0: And Park says the new centre should be up and running in 6 months.
1: If another major traumatic event like that occurred, it doesn't have to be a terrorist attack. It could be in regional New South Wales. It could be a bus crash, something significant like that. What's the way in which the system would respond at those local hospitals?
0: The final stretch of George Street in Sydney CBD will become entirely pedestrian-friendly under a council plan. Some vehicle lanes will become footpaths and traffic lights will be taken out between Essex Street and Alfred Street near Circular Quay. It follows the pedestrianisation of the rest of George Street, which began in 2015. Sydney Lord Mayor Clover Moore says there'll be minimal disruption to the public while the latest work takes place.
2: They will just see from Essex Street down to Circular Quay, the streets off George Street being paved and having seating introduced and lighting and trees, and the city will carry on round it.
0: Women with breast cancer left fearful over accessing a crucial drug have been offered a reprieve, with an equivalent medication to be subsidised next month. The federal government will today announce the breast cancer and endometriosis drug. Triptorelin will be available on the pharmaceutical benefits scheme for a range of women's health conditions from October. It comes after global pharmaceutical company AstraZeneca announced it would pull the version of the drug Zoladex that's used for breast cancer from the Australian market from November. The Giants have confirmed that their captain, Toby Green, is due to leave the AFL club. The short statement released says the Giants have been advised by Toby Green of his intention to move back to Victoria for family reasons, with a view to join the Geelong Football Club. Green has been linked to the Cats for several weeks. And former Australian and current Tasmanian cricketer Matthew Wade has announced his retirement from all forms of the game. He'll continue to hold several coaching roles, including with the Australian national team. To the weather around the state, isolated showers along the central and northern parts of the coast and northern coastal ranges. It'll be fine elsewhere. Sydney's weather, a fine partly cloudy day, a top of 19 on the coast and 21 in the west. It's 10:05.
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5: Yes, g'day. Nice to have you with us here at ABC Illawarra, where I reckon, let's call it mostly sunny rather than partly cloudy. There are a few clouds around parts of the coast today, but we should get some sunshine tomorrow, and then we're heading for some fairly warm and delightfully blue-skied days over the weekend, by the look of it. Traffic looks pretty good just about everywhere around the Illawarra. We've had some issues around the south coast, particularly on the Princes Highway at Falls Creek, Dowling Street. There's a fallen tree there. And also up Maroo Meadow, Princes Highway near Maroo Road. One of two southbound lanes is closed after some problems there with a car crash, and that's still going on. But that shouldn't cause you too many difficulties, and your commute into Sydney is looking pretty good at the moment. Lots to talk about, including revisiting the music of Dolly Parton. We'll also catch up with the latest with the Hawks, and Kiama gets a public piano.
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0: on the floor.
1: Yes. I know it was a little while ago, but it's still pretty fresh in the mind, not just for the country music community, but for the wider community in general. Of course, I'm talking about the loss of Dolly Parton. And you might remember several years ago when Kevin Sullivan, our country music host and expert, as well as a band leader himself, joined us. It was one of the first things we did was to talk about Dolly Parton's music and life. And we thought, seeing as this is the first time we've got him on since that happened, that we'd revisit it. Hello, Solo.
2: Good morning, Nick. Good morning, ABC Illawarra. Yeah, it was a very sad day when Dolly passed, wasn't it? Everyone loved her, whether you like country music or not.
1: Yeah, she sort of crossed all of the genres. I mean, it certainly helped that she released a rock and roll album at about, what, the age of 78 or something like that as well.
2: Yeah, she was a good person. She was a, you know, really said a lot of women.

0: that's poor, isn't it?
1: I wish I could do that.
0: Yeah, and look, Dolly's mother, Avi Lee, would entertain her children with songs and tales of mountain folklore. Her dad, Robert Lee Parton, he was illiterate, but Dolly says, in fact, he was one of the smartest people she ever knew in relation to business and profit. She credits him with her business acumen and her mother with her music ability. She wrote her first song, Nick, at aged 5, about a doll her parents made her from a corn cob. You can't make this stuff up, can you? And she was appearing on radio, and here's Dolly, aged 13, with that first song. It's called Puppy Love. This is Dolly Parton.

0: Dolly Parton, Puppy Love, her first single. I had no idea she was writing from such a young age, from five solo.
1: Yeah, it's pretty crazy. And she also first appeared at age 13 at the Grand Ole Opry, which is just so amazing. But coincidentally, she met Johnny Cash there, and he encouraged her to follow her own instincts in relation to her career. She wanted to sing country songs, but she was initially persuaded to be a bubblegum pop singer. She was always a songwriter, and even those early days, many of her songs, Nick, were recorded by other artists, which included Kitty Wells and Hank Williams Jr. Her first country song was a song called Dumb Blonde in 1967, one of the few songs that the Dolly recorded but didn't write. It was written by Curly Putman, and here is Dolly with Dumb Blonde.

0: That could sum up her whole life, couldn't it, Solo?
1: Yeah, look, it really could. And actually, if you look at the album cover that that song came from, Hello, I'm Dolly, her face, her whole outlook is completely different. And she makes no secret of the fact that, she's changed her appearance and lots of plastic. But the funny thing about that song, Dumb Blonde, she was asked years later, was she embarrassed to sing a song called Dumb Blonde? And she laughed and she said, no, she wasn't embarrassed because, for starters, she wasn't dumb, and secondly, she wasn't blonde. So she always had a great sense of humour. Look, in 1967, a musician and country entertainer called Porter Wagner invited Dolly to join his show. Not long after that, she was signed by RCA, Victor, and her songs achieved moderate success until Wagner persuaded Parton to record a Jimmy Rogers song called Mule Skinner Blues. This is an old one, Nick. It's shot to number 3. Let's hear it.

That song was followed by her first number one single, which was in 1971, called Joshua. And Dolly had a string of hits, including this one. It's probably one of her biggest songs. It's been covered by everyone, including my daughter Cha-Cha. And this is a song everyone will know. Everyone's singing along. This is Coat of Many Colours, a song about her early life living in a one-bedroom cabin on Locust Ridge. Take it away, Dolly.

0: to Mule Skinner Blues. I'm glad we got a bit of the yodeling in, Solo.
1: Well, I want all the listeners to know that Nick was yodeling away. We really have to do a yodeling.
0: Okay, that's next. Okay. Yodel's next. Bring it on.

0: So, hello, your own daughter recorded this song because of the terrible poverty of upbringing that you gave her. Is that what's happened?
1: No.
0: She identified was a dirt floor in Gerringong that...
1: There's clear dirt floors down here, but she just loved Dolly like everyone is. And actually, we're at a show in Western Australia some years ago when a girl came up to Cha-Cha and said, can I make you a coat of many colours out of recycled clothes? And, yeah, she still has it, which
0: is
1: great.
0: That's so nice.
1: Yeah. But, look, although Dolly's solo singles and duets were successful, her biggest hit, one of her biggest hits of all, was in 1963. It was a song called Jolene. She wrote the song about a red-headed bank clerk who flirted with her husband, Carl Dean, at his local bank branch. She based the name of that of a young fan who came on stage, asked for her autograph. It's ranked number 217 on Rolling Stone's magazine list of the 500 greatest songs of all time. But before we play Dolly's version, I want to play this one and see if your audience know who this is. So we'll play this version of Jolene first, Nick.

0: Come on, Solo, you're leading us up the garden path.
1: Okay, look, a lot of people probably won't know who that is. A lot of people think it's Lyle Lovett, but it is actually Dolly Parton singing. And her voice, Nick, is so high that even played at a slower speed than the normal 33 RPM, it still sounds pretty cool. So it is Dolly Parton, but let's hear the original version, and she does this pretty quickly. Here comes Dolly with the original Jolene.

0: Yes, that's the version we all know and love.
1: I love both of those.
2: That when I first heard that slow version, I couldn't believe it was Dolly. But anyway, it shows how high her voice is. But
0: I love it.
2: Yeah, look, I can't finish six expose on Dolly without mentioning the loss of her friend Kenny Rogers. I mean, Dolly's just passed away, but she lost her friend Kenny Rogers.
0: Yeah.
2: They met in 1983, and although, Nick, there were many rumours linking them romantically, they both admit they were just friends, and they recorded a song which was written by the Bee Gees called Islands in the Stream. It rocketed to number one on the Billboard Hot 100 charts, knocking Bonnie Tyler's Total Eclipse of the Heart off the top spot. Remember that song?
0: I remember it well.

Sold more than 2 million copies and remains a bestseller. Dolly said, you never know how much you love somebody until they're gone. And she loved Kenny Rogers as a true friend. Here's that song, it's called Islands in the Stream with Kenny Rogers. It's a great song.

0: There we go. Dolly Parton and one of my heroes, Kenny Rogers, here at ABC Illawarra. Kevin Sullivan's with us talking about the life and times and music of Dolly Parton. And just want to let you know, we are going to be giving you the chance to guess the grand final hero in our next 5 or 6 minutes. So if you want to call to get in the competition, I've got a couple of clues to give away in a few minutes' time, but not before we get a bit more Dolly Parton from Kevin. Where are we going to go next?
1: Look, from 76 to 1986, Dolly continued charting in the country top 10. She had her own syndicated television show called Dolly, and our Olivia Newton-John even appeared on the show. She embarked on some high-profile crossover campaign with the music. This resulted in her first million-seller and top 10 hit called Here You Come Again. She served as co-host on several television shows, even performing live for President Jimmy Carter. Her commercial success, Nick, grew in 1980 with three consecutive country chart number one hits, including a really big song called 9 to 5, which is a theme song to a movie of the same name. And Dolly even starred in the movie alongside Jane Fonda and Lily Tomlin. It not only hit the number one country charts, but also on the pop and adult contemporary charts, giving her a triple number one. She had a couple of lawsuits brought against her for her song. And in one court appearance, she defended herself in LA. She took a guitar into court, singing several of her songs to illustrate the theme of working women. That's our Dolly. Here's that song, 9 to 5.

0: Who would dare take Dolly Parton to court? Pete says, Wambara Bowling Club Choir did the Dolly song Jolene recently. Cheers, Pete. Thanks, mate. Yeah, I've heard that that's a top night out, learning a song and singing it with the Bolo Choir. Good fun. And before we play our final Dolly song, you've got a new album coming out soon too, Kev?
1: Yeah, we've got an album coming out on the 30th of September. It's called Give Me a Story. It includes some songs I wrote with my Indigenous singer-songwriter mate, Stuart Joel Nugget. The next single we're releasing is called Give Me a Story, which is a unifying song, Nick, about how we've all come from different...

0: parts of the world, but we're all welcome and we're all Australians. And we shot the video all over the country, so we'll keep an eye out for that. The album's called Give Me a Story. Good on you, Nick.
1: Cool, mate. Okay, and how are we going to finish off Dolly?
0: Well, look, Dolly's been a prolific songwriter with over 3,000 songs. She says she writes a song every day. She's won 9 Grammys, American Music Awards, digital downloads of 100 million. She plays 10 instruments, guitar, banjo, fiddle, auto harp, piano. She's estimated to be worth $500 million. And although she was married to Carl Dean of 53 years, he's only been to a handful of shows. She's very private. She was 18 when she met Carl. They don't have any children. She's got a theme park called Dollywood. She's handed out millions of books in her literacy program, one book per month. And in 2008, she sent out her 100 millionth book. She's raised money for the American Red Cross for HIV/AIDS. You know, she's just been an amazing person. Elvis Presley wanted to record the song "I Will Love You," "I Will Always Love You," which was recorded for a movie in starring Whitney Houston, but Tom Parker, Elvis Presley's manager, said, well, you've got to give half the publishing rights. And even though she wanted to do it with Elvis, she said no, she wouldn't. So she's been an inspiration to many people over the years and will be, I think. I don't think there'll be another Dolly ever. She sadly passed away, Nick, on the 25th of August 2026 after a brief battle with cancer. She was 80. I feel we won't ever see another Dolly Parton, Nick, and we will always love her. That's been Dolly. This is a song. It's an emotional song now that she's gone. But this is Dolly Parton with I Will Always Love You.
1: And we'll always love you, Kev. See you, mate.
0: Nick, thanks, buddy.
1: And if you want to join us and see if you know our grand final hero, give us a call right now, 1-300-973-300.

0: Oh, Dolly, I will always love you here at ABC. Lawarra, Tony says, Dolly said in an interview on one of her strangest experiences was someone leaving an abandoned baby at her place with a note saying, here's your response message from Jolene. She handed the baby over to the police and nothing was mentioned anything about it afterwards. Good Lord, Tony, that's stalky. That's weird. Thanks for your text. Would you like to join us?
1: Rugby league players strive to make a grand final
2: and have their names etched in history.
0: We're giving away a couple of tickets to the NRL grand final. And if you would like to be in the draw, well, you just have to answer the question about who our special grand final hero is. We've got a couple of clues for you. So if you'd like to join us, give us a call right now and put yourself in the running to go into that draw to win a couple of tickets to the grand final. 1-300-973-300 is our number. I'd love to hear from you. Get yourself in the running. 1-300-973-300 is the number. Your first clue is this one right here, courtesy of Andrew Moore.
3: The medal for the Player of the Year in the South Coast Group 7 Rugby League Comp is named after me.
0: All right, there's your clue. The medal for the Player of the Year in South Coast Group 7 is named after me. Who is the grand final hero? 1-300-973-300 is our number. Give us a call. Michael is with us now. G'day, Michael.
4: G'day. Happy Rugby League.
0: Happy Rugby League to you. So, do you know the answer to this first clue?
4: Yeah, it's the man they can't tackle, Mick Cronin.
0: Mick Cronin! Yes, it is. We're having a bit of a chat about Gerringong and for something, the reason something's in the water, you know, with them and the Sims and the Wisharts all coming from that place.
4: That's right.
0: Yeah, well done, mate. Congratulations. You are officially in the draw. Let me put you on hold and we'll take your details. This is ABC Illawarra and we'll get some news headlines right after this here at 97.3 ABC Illawarra.
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0: More sport and basketball with the NBL season coming up and the latest from the Hawks, as well as a public piano coming to Kiama in our next half hour. First of all, though, some news headlines with Kiara Martin.
8: Thanks, Nick. Cheryl Grimmer's family says it is devastated and angry after the state's top prosecutor upheld the decision to abandon the prosecution over her disappearance. The three-year-old disappeared from Ferrymeadow Beach in 1970 and her body has never been recovered. The DPP found there was no reasonable prospect of overturning a 2019 ruling that excluded admissions made by the man charged. Cheryl's brother, Ricky Nash, says the family's more than 50 detailed submissions were met with an extraordinarily brief determination. Shell Cove residents fear plans for about 1,700 additional homes around the new Shell Harbour Hospital will worsen congestion on roads that they say are already over capacity. They've launched a petition calling for the rezoning to be paused until its impacts on traffic, emergency access and local infrastructure are independently assessed. The proposal would allow buildings ranging from 2 to 7 stories across 6 cities near the hospital. A woman has allegedly assaulted 2 police officers after being arrested for allegedly driving at a man in the Nowra CBD. Police were called to Junction Street shortly after midday yesterday following reports of a crash. Officers were told the 39-year-old woman drove towards a 40-year-old man after an argument before crashing into a traffic light. No injuries were reported, but police alleged the woman assaulted 2 officers and returned positive roadside test for cannabis. And Wollongong Council may take on additional Sunday beach patrols as some surf life-saving clubs struggle to fill volunteer rosters. From Saturday, September 26th, Council lifeguards and volunteer lifesavers will patrol beaches between Stanwell Park and Windang for about 8 hours a day. Despite recording more than 300 rescues last season, Council is not making any major operational changes this summer. And that's all the news for now, Nick. Another full bulletin at 11 o'clock.
0: Thanks very much, Kiara. Temperature is climbing and climbing over the next couple of days, up until the late 20s on Sunday in most places around the Illawarra. Today, though, partly cloudy, but I prefer mostly sunny. Top is 18 in Wollongong. Nowra heading for a top of 19.

0: and mostly sunny. Ulladulla, cloud clearing, 17. Bowral, looks like a sunny day there and a top of 16 degrees. And Goulburn will be sunny as well and also a top of 16. No worries on the roads as far as I can see. Just about all of those issues, including on the Princes around Bomaderry, have been cleared up. So tell me if there's anything else you want to let me know about on the roads on 1300 973 300. We were talking to Nab Mittal about immigration and Asian students and international students as Tony Burke's going to be unveiling Labor's official policy on immigration today. Steve says, Nick, it really annoys me that we've allowed immigration to become a political football in this country. Despite being one of the lowest population density nations on earth, it's somehow become convenient to blame immigrants for our housing crisis, while we conveniently ignore the massive imbalance created in the rental market by the explosion of short-term stay businesses swallowing up residential homes. Immigration brings far more benefits to Australia than any insignificant downside, and it's worth remembering we are all immigrants or the descendants of immigrants, says Steve in Wollongong. Thank you very much for your text. It's 0467 922 684 here at ABC Illawarra.
1: For decades, Alan Jones was one of Australia's most powerful voices, a broadcaster who could make or break a career and command an audience of millions. Now, he's finding an audience in a very different place, a courtroom. Allegations of how the broadcaster used his power to abuse young men are being heard in court at the moment. So, what happened? What does the evidence say? And what will the judge believe? To find out, search the Case Law podcast on ABC Listen or wherever you get your podcasts.
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0: Nilsson Schmilsson. That's the name of the album. I'm Harry Nilsson. Here at ABC Illawarra, you are with Nick Reinberger. Lovely to have you with us here on our morning show. And you may very well be looking forward to me playing my little whistling song, but it's not going to happen today. Because, unusually, I'm going to be with you on a Friday. In fact, I'm getting up even earlier, and I'm going to be broadcasting from just after 6 tomorrow morning, when early AM finishes with Mel. She'll be back in the studio here, and I'll be sitting down at a table next to the Lavendi Cafe at Wollongong Harbour. And we thought, hey, it's spring, the weather's nice, let's get out there and meet a few people. I've already done a bit of research and met a couple of interesting characters around the harbour, and we've got a lot more to talk about. So if that's part of your regular walk or ride or swim or canoe, do come along and say good day. We'd love to hear from you, and you might even get on the radio if you've got an interesting yarn for us. So that's from just after 6 tomorrow right through until 11 as we broadcast from Lavendi's on the harbour. Now, though, you might be excited to hear that the NBL season in the basketball is kicking off this week. The Hawks are travelling across the ditch for their first game in New Zealand against the Breakers. The NBL 25 championship winners are coming off, frankly, a disappointing season last year, but hopes are high that the Hawks can once again be true contenders. Mel James caught up with Hawks player Mason Peatling earlier this week.
1: I've got Mason Peatling here with me from the Illawarra Hawks.
2: Thanks for having me.
1: How are you feeling after the Blitz? Tell me about the good and the bad that you guys have taken from your performance at the Blitz. A really tight win, which I'm sure shows good signs for what you guys will be able to do in tough fourth quarters. Slightly disappointing against Melbourne, but good and bad. What did you take from it?
2: I think you said it with the good. That game against Adelaide, it sort of looked like it was getting away from us. And for those guys to really arrest momentum and come away with a result, it's really encouraging because the NBL is super close competition. You've got to play all 40 minutes. And so to get that reward for effort's big time. But we're clearly just still scratching the surface of what we can do. We didn't have a perfect blitz, and by no means are we playing perfect basketball right now. So plenty of things to take out of the week, and just really excited to start heading into the season.
1: You've had the highs and the lows of the past couple of years. Doesn't get much better than a championship. And then last year, slightly disappointing, mainly because, you know, the commentary was around just cementing that point guard position. Now you seem to have a bit of an embarrassment of riches. You've got a really strong backcourt with three players. You've got your Tyler Harvey, you've got your Milton Doyle now, and you've got Dave O'Hickey as well. How much do you think that's going to set you up? You said the competition will be tight this year because every team seems to have a pretty talented point guard. Do you think that's kind of where games are going to be won and lost across the competition?
2: I think just having as much talent as we can have on this roster is a huge part of our success. Playing quick is something that we want to have as a part of our brand and identity, and so having a number of guys that can rotate through that spot, it means we have guys playing at a high level, but also giving each other a chop out too, so they can continue to rest while the other one gets going. And then when you hit the fourth quarter, whichever one's firing for us on the night will be the guy that takes over the game. So the fact that we've got three really reliable, proven winners at this level is really exciting.
1: Pace and high scoring was really what delivered you the championship. Is that the same style of basketball you reckon we'll see this season?
2: I think so. I mean, it's always a blend. You've got to be able to defend the basketball. There's no point scoring 110 if you're giving up 120 on the other end. But in terms of how this group's come together so far and what we're trying to emphasise internally, scoring is a part of our DNA in terms of our success, and we need to get back to that for sure.
1: Milton Doyle joining the team, he seems to have fitted in pretty seamlessly. He's someone who's been an incredible role player for other teams in the NBL. What sort of role do you see him playing for you guys?
2: I mean, he's just the guy that's been going under. You're right, he does go under the radar a little bit, but he's had tremendous success the years he's been here. Guys aren't here for multiple years for an accident. He's been deliberately sought after, and he brings a lot of shooting to our team, but playmaking and leadership at that point guard spot is hugely important, and he has all of those qualities. So it's really exciting to have him here. I think he'll complement Tyler really well too, which is a huge part of that position as well. And so to have that piece locked in for the season is really exciting for us.
1: Tell me about what it feels like to almost get the band back together with a couple of new additions, because one of the joys of watching, I think, a couple of years ago was people really felt the chemistry of the team, and you got a lot of new fans in. I know this for a fact, middle-aged mums who all just loved the fact that you've

0: Seemed like a bunch of great guys who got on really well. It seems like that has been recreated a bit. That's the feeling I'm getting. What is it like in the lead up, the pre-season? How have you been feeling just kind of hanging out together? Is it kind of the same?
1: It is, but at the same time, the preseason is brutal and you play basketball against each other day in, day out, and we're competitive and we all want to win. And so I'm looking forward to playing against other teams because we're getting under our skin a little bit. We need to take some of this energy against other teams out of it. But we've had Darius come back this year, which has been an awesome story for us. You know, he was a part of the championship series and that team. And then we even had Lachie Olbrich coming in for practice for a few weeks earlier in the preseason too. And for a while there, we had nine championship roster players practicing for the Illawarra Hawks in the preseason, and that was really eerie but amazing. It was a really cool vibe because we, you know, the likelihood of us all getting together in the same room, we've got Americans, we had a player from South Korea, Hyungjung Lee, all of us being in the same room together is very unlikely. So the more we can get down here, even if it's for a couple of preseason practices, the better. We absolutely love each other's company.
0: So the season kicks off this Sunday. You're off to New Zealand to play the Breakers, and then you got a bit of a tough trot at the beginning. It's a bunch of away games to start with. But how are you feeling about, confronting this kind of backlog of home games and playing a lot of games early in the season compared to some other teams?
1: I mean, I think we're ready to play some games. We've been in pre-season mode from early August, and we've had guys in early too, which has been great. The road schedule, I mean, some guys will read into it more than others. I think we're ready for it. I think we're ready to go on the road and play these teams and put ourselves in a position to win some really high-intensity games. And we'll take a lot of learnings out of it because when we come back home, no game's easy, and we'll have a crowd behind us for sure, but other teams will be trying to knock us off. So we've got to be ready. It's going to be a big season. It's a long fight, so we're up for the challenge.
0: Well, the locals will be hungry by the time you play your first home game in a few weeks' time. Mason Peatling, thanks so much for talking to me.
1: Thanks for having me.
2: Yeah, Mel James, and I'm sure she wouldn't confirm or deny whether her and her friends are part of the middle-aged mums group that's really keen on watching the Hawks. She caught up there with Hawks player Mason Peatling. We're going to talk pianos now, and here's a classic piano song.

0: Just one of the great piano riffs of, well, the last several decades, I reckon, from Coldplay. Because I want to talk about pianos. Have you ever seen a public piano and been tempted to play it? You see them in airports occasionally, shopping centres, that kind of thing. Kiama is getting a public piano soon. And the story of how it came to be is pretty interesting, which involves the ABC's own television series, The Piano, plus one particular guy's journey from not willing to play a public piano to actually having a go. His name's Ian Harvey. He's an airline pilot when he's not banging the keys, and he joins us now here at ABC Illawarra. G'day, Ian. How are you going?
1: Good morning. How are you?
0: Not too bad. It does seem that the part of you being an airline pilot played a significant role in this. Tell me about that.
1: It does, because when I fly for work, I spend nights away in different locations around Australia, and I realised that there were so many public pianos just sitting there ready to be played. And as I was learning the piano, initially I didn't have a piano at home, so I'd go and find these public pianos around Australia and spend 10, 15 minutes a day on my layovers just practicing songs and playing them, basically.
0: That must have been a nervous thing for you to actually just do some of your practice on a public piano in an airport.
1: It is. It's very nerve-wracking. You've got to sort of be considerate of the space that you're in. Some public pianos are better for practicing on than others, and you just sort of play for 10 minutes to get you going. And what I found really interesting was sometimes people would hear me practice and come and sit with me and sort of say, hey, have you tried this to play the piece this way?
0: Or even demonstrate it,
1: which was so nice.
0: That's so beautiful. So how did that lead to getting one actually in Kiama?
1: Well, having played them around the world, I was like, hey, Kiama is a great community space. It deserves a public piano for itself. So, and obviously, as you said on the introduction, the ABC Piano Show really shows people that a piano is more about the story about behind the song than the song itself and the person. And I thought, what a better place than a better reason to get the public piano in Kiama. So that sort of journey, that drive, because I spoke to you obviously about 18 months ago to try and start this journey. And now we have finally the public piano. And I've been there this morning for about 2 hours helping tune it. And amazing the stories that come out when people come and sit next to the piano and listen.
0: Pianos don't really belong outside, that's for sure. I mean, it's nice on the ABC series, The Piano, where they're out in a Pitt Street Mall or something like that. So where's this one going to be?
1: So this one's just in front of the Quarry Cafe in Burnett-on-Barney. They've got a shipping container that's been beautifully restored to a little sort of shop space. And it's just in a shaded area, in, as you say, in an open space, but it's outside of the sun and sort of it's in a nice, reasonably safe space. And it's just been tuned this morning by Scott from Piano Workshop, actually. So he's just tuned it. And we're just going to monitor over the next few months and see how she copes in the outdoor space, as you say.
0: Oh, how fantastic. So have you had a play? How's it sounding?
1: It sounds amazing. And it still gives me that thrill of being, of sitting down and no one knowing what you're going to play. When I spoke to you 18 months ago, I could hardly play any songs. And now I've got a few in my repertoire. And it's just nice to sort of share the music with people. And I've just had someone sit down. And actually, when we hang up, the Probus Choir, the Kiama Probus Choir, have just turned up and they want to do a sing-along as well. So.
0: Oh, yes, Kiama sing-alongs. That's

0: Brilliant. That's so nice. I mean, as someone who's done a lot of teaching of strings, at least, particularly ukulele, I get beginners by telling them, look, you know, with these four chords and, you know, only two fingers mostly, you can play 75% of the pop songs that are out there. Have you found the same thing with the piano?
1: Yes, especially when you start trying to, when you listen to songs, especially my two boys are young and they're trying to learn the piano as well. And then they realize actually the pitch goes up and down only four times. And like, hang on a second, it's just four chords, as you say. And that's what's so nice about it. When you deconstruct a song, it's not as complex as people think. And then that removes that barrier, that uncertainty of learning the piano.
0: So how public is this piano going to be? Is it going to have sort of opening hours? What's the plan?
1: Well, the plan at the moment, we've got the launch obviously on Saturday, but the plan is we're just trying to see if we can find that respectful balance between beginners coming and playing it, people who've never played, and obviously people who are concert trained. And I guess because the space has been donated by Burnett's, we have to find that balance, and they have certain opening hours. The nice thing is it is available, but it will be locked during when they have live music or when they have busy school periods, because you want to make sure that they have the control as well. But it still is accessible. I mean, I've been sitting having a coffee all morning here just playing and listening to other people play, but it needs to be in a space where it's safe. So at night it is going to, obviously it's locked up and safe from, you know, vandals or anyone else.
0: Oh, no, fair enough. And you've got to keep it out of the weather. I mean, that's fair enough as well. You know, I mean, they are sensitive things and they require a bit of tuning and all that kind of thing, but it is just so lovely to hear. So what kind of things have you heard people playing even at this stage?
1: Well, someone just played What a Wonderful World on it, which
0: lovely.
1: Just stopped everybody. I've actually managed to record it as well, which was really nice. But that's what's so amazing about a public piano. You have no idea what the person's going to play.
0: Oh, I don't suppose you're able to access that recording for me, are you?
1: I can send it to you, yes.
0: I want to hear it.
1: We can certainly send it to you. Yes, I'll send it to you after we've talked.
0: But... Oh, that'd be lovely. Yes, please.
1: Thank you.
0: Oh, well, I wish you all the best with it, Ian, and I hope to see you sitting down at the piano, and maybe we can have a bit of a sing-along sometime ourselves.
1: Yeah, come and bring your guitar. We'll have a jam.
0: Love to. All right. Ian, go for it, mate. Thanks a lot.
1: Thank you. All the best.
0: That is Ian Harvey from Kiama Unplugged, who flies in and out of airports with public pianos, and now you've got one in Kiama at Burnett's on Barney. Go and play it. Go on. ABC Illawarra is where you are. Nice to have you with us. And we have a couple of different texts coming through. One says, I completely reject the premise of the previous text that immigration and student intake has no effect on housing and rental availability. It's simple supply and demand at play here. While immigration should ideally be complementary to an economy, our economy has grown dependent on it. Well, of course, there are other factors, including negative gearing and the influx of your short-term rental markets, etc. But thank you for your text. Moira says, if you have 1,100 new migrants arriving every day, how can you expect that there are already enough homes available for them? More than 1.4 million new migrants have entered Australia since Albanese's been in power. Too many migrants in a short time has created homelessness and poverty for many Australians, unable to afford the massive rent increases and rises in home prices due to the shortage of housing supply. Thank you, Maura, and thank you to everyone that's sent us text and called us today. It's been very stimulating, and you're always welcome. 1-300-973-300 is our number, or on the text line 0467-922-684. We'll go out with a little bit of Stevie Ray Vaughan.

0: Ooh, it's a bit exhausting, that song. Well, it's Flying Fingers of Stevie Ray Vaughan. This is ABC Illawarra. Just about time for me to get out of here for today. No whistling today. We might whistle a little bit tomorrow. You never know what's going to happen as we broadcast live from Wollongong Harbour, just near the Lavendi Cafe. I'll be down there, and Mel will be joining me after 8 o'clock as well. So I'll see you there, and chat to you tomorrow. Ta-da.
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5: It's 11 o'clock. Good morning. Tony Matthews with ABC News. Police say they believe an organised crime group was behind the killing of a 23-year-old university student in Sydney's southwest. Marco Tapia was fatally shot when a group of people broke into his home at Glen Alpine earlier this month. Detectives believe he was mistaken for someone else in a feud between organised crime groups. Police today charged two boys aged 14 and 16 with murder and a number of other offences. Homicide Squad Commander Joe Dewey says police are still searching for another three people believed to have been involved in the shooting.
6: It does have the hallmarks of an organised crime murder, but unfortunately at this stage we have not identified what particular organised crime group that may be, but that is a line of inquiry that is ongoing.
5: New South Wales Premier Chris Minns has expressed his condolences to the family of university student Marco Tapia.
7: My thoughts are with that family. I can only imagine to have a son who's done absolutely nothing wrong, living his life and be murdered in his bedroom. The age of the people who've been accused of these offences is worrying for everybody in our community.
5: Changes to crime laws to be introduced to New South Wales Parliament today will give the Crime Commission new powers in organised crime investigations. The proposed changes will mean investigators can seize a suspect's smartphone or other digital devices as soon as they're issued with a summons. The new laws will need to pass the Upper House to come into effect. Minister for Police and Counter-Terrorism Yasmin Catley says these changes have been requested by police.
8: We are giving the Crime Commission new powers to stop organised criminals and their associates destroying or hiding critical evidence.
5: The Federal Health Minister says the government has listened to the concerns of veterans after backing down on a planned cap for allied healthcare services. The $5,000 threshold was due to begin from the middle of next year in a bid to save the budget hundreds of millions of dollars. But the government confirmed today it won't go ahead with the measure following fierce backlash from the veterans community. Mark Butler says it's unlikely the planned threshold would have passed the parliament.
9: We've heard the message from the veterans community. We understand that this does not have a pathway through the Senate, and so we won't be proceeding with the changes to the cap arrangement.
5: One Nation's vetting is under scrutiny after revelations a party volunteer previously promoted neo-Nazi ideologies. Claire Armstrong has more.
10: A West Australian man who recently volunteered for Pauline Hanson's party was once named in a federal tribunal case as the founder of a nationalist and racist extremist group. David Donis handed out How to Vote cards for One Nation at last month's Secret Harbour by-election, sparking questions about the party's vetting process. Liberals say a background check would identify issues like neo-Nazi links, but One Nation has distanced itself from Mr. Donis.

0: telling the ABC he is not a party member. They say One Nation does not condone extremist views and any such issues will be acted upon swiftly.
1: The City of Sydney Council says the government is miring its Town Hall Square project in needless red tape by seeking advice from a planning authority. The council has been buying up properties across from Town Hall Station for decades to create an open space for the public. But today, the New South Wales government paused the application so that it can ask the Independent Planning Commission if the project should be declared state significant. City of Sydney Deputy Mayor Jess Miller says the council's planning process has been rigorous.
2: This is part of a long-term strategic plan. It's part of this broader vision where we're connecting the quay via George Street to Town Hall and eventually up to Central and Broadway. So it's been done very thoughtfully. We've saved up our pennies. We've done all the right things.
1: And the GWS Giants have confirmed their captain, Toby Green, will leave the AFL side to potentially join Geelong. The club released a brief statement this morning announcing Green's intention to return to his home state of Victoria, saying he leaves with the club's best wishes. Toby Green has played a club record 282 games, kicked 450 goals, and has twice won the Giants' Best and Fairest Award. To the weather, isolated showers along the central and northern parts of the coast and the northern coastal ranges. A fine, partly cloudy day for Sydney with a top of 19 on the coast and 21 in the west. It's 11:05.
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9: I first saw Vicky Roach when she appeared on that outstanding ABC TV series, You Can't Ask That. And we're all big fans of that show around here. Vicky was part of the domestic and family violence episode, and she's a survivor. Vicky cuts a striking figure on the telly with her long grey hair and her forthright presence, and she's also got one of those fabulous, great, big, dirty laughs as well. And we did think that when we saw Vicky, that would have to be much, much more to her story. And there is. As well as spending quite a bit of time in prison and doing a master's degree inside, Vicky has helped change a federal law on the rights of prisoners. Now, just a heads up, Vicky's story does have elements to it that are distressing for some people, but nonetheless, there's so much there in this extraordinary life. Hello, Vicky.
10: Hi, Richard.
9: What was that like going onto that TV show when you sort of walk into the studio, sit in the stool? Was it scary?
10: Well, I was there by myself. A lot of the other interviewees were partnered up, but I was on my own. It was pretty daunting, just sitting up on that big stool and lights and everything. But everybody was just so fantastic. All the interviewers, all the staff, all the crew that worked on the program, everybody was just like a big family.
9: Were you ready for those questions as they came in?
10: You were sort of prepared for them, but when you actually turned the card over, no, you weren't. And I think that's what makes the show so good, because your reaction to seeing those questions is just, you see it and it's, of course, everyone asks that one.
9: Yeah. Well, the big one was that, why didn't you leave? And that question.
10: Yes.
9: And it was so interesting to see your reaction, which was the same as just about everyone else's reaction on that, which is like the sort of go, shake your head and go, everyone asks that question. That puts the blame on you rather than him.
10: Well, that's right, it does. Why didn't you leave? Why don't they say, how did he manage to force you to stay? Which is basically what happens in, they take your financial autonomy away from you, an abusive partner. So you often don't have the finances to run, and it does take money to run. I've done it without money, and it's not easy. Basically, it's like being a kid and running away from home with your little stick and a handkerchief with your worldly goods tied up in the back. So finances are one thing that keep you there. Children are another thing. Family, perceptions of people.

0: Absolutely. One of the huge things about abuse is that the abuser saps your confidence, and it's a very, they do it very deliberately and very systematically, isolating you from friends, family, taking away your financial autonomy, constantly telling you that you are nothing without them, that nobody else would want you. They are the only one who would want your dirty ass, you know?
1: Do you know that when you're going through it? Do you know that this is a bit of an old, old story that gets played out again and again and again in so many places in Australia and across the world? Or do you feel like you're somehow alone in the world with this problem?
0: I did think I was somehow alone, although that was quite extraordinary that I should have felt that, because I was actually within a Maori community at the time. And it was happening to a lot of my female friends in the Maori community. But I thought mine was different. I thought mine was because of me.
1: You were to blame.
0: Yeah. And it took me many years to get over that. Because I had a past, because I'd been in prison before, it only took my abuser to bring that stuff up. And, of course, I'm... you know, back in the gutter. You know, he rescued me from the gutter.
1: Right, and part of you think may deserve this dreadful thing.
0: Yeah, well, they tell you do.
1: Right.
0: It's virtually the same thing that every abuser said, was you're nothing without me. I made you who you are.
1: I mentioned your long grey hair to begin with. What's the story behind why you keep your hair so long?
0: When I was a kid, it was like growing up in the 60s and the 70s. I wasn't so much a hippie then, but I liked all that kind of music and all that stuff, and I was growing my hair long and becoming a little bit rebellious. I was, 13 or nearly 13, and my hair was only about down to my shoulders at the time, but my foster mother cut it off as a punishment the day before she returned me to my real mother, and I vowed and declared I would never cut my hair again as long as I lived. Back in those days, a layered haircut, we used to call it a shaggy, was really popular.
1: What was a shaggy?
0: It was just a layered haircut, like a mullet, a mullet for girls. So I wanted one of those because all the other kids had them. And my foster mother said, okay, you can have one for your birthday. And the hairdresser cut it like that to begin with, layered, and then she just grabbed the long bit and
1: snipped it off.
0: Yeah.
1: Tell me a bit about your birth mother. She grew up in institutions
0: all her life.
1: How did she get to meet your father?
0: Well, when Mum was released from the last institution she was in, at 18 years of age, they released her, basically opened the door and let her go on her 18th birthday. And gave her the address of a boarding house in Kirribilli, which wasn't quite as salubrious an area as it is now, and a tram ticket to get there. So off she went, and within very short order, she met my father, who was studying at the time, but he was also married with two children. So when Mum found herself pregnant with me, he kind of disappeared from the scene. And I was born before Mum's 19th birthday.
1: Why was she in institutions for most of her childhood?
0: Because she was a very fair Aboriginal. And her father didn't want her, and he wouldn't let her grandmother take her either because she was black. Mum's grandma kept trying to rescue her from the homes, and they wouldn't let her take her because she was too black. And Mum was too white. And, of course, assimilation was the order of the day back in the 40s and 50s. And then when Mum had me, as soon as things became difficult for her, which, of course, they did, and it's all so not so much cyclical as linear, because what happened to Mum, well, what happened to her mum, what happened to her grandmother has just kept continuing down through the generations.

0: nations. My grandfather didn't want anything to do with our Aboriginal heritage. He ignored that side of his family.
1: So ultimately, you're the kind of the person who's come down from a long line of social engineering, you know?
0: Yeah.
1: Social engineering, which is one of the great wickednesses of the 20th century. You're the product of, what, several generations of that, aren't you?
0: Yeah. And, well, I like to think I'm kicking the mold and breaking it up a bit. We'll see what happens for the next two generations.
1: So you mentioned your mum felt the need to give you up.
0: Well, actually, she didn't feel the need to give me up. She had myself and my brother, and she was pregnant again. And she had to go to an unmarried mother's home up near Newcastle. Even though she was married after she had me. She married Stephen's father. Yeah, they wouldn't let her take us to the home for her to give birth again. So she had to find somebody else to look after us. And, of course, she's got no family. Her dad hates her. She's fresh out of a girl's home, or quite fresh. She went to the only guardian she'd ever known, the only parents she'd ever known, the child welfare department, and asked them for help. And it only needed to be for 2 weeks while she gave birth. And the receptionist took me home. Not my brother, just me. My brother went to a different family from the same church.
1: So your birth mother had the understanding that you'd be put into foster care for a couple of weeks,
0: yep,
1: and that she'd come and get you after,
0: yep,
1: after she'd given birth. Well, what? How did that pan out?
0: Well, my foster parents went to court and tried to get custody of me then and there. They claimed my mother was not a good parent. And I was actually charged at 2.5 years of age.
1: You were charged?
0: I was charged in the Liverpool Court, Liverpool District Court, I think it was, with being neglected by way of destitution, being exposed to moral danger, I think all those ones came into it as well. But that was the main one, neglect by way of destitution.
1: And the court upheld that, did they?
0: Well, it was a device used to remove children from their natural parents and to give them to somebody else. Mum was actually in the court when it happened. The matron at the home where she was warned her that my foster parents were going to do this. So she managed to get to the court in time to be there. And the magistrate said, is the mother here? And Mum stood up and said, yes, I'm the mother. And he told her to sit down and never spoke to her again and gave me to these people.
1: Was she allowed to come and see you in foster care?
0: I think they told her she could, but she had to be just a nice lady that brought me presents.
1: I couldn't be identified as your birth mother.
0: No.
1: Today it's my conversation with Vicky Roach, who was 13 years old when she met her birth mother for the first time. You mentioned the family you were fostered into were religious. What kind of religious family was it?
0: The Church of Christ.
1: So Pentecostal.
0: Yeah. I had no idea at the time.
1: Right.
0: I thought it was all quite normal.
1: And were you brought right into the life of the church?
0: Oh, yes, absolutely. I had no escape, basically. He wasn't religious. The foster father wasn't. He was an atheist, if anything.
1: Wow. But the foster mother was she?
0: She was the driving force deeply, here. Yeah.
1: And what sort of a father, foster father, was that man?
0: Absent mostly. When I was younger, he was a rigger, so he was constantly, you know, going to country towns like Cobar and Wilcannia and places like that. And I think he actually liked me because he used to bring me home little bottles of dirt from all the places he'd been, so there'd be a little bottle with all different colours of dirt.
1: A lot of servicemen did that when they served overseas. They'd bring back little canisters of dirt from the ground where
0: they served.
1: Well,
0: he'd been in the war too.
1: Oh, he had. And did you enjoy school in that early phase of your life?
0: Yeah, I loved school. I was actually really good at school. I was forever in trouble though because I talked a lot and I'd read in class, which...
1: Reading in class, huh?
0: Yeah.
1: Boy,
0: yeah.
1: That's terrible. Well, you should be ashamed of yourself for that, shouldn't you? Yeah, right.
0: Well, you know, take a whole term to read Wind in the Willows, you know, like, really.
1: Were you aware that you'd been adopted into this foster family?

0: Did you know they weren't your birth parents at that point?
1: Not until I was about, well, I think it was 8 or 9.
0: And how did you find out?
1: At school.
0: Who told you?
1: I can't say her name. But...
0: Oh. Was it one of the school kids, was it?
1: Yeah. But she was like the school bully. And her and her mates were chasing me. And I ran into the kids' toilet and she started kicking the doors and telling me I was adopted. You know, ha-ha, you're adopted.
0: How did she know and you didn't?
1: Oh, because her elder sisters played netball with my foster sisters.
0: Right.
1: Because they were all quite a lot older than me. The youngest of my foster sisters was 10 years older than me, or 9 years older than me at the time.
0: So what happened when you were told this? Did you go home and ask your foster mother?
1: Yeah. And I actually didn't think it was a bad thing. I was pretty excited about this.
0: Really?
1: Things made sense if I wasn't their child.
0: And did you ask your foster mother about your birth mother at that point?
1: Yes. And she wasn't very complimentary. She told me my mother dyed her hair blonde, wore dresses too short, and ran around with bad men.
0: Right.
1: Yeah, so I spent the next 4 or 5 years, you know, every tardy looking blonde woman, are you my mother?
0: Of course. You mentioned there that right at the start there that one of the reasons why you got your hair cut is because your foster mother had enough of you. And what had you done that had angered her so much to make her cut your hair and send you back to your biological mother?
1: Just the fact that I'd discovered boys, I think.
0: Oh.
1: And started smoking. all those things that normal kids do. But I guess in that religious sort of atmosphere, I was expected not to. Well, none of the other sisters did. Well, actually, one did, but they never found out. But, yeah, I sort of fell from grace then. I think I might have been points in heaven.
0: You might have been what?
1: Points in heaven for her. Oh. And, you know, when it finally came to a realisation that I was going to be a bad kid, or, you know, not the, you know, angelic little Sunday school kid. Yeah, she probably thought it was too much trouble. I don't know. But I was glad. I was really glad. Because my mum, by comparison, like, she was half their age. She was a young woman, you know. She worked. She ate Chinese food. She drank beer, she smoked, you know, like she was a part of this world that I knew existed, but I'd never kind of really come into contact with yet.
0: What did you have in common with her?
1: Everything. From the moment I met her, first thing she said to me was, "Do you like tomatoes?" And I'm like, seriously?
0: And do you like tomatoes?
1: Yep. Right. Yep. And it was my thing. Like, the foster mother used to buy boxes of tomatoes from alongside the road, you know, roadside stalls and stuff, and make tomato jam out of them if there were any left, because I'd just eat them like apples. And when Mum said that, I told her, yeah, I love tomatoes. And it was her craving when she was pregnant with me. So it was, yeah, that was kind of bizarre. And then years later, when we met my brother, his daughter was 4 years old at the time. She was the spitting image of my mother. Mannerisms, facial expressions, her voice, the way she walked, even at 4 years old, was just like Mum, and they'd never known each other. My mum and her father had never known each other until right then. You know, that was pretty amazing, and it's a reminder of how not just physical resemblances can pass through the generations, but like other things, like these mannerisms and stuff, but also trauma. I think especially trauma is carried in your genes.
0: There's science on this now.
1: Yeah.
0: Epigenetic trauma, being passed on epigenetically.
1: Yeah.
0: Do you think you inherited that yourself?
1: Yes.
0: I say that because things didn't work out so well for you living with her, and by age 14 you were living and working on the streets. How much trouble did you get into in your teens, Vicky?
1: Lots! I got into so much trouble. Well, went to a kid's home when I was young, before I was even old enough to go to jail. I think I was 11, 12 when I went to the kid's home. Then I was in jail by the time I was 17. It was for using heroin. I actually got pulled up on the street by the coppers, and they saw track marks on my arms and said, we can help you. Just admit to us that you use heroin and we'll get you some help, which seemed like a good idea at the time. But it wasn't. They were lying and they threw me straight in a cell and I got 6 months in jail.
0: One of the things in that book and the movie of Trainspotting, you know, which is about heroin users in Edinburgh, is that Ewan McGregor's character says the thing that most people never tell you when they start talking about heroin is that the thing, the reason why people become addicted to it is because it makes you feel incredibly fantastic.
1: Well, it does.
0: It does. Yeah. What did you find it did for you? How was it that it made you feel, that you made you think, oh, yes, this is it?
1: It made me feel included.
0: Included?
1: Yeah. Well, I was young. I'm a kid and I'm in amongst all these adults, grown-up people, a lot of whom had come back from Vietnam. This is when heroin was first becoming a thing in this country. And, yeah, being part of that scene made me feel grown up and it made me kind of part of this group, this family, that no matter where I went in this country, I could land in the most godforsaken little nowhere and I'd find somebody else who used drugs. Yeah, it's an inclusion. It's pretty powerful.
0: Right, and they're pretty accepting, of course, and they're not judgmental. And
1: exactly.
0: So you're sent to prison at the age of 17, and going inside prison at that age, how terrified were you?
1: Not especially terrified at that time.
0: Why not?
1: Because pretty much everyone I knew had been in or was in or... and at that time, there was only about 60 women in the whole system in New South Wales.
0: How did you get on with those other women?
1: Fine, because I knew them, from the street. And the thing was, because I was 17, they kept me locked in this security block. There were three of us there who were underage, and they kept us there until our 18th birthdays. And the other women who were there were all had all pleaded insanity on their respective charges. So there was some crazy stuff going on down there. And, look, they put us kids in there with all this insanity.
0: Tell me what happened on the night of your 18th birthday, which happened when you were inside.
1: A woman who'd looked after me on the street and inside while I was in the security block. She worked the laundry, so she had access to that part of the prison and, you know, could bring us stuff that we couldn't get down there. And I'm just talking about food and, you know, things like that here. Yeah, the night they put me up into the dormitory when I turned 18, she'd gotten some drugs in on a visit. And when she realised that they'd sprung her, that she'd been caught, she took them all. The whole bottle, which was like 50, it's enough to kill about 10 people. So they pumped her stomach, but instead of taking her to hospital, they pumped her stomach in the jail hospital, which is pretty rudimentary, and she died. They put her in an isolation cell after they pumped her stomach, and like that doesn't remove all the, you know, it wasn't good enough. She died.
0: Was she crying out?
1: She was crying out. They had a screw sitting in the hallway outside of the dormitory because the isolation cells were right down the end of the hallway and we could actually talk to her through the window, so we're singing out to her and talking and carrying on. And then she stopped responding to us and, like, she was yelling at the screw to, you know, to give her a cigarette because you could smoke in jail back then. And... yeah, she just went quiet and we're banging up and screaming, go and check on her, go and check on her. And then the other screw's doing the perimeter walk outside. We yelled out to them and they came and she was dead. And they took her away in a, rolled up in a blanket, it looked like, in the back of a ute. The ambulance came and left without her. And then apparently the ambulance wouldn't take a dead body.
0: Standing outside of yourself at this point, did you think that, did it occur to you that, that this wasn't looking good for you, this future that was ahead of you, or did you just not want to think about the future at that point?
1: Well, I actually didn't think I had a future. I figured I'd be lucky to make 30 and anything after that was a bonus. I did not expect to do another 30 years on top.
0: And here you are.
1: Yeah. But, yeah, I didn't expect a future, so it didn't... I was in a con-

0: constant state of running away or running to find something, just trying to escape whatever, everything. I didn't think I'd make it past 30, so I thought I'd do a few stints in jail. I thought that was my future. I never expected to do anything long. I thought I'd be just like all the other women, you know, come in for a few months, stay out for a year, back in, out. I guess that's what I expected my life to be.
1: After that, you got clean, and some years later, you met Ron, the man we were speaking about right at the start. We talked about him being a violent man. Was he like that all the time, or were there phases that he would shift in and out of?
0: Yeah, he'd shift in and out of him like a psychopath. But yeah, there were good times. There had to have been for it to have made any sense. But the bad times were sort of messed up any good times, because you're always waiting for the next bad time to happen, you know. And it was constantly monitoring your behaviour and your words, your language, the way you looked, the way you interacted with, you know, even the most innocuous shopkeeper or whatever, to maintain the peace. And it was impossible. You never could. You could be perfect, and he'd find something to pick on you about, and then that'd be it.
1: So eventually, you found a refuge to go to with
0: Yeah.
1: your son, the son you had by him. Was it hard to find a refuge in those days, in the 80s?
0: Actually, it had just become easier. They'd just brought in new laws, I think in 1984, that the police, if there was evidence of physical abuse or violence, that they had to arrest the man, they had to take him. They didn't always do that, but that was the premise of these new laws, and at the same time they opened up refuges. So there was a lot of new ones that opened up. The old cable station at La Perouse was taken over by the Salvation Army and used as a refuge. I was there for a while. I kept my son for quite some time then. I lost custody when he was three.
1: And so, how long did you spend then trying to reverse that?
0: 8 years. I lost him when he was three, and I got him back when he was 11.
2: 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This is Conversations with Richard Feidler.
1: Today it's the story of UN woman and prisoner advocate Vicky Roach. There's plenty more to Vicky's story coming up after the headlines. 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
3: Hello, Tony Matthews with the latest from the newsroom. The federal opposition leader Angus Taylor says he has no faith the federal government can bring down the number of migrants entering the country. Labor is expected to announce a major overhaul to Australia's migration settings today in a bid to cut net overseas migration to 225,000 people by 2028. New South Wales police say they're still hunting three people over the fatal shooting of university student Marco Tapia in Sydney's southwest, in what detectives believe was a case of mistaken identity. A 14-year-old boy and a 16-year-old have been charged with murder and a number of other offences. And the International Monetary Fund says Australia may need further interest rate rises to tame inflation. Inflation is expected to remain elevated this year before gradually cooling to the central bank's target band of 2 to 3%.

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1: Today on Conversations, you're hearing the extraordinary life story of Vicky Roach. Vicky was just 9 years old when she tried to run away from her foster family. And at 13, she was sent back to her birth mother, who struggled to look after her. Vicky spent her young life in and out of the criminal justice system, a system she's now working to change. Vicky, you were saying you and your son had escaped the violent abuse of your ex-husband, and then you lost custody of your son to him for 8 years. And you got him back when he was 11. Where had your son been all that time?
2: He'd been sailing around the world on a boat. He'd been in New Zealand, and that's how he came home. That's how I got him back. You might remember Sharon Gillespie at the time.
1: Yeah.
2: Oh, I felt for that woman so much, and it was her case that gave me the keys to getting my son back. She tried to use the Hague Convention.
1: Because her son had been taken by her husband, who was, I think, a Malaysian prince. Yes.
2: But Malaysia wasn't a signatory to the Hague Convention, so she had no show. But I didn't even know about the Hague Convention until her case, so it was applicable to me as soon as he got back to a country that we were signatory to.
1: What was it like to see him return to you at the age of 11 after all those years?
2: Oh, it was the most amazing feeling, because this is what I've been working for all this time, to try and get him back, and it didn't seem possible. And I'd won. And my son had come home, because I promised him I'd save him. I promised him I'd rescue him. And I thought it was all going to be, you know, welcome home, everything's going to be all hunky-dory. But, of course, it wasn't, because, you know, he's 11, and before you know it, he's 13. And he's going through all the sort of teenaged angst that ordinary teenagers go through, but he's got this underlying thing with his dad as well. Wasn't easy for him at school, wasn't easy for him at home. We have a very uneasy relationship, and that's not surprising. That's a lot of time to be apart, and that's 8 of his most formative years. And I missed all that.
1: You had a stable life for quite a while after that. What did that look like for that period, Vicky?
2: Oh, it looked like fun, sun, holidays. I was on the Gold Coast. But I was working, so it wasn't all just fun and sun. But I had a great job. I was making good money. I could provide the kind of life that I always wanted to provide for my son. And it was, I was there for about 10 years before it all went bad.
1: How did it go bad?
2: Midlife crisis, my boss. he turned 50, bought a sports car, you know, just started going silly, and all of us who'd worked there for years and years and years, he was suddenly just dropping us all, and lost my job. So that was the end of the fun lifestyle on the Gold Coast. I could no longer afford the nice house, and
1: things unraveled after that, and you ended up back in Victoria. And so the final time you went to prison was after a robbery and a terrible car crash. What can you tell me about that, Vicky?
2: There was actually another abusive partner, but a very short-term one. And we were in Victoria, and he wanted to go back to Adelaide, and his car wasn't registered, so he had to do something to get the money to register his car. So he decided on a smash and grab, and I was the driver of the car while he did that.
1: So what does that mean? You were waiting outside? What, the premises? Essentially. Yeah. With the car ready to go. You were the getaway driver, essentially.
2: Yeah. Well, that was no big deal. It was like a closed local shop, You know, he was just after phone cards and cigarettes for quick cash turnover.
1: That was it, was it?
2: Yeah.
1: So, and once he'd done the smash and grab and got into the car, what happened then?
2: Well, the cops basically turned up straight away. They were right behind me just as I drove off, and they just flashed, and I went to pull over, but Muggins got dirty on me because he was on parole, and so he's just said drive, so I drove and became a police pursuit.
1: And how did that end?
2: It didn't end well. It was very late at night. Well, actually, it was like 4 o'clock in the morning or something. And I hit another car at a set of traffic lights. And, both cars burst into flames. Everybody was injured. The man in the other car, in the car that I hit, he was and a young man. He was actually the same age as my son at the time. He was on his way to work. And, I don't recall the accident. I sort of do. I remember hearing the bang, but I had no idea what I'd hit. I was just on the open road and suddenly bang. And the next thing I remember is somebody asking me if I could undo my seatbelt, and I couldn't. And they had to pull the steering wheel off my chest and get my seatbelt off, and they pulled me out the window of the car just as the flames were coming up the bonnet. I remember them putting me into the back of the ambulance, and that's about all I remember until I woke up in hospital.
1: So what happened when you woke up in hospital?
2: There was a copper standing at the end of my bed who, like, as soon as I opened my eyes, he said, "What did you kill that young man for?" I just lost it. You know, I just went hysterical. I didn't even know where I was at that stage.
1: Did he mean the young man in the other car?
2: Yeah. Yeah. And the hospital staff were brilliant. They came in and made him leave, and they explained to me what had really happened.
1: Had it killed that young man?
2: No, thank God. He suffered severe injuries. He was burnt, his hands and his ears. He suffered burns, and they were serious burns. They were third-degree burns. And that was really hard to deal with. I've never hurt anyone in my life. Oh, not intentionally, not even by accident, you know. And then, yeah, it was pretty awful to come to terms with. And when that copper first told me that I'd killed him, that didn't kind of leave me for a long time, even though I knew that I hadn't. It still sort of felt like I had. Like I killed somebody. And I hope that young man's recovered and has been able to get on with his life since then.
1: So you were back in prison after that, and you began to educate yourself at that point, didn't you?
2: Yeah. I didn't go to prison for that straight away. I went in for about 9 months for breaching an order or something, but I had that charge waiting for me. And, yeah, I started studying then.
1: Why? What made you want to do that then and rather than earlier in your life?
2: Well, it was quite by accident, really. There was a guy recruiting from Deakin University, from the Institute of Courier Education. The education manager told him about me and said, try and recruit her. And he was telling me about this golden boy that they had at the MAP, who was, you know, he's been a career and this and that, and he's doing wonderful, you know, studying, he's fantastic, you know, and you're just as smart as him, you could do the same thing. So, okay, I'll give it a shot. And as it turns out, I was good at it.
1: Had you done any studying since you dropped out of school at the age of 13?
2: No.
1: Because I'm remembering what you said earlier on about how much you loved school when you were little.
2: I did. I love school and I love reading.
1: And you'd forgotten that about yourself until that time?
2: No, not really, but there was never any opportunity. There was no opportunity for me to try and go to uni or anything. And besides, I didn't think I could because I hadn't finished school.
1: Did you have the skills then to pick up studying again? You know, the written skills, the vocabulary and all. You've got it now. I know. I can
2: definitely hear that. I did, through reading.
1: Right.
2: Just through being a prolific reader when I was a child. All through my life, even while I was on the streets and doing all that kind of stuff, I always had a book.
1: So then you kept going up and up, and eventually you're studying for your master's degree.
2: Was another accident. I'd only done like a year of my BA, and Swinburne University invited me to be a part of their master program, which was pretty exciting. I had to write an essay to get into it, and so I started doing my master.
1: So having a bit of age now, and then also some education, there's an extraordinary extent of education suddenly. I'm sure you're feeling your whole mind expanding while this is going on. Did it give you a perspective on your life and why you'd been the way you had been all that time?
2: Yes, it did. Studying did a lot of that for me. Because I was learning to read critically and think critically, and I had access to, a whole university full of books, it did make me start thinking, examining my life, examining the system that had created my life. That was more what I was interested in, the system that basically very deliberately, created the conditions that led to my life and so many others like me.
1: What are those conditions, do you think?
2: Poverty, poor health, poor housing, lack of access to...
1: Repeated
2: institutionalisation. Profiling. Even though I'm not especially dark in skin, just my lifestyle made me a target. I don't know if it was the clothes that we wore or maybe we had a look about us or something, but we were certainly targets on the street for cops.
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1: Today it's the story of UN woman and prisoner advocate Vicky Roach. Do you think if authority figures like your foster mother or the figures that were around your birth mother and other people, when they say you are that person, do you think you become that person, in other words?
2: Yes.
1: Because as you're telling me the story, I'm hearing a history of people repeatedly belittling you. That's what I hear again and again and again. I mean, there's things you've done, but then there are things that people have put to you all the time in your whole life where they've said, "Oh, you're just that. You're just this. You know better than you should be." Is that right? Have I got that right?
2: Yeah. I guess you have. That's how I felt with my foster mother. But that was kind of weird because there's like one group of people telling me that I had potential and that I was talented and gifted and all that sort of thing. And then the people who were supposed to be my family and people that I cared about or that supposedly cared about me telling me I'm shit, I'm crap, I still struggle with that now, Am I this one or that one? Am I actually a good person who has done good things, or am I this manipulative? I think that seems to be people in authority's biggest problem with me, that I'm manipulative. I don't just do what the system says. I try and find ways around it, which to me is sensible. If something's not working the way you need it to, you find a way to make it work your way.
1: Tell me about a program for women who were new to prison.
2: This was a peer educator program. It had actually run in the prison once before, but it got hijacked and people were using it to stand over, new receptions and all that.
1: Welcome to prison.
2: Welcome to prison. How many cigarettes you got?
1: Yeah, you hand them over. Right. So when it wasn't a standover operation and you ran it for
2: it was thrown out of the prison altogether. They just stopped running it altogether. And then someone had decided to bring it back. And to begin with, there was about eight of us who signed up to be part of it. And one of the main things was your first 5 days in prison is orientation. So you have to sit there and listen to the education manager, the groundskeeper, the head screw of the unit that you're in. You hear from all different areas of the prison, you know, what's not to do, and, you know, there's usually not much you can do. It's more like what you can't do.

0: I got trained by the Hep C Council of Victoria to deliver bloodborne virus information, like basically staying safe, you know, because we know that there are drugs in prison as much as corrective services says there's not. And yeah, and that was one of the things that we tried to do, was keep the drug taking safe. And that goes for 5 days, and they pay you a certain amount of money for that, about $25, I think.
1: Were you giving basic advice for
0: newbies? Well, we actually had to do that separately. We went to the general manager of the jail and said, look, you know, the women need more than just, you know, screws telling them what they can't do and blah, blah. We need to help women navigate the prison, or navigate the systems of the prison in a way that, yeah, look, we had to word this properly so that it would benefit the screws, because there'd be less, you know, disharmony and all that sort of thing.
1: So if I'm a new, just imagine I'm a lady coming into prison, please, Vicky. And I am this nice middle class person that I am, going into prison for the first time. What are you going to tell me?
0: Well, we'd actually hear about you coming before you got here, and when you arrived at the jail, we'd see the transport come in. We'd know the transport came in, and we'd meet you. And
1: would you be friendly?
0: Oh, look, that was the whole idea. That was the whole idea, because a lot of women would come from the cells, especially you, middle-class white woman. You've never been to jail before. You're going to be terrified. We don't know how long you've been in police custody, so anything could have happened to you there. So you're likely coming to the jail already traumatised. You haven't had a decent cup of coffee, you haven't had a cigarette, you haven't had a decent feed in however long you've been in custody. It took us ages to get this. We had to get permission, you know, from the jail manager to let us do it. But to get the women, because they'd sometimes have to wait in holding cells for hours and hours to be seen by medical staff to be allowed into the jail, because they had to ask them if they were going to kill themselves first. I'd say to the doctor, has anyone ever said to you, yes, I'm going to? And she goes, well, no, you know, like as if you would. But that's what they sit around waiting all that time. And anyway, so we'd get them and just cup of coffee and a cigarette, you know, look, an hysterical woman who doesn't know what's going to happen. She's been told stories.
1: And so that's the kind of message. You just offer some kind of a reassurance. What are the unspoken rules amongst the prisoners that you need to advise them of?
0: Don't gossip. If you know something about somebody's boyfriend outside, you don't tell them.
1: Right. Keep the peace. Right.
0: Yeah, keep the peace. Don't talk to the screws. Don't talk to women about other women. Just all those things can kind of keep you safe. You know, you get seen talking to a screw, you could be telling tales on another woman. So you just don't do it. Or if you do it, you need to talk to a screw, you do it visibly and, you know, when there's other people around. Just little things like systems of the prison. You had to do a special request thing in the morning. So a screw would come and sit at a desk at a certain time and would take requests. If you wanted to see medical or welfare or something like that, you'd have to put your name down at request. And it still could take weeks for your request to come up and be taken care of. But we could advise ways to get around that request system so that you could get your needs taken care of a lot more efficiently and a lot quicker.
1: So, Vicky, tell me how you became involved in voting rights for prisoners, how that unfolded. I'm not even sure if I know if prisoners can vote, actually, to be honest.
0: Well, that's how that came about, because I was dealing with these community legal centre lawyers. They told me about John Howard changing this legislation. Now, he'd changed it. It used to be that all prisoners could vote. And then he changed it to if you'd been sentenced to more than 5 years, you couldn't vote. And then a couple of years later, or a few years later, he changed it to 3 years. And then he changed it to nobody could vote. And that's when I heard about it. And, look, I didn't think of it constitutionally at that point. All I thought of is like, that's not right. That's outrageous.
1: Why isn't it right? I mean, I suppose the question is, how much of a citizen is a prisoner? Do you see the prisoner as being a full citizen or
0: yes, not? Yes. A prisoner is a full citizen, unless they're terming their natural life, which we don't often do in this country. You don't lose your citizenship when you go to prison.

0: you lose your freedom, and that's all you're supposed to lose. Using legislation to prevent prisoners from voting took us back to Federation, or before Federation, when you couldn't own property, you couldn't do anything. Persona non grata, placed outside the system, you couldn't do anything. And that was sort of what this legislation was taking it back to. Plus, it was unconstitutional, as the High Court found, because, like, in New South Wales, for example, you could go to jail for 12 months for, I don't know, stealing a pair of sunnies out of a servo. And in Adelaide, you might not go to jail at all for it.
1: So there's no consistency at a federal
0: There's no
1: level on that.
0: consistency. Plus, if you'd been serving, say, 30 years for child sexual abuse, and you got out the day before an election was announced, you'd be able to vote. Yet somebody who was in jail for knocking off Mars bars, maybe just doing 2 weeks, would not be able to vote. So there's a.
1: A disparity there, yeah.
0: And John Howard's words were, when he brought this legislation in, was that we were an undesirable element of society who would be unlikely to vote anyhow.
1: How did you end up at the pointy end of the High Court challenge to that?
0: It had to be a sentenced prisoner to actually be the plaintiff in the matter. So they had about four or five of us originally, but one by one people dropped out because of repercussions from the jail.
1: So were you the plaintiff then, were you?
0: Yeah, I ended up being the only one.
1: And what happened when it was brought before the High Court?
0: We partially won. So half the costs were actually awarded against me, but fortunately I'm indemnified against that. We partially won because the legislation went back to the previous change, so it went back to 3 years and under. We were hoping to have it overturned completely, but it went back to 3 years and over, you couldn't vote.
1: What kind of prisons activism are you involved in these days, Vicky?
0: These days, my work centres around prison abolition.
1: You want to get rid of prisons
0: Yes,
1: entirely?
0: yes, yes.
1: Abolishing prisons will put a whole lot of violent people back into the community, won't it?
0: No.
1: Where would they go if they're not in the community?
0: Well, how many people are violent? If you have a look at the makeup of the people who are in prison, very few of the people who are in prison actually need to be there to protect society. Basically, in the whole country, there's about 350 people that society needs to be protected from.
1: Where would you put them?
0: Of course, there would have to be a facility to put them, people who society does need to be protected from. But that doesn't mean that we have to have prisons. We can have therapeutic communities where these people are still treated humanely and still treated as human beings, no matter what they've done.
1: What would a better system look like to you?
0: A better system to me would be healing places, particularly for Aboriginal women, Aboriginal men, but for all people. We have to heal rather than punish and further harm people. Meting out vengeance and punishment and cruelty will only reap bad things in the future for society. Like what we're doing now with young kids, 10-year-olds, locking them up in conditions. Like, things were bad when I was a kid. Things were bad when I first went to jail. But the things that we're doing now, spitalhoods and restraints, and we're locking up more and more children. We're deliberately breaking down families. They've been doing it to Aboriginal people forever. Now it's happening to basically poor people. It's class warfare. We have no rehabilitation in prison. If prisons actually did something like rehabilitation, it may be achieving what society thinks prisons achieve.
1: Didn't you have that? Didn't you get a master's degree while in prison? That's a form of rehabilitation, isn't it?
0: No way. I did that in spite of the prison, not because the being in prison helped me to do it. Or, in fact, they tried to stop us having computers. you know, try writing a master without a computer. That wasn't easy. But we did get computers in the end. No, I am loath to give prison one iota of credit for anything I've done.
1: Vicky, it's been amazing speaking with you and hearing your extraordinary story. And thank you so much.
0: Thank you.
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1: I spoke with Vicky Roach in 2019, and since then Vicky's continued her advocacy for the rights of Indigenous women in prison. This conversation was made on the lands of the Gadigal, Yuggera and Turrbal peoples. Producer was Michelle Ransom Hughes, and the executive producer was Carmel Rooney. I'm Richard Feidler. Thanks for listening.
3: Good afternoon, Kelly Fuller with ABC Illawarra News. New South Wales MP Jeremy Buckingham says he's deeply devastated for Cheryl Grimmer's family after the state's top prosecutor upheld the decision to abandon the prosecution over her 1970 disappearance from Ferrymeadow. The DPP told the family yesterday there was no reasonable prospect of overturning a 2019 court ruling that excluded admissions made by the man charged. Mr. Buckingham has offered the family an opportunity to give evidence to Parliament's inquiry into unsolved homicides and long-term missing persons cases in October, and says he will propose a meeting with the Premier.
4: And I'll also be offering and seeking a meeting between the Grimmer family and the Premier of New South Wales, Chris Minns, so that if this is the final position of the DPP, we look at legislative changes so that this admission can finally go before a court and justice for Cheryl can be achieved.
3: The independent member for Orange, Phil Donato, has called on the Director of Public Prosecutions to appeal the sentence handed down to murderer Daniel Billings. The 31-year-old pleaded guilty to stabbing his former partner, Molly Ticehurst, to death in her Forbes home in April 2024 while on bail. Justice Natalie Adams sentenced Billings to 28 years behind bars in the Orange Supreme Court last Friday with a non-parole period of 20 years. Mr. Donato submitted a motion to Parliament this morning calling for the DPP to appeal the sentence.
5: Notes the Supreme Court judge imposed a 20% discount in the sentence, reducing the non-parole period to just 20 years, and four, calls on the DPP to appeal this manifestly inadequate sentence.
3: Two high school students are facing charges over the fatal shooting of a 23-year-old man in Sydney's southwest. University student Marco Tapia was shot at his Glen Alpine home earlier this month in what's believed to be a case of mistaken identity. Police are still searching for three people who broke into his home, but have charged the two boys, aged 14 and 16, with a number of offences, including murder. Homicide Squad Commander Joe Dewey says the teenagers helped stage the vehicles and provided the murder weapon.
6: Both vulnerable, young, naive children, both still at school. I'm at a loss as to why these people were enticed into this type of crime. We obviously allege by the fact that we've charged them with murder that they were aware of what their actions were.
3: New laws will go before the New South Wales Parliament today as the state government tries to rein in what police say is a wave of organised crime. Elsie Kennedy reports.
7: The New South Wales lower house will today vote on a suite of changes to crime laws to combat what police say are new tactics used by organised criminals, such as using encrypted technology to organise crimes from overseas and employing young people to carry out jobs. Today, the government announced it will give investigators the ability to seize digital devices from people suspected of involvement in organised crime. New South Wales Premier Chris Minns says this will add to powers announced earlier this month, including life in prison for people involved in planning a murder.
8: These are extraordinary powers. We haven't had them before in New South Wales.
7: The laws will go before the upper house next week.
3: The Home Affairs Minister is set to unveil a major overhaul to Australia's migration settings, but is already facing backlash from universities. Here's political reporter Hugh Mackay.
9: Tony Burke will announce a migration shake-up today as Labor seeks to cut net overseas migration. It's understood the plan includes effectively banning international students from bringing family members to Australia. Universities Australia has warned the move could have negative economic consequences. cases. But Senior Minister Tanya Plibersek says migration

0: oxygen must be set at a level that's beneficial for the country.
1: The reason that we've taken the time to get our policy right is to make sure that it is in Australia's interest.
0: The opposition has expressed scepticism the government will reach its migration targets.
2: The International Monetary Fund says the Reserve Bank of Australia should stand ready to hike interest rates as needed. Linda Gruen has more.
3: The IMF says that given persistent underlying inflation pressures, the RBA may need to raise interest rates further. It warns that additional spikes in global energy prices could see inflation stay high before reaching the target band of 2-3%. The IMF expects Australia's economic growth to slow over the next 2 years, though household spending and business investment could prove more resilient than expected, keeping inflation elevated for longer. It's widely expected that the RBA will raise the 4.35% cash rate by 25 basis points when it meets at the end of this month.
2: Cloud clearing this afternoon, tops of 18 in Wollongong, 16 in Barrel, 19 in Nowra.
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5: Hello again and welcome to the show. Coming up, the agricultural industry. They're watching the press club today with interest. They're concerned about proposed government changes to immigration and also visa targets and the impact that might have on rural jobs. And also we're going to hear about man's best friend that might be able to help farmers control feral pests a little bit better.
6: Several times we'd have 100% fatalities, either from direct predation or from being mauled and then later dying from the complications of that attack. It's obviously very difficult to deal with, like physically and mentally, but also economically and for the business, it can be destroying.
5: You might want to talk about that. You might want to talk about the visa issue as well and migration. You can send us a text. 0467 922 684 is the number to text me here at the Country House. Some concerns from agricultural industries and the meat industry about some of those changes that might be coming through in regards to visas and working holidays as well, working holiday makers as well. That's all coming up on the program. It's coming up to 6 minutes past 12 here on the New South Wales Country Hour. But first up, anti-slavery advocates have again put pressure on the New South Wales government to commit to a timeline for introducing a labour hire licensing scheme. Modern slavery experts and union representatives gathered for a parliamentary briefing yesterday, urging the state government to pass labour hire regulations before the end of the government term. Anti-slavery Commissioner James Cockayne told Caitlin Charles that he recently visited the Riverina to assess the situation there.
7: This weekend I met with a number of people in the Riverina who've suffered modern slavery at the hands of very dodgy labour hire contractors, and they described to me experiences that included, beyond modern slavery, other forms of abuse and exploitation, including being forced to surrender personal information that allowed the contractors to set up falsely and fraudulently bank accounts and businesses that were then operated in the name of the victims. So that raises some serious red flags about fraudulent commercial activity and potentially money laundering. We also heard about potential connections between some of the dodgy labour hire operators operating in the Riverina and the illicit tobacco trade and potentially also sex trafficking.
8: That must have been disheartening to hear.
7: Disheartening, yes, but not a surprise. This is not the first time I've heard information suggesting this kind of pattern of behaviour by unchecked, unregulated labour hire providers in New South Wales.
8: Today we also heard there was a higher number of labour hire firms that were operating in New South Wales that had been banned or had been punished for various things in other states. What are your thoughts on that, and how do you think we can stop that from happening moving forward?
7: It is astonishing and shocking. We heard today from Unions New South Wales that there are 171 identified entities currently providing labour hire services in New South Wales who have been banned or had adverse administrative action taken against them by labour hire authorities in other states of Australia. This tells us that the door in New South Wales is wide open to organised crime, crooks and dodgy labour hire operators. It's astonishing that in this day and age, with the notice we've had, the information we have about this kind of behaviour, that we are not in a position

0: application processing fees. This would protect workers. It would protect businesses, farmers that are trying to do the right thing. And it would reduce the cost of business for those operators because they could rely on the screening undertaken by government rather than having to do it themselves, which is the current situation.
1: That's Anti-Slavery Commissioner James Cockayne speaking there. You might have some thoughts about that, some of those case studies there. 0467 922 684 is the number to text us here at the Country Hour. Well, the New South Wales Labor Party has said it wants federal regulations to crack down on modern slavery practices. Member for Wagga Wagga, Dr. Joe McGurr, who also heads up the Modern Slavery Committee, says yesterday's forum was about putting pressure on the state government.
2: What we need to have is a commitment from the government that they will do this and a timeline. I think a piece of legislation like this can take some time to bring about. You've got to negotiate with a range of stakeholders to make sure that it will work. And you also need to take into account the fact that at some point we want to have a national licensing scheme. So whatever you put in place has got to be capable of linking into the other state systems. There's some immediate action that can take place to get things going. For example, we can ban people that haven't been registered in other states from operating in New South Wales. And we can also do a range of issues through Safe Work. So there's some immediate action. But we can't ignore this issue of labour hire reform. We need to get on and commit to it and commit and have a timeline from the government around that.
3: What conversations are you having with the minister and the people who will make this legislation happen? And what are you hearing from them directly?
2: The committee actually put this issue to the government and in particular to Minister Kotsis more than 12 months ago, before our final report, because we actually thought this issue needed urgent attention. The minister has been working at national level to try and get a national scheme. That's fallen through. And the minister has been looking at some alternatives through Safe Work legislation to try and address this issue. But it's pretty clear the government needs to bite the bullet and do the labour hire reform. And I've personally said that personally and directly to the minister on my own behalf, but also on behalf of the committee's recommendations. The report was tabled in August. The government has 3 months to reply to that report. It's my expectation that the government will support the recommendation and begin work on labour hire reform. And look, I am happy to acknowledge that it is important to get this legislation right, that it needs to go through the machinery of government, there needs to be consultation with stakeholders, and that that process is probably going to extend into next year and beyond the end of this term. That's the reality of it. What I'm looking for is that the government commits to beginning that process and commits to completing it within a set timeline, and then we hold them to account for that. I think given we've got now, at the end of this week, we have 5 weeks of Parliament left. It's a crowded sitting schedule. The Legislative Council has a backlog of legislation that hasn't yet passed. And given the complexity of this and the fact that the government has not started yet, I think we've got to be a bit realistic about what's achievable. I don't want poor legislation, and I think we do need to consult widely on it. And that's why I've said to the government, and I've said directly to the minister, we want a commitment that you will start work on this now and you will give us a timeline as to when it will be complete.
3: Do you think you can get a commitment from the Liberal National Party that they will continue that timeline even if they take government in the next term?
2: Well, I've heard from the Deputy Leader of the Opposition, the member for Coffs Harbour, has indicated his support for labour hire reform, and I've been able to discuss that with him. And I believe this is an area where we can get some level of bipartisan support.
1: That's a member for Wagga Wagga, Dr. Joe McGurr, speaking there with Caitlin James. So, yeah, putting some pressure on the state government to set up some legislation before their federal system comes into effect. Federal regulations are brought in to crack down on modern slavery practices. You might have some thoughts about that. 0467 922 684. Also, the other issue too that we're talking about today, because there's a National Press Club briefing being given by Minister Tony Burke on immigration and changes to the numbers there. That's likely to come out at 12:30. So you might have some thoughts about what should happen to immigration and concerns there might be with agricultural labour. 0467 922 684 is the number to text me here at the Country Hour.
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1: On the anti-slavery issue, Jason's texted in saying, sounds like Australia should have a national reporting system for all.

0: war crimes and wrong practices. Well, a push to overturn New South Wales' controversial firearm buyback scheme has failed, but it's exposed growing political opposition to the reforms. As we heard on yesterday's show, Barwon Independent MP Roy Butler moved a disallowance motion in Parliament, but late yesterday it was defeated, 31 votes in favour, 47 against. The vote also highlighted a shift amongst Liberal MPs who supported the firearm reforms in December, but for the most part backed the motion to halt the buyback. Police Minister Yasmin Catley accused the party of changing its position to chase the votes of regional seats that are under threat by One Nation. Here she is speaking in Parliament.
1: The buyback is a central pillar of our reforms. We understand that our changes can result in hundreds of thousands of firearms being surrendered to the state, up to a quarter of a million guns. And we understand that we must ensure people have access to compensation. And the community backs our laws. Polling has consistently shown
2: there's way too much
1: community short support
2: members
1: of over 80% for the tougher laws we have introduced. You may agree with us, you may disagree with us, but
2: members
1: at least you know where we stand. Unfortunately, for all of us in this state, I cannot say the same about those opposite. While it will be no surprise to the member the government will not support his motion, we all wait with bated breath as to how the opposition will vote. Will they vote consistent with the position that they took in December when we passed the Terrorism and Other Legislation Amendment Act, which made the changes underpinning the regulations? Or will they vote consistent with the contrary position that they took during the members' petition debate in March this year? Will they be the parties of John Howard and Tim Fisher, who made courageous and at the time unpopular decision in the interest of the community's safety? Or will they abandon those principles, chasing the quick vote in regional seats that are under threat from One Nation?
0: So that's the Police Minister Yasmin Catley there. Now the Barwon MP Roy Butler told Lucy Thackray that the issue could have major political consequences across regional New South Wales.
3: There has been a major shift since December of last year, and I think that shift involves both the opposition and the government. The opposition today voted in support of the disallowance, and we had most of the Libs and Nats there, which is good because, I mean, I think they've realised that what happened in December of last year was not the right thing to do. And some of those decisions that were made in a rushed fashion, they certainly haven't aged well, put it that way. And I think the government's also realised they're standing to lose a lot of support, particularly in regional New South Wales. But keep in mind, 41% of firearms are in metro areas, so there's plenty of firearms licence holders in metropolitan areas, and I think that they should be upset, they should be pretty annoyed with the government for making decisions on something A, they don't understand, and B, without using evidence or without following any kind of logical pathway. You know, they didn't consult with people, they didn't seek to use evidence, they just made a decision that they wanted to have the toughest gun laws in the country and said, well, WA says you can have five, so we're going to say you can have four. Like, that's the extent of it. I think those birds are coming home to roost. We know that licensed firearm holders who are sort of politically aware are watching, and they're going, well, none of this is good. The dealers are hurting badly with up to 80% downturn in trade, and a lot of those dealers will close, which will create huge problems in regional New South Wales because of the distances involved to get ammunition. You can't send ammunition through the mail. You've got to go and pick it up. It's all not been thought out. That's what happens when you don't think something through and you don't consult with people and you don't understand an issue. You pull the wrong levers and make decisions that end up costing you politically, and I think that's exactly where we are with the New South Wales government at the moment.
4: Where to now when the vote was 31 versus 47?
3: Yeah, so there's repeal bills in both houses. So there's also another disallowance motion that one of my upper house colleagues, Mark Banasiak, has moved. So they will also vote on a disallowance in the Legislative Council. And then there's a repeal bill in the upper house of New South Wales Parliament and a repeal bill in the Federal Parliament as well. Every time that this happens, I mean, what it does do, it allows people to really show where their allegiances lie and if it lies with law-abiding people who are doing the right thing or not. The chances of any of those things succeeding is low. But what it does do is it records in permanent marker, essentially, because it's on the Hansard, how people vote. And I think that come election time, people will be looking at how people voted on these things and making decisions about who they want to support based on who's supporting them.
0: Roy Butler is the independent MP for the seat of Barwon, and he was speaking after yesterday's failed disallowance motion in an attempt to stop the firearm gun buyback reforms in the New South Wales Parliament. He was talking to Lucy Thackray. It's coming up to 20 minutes past 12.
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0: Well, feral pests, as we know, cost farmers billions of dollars every year. But what if man's best friend could what if man's best friend might be able to help? A special type of dog might be the answer, they're thinking. Well, Emily Middleton has been looking at this issue.
6: They have four legs, are very fluffy and are ridiculously cute. But for the breed of dog, Maremmas, there's more to life than squeaky toys and bones.
7: They are very independent and very intelligent dogs. They don't necessarily need you to be there all the time to watch them.
6: Maremmano Abruzzese sheepdogs, better known as Maremmas, are an Italian breed of guardian dog and are slowly being introduced into Australian farming practices as a way of protecting livestock. Central West New South Wales farmer Leo Tompkins knows the heartbreak of lamb losses to predators all too well.
7: Several times we would have 100% fatalities, either from direct predation or from being mauled and then later dying from the complications of that attack. It's obviously very difficult to deal with, like physically and mentally, but also economically and for the business, it can be destroying.
6: But after introducing his first Maremma, things were looking up.
7: So from getting the Maremma, so we started with one female, our numbers for sheep mortality and lamb mortality dropped drastically. We were going down from, like I said, 75 to about 5% down to even further. That's just from predation. Once we acquired our second dog, a male dog, to help with that, we found that we were almost getting 0 to 1% predation, and that was purely from lambs that had got out of the paddock and have succumbed from predation that way. And otherwise, within the paddock under dog protection, we found that we had barely any predation issues whatsoever.
6: While the practice of guardian dogs has been around for thousands of years, recent research suggests more people should introduce them into Australian farms as a solution against predators. Guardian dog researcher at the University of Tasmania, Linda Van Bommel, says it's in the dog's nature to protect.
8: It's their presence. So when you have a working guardian dog out in the paddock, most people will, the first thing they will tell you about that dog is it barks a lot. So it goes around, it backs its head off, it goes around the boundaries of the paddock, piddles everywhere, and it's pretty much just broadcasting far and wide that it lives there, that little bit of land is occupied by a big guardian dog, and predators beware. And then, of course, it's up to the predator to decide whether it heeds that message or not, and sometimes they get a bit ballsy and they go in anyway. But then, of course, if they do, there's still that big dog that's sitting with the sheep or the livestock in general, and yeah, it'll make sure that predator doesn't approach the stock.
6: Miss Van Bommel has spent more than 20 years researching Maremmas, including a survey of 150 producers using livestock guardian dogs. Around 66% of the farmers said the predation had stopped after the dog started working, and a further 30% said predation had significantly decreased.
8: Just that difference of the before and after dogs, it's really striking. And for those people, that really did make the difference between being able to keep running their sheep or having to get out of sheep altogether.
6: But it's not just as easy as dropping them in the paddock and leaving them there. Maremmas require training to ensure they voluntarily want to live with and protect the flock, while also being approachable by their owners for feeding and veterinary purposes. So despite the high success rate, Ms. Van Bommel says the uptake is low due to the lack of training and management information available.
8: to get guardian dogs to a point that they're effective against predation and they're properly up and running and doing their job, that does require effective management from the property owner. So it's not as easy as going out and buying a dog and sticking it in the paddock and hoping for the best. That is bound to fail. It really does require time input and management from the property owner. Now, if you get that right, I would say they're probably one of the most effective predator control methods that Australia has. But you do need to manage them properly. And there's very little information available for farmers who actually want to try guardian dogs or want to get into them, that everybody's pretty much left reinventing the wheel for themselves.
6: Paul Gibbs is a senior biosecurity officer with Central Tablelands Local Land Services, and he says presenting farmers with all pest animal management solutions is key for control. That's why he's running guardian dog workshops in the Central West later this month.
9: I would say to you the biggest challenge is doing the correct bonding with the pups to the livestock and realising that they are an animal that a shepherd mate of mine in Italy said, Paul, these dogs live in the flock and they die in the flock. So we're just trying to let people know that there are different tools that might work in their situation. You have to understand you've got another animal that needs looking after. You just don't drive down to Bunnings on a Saturday morning and get a maremma off the shelf and drive out to your place and let it out. There's a lot of work involved. So trying to let people get an exposure to that, see what's involved, make a decision about whether it's right for them.
6: While it might not completely eradicate the problem, it's the peace of mind that comes after the hard work that makes it all worth it.
7: It's not a silver bullet. So you have to be aware, as in, like, they will provide a great level of protection against predation, but as long as you have all of their requirements met in terms of feed, welfare and keeping them housed within the paddock securely, then yeah, I find them very effective and very economical for a farming business.
0: Yeah, that was Central West farmer Leo Tompkins ending that report about marimas from Emily Middleton. You can get more information on the guardian dogs for predator control. There's some workshops in the Central West. You can head to the local land services website. It's coming up to 26 minutes past 12.
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0: Well, we're going to hear from, hopefully hear from the Minister Tony Burke about immigration changes in the second half of the program. He's due to start his speech at about 12:30 to the National Press Club. So we'll bring you the details of that. We'll also hear from Australian Meat Industry Council, their concerns and what they're hearing, you know, what they've been hearing in the lead up to the speech. But Cynthia's texted in from Ballina to say, I live in Ballina and our town runs on working holiday makers from Brazil, Argentina, Canada, Italy, France, Germany and Israel. They're the countries that she knows of. She says she's known them to work in the cafes, the pubs, restaurants, swimming pools. I think Ballina wouldn't be the only town that where this story is ringing true. Also, they work at the farmers' markets. They work in horticulture and macadamia farms. They work in health services and as mechanics in COVID. When working holiday makers' pool of workers dried up, the town shrank and it took quite a while to recover. There are still more jobs that need to be filled even at this very moment now, and our local people there in Ballina just can only fill some of the deficit we need, our working holiday makers, says Cynthia in Ballina. It's coming up to 28 minutes past 12 here on the New South Wales Country Hour. Well, where does ice cream start its life? An ice cream van, a supermarket? Well, one in four Aussie kids just can't trace it back to a dairy farm, according to a new study that's commissioned by dairy cooperative Norco. Around 500 kids aged between 5 to 9 and 1,000 parents were involved in a national study with 30% coming from regional areas. It found one in five kids think food would still be available from supermarkets or factories if there were no farmers. Norco General Manager of Commercial and Strategy Ben Menzies told Lauren Bohane there's a concerning disconnect behind some of these findings.
11: Some of them were, on face value, quite amusing when you look at it. But also when you dig a little deeper and you look under the skin of some of these, some of the findings were a little bit concerning in terms of what our children understand about where food comes from. You know, for instance, 2 in 5 kids don't realise that without farmers, there wouldn't be enough food on our supermarket shelves. So that's quite an alarming number when you think about what that means in terms of food security for people. Again, there were some really humorous ones as well. You know, 15% of kids think that hot chips come from McDonald's, which is quite funny, again, on face value. But when you dig under that and you go, well, the fact that children aren't understanding that, you know, potatoes are grown on farms in this country and the supply chain that's involved to get that product to a fryer in McDonald's is actually quite complex.
12: Yeah, where's, I guess, that the line in that disconnect? Because it seems as though, you know, most kids know milk comes from a cow, but then once it sort of goes another step, that's maybe where the gaps start to appear.
11: Yeah, that's right. And I think what we find is that kids understand that eggs come from chickens and milk comes from a cow and some of the basics, but it's when we start to see more processed packaged goods that I suppose confusion or disconnect sets in more and more. So when you have products like muesli bars, for instance, or potato chips, where, you know, they are highly processed in some instances and sit in packaging, it's the understanding of the materials that make up those products that is confusing, and that disconnect is lost. You know, the fact that bread, for instance, is not really understood from a lot of children, that it actually comes from a farm. That quite often they think that it's coming out of a bakery. And so, again, it's the understanding of the elements that make up a product and where they come from.
12: So why is it important that kids do understand that these foods can be traced back to a farm?
11: Well, there's a couple of reasons why it's really important. The first is our farmers feel undervalued, for instance, in Australia. With our National Wellbeing Report, we found that 91% of Australian farmers feel undervalued, which is up from 76% 3 years prior. However, there's this disconnect because 88% of Australians or Australian parents believe that Australian agriculture is essential to our future, yet aren't having the conversation with their kids around that. So what's really important about having kids understand where their food comes from is twofold. It's the appreciation for the value and the hard work and energy that our farmers put into making sure that food is on the table for them. But also it's the appreciation for being in a country like Australia where we probably have the best food security in the world and being able to make sure that we have access to best quality food. They don't just appear. Supermarkets don't restock themselves. There's a hardworking network of people behind that to make sure that we get the best food in the country.
12: Yeah, so I guess, you know, looking back over the past 10, 15 years, there have been obviously a few studies like this done, and they're all sort of finding the same thing, that there are those gaps in knowledge, that kids don't realize where their food is coming from or their clothing or essentially just not tracing it back to the farm. So how do you address this?
11: Yeah, it's a great question. And I think as we see, you know, families and parents in particular getting busier and being much more time poor than what they probably were generations ago, what's really important, I think, is that we make sure that we open up the narrative in really simple, fun, educational ways. It's not lecturing, but we're having that narrative with our kids whenever we can. That might be on the weekend when we're cooking a barbecue, having a discussion about where the meat's coming from or the fish that we've got on our barbecue is coming from. Or, you know, when we have a salad, you know, let's really talk about and break down what's in there and where those ingredients come from and where they might be sourced and who might be putting them on our table. I know as a father of three young children, I certainly try and get my kids out and about onto farms wherever possible. Fortunately, we live in a part of the world where access to agriculture is not that difficult. So having the opportunity to go onto a farm, talk to a farmer, understand what they do on a daily basis, have a look at their produce, touch and feel the produce wherever possible is a really important way for kids to have that level of engagement in a fun, entertaining way and create memories that hopefully will last them forever and also help them kind of educate the next generation when the time's right.
0: as Norco General Manager of Commercial and Strategy, Ben Menzies, speaking there to Lauren Bohan. You're listening to The Country Hour. It's coming up to 27 minutes to one. Getting some text before we go to the news headlines on that issue. Robert says, bread doesn't come from the farm. It comes from a factory that sources multiple ingredients, including wheat that comes from a farm. And then it's run through a factory, which is a good point there from Robert. Also, someone's texted in to say, in legislation, this is from D, legislation against slavery is useless when compliance isn't monitored and enforced, says D. Also, someone liked the story on the Maremas. They say Maremas are so true to their nature. Unfortunately, people get them now. We have heard this before. People get them when they're cute and then they're unable to manage their behaviour, which is very sad. Mine will, and they sort of try and keep them indoors as well, where they're not really an indoor dog, well, definitely not an indoor dog. Someone says mine will circle the members of the family until the German Shepherd eradicates the dog's perceived risk, says Kate. And another one on the migration. Yeah, we're waiting on Tony Burke. He's going to be giving a speech to the press club about the latest details of the federal government in regards to their immigration policy. This person says, if we reduce immigrants, then productivity will decrease. This country cannot function without migrants, this person is saying. 25 minutes to one. Let's get some news headlines now. Adam Storey is standing by. Good afternoon.
13: Afternoon, Michael. Well, the Home Affairs Minister, he is currently on his feet at the National Press Club unveiling.
0: I can see him there now.
13: Overhauls, we've heard a bit already. Some detail came out yesterday, which with the planning, including bans on international students from bringing family members to Australia. So there'll be more detail on that throughout the afternoon. Meanwhile, two high school students are facing charges over the fatal shooting of a 23-year-old man in Sydney. A university student, Marco DePia, was shot at his Glen Alpine home earlier this month in what's believed to be a case of mistaken identity, and police are still searching for three people who broke into his home. Now, they've charged two boys aged 14 and 16 with a number of offences, including murder.
0: Crikey.
13: Unbelievable. Mm. The family of Cheryl Grimmer says it's devastated and angry after the DPP upheld the decision to abandon the case over her disappearance. She disappeared. The three-year-old disappeared from Ferry Meadow Beach near Wollongong in 1970. Her body has never been recovered. The DPP said she found there was no reasonable prospect of overturning a 2019 ruling that it excluded admissions made by the man charged. The family has obviously said it's devastated. The family is considering an offer to meet with the DPP over the issue. A warning from the International Monetary Fund that Australia, the Reserve Bank of Australia, should stand ready to hike interest rates as needed. It says given persistent underlying inflation pressures, the RBA may need to raise interest rates further. It's warned that additional spikes in energy prices could see inflation stay high before reaching the target band of 2-3%. It does expect economic growth in Australia to slow over the next 2 years, but it says household spending and business investment could prove more resilient than expected and keep inflation elevated for longer. And that comes after the Reserve Bank in the United States increased rates by 25 basis points overnight.
0: The new Federal Reserve chief, who was brought in by Donald Trump, and now he's
13: instruction to lower them.
0: Now he's gone against. The president, so that'll make him popular.
13: I'm sure they had a very interesting phone call.
0: One of many, no doubt.
13: One of many,
0: yes. Yeah. Not to mention all the social media tweets we're going to get as well.
13: Yes.
0: Okay.
13: All right.
0: You'll be back at 1 o'clock with more details about the Burke speech, probably.
13: Yes, probably.
0: Okay. Okay. I'll let you get back to it.
13: Everyone does their job.
0: that goes without saying, doesn't it?
13: Of course,
0: Yeah, you can trust them. Yeah. Thanks for that. It's 22 minutes to one here on The Country Hour. Let's find out what's happening with the weather details. And Ed Medlock's at the Bureau. Good afternoon.
14: Good afternoon, Michael.
0: Yeah, so that high pressure system still the main feature now?
14: Yeah, it's a pretty strong high-pressure system that's sitting kind of in southwest New South Wales at the moment, keeping the skies clear for most of the state, slowly drifting to the east over the next couple of days.
0: Right, and that's bringing what sort of warmer temperatures coming through, is it?
14: It's pretty cooler temperatures at night. Obviously, clear skies during the day, but some of those cooler minimums at night with kind of frost forecast for much of the inland areas as well as the slopes. Tomorrow morning, it's expected to be some frosty mornings as well as on Saturday morning. That's all subject to change, though, as the next cold front is kind of prepared to not necessarily cross the state but brush to south. But ahead of it, the northwesterly winds will bring some heat back to New South Wales. So on Saturday in particular, we're looking at temperatures going back up into the 30s for much of the inland, if not the high 20s, as well as the high 20s to the low 30s across the coast. And on Sunday, it'll be an even warmer day with some of those locations in the far west getting into the mid-30s, like Cobar sitting at 33 on the forecast.

0: Past for Sunday in many coastal locations, reaching 30 degrees or higher on the Sunday ahead of that feature. But once it's gone through, we go back to kind of the spring temperatures in the mid-20s.
1: Okay, but when it goes through, is there another front coming or not really? There's just sort of a bit of a temperature change.
0: The front's there. It's just not going to bring much in terms of rainfall anywhere. It's a pretty dry feature. Might bring some windy conditions to the Alps and generally the Monaro Alpine area and the broader kind of snowy mountains is the only place that looks like it's going to get any wind. Maybe, you know, a couple of millimetres here and there, but nothing substantial. It's mostly a temperature change. Though on the Monday, once it's moved off into the ocean, it will probably drive a southerly change up the coast throughout Tuesday, Monday and Tuesday, which might bring some rainfall to coastal locations, but it is kind of a subtly change, which is, you know, more of a summer thing coming through as things get warmer.
1: Okay, so are there any sort of rain systems coming through that we've seen on the computer modelling at all in the next 7 days?
0: No, nothing in the next 7 days for sure. Kind of just high pressure system after high pressure system, interrupted by cold fronts, which are a bit too far south to really bring much in the way of rainfall. And kind of if you peek a bit further, it kind of seems like a similar pattern continuing. So it's continuing to be a dry September.
1: Okay, and no, as I say, on the modelling, nothing like any sort of big fronts coming through from through the Bight or from WA at all that'll come over to New South Wales?
0: No, it's not looking like that's the case at the moment.
1: Okay, all right, well, I'll let you get back to the computers, fiddle with those knobs and see if you can find some rain. Okay, that's Ed Medlock there at the Bureau. It's coming up to 19 minutes to one here on the New South Wales Country Hour. Now, the agricultural industries are watching the press club today with interest, concerned about the proposed government changes to immigration and visa targets. Minister Tony Burke is on his feet talking to the press club at the moment. But earlier, he did foreshadow a net reduction in migration to levels not seen since before COVID, and also a tightening up of the working holiday visas and also the skilled workers visas and the rights to bring in family in from overseas as well. That was discussed as an issue too. The Meat Industry Council have been lobbying hard to shore up the labour force in meatworks and processing in the processing sector as well. But Tim Ryan, the CEO, says that they've had a number of concerns about the messages that they've been receiving from the government and also from Minister Burke.
2: Yeah, we've been closely monitoring the public debate and feeding into decision makers as it's evolved over particularly the last few weeks. Fundamentally, migrant labour streams are really important for processing in the broader meat industry. We'll see what Burke comes out with today. Some of the early news looks like it won't be as drastic as it could have been, but the devil bit will be in the detail, particularly if they're looking to use regulatory measures to impact how visas are processed. We're already having some concerns with that side, and particularly some of the time delays under current policy settings being particularly protracted.
1: Also, the skilled worker visas, obviously meatworks, skilled workers, you need them. Do you have some concerns there that they're, you know, you might not get the number of skilled workers you're going to need in the meatworks?
2: Yeah, we are concerned, and already some of the ministerial directions that Burke's announced of late, particularly Ministerial Direction 119, has already deprioritised the regions under some of these skilled visa settings, which means that the timeframes and certainty of getting visas processed in a manner that's fit for business was already tough. So the current settings aren't fit for purpose at the moment. They've gotten worse of late, and we'll be looking at the details after today's announcement to determine whether there's going to be further downside on that front.
1: The other issue is working holiday maker visas. I mean, I guess a number of those would work in meatworks or in the meat industry generally. The slowdown continues. We don't get look like we're getting the number of workers we're going to need for harvest. Is that your reading of it?
2: Yeah, we're not as reliant on some of those working holiday visas as other ag sectors. Nevertheless, it's still an important pathway for certain businesses. For us, the two big path

0: suppose, the mesentery labour agreement for skilled labour and the PALM scheme is fundamentally a key avenue for us, bringing in some of that unskilled and semi-skilled labour.
1: But the PALM scheme, they're saying, or certainly the intelligence has been, that they're going to leave that virtually untouched, but you think that there might be a bit of red tape involved in it?
0: Look, in the announcement today, we're not expecting a shift on PALM at a high level, but certainly the PALM scheme, while important, is already highly complex and places a huge burden on the employer to bring in those workers. So it's not necessarily an easy pathway. It does require a lot of investment and support on behalf of the employer to facilitate that process.
1: And also the other issue about families, not being able to bring families, are you concerned that that might impact on, you know, meat workers that want to come from, you know, so Afghanistan or Pakistan, Bangladesh? They want to bring their families with them, and they get a reasonable salary. They can afford to bring their families with them. This might... Some of the talk about that might put the kibosh on that.
0: And this is probably the one area where we're seeking further clarity with today's announcement. When you're bringing out migrant labour, the family does provide a really important part of the social safety net and to create that social cohesion, particularly when you bring in migrant labour into a remote community. The family access and... that support network is really important in many different cultures. So we are concerned about what the implications could be for workforce and the support networks. We'll be closely watching the details as that comes out today.
1: And yet, One Nation's Barnaby Joyce was saying, oh, no, people would just come here for the money. But, you know, that what you're saying and what I understand to be the case is that people aren't just going to come for the money if they can't bring their wife or their other family members with them that'll support them.
0: Yeah, and we've seen some of the downside of people going to a new culture for the first time from an overseas country and without some of those... cultural support elements, some of the issues that can emerge with broader integration into the local community.
1: And just finally, it's all in the political focus too, isn't it, where we're talking about regional jobs and the meatwork industry processing, but a lot of the focus for this policy is about tailoring to the cities and concerns about the amount of migration we're seeing in the cities. Do you think that a hard balancing act for the government and maybe rural Australia is, you know, be put on the back burner there because of that?
0: Yeah, I think some of the regional prioritisation that was in the place that put some regional meatworks particularly higher up on that list did support industry. The walking back of that of late has meant there's been, I suppose, a deprioritisation of the regions in accessing some of those skilled visa pathways. So, yeah, it doesn't necessarily feel like the regions are getting particularly preferenced at the moment.
1: And that's a worry for you guys?
0: Yeah, absolutely. If you look at particularly the outlook on the horizon, we need processes to be able to respond to seasonal conditions, to global trade, to a very dynamic marketplace. We need these visa settings to be flexible and responsive to industry needs. If we hear the major El Nino and are expected to ramp up processing capacity to support increased turnoff off farm, it will be challenging if we've got one hand tied behind our back with either high-level policy caps from government or just settings that make the processing of visas delayed or less certain. We need to be able to respond as business to factors outside of our control.
1: And to put a real wet blanket on the development in regional centres and jobs and things like that.
0: Absolutely. You look at abattoirs are often the biggest employer in many rural towns across Australia. It is the economic lifeblood, and if these plants slow down, it has a broader impact on that local community.
1: Tim Ryan is the CEO for the Australian Meat Industry Council. Well, the title of the Home Affairs and Immigration Minister's speech gives a few clues. Who arrives, who stays, who leaves? Minister

0: Tony Burke is outlining Labor's new migration plans at the National Press Club as we speak. The federal government says it will clamp down on backpackers and the families of international students in a major overhaul to Australia's migration system. A ballot will be introduced for working holiday visa holders who want to stay in Australia for longer than a year, while the government is also restricting secondary applicants for most student visas. The government's also promising to strengthen compliance measures to crack down on people who don't have a valid visa. Home Affairs and Immigration Minister Tony Burke has started outlining the plan, speaking at the National Press Club as we go to air.
1: The first of the absurd claims is that Australia is a nation of mass migration. We need to remember just this one simple fact. Before the pandemic, the Intergenerational Report had the projections for where Australia's population would be by 2030, 2031. When we get to that point, we'll be 700,000 people smaller than what had been projected before the pandemic. There are parts of the world where mass migration is something that they are dealing with. It is not something we're dealing with in Australia. There was a peak post-pandemic, which was too high. There are reasons why it was too high. And reasons why logically there was always going to be a peak. But with the net overseas migration numbers that have just come out about an hour ago, we're now 47% below what that peak was, and are now in a situation we are tracking in accordance with the numbers that were last delivered in the budget, in fact a little bit below them. The second concept that's come out recently in the debate is there are some visa classes that are irrelevant to net overseas migration. This is an argument that I've heard about the PALM, the Pacific Labour Mobility Program. It's also used with respect to working holiday makers or backpackers. No area of the immigration program is irrelevant to net overseas migration. Simple, you know, we want to say that backpackers are irrelevant, let me give you this figure. Last year, the contribution of backpackers to net overseas migration was 48,000. So every part of the program is relevant. There's almost an approach, sort of the non-version of NIMBYism. I won't try to invent the NIMBYism word, but it's a concept where people will say that they want immigration numbers to go down, but they don't want to mention which visa class, and they immediately want to rule out all the ones that they would rely on. And part of the challenge with this argument is that there has become a bit of a narrative that says, oh, maybe we need immigration in the regions, but nowhere else. It is true that immigration is critical to the economy of our regions. It is also true that immigration is critical to the economy of our cities as well. For all the talk about student visas, it is also the case that there are people who work and have jobs in Australia as a result of international education being an incredibly important export. It's not simply the people who are involved in teaching, it's also the people who work on the maintenance of facilities, it's the people who work as the cleaners, it's the people who run businesses that the students use. There is a whole section of the Australian economy in the cities that is only there because we have an important export industry and international students. Drastic cuts, wherever you make them, hurt the economy in every part, in every area. And what we need to make sure of is anything that we do to temper migration needs to take account of the economic cost. And anyone who wants to pretend there's only an economic cost in the regions does not understand the Australian economy. We talk about the need for extra housing. It's pretty hard to get a house built without having a plaster involved. In both Sydney and Melbourne, close to two-thirds of the plasterers we have were born overseas. We need immigration. We just need to make sure that it is targeted for the needs of Australia in numbers and across the different categories that work for our economy.
0: That's the Home Affairs and Immigration Minister Tony Burke. He's still on his feet at the moment talking to the National Press Club about the changes to the migration policy there. So the federal government says it will clamp down on backpackers and the families of international students in a major overhaul. Also, a ballot introduced for working holiday visa holders who want to stay in Australia for longer than a year. It's 6 minutes to one.
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4: I Hello, I'm Andy Park. Join me for The World Today as Labor is set to unveil its latent changes to migration policy today, with temporary visa holders, now more than a million of them, set to be slashed. The US Federal Reserve hikes rates for the first time since 2023 to curb stubborn inflation, angering Donald Trump, who says inflation should be around 1%. And the former Crown Prince of Iran meets with coalition members as he jostles for a succession position if the Iranian regime should fall. Join me for those stories and more on The World Today.
0: And before we go to market information, some other news. Community advocates are preparing to take up their fight against a proposed silver mine near Mudgee once again as the Independent Planning Commission considers the development. The Bowdens silver mine near Louis is seeking approval to extract up to 30 million tonnes of silver, lead and zinc over 23 years, if approved. The IPC's previous approval of the project was overturned in the New South Wales Supreme Court of Appeal, but found it had not properly assessed the impact of a transition line nearby, the impact that that would have. The mine has now been referred back to the IPC. Louis residents say that the legal challenge that's been brought, they've got little confidence in the process. And the statement for the spokesperson for the Independent Planning Commission says a new panel will be appointed to determine the applications that's dependent on the previous assessors and will start afresh in considering the entire application on its merits. Let's go to market information now. First up to Wagga Sheep and Lambs.
5: Good afternoon. Agents yarded 42,900 lambs, of which there were 24,550 suckers in the mix, alongside 9,000 mutton. Quality was excellent over new season's lambs, while we saw plenty of weight still coming through across all lamb categories. Despite a full field of buyers and plenty of restocking orders, the market saw a significant price correction of $30 and more in places. New season's lambs, 2024, 228 to 279, averaging 1,100 cents a kilogram carcass weight. 24 to 26 kilo, 274 to 310, 26 to 30, 293 to 348, over 30 kilos, 350 to 373. Store lambs varied greatly in price, selling from $214 to $299. Old trades, 222 to 260, 26 to 30 kilo, 295 to 338, over 30 kilos, carcass weight, $355 to $422. Reno trades, 208 to 259. Hoggets fell $35, 214 to 305 for the better end. Heavy ewes are selling $10 to $20 cheaper, 221 to 328. Trade mutton, better types, 189 to 231. With the sheep sales still in progress, Leanne Dax, MLA.
0: To Dubbo Cattle now.
6: With conditions remaining dry, the numbers are growing, with the yarding lifting by 1,000 for each total of 5,710. It was only a fair quality yarding, with large numbers of weaners and yearlings, a number of which were secondary cattle, in from the far west and north. Young cattle to the trade were up to 20 cents cheaper, with the prime veelers and yearlings selling from 400 to 520. The very best of the feeder steers were 6 cents cheaper. Most of the feeder steers and heifers, though, were 30 to 50 cents cheaper. Feeder steers sold from 460 to 584, while the feeder heifers sold from 400 to 514. Young cattle to the restockers were up to 60 cents cheaper, with the young steers selling to 628, while the young restocker heifers sold to 556. Ground steers and heifers are up to 15 cents cheaper, with the prime ground steers selling from 466 to 486. Prime ground heifers sold from 432 to 472. Cows were 20 cents cheaper, with the 2 and 3 scores to the processors selling from 345 to 395. Prime heavyweight cows sold from 370 to 406 to average 397. Heavy bulls sold to 440. This is David Monk reporting from Dubbo.
0: To Yass Cattle.
7: Good afternoon. Numbers lifted to 613 and the quality was only fair to good. There was just a few plainer weaners and a reasonable supply of feeder steers and heifers. Restockers were strong on the lighter cattle, most of them were 300 kilos. Grown steers all went to feed, but there was a good run of grown heifers and 175 cows were penned. The market sold to a mostly cheaper trend, with restocking cattle the exception. Restocking weaners sold to strong demand and ranged from 582 to 644 for the medium weights. Feeder heifers reached 560. Feeder steers were back 7 cents on the medium weights, but sold 5 cents better on the small run of heavies above 400 kilos. Prices ranged from 496 to 555. Feeder heifers lost 10 cents and sold from $4.45.

0: 5'11". The grown steers to feed under 500 kilos range from 4.70 to 5.20, and the prime heavy grown heifer slipped 5 to 9 cents, and they sold from 4.32 to 4.54. The leaner two-score cows were firm, and they sold from 3.48 to 3.80. Heavy cows were back 8 to 13 and sold from 3.80 to 4.20, and the best of the heavy bulls reached 4.30.
1: A reminder, you can get more details about the migration policy on the ABC News website. It's 1 o'clock.

0: Adam Storey with ABC News. The federal government will clamp down on backpackers and the families of international students in a major overhaul to Australia's migration system. The Home Affairs Minister, Tony Burke, is unveiling Labor's long-awaited shake-up in a speech at the National Press Club as Labor tries to cut net overseas migration. A ballot will be introduced for working holiday visa holders who want to stay in Australia for longer than a year, while the government is also restricting secondary applicants for most student visas. The government is also promising to strengthen compliance measures to crack down on people who don't have a valid visa. Here's Tony Burke's opening remarks a short time ago.
1: We can never lose sight of the extraordinary strength to the fabric of our nation in what is modern multicultural Australia. It is possible, and in that, the Great Australian Project has always been different to what some of the debate would imply. Some countries describe themselves as a melting pot. It's not a term I ever use of Australia.
0: Two teenagers charged over the fatal shooting of a 23-year-old university student have appeared before the Children's Court. Tony Ibrahim reports.
2: The 14 and 16-year-old boys are facing a number of charges, including murder, over the killing of 23-year-old Marco Tapia at his home in Glen Alpine in Sydney's southwest. Police allege they helped arrange vehicles and provided the weapon in the shooting earlier this month. Homicide Squad Commander Joe Dewey says it's believed the shooting was a case of mistaken identity.
3: The Tapia family and Marco are innocent people, innocent parties, and were not the intended target of this offence.
2: He says detectives are searching for three more offenders. There was no application for bail at the Children's Court today.
0: New South Wales MP Jeremy Buckingham says he's deeply devastated for Cheryl Grimmer's family after the state's top prosecutor upheld the decision to abandon the prosecution over her 1970 disappearance from Ferry Meadow Beach near Wollongong. The DPP told the family yesterday there was no reasonable prospect of overturning a 2019 court ruling that excluded admissions made by the man charged. Mr. Buckingham has offered the family an opportunity to give evidence to Parliament's inquiry into unsolved homicides and long-term missing persons cases in October, and says he will propose a meeting with the Premier.
4: And I'll also be offering and seeking a meeting between the Grimmer family and the Premier of New South Wales, Chris Minns, so that if this is the final position of the DPP, we look at legislative changes so that this admission can finally go before a court and justice for Cheryl can be achieved.
0: A prominent athlete has told a Sydney court that he can't get Alan Jones kissing him on the mouth at a public event out of his memory. Ethan Ricks reports.
5: The high-profile sports person alleges he was kissed on the mouth by Alan Jones without consent on two separate occasions. The complainant told the court one of the alleged assaults occurred at a public event in 2015 in front of hundreds of people. The man was questioned about inconsistencies in his police statements about the position of Mr. Jones's body during the kiss. The complainant said while he may not be able to give exact details about the positioning, he said he knows the kiss happened because he can't get it out of his memory. Mr. Jones has pleaded not guilty to all 22 charges.
0: The unlikely trio of One Nation Senator Pauline Hanson and Independents Fatima Payman and Dai Li have joined forces to call on the Prime Minister to give them more staff. Evelyn Manfield has more from Canberra.
6: There's not much these three agree on, as even they admit. Senator Payman says for them to stand together,
7: things are completely broken.
6: The former Labor Senator sat behind Senator Hanson as she wore a burqa into the chamber last year, a stunt she called abhorrent. But together they're fired up about the Prime Minister not giving them enough staff. Pauline Hanson has accused him of breaking his promise to be accountable and transparent.
8: You've been everything but.
6: The PM decides how many personal staff politicians get, and the trio claim they're being unfairly treated.
0: And police are appealing for information after the Anzac War Memorial in Hyde Park was vandalised last week. They say a pillar was graffitied just before midnight on Friday, September the 11th. Police are looking for a man with short black hair and glasses who was walking through the memorial with a group of people at the time. Despite efforts to clean the graffiti, the memorial remains damaged. Isolated showers along the central and northern parts of the coast and the northern coastal ranges this afternoon. It'll be dry and sunny elsewhere. A partly cloudy afternoon in Sydney. A sunny day tomorrow with a top of 23. Saturday sunny and 28. And then sunny on Sunday with a top of 27. 5 past 1.
9: G'day, I'm Andy Park and this is The World Today, coming to you from Gadigal Land in Sydney. Thanks for your company. This Thursday, the US Fed raises interest rates, angering Donald Trump and sending a shockwave for global economies like ours. And Frankenmouse. Scientists grow human brain cells in living mice, a potential breakthrough to understand epilepsy, autism and cerebral palsy.
10: The goal is not to create a more intelligent mice. It's really more like helping us understand better the human neurobiology.
9: Tougher temporary visa rules and a cut to net overseas arrivals are part of Labor's long-awaited migration policy announced today. The government has been under sustained pressure on the issue, playing catch-up with parties like One Nation, which wants to slash Australia's migrant intake by 750,000 places. Reporter Nicole Asher joins me now from Parliament House in Canberra. Nicole, what do we know about this announcement today?
11: Thanks, Andy. Well, look, this policy will lay out a plan on how Labor will reach its migration targets. It's looking to bring the net overseas migration number, so that's called the NOM, down to about 225,000 by 2028. The NOM looks at the number of people coming into the country to live minus the number of people leaving the country to live. And at the moment, it's sitting around about 300,000. And Tony Burke is expected to outline a suite of policies they'll use to cut that number down and cut the number of temporary visa holders in Australia. It'll involve a ban on international students bringing family members into the country, we understand, and also a crackdown on visa hopping, basically making sure that when someone comes into the country on a certain visa, they leave after that visa expires. At the moment, there's a case of people coming in, they'll apply for another visa while in the country, they'll use bridging visas and move between visas, and there's a system where people are staying for much longer. So that is an area of crackdown we're expecting. We're also expecting that this will be introduced through regulation rather than legislation. So Labor won't need the support of the coalition to get this through Parliament. They'll be able to introduce these changes through the regulatory framework. Now, this address to the National Press Club, it was meant to happen about 6 weeks ago, but it was delayed. During that time, there was some disagreement between ministers. They were weighing kind of competing priorities. But, you know, we're expecting to get some answers, a little bit later this afternoon, Andy.
9: And in this sort of latency ahead of the announcement today, there's been a few political leaders out talking about it. What has been the political response?
11: It's interesting. In some ways, parts of what we're expecting from these policies mirror what was announced by One Nation earlier in the week, which I'm sure is not something, Labor was probably planning to do or had expected as they're working these policies up. And earlier in the week, One Nation announced that, you know, they would like to restrict some visa classes from bringing family members into the country, or expecting Labor will do just that. We've heard from One Nation's Barnaby Joyce, who's kind of suggested that Labor's copying One Nation's homework here. He's also saying that, you know, visa overstays need to be targeted with police enforcement. So suggesting that Labor needs to go further. It's in terms of going further as a view shared by the coalition. They had been in talks with the government around migration over the last couple of weeks, particularly in the last kind of week or so, looking to see whether they could land on an agreement somewhere so there could be legislation. That's clearly hasn't happened. Angus Taylor was speaking this morning. He says he's sceptical the government will be able to reach this new target that they're talking about.
12: All we're going to get from this government today on migration is more of the same. They've overreached on every single one of their targets. Their targets are too high and Australians are being let down. The only way this government can grow the economy is through migration, population growth. It's failing Australians.
9: Opposition leader Angus Taylor there. And really, what about those who are set to be most affected by these changes to migration policies, the industrial sectors, sort of like the university sector? They've raised concerns. What have they said?
11: Yeah, the university sector is one of the key groups that we've been hearing from today. They're one of the key sectors we're expecting to be impacted. And they've got great

0: Radio CEO Luke Sheehy there, and Nicole Asher reporting from Parliament House in Canberra. Here's Immigration Minister Tony Burke announcing those changes to migration, changes that will include a ballot to be introduced for working holiday visa holders who want to stay in Australia for longer than a year, while the government is also restricting secondary applicants for most student visas. Take a listen.
1: We need to always remember that while there are issues in the immigration program that we are always wrestling with, that job is never complete. We can never lose sight of the extraordinary strength to the fabric of our nation in what is modern, multicultural Australia.
0: He's the man US President Donald Trump wanted in the top job at the US Federal Reserve. But now he's made the call that could help hasten Trump's decline in the polls as the US Federal Reserve hikes interest rates for the first time since 2023 to help try and tackle inflation.
2: Interest rates are too high. They're not appropriate. And I talked to Kevin and I said, you might as well vote with the board because it's not going to matter. The board is very hostile. They're very political. They're doing the wrong thing. They're a bunch of politicians or people put on by politicians, and I want them to be independent. But it's my opinion. I'm very good at this stuff. Interest rates are too high. We should have the lowest interest rate anywhere in the world because we're the best credit.
0: That's the US president there talking about the US Federal Reserve Chair, Kevin Warsh. Well, the quarter point increase lifts the Fed's key rate to about 3.9% and could result in higher borrowing costs for mortgages, car loans and credit cards in the US when Americans have already been feeling deep economic pain, not to mention the flow-on effects for global economies like ours. Justin Wolfers is Professor of Economics and Public Policy at the University of Michigan and joins me now. Professor, this was not exactly a surprise when you compare it to the last few weeks of economic signs, but it is very surprising when you consider the last year of political signals and how hard Trump attacked the independence of former Chair Jerome Powell, only for him to say today, now, he accepts Kevin Warsh's independence in this decision. So how do you read the strength of the reasoning why the Fed has just hiked rates?
3: Well, the reasoning was pretty straightforward, and I think almost everyone thought this would happen because the logic is pretty much straightforward. The question today was really whether Kevin Warsh was the sort of Fed chair who would follow the logic or follow the president. And he made a big call today. He decided to follow the logic over the president, and that's really important. And frankly, I'm pleased.
0: The president has now called for an interest rate of 1% or lower when obviously it's headed towards more like 4%. And he's also boasted about the money coming into the, quote, best economy in the world. Is the US economy really in that good a shape?
3: Yeah, so the president says a lot of dumb things. Saying that interest rates should be 1% is dumb. Also, you'd only want interest rates to be 1% if the economy were struggling, if we were in a recession and you thought we really needed to claw our way out of it by cutting rates dramatically. That's the only thing that would lead the Reserve Bank to get rates that low, and the same thing holds for the Fed. So this is the inane mutterings of someone who seems somewhat detached from economic reality, but fortunately who appointed people who are much closer to reality.
0: It seems like he's moved his criticism onto the board rather than the chair. How do you see that playing out? Who is he attacking there?
3: Oh, I think he does. I mean, look, it's a unanimous decision. It's a unanimous decision, and you've got members of the Federal Open Market Committee who were appointed by Biden, by Obama, by Trump, people who are apolitical, people who have a history of being Republican, people who have a history of being Democratic. You know, there is literally not an economist in the United States calling for 1% interest rates. It's absurd on its face.
0: How do you read the fact that Warsh didn't offer a forward rate forecast at this Wednesday meeting? Most board members obviously think that there will be more hikes in the US this year.
3: Yeah, so Warsh has made no secret of the fact that he doesn't like telling people what's coming down the pike. So he decided not to do it again. Look, that's his business. That's what he's decided to do. The rest of the board, though, is pretty clear, which is they see future interest rate hikes coming. And also, Kevin Warsh might think that you can, you know, by if you stop talking, people are going to stop listening to the Fed. But that's absolutely not right. We saw, actually, the actual decision today had almost no effect on financial markets. It's when Kevin Warsh started speaking that markets responded.
0: What will this decision by the US Federal Reserve to hike rates mean economically for Australia?
3: In the short term, you know, actually not a lot. It's only a quarter of a percentage point. So, you know, it really depends what you think today's decision was all about. If you think it was about a quarter of a percentage point change in interest rate,

0: you know, a quarter's not very much. If you think it's about saying that Federal Reserve policy is going to be run competently and coherently, then you think that's really important for the whole world.
1: Do you think the Australian Reserve Bank will follow suit?
0: I think the Australian Reserve Bank's going to think hard about what conditions are like in Australia, and it's got nothing to do with what the Americans did today.
1: Professor Justin Wolfers, really appreciate your time. Thank you so much.
0: Take care.
1: As states and territories negotiate the energy demands of data center projects, there are growing questions over how Victoria will meet its energy needs. The government wants to replace the aging Yallourn coal plant with a new transmission line that would connect more renewables to the grid. It passed a major planning hurdle this week, but One Nation has pledged to cancel the project, and the coalition plans to pause and review it. Experts say without more energy supply, the state will face brownouts, as Charlotte King reports.
2: It's been more than 10 years since a handful of paddocks in Rokewood in Victoria's west were singled out for Australia's biggest wind farm. The facility is run by renewable energy provider Tag Energy. Its managing director is Andrew Riggs.
3: The wind farm has been operating now for about 12 months. We're just finishing the commissioning of the last turbines. It's the biggest wind farm in the southern hemisphere and injecting about 9% of Victoria's annual energy demand.
2: This wind farm's capacity is about to increase to 1.3 gigawatts, about the same as some of the state's coal-fired power plants. Soon, a quarter of the facility's energy will be used to power two data centres.
3: One is Amazon, another is Equinix. They want to provide green energy for their services. Their customers demand it, and we were able to supply them through this project.
2: In Melbourne, 50 data centres are already operating, with another 18 in the pipeline. One of the biggest companies is called AirTrunk. Its Vice President of Energy and Utility is Sabu Whitelaw.
4: Melbourne, at the moment, is a preferred location for data centres because we do have slightly favourable energy pricing compared to Sydney and New South Wales and other regions.
2: The energy consumption from data centres is set to quadruple in Victoria by 2030, according to Australia's energy market operator. The Victorian government says it welcomes them, as long as they run, quote, responsibly and sustainably. Sabu Whitelaw says AirTrunk's customers, which include Microsoft and Amazon, want renewables because they're cheaper and help meet customers' emissions targets. But that means every business wanting green energy is now competing with data centres.
4: We want to support more projects. We don't expect the existing supply will cover our new demand.
2: All of this comes as a fierce national debate takes place on how to power data centres. The federal government wants them to be powered or offset by renewables. In Victoria, as part of a plan to boost its renewable energy, the government's just approved an environmental plan for a high voltage transmission line. The Western Renewables Link will extend from Melbourne, about 190 kilometres west. The state's energy minister, Jacqueline Symes, says the new transmission line will significantly increase the state's wind, solar and battery capacity.
5: We need these projects.
2: At the same time, her boss, Victoria's new Premier, Ben Carroll, has ordered an independent cost assessment of the $1.5 billion project. Meanwhile, One Nation leader Pauline Hanson has promised to scrap the project altogether.
6: This net zero rubbish has been forced down Australians' throats and should never have happened.
2: And Victoria's shadow energy minister, David Davis, says he will pause and review the plan. But the Australian industry group's Tennant Reid says the state can't afford delays, especially with the Yallourn coal-fired power plant due to close.
7: I think everybody now agrees that Yallourn is cactus and will not be sticking around past 2028. That's a big chunk of supply to replace.
2: At the wind farm in Rokewood, Tag Energy's Andrew Riggs says investors are looking for certainty.
3: I've been through just about all the climate wars. We only ask our policymakers to try and provide as much stability for investors as they possibly can.
2: The Queensland state government has just signed a deal with AI giant Anthropic to build a $32 billion data centre hub on the state's Western Downs.
1: Charlotte King reporting. I'm Andy Park. 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Just search for The World Today. Overseas now, and at least 21 people have been killed and dozens more are missing after a war-damaged building collapsed in the Gaza Strip. The tragedy has put the international spotlight back on the plight of Gazans. Ahead of a crucial Israeli election in October, Alison Shaw reports.
8: A six-story building in Gaza City, now rubble. Locals say the building had been leaning dangerously to one side after an Israeli strike more than a year ago. This man's sister is one of at least 21 Palestinians killed in the collapse.
9: They could not find a tent or land. This was the last place they could turn to, despite the danger, even though they knew it would likely end in tragedy.
8: It's not clear what caused this structure to fall, but in Gaza, building collapses have become a major hazard. There's been no reconstruction work in the besieged strip since the ceasefire was agreed to almost a year ago. But residents are outraged.
10: They warned the people in the building 2 weeks ago, telling them to evacuate. But where were they supposed to go? Why didn't you provide them with shelter? Why did you let them die?
8: Further south in Khan Yunis, mourners pay their respects to a Hamas commander killed earlier this week by an Israeli attack. Airstrikes have intensified in recent days, killing several Hamas militants.
11: The airstrikes have been a regular occurrence in Gaza since the peace process, but I think that any spike is attributable to the state of the Israeli elections.
8: Dr. Martin Keir is a Middle East expert and lecturer in international relations at the University of Sydney. He says next month's election is front of mind for Israeli Prime Minister Benjamin Netanyahu.
11: Netanyahu is trying to promote as himself as being, and his government as being, the only people who are able to keep Israel safe.
8: Dr. Keir says he doesn't predict a landslide against Mr. Netanyahu and his Likud party, but thinks the incumbents could be in trouble.
11: The opinion polls in Israel point to Likud losing the next election, but whether or not Netanyahu or his opponents are able to form a coalition at the end of the election is really up in the air.
8: Meanwhile, Mr. Netanyahu is stepping up his threats against the Israeli directors of Gaza documentary Naza, a film about the deaths of civilians.
12: I'm going to introduce two laws right now, government-sponsored laws. The first, to revoke the citizenship of anyone who defames IDF soldiers, because their place is not with us.
8: Dr. Keir says it's another example of how Mr. Netanyahu is trying to position himself and his government.
11: What we see in Gaza, what we see in the West Bank, what we see in southern Lebanon, and also the threats against the film makers, I think, all need to be seen within the context of the election.
8: The United Nations says Israel is refusing to allow progress on the Gaza peace plan and called for an end to what it says is creeping annexation in the West Bank.
1: Alison Shaw reporting there. The Federal Coalition has waded into the maelstrom of Middle East politics by inviting the son of the former Shah of Iran to Australia. Reza Pahlavi has not set foot in Iran for decades, but he's been positioning himself as a viable alternate leader as the country reels from a war with US. Nick Grimm reports.
13: For a brief time, it seemed like 2026 would unfold very differently for Iran. After years of growing protests, tens of thousands of Iranians had taken to the streets, raising hopes a popular uprising would bring an end to the harsh theocratic regime that's controlled the country for 47 years. But once again, it ended in harsh repression.
14: We cannot be silent. We need to speak out about it because they want to hide the truth. They want to wash all the bloods, and we cannot let them to do this.
13: Mahsa Pereh's mother died in a similar crackdown on protesters in 2022, triggered by the death of a 22-year-old woman arrested by Iran's morality police, allegedly for flouting the Islamic Republic's mandatory dress code.
14: My mother, Minu Majidi, she was a 62-year-old woman. She went to the streets in Kermanshah, my city in Iran, and she was shot by metal pellets from back, and she died in the streets.
13: Amnesty International has called her death and those of hundreds of other protesters on that occasion a crime against humanity. Here, the Federal Coalition's Shadow Foreign Affairs Minister, Ted O'Brien, says those crimes have been dwarfed by what's come since.
15: We saw a massacre of around about 40,000 innocent people in Iran in January this year.
13: 8 months on, and while the US war in Iran has seemingly left the Islamic Republic's grip over the country looking stronger than ever, Here, the federal opposition is backing those who hold out hopes for change, inviting the exiled Crown Prince of Iran to visit Australia. Reza Pahlavi is the son of the former Shah of Iran, toppled in 1979. But Ted O'Brien insists the coalition isn't backing him as a future leader of the country.
15: No, there's no endorsement. We believe that the future of Iran is a matter for the Iranian people.
16: I do think, though, some members of the coalition strayed into a little bit more choppy territory where it did seem as though they were endorsing him as the opposition leader, which I think is problematic.
13: Middle East scholar Kylie Moore Gilbert was detained in Iran for more than 2 years. She warns the federal opposition's embrace of Reza Pahlavi is a risky course, given some of his supporters hold their own fanatical views. She insists she's received death threats after questioning his credentials as a potential leader.
16: There is this aspect of some of his support base that are quite fanatical.
13: But Reza Pahlavi insists those elements among his supporters do not define him. And while his father's rule was also characterised by human rights abuses and harsh repression, Reza Pahlavi insists he's best placed to serve as a transitional leader of Iran ahead of democratic elections.
17: And I have certainly been very clear of where is my red line. Anyone who doesn't respect the democratic process, anyone who doesn't believe in a genuine secular democratic system, anybody who wants to have some kind of an absolute system in mind, they are by definition non-democratic.
13: The federal government has yet to reveal if it will meet with Reza Pahlavi should he come to this country. A spokesperson for Foreign Minister Penny Wong telling The World Today that Iran's political future should be determined by its citizens, and it stands with all Iranians in their fight against oppression.
1: Nick Grimm there. Well, finally today, it sounds a bit like science fiction, but when you understand what it might mean for brain research, it could be a game changer. Scientists have put human brain tissue into living mice in the hope the animals might help unlock some of the mysteries of the human brain, as Christy Sexton-McGrath reports.
18: They might look like ordinary mice, but inside their brains, there's something distinctly human.
19: We can actually put some of these human neurons into animal brains where they can actually integrate, so we can get better access to aspects of human brain development that would be otherwise inaccessible.
18: Sergey Pasca is a neuroscientist from Stanford University and lead researcher on the project. The hope, he says, is to better understand conditions such as epilepsy, dementia, and cerebral palsy.
19: When we put some of these human cortical cells inside animals and we let them develop, they will form also some of these unique cell types, these evolutionarily interesting cell types called phone economoneurons. And so we think this is now opening an entire new avenue for studying how the cells are dying in frontotemporal dementia and other conditions.
18: The researchers removed most of the mice's cerebral cortex, the outer layer of the brain, and then filled that space with human brain tissue grown in the laboratory. It allowed the scientists to see brain tissue develop and function inside a living animal and observe what happens when that tissue is injured or affected by disease.
19: These disorders are having devastating consequences. We need better models. Models that include human cells.
18: The scientists have already used the mice to model a type of brain injury associated with cerebral palsy. The next step is to use the model to investigate more brain disorders and test potential treatments. Professor Cedric Bardi is a neuroscientist at Flinders University.
20: The goal is not to create a more intelligent mice or anything like that. It's really more like to find a way to design better or different model that is helping us understand better the human neurobiology.
18: But there are also emerging ethical questions. Professor Bardi says as the human tissue becomes more mature and more integrated into the animal's brain, the line between human and mouse becomes blurry.
20: It does sound like Frankenstein, and there should be some very careful ethical consideration.
1: That's Flinders University neuroscientist Professor Cedric Bardi ending Christy Sexton-McGrath's report. And that's all from the World Today team this Thursday. Thanks for your company. Hope I can see you again tomorrow at the same time. I'm Andy Park. Bye for now.

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2: G'day, lovely to have you company. Coming up a little bit later in the program, you know, almost everyone says, I'm just not the sort of person who ever wins competitions. Well, are you not that person? Are you someone who has won a competition, a random, I don't mean running faster than others. I mean a lucky dip, a draw, or a steam the label off the tin of soup and send it in, that sort of thing. Are you someone who've, we're going to talk to someone who won an extraordinary prize in that random way, and we want to hear from you if you've won at least a decent one. But after the news headlines with Adam, what do you think of the pop-in, i.e. knock on the door, or you don't know who it is, and suddenly it's some old friends who are just in the area? Do you love it or hate it? And what about if you're the popper in, or if you just, oh, I'm near Dennis and Julie's house, I might just pop in. Would you do that? Would you text them first? Would you? So we're going to examine the pop in and whether it should be illegal, or alternatively, whether it's something to be embraced as we all become a little bit more, you know, insular and hidden behind our front door. Before all that, let's get the latest news headlines. Very good afternoon. Adam Storey.
3: Thanks, James. The federal government will clamp down on backpackers and the families of international students in a major overhaul of Australia's migration system. A ballot will be introduced for working holiday visa holders who want to stay in Australia for longer than a year, and the government is also restricting secondary applicants for most student visas. Meanwhile, Australia's population has increased 1.4% in the 12 months to March this year. The Bureau of Statistics says it reached 27.9 million people, which is up 392,000. And changes to crime laws to be introduced to state parliament today will give the Crime Commission new powers in organised crime investigations. The proposed changes will mean investigators can seize a suspect's smartphone or other digital devices as soon as they're issued with a summons. There'll be more news at 2 o'clock.
2: Adam, before you go, I feel like I know the answer to this, but what do you think of the pop-in?
3: Oh, I think there should be legislation brought in to govern it.
2: Not a fan. What about
3: surrounding you, with criminal penalties and all sorts of things?
2: Popping in. Would you ever do it to someone if you just happened to?
3: No. Now, look. Having said that, I've got this is family. These aren't friends. Mm. And sometimes I'll just pop in on my way past. They just live down the road. Yeah. I know they're in. You know, but I won't overstay my welcome.
2: Mm. No more than an hour. No more than a meal or two.
3: a cup of coffee, mate. That's it.
2: So fair enough. So the first thing, we might make a distinction between family and friends. Yeah. Family, it's more appropriate.
3: I'm checking in on them, you know.
2: You're saying they're okay. You love them.
3: Yeah, exactly. Exactly. Yeah.
2: Thank you.
3: But generally, no. People know not to try it on.
2: I understand your feelings. Thank you very much.
3: Okay.
2: Yes, that's what we want to examine now, the pop-in. Is it something you embrace? Is it something, you know, they say people are all hidden behind their front fences and behind their doors these days, and suddenly a pop-in, which if you think about it, when we lived in villages, no one had a lock on the door. There was no other way of communicating with your friends. You just go and then we got into Jane Austen-type eras for some where you'd leave a calling card. But just knocking on the door or you happen to be there, is it awful? Are you the sort of person who does it? Is it a good thing? Can there be some initial awkwardness? But then afterwards you think, I'm really glad I did that. And the people you visited think, I'm really glad they did that too. What are your thoughts? 1-300-222-702 and the text 0467-922-702 on the pop-in. I guess it's a sort of a experiential referendum. That's a new term. Producer Hannah is here. Hello.
4: Hello.
2: Are you do you?
4: No, I like the concept. I like the idea.
2: Exactly.
4: Yeah.
2: I'm like, yeah.
4: Like, it sounds really nice, but in reality, I'm at home wandering around the house like a ghoul. I look disgusting. And so if someone is knocking on my door.
2: Yeah.
4: Unexpectedly, I wouldn't want them to see me like that.
2: I mean, there's a question of whether you answer, I guess.
4: Yeah. Always answer because it could be a present or something.
2: Right. So you've never, you wouldn't recommend, I mean, do people hide?
4: Well, I have done in the past. So
2: I was trying to nudge you towards
4: that. When I was little, We used to have these family friends would come over nearly every night, just as my mum was about to serve dinner. And they'd never call or ring. You just hear the knock on the door or the doorbell ring. And it happened so often. At dinner time, every time.
2: And was there a compulsion that your family felt to say, oh, would you like to?
4: Yeah, they'd come in and then mum would feed them as well as my brother and my dad and I. Mm-hmm. And so, you know, a couple of nights a week, multiple times, you know, over the course of a long, long time, months and months and months, we'd be sharing dinner. And then my mum just kind of got sick of it. And so dinner time would come round. We'd hear the car pull up out the front of the house and my mum would be like, Hannah, Emmanuel, hide. Come on, hide. Get down. Quick, turn all the lights off. Get down. We're not home. And then I'd be like trying to like peek up over the window. She'd be like, Hannah, put your head down.
2: That's great.
4: We're not here. And he'd be crawling on the floor. Yeah.
2: Were there any obvious giveaways, like a car out the front?
4: Probably.
2: Yeah.
4: Yeah. I don't think, I mean, they probably figured it out because eventually they stopped. They stopped stopping around. Yeah.
2: But you just live in terror. Like, it'd be like, you know, there could be a bomb warning at any point.
4: Yeah,
2: if I get exactly. under the sofa. They're
4: here. Shh, everybody, shh. So, I mean, you know, you try to be as hospitable as you can, but I think everybody has their limits.
2: I had an experience where a couple who's significantly older than me, who I didn't know well, I was at home, my wife was out, two very small children in the house. They just knocked on the door. They were from outside of Sydney. We were just in the area, thought we'd say hello. And it's like the house looks like a bomb site. There's a kid vomiting, you know. And I'm in like, maybe I had my pajamas on or something. And it was.
4: It just sometimes can feel like an invasion. Mm. It's like your house is this private space. You don't really want people peeking on you when you're vulnerable like that.
2: We used to live 100 metres away from Lucy's sister and her family, and the kids were about the same age, and it was fantastic. It was when they were all young and they'd go up to each other's house all the time. But I think Lucy and her sister are best friends. We did have to, you know, kind of very subtly without ever talking about it, just be respectful that we shouldn't just pop in all the time. Probably Lucy and her sister would have been totally fine.
4: Well, yeah, I think the pop in depends on the closeness of your relationship as well. Mm. Like, if it was your best friend who's seen you, like, I don't know, vomiting in the street or something, they've seen you at your worst, then I think a pop in is probably all right.
2: Yeah.
4: Anyway, that's my opinion.
2: Thank you very much, Hannah.
4: Thank you.
2: We want to hear your opinion and see if we can arrive at some, you know, vague sort of guidelines about how we should approach. I think the normative thing today, 2026, September, is that the pop-in is only to be done with caution, that it is difficult to tell whether people are enjoying it or not because everyone will act happy and that will be partly surprise. You know, it's a similar thing. When you're surprised, your eyebrows go up and your mouth turns up a bit, which looks a little bit happiness. So it can be difficult. So we do want to hear from people who embrace it, from people who've had to set out rules, from people like Hannah who've hidden. The number 1-300-222-702, the text 0467-922-702. Nagi, hi.
0: Hi, James. How are you?
2: Good. What do you think about the pop-in?
0: Oh, I enjoy it thoroughly. I like to be popped in upon and I like to pop in, but I think honesty is key here. So if I had to pop into, say, your place and you were in your pajamas and your kid was vomiting and you told me, look, Nagi, this is not a good time, I'd respect that and I'd just walk away, you know?
2: Yeah. Who do you pop in on?
0: I can't do it much here. I mean, I call my friends here and I come there or whatever, but we grew up in Mumbai and Mumbai, you just pop in. I mean, you know, we play cricket and you just go to some random person's house to get some glass, get a drink of water and just sit there and chat to the old uncle, whatever, you know. So
2: culturally, sad. I mean, do you think culturally between Mumbai and New South Wales there is not just a difference with kids but with adults as well with the pop-in?
0: Yeah, yeah. I mean, this whole concept of calling your friend and telling them, oh, can I come? is something we learned when we left the country. I mean, I have never
2: really
0: called my friend back in the day and said, can I come to your place? It was always, you know, expected that somebody would always be there in your place. But
2: Do you know why that is? I mean, is it just something that's, you know, one cultural difference between India and Australia? Or did you kind of, have you tried to figure out, you know, what the causes of that?
0: No. For example, my dad was an absolute hater for people who pop in. But I just feel it's the individual and whether you want to be social or not. And to be honest, I feel these days, or even maybe even then, people just put too much emphasis on how they look and how they present themselves. I don't care if you're in a pajamas and your kid is vomiting. I just want to say hello to you and, you know, bring some kind of a break from the tyranny of life.
2: Yeah, yeah. Well, Nagi, I'll see you when I least expect to see you, I'm sure.
0: Yes, and I'll probably have a bottle of wine with me. So
2: that'll be lovely. Thank you so much. Great to talk to you. Next is Cassandra. We are talking about the pop-in. Should you pop in on people? How do you feel about being popped in on? I like saying that word. Cassandra, hi.
5: Hi. We've moved recently from a farm in Mudgee to a new housing estate much closer to town. Mm. And we found a house here that we liked the look of. Mm. And we opened the front door and the first thing I see is the kitchen bench with the tap and the sink. And I just think, I can't buy this house because I've always got stuff on the sink bench. And if anybody just pops in, that's just going to look bad, like bad. So we came a second time and I tried to change my opinion, but I just wasn't able to. So we did one more on the third visit. I said to my partner, okay, I get it now. Nobody just pops in. Everybody sends a text to say, I'm just passing. I'll be in town in 5 minutes. Can I come round? So I had to change my tune and we bought the house. Mm. Yes, you can see the mess on the kitchen bench, but you know what? It doesn't matter because nobody pops in.
2: So because you're on the farm, I guess, it was harder to pop in, but you were comparing what last time you lived in town, which was a while ago, where people used to pop in more.
5: Yeah, I guess that's true. But I just don't think amongst my friendship group people pop in. We've got phones and we text and we make an arrangement, even if it's only 5 minutes notice.
2: I agree. I think having phones where you could text that were with you, you know, because in the old days you'd be in your car and you'd be near a friend's place and you couldn't do anything else. You either popped in or you didn't see him. But now we've got, I'm sure that was a significant moment in the history of the pop-in, the mobile phone.
5: But, you know, when I was growing up, my mother would have food in the cupboard and the fridge with little stickers that said, do not eat, because she was worried that people might pop in and she'd have nothing to give them. Do not eat a packet of biscuits, you know, like a bottle of lemonade. So, hey, you know, what have I grown up with?
2: That's fantastic. Hey, thanks so much, Cassandra. Lovely to talk to you.
5: Most welcome.
2: Next is, we are talking about the pop-in, good or bad. For against. Kathy, g'day, what do you think?
6: How you going, James? Listen, I might be of a woman of a certain age, but back in the day, and even today, like last week, I had a quick phone call from my architect that was on my lovely new house where I live here in Katoomba, and she just said, oh, I'm just around the corner, can I drop in? I said, yep. She turned up, you know, it wasn't looking like a show home, I can tell you. And she said, to me, this is your home, not a show home. And basically, you know, don't worry, I'm not worried about the things on the kitchen bench or whatever. And the kitchen bench is nowhere near the front door, I tell you that now. But it just, I've got friends, I just drop in and see them.
2: That's nice. Sounds like what you're suggesting is if you are going to pop in, you are not allowed to judge the state of the home or the person.
6: No, look, you know, my important thing for myself is that maybe I might have my teeth in, you know what I mean? But that's about it, you know, and not in my pyjamas, preferably. Like, so when Wendy said, oh, I'm just around the corner, I thought, oh, better tidy up my dress a little bit. But other than that, I don't care. I think that we have lost something when you think that you need to be. The only time I got into trouble for popping in was when my first grandbaby turned up and I incessantly turned up and my daughter-in-law got a little bit annoyed with me, and that's fine. Their place has never looked the same since the children turned up. And that's fine. I don't care that there's Lego all over the floor. I don't care.
2: Just don't step on it. Good on you, Kathy. Thank you very much for your contribution to our discussion about the pros and cons of popping in on someone. Tracy, what do you think?
7: Hello, James.
2: Hi.
7: Well, look, I have a busy work schedule. I use my weekend to catch up on the cleaning and the shopping, and I'm afraid I've got a bit of a rigid schedule. So I know when I'm going to do my ironing, and I like to have a nap in the afternoon, and I don't really have the time to sit around drinking tea. And that's a very sad thing, I think. I also don't like surprises, and I like to

0: schedule things in so that I am aware of when people come, and I am a bit house proud, but it's really more about just having a routine and not liking to change that.
1: Have you ever hidden?
0: No, gosh, no. But family are fine, but I would like a text first. Yeah. I obviously feel more relaxed with family. But, James, I do miss the village. I do. And, I think the expectations were different when we all lived in communal spaces like that. And maybe that's like what you were saying with that previous caller with the cultural differences, is that, you know, we didn't live in the nuclear family behind the picket fence. We were, our doors were open, we co-parented, children had free rein in different houses, and I do miss that. It would be a lovely thing
1: but
0: to have.
1: That's so interesting, Tracy, because you have put your finger on the dilemma, both sides of the dilemma that I exactly feel. That is, well, I don't want people to do it to me, but I like the idea of it. And that's exactly where we are. Yeah, good on you. Thank you so much for your call, Mel. Hello. G'day, Mel. What do you think?
2: Oh, g'day, James. I'm with that last caller.
1: Yeah, not a fan.
2: Definitely not a fan. I want one of those have you rung first front doormats. The wife thinks it's rude. My young bloke had one too. Yeah, make an appointment. Yeah. Now, I'd love to see people,
1: it might be more effective as a doorbell. Like you press the doorbell and it says, well, have you made an appointment? If not, turn around.
2: There's a market there.
1: Yeah, good on you, mate. Thank you very much for that. Michelle is next. G'day, Michelle.
3: Hello, James. How are you?
1: Good. What do you think about the pop-in?
3: Well, my mother, the doorbell rang 8 o'clock one morning. I had two young children and I was getting ready for work. So I went to open the door and lo and behold, my mother from the UK was standing there. Mm. And I took one look at her and I thought, this can't be real.
1: Wow.
3: And so I shut the door.
1: Okay.
3: And then I opened it again and looked at her and said, what are you doing here? She said, well, you're 50 this year. I thought I'd surprise you. Well, the whole time she stayed, she never forgave me. She told all my friends what I'd done to her. So
1: just got a shock?
3: She didn't see it that way.
1: You didn't think she was real?
3: I know, I didn't. And in fact...
1: quite the pop-in, isn't it? Coming halfway across the world. I was just in the area.
3: It certainly is. But as she said to me many years later, I've never forgotten that.
1: Well, you wouldn't. You haven't either.
3: No, I haven't.
1: I'm sure you rebuilt the relationship from that rocky start.
3: We did. Finally we did, yeah.
1: It took a little
3: while. All good.
1: Do you know, this might make you feel a little bit better. I know a woman who has thrown a surprise party. And to be honest, she's not the sort of person who likes surprise parties. And she opened her front door, turned on the lights. Everyone jumped up from behind the sofa, like 30 people, and shouted surprise. And she turned, ran out of the door, burst into tears and wouldn't come back for half an hour. So it wasn't just you.
3: Okay, that makes me feel better. Thank you, James.
1: Good on you, Michelle. Natasha, hello.
4: Hello there, James.
1: What do you think of the pop-in?
4: Well, look, you know what? Mm. It comes down to one thing. It depends who it is, right?
1: Yeah.
4: So
1: yeah, sure.
4: I like if someone I love, I love it. If someone I don't love, I don't like it. So I have a little system. So if the doorbell goes, I just grab my sunnies and my bag and my keys and I answer the door.
1: That's so clever.
4: Once I know who it is, if I like them, I'm like, oh, my God, what great time. You won't believe it. I've just walked in the door. And if it's someone I'm not mad, I'm going, oh, darling, I've just got a chiro appointment. I'm just running out the door. What a bummer.
1: That's
4: and then, of course,
1: so
4: I have
1: clever.
4: To go somewhere, but I'd rather go and have a coffee by myself than sit with someone I can't tolerate.
1: Is it always chiropractor or do you switch it around?
4: Oh, look, that's my go-to. But, you know, if anyone's listening now, I'm going to have to mix it up a bit.
1: Wow. And also, you know a lot of other people are going to be using that now, don't you?
4: Well, you know what? What's funny, though, is the girls I just love and adore for a pop-in. I don't care how they find me. They can find me naked. Won't matter. Okay. They always text and go, doll, are you home? I'm like, yeah, come on in. So it's interesting that it's sort of the opposite of what you want that happens, you know? It's just that more Murphy's Law, I guess.
1: A lot of life can be like that. Look, thank you very much, Natasha. That's a, and thank you for sharing that wonderful idea. If you only heard half of it, Natasha gets, you know, she doesn't know who it is. She hears... And she grabs her sunglasses and bag, opens the door. If it's someone she wants, come on in. I just got in. If someone she doesn't want, it's, oh, so sorry, I'm just going out to the chiropractor. I would suggest if you're going to try this, now that we've ventilated the chiropractor thing, try a different health professional. Doctor, physio, dentist, there's heaps of them. So just, you know, make it sound a little bit original. Valerie, hi, what do you think?
5: Hi, James.
1: Hi.
5: Hey, you can drop in on me anytime, James.
1: That's very kind of you. Thank you.
5: I figure if you drop in on someone, then you take me as you find me, messy house,
1: yeah.
5: Whatever I'm wearing, no makeup, whatever.
1: Yeah.
5: I was brought up in Melbourne, and we used to do it all the time, but granted there were no mobile phones then. But it was just part of the, you know, part of what you did. And I had people dropping in on me all the time. But once I came to Sydney... It's, I don't know, Sydney's different. It's like, oh, I'm too busy. I care about what I think. I care about my house. I care about this. And, you know, it's just, I think it's a different vibe in Sydney, much as I love, I've been living here for a long time now. But I used to drop in on my mother when she was alive, and I'd just pop in, and if it was nearly dinner time, I'd make myself some dinner, and then I'd wash up and have a chat and wander off again.
1: But, you assume she liked it? She probably said she did like it. She probably did like it, yeah.
5: Well, I think she did. You know?
1: I'm sure she did.
5: Yes, but I think that I think it's a nice. I drop in on my neighbour, and you know, I mean, if you're not home, you're not home. But if you're home and you're not busy, then I think it's a lovely thing to do. I think there should be more of it, quite frankly.
1: More of it. All right. More pop-ins. Thank you very much, Valerie. Chris, where do you stand on the pop-in? Chris, go ahead. Where do you stand?
6: Yes,
1: that's right.
6: Frankly, I think it's a bit of a hide. It's, I'd like to. It doesn't mean I'm a cranky 60-year-old person, but I don't mind people visiting me. But I like to know that they're coming because obviously, you know, you plan things for the day, and you know, you have to throw all your plans to one side, and also your house is my house is normally a mess, so. I'd like a chance to sort of tidy it up a little bit, and I'll quite enjoy them, and also I'll have something for them to eat. But I'm a bit blunt. I tend to say, look, you know, you need to ring me up in future.
1: That's quite hard to say. Is that hard to say?
6: It is, but it's necessary because some people just don't take the hint. And you have to be I'm fairly forthright with some things like that. I try to be tactful, but... you know, I might say to them, well, it's nice to see you, but can you just let me know next time?
1: It's lovely that you popped in, but please don't do it ever again.
6: Yeah, basically, you might as well cut to the chase, I believe.
1: Good on you. Well, this is very interesting. It's very interesting. We are talking about popping in to see people. Is it a great community thing or opening the gates of hell? Sharon, what do you think?
7: Well, I like the concept of a pop-in, to be honest.
1: Yeah, good.
7: We moved down to Adelaide for a while. We were down there for 18 months. And the culture down there is very different. They do pop in. And we found there were friends who lived nearby who would often do it. And our house was sunk below the road. So you'd see them turn up at the top of the driveway and you'd go, oh, incoming. And, you know, but we always made sure we had some nibble food in the fridge and some wine, and it was great. And then when we moved back to Sydney, we said, you know, we'd like to take that back home with us. We'd like to do more of that. But we haven't because it's less done here.
1: Well, that's very interesting. Yes, that's very interesting. I'm wondering if there is a connection to population density, but on the other hand, we had is it Nagi who was talking about how in Mumbai, big population, very everyone packed together, it was very common. I would imagine in Australia, though, the more common experience is in smaller towns. It's much more common than in the big cities. So there's some mathematical formula there between population density and frequency of the pop-in. I just don't know what it is.
7: Perhaps that's it. But look, if someone's popping in, it means they want to see you, which is lovely.
1: It's not. That's very true.

0: Sharon. It's we can be so ungrateful when all that's happening is that someone is indicating that they care about it about us. Thank you very much for that. One more, I think. Tony, what do you think?
1: Oh, happy to have people pop over and uninvited. But we actually had one of our close friends moved over next door, and not only was it lovely for them to pop in occasionally, they had an emergency one time, and their son smashed their head in the shower while the dad was, you know, cleaning him for bath time.
0: Mm.
1: So he was in total distraught and shock. I popped over. He was totally naked. I said, "Don't worry about it, mate. I'll look after everything." And I rang the ambulance, got some bandages and some towels, you know. And if I wasn't there, he was, you know, who knows what would have happened. So,
0: Powerful argument in favour of the pop-in, Tony, that you saved someone. So thank you very much for that, and well done. Amanda from Watson says, "Good grief!" exclamation mark. I just heard the ding-dong sound on the radio you played, which is, I'm about to play it again, goes a little something like this. And I jumped and thought, I know who's there. That's very funny, kind of meta even. I used to live in New Zealand, says Sue, and used to pop in on friends. One afternoon, I decided to visit a couple, but they were in the middle of an intimate encounter, very delicately put, Sue, middle of an intimate encounter, and they were not in the bedroom. So I take it from that, Sue, it's a text message, so I can't, but I take it when you popped in, you opened the door yourself, I assume. Oh, Louise says, please stop ringing the doorbell, the dog goes mad. Can you apologize? Yeah, I apologize. I very much apologize to your dog, Louise, and to you for scaring the dog. I'm deleting the doorbell sign as we speak. But yes, so getting back to Sue, and she said she popped in and they were in the middle of an intimate encounter, which I assume means having sex, you know, and they were not in the bedroom, which let's assume they were in the living room or something. But she must have, was the door open? That would seem unlikely if that's going to happen. Were you at that stage of popping in? And you can be like that with some friends where you just, you know, knock, knock, knock, won't play the doorbell, knock, knock, knock, let yourself in because we're such good friends. Oh, there you are. Okay, I'll come back later. I hope that didn't disturb the friendship. I mean, it is something that people know other people are doing, but they don't like to see them. But it's not as if they've caught them doing something wrong. Well, I assume not. My friend used to drop in, says someone, knowing my door was always open. However, often he would stealthily send his Rottweiler in at first to surprise me. That sounds dangerous. Popping in, Rusty's Law from Peter. Popping in is in inverse proportion to the square root of the local population. Oh, so he's saying he's... Okay, this will test me. Popping is in inverse proportion to the square root of the local population. So I think he's saying the bigger the population, the less popping in will occur. That makes sense to me.
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0: So to sum up, I think we've got some very diverse perspectives from small towns, from big cities like Mumbai, from different parts of Australia. There seems to be some people like it, some people hate it, but there seems to be kind of more of a thing of, I don't really like the fact people popping in on me, but I like the idea of it because it reminds me of more innocent times when we were more social, more of a community, more of a united village. And that makes me feel happy and share a romantic vision of what the human race should be. And that's all good. Just don't do it to me, which is totally fine. Coming up after the news, are you the sort of, have you ever won a competition? Like, I mean, a random one. Like something where you have to take the label off something and send it in, or a lottery. And it wasn't just a bottle of wine. It was something really, really good. Well, we'll talk to someone who won an amazing prize in a random competition. And we want to hear from you if you've won something pretty good. 1-300-222-702, the text 0467-922-702. It's 2 o'clock on ABC Local Radio. What's that time for? The news.

0: Background story with ABC News. The federal government is clamping down on backpackers as part of a shake-up to Australia's migration system. New data out today from the Bureau of Statistics reveal Australia's net overseas migration came in at 292,000 people in the 12 months to March this year. But Labor wants to reduce this further to 225,000 by 2028. Home Affairs Minister Tony Burke has told the National Press Club the government will introduce a ballot for working holiday visa holders who want to stay in Australia beyond 1 year.
1: We need immigration. We just need to make sure that it is targeted for the needs of Australia in numbers and across the different categories that work for our economy.
0: The International Monetary Fund says Australia may need further interest rate rises to tame inflation. Inflation is expected to remain elevated this year before gradually cooling to the central bank's target of 2 to 3%. The IMF says that given the persistent underlying inflation pressures, the Reserve Bank should stand ready to hike rates as needed. Analysts expect the RBA to raise the 4.35% cash rate by 25 basis points when it meets at the end of this month and reach 4.85% by early next year. A high-profile sportsperson has told a Sydney court he replied to a text message from Alan Jones on the night he allegedly kissed him without consent because he wanted things to go back to normal. Ethan Ricks reports.
2: Complainant M alleges Alan Jones kissed him on the side of the mouth at a public event in 2015. The prominent athlete told the court the veteran broadcaster also kissed him and pushed his genitalia up against his leg at Mr. Jones' Circular Quay apartment in 2020. The complainant was questioned why he sent Mr. Jones well wishes over the Christmas holidays several months after the last alleged incident. He told the court he was being polite and that Mr. Jones had been generous to him, including during time of personal crises. Mr. Jones has pleaded not guilty to all 22 charges.
0: The state's Attorney General Michael Daly says that a Director of Public Prosecutions will look into the sentencing of murderer Daniel Billings. The 31-year-old was given a non-parole period of 20 years in the Supreme Court last week after killing his former partner Molly Ticehurst in her Forbes home in 2024. Speaking yesterday, the Premier described Billings as a bastard who would have loved to have seen him sentenced for longer. Mr. Daly told Parliament the DPP is considering the judgment.
3: With the Director of Public Prosecutions earlier this week, and the Director indicated to me that she and her office have received that judgment, of course, and are considering it carefully.
0: A workers' union is praising the state government for holding up the development of a public space in Sydney CBD. Tony Ibrahim reports.
4: The New South Wales government has paused City of Sydney's plans to build a public square opposite Town Hall Station. The $150 million project would see seven commercial buildings demolished. Deputy Mayor Jess Miller says the effort has faced opposition from businesses in the area.
5: Woolies has been incredibly vocal. The jobs won't disappear. They'll move 200 metres down the road.
4: Bernie Smith of SDA, the Shop and Warehouse Workers Union, says 300 retail jobs could be lost.
6: This is one step closer to saving our members' jobs.
4: The project will remain on hold until the Independent Planning Commission provides advice.
0: US President Donald Trump says he hopes an end to the war against Iran is near. The US and Israel launched their attack on Iran at the end of February in a conflict that the president said would only last a few weeks. Since then, thousands of people have been killed and displaced. He claims Iran is ready to sign an agreement aimed at ending the conflict.
7: Well, hopefully we're toward the end of the war. They want to make a deal, and we'll see how that works out. Iran is very much wanting to make a deal. We'll see how that works out.
0: Meanwhile, US media reports that Mr. Trump is expected to meet Gulf leaders on the sidelines of the UN General Assembly in New York next week. To sport, one NRL club says it's received no communication from the sports executive about a significant and unusual move to concentrate power and decision-making to one person. Miles Holbrook-Walk reports.
8: Peter Volandis is the chair of the Australian Rugby League Commission. However, after the sports national competition, the NRL had its CEO resign, there's been discussion about Volandis taking a new role as executive chair, making him an overlord of the sports governance. One club, the New Zealand Warriors, has told the ABC they have not been consulted on the move, and CEO Cameron George has stopped short of endorsing Volandis.
9: It hasn't been raised with myself or the club through the channels that it needs to be.
8: Any move to have Volandis in such a role would require each club's approval, and he'd also likely have to resign his role in a separate sport at horse racing in New South Wales.
0: Isolated showers along the central and northern parts of the coast and northern coastal ranges this afternoon. It'll be dry and sunny elsewhere. Partly cloudy in Sydney, sunny tomorrow 23, sunny and 28 on Saturday, and sunny with a top of 27 Sunday.
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12: Lovely to have you company. Coming up later this hour, 70 years since television first got turned on in Australia. And across the station, we've been looking at that in different ways this week. We thought we would ask for your television confessions. There were lots of rules around televisions when I was growing up, when you could watch, what you could watch, how long you could watch it for. So we want to know when you've done something naughty with respect to television, what shows that you shouldn't have, binged all day. I used to spend a lot of my holidays watching not very good daytime television, the midday show, Days of Our Lives, while my mum urged me to get out, it's a beautiful day. You know, that sort of things. Times when we haven't used television to better ourselves, but rather to perhaps worsen ourselves. And that's been nice and pleasant. And it's felt good. That's what we'll talk about after 2:30.
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12: But right now, have you... You know, people love saying, I'm just not the sort of person who win competitions. Well, perhaps you are. Perhaps you, at least once in your life, have, and it was something a little bit better than a block of chocolate. Sometimes in random competitions, lotteries, or, you know, those ones you can mail in if you buy a particular brand of soup or beans. My mum used to steam the labels off and fill in something and send them in. Sometimes, well, usually at least, sometimes you win. Sometimes you'd win something really good. So if you have randomly won something really good, we want to hear from you. 1-300-222-702 or the text 0467-922-702. On 702 breakfast this morning in Sydney, you might have heard Craig Rucastle was talking about claims to fame. Someone who gave him a bell was Andrew, who won a competition to travel deep underwater on the first commercial voyage to see the Titanic. So just think of that as a prize in a random comp. Yeah, you've won. Oh, what did I get? Bottle of wine? No, Craig, you got an opportunity to travel deep underwater on the first ever commercial voyage to see the Titanic. It intrigued us so much, we thought we'd find out a bit more about it. G'day, Andrew.
13: G'day. How you going?
12: Great. What was the competition?
13: It was a Franklin's supermarket was running the competition and... My wife, I was outside with a stroller with our one-year-old son, Terence, who's now 29-year-old, walking around with him in the stroller while she went inside and bought a few supplies because we were hopping on a flight that evening to fly out to India. She's from India and we're flying out to visit relatives with the baby, and she bought a whole lot of blocks of those Kraft processed cheddar cheese, you know, the light blue blocks with the white cheese in it. I think she bought about 20 kilos, it felt like.
12: And did you have to do something to enter, or you automatically entered?
13: She put the entries in. I think it was for every $10 you spent in the shop, you got an entry, and she filled out four entry forms, one with her name, one with my name, one with her brother's name, and one with our one-year-old son's name on it. That's how much you think you're going to win. But
12: well, some people say there's two types of people, people who enter those competitions and people who don't. Was your wife, did she always, you know, enter those comps?
13: If it's convenient,
12: yeah.
13: If I knew she wasted time filling out entry forms, I probably would have got cranky because we were hopping on a flight, but she did it and I won, and we've never won anything before or since. But yeah, I mean, it was better than a block of chocolate, so it was glad she did it.
12: How'd you find out you won?
13: We were in India. I heard the fella talking before about Mumbai, but I still call it Bombay. It was Bombay when we were we were there, we were heading off there, and we were at some in-laws' place, and the draw took place down at Marineland at Manly. Susie Maroney pulled my name out of a barrel, and they said, oh, you live so close, we'll just go up to Freshwater, or Harbord as it was called then, and we'll go up there and surprise him. And

0: or was it double?
1: There was one. It was only the prize was only for me. I had no idea. So when the fellow called in Bombay in India, I had no idea. I thought he was someone playing a joke on me.
0: But was there any discussion between you and your wife? I mean, did she say, well, to be fair, that's really my ticket?
1: Yeah, well, no. She said she wouldn't have gone anyway. And she reminds me that I should be more thankful in the future too.
0: Okay. So where'd you have to get to? Where did it take off from?
1: We flew to brother-in-law in Toronto, so Winnie and young Terence stayed there, and I flew up to Newfoundland, to St. John's in Newfoundland, a beautiful sort of city up in the top northeast corner of Canada, which is the closest port to the Titanic wreck site. It's about 600 kilometres off the coast.
0: Right. And were you with, I mean, there were 16 other people who went down with you to view the Titanic. Were they Argonauts? Were they competition winners? Who were they?
1: Yeah. There was the submersibles, two submersibles, the same submersibles in the movie, in James Cameron's movie. Mm. So they, there's two pilots that did every dive. Each submersible has two passengers, a pilot and two passengers. And I went down with an undertaker from California. But they, two passengers in two submersibles each day, so 4 days of diving. So it's sort of 16 participants, as we call it. But it was actually 15, because on the last day, one of the Russian scientists went down in one of the submersibles.
0: Okay.
1: But, you know, the experience was out of this world. It was a research vessel, the same vessel in the Titanic movie.
0: How long were you down there for?
1: Is 11 hours from entering the water. So they pop you in the water and tow you away from the mothership, and they take water into the ballast tanks, and it's completely free running. There's no, airline or chain or rope or anything like that. And then it took 2.5 hours to get to the bottom. Just after about 100 metres or so, it was just pitch black all the way down. Glowing. There's a lot of stuff glowing down there underwater.
0: Did they put on a movie?
1: No. Yeah, I mean, in the Titanic movie, James Cameron's movie, the inside of the submersible looks a lot nicer than it is in reality.
0: Well, how much room did you have?
1: There's three of us there. You couldn't. I'm 6'1.5". But you couldn't stand. You can't stand up in that. Mm. We're in a ball called the Habitat Sphere, which is not a bit under 2 meters diameter, and it's You couldn't stand up. You had to, most of the 5.5 hours on the bottom, you lie on a bench on your stomach with looking at the 4-inch wide viewing port that splays out. You've got good vision, but with your head resting, your forehead resting on a pad just above the viewing port. And other than that, you're sitting up with your legs folded up so you can straighten your back, or you can straighten your legs with your back sort of bent up a bit. So it couldn't stretch out at all. And you're pretty much touching each other the whole time.
0: Were you scared?
1: No, it helps if you're a bit thick, I think. But I just was excited, about the whole thing. The only time I ever felt any anxiousness at all was the day that submersible imploded, the American guy that happened. Everyone's ringing me up and talking to me about it. And that night I went to bed and I remember waking up thinking, geez, that was a stupid thing I did all those years ago.
0: But that was after, of course. So
1: yeah, that was way after.
0: And so you were down there looking through this, what, when you say 4-inch, so you're lying on your tummy looking out this 4-inch viewing portal. So it's 4 inches wide. How high is it?
1: It's 4 inches in diameter.
0: Oh,
1: it's round.
0: I see. It's round.
1: It's 9-inch thick plexiglass, so it splays out, and so you've got really good vision out. Yeah. You can see quite a spread from there. The pilot's viewing port is about 9. Sorry, I'm talking in inches because that's what they gave
0: that's
1: us.
0: All right.
1: 9 inches. His was a lot bigger. They're called, I mean, people probably look it up, MIR, MIR submersibles, MIR 1 and MIR 2.
0: Mm.
1: And they're masterpieces of technology at the time, and they did 31 years of deep diving up to 6 kilometres deep and without incident.
0: And
1: they're retired now.
0: And you saw the Titanic. I mean, it's amazing. Yeah. And I guess you spend those 5 hours, just going around to the different sections of it and getting up close and all that?
1: Yeah, it was 5.5 hours. We could sit there, we had a model of the wreck and models of the ship and things and our deck plans on the surface, and we had a bit of a plan of where we wanted to go with our

0: I don't know, we went down and sort of went out the window pretty much because you get there and it's all exciting, 2.5 hours in black, and then
1: Yeah.
0: it really is just another world. I've never been able to put it into words. You go down there and then suddenly you see one of the most famous things. I mean, it's in our vocabulary and everything now. Everyone knows about the Titanic, and
1: Sure do.
0: so you're in this black all the way down, and then you see this really famous thing right in front of your eyes, and we. It was just excitement the whole time for me. We're going from this place to that place, and oh, let's go there, and seeing something in the distance. And we saw something shining on the ocean floor and the debris field of things at one stage. And we said, let's go there. There are lights shining on it, and we went up, and it was an Italian beer bottle that someone chucked over the side of a ship. An Italian brand beer bottle
1: Yeah.
0: with a shiny foil on
1: Wow.
0: the
1: Wow. Someone
0: top.
1: wants to know if there was a toilet in the submersible. 11 hours, it'd have to be, wouldn't it?
0: Yeah, someone that's the main question I get asked. No, there's we just have no there's no toilet.
1: Oh.
0: It's just have a bottle, like a couple of
1: Right.
0: bottles each. They give you a recommended diet, your 11 hours, a recommended sort of diet, well, sensible sort of eating before you go. And then I drank a bit of water and two cups of tea, I think, while I was down there. And in 11 hours, I think I used the bottle twice. But it's not your sort of mate conversation, because you're pretty much leaning against one of the
1: Yeah.
0: other guys while you're using the bottle.
1: Yeah,
0: You
1: right.
0: know, it's not, there's no curtain or anything like that. You don't want to be doing, you don't want to be eating too much before you
1: And do
0: go.
1: you think, I mean, this might be a bit of a corny question, but do you think after having done that, after having gone down the bottom of the ocean, somewhere almost no one's gone, and in a way almost gone back in time to the Titanic, was it just an amazing thing you've done and life went back to normal, or do you think you were in any way changed by it?
0: I think I was changed by it. I think I'm a pretty normal person, but I think it changed. I mean, I go around. I was doing a speaking at a Probus Club just this afternoon. Ducked off from work and speaking at a bunch of nice oldies at a Probus Club. I do that quite often, but it's I get to relive it a bit. I tend to not tell many people about it because people think you're just a liar with a bloody big imagination. But I just it is. It's a bit like that now. But yeah, look, the people I've got to meet through it all, and the stories you get to tell. I mean it, and an appreciation for how amazing the world is. Really, that depth. Just that going down for that deep is quite an amazing thing,
1: Oh, I
0: really.
1: bet.
0: Really, another, like the Russians call it inner space. They said to us, more people have been to outer space than have been to this depth of the ocean. I don't know if that was a comforting thought or not, but they call it inner space, the guys on the ship.
1: Well, look, that's extraordinary, Andrew, and all coming from your wife buying some cheese and filling in the forms and sending them in. Hey, thank you so much for
0: Can I
1: telling
0: just
1: us
0: say
1: about
0: thanks? Thanks, Winnie, on air, so she
1: it.
0: knows I appreciate
1: That's lovely. Good on you.
0: it.
1: Thanks so
0: Okay,
1: much,
0: thanks,
1: Andrew.
0: mate.
1: Lovely to speak
0: See
1: to
0: ya.
1: you. That's Andrew Rogers, who won a competition to go right down the bottom of the ocean in a submersible with just two other people, pilot and an undertaker, coincidentally, I suppose, to see the Titanic. Amazing. We do want to hear from you if you've won something really good in a competition. Anthony, what'd you win?
2: Oh, hi, James. I've won a few competitions over the years, but the biggest one was on, well, it's a famous social media site. I probably shouldn't say what. And they were raffling off a gaming system, the latest one, and a game and a steering wheel setup. And yeah, I had to write 25 words or less about why I wanted the game and what was the car I wanted to drive the most. But I thought it was a scam, and they sent me a message saying you've won, and it's
1: Nice.
2: worth about $3,000.
1: Oh, nice. Very good. Thank you very much for that. Michael's next. What'd you win, Michael?
3: Hello, how are you?
1: Good, thank you.
3: Good. I was very, very lucky. I
1: Yeah.
3: won a trip to New York to see Tony Bennett at the Apollo Theatre in Harlem.
1: How'd you win that?
3: Bob Rogers on 2CH. The late great Bob Rogers.
1: Wow. Was it just a call in, fifth caller or something?
3: Yeah, it had to be a 12th caller in when they played a Tony Bennett song, and they went over for a couple of weeks and they pulled, you know, a name out of a hat up from about 20 people.
1: Nice.
3: And I couldn't believe it. It was a week before Christmas. It was like Manhattan was just lit up, Christmas trees galore, it snowed. And it was just like, it was amazing. It was just, yeah, New York was a head spin. It was crazy. The Yanks are in your face, they're loud. My mind was spinning and it was spinning when I came back to Australia.
1: Nice. Good on you, Michael. Thank you very much. We're talking about amazing things you've won. Eva, what did you win?
4: Well, mine was really a coincidental win. Mm-hmm. So my sister won a trip to Disneyland and she rang me and said, guess what, Eva? I've won a trip to Disneyland for the family. We're so excited. And I said, wow, you're so lucky. And then the next day I was at a news agency. It was one of those, magazines, win a trip. And it said, win a trip to Disneyland. I said, you know what? I want to win a trip to Disneyland as well. And I did win it.
1: So
4: nice. My sister and I were both on one trip to Disneyland at the same time from completely different competitions.
1: Isn't
4: and we
1: that
4: don't
1: good?
4: Enter things. We never enter anything. So we just, it was one of those coincidental wins. So
1: yeah.
4: We both won trips to Disneyland.
1: Really happy for you. Phil, g'day.
5: Yes, g'day, James.
1: What'd you win?
5: 1980s, an in-ground swimming pool.
1: No.
5: Yeah.
1: How?
5: It was a competition by two companies, Creepy Crawly Pool Cleaner and Aquatic Pools. So the competition was to find the longest word that you could from those letters in those two companies. And in fine print down the bottom, it said it would use the Macquarie Dictionary as the final determinant. So I thought, oh, bugger it. If they're going to use the Macquarie Dictionary, I'll go from A to Z. But I wasn't the only person to do that.
1: Yeah, how long did that take?
5: a couple of weeks, I think.
1: Wow.
5: On and off.
1: Yeah.
5: I was working at the time.
1: Yeah.
5: But as I was going through the dictionary, because it was a Macquarie dictionary, it was a little bit different to normal ones that had the letters L-Y. Mm. I thought, oh, that's unusual. But I eventually came across a word picturesquely, which was 13 letters, and then got to a 12-letter one that I could then add. It was pterocarpus, P-T-E, as in pterodactyl, pterocarpus.
1: Right.
5: And the L-Y said that you could add the L-Y to any adjective.
1: Oh, I see. Yeah, nice, nice.
5: So I think I solved a few problems for the people who had to decide the winner because there must have been a few people who had picturesquely of 13 letters and I had pterocarpusly of 14.
1: Oh, very nice, Phil. And you got a pool, an in-ground, not a above-ground one. They just dump there. One that they had to dig a big hole and put it in. That's amazing. Thank you very much. We are talking about the greatest thing you've ever won in terms of prizes, random or involving a bit of skill, like Phil finding the longest word you can make from another word in the dictionary. Mary, what did you win?
6: Well, years ago, Hazel Phillips had a show on television called Girl Talk and had a fabulous prize of heaps of beautiful clothes, hairstyle, facial, the works. And you just simply had to write why you would like to, win that prize.
1: Mm.
6: And I started off with three pages of claptrap and all decent, lovely things. But in the end, I decided, why didn't I just write the simple truth? And in the answer to, why would you like to win it?
1: Mm.
6: I just wrote two words, I'm greedy.
1: And that won.
6: It won the prize.
1: That's
6: it
1: great.
6: Won it.
1: Honesty is the best policy. All these other people saying they want to make a world the better place and all this, and you just hit them with good old self-interest and they would have laughed just like I did, Mary, and you won. Well done. That's fantastic. Meg, what did you win?
7: Oh, hi, James. Yeah, so I won a trip for four to Hollywood
1: what?
7: 2 years ago. What? Yeah, but the funny thing was I was walking into my local supermarket where they were promoting using your Flybuys card, and I looked at the sign and I thought, I couldn't think of anything worse than going to Hollywood. And, of course, lo and behold, I got this email, which, of course, we thought was a scam.
1: Right.
7: And it was four people, and I was so desperate not to go to Hollywood, I said, can I have the year before prize to London? And they went, no.
1: So how was Hollywood? Was it as bad as you thought?
7: Well, what happened was there was a few things included, like, you know, Warner Brothers, City Tour, Los Angeles, things like that. And we took my son and daughter-in-law. And my husband and I thought, right, we'll add on some extra things and see some other places afterwards if we're going on the flight. And so I, you know, organised this other trip afterwards. Anyway, we got there and lo and behold, my husband put his back out really badly.
1: Yeah.
7: So I got to see Warner Brothers, but not much else for the 5 days, and we had to rearrange the whole thing and come back early.
1: So you were kind of right about Hollywood, although it wasn't Hollywood's fault. It was your husband's back's fault.
7: Yes. Yeah, no, maybe it was just payback for, because my mother always used to say, never look a gift horse in the mouth. So maybe because I'd poo-hooed it to start with, maybe that was, you know.
1: You'd angered the lottery gods or whatever it was. Thank you very much, Meg. Peter, hello. Peter, what'd you win?
8: James, I won a trip for two to London in about 1995.
1: Nice. How?
8: I won a competition from the newspaper for a new Australian flag design.
1: What?
8: Yeah, I'm a pretty gifted engineer.
1: What did it look like?
8: Well, it had a stylized boomerang on the left going to the right with the Southern Cross as the current flag and the Federal Star on the left of the boomerang.
1: Okay.
8: Yeah, with a green and gold incorporated. So it captures the current Australian colours with the original red, white and blue.
1: Very nice. That was 1996. There wasn't, as I remember it, a movement for a new Australian flag then, or was there?
8: Yeah, that's still hanging around. But back then with the bicentennial, having been behind us in 2000 coming up, there was a big move to change it by 2000 for the Olympics, but it didn't actually happen.
1: Still, you got the flight to London. That's fantastic, and you must be excited, but were you also, when you won the comp, did you think, imagine if there was a new flag and it was my flag?
8: It's still my desire. As much as I honour the existing flag, I think we're old enough now. We should, like Canada and a few of these other Commonwealth countries, have an associated funny story, if I can. A similar time, my youngest son, who would have been a toddler, was watching the last night of the proms, right? And they're all waving their Union Jacks. And he said, oh, they've cut off all the stars. Because he'd only seen the Australian flag with stars on it, and he sees the Union Jack on its own. He didn't understand how come they'd cut the stars off. So sweet.
1: That is sweet. Thank you so much, Peter. Lovely to talk to you. Jennifer is next. Got time for one or two more. Jennifer, what did you win?
9: A trip to New York City.
1: How?
9: To see Wicked on Broadway.
1: Oh, wow. How?
9: It was just one of those 25 words or less things in the newspaper.
1: Mm-hmm.
9: And the funny thing is I hated Wicked. I really hated Wicked. And I thought, oh, God, I'm going to have to sit through that again if I win it. but then I did. But it was worth it for 5 nights in
1: I bet.
9: New York.
1: So was it 25 words or less and why you wanted to see Wicked and you had to lie?
9: No, it was what's the most wicked thing you've ever done.
1: Oh.
9: I can't even remember what I wrote because I enter a lot of competitions.
1: Do you?
9: Something about chocolate. Oh, yeah. I had a run of winning lots of things, but that's been the best. I also won a year's supply of ice cream.
1: Oh, what?
9: But I had to go and buy a new freezer because it all got delivered at once.
1: How much? Can you remember? How many litres?
9: I think it was one tub a week or something it was quite a few.
1: Were you 80? Did you get through it?
9: Yeah. Oh, no. Some of it, we sort of tried to give some of it away, but you couldn't choose the flavours, unfortunately. Some of them were a bit strong. They were New Zealand. Oh, am I allowed to say that? Anyway, it doesn't matter.
1: Are you allowed to say New Zealand? I think you're allowed to say New Zealand.
9: No, New Zealand ice creamery or whatever.
1: Yeah,
9: they've got some really nice flavours. yeah.
1: Wow, so 52 random. Tubs of ice cream.
9: It was a lot of ice cream.
1: Yeah.
9: So I had to buy a chest freezer, so that's all right.
1: Yeah, good on you, Jennifer. Thank you very much. Look, thanks so much for everyone on that. It was good to see a lot of us label ourselves as people who never win competitions. Well, it's good to see that some of us do. I would have preferred if it was me, but if it couldn't be me, then I'm really happy that it is you. It's just gone 2:30. Let's get the latest news headlines.

0: Good afternoon, Adam Storey.
1: Afternoon, James. The federal government will recruit an extra 100 compliance officers as it cracks down on people overstaying their visas. Home Affairs Minister Tony Burke has unveiled the measure in a speech to the National Press Club today as the government seeks to cut net overseas migration. Two teenagers have been charged with the murder of a university student in Sydney Southwest. 23-year-old Mike O'Tapia was fatally shot at his Glen Alpine home earlier this month after a group of people broke in. Police believe it was a case of mistaken identity. And the federal health minister says the government has listened to the concerns of veterans after backing down on a planned cap for allied healthcare services. The $5,000 threshold was due to begin from the middle of next year. There'll be more news at 3 o'clock.
0: Now, before we go, Adam, we're about to talk about the 70th anniversary of television's birth. We're about to ask people to confess little things about television. So when you've used television, when you've broken perhaps rules set by your family, watching stuff that you weren't allowed to watch, whether you've broken your own rules by, you know, binging stuff all day, stuff you weren't allowed to but did, all that sort of stuff. You got anything like that from the world of television?
1: No, pretty much was allowed to watch what I wanted to.
0: Were you?
1: Growing up, yeah, so... Yeah,
0: even even the roots
1: number 96 and yeah.
0: Were you allowed to watch that forbidden episode of I, Claudius?
1: No, I don't. I don't think I was that much of an ABC viewer back in the day.
0: See, I used to watch I, Claudius.
1: And I'm not even sure what the episode was. Was it a bit bit naughty, was it?
0: It was fantastic, and everyone watched it except you. It was sometime maybe the late 70s, and it was about...
1: give me a break, Oz.
0: The Roman
1: 28 years old.
0: Well, fair enough. The Roman emperors from Augustus to Tiberius, then... the bad one, Caligula, then Claudius, and the other bad one, Nero. But there was one episode where Caligula married his sister, and then she got pregnant, then he killed her. And no one was allowed to watch that. And everyone wanted to, and I never got the opportunity until 20 years later when they repeated it on something. Maybe I guess I found it. And actually, they didn't show anything, so it wasn't that bad. So I've been imagining these horrors for 20 years, but it wasn't, you know.
1: Yeah, okay. But binging, the only thing I probably binged was the first three seasons of Game of Thrones because I was, you know, three seasons behind everyone else.
0: Yeah, yeah.
1: So I knocked that off in a weekend or two.
0: Did you? Beautiful summer's day. Nah, I'm inside.
1: Oh, absolutely. Close those curtains. Exactly.
0: What do you think?
1: But no more. I can't do that anymore. That's one thing I can't do is watch TV during the day.
0: Yeah, I find it difficult.
1: Unless it's pouring down and you can't leave the house. But just watching TV during the day is,
0: I was going to say
1: something wrong.
0: Unless it's rugby league or cricket.
1: If it's live, there's not much you can do.
0: Well, it's not your fault.
1: It's exactly. You have to just go with the flow in that case.
0: Thank you very much, Adam.
1: Okay.
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0: The I, Claudius theme. It's bringing it all back. The I, Claudius theme. There was a snake slithering across ancient parchment. Based on the novels of Robert Graves, Claudius, who is written off as, an incompetent because he has a limp and a stutter, describes his life that culminates in him, very surprisingly, even though he's part of the royal family or whatever it was called, becoming emperor. And there was that one episode no one was allowed to watch. What we want to hear from you now, it is the 70th anniversary of television in Australia. And, you know, various programs are taking a different look at this, but I'm really interested in your confessions about television. That is, times when you've broken the rules, when you've, there were rules about what you're allowed to watch, how long you're allowed to watch. See, one of the rules of mine in our house was that you're only allowed to watch television when it was dark, and unless there are exceptional circumstances. So it wasn't a daytime activity. It was a nighttime activity. The flaw in my parents' plan was that I got home before they did. They both worked in high school. I got home and I was the only kid, and I was there during daylight. So, I mean, I was probably the oldest watcher of the Curiosity Show. It was, I think it was more for lower, you know, primary and maybe lower high school. I was still watching that when I was 17 because it was the only thing on to watch. But it was television, and the last thing you want to do when you get home to an empty house is not watch television. So whatever was on, I watched. There were holidays when I think my mum might have made an exception during holidays. She wasn't always there, in which case I could just – sometimes I watched television for a large part of the day during holidays, and not just when it was raining, just because I had nothing better to do and couldn't be bothered. I think I used to wait until midday. Maybe I'd go for a walk in the morning or something, or at least get outside or do something, read a book. But at midday, the midday show came on with Ray Martin. This would have been, I guess, upper high school and probably university holidays too. Ray Martin. I watched a whole hour and a half of that, live TV. Even the bits that weren't good, even when I was bored, felt like it was better to watch it than not watch it. And then after that, sometimes there'd be the soap operas, Days of Our Lives, and there was another one after that that I'd watch. I'd even know the plot lines of Days of Our Lives. And the good thing was I discovered that if you watched during your holidays and then you went back to school and then you picked up Days of Our Lives in your next holidays, which would be 10 weeks away, you'd pick it up within 10 minutes. Not much had happened. They were pretty slow-moving things. And no one had died or anything. It's just someone might be having – their relationship was going well. Now there's a little bit of tension. That was basically as big a plot difference in 10 weeks as you get, as I remember. So I guess we just want to know, in the history of television for you, whether there were rules, whether they were broken, whether you have – some. I mean, you know – I think most of us had that experience where television has just been a time filler era. Most of us had that experience when television has been great, and maybe you've been watching this wonderful show with your family, and it's just you remember it as being so good. That was I, Claudius, for me. But also the things when television has led you astray, when you've broken the rules to watch television, you've snuck back down when everyone's asleep to watch a forbidden show. Or you've even watched it from the top of the stairs over your parents' shoulder, that sort of thing. Our number 1-300-222-702 and the text 0467-922-702. It's kind of guilty pleasures too. Like someone was saying earlier that Hamish McDonald on 702 Mornings was saying his guilty pleasure, he had two, Gogglebox and also Below Deck, which is a reality show about the crew of a boat that has passengers on it. That's all I know about it. Real Housewives, obviously, is a guilty pleasure something. I guess for me, I was saying that guilty pleasure was, and it wasn't even that pleasurable, that's the thing, was Days of Our Lives and the Midday Show. No shade of Ray Martin. I mean, that was a big thing to do an hour and a half of live television every day. I think the master was Mike Walsh. He used to have an impish grin that would really, that always looked like he was winking at the TV. The number 1-300-222-702, the text 0467-922-702. What TV rules have you broken? What was your guilty pleasure? Steve, g'day.
4: G'day, James. How are you?
0: Good. What were you banned from watching?
4: Two shows, and they're kind of at each end of the spectrum. There was a show on the ABC called Talk, which was a car review show.
0: Peter Warren.
4: And, yes, that's it. I think my mum banned me because my dad and I would talk too much about it, get too excited.
0: Oh, right. Yeah. And she'd get bored by all the talk of carburetors, et cetera.
4: Absolutely. But then I'd be able to, not that it was discussed openly, but I could watch. I do remember watching Benny Hill.
0: Okay. Yeah.
4: And which was, is the other end of the spectrum. Yeah.
0: Was that kind of forbidden?
4: Sorry?
0: Was that forbidden?
4: Look,

0: don't think it was forbidden. I think it was just on in the background. My parents probably didn't realise they just thought it was a funny show and were laughing at it, and it was a different time.
1: That's so true. There were a lot of comedies on that time that were really sexist and really lots of things.
0: Really politically incorrect. If you went and watched them now with your kids, you'd be very embarrassed.
1: Yeah, that's really interesting, isn't it? And, you know, I wasn't banned from any of those shows, but in retrospect, I kind of feel I should have been.
0: And I don't want my kids watching them.
1: Yeah, good on you, Steve. Thank you. Thank you very much. What have been your guilty pleasures? What have you binged? And there is that thing with television where you just stay there watching far longer than you think you should. And it's good and bad at the same time. That's what I think, isn't it? You're getting tighter and tighter. You don't want to leave. Let us know. 1-300-222-702 or the text 0467-922-702. Someone says the Bill used to be a Saturday night institution when I was growing up. You're nicked. Someone else says Gogglebox, my guilty pleasure. I used to sneak out and watch I, Claudius, says Craig. I remember when Caligula, played by John Hurt, wanted to make his horse a senator. Yeah, and that is based on a real event. He did. And I think he did make his horse a senator. I'm sure nothing like that would ever happen in any civilized country these days. Hey, James, TV in the 70s was awful, but living in the regions was really awful. Two channels, Nine and the ABC. Sure, but one of them had some great stuff. What did you binge? What were you banned from? What rules did you break? When has TV been your enemy? When has binging been both a pleasure but also something that you've got to the end of a weekend and thought, phew, I feel really pasty and my muscles hardly work anymore? The number 1-300-222-702 and the text 0467-922-702. Producer Alistair is here. I mean, have you got something to confess, really, about?
2: There's a lot. I mean, confess, Mum, I'm telling you now, I know you banned me from watching a TV show called Now and Again, which was about
1: What was that about?
2: It was about John Goodman played a normal suburban dad who fell in front of a train and had his brain put inside a robotic super hunk body.
1: Yeah.
2: And for some reason, it just did not sit right with my mum. She was like, no, there's no way in heck that you're watching this. I don't care if Craig next door is watching it. My son will not be watching this show.
1: Was there anything worse with it than the, I mean, it was a genre, one-hour adventure. You know, was there anything worse than the Incredible Hulk or the 16
2: Man? No, I don't think so. And I did watch it. I knew how to use the VCR, so I would record it, and then, when she was out and about, I would play it back.
1: So she wouldn't realize you were recording it?
2: Maybe she did. It never caught on. Nice. But and then I rewatched it recently because I was wondering what the deal was. And, no, it was a relatively benign show. I don't understand why.
1: You still don't know?
2: I still do not know. I don't think she'd even remember why. I don't know. Maybe I was just naughty that day.
1: This
2: is my punishment. But binging. I'm a chronic binger of television. I often come in with square eyes after a long binge of television.
1: Would you do it during the day on a weekend? Would you do it late at night?
2: I would do it late into the night and all weekend. I finally watched Mad Men after being told it's the best show for about 20 years. Mm. And I think I watched it all in about 2 weeks, which is disgusting.
1: Wow.
2: And I told my wife, hey, it's like I read a great American novel. And she said, it is nothing like reading a great American novel. You have watched 60 hours of television in 2 weeks, you mutant.
1: And also you feel worthy after reading a great novel.
2: Yes, I felt pretty worthy.
1: It is interesting, though, but you've hit a really interesting dilemma about binge-watching TV in that it's what you want to do, but it also you hate yourself for it. Well, not hate yourself,
2: no,
1: but you
2: I know.
1: Feel guilty or something.
2: Yeah, look, I do shower, so it's not like I'm just, like, getting up and sitting in front of the couch for 8 hour blocks without washing. But I do sit on the couch for 8 hour blocks watching some of the greatest feats of narrative writing of all time, is what I tell myself to justify it.
1: Trying to make it more like a novel again. Thank you very much, Alistair. On the line is Amanda. G'day. Hi, Amanda.
3: Oh, hi, Jay.
1: What weren't you allowed to watch?
3: Yeah, when I was a kid, my mum wouldn't let me watch the Patty Duke show. What? Remember with
1: I never saw it.
3: The Patty Duke show?
1: No, what didn't she like about it?
3: because she played twins. One was the Patty from Patty Duke. One was Kathy from England, who was posh and a very nice girl, and the other girl was Patty, who was a cheeky brat, in my mother's opinion,
4: right,
3: a teenager, and so I wasn't allowed to watch.
1: Also, she might have influenced you in a bad way.
3: Yes, exactly. Yeah.
1: Thank you. Love your bird. Is that a bird in the background?
3: Yes, budgies.
1: Oh, but how many you got?
3: Six.
1: Oh, wow.
3: Three couples.
1: Oh, that's sweet.
3: Yep. Yeah, very cute.
1: Hope there's no marital strife with the budgies, I mean, obviously. Thank you very much for that. Carol's next. G'day, Carol.
5: G'day. I was going to tell you about my boys.
1: Go.
5: For a start, they used to watch it when they shouldn't, you know. Before I got home, they weren't supposed to watch it until after tea. But the TV was hot, so I always knew. They always got caught. But what they did, they had a spare videotape to tape stuff. And I found the tape. They used to watch SBS and they tape any saucy bits.
1: Oh.
5: So if there was any boobs or sexual stuff on there or whatever, like these are high school boys.
1: Oh, dear.
5: And they had this big compilation tape of all these little juicy little tidbits that I didn't know they were doing until I found the tape.
1: So they were learning how to edit.
5: Yeah, it was very educational.
1: Such sweet, innocent days before the internet existed, right?
5: But what perseverance to be bothering to, like, stop and, you know, and get it off again. Now we'll have to leave it till another day, like...
1: That's good. There's a bit of ingenuity there. Thank you, Carol. Lucinda, what did you watch?
6: Well, I think we're the same vintage, James. So I remember very clearly having the conversation with my parents about the office, episode of I, Claudius,
1: yes,
6: which my father used to call I, Clavdibs, because it was the V. So it was always, we're going to watch I, Clavdibs.
1: Nice.
6: And they explained what was going to be happening with Caligula and that we were going to watch it because it was of historical value and because John Hurt was such a fine actor. And so we sat down and watched it. I remember watching all of I, Claudius, all of Henry VIII and the beheading of his wives, all of that, but we weren't allowed to watch Homicide or Division 4 because violence in it. So very historical violence, fine, but contemporary violence, not fine.
1: Yes.
6: We also watched Dick Emery and Dave Allen and Benny Hill and the worst of the worst, the black and white minstrel show.
1: Oh, yes. Gosh.
6: And, you know, so, and they were all, you know, remarkable but horrible in many ways.
1: Yes.
6: But anything that had period dress, fine. That was just fine.
1: That's so interesting. Sex violence, as long as it happened a few hundred years ago, but not Homicide from today. That's great, Lucinda. Thank you very much. Nick, what about you and television?
7: Hey, James. Hi. This happened quite a while ago. Mm. I was about 10, 11 or 12, and that's quite a while ago. And it was very early days for Saturday Night Live.
1: Mm.
7: And I was about 10, 11 or something. And I wanted to sneak down. And, of course, it's Saturday Night Live, so that was 11:30 on a Saturday night.
1: Yes.
7: So I snuck down, but what I did was I had one of those bendy bedside lamps.
1: Oh, yeah.
7: So I bent it and I put it the pillow next to it so it wasn't so bright so my parents, you know, wouldn't notice it.
1: Nice.
7: So, yeah, geez, I was smart.
1: Yeah.
7: And I went downstairs and I was watching Saturday Night Live and having a great... good old laugh.
1: Yeah.
7: And I had this feeling of dread came over me and I'm thinking, something's not right. Yeah. So I snuck upstairs and my pillow was smouldering.
1: Oh, no. And oh, no.
7: From the lamp. The whole top, the smoke was halfway down the room, the whole hallway, to the top floor. And I went, oh, shit, pardon me. Yeah. And I was running backwards and forwards from the bathroom to the pillow with a cup of water.
1: A cup.
7: Going splash. A cup, yeah. Well, that's what I had at hand, didn't I?
1: Sure, yeah.
7: And then my mum obviously came out and sort of said, what the hell's going on here?
1: Mm.
7: And I, you know, pooed my pants. Mm. And she just went and grabbed the whole bed set up and threw it into the bathtub. And that was it. She took care of the whole thing.
1: Wow.
7: But we certainly, that was...
1: That was quite a moment.
7: Yeah,
1: lucky you had that... Yeah, lucky you had that feeling of dread, Nick, and didn't go up 5 minutes later. That's, amazing. Glad it all ended okay. Thank you. We're talking about...

0: kind of confessions about television, forbidden shows, breaking the rules, binge watching, that sort of stuff. Goran, hi, what about you?
1: My guilty pleasure has always been, since I was like back in the 90s, was Home and Away. And if it was my social life, always was like, you know, spun around that. If it was like starts at 7 o'clock, finishes at 7:30, I'm ready to go. And it's like, I would get phone calls from friends, and I was like, call me back later. I was like, I'm watching this, I'm getting into this. Then I gave it like a 2-year break, and I just started watching it again. And it's just like you said, it's like back to where it is. Like, it's like, you know, nothing's happened, and it's like, you know, I'm back into it, into the groove.
0: Isn't it lucky you picked a show that has lasted so long?
1: I know. It's like all the other good shows, like, you know, Blue Heelers or all that kind of stuff, all gone except for that one.
0: It's still going, right?
1: It's still going. It's been like 40 years or something, like back in the 80s or something,
0: What time's it on now?
1: Still at 7:30. 7 o'clock.
0: Every weekday?
1: Mondays to Thursdays.
0: Right. So you're not going anywhere at those times?
1: No, never.
0: Nice.
1: Oh, and plus, like, when Rod was doing an overnight show, I would, like, you know, give him a call and we'll be talking about, like, oh, so what happened on Home and Away, and, like, forget that we're doing a quiz, and, like, yeah, we'll do that. So, yeah.
0: That's great. Thanks so much, Goran. Bob, were you banned from something?
2: Yeah. Back in the days when you had to have a TV licence, my father was pretty insistent that the only reason we had to have a TV license was because the ABC didn't advertise and we had to subsidise the ABC.
0: Right. Okay.
2: So he had a total blanket ban on the ABC, which means that there was a program called GTK on at the time. And so I would sneakily get to watch that and have one eye open for when he was about to come home, so I could quickly turn that off. Must have been a particularly exciting version of GTK because he suddenly appeared in the doorway. And there I was, you know, the long hair, the whole bit, sitting there watching the ABC.
0: That's funny. There aren't many people, I think, who are banned from the ABC, but excuse me. Someone says our mum would not let us watch The Young Doctors. I used to love The Young Doctors. She was a nurse and thought it was a load of nonsense, quote, but when she was not home, we'd watch it because we could hear a Gemini coming around the crescent where we live. Then we scatter and turn it off. Last one, Jan, hi.
3: Hi, how are you?
0: Good. What were you banned from?
3: Lost in Space.
0: What? Kid show. Why?
3: It was in the 1960s, and my parents thought it would give me nightmares, and I don't have any memory of having nightmares, but they just thought it was just too terrifying for a young mind to watch.
0: Wow.
3: And I used to watch it at every possible moment and get into trouble every time they caught me.
0: That's so interesting. I mean, what we're learning, I think, is parents, They seem to pick a show and focus their anxieties on it and then let other shows that are possibly worse just go through to the keeper.
3: Quite possibly. But I still remember it. I mean, now you see reruns and it's so corny. It's unbelievable.
0: Yeah, I think that's very common. I watched reruns of I, Claudius recently and it doesn't quite stand up. In Newcastle, you're about to hear Kylie Morris, statewide New South Wales, Jess Maguire. In the Illawarra, it's Fairley Hamilton.
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5: Good afternoon, 5 to 3 here at ABC Illawarra. I hope you're well on this warm but a little bit windy Thursday arvo. Hey, lots coming up this afternoon, including True Crime Thursday. Do you remember back in 1999, those bodies were found in the barrels in the bank vault in Snowtown? Well, one of the perpetrators of those murders has been released on parole. Well, his parole has been approved. He technically isn't out yet. And this is all despite opposition by the South Australian government. I will have a chat with Jeremy Pudney. He was one of the first reporters on scene back in May of 1999, and he's also the author of the book

Snowtown, and he'll tell us all about James Vlasakis, his role in those murders, and what will happen next now that James Vlasakis has been paroled. Also, this afternoon in Stumped, you'll hear about a right-wing AI influencer that kind of doesn't even exist. It's a really bizarre story, but in Stumped, we'll be able to unpack what is going on with this AI influencer. Also, we'll talk about Gerringong surfer Lucy Darrow, who has just become the under-16s World Junior Champion after her win at the ISA World Champs in El Salvador. It's an amazing achievement. We'll hear from her very soon. And straight after the news, a local pasta business has won the dried pasta category at the 2026 Sydney Royal Fine Food Show for the second year in a row. Me? I love pasta, so I'm looking forward to chatting with Jesse Hegg very, very soon. That's all coming up after the news, which is next.

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4: Adam Story with ABC News. International students will mostly be banned from bringing their families to Australia under the federal government's migration shake-up. Home Affairs Minister Tony Burke has announced the clampdown at the National Press Club as Labor tries to cut down on net overseas migration. Mr. Burke says the family members of students currently in Australia won't be affected by the changes.
5: We need immigration. We just need to make sure that it is targeted for the needs of Australia in numbers and across the different categories.

0: categories that work for our economy.
1: The family of Cheryl Grimmer says it's devastated and angry after the state's top prosecutor upheld the decision to abandon the case over her disappearance. Kelly Fuller reports. Sorry, unable to bring you that audio at this stage. Meanwhile, a Brazilian YouTube channel at the centre of an ABC investigation has responded to claims its Australian political content is AI-generated. Experts looked at a particular video and told the ABC it's called a lip-sync deepfake, where the accent generated by AI is the in the mouth is manipulated to match what is being said. Ukrainian officials say airstrikes have wounded 13 people and damaged buildings in Kiev and Odessa. 10 people injured in the capital, while a child was among three injured in Odessa, where a 19-story apartment block was hit. The attack comes after the U.S. House of Representatives passed sweeping sanctions and tariff bill intended to increase economic pressure on Russia over its invasion of Ukraine. Stadium owner Robert Kraft says he and musician Ed Sheeran will donate $2.8 million for aid in Gaza, following rapper Macklemore's pledge to give his earnings from the Loop Tour to Palestinian charities. Macklemore announced that he would donate the $1.4 million he earned from the two shows he played on the tour to help six organisations supporting Palestinian people. He called on Mr. Kraft, who asked for Macklemore to be dropped from playing at his Gillette Stadium, to match the donation. The billionaire did not say which charities his and Ed Sheeran's money would be donated to. The Royal Australian Mint in Canberra is bracing for massive demand for its new collectible coin release featuring beloved cartoon Blue Heeler Bluey. The new full-colour design captures Bluey and her friend Rusty in a scene from the hugely popular episode Cricket, with the silver-proof coin even displayed in a special cricket ball tin keepsake. The Mint CEO says the uncirculated coining card has a mintage of 200,000, but the silver-proof version is more exclusive. An online ballot will open tomorrow, and the coin will be available for sale next week as a collectible. To sport, and Cronulla fullback William Kennedy says the team's two losses to the Roosters this season won't be a factor in Saturday night's NRL semi-final at the Sydney Football Stadium. The winning team will face the Dolphins in a preliminary final in Brisbane. The Roosters are coming off a 7-point loss to Penrith, while the Sharks had a 10-point win over North Queensland. Kennedy says the Sharks aren't concerned about their record against the Roosters this season. The GWS Giants have confirmed that captain Toby Green will leave the side, potentially joining Geelong. The club has released a brief statement this morning announcing Green's intention to return to his home state of Victoria, saying he leaves with the club's best interest. Toby Green has played a club record of 282 games, kicked 450 goals, and has twice won the Giants' Best and Fairest Award. And still on sport, the Warriors say they've received no communications from the sports executive about a significant and unusual move to concentrate power and decision-making to one person. Peter Vlandis is the chair of the Australian Rugby League Commission. However, after the sports national competition had its CEO resign, there's been discussions about Vlandis taking up a new role as its executive chair. To the weather forecast now. For the remainder of the afternoon, isolated showers along the central and northern parts of the coast and the northern coastal ranges. It'll be dry and sunny elsewhere. A partly cloudy afternoon in Sydney. A sunny day tomorrow with a top of 23. It'll be a sunny day Saturday with a top of 28. Sunny on Sunday and 27. 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
3: Good afternoon. Welcome. How are you? I hope you're having a lovely day so far. Lots happening this afternoon, so stick around. I'll be with you till 6 o'clock tonight. Very soon, Gerringong surfer Lucy Darra will join us. She's just become the under-16s junior world champ after her win at the ISA World Champions in El Salvador. It's an incredible achievement, and we'll hear from her very, very soon. Also, in a mere moment, a local pasta business will have a chat to us about what makes their pasta so special and so deserving of twice winning the dried pasta category at the 2026 Sydney Royal Fine Food Show. Who doesn't love a bit of pasta? Jesse Hegg will join us in just a few minutes. Being a Thursday, we'll also talk true crime before 5 o'clock. And you are listening out for the cue to call. It sounds like a NRL buzzer. When you hear it, you need to call through on 1300 973 300. That is your chance to play Grand Final Heroes and get yourself into the draw for a couple of tickets to the NRL Grand Final. Yes, we're not entirely sure who will be playing as yet. We know who won't be playing, and that's the Dragons, amongst others, of course. But, yeah, your chance to be in that draw is coming up. You just need to keep listening and, yeah, call through at the right time.
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3: 19 on the coast today, and in the Highlands it was about 16 degrees. Currently, I'll get to those temperatures in a sec. Tomorrow in Wollongong, sunny and 23. Saturday, sunny and 27. And Sunday, sunny and 29. Nowra tomorrow, sunny and 25. Saturday, sunny and 29. And Sunday, sunny and 31. And Barrel tomorrow, sunny and 22. Saturday, sunny and 22. And Sunday, sunny and 26 degrees. It's 17 in Albion Park. Lambie is 16, as is Kiama. Nowra is 15. Oh, no, sorry, Moss Vale is 15, and Nowra is currently 19 degrees.
2: Traffic.
3: My computer's jumping around on me. Sorry about that. If you've seen any issues on the roads, please do let us know. 1300 973 300 or text 0467 922 684. I'm not seeing anything. A little bit slow going in the normal spots you'd find at this time of day, but no major hassles. Keep us informed if you've seen something.
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3: It is 8 minutes past three here at ABC Illawarra. South Nowra business Duro Pasta has been named champion dried pasta at the 2026 Sydney Royal Fine Food Show, and that is for the second year in a row. 7 of the 8 Duro Pasta entries at this year's Sydney Royal Fine Food Show received medals, including 2 gold medals. Founder and former chef Jesse Hegg joins me now. Jesse, good afternoon.
4: Hi, Philly. Thanks for having us on.
3: Congratulations.
4: Thank you so much. Yeah, we're really thrilled. It's great recognition and confirmation that we're on the, you know, doing something right.
3: It's great to get a gold medal, but do you sort of feel pressure that second year wondering if you can, you know, keep up that level?
4: No, absolutely. And I think, you know, the first one, it sort of feels like, well, was this a happy accident? But no, they're getting the second year in a row just really locks it in that we're on the right track with what we're trying to achieve.
3: You're the best. What do you think sets your pasta apart?
4: Well, we grow our pasta from Australian grown wheat, and it's produced using bronze dyes, which gives the pasta a really porous kind of exterior that sauce clings to, and then we use a sort of traditional slow drying method over 48 hours, which sort of retains the flavour of the wheat and the structure and flavour, yeah.
3: Okay, so how did you get into making pasta?
4: I used to be a chef, and I've got a food, like a provador business supplying restaurants on the South Coast.
3: Yep.
4: And so I've been doing that for a number of years, and we really want to, we're working with a lot of really amazing local Australian products and olive oil and olives and cheeses and different things. And we just always wanted to have our own product. We sort of explored a whole lot of different things and sort of landed on pasta and sort of thought, well, there's the reason why we sort of went down that path, because there wasn't much being produced in Australia, and a huge amount of wheat being exported to Italy and transported back here as premium pasta.
3: So you thought, let's just do it.
4: Yeah, it just seemed completely mad, but there needs to be more, I've got some of the best produce available here in Australia, and so we should be able to make it ourselves.

0: learning. We're constantly learning and developing our methods on that.
1: When you, because it's, is it egg yolk or is it the whole egg?
0: But no, we don't put egg in our pasta. There's
1: Oh.
0: no egg. It's just semolina and water.
1: Wow, okay.
0: So, traditionally, so a lot of fresh pastas I'll have egg in them, and that gives that colour and richness to the pasta. But mostly dried pasta from Italy does not contain egg. It's just, it depends on what regions too that you're from. And what we're trying to replicate is more of a southern Italian style of traditional pasta that's really just highlighting
1: Do you have any Italian heritage?
0: the wheat. No, got no claims to Italian heritage. I
1: Yeah.
0: just in a bit of a Italiophile that I love traveling in Italy and eating Italian food.
1: Yeah, who
0: So.
1: doesn't?
0: Exactly.
1: Look, I'm going to tell you something that's, I don't know, it's embarrassing, could possibly be offensive, I'm not sure, but I don't have the palate to determine one pasta from the next. Like when I sort of stand at the pasta, the dried pasta in the supermarket, I don't, I've tried like, the $4 packet compared to the $1 packet, and I'm not, I don't know what to look for in a dried pasta. So like, talk me through what a good pasta should, the experience, the taste, all that stuff.
0: Yeah, well, I suppose ours, because of the slow drying method. So a lot of the pasta you would try that, the $1 pasta that you're getting from industrial pasta, we'll call it. That's dried really quickly. It's put through Teflon dyes. So I've seen the difference is we use bronze dyes, which is it gives a really different texture and surface to the pasta. And the industrial ones are pushed through and cooked at a really high temperature over a very short period of time, whereas our pasta's cooked for 48 hours at a really low temperature, so that we're sort of retaining that wheat flavour that you just won't get from those industrial pastas,
1: Yeah, okay. I'll take your word for it, but I will also go down the path. Maybe I shall, try the gold standard, and then I'll reform an opinion.
0: Absolutely. And I think, the one thing you'll notice too is using those methods, it's easier to digest. It's not just about the flavor, it's how your body reacts to it. And it's better to better for you as well.
1: I do feel sorry for people who require gluten-free pasta because I've never found like a good gluten-free variety.
0: At the awards, so we were at the RAS, the Royal Sydney Fine Food Awards the other night, and actually one of the pastas that won champion was a gluten-free pasta as well. So there's some good products coming through from all different suppliers, and we're really fortunate that people are pushing the boundaries with that in Australia.
1: Just in regards to the one that you're, that one for you, the shape itself, it's called, is it Giglio? Giglio. Is that it?
0: Very good. Yeah, yep,
1: Okay,
0: yeah.
1: cool.
0: Giglia,
1: See, I'm
0: which
1: very.
0: I mean, my Italian's not particularly good, but but yes, giggly if you're a
1: If you're Aussie,
0: Australian, but
1: yeah,
0: Giglia is
1: with your
0: definitely
1: rissoles,
0: the
1: have some
0: one. Yeah,
1: giggly with your rissoles. So, what
0: lovely.
1: shape is Giglio?
0: So it's a Giglia means lilies in Italian. So it's kind of like a flower. It's a twisted sort of ruffled flower shape.
1: Oh wow. Okay.
0: Which is, yeah, it's quite an
1: And it,
0: interesting.
1: is that something, I mean, I've never seen it in Australia. I've seen like that E one is probably the most unusual one that I've seen. Yeah, that's it. But is this quite a common shape in Italy, for example, or is it some
0: I mean, I definitely would say it more commonly in Italy. I mean, there's thousands of shapes of pasta, but there is another name for that one, which is Campanelli, which is, I think, depending on what area
1: Oh, or
0: of Italy
1: trompetti.
0: you
1: I've just
0: come
1: looked it
0: from.
1: up.
0: Yeah,
1: There you
0: that's
1: go.
0: quite similar.
1: Yeah.
0: There's yeah, that's right, absolutely. So there's different regional names for different shapes of
1: Is
0: pasta.
1: there competition for the brand that's come up with its own shape?
0: I'm not aware of one, but there is I think there was a famous food blog from America where a guy came up with a sorry, a podcast that was by coming up with his very own shape. But

0: it's not something.
1: It didn't go global, well. Obviously. Yeah, I think that the most unusual shape we've had in my household is the Peppa Pig one, in an effort to try and get my kids to eat it. But anyway, all right. So, how big's the factory down there in Nowra?
0: Oh, we're just a small factory. We're a couple of hundred square metre factory down there. Yeah. We're growing. We've got a couple of new dryers that have just arrived from Italy that we're getting installed in the next couple of weeks. So that'll expand our capacity down there. And, yeah, we're now in Victoria and Queensland, and we've got a fabulous distributor in Sydney as well. So it's getting out there.
1: And how many times a week would you eat pasta?
0: Not as often as you would think. I do a couple of times a week, I would say. I have runs where I'll eat it all the time, and then I'll kind of overdo it and think, take a bit of a break. But yeah. But no, it is. I think it's more. You could eat the pasta every day. It's just changing what you're having with it.
1: Yes, exactly. That's it. Yes, I actually had pasta the other night, and then I had gnocchi that was turned into like a dessert gnocchi with cinnamon and sugar and Nutella, which I really enjoyed. There wasn't enough Nutella for my liking, but there never is. All right.
0: Delicious.
1: Well, congratulations on this win, second year in a row, and all the other awards you won as well. You just 7 of the 8 entries got medals, so that's a pretty impressive feat. Well done.
0: Thank you. I really appreciate it. And it's nice to get that recognition, like I say.
1: Definitely. All right. There you go, Jesse. Good afternoon. Have a good one.
0: Thank you. You too.
1: See ya. Duro Pasta founder and former chef, Jesse Hegg, here at ABC Illawarra. Coming up, we will have a chat with world champion surfer Lucy Darra from Gerringong. This Mr. Mister on ABC Illawarra.

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2: It's 22 minutes past three here at ABC Illawarra. Gerringong surfer Lucy Darra has this week become the under-16s junior world champion after her win at the ISA World Champs in El Salvador. She cemented her spot as best in the world as part of the Aussie Erin Kenji... Sorry, I always get this. This is a tricky word. When you look at it, there's a lot of unusual letters. Irukandji's. Yes, there we go. Who went on to win the team championship for the third year in a row. The competition circuit does not stop for Lucy. However, she's already in Brazil preparing for the Challenger Series event in Sao Paulo next week. Steph Postuma spoke with Lucy earlier today and started off by asking her how she's feeling as the new junior world champ.
3: I'm so happy to have won it. It's been a really big goal of mine for the last 2 years. And last year I came really close. I got a bronze medal and it just made me really hungry to get a gold this year. So happy.
4: How do you translate a goal like that? You know, you've already won bronze, you've won huge competitions in the past, but how do you translate a goal like that into sort of focus and performance to get the job done when the stakes are so high at an event like the one in El Salvador?
3: Yeah, well, I guess it was like a little bit of pressure and like obviously like I really wanted the win, so I just tried to have, you know, prepare really well, and I had a really good team around me. Like I travelled with the Aussie team and we all stayed together, and we had a physio and a team manager and we had the coaches. So yeah, just lots of preparation before the comp and preparing for my heats and yeah, just trying to focus and just do my best surfing.
4: Where were you surfing? Were you surfing at Punta Roca, the same place they surf on the World Championship Tour?
3: No, we were surfing a break called La Bacana. It's like about 30 minutes from Punta Roca.
4: And how were the conditions and things, and how did it sort of suit your surfing?
3: The waves were really fun, actually. Like, it's a left and right, like, really good wave. It just had some really good steep sections. I think it suited my surfing a lot. Especially on my backhand on the right, I found some big sections and got some good scores. So, yeah, I think it suited me.
4: And you mentioned, you know, you were there with the Australian team, with the Irukandjis, and the Irukandjis won the overall team event as well. Tell us about some of the other performances and what it was like being part of the winning team as well.
3: Yeah, it was one of the best experiences I've had, like one of my favourite comps I've been to, just because it was just such a fun trip with the team. Like, we were all such good mates, and there were such good vibes all around the comp, and I think that really helped us all do well. We had Loki Cullen win the under-16 boys, and then Leihani win the under-18 girls, and then we had two boys in the under-18 boys final too. So we had eight people on finals day, which was like a record, so yeah, we definitely dominated, and it was just so good to see everyone do so well.
4: El Salvador is a pretty amazing country. It's got wonderful culture. What's it like getting to experience, you know, places like El Salvador, the culture, the food, and that sort of thing with a team of Aussie surfers?
3: Yeah, it was really cool. I've never been there before, so it was so cool to like experience it. It's a really different place, and the weather was amazing. Like, really good waves, and the food was so good too, and like it was just a really like really good vibes around the town, and it was like a small town with like lots of things to do. So yeah, I had so much fun with the team.
4: How much sort of credit do you give? I know you gave a shout out to Wary Board Riders when you posted about your win on Instagram, but to sort of the support you have back home in Gerringong and from the Wary Board Riders crew.
3: Yeah, Wary Board Riders, yeah, always have to give them a shout-out. They're, like, one of my biggest supporters for sure. Like, they've been supporting me since I was a grom. I joined the Board Riders when I was, like, 10 years old.

0: world, I think. And yeah, I have so many people that I look up to in the board riders, so many amazing surfers, and they've always supported me. They did a fundraiser for me last year to help get to my events, and yeah, they're just always watching on and always like supporting me and all my comps. So yeah, super grateful.
1: And where are you now, Lucy?
0: I actually come straight to Brazil for another event, the Challenger Series, which will be on in about a week.
1: Okay, so you've got another Challenger Series event. How are things going? Challenger Series, for people who don't know, is one of the top open, leagues in surfing. So you're surfing against all ages and things, and you're surfing for spots on the World Championship Tour and to sort of move up in your career. But how are things going on the Challenger Series for you?
0: It's been going good. I haven't got the best results so far, but it's been really good. I've been really pushing myself in competitions and really pushing my surfing because, like as you said, it's a level below the World Tour. So there's some really everyone is obviously very experienced and everyone's really good surfers. So it's been really good to test myself against some of these girls. And yeah, I'm looking to get some good results in the next few events.
1: Being still so young, do you get a bit of sort of mentorship from the older Australian girls on tour and guidance as to how to approach your career to give you some longevity and things like that and make sure your sort of goals are all in line with where you want to go eventually?
0: Yeah, definitely. I've got heaps of good advice from Sally Fitzgibbons, who's also from the South Coast. Yeah, she's always giving me really good advice and watching all my heats. So it's so cool to have a mentor like as experienced and as amazing as her. And yeah, I have lots of other girls that I look up to as well on the CT and Challenger. Yeah, Molly Picklum's an amazing surfer and Sophie McCulloch, Ellie Harrison. Yeah, there's so many good Aussie surfers that I look up to.
1: Is it your goal, Lucy, to basically just try to make the World Championship Tour, as soon as you can and keep on getting the best results as possible? Or is there any idea to sort of pace yourself a little bit while you're at, such a young age?
0: Well, yeah, I think I definitely want to try get on the World Tour
1: Yeah.
0: when I can. I'll definitely try get on there in the next few years for sure because, yeah, I've been my servings ready for it and yeah, I'm just yeah, really hoping to get some good results and just keep improving my surfing in all areas and yeah, I'd love to qualify soon.
2: There you go. World champion at just 16 years old. That is Gerringong surfer Lucy Darrah having a chat with Steph Postuma.
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2: It's just about 3:30 here at ABC Illawarra. Don't forget, you are listening out for your cue to give us a buzz on 1300 973 300 to play Grand Final Heroes. Basically, when you call, hear the cue, you'll call through, and then you'll get, potentially, if you get in line, a series of clues. You get one clue each. Obviously, if the people ahead of you don't get the right answer, you'll, accumulate clues of who we are referring to. It'll be a grand final player from a previous grand final. But anyway, Grand Final Heroes coming up. And then you'll go into the draw to win a couple of tickets to go along to the NRL Grand Final. That will be drawn by Mel on Monday. So I think you've got today and then tomorrow, Saturday morning, to get in the draw. That's like five more chances. Anyway, so that's coming up very, very soon. Keep listening. Now time for some news headlines with Steph Postuma. Hello.
1: Good afternoon, Fairlie. Cheryl Grimmer's family say it is devastated and angry after the state's top prosecutor upheld the decision to abandon the prosecution over her disappearance. The three-year-old disappeared from Ferrymeadow Beach in 1970 and her body has never been recovered. The DPP found there was no reasonable prospect of overturning a 2019 ruling that excluded admissions made by the man charged. Cheryl's brother, Ricky Nash, says the family is more than 50 detailed submissions were met with an extraordinary brief determination. He says it fails to adequately explain how the family's legal and evidentiary arguments were considered. The family is considering the DPP's offer to meet and is urging New South Wales Police to investigate.

0: investigate alleged new evidence. Ms. Nash says the family will not stop asking questions because Cheryl deserves better. Detailed plans have gone on public exhibition for Level 33's major redevelopment of the former Bunnings site in Wollongong. The proposal includes 1,260 apartments across five buildings, with three towers reaching 35 or 36 stories. That's 240 fewer homes than the indicative 1,500 unit concept accepted into the state's fast track housing pathway last year, but it remains about 350 apartments larger than the developer's earlier formal proposal for the site. The tallest tower would be three times the 15-storey maximum recommended under Wollongong Council's recently adopted Flinders Street framework. The plans include 190 affordable houses, with submissions open until September 29. Windjarra Shire Councillor Erin Foley has been elected as the council's new mayor. The former deputy mayor defeated Councillor Heather Champion by 5-2, while Councillor David Kent was elected deputy mayor. Outgoing Mayor Jessie Fitzpatrick did not recontest the position as the council reached the halfway point of its four-year term. In her first address as mayor, Councillor Foley thanked her predecessor, fellow councillors, council staff and the community. Shell Cove residents fear plans for up to 1,700 new homes around the new Shell Harbour Hospital will overwhelm local roads and infrastructure. They've launched a petition calling on the New South Wales government to pause the rezoning until its traffic, emergency access and environmental impacts are independently assessed. The proposal would allow a mix of housing in buildings ranging from 2 to 7 stories across 6 sites surrounding the hospital. Resident Gary Griffiths says locals accept more housing is needed but believe the proposed density is too high for the area. And in sport, the Sydney Swans star midfielder says the team is together and ready for Friday's preliminary final against Fremantle. The Swans will take part in an open training session at the SCG this morning ahead of their key clash. Errol Gulden has told Fox Sports that the group is united as several players remain stood down while a police investigation continues. To the weather around our region, partly cloudy in Wollongong, 16 degrees. In Barrow, sunny and 15. And in Nowra, mostly sunny, 17 degrees. Back to you, Feli.
1: Thank you very much, Steph. Hey, I know that you had a chat the other day about AI and how it may potentially kill us in a few years.
0: Yeah, it was scary.
1: Can you recap that for us?
0: Recap that chat? Oh, the scariness of the chat. I mean, it came in the context of a bunch of CEOs from AI organisations saying there needs to be more AI regulation. And the big thing about that was that no private organisations ever ask to be regulated, ever ask for governments to regulate them.
1: They
0: want to avoid regulation.
1: Yeah.
0: So this was taken very seriously, and it came at the same time as a top AI executive in one of the organisations quit his job as well because he was so worried about what the company was doing and its, you know, possibility of eliminating humanity at some point in the next 30 years is the timeline that is given. And the guest that we had in our studio, Dr. Oliver Gadetti from the University of Wollongong, outlined three different ways that AI could potentially cause humanity to become extinct, which is, number one, he talked about AI being used in weaponry, which it currently is now already. Drones are being used that have AI in it. And if AI were to, see humans as being in the way of whatever goal it is given or whatever goal it takes on, it would start using these weapons against humanity, including, I mean, I'm not too sure if there is AI built into nuclear codes and those sorts of things, but we're talking about things like nuclear weapons as well, like, you know, in the long term. The second thing he said was because eventually AI will take over so many jobs, it will cause so much civil unrest that we're looking at things like civil wars and things like that and a massive degradation of, you know, humanity and population. And then the third thing is AI creating a pathogen like COVID-19, but essentially has the ability to kill every human on the planet. And once that gets out, there's sort of no putting the genie back in the bottle. So they were the ways he talked about that this is a possibility. It was a very, very scary conversation.
1: Yeah, that is kind of terrifying. But I will say for the most part, I really love AI and I know that it's bad. I feel very conflicted about this, but I do use it a lot. And I sometimes talk to it if I'm, you know, driving and I'm not able to type, obviously, on my phone. We have conversations about different things if I'm brainstorming something or problem solving or, you know, sometimes a bit of counselling. but this morning, my little girl wanted to ask about the great grey owl, right, which is a bird species native to Canada and a few other places of that same climate. And she said, can we ask your phone? And I said, yeah, sure. So I got out the AI and I opened it. I said, hello. And it goes, oh, good morning. How are you? And I said, yes, good. My daughter wants to ask you a question. And it says, okay, hello there. And it sort of started adopting a voice that you would use if you were talking to a child and then dumbing down its answers as if they were appropriate for kids. And then I said, oh, my other little girl has a question. Okay, go on. Hello. I was like, this is insane. This is absolutely wild how this AI works.
0: Yes, absolutely. It's scary. Yeah.
1: Well, it's really impressive if it wasn't in 30 years potentially going to wipe us out. And if
0: or
1: it wasn't
0: doing
1: taking
0: all the doing all the
1: energy
0: awful things
1: in the water
0: it's,
1: and
0: yeah, it's already doing, yeah.
1: Anyway, so it's a very conflicting place to be in. Anyway, we are just about to talk AI here at ABC Illawarra. And we'll also catch up with Nick Reinberger because he is going to be down at the harbour tomorrow. You'll be able to go down, say hi, have a chat with him. You'll find out all about that very soon here on ABC Illawarra.
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4: Stumped.
1: Yes, as social media continues to dominate our information space, more and more people look to political influencers for information and opinion. This can, however, be fraught, as fact-checking and editorial processes are often pretty lax or non-existent, let's be honest. But what if that influencer that you follow, that you agree with, that you get all your information from, what if that person isn't a real person? ABC Verify has today released an investigation that they've done into a YouTuber known as Oceania Unfiltered, who promotes One Nation to his 45,000 followers. The rub, though, is that he's a foreigner who's been traced to the other side of the world that has several other YouTube channels where he speaks in a range of different accents and languages, with all of the content being generated by AI. It sounds pretty wild, doesn't it? Well, here's what it actually sounds like.
5: G'day. Good to see you. Pull up a chair. Grab a cold one if you've got it, because we need to have a serious yarn about what's been going on down in Canberra this week. If you've been watching the news, you'd reckon Pauline Hanson had personally set fire to the Parliament House curtains. It's been described as her week from hell. Every man and his dog in the media, the Labor Party, and half the Liberals have been lining up to take a swing.
1: Okay, so this kind of content is part of what's being described as the slop economy. We'll find out about what that is shortly. Jonathan Hare from ABC News Verify has undertaken this investigation and he joins me now. Jonathan, good afternoon.
6: Good afternoon.
1: Okay, tell us more about this YouTube channel, Oceania Unfiltered.
6: Yeah, as you said, it has 45,000 odd subscribers. It has millions of views across its many videos. It uploads almost daily and has been for most of the year. When we started looking at this particular channel, we consulted some experts in AI manipulation, and they told us that what they believe is happening is what's called a lip sync deepfake, where, I mean, essentially, this particular channel, the person who fronts the channel, their voice has been given an accent using AI, and then their mouth has been synced to that to match that particular piece of audio. And so that's a lip sync deepfake. But it appears, if you're just stumbling across this particular YouTube channel, it gives the appearance that this political commentator who speaks almost exclusively on Australian politics is in fact an Australian and is talking about that. So when we were looking at this particular channel, we came across the who appears to be fronting it, a man named Junior Luturo de Alcantara. He has lots of other channels, or the person who fronts this has lots of other channels which appears, which has him fronting it. And when we looked at the backgrounds of some of those videos on the other channels, we managed to trace where they were filmed to a small town in Brazil. We then looked across the other channels as well and noticed that he has a North American accent on one of the channels. on an old Facebook page. He has a Latin American accent, which we believe is his real voice. But it is also worth noting that we don't actually know if the man we traced to Brazil, we don't know if he is actually behind this particular channel. It could be someone using his likeness without his consent, for example. I do need to also say that we went to One Nation and we asked them, do you have any affiliation with Oceania Unfiltered? And they say that they are not associated with that particular channel in any way. And then when we went to YouTube and asked some questions about this particular channel, labels started popping up on all of the videos on the channel, which now say made with AI.
1: Oh, that's interesting. So what do you think? I mean, that's a result of the conversation is what we're assuming.
6: Well, we put questions to them about the use of AI within those videos, which were pointed out by the experts, and they have decided to go down that path of labelling these things as is in their conditions and their policies when uploading. That is meant to be disclosed when people see things.
1: Right. So potentially that's already a policy they have, and this account had gone under the radar until it was pointed out to them.
6: Potentially, it would be a question for YouTube, but they do have policies surrounding the use of AI, yes.
1: Right, okay. So, look, we have established that the channel promotes One Nation. Can you tell us a bit more about the kinds of the content on this particular channel, but also the nature of the content when this particular AI lip-synced deepfake is speaking to a North American audience, for example?
6: Yeah, so when he's speaking on the Oceania Unfiltered channel, it's of course mainly about Australian politics. As I said, frequently promotes One Nation. Pauline Hanson is frequently critical of Anthony Albanese, the government, and other figures within the parliament, like some members of the Greens and things like that. There are a range of different channels he talks about. On one of them, it is mainly where he speaks Portuguese, which if he's from Brazil, that would be his native language. That one talks about aliens, conspiracies, but also talks about Brazilian politics, about Lula and what's happening within the government there, sometimes critical of that government as well. There's other channels as well that we identified when he was speaking in a North American accent, for example, that is in the context of him talking about US-Canada relations at the moment, which is a big one happening at the moment with a referendum in Alberta and things like that. And so those videos have started popping up over the last month or so. So the different channels kind of tailor the content to different areas. But yeah, the Oceania Unfiltered channel, definitely mostly about Australia.
1: As a general rule, is the content across the board in all of those different locations right-wing slant?
6: Yeah, for most of it. We didn't examine on all of the channels the slant of all of it. We mostly looked at the Oceania Unfiltered channel, where that leans towards promoting One Nation and Pauline Hanson.
1: Okay, so when you look at a channel like this, as we said, it has 45,000 followers. Is it safe to say that these are legitimate followers who believe that they're simply watching, you know, an Australian man who is educated in the area of politics and is sharing his thoughts on it?
6: It's difficult to say for all of those subscribers. When we came across this channel, it obviously had a lot of followers or subscribers already. And we believe that because the channel appears that it's been around for a little while, maybe it was something else before it was Oceania Unfiltered. But certainly from the comments on the videos, you can see people who, again, it's difficult to check these things because of the way YouTube protects privacy, as it should, but people commenting give the impression that they are Australian and invested in Australian politics, and they are, in some cases, voicing that they're supportive of whatever the channel is saying at the time. Sometimes they're critical, but it does seem to have real engagement with it, for sure.
1: Yeah, I mean, it's obviously sort of driving conversation, political conversation. But if this is a deep fake and it's, you know, a lip syncing deep fake, why does a channel like this exist and who's benefiting?
6: Yeah, so this is interesting. This is where we come into something which I guess is starting to be known as the news slop economy, where it all comes down to monetization. So on different social media platforms, for example, YouTube or Facebook, you can join their monetization program if you meet a certain number of conditions, and then whatever you produce, you can share in a part of the revenue that is created by that particular piece of content. So if I go and make a Facebook account and then I monetize that account and I meet the conditions required for monetization, if I upload a reel and Facebook is making some kind of revenue on that particular reel, then if I'm part of the creator program, I might share in that revenue which has been created on the platform. So what we're seeing happening more and more, and there's been plenty of reporting on this, is that people all over the world monetizing their accounts and then producing cheap AI slop, essentially, on a range of topics, but politics is one of them. And then they're looking for engagement. So they're going to pages and groups and YouTube channels, uploading this content. And then it is, once people engage with that particular content, they can make money off that. And we're seeing that across the world, but there's a lot of slop coming from places like Vietnam, Sri Lanka, Bangladesh, just as people can create content for Western markets, like in the US, Canada, Australia, and be paid in that currency as well.
1: Wow. Okay. So the slop economy refers, or the slop in that particular phrase refers to AI produced content that really has no sort of substance to it.
6: Yeah, and it just might be as simple as an AI image of the flag, and then it says, do you support the flag? And there's a yes or a no. You know, click like if you think you do, and click and comment if you don't. You know, it isn't particularly sophisticated in a lot of cases. It isn't particularly accurate, but it is inflammatory in some cases. And so people are just trying to get people engaged with that content so they can make money.
1: You know what? My kids on one of the music streaming services, they listen to an artist, for want of a better word, which I'm thinking now falls into this slop economy category. It's basically an animal noise. I won't go into which it is in case, you know, I'm to lead people to find it, but it's basically an animal making its particular noise in the tune of different popular pop songs, and it has so much engagement. And I actually thought to myself, gosh, that would be easy with AI, just to get, like, oh, you know, a horse singing all these songs or whatever, and then you have all these kids going, oh, it's the cute horse singing my favorite pop song at the moment. That's slop economy, isn't it?
6: Yeah, potentially. I haven't come across examples of it on music streaming platforms before, but yeah, potentially that could be. It's a broad term that's being used in more and more recently to kind of refer to this mass-produced cheap AI content that is just being pushed out on some social media platforms.
1: Yeah, look, what do you think this kind of content is doing to public discourse and political polarization?
6: Well, this is the thing, because some of it is just trying to get you to engage with it. It can be inflaming in some instances, inflammatory in some instances. And so the experts we spoke to, for example, said that it is essentially just injecting this stuff into the national conversation, whether we like it or not. And while they also told us that while the primary, I guess, motivation behind some of these people might just be to make a quick buck, they said that it does have that secondary function, in that it does influence our politics in some way, or might influence the way we think about an issue in a certain way. And so this kind of injection of slop into our national conversation, I guess, does have consequences.
1: Yeah. Look, have you seen that since your investigation, this particular account is now posting about the ABC coming after him?
6: Yeah, that's right. So we did see, after our story came out this morning, the channel has put, I guess, a statement of sorts on its YouTube channel. The statement essentially read that the channel said these videos are not AI generated. They are videos originally recorded by me. I turn on the camera, I speak, I record the video, and then I use AI to modify my accent. So in the same paragraph, they're saying it's not AI generated, but AI is being used to give an Australian accent there. So there has been a response of sorts from the channel. We tried many, many times to get in touch with the gentleman we traced to Brazil, but we were unsuccessful in our attempts to contact him on multiple platforms.
1: Okay, Jonathan, it's a brave new world with AI, and you know, there's certainly some interesting things

0: cropping up as a result of AI and what people are able to do with it. But thank you so much for sharing that with us.
1: Thank you.
0: There you go. That is Jonathan Hare from ABC News Verify here at ABC. Illawarra, my goodness, it's all wild, isn't it? This is the Whitlams on ABC Illawarra, 9 minutes to 4. Chat with Nick Reinberger next.

wine and the finest of cigars. And if we leave now, we'll still get in, and you can find yourself a young consort.

0: face that sort of says something about Senator Hanson. The rest of us don't spend our time commentating on people we don't know and their relatives.
1: When you need balance.
2: She should never apologise because you never apologise to the woke mob. That is a mistake.
3: It's on ABC New South Wales. 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
4: It's 5 to 4 here at ABC Illawarra, and tomorrow morning the ABC Illawarra team will be celebrating spring at the Wollongong Harbour. I'm joined now by Nick Reinberger, who will be hanging out for the morning. Nick, good afternoon.
5: Good day. Well, look, technically Mel is the breakfast show host, but I'm going to be invading her space tomorrow.
4: And you may be going for a swim?
5: Well, allegedly. I'm a bit of a chicken when it comes to cold water. The last time I was doing a story like that on Mel's, I was talking to winter swimmers at the Shell Harbour Ocean Pool.
4: Oh, gosh.
5: And I got one of the swimmers to hold the phone while I jumped in.
4: Did you
5: squeal like a girl?
4: Yes.
5: Like a tiny girl. In fact, the girl swimmers were way braver than me at the Beverly Pool.
4: I could just imagine the Nick Reinberger. Wow.
5: But anyway, we will be talking to a lot of the users of the harbour, really, not just the professionals, although I do meet a couple of those, including a shipwright and someone who runs fishing charters out of the harbour. A shipwright.
4: What's a shipwright?
5: A shipwright, someone that maintains ships, and there's a lot of skills involved. I mean, you've got to work with wood and fiberglass and steel and cement, as well as know how to diesel engines work, etc. So, yeah, the guy that runs the slipway and looks after all the ships like a mechanic, has got a very interesting job. So we met him. So you'll hear from him, as well as some fishing charters and what it's like, as well as the Lord Mayor talking about issues with the seawall and the ocean wall near North Wollongong Beach as well. And there'll be a lot of people using the harbour as well, running along and cycling and canoeing, etc. And we've got a bit of space for some of our local AMBOs and the RFS, as well as finishing off with talking about formals. The City Beach Function Centre is overwhelmed. Like every day of the week, there's another formal.
4: Really?
5: So I'm wondering what the latest in fashion is. Is it more taffeta? Or are we going for more natural? What's the colour this season? Any ideas, Fez?
4: Well, I have noticed when I've been shopping that we're definitely throwing back to the 90s. I've noticed some slip dresses that were very much of the 90s.
5: Oh, yes.
4: A bit of bias cut satin with some spaghetti straps. That was very of my era.
5: Right.
4: But look, who knows? All I know is they look a lot more glamorous in 2026 than we did in 1999.
5: Well, I tell you what, just as a 17-year-old boy, it's probably one of the freakiest experiences of your life to turn up at the formal. Because there are all these women there that you don't recognise that have come straight out of Dolly magazine or Cosmopolitan.
4: Yeah.
5: Who are you?
4: Yeah.
5: What? That's Marianne. Oh, my God.
4: And then Marianne's thinking, you overlooked me all year. You couldn't see past my glasses.
5: I know.
4: So that'll be an interesting chat, though. I like that.
5: We may have a bit of fun talking about how embarrassing your own former was.
4: Yeah, that's a good
5: in
4: angle.
5: Your past.
4: Yes.
5: And I know Amy's going to join in on the fun on that as well. So that's all going to be for us on breakfast. I'm going to be down there from just after 6 a.m., meeting and greeting and calling into Mel's show, and it's going to be a blast.
4: Excellent. How long will you be there?
5: I'll be there right through until 11.
4: Oh, gosh.
5: Good value for the taxpayer, I say,
4: 5 hours on your day off too.
5: Not anymore.
4: All right, go and say hi to Nick down at Lavendi, Belmore Basin, Wollongong Harbour from 6 till 11 tomorrow morning. And, yeah, if you just tune in as you would normally, you'll hear Nick chatting to Mel and Amy. Thanks, Nick.
5: Bye.
4: Okay, you'll catch him tomorrow. Coming up to 4 o'clock news, a major proposal for towers three times the height recommended by Wollongong Council has gone on public exhibition. Coming up, we will have a chat to Wrong for the Gong, an action group concerned about the overdevelopment of the Flinders Street precinct. Also, the federal government has dumped a planned cap on allied healthcare for veterans in a significant backdown by Labor. We'll speak to a local veteran who was very concerned about proposed cap and the impact that it would have on his treatment coming up very soon. It's news time.
1: Adam Storey with ABC News. Nationals leader Matt Canavan has criticised the government's migration policy, saying the changes to backpacker visas insult the intelligence of regional Australians. The coalition is yet to announce its migration plan, but thinks migration levels should be tied to the number of houses built. Senator Canavan says students and bridging visas are where a crackdown is needed.
6: Yes, there's been an increase in working holiday makers, but as I said before, they're all going to the cities, or the vast majority of them are going to the cities through this British deal. And so why would you, in response to that, impose cuts on our nation's farmers who grow our food?
1: The family of Cheryl Grimmer says it's devastated and angry after the state's top prosecutor upheld the decision to abandon the prosecution over her disappearance. The three-year-old disappeared from Fairy Meadow Beach near Wollongong in 1970. Her body has never been recovered. In a letter emailed to the family yesterday, the DPP found there was no reasonable prospect of overturning a 2019 ruling that excluded admissions made by the man charged. Cheryl's brother, Ricky Nash, says the brief determination fails to adequately address the family's 54 detailed submissions.
7: This can't continue, and we'll keep going until we get the answers and until Cheryl has her day in court. To say that this is a kick in the guts again, we're used to that.
1: State opposition leader Kelly Sloan has accused the state government of cutting police numbers in Western Sydney areas at the centre of recent organised crime incidents. She says the number of officers in the Cumberland Command near Parramatta fell by 14% between 2022 and 2025. Police numbers in Fairfield fell by 16% over the same period. The numbers in Campbelltown down by 14%. Ms Sloan says more police are needed in the wake of the recent cases of alleged mistaken identity shootings.
8: Active policing on our streets, the searching of people, the searching of cars, has reduced on Labor's watch. Police numbers are down in the Cumberland area where these crimes are occurring.
1: A Brazilian YouTube channel at the centre of an ABC investigation has responded to claims its Australian political content is AI-generated. Jonathan Hare from ABC New Verify reports.
9: We had some experts look at this particular video and they told us it's what's called a lip-sync deepfake, where the accent generated by AI, then the mouth is manipulated to match what is being said. Now, we put this story up this morning, and since then the Oceania Unfiltered channel has posted a statement on its channel. And an interesting part of that is the creator says these videos are not AI generated. They are videos originally recorded by me. I turn to the camera, I speak, I record the video, and then I use AI to modify my accent. So in one paragraph they're saying they're not AI generated, but AI is being used to generate this kind of content.
1: US media is reporting that Donald Trump will meet Gulf leaders in New York next week to discuss the Iran war. Axios says the talks with the leaders or foreign ministers from Saudi Arabia, the UAE, Qatar, Bahrain, Kuwait and Oman are expected to focus on US plans for a post-war strategy. Speaking to reporters earlier today, President Trump said hopefully the war will be over soon, adding that Iran very much wants to make a deal. The conflict is in its seventh month, has left thousands dead or displaced and sent oil prices worldwide spiking. To sport, Sydney AFL coach Dean Cox says Justin McInerney will make his long-awaited return from a hamstring injury for tomorrow night's home preliminary final against Fremantle. The Swans are also rolling the dice on the 26-year-old midfielder, while forward Joel Amati will remain on the sidelines for the SCG clash. Cox believes McInerney can play an important role in what will be his first game since June.
10: We understand Fremantle's defence and how strong they are in that aspect of the ground, and it's on all our players, certainly in our front half, to try and nullify and kick a score that we need. And, you know, obviously with Justin, he's had a lot of work put in throughout this period of time, and it's a matter of now backing him in.
1: In the NRL, Newcastle's coach says a decision on whether to play strike forward Dylan Lucas won't be made until after the captain's run on Saturday. The Knights will fly to New Zealand tomorrow morning ahead of their elimination final against the Warriors on Sunday. Lucas suffered a severe ankle break during the season, which was initially diagnosed as season-ending, but he trained at full strength today. Justin Holbrook says Lucas has worked hard to be a chance.
11: You know, credit to the medical staff and to Dylan. You know, right from the day he got injured, he was sort of wanting to fast-track himself and do everything right. So, yeah, if he gets there on Sunday, we'll all be happy, and he'll be happy for Dill.
1: Isolated showers along the central and northern parts of the coast and the northern coastal ranges. This afternoon, it'll be dry and sunny elsewhere. It'll be partly cloudy in Sydney. A sunny day tomorrow with a top of 23, sunny on Saturday and 28, and then sunny on Sunday with a top of 27. That's the latest ABC News. 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
4: Good afternoon. Happy Thursday. Hope you're well. I'll be with you till 6 o'clock this evening. Hey, I came into Wollongong from the north earlier this morning. I normally come from Crown Street, but this morning I went along Flinders Street. And I'm aware that there's a lot of development going on along there. That's probably one of the reasons I avoid it. To be honest, there's quite often heavy machinery. You know, they're backing trucks in and out of work sites. There's down to one lane and I get a little bit of road rage, if I'm honest with you. So I avoid it. But it's been quite a while. My daughter and I were driving and she said, "Wow, look at this." And I looked out the window and I said, "Yes, oh my goodness, look at all the cranes. I feel like I'm in London right now with all the development going on and the high rises." Then, of course, just sort of near our work, near the ABC offices, there's another development going up. And I just really was confronted by the amount of development along Flinders Street. I guess I hadn't really seen how far things had come in quite a short amount of time. And I'm not saying I felt any particular way about it. I don't wish to share my opinion on the matter per se, but coming up very soon, we're going to have a chat with Lee Forsyth, who is part of an action group called Wrong for the Gong, very concerned about the overdevelopment of the Flinders Street precinct. Now, we have had a chat with Lee in the past about the development currently going on along Flinders Street, but today there has been some artist impressions released of the Bunnings site, which is forecast to have 5 new buildings established, 3 times the height recommended by Wollongong Council. Now, this is currently on public exhibition. You can look it up yourself and check it out. But we will delve into this issue very, very soon. And if you have any thoughts on the development currently going on around the region, including down near Shell Harbour Hospital as well, where there's, I think, 1,700 new homes slated, which is very concerning for residents and the number of cars on the road and already congested area. I'd love to hear your thoughts on this. 1300 973 300. What are your thoughts and feelings about the development currently going on in the city of Wollongong? You can also text 0467 922 684. Also coming up shortly, the federal government has dumped a planned cap on allied healthcare for veterans in a significant backdown by Labor. We'll have a chat with a local veteran who is being impacted by this. That's coming up next.
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4: First, we'll check the weather with Daniel Hayes from the Bureau of Meteorology. Daniel, good afternoon.
12: G'day, Fairly.
4: Very warm, and the weekend is looking hot.
12: Yes, that's definitely the outlook. Not too much else is going to change. The winds will probably back off a little bit here and there, although they are still likely to be breezy at times over the next few days. We've got this fairly firm high-pressure ridge, so during the middle of the day in particular, we'll get some fairly fresh ones and around some warnings around the coast. The temperatures under the clear skies will continue to warm up. Generally today, it was high teens across the Illawarra and Shoalhaven. Got to 16 up at Goulburn, and they got down to -7 this morning. So there is still some cold weather around. We're less likely to see those cooler starts up through the hills and the higher areas. As we go into tomorrow, probably not going to see any frost around tomorrow morning, but we still had some this morning, so a bit chilly to start the day, but it's certainly warmed up well. And by the time we get through to, tomorrow we're going to generally low 20s, low to mid 20s for the maximums, and we're up into the high 20s and even nudging into the low 30s by the time we get through to Sunday across parts of the Illawarra and Shoalhaven area.
4: Okay, excellent. As far as the weekend goes, why is it all of a sudden getting so hot?
12: Look, this is ahead of the next frontal system. So we have a new front that will come through, bring some more shower activity on Monday. But ahead of that, we'll see the winds coming around to the northwest throughout the weekend. And we'll start to see some quite warm air coming in with that. So that will bump up those temperatures.
4: Okay, fair enough. Thank you very much, Daniel.
12: You're welcome.
4: There you go. Daniel Hayes of the Bureau of Meteorology.
3: Traffic.
4: And looking at the roads, slow going on the M1, pretty banked up for already 4 o'clock from Northcliff Drive all the way back to Five Islands Road. Also, if you are heading into West Wollongong, a little bit slow going on the M1. Slow around Fig Tree as well and on the Princes Highway at Dapto. If you have seen any problems, please let me know. 1300 973 300 or text 0467 922 684.
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4: It is 10 past four here at ABC Illawarra, and the federal government has scrapped their plan to cap allied health services for veterans at $5,000 a year. The proposal would have imposed an annual monetary limit for services like physiotherapy and dentistry, with veterans able to access more funding if they demonstrated clinical need. Mark Croxford is a 20-year Navy veteran and is based in Kiama. He was part of a groundbreaking ketamine trial, but due to the proposed budget cap on healthcare, he was in danger of not being able to continue his use. Mark joins me now. Mark, good afternoon.
13: G'day, Fairly, and g'day to your listeners.
4: Look, thanks for joining us. Could you, first of all, tell us a little bit about the trial that you were involved in and the benefits that you experienced from using ketamine?
13: Fairly, I've been on a ketamine trial since December 2019. So coming up 7 years, I've had 90 intravenous ketamine infusions. And what it does is

0: Okay, and you found it to be very a positive treatment?
1: Absolutely. As I say, I've had 90 infusions to date. I'm on a 4 week maintenance cycle. I get 0.76 milligrams per kilo of body weight every 4 weeks. And my family certainly know if I am tapering off on my treatment cycles because I'm a different person. I become a perhaps a not as a nicer person. But as soon as I've got the ketamine, I'm back to normal. I'm back to flying speed. So it helps maintain some regularity. It's a bit like maintaining your car. If your car's running on three cylinders, take it to the mechanic and get it sorted out so it's running on four or six or eight or whatever it needs to be. I look at ketamine exactly the same way. It restores order.
0: How concerned were you about this cap being imposed?
1: Oh, listen, I think the cap was a dumb idea from the start, and I said so. I said so to your colleague Melinda. I said it to anyone who would listen. But, you know, it was something that never needed to be introduced. It created enormous, unnecessary stress and dilemma, not only on veterans, but also on their families. We think of the veteran. There is always a larger circle around the veteran who is helping the veteran deal with everyday life. So, you know, the consequences of such an announcement that was made back in May to cap allied health services was quite a difficult one, and that's why there was such a groundswell of opposition. I mean, it wasn't just one or two veterans or veterans groups. I mean, veterans have been fighting this thing for months. They wrote to MPs, they wrote to senators, they signed petitions. There were groups of them that travelled to Canberra. There was groups that protested, groups that laid down their medals, people like me who spoke publicly. And we simply refused to let the issue disappear. Now, I'm glad that the cap is dead as of today, but I'm certainly not going to give the Albanese Labor government a medal for abandoning a policy that it should never have introduced in the first place.
0: Can you give us a bit of an idea of the types of allied health services that veterans are accessing that help them to deal with injuries, either mentally or physically, that have resulted from their service?
1: Yeah, absolutely. So it's, well, take myself for example. I have to see psychologists. That's part of it. Well, providing you're not using what they call open arms, but more broadly, psychologists, exercise physiologists, dieticians, the people that look after your feet. They used to be called chiropractors. I think they're podiatrists nowadays. Look at occupational therapists, chiropractors, or a speech pathologist, anything that is not a doctor or a dentist that does, you know, surgery and things like that. So it's pretty well everything but doctors and dentists.
0: Okay, fair enough. So, as far as your veteran colleagues go, or your peers, or what's been their reaction to this announcement made by the government
1: Oh,
0: today?
1: listen, it's been a bit of euphoria and a great sense of relief. But as I said earlier, this government shouldn't be expecting a pat on the back or a big thank you or indeed even a medal for abandoning a policy that it should never have introduced. You know, this was veterans forcing a retreat, if I can use a military parlance. Labor owned that original decision. The opposition, the non-government members in the Senate all unanimously joined forces. It's funny to see the Greens and One Nation and Fatima Payne on the same page on any issue, but this issue actually united them. And now there's still a little bit of uncertainty that we need to know about, because when Labor announced the budget measure, they tied two changes in together. They said they were going to remove a 12-session referral cycle and introduce the $5,000 review threshold. Now, we know they've scrapped the cap on that $5,000 review threshold, but what does it mean about the other half? Do they actually remove the 12-session referral cycle? And the other bit is that Labor identified in their budget, and this is

0: where the Treasurer gets involved, $748 million of budget savings just by implementing the cap. Where's that $748 million going to come from now? Are they going to rewrite their budget? Interesting to see what's in the mid-year economic forecast or financial outlook, my UFO.
1: Yes, well, that's the rub, isn't it? If there's money in one place, it needs to come from somewhere. So if it's staying where it is now, there'll obviously be something else.
0: But, you know, I've got to say fairly, this is a consequence of Labor's own making. They picked a fight. They picked a fight with some pretty fearless warriors. And these veterans faced up to them and they forced the retreat. Labor owns this decision and they've got no one to blame but themselves.
1: All right, Mark. Well, thank you very much for being so candid. And, yeah, I'm really happy to hear for you that that trial for the ketamine has really helped and that it will be ongoing for you. That's really good news.
0: I hope so. Thank you very much, Fairley.
1: No problem. Thank you. That is Mark Croxford, based in Kiama. He is a 20-year Navy veteran joining us here at ABC Illawarra, where it is 18 minutes past four.
2: Traffic.
1: We are hearing it is slow northbound on the Hume Highway around Picton Road. 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Hello.
3: Hello, Fairley. Yes, looking at our screens here in the Transport Management Centre, I can confirm that. Not so great for a Thursday afternoon, but we will go to the Southern Highlands first as well. A truck crash in Barrel has been cleared up and things are returning to normal. There was a bit of heavy traffic through the centre of Barrel after this truck crash, but things are getting back to normal at the intersection of Bong Bong Street and Barrel Street. Southbound traffic starting to build on the M1 Princess Motorway through Mount Ousley in the west Wollongong. Heavier conditions through Unanderra and Berkeley. Memorial Drive, busy through Fairy Meadow and North Wollongong. North Cliff Drive, a bit slow through Warrawong and towards Port Kembla. Further south, that traffic is generally moving well through Shell Harbour and on the Princess Highway towards Nowra. Looking good through the centre of town. On public transport, South Coast and Southern Highlands Line service are all green for your Thursday afternoon. Close to timetable, no major disruptions being reported so far. As always, check a transport app or transportnsw.info before you travel. And for the road conditions, check out Live Traffic NSW on the app or livetraffic.com.
1: Thank you very much. That is Clint Dreeberg of the Transport Management Centre here at ABC Illawarra. You can text through at any time, 0467 922 684. That's what Heath has done in response to the chat about the repeal of that $5,000 cap on allied services for veterans. Heath says at least the Labor Party has engaged in reflective practice. The other parties rarely do that. Thank you for your message, Heath. 0467 922 684. A major proposal for towers three times the height recommended by Wollongong Council has gone on public exhibition. Next, we will chat to Wrong for the Gong, an action group concerned about the overdevelopment of the Flinders Street precinct. And then we'll get some true crime before 5 o'clock. It is 4:20.

0: For decades, Alan Jones was one of Australia's most powerful voices, a broadcaster who could make or break a career and command an audience of millions. Now, he's finding an audience in a very different place, a courtroom. Allegations of how the broadcaster used his power to abuse young men are being heard in court at the moment. So, what happened? What does the evidence say? And what will the judge believe? To find out, search the Case Law podcast on ABC Listen or wherever you get your podcasts.
1: Traffic. 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We are seeing that there is a fair bank up of traffic on the Hume Highway. If you are able to let us know if you have seen a problem, please, 1300 973 300, but that is northbound on the Hume Highway around Picton Road. 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
1: It's 24 minutes past four here at ABC Illawarra. Very soon we'll get a true crime story coming up just before 5 o'clock, and it is the parole of James Vlasakis, one of the men involved in the murders of 12 people, the Snowtown murders in South Australia. Now, though, a major proposal for towers three times the height recommended by Wollongong Council has gone on public exhibition. Here is a report from ABC's Charles Rushforth. Have a listen.
3: Level 33 wants to redevelop the former Bunnings site on Gibson Flinders Street with 1,260 apartments. Five buildings are proposed, including three towers reaching 35 or 36 stories. Council's recently adopted Flinders Street framework recommends a maximum of 15 stories on the site. The developer argues the framework underestimates the land's capacity to deliver housing and jobs. The plan includes 190 affordable homes, with submissions closing on September 29.
1: Okay, that's the ABC's Charles Rushforth. Now, there's also been a lot of concern about the height of developments along Flinders Street in Wollongong in general. This week, Melinda James spoke with Neil Webster, chair of the Illawarra chapter of the Real Estate Institute, who said this.
4: We have a development control plan in place, which is put in place to obviously encourage development across the city, because we all want to see the city move forward and we all want to see it grow. But it has to be done, you know, in the scale of the city and obviously with regards to the infrastructure around it. As you mentioned, the road and rail infrastructure we have would not be able to cope with it. There's a lack of parking. We've got a hospital system that is already broken. And then these proposals come in with excessive heights. I think that's the concern is why.
1: There you go, real estate agent Neil Webster there. Lee Forsyth is the convener of Wrong for the Gong, an action group focusing on the Flinders Street precinct and driving the voice on community concern over the heights of these buildings. And he joins me now. Lee, good afternoon.
5: Good afternoon, Sally. How are you going?
1: Good. Look, thanks for joining us. What is your response to this artist impression of the Bunnings site, which shows five very tall residential towers established on that space?
5: It doesn't surprise me. We've seen it coming, obviously, with the this is now the fifth development in this precinct that's, three of them, two of them are already underway. One of them's got a DA in place. The second one's had theirs rejected, having to make some amendments, but that'll go ahead. And then this is the last and probably the largest of the lot. Mm. So it's not, doesn't surprise me.
1: Look, as we've heard, the heights are three times the council recommended height. Are you confident in the work that council is doing to protect the city from being overdeveloped?
5: Look, the council's done a good job. Even their precinct plan, which you've alluded to there with the 24 metres, that was objected by a few people, including some other developers, real estate people in the know, who just said that we didn't have the capacity in that precinct to do the 24 metres, but it was passed anyway, and so we've accepted that, and we still see that as the mandated height. We understand with the affordable housing infill that goes on top of that, that's potentially another three storeys, which takes it up to 12. Now, while we won't openly admit that, but we sort of think that that's about right. It keeps the amenity of the precinct for people to be able to still see the escarpment. Importantly, infrastructure is going to be the key, and as your earlier speakers mentioned, it can't cope with it now when we've only got 500 people living there, let alone when we get 6,500 people dropped in the next 3 or 4 years.
1: Yeah, what are you hearing from the community?
5: Well, they're not happy. And I mean, I can speak specifically for the precinct, but elsewhere as well, Shell Harbour, Dapto, that are on, Dapto's on a Todd, Coromel's on a Todd, which is one of those fancy terms for there's a train station there, so we'll build high and we'll, you know, cram a lot of people in. And there's a lot of a lot of people are concerned about it throughout the community.
1: What is your major concern about these heights?
5: Well, it's varied. I mean, there's obviously a lot of environmental issues. People are worried about not being able to see their views, etc. But I guess from a personal point of view and a more practical one, I think it's congestion. As I mentioned before, we just don't have the infrastructure in place now to be able to cope with what's already in place. If you look at utilities and things like that, how's the precinct going to be powered? What about sewerage? We've got aging sewerage pipes throughout the area. Access, egress, traffic congestion is going to be horrific. And this is where these developers work in isolation instead of looking at the surrounding, what else is in the precinct or near the precinct, because we've got another 2,500 people that are going to be heading in towards this precinct when they get the Irvine Street development over in Gwynville up and racing in a few years. So it's just going to be gridlocked.
1: Yeah, look, traffic is already a major problem. One of the other issues that's often cited in regards to a population explosion within the city is the hospital and the fact that, you know, Wollongong Hospital is already sort of flagged as a place where there are long wait times and, you know, patients are often ramped. What's your response to that?
5: Well, that's true. I've actually written to the Health Minister. I'm waiting on a response. I've written to the Nurses and Midwives Association just to gauge their view on whether, when we get these 6,500 people dumped here, whether the hospital is going to be able to cope. And we already know that they're well short of what they need to be. We've heard from the Shoalhaven brand of people down there about the hospital there, where they're getting completely overrun by ambulances coming down from Wollongong because they're stacking here. And obviously they can't just leave patients here unattended, so they go down to Shell Harbour.
1: With the development planned along Flinders Street, it could be argued that, you know, there's no option that would work on that particular site. Can you see a way forward for the development of the Bunnings site?
5: I can. It's a contentious one, but it's doable, and it depends which way you look at it. If you're looking at it from our perspective, they can develop pretty much the entire precinct using 12-storey buildings. Excuse me. And from a developer's profit side of it, it is actually going to give them a better return if they do it that way than have three or four piecemeal 40-storey buildings, because once you get above 20 storeys, the building cost is absolutely astronomical. You know, there's so many more things that are taken into account, so it's a lot more economical for them to actually build lower buildings. Now, you can argue maybe we won't get quite the population influx that they want, but that shouldn't be an issue because there's so much other land around the Illawarra that can be developed to help that shortfall.
1: All right. Lee, thank you so much for joining us here this afternoon.
5: Okay, you're welcome.
1: Thank you. There you go. Lee Forsyth, the convener of Wrong for the Gong, an action group focusing on the Flinders Street precinct. And you can get onto the Wollongong Council website to have a look at DAs and check out what has just gone on public exhibition, which is this major proposal for very tall towers on the old Bunnings site along Flinders Street. I've got a text here from Tilly who says, what is the point of having development regulations if the height is three times the regulated height? They should be rejected with AI robo-rejection, similar to a bank loan automated process. This is a shambles. Yes, it does seem odd, doesn't it, Tilly? Not only that, council can, you know, say, no, sorry, we're not going to approve that. And then they can sort of circumvent and go straight to the department anyway. So, oh, look, I don't know. I'm not a town planner. I don't wish to have these responsibilities. But yeah, there's certainly a lot of community concern. We've also got a text from Andrew who says, good afternoon, Fairley. Just in regards to the story of the $5,000 cap on allied health for veterans that's been repealed. He says, I've served over 40 years in the ADF. I fully understand the needs of veterans. However, the government has to do something because some of these so-called veterans are absolutely rorting what's available in support, with getting a gold card being the crown jewel. Did you know you only have to serve one day in the ADF to be able to access benefits? Our country can't support these pensions for those who don't need them. Unfortunately, some people are not genuine and are just trying to fleece what they can get, just like those who rort the NDIS. At the end of the day, it's just greed. Thank you very much for that text message. 27 minutes to five. Time for some news headlines now with Steph Postuma. Hello.
6: Good afternoon, Fairley. The federal government is clamping down on backpackers as part of its shake-up to Australia's migration system. New data from the Australian Bureau of Statistics reveals Australia's net overseas migration came in at 292,000 people in the 12 months to March this year, but Labor wants to reduce this further to 225,000 by 2028. Home Affairs Minister Tony Burke has told the National Press Club the government will introduce a ballot for working holiday visa holders who want to stay in Australia beyond 1 year. New South Wales MP Jeremy Buckingham says he's deeply devastated for Cheryl Grimmer's family after the state's top prosecutor upheld the decision to abandon the prosecution over her 1970 disappearance. The DPP told the family yesterday there was no reasonable prospect of overturning a 2019 court ruling that excluded admissions made by the man charged. Mr. Buckingham has offered the family an opportunity to give evidence to Parliament's inquiry into unsolved homicides and long-term missing persons cases in October, and says he will propose a meeting with the Premier. Detailed plans have gone on public exhibition for Level 33's major redevelopment of the former Bunnings site in Wollongong. The proposal includes 1,260 apartments across five buildings, with three towers reaching 35 or 36 stories. That's 240 fewer homes than the indicative 1,500-unit concept accepted into the state's fast-track housing pathway last year, but it remains about 350 apartments larger than the development's earlier formal proposal for the site. A 39-year-old woman has been arrested after allegedly driving towards a man and crashing into a traffic light in Nowra CBD. Emergency services were called to Junction Street shortly after midday yesterday following reports of a crash. The police allege the woman drove towards a 40-year-old man after the pair argued before hitting the light. She also allegedly assaulted two police officers during her arrest. The woman was taken to hospital under police guard, while anyone with information or dash cam footage is urged to contact Crime Stoppers. And in sport, Newcastle NRL coach says a decision on whether to play strike forward and Gerringong local Dylan Lucas won't be made until after the captain's run on Saturday. The Knights will fly into New Zealand tomorrow morning ahead of their elimination final against the Warriors on Sunday. Lucas suffered a severe ankle break during the season, which initially was diagnosed as season-ending, but he trained at full strength today. Justin Holbrook says Lucas has worked hard to be a chance. To the weather around our region, clear skies, 15 degrees in Wollongong, 15 degrees in Bowral and 16 degrees in Nowra. 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
1: Thank you very much, Steph. Don't forget, you're still listening out to call 1300 973 300 and play our grand final heroes. We'll give you some clues. They are about previous grand final players, you know, in previous years. If you correctly guess the player that Andrew Moore is hinting about, you'll go into the draw to win a couple of tickets to be at the

0: NRL Grand Final when it's played in just a few weeks' time. Not sure who it'll be against, but anyway, it'll be a good day out. Now, though...
1: Brain Twister.
2: Brain Twister.
3: It's a Brain Twister.
4: What's the answer?
5: Twister. It's a Brain Twister.
2: Twister.
3: Twister.
4: This is the Twister.
0: Yes, it is time for the Twister. 1-300-973-300. We were speaking earlier to Jesse Hegg from Duro Pasta in Nowra. They have just won gold in the best dry pasta category at the Sydney Royal Fine Food Show for their Gigli pasta. 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I do apologise for offending your heritage. Now, look, as Jesse said, there are thousands of pasta shapes out there. For the Twister today, we are going to test your knowledge of those pasta shapes. So I will name the pasta shape and you have to describe it. 1-300-973-300. I have five different shapes in front of me. Everybody can have a go. Give us a buzz. Can you describe the pasta shape? Whoever's left at the end will go into the draw for the Twister. 1-300-973-300. Call now to test your pasta knowledge. This is Paul McCartney at 22 to 5 on ABC, Laura.

0: only waiting for this moment to arise. You are only waiting for this moment to arise. You are only waiting for this moment to arise.
1: Brain Twister.
2: Brain Twister.
1: It's a brain twister.
3: What's the answer?
4: Twister.
5: It's a brain twister.
2: Twister.
1: Twister.
3: This is the Twister.
6: Yes, at 20 to 5, we are testing your knowledge on pasta shapes. 1-300-973-300 to test your knowledge. I'm joined now by Michael from Barrack Heights. Hello.
7: Hello, Fairlie Hamilton. Great to talk to you again.
6: Oh, wonderful to speak to you, Michael. Are you on your way home at this time of day, or how come you're in the car, obviously, aren't you?
7: Yeah, no, I just dropped off the passenger down to Minamara and just heading back to Barrack Heights.
6: Oh, gosh. All right. That's a bit of a... Oh, it's not too bad, actually. What, 20 minutes?
7: Yeah, 20 minutes. No, it's a good trip. Had a good chat, as I do.
6: Excellent. All right. Now, tell me, can you describe the shape of fusilli?
7: Oh, that's spiral.
6: Oh, spiral. Yeah, there's a spiral one, is it? Yeah. All right, what about rossoni?
7: Rossoni, that's like it's like little rice things. It's like, I mean, you...
6: Yes, that's the one. Okay, this one's a little bit tricky. Again, my Italian's not the best.
7: Farfadel?
6: Farfalle.
7: Farfalle, I think that's bow tie.
6: Oh, my gosh.
7: Oh, wow.
6: This is incredible.
7: I'm amazing myself at the moment.
6: It kind of

0: sounds a bit like my name, Farfalle. What about fettuccine? Come on, this is easy. It's classic.
1: Fettuccine, that's like long and slender, like like spaghetti, kind of like, but flat.
0: The flat was what I needed. And also, okay, this is the last one. I know it very well, as in, like, I hear it a lot. I know I've eaten a lot of it, but I couldn't describe it. But what about rigatoni?
1: Oh, that's like tubular, but like you know, not like penny, but it's bigger. It's bigger tube.
0: Unbelievable. I'm sorry for all the other people waiting on hold who didn't get a look in.
1: Seriously, barely. I thought I was going to crash and burn, you know? So anyone that's basically doubting my culinary skills, stuff you.
0: Stuff you. Yes, indeed. I almost had to press the dump button then.
1: No.
0: I've got to be
1: I'm
0: honest.
1: Better than that, barely. You know that.
0: I know. I would have been tripped up with Fusilli. Like, I've eaten the spirals many a time. But anyway, well done. I'm very impressed, Michael.
1: Thank you very much. The reason why I remember Fusilli is because George Costanza's dad sat on it.
0: Who was it? Was it Fusilli Kramer? Whoa, who was it?
1: Fusilli Jerry. Somebody. Yeah, I think Kramer basically stuck all this Fusilli, and he basically made a little sort of
0: statue.
1: Microphone stand.
0: Yeah.
1: Very funny.
0: Oh, so funny. All right. Cool. Yeah, good show, Seinfeld, one of the greatest. Have you ever watched the comedy show Peep Show?
1: Peep Show, no.
0: Is that
1: a recent one?
0: No, not at all. It's probably, I reckon it's probably almost 20 years old now. Very funny. Peep Show, recommend it. I reckon I love it more than I love Seinfeld, which is a lot. But anyway.
1: Peep Show kind of sounds like number 96 from like the 70s.
0: Well, no, it's nothing like it. I recommend
1: like
0: it.
1: That.
0: Get onto it. Next time we chat, tell me what you think of Peep Show.
1: And just a shout out and apology to all those other listeners that couldn't get on because of my intelligence. I'm very sorry about that.
0: Yeah, I know. You're quite the chef, the culinary master. There you go. Michael from Barrack Heights here at ABC Illawarra, winning the Twister for today.
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0: Yes, that is the sound of Wollongong's Steel City Strings. It's very dark and atmospheric and, I don't know, kind of horror movie-esque string piece, which lets us know we're about to talk true crime. Now, it was 27 years ago in May of 1999 that bodies were discovered in barrels hidden within a bank vault in Snowtown in South Australia. The Snowtown murders, as they became known, entered the ranks of Australia's most horrific and sustained serial killings. Details of the case appalled the nation, and not to mention South Australia, which already had a reputation for producing the country's highest number of serial killers. This week, a decision to release one of the killers, James Vlasakis, was upheld when a South Australian government attempt to block parole was rejected. Jeremy Pudney was one of the first journalists on the scene. He's also the author of Snowtown, and he joins me now. Jeremy, good afternoon.
5: Good afternoon. Good to be with you.
0: Look, thanks for joining us. Take us back to that day that you turned up at the bank vault in Snowtown.
5: Well, obviously there was a lot we didn't know when we arrived there. We knew that there was a pretty significant police discovery of some sort and there was a significant investigation underway, but it really wasn't clear as, you know, myself and other members of the media arrived in Snowtown, you know, what had been found and the scale of what had been found. There was some initial information coming out that bodies had been found in a vault in the old bank building there in Snowtown. But a lot of that wasn't confirmed, you know, until the coming hours or days. But, you know, there was a lot of shock, a lot of curiosity, and the locals were, you know, sharing in those feelings as well.
0: What sort of a town is Snowtown?
5: Well, it's a small town, you know, in South Australia's mid-north. It's north of Adelaide, traditionally a farming area. And it's a town, you know, that, like many of those, have had their ups and downs over the years.

0: But small, peaceful, good people there. A hamlet, you might describe it as. And certainly a town that's had a lot change for it since that discovery, and has, you know, probably, you know, earned an unfair reputation as a result of what was found there.
1: So who is James Vlasakis?
0: So James Vlasakis is the youngest of the people who are convicted of taking part or committing murders in the Snowtown case. And he was only 18, 19 at the time that these murders occurred. And he was really caught up in this because he was the stepson of the main killer, the ringleader, if you like, and that was John Bunting. And so James Vlasakis was involved in four of the murders, the final four murders, and he was really coerced into this and controlled by John Bunting. And that's the reason why all these years later he now has a shot at release on parole, or he now will be released gradually into the community, because even though he committed four murders or took part in four murders, he really was under the control of John Bunting and felt as though if he didn't take part and do what he was being told to do, that he might himself become a victim.
1: Do we know much about the past 26 years for him in prison and what it's been like?
0: Not a great deal. There's been suggestions that he's had some problems in prison. And what we do know is that during that time, until very recently, he was in the prison under an assumed name, and also his image had been suppressed so that could never be broadcast or published. And that was for his own protection in the prison system, because he had obviously helped the police with the investigation and had testified against the other killers. And so that was for his protection, and that secrecy order was only lifted very recently. Now, in terms of, you know, his behaviour in prison, we know that it has been good enough for the parole board to reach a decision that he'd be given parole at what really was one of the earliest opportunities in terms of his non-parole period. And so, you know, his behaviour in prison has been at a level which the parole board, you know, deemed acceptable enough for him to be considered for parole.
1: What was his original sentence?
0: Well, he was sentenced to life, as is required under law in South Australia, but he had a non-parole period set, and that was a non-parole period of 26 years.
1: Yeah, the South Australian government attempted to block parole. Why is that?
0: Well, the Attorney General was of the view that that some of the reasons for the parole board's decision, you know, weren't justified, and was concerned about whether or not it was acceptable to the community and whether or not Vlasakis still represented a risk to the community in any way, and so sought a review of that decision. And twice now, the Parole Administrative Review Commissioner has deemed that the parole board's decision was legal and was justified. And while the Attorney General has said that they're looking at that decision again to see if there's any further action that can take place, it appears unlikely. And arrangements have started to be made in terms of preparing James Vlasakis for release on parole, which will be a very gradual and very controlled thing.
1: Look, we haven't really detailed the crime too much. Could you just sort of give us a bit of an overview of the crime itself, and then we can delve into, I guess, the politics of him being released. What actually happened, and tell us a bit more about his role in the murders?
0: Well, we know that between 1992 and 1999, that 11 victims were murdered by a group of killers, and that the ringleader, if you like, of that group was John Bunting, and then there was Robert Wagner, who's also been convicted of 10 of those 11 murders. And what we know is that during this killing spree that was really orchestrated by John Bunting, James Vlasakis, who, as I said, was his stepson, became embroiled in this and was really coerced in this, and even used to, you know, help facilitate the murders of some of these victims. And it was four people that James Vlasakis ultimately was convicted of taking part in the murders of, and they were essentially the final four. And these were people who included his half brother, two people who were associates or friends of his, and also his stepbrother, who was the final victim. That was David Johnson, who was actually lured to the bank in Snowtown and murdered there by Bunting and Wagner.
1: So who were the victims?
0: Well, the victims were people who were loosely known to the killers, but, you know, they were or linked to them in some way. But as the killings continued and John Bunting's lust for murder built, if you like, gained momentum, they were really people who just happened to be in his circle one way or another. So it might be that they were associates or even friends or people who lived nearby. But what many of them had in common is that they were people who were a bit down on their luck, who had been through some difficult times, and in some cases were a bit disenfranchised from their families. And so John Bunting chose these people in the hope that their disappearance might not be as noticeable as it may be for other people. But of course, these people were victims all the same, and their families have had to live with what's happened to them all this time.
1: All right, so who's John Bunting? I mean, he's obviously the ringleader in this situation. He and Robert Wagner are kind of the major perpetrators of this crime. But just give us a bit of a profile on those two.
0: Well, I mean, John Bunting, you know, is clearly, you know, an evil person. And thankfully, he will never have an opportunity to be released back into society like James Vlasakis is getting. You know, there were some pretty ordinary signs about what kind of person John Bunting was from a very young age. And he developed, you know, some pretty extreme views towards, you know, people in minority groups, and became pretty violent in terms of the way he would express those, and eventually developed this lust for violence and this desire to kill people. Robert Wagner had been someone who had endured a pretty difficult childhood and had come into John Bunting's circle and was really influenced by John Bunting in terms of taking part in 10 of the 11 murders. But he was a willing participant. He seemed to enjoy the violence, and he too will never be released.
1: John Bunting himself, he's not a necessarily sort of physically imposing character by any means. How is it that he sort of managed to gain control of this many people and have such a sphere of influence?
0: Well, that's where Wagner came in. He was a much bigger man. He was able to restrain victims. John Bunting, you know, his crimes were cowardly. He was involved in killing people who were overpowered by weight of numbers or by surprise, and were not only murdered but were tortured in some cases before they died. And it was the part of the killing and the crimes that John Bunting really revelled in.
1: Okay, so what can you tell us about them and their time in prison, other than they won't ever get out? Do we know much about how the time's been for them?
0: Not a great deal. You know, they've been held in relatively high or medium security areas since they've been, you know, placed into custody. I think that, you know, what we've seen publicly about them, and there's been very little, is that they continue to believe that their actions were somehow justified. And in John Bunting's case, continues to you know, enjoy the reputation that he has. But thankfully, we haven't heard too much about them, probably to the relief of the relatives of their victims. And hopefully we won't hear too much more about them.
1: Yeah, definitely. They sort of masqueraded as vigilantes, really, didn't they?
0: Yeah, they did. And fueling that was John Bunting's hatred of particular types of people, you know, irrational hatred of particular types of people, or people who were having a tough time or were down on their luck.
1: Yeah.
0: And really, towards the end, he was picking targets at random because he just wanted to kill.
1: Okay. As far as James Vlasakis goes, I mean, as someone who wrote that book, Snowtown, about it, and also, you know, covered the case really closely as one of the first journalists on the scene at the time, what's your reaction to hearing this parole has come up so quickly following the non-parole period?
0: Yeah, well, I cast my mind back to, you know, the events as they were described by the police and the court cases as they unfolded. And I remember quite clearly the case that was put by James Vlasakis's lawyer for him to be given a non-parole period and given a chance at freedom one day, based on the fact that, yes, he took part in four murders, but he didn't initiate those murders, and he was coerced and controlled and had endured a particularly horrific childhood for many different reasons, and had fallen under the spell, if you like, of John Bunting. And that's something that the judge took into account when the non-parole period was set, mm-hmm. you know, almost 30 years ago. And it's something that the parole board has taken into account

0: in deciding now or recently that he should be given that chance at parole. Obviously, it's a polarising issue. You know, some people are of the view that killing four people should mean that you're locked up and the key is thrown away. But there are extenuating circumstances in this case, and I can see why the parole board arrived at its decision, and I can see why some people feel that it's reasonable.
1: There is a staged release, as you mentioned. What will happen next from here?
0: Well, what we know are really only the details that the parole board, the chair of the parole board, has revealed publicly so far, and that is that James Lysakis, either now or in recent days or in the coming days or weeks, will be moved from the prison he's being held in, whichever one that may be, into a pre-release centre, which is in the northern suburbs of Adelaide. And once someone moves into that pre-release centre, there's a whole range of preparation work that goes on to basically assimilate people back into society. That might begin with short periods of release for hours at a time for different reasons to begin, you know, education or vocational training. There might be electronic monitoring. I think it's on the record that there'll be drug testing in relation to Vlasakis. All sorts of monitoring and controls for a long period of time as he's, you know, gradually given, you know, incrementally increased periods of freedom in the community.
1: Do you have any, I wouldn't say sympathy, but do you have any appreciation for the fact that this kid who was vulnerable got caught up in something awful and maybe he deserves a chance to get out and distance himself from the murders?
0: I'm really mindful of the fact that I'm not, you know, close to any of the victims, and I don't pretend to feel what the relatives or friends of those victims would feel. But having sat through, you know, the some of the court proceedings, and having been across the detail of James Lysakis' confessions to police and what he said and the state he was in, the answer is yes, I do. I think that he was in a really bad way when he happened to fall under the spell of a serial killer. And I think in any other circumstances, he may not have committed the crimes or anything like the crimes that he confessed to, pleaded guilty to, and assisted the police in the investigation of.
1: Wow, okay. If you're more interested in hearing more about the case, Jeremy Pudney is the author of Snowtown. Jeremy, thank you so much for joining us today.
0: Thanks for having me.
1: There you go. It is coming up to 5 o'clock here at ABC Illawarra. Just after 5, the federal government has today unveiled their plan to cut net overseas migration. A big part of this is a shake-up to working holiday visas. So what does this mean for local business and farmers? We'll find out very, very soon. Also, you're still listening out for your cue to call to be at the NRL Grand Final, but it is now news time.
2: Adam Story with ABC News. The Home Affairs Minister Tony Burke has announced a shake-up of Australia's migration policy in a long-awaited address to the National Press Club aimed at reducing net overseas migration to 225,000 by 2028. Nadal Mustafa reports from Canberra.
3: The reforms unveiled today will crack down on visa hoppers and overstayers. Most international students will be banned from bringing their families to Australia, and there will be a limit on the stay of backpackers. The government will also toughen visa enforcement efforts by boosting offices and detention capacity. Shadow Immigration Minister John O'Dunham says the Coalition wants the plan to go further.
4: There's more work to do. Happy to work with government, but we would like them to come to the table on some of the things we've been asking for.
3: Labor will implement changes that can be made under existing powers, but still wants a parliamentary path for further reforms.
2: The National Farmers Federation has warned food prices will rise due to the government's changes to working holiday visas. Chief Executive Mike Guerin says farmers are already struggling to get workers for the harvesting season and will feel an immediate economic impact.
5: Processing cannot take place without the 1 in 7 skilled migrants we have every year in this country helping us harvest, plant and do the wonderful things we do in this industry in Australia.
2: Tourism and Transport Forum Chief Executive Margie Osmond says it means tens of thousands of potential tourists and workers will be stripped from the sector, harming regional communities the most.
6: This will mean hundreds of millions of dollars that will not be spent here in Australia. It will also mean

0: problems for a whole range of regional communities around the country who rely upon these backpackers.
1: To other news, police believe an organised crime group was behind the killing of a 23-year-old university student in Sydney Southwest. Marco Tapia was fatally shot when a group of people broke into his home at Glen Alpine earlier this month. Detectives believe he was mistaken for someone else in a feud between organised crime groups. Police today charged two boys aged 14 and 16 with murder and a number of other offences. Homicide Squad Commander Joe Dewey says police are still searching for another three people believed to have been involved.
2: It does have the hallmarks of an organised crime murder, but unfortunately at this stage we have not identified what particular organised crime group that may be, but that is a line of inquiry that is ongoing.
1: New South Wales MP Jeremy Buckingham says he's deeply devastated for Cheryl Grimmer's family after the state's top prosecutor upheld the decision to abandon the prosecution over her 1970 disappearance from Ferry Benno Beach near Wollongong. The DPP told the family yesterday there was no reasonable prospect of overturning a 2019 court ruling that excluded admissions made by the man charged. Mr Buckingham has offered the family an opportunity to give evidence to Parliament's inquiry into unsolved homicides and long-term missing persons cases, and says he will also propose a meeting with the Premier.
3: And I'll also be offering and seeking a meeting between the Grimmer family and the Premier of New South Wales, Chris Minns, so that if this is the final position of the DPP, we look at legislative changes so that this admission can finally go before a court and justice for Cheryl can be achieved.
1: US President Donald Trump has threatened to cut trade with the European Union if it follows through with a proposal to make Canada its first ever associate member. The European Commission President Ursula von der Leyen says she wants to open the door to Canada becoming the EU's first associate member, while Canadian Prime Minister Mark Carney says Ottawa is seeking a unique alliance with the bloc, not membership. Mr Trump says the plan is laughable.
4: The whole thing with Canada, Canada's been a terrible trade partner. And if they do that, if I think it's at all a hostile act, I will put very serious tariffs or stop trading with Europe on many things.
1: In finance, the share market opened up on the news of the US Federal Reserve lifting interest rates by 25 basis points, and markets are now pricing an 88% chance of Australia's Reserve Bank lifting interest rates in September. The ASX 200 closed up 0.4% to end on 8,732. Global benchmark Brent crude trading at $104.55 US a barrel, gold up half of 1% to $4,285 US an ounce, and the dollar buying 71.1 US cents. In sport, the GWS Giants have confirmed captain Toby Green will leave the side, potentially join Geelong. The club released a brief statement this morning announcing Green's intention to return to his home state of Victoria, saying he leaves with the club's best wishes. The chance of showers along the far north coast tomorrow, otherwise dry and mostly sunny elsewhere. For Sydney, an overnight low of 9, followed by a sunny day with a top of 23. Sunny and 28 on Saturday, sunny and 27 on Sunday. That's the latest ABC News at 5 past 5.
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6: Good afternoon. Welcome to the show. Thanks for joining us. If you've just got on board, welcome. And if you've stuck around, thank you for that. Lots coming up, including In Time to Relax, No Cigar, a Kiwi five-piece playing at the University of Wollongong tomorrow. We'll have a chat with their guitarist, Arthur Gillies, very, very soon. Also coming up very soon, your chance to be at the NRL Grand Final. Yep, we will play Grand Final Heroes. You need to guess from the clues that Andrew Moore will give who the former player in an NRL Grand Final of years gone by is. If you get it right, if you're last man or woman standing, you will be in the draw for those tickets, which Mel will do on Monday. It's on the way. Also, a couple of pretty serious stories this afternoon. The state's top prosecutor has upheld the decision to abandon the prosecution over Cheryl Grimmer's 1970 disappearance, as there was no reasonable prospect of overturning a 2019 court ruling that excluded admissions made by the man charged. You'll hear from Cheryl's brother, Ricky Nash, coming up before 5:30. And next, the federal government has today unveiled their plan to cut net overseas migration. A big part of this shakeup is to working holiday visas. So what does this mean for local business and for farmers who rely on people to come from overseas to work? We'll find out very, very soon here at ABC Illawarra.
5: 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Weather.
6: Well, they've been saying it'll be a hot summer, and we're getting a bit of a taste of that this coming weekend. It was around 18 on the coast today and 16 in the Highlands. Tomorrow for Wollongong,

0: sunny and 23, Saturday sunny and 27, and Sunday sunny and 29. In Nowra tomorrow, sunny and 25, Saturday sunny and 29, Sunday sunny and 31. And for the Highlands tomorrow, sunny and 22, Saturday sunny and 22, and Sunday sunny and 26 degrees. Currently, it is 16 in Albion Park, 15 in Bulambi. Kiama is 16, Moss Vale is 15, and Nowra is currently 16 degrees.
1: Traffic.
0: Checking the road, slow going southbound on the M1 through Berkeley. All's good down in Nowra and heading out to the Hume up to Sydney. No major hassles. If you have seen a problem, let us know. 1300 973 300 or 0467 922 684.
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0: It is currently 8 minutes past five here at ABC Illawarra, and you are listening out to call through to play Grand Final Heroes and be at the Grand Final, the NRL Grand Final, in just a few weeks' time. When you hear that cue to call, 1300 973 300. The federal government has today announced it will target backpacker visas as part of its shake-up to Australia's migration system. Home Affairs Minister Tony Burke unveiled the details in his address at the National Press Club this morning. Have a listen.
3: Now, while we will be going back to the pace of processing for working holiday makers, we will be going to a ballot system for years two and three. To qualify for the ballot, you will still have to meet the criteria that you currently have to meet in terms of the regional work. So to qualify for your second year, you have to do 88 days in the regions. To qualify for your third year, you have to do 6 months. That won't change, but what you will be qualifying for is a ballot. Not everybody will get through because we need to have some control and certainty of what those numbers are. The ballot for year two will be limited to 45,000. For reference, last year there were 57,000 people who qualified. So that'll be 45,000 will be the limit there, but needing to do regional work will be unchanged. To qualify for year three, and remember year three, with the exception of the UK, is something that is not part of any free trade agreement. We will be seriously limiting year three down to a ballot system of 5,000. Last year there were 31,000 in this group. That will only become 5,000 places. To qualify, you will still have to have completed the regional work to be able to be part of those ballots.
0: Okay, that's Home Affairs Minister Tony Burke speaking at the National Press Club this morning. So with a pretty hefty reduction in these so-called backpacker visas, how might this affect local business and farmers? Greg Walsh is Chair of Business Southern Highlands, and he joins me now. Greg, good afternoon.
4: How are you?
0: Oh, look, I'm very well, thank you. Thanks for joining us. Could you give us an idea of what kinds of businesses in the Highlands employ people on these working holiday visas?
4: Look, a whole range, to be honest. You walk down the main street of Barongo in any cafe and you're going to hear Argentinian accents or Irish accents just to get your coffee, because the labour's simply not here in a lot of the regional areas. And particularly for farmers, as you come into, say, a vintage time for the wine industry here, it's very specific. It's there for, like, you know, you've got to pick your grapes on the right day, otherwise you get a bad wine. And having the availability of backpackers available at really short notice to do this stuff is part of what's kept the whole wine industry alive in Australia, because people can't just sit around and be not part of the workforce and hope they get a job for 3 days picking Chardonnay in the Southern Highlands. It's critical for these vignerons particularly. And it's also critical for the equine industry here as well, because there's a lot of, I suppose, it's quite seasonal. And having a seasonal availability of a workforce when you need it is something that the visas have given us for a long time.
0: Okay, let's have a chat about that agricultural industry. Part of these visas have regional work requirements. Would a reduction in the backpacker visas be a big hit to producers?
4: Oh, look, I think so. And I can only talk for the area here, but yeah. Across Australia, they're talking about dropping the numbers in total from 50-something-odd thousand down to 45. And then in the other years, we've potentially got people who've got some skills and you don't have to spend as much time training to do this stuff either. That's been more significantly hit. So the problem is we have, you know, farmers who need probably more people than actually coming in at the moment to actually put food on our tables. You've got a workforce.

0: stuff. I've been working next to Argentinians and Brazilians and Poms and whatever else on that day while we madly pick grapes. So that's sort of a very localized view. How broad I wouldn't know the numbers across the state, but like there's whole industries that do rely heavily on travelers to do the work.
1: Look, what options would farmers have if they couldn't get backpackers?
0: Oh, they don't grow grapes. They just let the stuff rot on the vine. If they can't get products harvested, they may as well not plant it in the first place. Or if it's already planted, then often it just withers.
1: Look, is there any other support that government could offer to farmers who do need staff and, can't get them at the appropriate time? For example, in that instance you just described.
0: Oh, look, it's very hard. I don't know where you pull the magic rabbit out of the hat on some of these things because they are quite time critical. And plants grow when plants grow, and plants will grow when the rain happens and when the sun shines. And you've got to be there, particularly with time critical industries like wines, where they've got to get that grape in on the right day. Otherwise, they don't get a decent wine and therefore they go broke because they haven't sold their vintage. It really is quite time critical, and having that flexible workforce, I think, has been, what's assisted many industries to be successful.
1: You've mentioned cafes already and the fact that, you do go in and you hear people with accents serving and getting involved in our local community. But in regards to hospitality, how hard is it for restaurants and cafes in the Highlands to find staff?
0: Oh, immensely. You've just got to walk down the main street, and it's not just even the cafes and restaurants. If you walk down the main street, there's a sign on every third door saying, "Please apply within. We need people."
1: Oh, really?
0: It is. It's the people. Young people leave the regions in search of the big job in the city, and part of the struggle across every, I suppose, every aspect of business down here, whether it's the healthcare, whether it's looking after people in the aged homes, whether it's the builders, whether it's even the people that's mowing the lawns down here, because you have got an aged population that needs a higher level of service potentially. You're relying on itinerant people a lot to fill some of these roles.
1: Would you say that backpackers make up quite an important portion of hospitality staff currently in the Highlands?
0: I think there's quite a number. I don't think I could go into probably more than one cafe without seeing someone who's actually there, who's on holiday in Australia.
1: Interesting. All right, Greg Walsh, thank you so much for joining us here this afternoon.
0: Pleasure. Thank you.
1: There you go. That is Greg Walsh, the Chair of Business Southern Highlands here at ABC. Illawarra, coming up very soon, we'll have a chat about the Cheryl Grimmett trial, which has been abandoned. The state's top prosecutor has upheld the decision over Cheryl Grimmett's 1970 disappearance to abandon the prosecution. There was no reasonable prospect of overturning a 2019 court ruling that excluded admissions made by the man charged. You'll hear from Cheryl's brother, Ricky Nash, coming up very soon, just before 5:30 first.
2: Traffic.
1: We will check the roads with Clint Dreeberg of the Transport Management Centre. Clint, good afternoon.
3: Good afternoon to you, Fairlie. Pretty typical for your Thursday drive home across the Illawarra today. Slowest run at the moment through Wollongong itself. Traffic building on Memorial Drive and on the M1 southbound through Unidera and Berkeley. Around Port Kembla, seeing things quite a bit red through Northcliffe Drive, getting busier. And Princes Highway generally moving well towards Shell Harbour and Nowra on the public transport. Trains on the South Coast Line running a tad bit late due to an operational issue this evening, and trains on the Southern Highlands Line may be delayed due to temporary speed restrictions at various locations. So please think ahead and allow extra travel time if you're using the trains this afternoon. And for the latest conditions before you set off, check an app or Live Traffic NSW and livetraffic.com for the roads.
1: All right, thank you very much. Clint Dreeberg of the Transport Management Centre. We'll catch up with ABC meteorologist Tom Saunders very soon. 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
0: I am joined now by ABC meteorologist Tom Saunders. Good afternoon.
2: Fairleigh Hamilton, good afternoon.
0: Thank you. Now, look, we are expecting quite a hot weekend, which is funny because I booked in a winter roast and, you know, we kind of by the time got around to organising it, it was September. But now it's going to be like 30 degrees for our winter
2: roast.
0: What's
2: a winter roast?
0: Well, you know, you go to the pub on a Sunday, they've got a roast, you sit by the fireplace, you know, you wear a scarf.
2: Oh. Yeah, oh, I see. So Sunday evening, you're going to be at the pub.
0: No, during the day, You know.
2: Oh, it's a daytime. Sorry, it's a daytime thing.
0: Yes.
2: I understand.
0: No, it's going to be 30 degrees.
2: It is going to be pretty warm, but that's okay. They'll have air conditioning. Oh, and pubs actually often don't. You have to go to the RSL for the air conditioning.
0: Oh, well.
2: Now, we do have a bit of a battle of the seasons happening this week, don't we? Bulambi was 9.5 degrees this morning, 3 below average. Now, Goulburn, just on the edge of your listing area, I believe, -7 was their minimum, which was only about half a degree off a September record. Today was sunny, but it stayed coolish thanks to southerly winds. Bulambi hit 17 for a maximum. That was 3 below average. Now, tomorrow, it will be another cold start, then sunny, but winds will swing around. They'll become westerlies, averaging about 30 kilometres per hour, and that's going to lift the maximum. So Wollongong tomorrow, 10 to 23. Nowra, down to 5 overnight, top of 25 tomorrow, and for the Highlands, 4 to 22. Then staying in those warm westerlies this weekend. Saturday, heading for 27 to 29 near the coast, 22 for the Highlands. Sunday, roast day, 29 to 31 on the coast, and 25 for the Highlands. A subtly change is due Monday, and with that, we should see at least a couple of showers.
0: Excellent. All right. Thank you very much.
2: Cheers.
0: There you go. Tom Saunders.
3: We've been out on the streets of Stanwell Park.
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4: I love Stanwell Park. Just the proximity to the mountain and the ocean. It's just a beautiful little community here. Yeah, love it very much. It's a great place for a family. Yeah, small kids. There's so much to do. Got Helensburg on our doorstep, the rule as well, but when you're in Stanwell Park, it's just nice and quiet and peaceful, and yeah, there's always lots of fun activities to do.
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0: The New South Wales Director of Public Prosecutions has upheld the decision to abandon the case over three-year-old Cheryl Grimmer's disappearance. Cheryl disappeared from Fairy Meadow Beach near Wollongong on January 12, 1970. Her body has never been recovered. In an email to the family yesterday, the Director of Public Prosecutions found there was no reasonable prospect of overturning a 2019 ruling that excluded admissions made by the man charged. Cheryl's brother, Ricky Nash, spoke with our reporter, Kelly Fuller, who started off by asking what his reaction was when he read the DPP's two-page letter determination.
5: Well, it's not even two pages, Kelly. I mean, without the headings and the signatures down the bottom, you could have probably squeezed what Sally Dowling said into probably half a page. It's a few paragraphs. After we sent through to her, and she took it upon herself to look at it herself, 54 detailed submissions, so probably in excess of 1,000 pages of very detailed submissions about why we believe the decision to be wrong, and why, not just the decision, but why they should look at helping Cheryl, helping our family, helping victims of missing loved ones, not just protecting a perpetrator that is hiding behind a law that's never been challenged, this retrospective law. And by all accounts, an attorney general could have this heard in a court of law. There seems to be no thought for Cheryl, never has been, by the way, by the authorities or the police. No thought for our family, certainly no thought for the safety of the public. I believe all she done over the last 4 months was reconfirmed that the judge's decision in 2019 was correct. So all they've done is protect their position, not look at what our family is saying, what the public are saying as well out there. This has turned into a farce. We do know that Sally Dowling, because we've got it in email, met with Homicide to discuss Cheryl's case. What was said? Nothing's in that letter other than protecting their position. A couple of paragraphs about protecting their position. Nothing about our questions, why haven't investigators spoken to Mercury since his release in 2019 and asked a simple question? You've cost the taxpayers of Australia millions of dollars over the last few years. You've been incarcerated for 2 years. You're not complaining. You've not once tried to say that you didn't do what you've mentioned in your confession. And by the way, how did you know the things that you said in your confession? Because only the perpetrator, at the very least, someone that was there on the day, would know what he knew. Only the person that did the heinous thing that he has confessed to would know what he knew.
6: So you'd really like Sally Dowling and her team to explain why your 54 questions of law and evidence don't justify a reinvestigation. You'd like it to be explicit in detail.
5: Absolutely. Put some effort into Cheryl and our family, not just yourselves and the people that you're trying to protect. Put some effort into protecting the community from this happening again, hearing Cheryl's voice, hearing our families cry for help, instead of just protecting your position. Because if you read her reply, that's what she's done. It's devastating to our family that, you know, there's lack of empathy for our family. I mean, and Cheryl, and I don't understand it. I don't understand what is going on, as I said, within the corridors of New South Wales Parliament. What's going on?
6: She has offered to meet with you. Are you and the family considering that?
5: We want everything in black and white first, because we are considering our legal position, obviously moving ahead. We want everything in black and white. We've been transparent and honest all the way through. They've not played the same game.
6: Obviously, the letter was addressed to Dr. Michael Grimmer, your cousin, who helped compile all the briefs of evidence. Have you spoken to him, Ricky? What's been his reaction today?
5: Oh, absolutely. I've spoken to him. We were on the phone last night, obviously many, many emails. He's drafted 7 questions that he wants Sally Dowling to answer. He is disgusted at such a reply. There's no care factor for us whatsoever, no care factor for Cheryl. It's all been about positions of officials within New South Wales. That's all it's been about. This whole fight, we're fighting people that are not fighting for Cheryl, for families of missing loved ones. They're just fighting to protect their positions. That's not good enough. Transparency is how we move forward and find our missing loved ones, not just Cheryl, but find the truth. This can't continue, and we'll keep going until we get the answers and until Cheryl has her day in court. To say that this is a kick in the guts again, we're used to that.
6: Jeremy Buckingham has reacted on our local station today, offering another opportunity to come and give evidence to the parliamentary inquiry. And he says he's going to seek a meeting with the Premier. Are you weighing up something like that? It's a big effort, though, to return to Australia. You're now overseas. It's costly. It's time-consuming.
5: Absolutely. It certainly won't pay for my flights over or anything like that. So that, I've asked my brother if he'll represent the family. Obviously, it's taken a toll on him and his wife, Linda. I mean, they asked me this morning, would I fly over? It's more costs and, you know, it's money that I don't have at the moment. So, yeah, I'm sort of stuck. I'm hoping that my brother Paul will represent the family, although he's struggling at the moment as well.
6: If the DPP maintains its position, Buckingham also says he'll lobby the Premier and the Attorney General for broader retrospective legislative changes that would allow the alleged confession to be admitted to court. Is that something you would consider? Or
5: absolutely. Yeah. Look, anything for us to hear, whether it be from Mercury or his legal team, how he knew what he knew, why did he confess what he confessed to, at least for our family to hear that.
6: We put your reaction to the Attorney General at a media conference in Sydney today, the ABC did, and he wasn't briefed at all on this high-profile decision. Does that surprise you that the Attorney General wouldn't know that the DPP had made this decision?
5: It just seems that no one's discussing it. Like, Cheryl's case is one of the most talked-about cold cases in Australia's history. Why was it not discussed with him? Why is he not briefed on, we're going to put this out to the family? And for him then to question Sally, have you really pulled apart everything the family have given to you? because the inquiry has been handed those same 54 submissions. I'm sure Jeremy Buckingham and the team of people working on this are doing that now.
6: Where separately is your request for the police to reinvestigate things? Have you had any updates from the New South Wales Police?
5: Nothing. Well, they don't call us. They certainly do not call us. They've never spoken to us.
6: You still have that request with them, though, to reopen it?
5: Yep.
6: And they haven't reached out to the witnesses that come through from John Kay's podcast, Berrymeadow?
5: Nothing. No witnesses, not spoken to us, not spoken to the detectives, Damien Lynn or Frank Sampatali again, about what else is in, did they have in the pipeline. They've not once spoken to them. Obviously, we requested a second inquest. That was denied. There's so much more information that I put in the truth document back in October of 2025, there should at the very least have been approved a second inquest. I mean, there is just so much more. There are witnesses that not spoken to. There are people that need to be pulled in front of the coroner to say, well, how is it that some 7 years later, the perpetrator and the author of the confession was found in an hour, but you said your team could not find him, yet one officer found him in an hour. How is that possible? Did you mislead the coroner? What is going on with Cheryl's case? They can't keep running. You know, eventually they have to face us and face the public and say, okay, we got this horribly wrong. These are the facts. And that's all we want, to come out the facts. We want Mercury to answer the questions from our family of why and how. How did he know? And I mean, he knew detail that nobody else on that beach probably knew, because he did what he confessed to. And as I've said all along, one thing's confessing to murder and abduction,

0: Another thing is confessing to you want to sexually assault a 3-year-old.
1: That was Cheryl Grimmer's brother, Ricky Nash, speaking with our reporter, Kelly Fuller, here at ABC Illawarra, where it is 27 minutes to 6. You're still listening out for that cue to call 1300 973 300 to play Grand Final Heroes. But now, though, it is time to get some news headlines with Steph Postuma. Good afternoon.
2: Good afternoon, Fairly. Councillor Erin Foley is the new mayor of Wincanton Shire, with Councillor David Kent elected deputy. Former Mayor Jesse Fitzpatrick announced earlier this year he would not recontest the position at Wednesday night's election. The former deputy mayor, Councillor Foley, defeated Councillor Heather Champion by 5-2. Before abstaining from the vote, Councillor Sarah Moylan thanked Councillor Fitzpatrick for his service despite their political differences. Detailed plans have gone on public exhibition for Level 33's major redevelopment of the former Bunnings site in Wollongong. The proposal includes 1,260 apartments across 5 buildings, with 3 towers reaching 35 or 36 stories. That's 240 fewer homes than the indicative 1,500 unit concept accepted into the state's fast-track housing pathway last year. But it remains about 350 apartments larger than the developer's earlier formal proposal for the site. The tallest tower would be 3 times the 15-storey maximum recommended under the Wollongong Council's recently adopted Flinders Street flat framework. The plan includes 190 affordable homes, with submissions open until September 29. Dozens of Wollongong lifeguards and more than 1,000 volunteer lifesavers are gearing up for a hot and busy beach patrol season. From Saturday, September 26, crews will patrol beaches between Stanwell Park and Windang for about 8 hours a day. They'll be supported by emergency beacons, shark bite kits and state government shark spotting drones. Surf Lifesaving Illawarra's Anthony Turner says the resources help keep swimmers safe, but people still need to stay between the flags. And in sport, the GWS Giants have confirmed their captain Toby Green will leave the AFL side to potentially join Geelong. The club released a brief statement this morning announcing Green's intention to return to his home state of Victoria, saying he leaves with the club's best wishes. Toby Green has played a club record 282 games, kicked 450 goals, and has twice won the Giants' Best and Fairest Award. To the weather for tomorrow, and have a look at this lineup fairly. Sunny in Wollongong, 23 degrees. Barrel, sunny, 22 degrees. Nowra, sunny, 25 degrees. That's the weather.
1: I hope there's no wind.
2: Oh, just take the offerings that I bring you, fairly. The lovely sunny weather.
1: Well, it's not as if you organised it. I know you think pretty highly of yourself.
2: I told you about all this beautiful sunny weather. Oh, well, I hope there's no wind.
1: Yeah, well, you can't get out and enjoy a sunny day when there's wind.
2: You just got to get out of the wind, fairly. You've got to find the sheltered, protected
1: inside
2: corners.
1: Inside the house.
2: Not inside the house. If there's a strong southerly blowing, there's plenty of places you can go. If there's a big, strong nor'easter, there's plenty of other places.
1: Listen, if there's a
2: the
1: strong
2: beach.
1: Southerly, it's freezing.
2: No, it's not.
1: Anyway, no, look, I'm not a hater.
2: Get into a
1: I
2: protected
1: just don't love
2: corner.
1: The wind. Yeah,
2: you don't like wind, do you?
1: Well, no, it's annoying. You can't. I mean, I look out the window, I go, look, it's a beautiful day, girls. Come on, let's get the dog. We'll go to the beach. And then we just sit there getting sandblasted.
2: You got a kite?
1: Yes, we do have a kite.
2: Kite day?
1: Yes.
2: Roast day?
1: Yes.
2: Kite day? It's all happening on the weekend.
1: All right. Thank you very much, Steph. Steph Postuma here at ABC Illawarra. Look, you know what? Let's do this one.
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1: Yes, there is nothing like the roar of the crowd as that winning try is converted in the stadium where the NRL Grand Final is being played. I went a few years ago when the Eels took on Penrith Panthers, and I don't think the Eels actually turned up to that game. Anyways, there's the breaks. Look, this week at ABC Illawarra, we are giving you the chance to win a couple of tickets to the NRL Grand Final in our Grand Final Heroes giveaway. If you'd like to be in the draw, call me now. 1-300-973-300. What I'll do is I'll give you a clue about an NRL player who has played in a grand final. If you get your clue wrong, we will move on to the next caller with a brand new clue. But if you guess the grand final hero, you will be in the draw. 1-300-973-300. Call me now. While we're waiting for our people to call, let's catch up with Melinda James, find out what is happening tomorrow morning on the ABC Illawarra Breakfast Show. Melinda, good afternoon.
2: Hey, Fairlie.
1: It's happened again. Another week has almost finished.
2: It's happened again. You mean this passage of time thing?
1: Yes.
2: Yeah, I know. It's crazy.
1: Stop it, right?
2: Well, not only passage of time, I'll have to get this right. It's not so much that the Earth is spinning, but the Earth is moving around the sun. And so... Right. At this time of year, it was so cold this morning, but then it's turned into a beautiful afternoon, super warm weather. Do you get that little...
1: What do I wear today? Anxiety?
2: No. Yes. Oh, no. Oh, like as you bust out of your winter wardrobe. Yeah. Is that what you're talking about?
1: Yeah.
2: No, I'm talking about that little literal spring in your step where you actually, I get a real lift in my spirits.
1: Totally.
2: Yeah. You're emerging from hibernation.
1: 100%.
2: Yeah. Well, we're going to do that on the breakfast show tomorrow morning, emerge from hibernation. And so with the help of, just like a grizzly bear, Nick Reinberger, he's going to emerge and he's going to set himself up there at Wollongong Harbour at Lavendi's and have a fine old time talking to a stack of different people who use the harbour, love the harbour, wander by the harbour, swim in the harbour, all those sorts of things, particularly at this time of year as people do start to emerge and get out and about a little bit more. And I will come down and join him a little bit later on in the morning, and Amy will be in the studio. So Nick and I down at Wollongong Harbour at Lavendi's. Nick will be there from, Sparrows before the sun's up. And so go down and say g'day to Nick.
1: He'll be the one holding a guitar and probably performing, singing.
2: Maybe. Although he has, he's kind of threatened to get in his togs and have a swim. So so you might see that too. But I'll head down and meet him as soon as I get off air here. They'll let me out. I'll bust out of the studio just like the bear busted out of the cave, out of hibernation, and head down. It's going to be an absolutely glorious morning. So we just thought we'd celebrate by getting out and about and talking to some
1: people.
2: It's a good feeling. It's a great feeling.
1: It is so good. That motivation,
2: I get this,
1: again.
2: Like, it's a physical feeling of your spirits lifting somehow. When I get that first sense of warmth on the breeze, I just love it and get really excited. So
1: yes,
2: we thought we'd celebrate in some way. This is how we're doing it. We're just going to get out and about. Would love for people to come and say hello. We're just going to take some microphones and chat to people on the street. So if you're around, come down, and we'll be at Lavendi's from, as I said, sun up. Nick will be there, and I'll head down straight after the show.
1: All right, there you go. Melinda James live on site tomorrow morning at Lavendi. Nick Reinberger also there. And whoever else from the team might head down. I was going to head down.
2: You should come.
1: But not because I think anyone wants to see me, but just because, you know, if we're all down there, get amongst the vibe.
2: Come in your togs.
1: Fairly in a swimsuit tomorrow morning.
2: Woo! There we go. That'll get the masses.
1: All right, cool. Thank you, Melinda James.
2: Thank you.
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1: Yes, now this is your chance to be at the Grand Final, the NRL Grand Final. It is an incredible experience, regardless of if your team is going to play or not, to win or lose. 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Look, I'll be honest with you. It's not great if you are going to watch your team and they lose. But if you're not really that invested in either team, it's a really fun experience. And it is better if your team goes and wins. If you'd like to be at the NRL Grand Final, call now 1-300-973-300. That is 1-300-973-300. I've got a series of clues here about a previous year's Grand Final player. If you can guess who this Grand Final hero is, you will be in the draw to be at the game. All right. First on the list this afternoon, I've got Garth in Tarawana. Garth, good afternoon.
3: Good afternoon. How are you?
1: I'm very well. Now, how well do you know your grand finals of years gone by?
3: Oh, okay. I won't say fantastic. I'm all right.
1: Okay. All right. Who's your team?
3: I'll say Gold Coast.
1: Oh, okay. All right. The Dolphins?
3: Yeah, bottom of the run.
1: No, is it the Dragons bottom of the run?
3: Oh, pretty close to it.
1: Right. Okay. What about before the Dolphins were in existence? Who did you support then?
3: Gold Coast Titans, not Dolphins.
1: Oh, the Titans. Sorry. Oh.
3: Titans, yeah.
1: So where are the Dolphins?
3: They're up there. They're up near Brisbane.
1: I don't know what I'm talking about. All right. Let's move on to the game, shall we? Yeah, somewhere up in Queensland anyway. All right.
3: Yeah.
1: All right, here you go. Here's your first clue. Listen out, please, Garth.
4: I've played the most NRL games out of any player with 430.
1: Oh, wow. 430 NRL games under their belt. Who is that particular player?
3: Cameron Smith.
1: Cameron Smith, you say?
3: Yeah.
1: Oh, no. We have got a whole log of callers waiting to get into the draw for these tickets, and you just got it on the first clue, Garth. Good on you.
3: Oh, fantastic.
1: There you go. Yeah, you love your out-of-state players, don't you?
3: I actually don't, but, you know, Steelers have gone, so have I.
1: Yeah, fair enough. Yeah, okay. All right, do you want to hear the other clues?
3: Yes, I do, actually. Yeah.
1: Here we go.
4: I played my whole career with the Storm, playing in 8 grand finals.
1: Yeah, okay.
3: Next one.
4: I'm the highest all-time point scorer in NRL history.
1: And the final clue for Cameron Smith.
4: I also hold the record for the most Origin games played with 42 appearances in Maroon.
1: Yeah, very impressive player, Cameron Smith.
3: I know.
1: I was very happy when he decided to hang up boots because he was very good for the Storm. All right, Garth, hey, good luck.
3: Thank you for that.
1: Be listening on Monday when Mel does the draw. Thank you very much. Have a good afternoon. That's Garth in Tarawana, and you have another chance to get into the draw for these NRL Grand Final tickets tomorrow morning with Melinda James, then later on in the morning with Amy Taylor, and then tomorrow afternoon with myself, plus Saturday morning, the final chance that is going to be hotly contested NRL Grand Final winners here at ABC Illawarra.
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1: Yes, it's almost time to relax, but first, if you're in traffic, you're not relaxed.
8: Traffic.
1: So let's tell you where it is. I'm joined now. Is this Derek Peterson at the Transport Management Centre?
9: Hello, Feli. Good afternoon. And it is relatively relaxed on the roads across the region this hour. We have no major traffic issues to report. What was a fairly slow run, Memorial Drive northbound through Ferry Meadow and Corrimal, looks to have eased. Now, no particularly heavy traffic there. At Berkeley, the traffic has also eased southbound on the M1 Princes Motorway. For the trip between Sydney and the Illawarra, just a couple of slow spots southbound on the Princes Highway through Sylvania. Also, Alfords Point Road, a bit slow from Menai towards Lucas Heights, but otherwise, no major issues on either the Princes Highway between the Sydney and the Illawarra, and the Hume Motorway between Campbelltown and the Southern Highlands are also moving well. For public transport, also looks fine. No major disruptions to South Coast Line or Southern Highlands Line trains. You can check for updates at a transport app or check the website, transportnsw.info, and the traffic information is at livetraffic.com.
1: Derek, I thought you were on holidays.
9: No, not on holidays. I've just had things to attend to.
1: Oh, because I was talking to other people.
9: Yes. No, I was on holidays earlier in the week, had a very nice, very short trip to Uluru, which was fantastic.
1: Oh, I haven't been there. I'll have to get out to Uluru, yes. No, I enjoyed talking to Clint, don't get me wrong, but I was very surprised here. You're joining us for the last cross of the day. Thank you.
9: Okay, and I'll talk to you probably tomorrow.
1: Looking forward to it already. There you go. Derek Peterson, he's my favourite person, I have to be honest, that we talk to on the show because he's so reliable. You ring him, he always answers every single time. He, you know, he's always very happy and upbeat, picks good songs. Anyway, let's get into this.
7: Time to relax.
1: Yes, that's 13 minutes to six. We are inviting you to sit back, relax, and enjoy the dulcet tones of the lead singer of No Guitar. Time for some music. Soulful alternative rock from across the ditch today. Kiwi five-piece No Cigar are playing at the University of Wollongong tomorrow. We'll speak to their guitarist, Arthur Gillies, very soon. But first, here is their hit song. It's called 1999 on ABC Illawarra Drive.

0: that song, 1999, by No Cigar, Kiwi band who are playing tomorrow night at the University of Wollongong. Guitarist Arthur Gillies joins me now. Arthur, hello.
1: Hey, how you going? I've also got Woolley, lead singer, with me.
2: Oh, yeah. Hi, mate. How you going?
0: Hello. How are you? So great to have you with us this afternoon.
1: Oh, it's great to be here. Well, great to be with you on the phone.
0: What are you flying over here? Because I know right now we've had to call you in New Zealand. Or are you in here or Australia already?
2: No,
1: we're in Canberra. We're in the capital.
0: Sorry about that.
1: Yeah, we're playing a show tonight. We've just done our sound check, so it's sounding pretty good. And just warming up for Wollongong, you know. So that's the dress rehearsal.
0: Exactly. Look, tell us about that track, 1999.
2: Well, we've had three albums since then. But I was just saying, Arthur, we could hear it while we were on hold waiting for this prestigious interview. And I was just saying, I don't actually ever get sick of that song. Which I can't say the same for other songs that we've played hundreds and hundreds of times. But I do really love that song. It's inspired by my little cousin getting expelled from school for smoking in the bathrooms or something like that.
0: Yeah.
2: And I thought it was a good time to give him some words of encouragement. I'm not sure how he took it, but he seems to sort himself out. So it must have been hit the nail on the head.
0: Was the message, don't worry, back in the late 90s, you know, we were all doing it?
2: Yeah, well, I was only born in the early 90s.
0: Oh,
2: so,
0: good, okay.
2: But it was sort of based on the fact that it seems like when you're growing up, there's always that older group of people who are telling you, yeah, back in our day, the drugs were stronger, the music was louder, blah, blah, blah.
0: Well, you know.
2: But yeah, it's a lovely little number.
0: You do feel like that's true, but you're probably right. You get it all the time, no matter what generation you're from. Now, look, you're playing a bunch of Aussie dates on this tour. What sort of support are you getting from the Aussie crowd so far?
1: Oh, we've had a pretty epic start to the tour. We've done four shows last weekend, and we played to full houses in Sunshine Coast, Gold Coast, and Byron Bay. And then we had an epic crowd in Moonee Beach as well, like near Coffs Harbour, on Sunday night, which was our first Sunday night gig in a long time. But it's been epic, and the ticket sales are really looking really good. So we're going to have a pretty full house tomorrow in Wollongong, if not sold out. It's going to be pretty bloody close. So yeah, the Aussie crowds are epic. They're very attentive, and they seem to get around our music pretty hard. So we love being here.
0: You're heading off to Europe after this as well, aren't you?
1: Yeah, we've got 20 shows in Europe and the UK to see the year off before a few festivals in New Zealand. So, we're going to big roadie around Europe. It's going to be pretty fun. But, yeah, chasing the winter over there.
0: Yeah, amazing. Have you done Europe before?
1: Not like this. We've done Amsterdam, Berlin and Paris before, but we've done the UK a few times. But this time we're hitting Europe maybe 10 shows, and then the UK we're doing 10 shows. So, yeah, a bit more of a roadie this time. We're getting a van, starting in Amsterdam and working our way around before getting the ferry, the 19-hour ferry to Dublin, and then doing Ireland for the first time. Well, he's just hearing about this now. I'm in charge of logistics. And then we get the ferry across and do Scotland and England.
2: It's not a ferry. 19 hours is a voyage.
1: It is, yeah.
0: It's 19 hours?
1: Ooh. Yeah, it's the overnight. You get on it at 4 p.m. and then you have a couple of beers, have some dinner, then go to bed, wake up, and you're pretty much in Dublin Harbour at 11 a.m.
0: Oh, that's great. What's wrong with that? What's your problem with that?
1: Exactly. And then a nice cold Guinness when you get off the boat.
0: What are the sleeping quarters like, though? That's very important.
2: That was my next question.
1: We got a three-tier bunk system.
0: All right.
1: Willie's on the top.
0: I love that.
1: Yeah, we'll see what happens, but
0: Well, I once did 104 hours across the USA, so that was pretty rough.
1: Mm.
0: Long trips on public transport.
1: I bet.
0: Now, look, I saw in one of your Instagram posts the hashtag up the Waz. Are you guys Warriors supporters?
1: Oh,
2: fucking
1: up the Waz.
0: Now,
1: that
0: is the second time Willie has used the F word. I have to say, you must stop. It's the third musician recently on our show who's swearing. Hey, look, you know, it's the order. I'm thinking of the audience.
1: Apologies.
0: That's all right. You musicians.
1: Yeah.
2: I
1: didn't brief him on the
0: That's all right. Anyway, go on. So you're Warriors supporters, are you?
1: Yeah, we actually timed it really well because the game's at 4 p.m. against Newcastle, And we're playing in Newcastle that night. So we're hoping that we've got a bit of bragging rights in front of our audience, which has just sold out today. So
0: that's a bit tricky.
1: Hoping
0: though.
1: That the Warriors pull through.
0: This is the problem.
1: No, we were watching the game in Byron Bay on Saturday, and it was pretty hard to watch because everyone there was Dolphin supporters. So we succumbed to that one, but hopefully not this time.
0: This is a bit uncomfortable because, I mean, the game's in Auckland, so you're in the wrong country to start off with. But you're in a lose-lose situation because if you win, you can't really lord it over the crowd, can you? I mean, they're there to support you.
3: Just you wait.
1: They've already paid for the tickets, so they can't get out of it.
0: Tell your story from your top bunk in the ferry.
1: Yeah, exactly.
0: All right.
1: It'll be a good day. We're gracious in defeat and gracious in victory as well.
0: Gracious in victory, I think, is more important than gracious in defeat. If there's nothing, I mean, there's bad losers, not good, but a bad winner is terrible, I feel.
1: Oh, totally. You watch, you watch the Football World Cup and you saw Argentina lose. That was pretty bad. Oh. They lost really badly.
0: Yeah, well,
1: anyway. Sore losers, sore winners. Yeah, I mean, just don't be a sore.
0: Anything,
1: really.
0: Just be not
1: ideally.
0: Sore. Now I'm about to
1: just
0: play.
1: Just be a good person.
0: I'm about to play your song "Cool." Tell us about "Cool."
1: Cool.
2: Cool's cool. We love "Cool." "Cool's" about, I guess it's about wanting to be mysterious when you're starting to feel the feelings when you meet someone, and you're trying to keep a reservation, trying to keep your powder dry, but I think me especially.

0: when I catch some the whiff of something I like in someone and the sparks start to fly, I find it very hard to mince my words. I tend to say how I feel and just go for gold. And you know that has worked out really well for me in the past, but at the same time, it takes what is always a scary moment and sort of you're losing control, and it sort of turns it up to 10 because you're sort of you're not holding back. And if that's not
1: Artists,
0: reciprocated,
1: yeah,
0: then that
1: it's
0: can be
1: tough.
0: quite vulnerable.
1: Yeah, artists can do that though, because you can sort of do the whole tortured artist thing. If it doesn't work out, it's good content, you know?
0: Oh, darling, you'd have no idea.
1: All
0: Yeah,
1: right.
2: we just wrote a new album. Willie and his partner broke up briefly,
1: Oh, I'm
2: and it
1: sorry.
2: I don't know.
0: No,
2: But
0: we're
2: they got
0: back.
2: back
0: We're
2: together though.
0: back.
2: It was
1: Oh, it's a toxic
0: good.
1: relationship.
0: We broke up for 1 month, and we got our best yet album out of it, and then
1: Oh.
0: now we're back better than ever. So maybe there's something to be said for not keeping your powder dry and wearing your heart on your sleeve. Especially
1: Totally.
0: if wearing your heart on your sleeve, if you can make it rhyme and get crowds singing it back to you, then that'll help any such poison go down.
1: Look, I hate to inform you, I will have to do a radio edit on your song because we are coming up to the news, but I'm about to play Cool No Cigar. See them tomorrow night at the Unibar. Go the Knights. Thank you for joining us.
2: Up the
0: Up the
2: wazz.
0: wazz.

0: No cigar. I've got to cut him off. We're coming up to news time. Have a great night.
1: Adam Storey with ABC News. The Coalition says it hasn't seen any legislation yet relating to the government's migration changes following Home Affairs Minister Tony Burke's announcements at the National Press Club today. Isabella Tolhurst reports.
2: The government's plan to reduce migration includes barring international students from bringing their families, reducing the number of second and third year working holiday visas, and plans to detain and deport visa overstayers. Tony Burke says he'd like the measures to go further, but needs the Coalition's support. Deputy Liberal leader Jane Hume says she'd like to see any proposed legislation, but remains sceptical.
3: This government has a track record of putting together legislation that's inevitably going to wedge the Coalition that we simply can't support for one reason or another.
2: The Coalition has not yet released the details of its migration policy.
1: The International Monetary Fund expects Australia's economic growth to slow over the next 2 years. With the details, Sarah Amir.
4: The IMF has handed out its report card for Australia, warning that the Reserve Bank may need to raise interest rates further. While it's predicting economic growth to slow, household spending and business investment could potentially withstand pressures, keeping inflation elevated for longer. The RBA has hiked rates 3 times this year, with the cash rate sitting at 4.35%. Markets are now pricing in an 88% chance of another rate rise in September. It comes after the US Federal Reserve raised interest rates for the first time in over 3 years.
1: The Federal Health Minister says the government has listened to the concerns of veterans after backing down on a planned cap for allied healthcare services. The $5,000 threshold was due to begin from the middle of next year in a bid to save the budget hundreds of millions of dollars. But the government confirmed today it won't go ahead with the measure following fierce backlash from the veterans community. Mark Butler says it's unlikely the planned threshold would have passed Parliament.
5: We've heard the message from the veterans community. We understand that this does not have a pathway through the Senate, and so we won't be proceeding with the changes to the cap arrangement.
1: A mother accused of killing her 2 young children west of Sydney in September 2024 has been found not criminally responsible for their deaths. The 2 boys, aged 9 and 11, were stabbed to death by their mother in the Blue Mountains. Their bodies were later found in their home by their father. Justice Richard Kavanagh told the Supreme Court this afternoon that the accused had entered

0: pleas of not guilty to charges of murder on the basis of mental health impairment. The accused will now be detained at a location determined by the Mental Health Review Tribunal. Justice Kavanaugh acknowledged the case as particularly tragic. Donald Trump says he hopes an end to the war against Iran is near. The US and Israel launched their attack on Iran at the end of February in a conflict that President Trump said would only last a few weeks. Since then, thousands of people have been killed and displaced. He claims Iran is ready to sign an agreement aimed at ending the conflict.
1: Well, hopefully we're toward the end of the war. They want to make a deal, and we'll see how that works out. They're very much wanting to make, Iran is very much wanting to make a deal. We'll see how that works out.
0: U.S. media reports that Mr. Trump is expected to meet Gulf leaders on the sides of the UN General Assembly in New York next week. OpenAI has revealed six more incidents of unexpected or concerning behavior by its intelligence models. Some of the previously unreported incidents include models concealing or fabricating information and generating instructions to get around restrictions. In response, the ChatGPT maker says it will launch a new system to track, investigate and disclose cases of its AI models misbehaving. It follows calls from leading AI firms to slow down the industry's growth in order to address potential risks. India and Pakistan have summoned each other's top diplomats after two of their naval vessels collided in the Arabian Sea. Both sides have blamed each other for the collision, which took place earlier this week. To sport, a Newcastle's coach says a decision on whether to play strike forward Dylan Lucas won't be made until after the captain's run on Saturday. The Knights fly into New Zealand tomorrow morning ahead of their elimination final against the Warriors on Sunday. Lucas suffered a severe ankle break during the season, which initially was diagnosed as season-ending, but he trained at full strength today. Justin Holbrook says Lucas has worked hard to be a chance.
2: You know, credit to the medical staff and to Dylan. Right from the day he got injured, he was sort of wanting to fast-track himself and do everything right. So, yeah, if he gets there on Sunday, we'll all be happy, and they'll be happy for Dill.
0: The weather forecast for the state tomorrow, there's the chance of showers along the far north coast, otherwise dry and sunny elsewhere. For Sydney, an overnight low of 9, that'll be followed by a sunny day with a top of 23, sunny and 28 on Saturday, sunny with a top of 27 on Sunday, then a sunny start to Monday with a possible late shower, 27. ABC News, it's now 6:05.
3: Good evening. Welcome to PM. I'm Barbara Miller, coming to you from Gadigal Land in Sydney. Tonight, students, backpackers and visa overstayers, the focus of a major overhaul of Australia's migration system. Also, two teenage boys charged over an alleged mistaken identity murder in Sydney. And no worries about crocodiles. The Fitzroy River gets the go-ahead for rowing and canoeing at the Brisbane Olympics.
4: We know there's been some critics around, but it fell on deaf ears with us. We know how good this facility is and how good this river is.
3: Who arrives, who stays, and who leaves? Those were the three questions the Home Affairs Minister sought to answer as he unveiled the government's planned migration overhaul. The speech was a long time coming. A scheduled appearance at the National Press Club last month was cancelled at the last minute. Tony Burke acknowledged the delay as he took to the stage.
5: There's a line at the start of Tom Stoppard's Rosencrantz and Guildenstern Are Dead that there's an art to the building of suspense. So here we are. It's good to be here with each and every one of you.
3: Political reporter Isabella Tolhurst is in Canberra. Isabella, before he got to his concrete announcements, there was a pretty long preamble, wasn't there, from the minister. He sort of challenged some of the narratives around the migration debate. What did you make of that?
6: I thought that was really interesting, and the Home Affairs Minister Tony Burke got a bit defensive at the start of his speech to the press club. He, as you said, wanted to break down some misconceptions, one of which being around housing. He said that housing problems in Australia do exist, but that the issues aren't caused by migration. He said instead they can be solved by migration, pointing out that the housing crisis is largely because there are fewer people living in each home now than there were in the past. and he says immigration does need to soften to allow housing to catch up. But he wanted to sort of break down one of those, what he calls, misconceptions. There was another one he spoke about yoga teachers. He says he's frustrated by this narrative that the government lets in more yoga teachers than construction workers. He says the government let in zero yoga teachers, and that's a claim that is constantly made that he finds really frustrating. He also rejected suggestions that these changes are linked to the current political climate.
5: For the sake of just saying something that is demonstrably true, all of these reforms were started and the work started last year. Every measure I'm going to go through had been largely worked up and formalised by February of this year.
6: Tony Burke didn't specify in that quote that he was talking about One Nation, but of course we can infer that with the rise of One Nation, this migration debate has certainly heated up.
7: Certainly has. Now, students, backpackers and visa overstayers will all be impacted by these proposed changes. Talk us through the key announcements.
6: Yeah, international students are one of the main groups who will be affected. International students will be effectively banned from bringing their family members to Australia. There are some exceptions for this. It won't apply to family members who are currently in Australia, and there'll be carve-outs for people from Pacific regions and the ASEAN nations, as well as people doing certain courses like PhDs. But there'll also be a crackdown on international students from visa hopping and jumping course to course just to keep their visa active and so they can stay in Australia. And so the government's introducing a new rule for international students that they must move up in their qualifications, not across or down. The other big area that the government is clamping down on is backpackers and working holiday visa makers. Under the changes, visa holders who want to stay in the country for longer than 1 year will go to a ballot system for years 2 and 3. And the number of spots that are available have been reduced. So second year ballots will be limited to 45,000 spots. That's down from about 57,000 people who were approved last year. It'll be even more limited for people who want to stay for a third year in Australia. But of course, this won't affect people from the UK with those fair trade agreements in place as well. So those are the major changes. Home Affairs Minister Tony Burke did say that it's really a simple program. Here's what he had to say about how it all works.
5: If you want to come on a temporary basis to Australia, apply for a temporary visa. If you want to come to Australia permanently, apply for a permanent visa. And if you no longer have a valid visa, you should leave Australia. That's all it is.
6: Tony Burke has admitted, though, that the measures he's announced today don't go as far as he would like them to. He says that extra measures will require legislation, and he hopes that the coalition will come to the negotiating table to try and work out and discuss some additional legislative changes to help crack down on migration as well.
7: Isabella Tallhurst there. Let's get some reaction now to those changes to the migration settings. The hospitality industry and farmers aren't happy with them. The coalition hasn't released its migration policy yet, but has indicated it's open to working with the government. Alison Shaw reports.
8: Staying in Australia, for some, could soon come down to the roll of a dice. The federal government clamping down on backpackers as part of its shake-up to Australia's migration system. But the criticism has been swift.
9: We do not understand at all why it has to be so complicated. And again, it's politics that is irrelevant to us. I mean, we just need to be able to cost-effectively produce food and fibre.
8: Hamish McIntyre is president of the National Farmers Federation.
9: We just don't need to be all paying more for labour than we have to. Obviously, if we're competing against each other in situations, again, will it drive up... drive down our gross margins, but in the end it'll make food more expensive in Australia.
8: He says farmers are furious over the Home Affairs Minister's announcement confirming a 3-month processing time frame for working holiday makers when approvals had previously taken only days.
9: The problem is, from a farming point of view, that we do spend money and it's expensive to train working holiday makers to do the tasks we want to, and there's a cost involved in that for all farmers, and also our regional towns are, you know, where they are such an important, play such an important role in our coffee shops and pubs, etc. So it's being forced to retrain more expenses as you start afresh with new working holiday makers.
8: There's been similar umbrage from the hospitality industry, the Australian Restaurant and Cafe Association labelling the changes reckless and warning that restricting temporary migrants will risk worsening an already severe worker shortage. Today's announcement coincided with new data from the Australian Bureau of Statistics showing Australia's population has grown by nearly 400,000 people in 12 months, with overseas migration accounting for almost three quarters of the increase. Nationals leader Matt Canavan.

0: remains open when it comes to some of those legislative changes.
1: There's also a plan to crack down on visitors overstaying their visas, which has been slammed by the Asylum Seeker Resource Centre, which says there could be dire consequences for refugees and people seeking asylum. Green Senator Larissa Waters says the government's policy is shameful and cruel.
2: Labor's grand plan is a return to Tony Abbott's migration policy. This policy announced today is a culture war and a dog whistle. This is the Labor government chasing the Liberals and One Nation further down the rabbit hole on a culture war because they don't have the guts to stand up to the big corporations who are actually driving the cost of living crisis and the housing crisis.
1: There's also concern over the government's plan to bar international students from bringing their partner while they study. Phil Honeywood is Chief Executive of the International Education Association of Australia. He says many students from South Asia who might be married fairly early in life would be discouraged from seeking to study in Australia.
3: Bear in mind, of course, that student's spending three times more than an Australian student would be on tuition fees, and they're really adding to our economy while they're here. And I think it's going to be very interesting for your listeners when they're waiting 2 or 3 hours for an Uber in future, because if you talk to any Uber driver, you'll tend to find that they're often the partner of an international student or an international student themselves. And curiously, it's actually often international students and partners that are prepared to do the jobs that young Australians will no longer do.
1: Meanwhile, the construction sector has backed Labor's plan, with Housing Industry Australia praising the government's reform that would mean construction workers are considered a priority profession for skilled visa approvals, alongside agriculture, fisheries, resources and teaching visas.
4: Alison Shaw there. This is PM. I'm Barbara Miller, and you can hear all the programs live or you can catch up later on ABC Listen. Two teenagers have been charged with murder over the alleged mistaken identity shooting of a 23-year-old university student earlier this month in Sydney's southwest. Police allege the 14 and 16-year-old boys helped the gunmen by supplying a weapon and organising vehicles used in the attack. Criminologists say teenagers are increasingly being recruited by organised crime groups for just a few hundred dollars. Christy Sexton-McGrath reports.
5: It's a murder investigation that's exposed a new disturbing tactic in the underworld, recruiting teenagers to do the dirty work.
6: This incident has all the hallmarks of an organised crime murder.
5: Homicide Squad Detective Superintendent Joe Dewey says police have charged two boys, aged 14 and 16, over the shooting death of 23-year-old Marco Tapia at his home in Glenalpine in Sydney's southwest last month. Police allege the teenagers helped prepare for and clean up after the murder, disposing of vehicles, supplying a weapon and cleaning properties.
6: Look, they were, if I can use the word, very clumsy in what they did. They left a trail of evidence behind. It wasn't very difficult for us to locate them. One of the offenders, the 14-year-old offender, as he attempted to burn the kill car, burnt himself in the process and ended up in hospital.
5: Police say the boys were not present for the entire crime and they are searching for another three alleged offenders who entered Mr. Tapia's home and carried out the shooting. Both the boys who've been charged are still at school and had no previous dealings with police.
6: I am shocked. We are very shocked.
5: And Detective Superintendent Joe Dewey says it's part of a growing phenomenon of gangs recruiting teenagers to commit crime. In this case, some of the details are still unclear.
6: Look, we don't know exactly how they were recruited, but I can give you what we believe generally operates in those circumstances. Generally, there are facilitators who are responsible for locating participants in these crimes, whatever that those roles may be. They will target vulnerable young people, street kids, street gangs, members attached to those things. And then once they've located them, they'll recruit them into an encrypted chat where they talk about what's actually required from them.
5: And this isn't just a Sydney problem. The federal police have also raised concerns about criminals using encrypted apps to recruit young offenders. Dr. James Martin is an associate professor in criminology at Deakin University.
7: We've seen these kinds of crimes take place not just in New South Wales, but here in Victoria as well. Young people who have been commissioned by these things have been very significant players in the tobacco wars that have been raging, not just here in Victoria, but around the country as well.

0: from.
1: And why are teenagers as young as 14 attractive to organised crime groups?
0: They're pretty expendable. They're cheap to hire. Often we see very serious criminal activity, you know, things like tobacco shop firebombings, costing as little as a few hundred dollars to children. They're easier to manipulate than adult offenders and are more easily induced by these, you know, smaller amounts of money.
1: Are we effectively seeing an air task of a crime model emerge here where organised crime groups can outsource those individual jobs to teenagers?
0: There's two main problems that are underlying this trend. The first is technological. So it is easier and easier for offenders to connect with young people through these kind of Airtasker type encrypted applications. So there's a technological driver. But I think the really big underlying driver is the illicit markets that provide organized crime with their power and their money have expanded rapidly in Australia over the past decade. So if we go back to 2016-17, Australians were spending around $8.6 billion a year on illicit drugs. The most recent estimates by the Australian Criminal Intelligence Commission put that number closer these days to around $14 billion, so substantial increases. And that's not counting the massive expansion of our biggest newest illicit market, tobacco, which is around $7, $8 billion just on its own. So the organized crime communities that are funding this kind of stuff flush with cash and power at the moment.
1: James Martin says there's no simple fix to the problem.
0: We're talking about young people who are often from very vulnerable and kind of marginalised communities.
1: Police say the two boys charged with Marco Tapia's murder remain in custody and will return to Parramatta Children's Court in November.
2: Christy Sexton McGrath there. The US Central Bank has done something it last did in July 2023, raised interest rates. The Federal Reserve hiked its benchmark rate a quarter of a percentage point to 3.75 to 4%. The Fed's decision provoked an angry reaction from Donald Trump, who said the board was hostile and the US interest rate should be 1% or less. Lucy Ellis is chief economist at Westpac. Lucy Ellis, welcome. The Fed Chairman Kevin Warsh cited three drivers of the decision to raise rates in the US: a stronger economy, inflation that had been too high for too long, and geopolitics. He said there was no hiding from hot spots around the world. Do you think the Fed have held rates under those conditions?
3: Frankly, no. The Federal Reserve's policy rate is still lower than the RBA's. The US is a bit further away from their own inflation target than Australia is from its. On the main measures of inflation, there are measures of inflation that are a bit more benign, but in terms of their target, they're a bit further away. Their labour market is tighter and likely to remain so. And of course, we're all facing the issues around high energy and commodity prices. So it would have been, quite odd if the Fed had chosen to stand pat.
2: And given that there's no clear end yet, at least in sight, to the energy crisis resulting from the Iran war, does that limit the potential impact of this rate hike?
3: Not necessarily. As Governor Warsh made clear, it's not so much oil prices themselves or a relative price, as he put it in the press conference. What they're trying to ensure is that then doesn't flow through into second round inflation in other prices. It's that pass through that they're worried about. An inflation target for a central bank is designed to be flexible enough that the price of one thing can go up, as long as it then doesn't become more generalised inflation. We're also noting that, for example, in the last 24 hours, Saudi Arabia has made announcements about how quickly it can get its pipelines back on track, which has actually been a very rapid recovery from after the damage they incurred recently. And, of course, it's in the world's interests to not let this get out of hand. And so, again, we're starting to see headlines about, we're going to go back to the table. The negotiations, might be happening next week. The oil price isn't independent of people's decisions around the two conflicts that are driving it, which is

0: in Iran and the Russia-Ukraine war.
1: And in broad terms, what does the first hike in more than 3 years in the US mean for the Australian economy?
0: Because we have a floating exchange rate, central banks can fulfil their own domestic mandates without having to move in lockstep with some other country. That's part of monetary policy independence, having that floating exchange rate so that you can set interest rates according to your own domestic situation. What it does imply, though, is it's a read on the common shock that we're all experiencing. One of the things that the Federal Reserve has been talking about recently is the implications of the AI boom. Investment is very strong in the US, and that's largely data centres. And here also in Australia, we're seeing very strong investment coming from data centres and the associated renewable energy investment. But it has definitely been supporting growth and, you know, some would argue pressuring resources in a way that would not be there if we hadn't had that AI and data centre boom.
1: So getting to the part of the interview where we do the crystal ball bit, what should mortgage holders here expect when the Reserve Bank meets at the end of the month?
0: At the margin, we think November's a bit more likely than September. We think that around the table, there'll be quite considered debate in the boardroom, but they might go in September. If they don't go in September, they'll go in November. So we are expecting another rate hike. We also think there is likely to be debate in the board about how quickly the economy can grow. The RBA has a very downbeat view of how fast Australia can grow without spurring more inflation. But if you look at some of the reporting around what's likely to be in the intergenerational report coming out next week, what's being reported about that particular document implies a more upbeat view of Australia's growth capacity, and that therefore has different implications for how fast we can grow without spurring inflation, and therefore how we should interpret where Australia is at the moment.
1: That's Lucy Ellis, Chief Economist at Westpac. Some of the athletes at the Brisbane Olympics are set to have a truly Australian experience, with the competition to take place in a crocodile-inhabited river. Fitzroy River in Rockhampton, 7 hours north of Brisbane, has been approved by World Rowing as the site for rowing and canoeing events at the 2032 Games. While it's making for some alarming-sounding headlines, locals say the crocodile risk has been blown out of proportion. Angus Randall reports.
2: How fast do you think you could row if a crocodile was on your tail? The Brisbane Olympic and Paralympic rowing will be taking place in Rockhampton, sharing a habitat with saltwater crocodiles. But Deputy Mayor Drew Wickerson is not focused on the river's scaly inhabitants.
3: Our eyes now are clearly focused on moving forward. Just like a good rower, we're just looking at the end goal of that.
2: The International Olympic Committee has signed off on rowing and canoe sprint events on Rockhampton's Fitzroy River. Aside from the crocs, there had also been concerns about currents and flooding that might come from using a natural river course. Drew Wickerson says the approval puts any concerns about Rockhampton's viability to bed.
3: We know there's been some critics around, but it fell on deaf ears with us. We know how good this facility is and how good this river is.
2: Rockhampton joins other Olympic co-hosts outside Brisbane, including the Gold Coast, Sunshine Coast, Toowoomba and Townsville. Sarah Black is the president of the Rockhampton Fitzroy Rowing Club. She says the city of 85,000 has often hosted major rowing events, so it's ready for the world's best athletes.
4: You know, if you're a school rower and you're like, well, I'm rowing on the Olympic course, so this is where the Olympics will be in 2032, that's pretty special. And I think it helps build momentum. Maybe they'll come back as athletes rowing for their country.
2: But back to crocodiles. Last year, several crocodiles, including one about 2.5 metres long, was spotted at the North Rockhampton Golf Course, about 1 kilometre from the rowing course. And in 2023, a 4-metre croc was spotted in water on the outskirts of town. John Lever is the director of Kurana Crocodile Farm, half an hour east of Rockhampton. He says the croc concerns have been blown out of proportion.
5: There is no great threat there. There are people, school kids out there rowing every day of the week at the moment, you know, and if it was considered to be a danger, they wouldn't allow those school kids out there.
2: The Fitzroy River marks the southern end of saltwater crocodiles' territory in Australia. John Lever says it means crocs in the area are few and far between and might not have the energy to chase a canoe.
5: For a start, they're cold-blooded animals. The water temperature in the Fitzroy gets pretty chilly here in winter, so young crocodiles die because they can't maintain a certain amount of heat. They can't eat if their temperature goes below 22 degrees. So there's a whole lot of factors in there that will tell you this is not a densely populated river at all. It's a very sparsely populated crocodile river.
2: David White operates Solar Whisper Crocodile and Wildlife Cruises in the Daintree River in far north Queensland. He admits he doesn't know Rockhampton's river system, but he does know crocodiles, and he worries holding rowing and canoe sprints on any croc country sends the wrong message about the risks the prehistoric predators pose.
6: The croc-wise message needs to be consistent, you know, across the board. And if you're saying to people, don't go out in canoes in crocodile habitat, and then saying, you know, it's all right to go out in a rowing skiff because it's the Olympics, it really belittles the message.
2: Under the current Queensland Crocodile Management Plan, only crocodiles over 2 metres in size or crocodiles displaying dangerous behaviour can be removed. However, in areas where human-crocodile interaction is high, all crocs can be targeted for removal. The State Department of Environment, Tourism, Science and Innovation has been contacted for comment on its crocodile mitigation plan during the Olympics.
1: Crocodile mitigation plan. Ah, that's an interesting one. Angus Randall with that report. And that's it for PM for this Thursday. I'm Barbara Miller. I hope you can join me again tomorrow. Good night.

0: Adam Storey with ABC News. One of Australia's major tourism industry groups says the government's cuts to backpacker visas will likely disrupt the upcoming summer holiday season. In an effort to reduce the country's net overseas migration numbers, the federal government has announced caps for working holiday visa holders in their second and third years. Tourism and Transport Forum Chief Executive Margie Osman says the changes will make backpackers around the world think twice about coming to work in Australia.
1: It's creating massive uncertainty globally. So people who might normally have come here will probably choose to go to Canada. So we need that workforce to be able to bring in seasonal crops, to be able to support the seasonal times of the industry, like summer.
0: The family of Cheryl Grimmer says it's devastated and angry after the state's top prosecutor upheld the decision to abandon the prosecution over her disappearance. The three-year-old disappeared from Fairy Meadow Beach near Wollongong in 1970 and her body has never been recovered. In a letter emailed to the family yesterday, the DPP found there was no reasonable prospect of overturning a 2019 ruling that excluded admissions made by the man charged. Her brother Ricky Nash says the brief determination fails to adequately address the family's 54 detailed submissions.
2: This can't continue, and we'll keep going until we get the answers and until Cheryl has her day in court to say that this is a kick in the guts again. We're used to that.
0: A high-profile sportsperson has told a Sydney court he replied to a text message from Alan Jones on the night he allegedly kissed him without consent because he wanted things to go back to normal. Ethan Ricks reports.
3: Complainant M alleges Alan Jones kissed him on the side of the mouth at a public event in 2015. The prominent athlete told the court the veteran broadcaster also kissed him and pushed his genitalia up against his leg at Mr. Jones's Circular Quay apartment in 2020. The complainant was questioned why he sent Mr. Jones well wishes over the Christmas holiday several months after the last alleged incident. He told the court he was being polite and that Mr. Jones had been generous to him, including during time of personal crises. Mr. Jones has pleaded not guilty to all 22 charges.
0: A plan to build a public square in the heart of Sydney has been halted by the state government, Tony Ibrahim reports.
4: City of Sydney Council has been buying up properties across from Town Hall Station since the 80s, hoping to create a public square. But Planning Minister Paul Scully has halted its progress so that he can get advice on whether the state government should oversee its planning.
5: I feel it could meet the definition of state or regional planning significance.
4: Deputy Mayor Jess Miller says the council's process has been rigorous.
6: We're going to have a huge increase of population in the city of Sydney. We're going to need new public squares.
4: The $150 million project involves seven commercial buildings being demolished.
0: The Trump administration has denied the Palestinian president's visa to attend the UN General Assembly in New York for the second year in a row. The BBC's Tom Bateman reports.
7: This will be the second year running the Trump administration has blocked the Palestinian president, Mahmoud Abbas, from travelling to New York to speak at the United Nations General Assembly. The Trump administration accuses the PA and the PLO, the Palestinians' internationally recognised representative organisations, of glorifying terrorism and trying to, in its words, internationalise the conflict by pursuing Israel at global bodies like the International Criminal Court. The groups reject the accusations, and the move puts the US at odds with numerous countries, including the UK and France, that recognized a Palestinian state last year.
0: A new study has found climate change likely contributed to the glacier collapse that unleashed devastating floods on the Nepal-Tibet border. The weather attribution study says the disaster was the result of a compound event that was caused by rising temperatures, thinning glaciers and pre-existing geological weaknesses. More than 1,400 people have died and thousands more remain missing, including 35 Australians. The Queensland government says it's been vindicated after global sporting authorities greenlit Rockhampton to host the 2032 Olympic rowing events. Hannah Moon reports.
7: This will be the second year running the Trump administration.
0: Sorry, unable to bring you that audio. The initial choice of Central Queensland's Fitzroy River sparked intense scrutiny over strong currents, the course length and potential crocodile dangers. The state's premier has today confirmed that World Rowing and Paddle Worldwide have signed off on the proposed course based on an independent technical assessment. To the weather for tomorrow, there's the chance of showers on the far north coast, otherwise dry and sunny elsewhere. An overnight low of 9 in Sydney, followed by a sunny day, a top of 23, sunny and 28 on Saturday, sunny and 27 Sunday, a sunny start to Monday with a possible late shower and 27. It's 25 to 7.
8: The ballot for year two will be limited to 45,000. For reference, last year there were 57,000 people who qualified. We will be seriously limiting year three down to a ballot system of 5,000.
9: The Home Affairs Minister Tony Burke announcing tighter visa rules, including changes to international student visas and a ballot system for working holiday or backpacker visas, with a serious cut to numbers as part of a plan to lower net overseas migration. We'll explore what the changes could mean for regional communities. Also, Olympic rowing gets the go-ahead on the mighty Fitzroy River.
10: And we're just excited for people to come to our part of the world and just see what we get to experience. Like, this is just amazing for Rockhampton and Central Queensland.
9: I'm Alex Hyman, and this is Australia Wide. The federal government will clamp down on backpackers and the families of international students in a major overhaul to Australia's migration system. Home Affairs Minister Tony Burke unveiled Labor's long-awaited shake-up in a speech at the National Press Club, detailing the overhaul to Australia's migration system, going through who arrives, who stays and who leaves. He says when it comes to who stays, a ballot will be introduced for working holiday visa holders who want to stay in Australia for longer than a year.
8: To qualify for your second year, you have to do 88 days in the regions. To qualify for your third year, you have to do 6 months. That won't change, but what you will be qualifying for is a ballot. Not everybody will get through because we need to have some control and certainty of what those numbers are. The ballot for year two will be limited to 45,000. For reference, last year there were 57,000 people who qualified. So that'll be 45,000 will be the limit there, but needing to do regional work will be unchanged. To qualify for year three, and remember year three, with the exception of the UK, is something that is not part of any free trade agreement. That third year, it was something that was introduced not that long ago. We will be seriously limiting year three down to a ballot system of 5,000.
9: And while holidaying backpacker numbers will be limited, the government is increasing the sectors that will be given priority for fast-tracking skilled worker visas. While law enforcement and defence remain the top processing priorities, the updated direction adds construction, agriculture, fisheries and teaching to the high priority list.
8: It will be the case under the new points test that we will, on implementation, be making sure that anyone who is skilled in the housing trades will get the same number of points as though it were a university qualification, to make sure that we are getting the construction trades that we desperately need.
9: Tony Burke also announced changes to international student visas, with new international students losing the ability to bring their families to Australia under the new measures.
8: We will no longer be allowing the attaching of family members for international students or for graduate visas. Anyone who already has their family attached to a visa and is already here, we're not going to be breaking up families onshore. The ones who are already here, that'll stay as is for the until at whatever point they leave Australia, unless they end up being entitled to a permanent visa. But we will no longer be adding to the stock of students automatically being able to bring family members over. We have special visa conditions which will still allow it for the Pacific and for the ASEAN nations, and for certain courses, for example PhD courses, they'll be able to bring family. You're often in a very different circumstance of life for those sorts of students than people are for undergraduate.
9: To address the issue of international students using course changes or course hopping to prolong their stay, Tony Burke says strict limits on how students transition between programs will be introduced. International students who complete from a course would only be able to move into a new course of a higher qualification level.
8: People often seek to do a transfer. You come, you start your course, and after 12 months, the course you're doing is not the right fit, and you want to use your credits to do something slightly different. And that will require the application for a new visa, so we'll be able to test that it's legitimate, but it's effectively where at the same institution or at the same level someone transfers from one course to another. It works. It makes sure that we've got people actually studying things that they're good at. The visa hopping problem for students comes at the third area, which is not the extension or transfer, but what we call progression. Someone finishes their course and where do they go to next? What we'll be doing is setting a very simple rule. You can go up the qualification scale but only up the qualification scale. So at the end of a bachelor degree, if you want to then do a master's, that's up the scale, that's okay. But to hop around up and down to different institutions and claim that what is actually just seeking a migration outcome as part of Australia's export of international education will come to an end as a model.
9: Home Affairs Minister Tony Burke at the National Press Club. New data from the Australian Bureau of Statistics reveals Australia's net overseas migration came in at 292,000 people in the 12 months to March this year. Labor wants to reduce that figure to 225,000 by 2028. National Senator Matt Canavan welcomed the focus from the government on immigration, but questioned why it hadn't acted sooner.
11: We have been saying that the numbers are too high, that migration has to come down. And look, I welcome a belated recognition from Labor's immigration minister that they agree. But the question has to be asked, what the hell has Labor been doing for the past 4 years?
9: One Nation Senator Pauline Hanson said her party had forced the government to act.
12: One Nation has forced them to reduce this immigration policy, but it's not going to work. So it's all smoke and mirrors. And again, Labor continues to lie to the people with a hidden agenda. I don't trust them.
9: Home Affairs Minister Tony Burke had already made changes to the migration system, pausing or slowing down the processing of working holiday maker visas in July. Mick Fells is a farmer from Whitnoom Hills in the Esperance region and the WA representative on the National Farmers Federation's Workforce Committee. He says today's focus on agriculture is welcome, but the slowdown in working holiday visa processing meant it was likely too late for any real benefit this season.
13: In theory, what he said today is good news, that they're going to prioritise agriculture and start processing again. But the million-dollar question is when and how quickly, because most farmers, like we're spraying off canola at the moment, we'll be harvesting in 3 weeks on our farm in Esperance, and there'll be people starting before us. So people have to organise flights and everything else back at home, and there are other work and family commitments. So realistically, if they don't have just a massive influx of these visas over the next week, it's going to be too late to practically be of any use for a lot of people anyway.
9: That's Whitnoom Hills farmer and National Farmers Federation representative Mick Fells there. Martina Barney is from Italy and is working in Central Australia on an 88-day backpacker working visa. Her role at a date farm near Alice Springs is bushfire mitigation. She spoke to Charles Geary about the backpacker visa changes and the slowdown on the processing of visa applications from 24 countries.
14: These kind of jobs that backpackers or like people like me who are not backpackers but still are on these visas are doing are jobs that normally Australians wouldn't necessarily want to do. And so it's from my perspective, like we're treated as cheap labour on one side, but then on the other side considered like a nuisance, like someone or something to get rid of. And so I think it's deeply unfair, and I think it gets to the point where some people from maybe more privileged background, like European background, might be like, you know, why am I doing this? So I think it's still in, like, I got lucky enough that like the country I'm from like it's not one of the ones blocked, but I would say that like it will get to a point where it'll be detrimental for the industry.
15: How do you see the role that people on these visas play in the outback?
14: Well, I think it's an essential role. I think the diversity that it brings in terms of cultures, in terms of skills.
9: That's backpacker worker Italian Martina Barney speaking to our reporter Charles Geary. Martina is working on the Tamara date plantation just south of Alice Springs.
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9: The Home Affairs Minister acknowledged the fact that his National Press Club address on migration was happening on Australian Citizenship Day, the 17th of September. For 14,000 people across the country, today was a very special day. They officially became Australian citizens, a milestone many celebrated with family, friends and loved ones. But for 27 new citizens on the New South Wales South Coast, the occasion was extra special, with the Governor-General herself officially welcoming them as Australians. Our reporter Jacinta Cunahan was there and has this story.
17: Held in the Yorubadella Botanical Gardens on the New South Wales South Coast, 27 people from 14 different countries today made their pledge to become an Australian citizen.
18: And whose laws I will uphold and obey. Congratulations. Please join me in congratulating the new Australians.
17: Following a welcome to country, people from all walks of life were officially welcomed to Australia by the Governor-General Sam Mostyn.
18: Ashley George Bowden.
19: You've all travelled very different paths. You have your own histories, culture, language, experiences, and your hopes for your future and the future of your families.
17: Jeff Andrew moved to Australia from New Zealand when he was 1 year old. Now 65, the milestone is overwhelming.
20: It's been a long journey and, you know, it's just such a... I actually got a little bit emotional.
17: Yaqub Muhammad moved from India in 2013.
21: Was in Tasmania for a while and got registered as a pharmacist and then moved to NSW. I decided to take the citizenship after that, yeah, it feels great.
17: Suzanne Gauthier moved to Australia from Quebec in Canada in 2018 and said she couldn't contain her excitement.
22: I was already an Australian before today in my heart, but today it's officially on paper. So I am extremely, extremely proud.
17: The 17th of September also marks National Citizenship Day, but it comes at a time when the topic of migration is divisive. Yaqub and Suzanne again.
21: I did see some rallies that happened and the comments in the rallies that do really hurt me, listening to all that stuff. But I think not every Australian is like that.
22: To be honest with you, I was a little bit scared, and I'm happy that I'm becoming citizen today because I have no idea, you know, with all the cuts and stuff like that, what's going to happen.
17: Jeff said he's become a citizen so he can have a say in Australia's future.
20: I think one of the main things that I did do it for was there's a lot of hate out there at the moment, and I know I only get one vote, but I'm going to make sure it counts. Yeah.
17: The Governor-General said that amidst all this debate, it's important now more than ever to focus on kindness and respect when having discussions about Australia's future.
19: So I think we just need to show deep care for one another, show kindness in the way we debate things, celebrate what makes modern Australia, and make sure we focus on those things as we think into a future that's going to require all of us in our country to have a sense of purpose for where we're going.
9: Jacinta Cunahan reporting there from the New South Wales South Coast. ABC Australia Wide. To Queensland now, and after months of debate, the International Olympic Committee has approved rowing and canoe sprint events on Rockhampton's Fitzroy River for the 2032 Brisbane Olympic and Paralympic Games. There has been concern from some quarters on the suitability of the location, with the course having a current, being prone to flooding, and being home to crocodiles. Rockhampton reporter Aaron Kelly has been following this story. Aaron, is this the final hurdle for Olympic rowing in Rockhampton? What

0: has been announced today.
1: Yeah, good evening, Alex. Yes, it's big news for Rockhampton folk. The Fitzroy River, or us here in central Queensland, we like to call the mighty Fitzroy, has passed with flying colours. It's official. The International Olympic Committee has approved rowing and canoe sprint events on Rockhampton's Fitzroy River for the 2032 Brisbane Olympic and Paralympic Games. Now, since the decision to choose Rockhampton as the venue for rowing and canoe sprint events last year, the venue has faced intense scrutiny over its suitability to host international level competition like the Olympics. We know here that this weekend, in fact, we've got more than 800 school rowers from across Queensland. They'll be here competing in the Queensland Schools Championships Regatta. Now, this is the first time Rockhampton's held this event in 5 years, so it has placed a renewed spotlight in recent weeks from particularly those folk in the southeast who have been campaigning to get the Olympics down in the southeast corner since Rockhampton was chosen to be a venue for the Olympics in 2032. Now, we know that Rowing Queensland and Rowing Australia have both gone on record and said that they would prefer rowing be held in southeast Queensland. But as of today, the decision is in. World Rowing and Paddle Worldwide, which looks after canoe sprint events, it has backed the independent technical assessment that has come out today of the Rockhampton Flatwater course. Now, we know the Games Independent Infrastructure and Coordination Authority, also known as GICA, and the international renowned marine engineering experts Waterproof, they completed that comprehensive technical review of the river. So exciting news for a lot of Rockhampton people today. It's travelled pretty quickly through the community. Walking down the CBD Moor today, a lot of people were talking about the rowing, and if you've heard the rowing news, it's a win for regional Queensland today, Alex.
0: Now, Aaron, what were the concerns about the course there in Rockhampton?
1: The intense scrutiny was particularly over the natural bends of the river, the current of the river or the water flow, the depth of the river, you know, not to mention the elephant in the room, or should I say crocodile in the room, Alex, the potential crocodile dangers being in the river. But now the assessment which was carried out, it included extensive on-water investigations, modelling to understand how the course would perform under a range of conditions, weather patterns, water levels and flood risk at both the games time throughout the period leading into the event and during the event. So that was all undertaken as part of that review. That assessment, it also included detailed surveys of things like the riverbed and competition course, an analysis of river flows, water levels, and also the Fitzroy Barrage operations. Now, Premier David Crisafulli, he described the Fitzroy Barrage as a secret weapon in Rockhampton's suitability to host this event. Now, the barrage will be closed at that time of the river, meaning there will be no water flowing downstream into the saltwater part of the river. So it pretty much acts like a dam for that part of the river where the rowing course is. Other on-water testing, including the flow, the wind and the wave conditions across a range of scenarios in 2032. It's going to be in the middle of winter. And historically, you know, if you go back through the weather data over the last century, you would not find much rain level during that time. So obviously the river would be highly unlikely to flooding during that time.
0: So now that it's confirmed, Aaron, what will this mean for the community there in Rockhampton?
1: It's exciting. We actually broke the news to the president of the Rockhampton Fitzroy Rowing Club, Sarah Black, on the phone this morning. We got the information that the Premier was going to be announcing this in State Parliament today, and we got straight on the phone and contacted Sarah Black, and she was ecstatic. She hadn't heard, and she was just over the moon with excitement. Now, we know in Rocky and the local rowing fraternity here, they know how fantastic the Rockhampton rowing course is. As we said, we've held state regattas. We're holding one this weekend here where we are accommodating hundreds of athletes. Now, we've had the Australian Olympic rowing team actually use the Rockhampton venue as a pre-training camp for Olympics and World Championships. It's exciting times. That what happens now is that next detailed planning and design phase of the Flatwater course, that will now move forward. The other thing that the Queensland Parliament have spoken about you know, a lot of games venues are around regional Queensland. It's also about building infrastructure legacy. Where that Rockhampton rowing facilities, what will we see there with updated facilities and also accommodation as well? Obviously, we need to build an athletes village, which will be built here in Rockhampton. So there's going to be some long-lasting benefits from having an event here in Rockhampton. And this is what Sarah Black from the Rockhampton Fitzroy Rowing Club had to say about that legacy today.
2: The news this morning is unreal. We've known that the course here is fantastic, but to have that international endorsement for the technical assessment is just fantastic news for us here in Rockhampton. Yeah, I think it'll just take a life of its own now, and it'll just be really positive. There'll be legacy after the games, not just with rowing, but with accommodation and a whole range of stuff. And we're just excited for people to come to our part of the world and just see what we get to experience. Like, this is just amazing for Rockhampton and Central Queensland.
0: That's Sarah Black, the president of the Fitzroy Rowing Club. Our reporter Aaron Kelly has been talking us through the announcement that the Fitzroy River in Rockhampton will be the venue for the rowing and canoe sprint events for the 2032 Brisbane Olympic and Paralympic Games. Aaron, thanks so much for speaking to us here on Australia Wide.
1: Thanks, Alex.
0: And finally, here on Australia Wide, there's a growing number of men choosing to work in disability support over more stereotypical male careers. National data indicates the disability industry is still dominated by women, but there has been a gradual shift over the past decade, which advocates say is giving clients more choice. Oliver Brown brings us this report from South Australia's Riverland.
3: When Brodie Thompson finished school, he took up work on his family farm near Berry, unsure about his future career aspirations. But after a few years on the tractor, he decided he needed a change of pace.
4: Just really stuck in a rut. Just sitting in the tractor, 8 hours a day, it's the same view all day, there's not a lot of changes, so I just need a bit of variety in my life.
3: When a friend from his local football club suggested he try support work, Brodie decided he didn't have much to lose. Now about 3 years in, it's a decision the now 27-year-old doesn't regret, finding firsthand there's a lot more to the disability sector than those outside it may think.
4: I've been pretty lucky that not a lot of my family leading up to this had experienced it, so I'd say there definitely was a stigma for me as well, but once you're all in, you realise how much is around and how much you can help, and like, there's nothing more rewarding than helping those people. I think the stigma was just you're in-house, just caring all the time, like it's everything, getting up out of bed, just toileting, showering, and I do a bit of that, but it's not all that though, like there's so much more to it than that, and yes, you do have to do a bit of it, but it's, yeah, to be based around that is a bit unfair, and I definitely recommend anyone giving it a go because it's unreal.
3: Brodie now works alongside more than a dozen men at a local NDIS provider, which mentors and supports children and young adults across the community and wider Riverland area. He's also only one example of a growing trend in men choosing to work in the disability support industry in recent years. Data from National Disability Services shows there's been a roughly 4% increase in men working in disability support over the past decade.
5: Well, 10 to 20 years ago, the caring industry was primarily a female industry. And one of the reasons for that, of course, is that if you can get a job where you can work casual hours that fit in between the traditional home care, child care, those sorts of things, but also in terms of the wages gap. You know, that long ago, there was a significantly different level of income in the caring industry. With the closing the gap between male and female pay in more recent years and the equalisation of male and female roles in society, we've seen an equalisation, I suppose you would call it, of the sex and gender in the industry.
3: That's Mark Cresswell, the president of the Australian Association of Community, Aged and Disability Workers. He says while the disability industry remains female-dominated, the increase in male support workers means clients, particularly those using the NDIS, have more choice.
5: My experience as a psychologist a long time ago was you didn't get that choice because we didn't have that many people in the industry. So you might say, okay, I want a man to help me, but there was no man, right? There was, these are the people that we have working for us. This is your choice. Whereas now, as more people become involved in the field, people have a lot more choice. So not only can they say, I want a man, they can say, I want somebody who's my age. I want somebody who likes football, because there are so many more people and so many more individual factors that are being able to be matched. So it is definitely a positive thing.
3: This sentiment is also true for Berry resident and one of Brody's part-time clients, Max Hall. The 20-year-old says he enjoys spending time with Brody and other support workers at his workplace, both male and female.
6: It has made me happy a lot, between different people and seeing other workers and clients around. James, Steve, sometimes with Tegan, Ross, Killy, and sort of different workers around, and they got the deals, the boss man.
3: Max says he also likes bonding with his support workers over common interests, even if their particular preferences don't always align.
6: Harry, he's a good man. Brody, I know he goes for Hawthorn.
7: So is that not so good?
6: Hawthorn, actually, it's asshole.
3: For Brody Thompson, with farm work behind him and a future in disability support certain, he's hopeful more men looking for professional purpose will follow in his footsteps. At the same time, he still thinks a well-balanced workforce is the right way forward, both for the clients and the support workers.
4: I help pick up females. Like, I'll fill in shifts with females if they're happy to have male mentors. Like, we always put the question out, but my guys are mainly males. It depends on the case, because there's some cases where there's not a positive female person in that male mentor's life, so the crossover is definitely needed, because you need experience both sides. But I think it's just up to the client and what will best suit them and what their preference is.
0: That's Berry-based disability support worker Brody Thompson finishing that report from Oliver Brown. And that is Australia Wide for this Thursday. A big thank you to Lisa Herbert for production duties. I'm Alex Hyman. Thanks so much for your company. Cheerio.

0: Adam Storey with ABC News. UN-backed human rights experts have found reasonable grounds to believe the United States committed war crimes in two deadly strikes on Iran. The findings by the Independent International Fact-Finding Mission on Iran accuses Washington of orchestrating attacks on a school and sports facility in Iran in February at the onset of the war. It also found Iranian authorities committed crimes against humanity during their deadly crackdown on anti-government protests. US officials have previously said their military operations are conducted in accordance with the law of armed conflict, while Iran has consistently rejected allegations of systemic rights violations. Back home, the National Farmers Federation has warned food prices will rise due to the government's changes to working holiday maker visas. Home Affairs Minister Tony Burke today announced caps for backpackers in their second and third years as part of Labor's migration plan. Chief Executive Mike Guerin says farmers are already struggling to get workers for the harvesting season and will feel an immediate economic impact.
1: Processing cannot take place without the 1 in 7 skilled migrants we have every year in this country helping us harvest, plant, and do the wonderful things we do in this industry in Australia.
0: A 24-year-old woman has been arrested over the death of a newborn baby whose body was found in a bin in Sydney's West last month. Police believe the woman is the baby boy's mother. A member of the public discovered the body at Harrow Road in Auburn on the 31st of August. Police believe it may have been inside the bin for up to 36 hours. The woman has been taken to Auburn Police Station, where investigations are continuing. Australian netballer Sarah Clough has been sanctioned by the sport's governing body after pleading guilty to assault and failing to disclose the matter prior to the Commonwealth Games. Clough fronted Sydney's Downing Centre courthouse in early September, facing a common assault charge from June 7, when she allegedly kicked a security guard in the back outside a pub. The matter was dismissed by the courts. Netball Australia has handed the 31-year-old a $5,000 fine and 2-game ban that is wholly suspended for 12 months. The goalkeeper will be required to complete additional education. The European Commission has proposed banning children under the age of 13 from social media. The European Commission President Ursula von der Leyen is unveiling the EU Kids Act, which aims to increase protections for children online and regulate social media platforms. Under the planned legislation, addictive social media features such as infinite scroll would be banned, while teens aged between 13 and 15 would be restricted from accessing social apps. Ms. von der Leyen says young people in Europe spend between 4 to 6 hours on average per day in front of screens.
2: 92% of Europeans say we should strengthen the protection of children and young people online. And around 70% are concerned about cyberbullying, harassment and grooming.
0: More than 1,000 children have died in a measles outbreak in Bangladesh. More than 19.8 million children in the country have already been vaccinated, but around 1,000 new suspected cases are still being reported every day. Data from the World Health Organization shows Bangladesh has had

0: measles cases than any other country so far this year. UNICEF says the outbreak is caused in part by overcrowding and delays to routine immunisation brought on by the COVID pandemic. Stadium owner Robert Kraft says he and musician Ed Sheeran will donate $2.8 million for aid in Gaza following rapper Macklemore's pledge to give his earnings from the Loop Tour to Palestinian charities. Macklemore announced he would donate the $1.4 million he earned from the two shows he played on the tour to help six organisations supporting Palestinian people. He called on Mr. Kraft, who asked for Macklemore to be dropped from playing at his Gillette Stadium, to match the donation. The billionaire did not say which charities his and Ed Sheeran's money would be donated to. In sports, Sydney AFL coach Dean Cox says Justin McInerney will make his long-awaited return from a hamstring injury for tomorrow night's home preliminary final against Fremantle. The Swans are rolling the dice on the 26-year-old midfielder, while forward Joel Amati will remain on the sidelines for the clash. Cox believes McInerney can play an important role in what will be his first game since June.
1: We understand Fremantle's defence and how strong they are in that aspect of the ground, and it's on all our players, certainly in our front half, to try and nullify and kick a score that we need. And, you know, obviously with Justin, he's had a lot of work put in throughout this period of time, and it's a matter of now backing him in.
0: To the weather for tomorrow, and there's the chance of showers along the far north coast. It'll be dry and sunny elsewhere. For Sydney, an overnight low of 9. That'll be followed by a sunny day with a top of 23. Sunny and 28 on Saturday. Sunny with a top of 27 on Sunday. It'll be a sunny start to Monday with a possible late shower and 27. It's 7:05.
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4: Hello and welcome. Happy Thursday, the 17th of September. Coming up for you at 8 o'clock, that's in an hour's time, our new segment for a Thursday Evenings, where we explore generational change, how things used to be done compared to how they're done today. We looked at dating last Thursday. Tonight, it's first job.

How did you do it back in the day? How did you get your first job? How old were you? What was it? Did you stay for long? What did you learn? Did it lead to anything? And did you expect to become the boss after 3 months? How does it compare to today's world, getting a first job? We're going to find out and explore that a little bit, but we need your help. So maybe you'll be good enough to give us a call or a text. 0467 922 702 is the text line. Also coming your way.

0: to be found.
1: Now, we're not talking redbacks, but we are talking toilets or loos or dunnies. I was kind of thinking, is there another thing in this world that has been given more names to describe it than the toilet?
0: Because I've got a feeling that your cure is worse than the disease.
1: The challenge is out. I've got about 22. I've got about 22 names given to the toilet. Maybe you can think of another word that has more than that. We'll talk in language after 8:30 about that.
0: A sad sorry plight, and I cursed the redback spider on the toilet seat last night.
1: But right now it is time for the evening's quiz. 1-300-222-702 is the number to play. And my icebreaker question tonight for you is, well, with London Fashion Week that has officially begun, I thought we should look at fashion, perhaps the worst fashion or the worst looks in your living memory. The British fashionista Alexander McQueen is returning from the Paris Fashion Week to the London Fashion Week. So this week is promising to be a beauty. What can we expect on the catwalk? Now, I know the catwalk is kind of something different to streetwear, but if you think back in your life to the fashion trends, maybe you've even tried some of these, what were the worst, the very worst? Was it fisherman pants or leg warmers or pants?

0: and tights? Or can you think of something else? 1-300-222-702 is the number to play the quiz. First caller wins a book. Just for being first, let's check the weather and we'll get into it. Tomorrow, if you're in Canberra, 22 is the top temperature. Early frost expected and a mostly sunny day. Sydney going for 23 and sunny tomorrow. Sunny for Newcastle at 26. In fact, it's pretty sunny all around. Wollongong 23, Taree 24, Orange 17, Dubbo 24 and Walgett a top temperature of 27 degrees. Come along, have some fun. It's time for the quiz.
1: To play the quiz, call now. 1-300-222-702.
0: Yeah, what is the worst, the very worst of fashion looks in your living memory? You might not have tried it yourself. You might have steered clear of it. But what do you remember as being a particularly bad look as we head into the London Fashion Week this week for their spring summer collection? 1-300-222-702. Our first caller who wins a book is Michael in Mudgee. Hello, Michael. Welcome.
2: Hello, Renee.
0: Congratulations. A book is coming your way. In terms of fashion, what's the worst of it?
2: What was that? Sorry, Renee.
0: In terms of fashion or fashion trends, if you look back in your lifetime, what's been the worst fashion?
2: Probably the big collared shirts, I suppose.
0: The big collared shirts?
2: Yeah, they were big in the 70s. I'm old enough to remember the 70s.
0: Oh, yeah. So those big collars that kind of came down in a point on either side of your neck?
2: Yeah, they were a bit excessive, I suppose.
0: Okay. Did you used to have one, a shirt like that?
2: Yeah, unfortunately.
0: You did?
2: But I didn't really have a say in the matter. I was, they were my younger days, I suppose.
0: Oh, your mother bought the shirt for you?
2: Yeah, that would have been the go.
0: There you go. Yeah. Okay. Take a listen to this. I'm looking for you to identify this Looney Tunes character. Meep, meep.
2: That'd be the Roadrunner.
0: It is the Roadrunner. Oh, sorry, that's very loud, isn't it? Here's a news question. Captain Toby Green in news has announced he will leave which AFL team today? Toby Green.
2: He's leaving the Giants.
0: He is leaving the GWS Giants. Well done.
2: Yeah.
0: Here is another news question. A memoir has been released today. It's called Swan Song, Diana, My Sister. Who is the author of that?
2: So that'd be Princess Diana's sister, but I'm not sure that I caught her name in any of those news, in any of the news about that.
0: Swan Song, Diana, My Sister is the name of this new memoir. It's been released today. By whom?
2: Okay. All right. So this is just a stab in the dark. But is her name Stephanie?
0: Is her name Stephanie? It is not. Sorry, Michael, but you've won a book, so congratulations.
2: All right. Thanks, Renee. Have
0: Good
2: a good night.
0: You too. 1-300-222-702. Paula from Roselle. Hello, Paula.
3: Renee. Hello.
0: London Fashion Week has begun today. There are spring and summer collection on the catwalk. What's the worst fashion that you can remember in living memory?
3: Well, I remember back in the 70s, the thing was jeans with thongs and then a type of upmarket, what we called Western shirt. They were the ones that had the press buttons.
0: I remember them.
3: Yeah, so they might have had like a bit of a gold fleck through them. So if you had a blue one, like it was checked with a gold fleck. And then sometimes we would wear them with the what I used to call the Starsky and Hutch jacket.

0: Swan Song Diana, My Sister Today.
1: No idea. Missed that.
0: Mm. Are we passing?
1: We are. Mm. We are.
0: Sorry, Paula. Thank you all the same. 1-300-222-702 to Russell in Cameray. Hello, Russell.
2: Hi there.
0: Swan Song, Diana, My Sister. It's a memoir that's been released today. By whom?
2: It may be that fellow that... I don't know if she had a sister, but I know she had a brother.
0: Mm. It is a brother? She didn't have a sister. No sister called Stephanie.
2: I can see his face. It's sort of a little bit puffy, and he's a bit like... He's a little bit like Hugh Grant, the way he holds himself. You couldn't give a sort of mini clue, could you?
0: Well, you are on the right track. He's got red hair.
2: He's got red hair. I think he had a title, too, of some description.
0: Lord Pudgyface.
2: Yeah, that was it.
0: No, it's not. Russell, before I say goodnight, London Fashion Week has kick-started, shall we say. What's the worst fashion, the worst look in your living memory?
2: It was probably my own. When I was about 12, Mum took me to a local shop in Nara to buy me an outfit for a school social. She bought me these sensational blue pants that had elastic around them, so they could sort of elongate around your girth, you know, according to what you were. And they were quite flashy. They were sort of flary. But on top of that, there was a beautiful psychedelic shirt, which you know, I probably thought was tremendous at the time. But looking back on it now, I think it was probably bloody awful.
0: How old were you, Russell?
2: About 12. I was getting to that fashionable age where I thought about myself a bit.
0: You like yourself in the mirror?
2: I still do. And when I looked into the mirror with this sort of fashionable attire, I thought, you know, that was great. But looking back on it, I think, you know, I shared with others a sort of set of outfits that could probably stay in the closet, to be honest.
0: I love that. I love that you look in the mirror still to this day and you think, yeah, I think I'm all right.
2: I look great, and I don't need people to tell me that, you know.
0: Good on you, Russell. I find that very inspiring. Thank you.
2: Thank you. Yeah. Well, can I say, Renee,
0: mm-hmm.
2: can I just say that you've got a wonderful voice for radio, and I'm sure you've got a wonderful face for it as well.
0: Oh, thank you, Russell. Thank you for your assurity. I'm going to take on your words of wisdom, and I'm going to share them and pass them around. Thank you so much, Russell. Have a great night. 1-300-222-702. Let's go to Maroubra. Hello, Ramsey.
3: Hello.
0: Mm. Can you help us out? It's a news question. There's a new memoir, Swan Song, Diana, My Sister. Who wrote that?
3: His name is Charles.
0: Charles? It is Charles? Charles who?
3: Charles Spencer.
0: Charles Spencer. Yes, it is. Diana Spencer's brother. Nicely done. Here's a multiple choice.
4: Multiple choice.
0: Jackson Pollock's Blue Poles, the painting that the Australian government bought for $1.4 million, was purchased in what year? Was it purchased in 1973, 1977 or 1983? It's actually travelling to Western Australia. When it was purchased for $1.4 million, it's now worth, gosh, gazillions, was it purchased in 1973, 1977 or 1983?
3: Absolute guess, 1983.
0: It was not. Sorry, Ramsey. Before I let you go, what's the worst fashion look that you can remember?
3: I had time to ponder this whilst I was on hold. The two iterations of fluoro-coloured clothing that appeared, which was in the 80s, there was a bit of fluoro going around.
0: Mm.
3: And then it happened again around 2005. People wearing fluoro
0: vests
3: outside of construction site working out.

0: I was
1: I
0: finding
1: know.
0: that very, very strange.
1: Yeah. Did you purchase one of them?
0: Absolutely not.
1: Yeah, I used to see late at night, there'd be teenagers walking around with those fluorescent vests, those construction vests, high vis, and they were going to parties.
0: Yeah, it's for me. I actually worked in construction during that time, and seeing the fluoro gave me a bit of PTSD and a reminder of all the hard physical labour that I had done just days before.
1: So you don't want to see the return of the fluoro?
0: No more fluoro. Keep it on the building site.
1: Keep it on the building site.
0: Let's go for something different in our fun time.
1: Okay, good on you. Thanks, Ramsey. 1-300-222-702. Jackson Pollock's Blue Poles. When was it purchased? Was it 1973 or 1977? Let's try Mike in Armidale. Hello, Mike.
2: Hi.
1: Hi, welcome. What do you think? 1973 or 1977 did the Australian government purchase Jackson Pollock's Blue Poles?
2: I'm pretty sure Gough Whitlam bought it, so 73.
1: Yes, it was 1973.
2: Thanks, what?
1: A very good buy for
2: They were
1: $1.4 million.
2: rubbished heavily for it, but it's worth a lot more now.
1: Yeah.
2: Yeah.
1: Gosh, I mean, I don't think we could even price it now.
2: No.
1: Can you name the Indian Prime Minister? The current Indian Prime Minister.
2: Nope.
1: That was quick. He actually has a birthday. He's turning 76 today. He came to Australia not that long ago. In fact, he's had three trips in recent history.
2: In Dari, something? No, in Dari?
1: Indari?
2: No, got
1: No,
2: nothing.
1: got nothing?
2: No,
1: Not in Dari.
2: not right.
1: Sorry for
2: Okay.
1: that. Before you have to go, Mike, what's the worst fashion look?
2: The 70s, we had the shoes, the leather shoes, the three sort of tones in them, sort of purpley, black, and all that, and the flared pants.
1: Oh, three-toned shoes.
2: Yeah, there was sort of like a, there's sort of three different tones running through the colours of the shoe, and the flared pants, of course,
1: Yeah, the flared
2: and
1: pants.
2: not good.
1: Not
2: See.
1: good.
2: No, embarrassing.
1: What about the more recent trend for
2: Oh, cool, eh?
1: men to wear business shoes with no socks?
2: No, can't come at it. That's wrong.
1: No. What about men that wear socks with sandals?
2: No, can't come with that
1: Can't
2: either.
1: come with that either.
2: No.
1: So you're very
2: No.
1: particular on the footwear then, Mike.
2: And I'll work in high vis, and that's high vis for the job. But yeah, no socks or sandals. That's not right. That's wrong.
1: That's not right. That's not a fashion that you want to support.
2: Can't have that.
1: Can't have it.
2: Okay.
1: Thank you, Mike. We heard you loud and clear. 1-300-222-702. John in Orange. Hello, John.
3: Hello.
1: Welcome back. Can you name the Indian Prime Minister? He's having a birthday.
3: I think it's Modi. Can't do anything better than that, unfortunately.
1: Can't do anything better than Modi.
3: Yeah.
1: You're halfway there.
3: I know. I'm halfway there. And a lot of my Indian colleagues would be sitting there going, yeah, good on you. No. Indra, Indra, no.
1: Very close. You're
3: Yeah.
1: 50% of the way there, John. Before I say good night, London Fashion Week begins today. What's the worst fashion that you've seen in recent memory?
3: Well, fashion thunders pass me by because I like to buy my clothes from hardware stores. I think it was long socks.
1: Long socks with shorts.
3: Yeah, long so I was a generation when I was a kid. We had long socks and shorts. I'm not really no.
1: See, why is that not a good look?
3: I think it's a great look, to be honest. But
1: Yeah.
3: as I said, don't ask me.
1: I mean, schoolboys wear long socks with shorts, don't they?
3: Yeah, we used to play golf in long socks and shorts when I
1: Yes.
3: was a kid.
1: I think that's quite smart myself.
3: Yeah, and like sandals and socks. If they're long socks, it's not a bad idea because your feet don't sweat.
1: Yeah, that's right. Yeah. I
3: You
1: mean, I think
3: know,
1: the idea of not wearing socks also means you could have smelly shoes.
3: Well, the other thing is, my wife informs me my toes are some sort of heinous sort of abomination, should never been shown to science. So when I do wear sandals, I do feel a bit, exposed in

0: public, to be honest. So if I was allowed to wear socks and sandals, I could cover up my heinous toes.
1: Ah. Jay reckons the worst fashion, he's from Dapto, the worst fashion would have to be the oversized shoulder pads that women wore, I think this is the 80s. Put them in their sort of suit jackets, didn't they? Made them look like they were about to run out for a game of American football, says
0: Jay. Yeah, linebackers, yeah. I think as a young man in those days, we actually found that quite attractive.
1: Well, it does give a particular kind of silhouette, doesn't it?
0: Yeah, it does.
1: Wide shoulders, and then you've got a thinner waist. Mm-hmm. Better than the other way.
0: Yeah, true.
1: Thanks, John. Have a good night. 1-300-222-702. Tony in Penshurst. Hi, Tony.
2: Hello, Renee. So the bane of my life are the fashion statements.
1: The bane of your life?
2: I resemble all those remarks Rupert he's mentioned. I still mess. Okay, where do I start? Okay. I love wearing socks and sandals.
1: That's socks and sandals, yep.
2: Well, look, keep my toes warm. And like John, I don't want to, unless I have a pedicure, I'm not going to be showing my toes nails as well. So they need to be pedicured if I'm going to show them to start. But the 80s and 70s and 80s, wide collars, paisley shirts, brown suits. I'm guilty of all those. And also, how about the triple denim?
1: The triple denim?
2: Yes, the Neil Diamond look back then. Not with the rhinestones, but the denim shirt, the jeans, and the denim jacket.
1: Mm. See, you know, when you mentioned the paisley, I used to quite like paisley until COVID.
2: Oh, not the paisley with the wide collars, though, Renee.
1: It's just that pattern just gives me the heebie-jeebies now. I can see a virus.
2: Yes, yes. And, well, back then it was a white paisley shirt with either white shirt with paisley green.
1: I hope you've kept all these clothes. Be very, very good for a costume, bro.
2: Oh, even worse. Coupled with the bouffant hair back then, you know, the big hair.
1: Oh, yeah.
2: Both men and women. Not a good look for a man.
1: Blow-waved hair. So, moving on to the quiz. Can you name the Indian Prime Minister? He's having a birthday. He turns 76 today. It's something Modi.
2: Narendra.
1: Narendra Modi. Yes, it is. Here is a song. I'm looking for the name of this song and the artist, Tony.

0: Yes, JPY was also guilty of the triple denim, I have to say, Renee.
1: I thought you were going to say that.
0: And the bouffant hair, the big hair.
1: Yeah, he had it all going on.
0: That would be Love Is in the Air.

0: Moving on, very well. Here is a news question. Today in news, which golfer has said he can hit pretty much anything after returning today to the range for the first time since a car accident 6 months ago?
1: Oh, no. Tiger Woods.
0: Tiger Woods. Gee, he has a lot of car accidents.
1: No. Why would he do it? He's gone through enough and he's hurt his family. I think he should just retire gracefully.
0: There's something deep going on. He's had so many car accidents, which are kind of symbolic, I think, of, yes, a very disturbed human being. But it is Tiger Woods. Here is...
2: Multiple choice.
0: A multiple choice question. Arnold Schwarzenegger became a US citizen on this day. Was the year 1983, 1987, or 1993?
1: Oh, my God. And what I have to say, I'll go with 1983.
0: 1983, it was.
1: Oh, God.
0: There you go, playing well. Here's another song. I'm looking for the name of this song and the artist.

0: Is that Alanis Morissette? And it's the song. Jagged Little Pill. I just go for that.
1: Oh.
0: Alanis Morissette, Jagged Little
2: Pill. It is Alanis Morissette, but the song is not Jagged Little Pill.
0: I know.
2: You played well, that's Tony, okay. Though. You got 1, 2, 3, 4 questions right tonight.
0: And by the way, Renee, I've met you in person. I would back up what Mike said. You are lovely in person and lovely voice as well.
2: But to look at, not so good.
0: No, lovely.
2: Thank you, Tony. Have a great night. 1-300-222-702 to Redfern. Hello, Ed.
3: Oh, hi there.
2: Hi. So that song is an Alanis Morissette song. Would you happen to know the name of it? Here it is again.

0: Nah, I know the song, but I don't know the name.
1: Does that mean we're saying goodbye?
0: I think so.
1: That's a shame. Hey, Ed, before we do, what's the worst fashion that you can remember?
0: I like those colourful fishing shirts, like the long sleeve ones. They're pretty bad and pretty good.
1: The long-sleeved fishing shirts.
0: Yeah.
1: Do you wear them fishing or do you wear them out?
0: I think you wear them fishing,
1: But are
0: but
1: they?
0: you can wear them out.
1: So is there a fashion in fishing?
0: Yeah.
1: What else is the fishing fashion?
0: I don't know. I'm not a big fisherman, but I know the shirts.
1: Because there are fisherman pants too.
0: Yeah. And a hat.
1: The fisherman hat?
0: Yeah.
1: I think fishermen may be having their moment.
0: Yeah,
1: Yeah.
0: I think
1: I've
0: so.
1: never thought that fishing was a fashionable endeavour.
0: Yeah, they're really colourful shirts. They're like, they're not good, but they are good.
1: And are they good for sun protection?
0: Yeah, I think that's the reason.
1: Right. Ed, thank you. Food for
0: Thank
1: thought.
0: you.
1: Good on you. 1-300-222-702. I never thought of fishermen as being, or fisherwomen as being sort of into fashion, but maybe they're ahead of the trend. He packed

0: So it is Alanis Morissette, but what's the name of that song? Dimmy in Earlwood. Hello.
1: Hello. Good evening. How are you?
0: Very well. Do you know the name of that song?
1: No, but I was singing along to it in the background. Something ironic, but
0: yeah,
1: no.
0: That's it.
1: It is ironic?
0: It is ironic. How ironic.
1: Yes. Lovely.
2: It's like rain.
1: On a rainy day.
0: Apparently it's good luck if it rains on your wedding day. Didn't happen for you, did it, Dimmy?
1: No, not on my wedding day.
0: No rain on
1: it. I photographed a few weddings and nothing like a rainy, overcast day for best wedding photography.
0: Oh, okay. Is that what happened for you?
1: No. Some weddings that I photographed years ago.
0: You're a photographer, a wedding photographer?
1: I used to be, yeah.
0: Oh. But nobody wants to have an overcast, rainy day. Everybody wants a sunny.
1: They do want a sunny day, but then they get burnt and then they get mosquitoes and then they get sunburnt and sweaty and...
0: Sweating in your wedding clothes. No, that's not attractive, is it?
1: Not a good thing, no.
0: So you'd be right up with the worst of fashion if you've been a photographer.
1: Oh, look, I've got a Motorhead back patch with a denim vest and an iron... I've still got my denim vest from the 80s and early 90s.
0: Mm, a denim vest.
1: Yeah.
0: Yeah, so you could wear as the triple denim. You could wear that with a denim jacket, denim jeans. There you go.
1: Venom in denim.
0: Triple threat.
1: Neil Diamond.
0: Yeah, Neil Diamond. Why not? Here is our news question. There's been a lot of talk about AI and data centres, and in news this week, the maker of chatbot Claude has signed

0: a $32 billion deal with which state or territory in Australia to build its data centre hub?
1: Is this in Footscray, Melbourne?
0: Is that your answer?
1: Yes.
0: So it's in news literally yesterday. Claude has signed this massive $32 billion deal with an Australian state or territory. You're saying, is it in Melbourne? Is it Victoria?
1: Victoria, yeah.
0: Is it Victoria? It is not. They do have plenty of data centres, but this $32 billion one is slated for a different state.
1: Sorry. Yeah, I was listening to the some of the residents from West Footscray talking about the centres coming up there, but yeah. Okay.
0: Yeah, they're all going. Thank you very much for being here.
1: You have a good night.
0: Good, you too. 1-300-222-702 is the number to play the quiz to Nara. Hello, Jordan.
2: Hello.
0: Hi, welcome. First time caller. On the text line, people saying agreeing that shoulder pads are absolutely dreadful and triple denim, I think, are known as the Canadian tuxedo, says our texter. So no good. No good, the triple denim?
2: I'm not sure about triple denim, but I know I once wore shoulder pads to Bunnings once when I was about 9 years old.
0: Shoulder pads at nine?
2: Yeah. Oh. Yeah, it was very big on me, and I ran into someone in the grade above me, and then I had to go to school the next day, and they gave me a look like I saw what you were wearing yesterday, and I've got to say, one of the worst moments of my life.
0: So you were very fashionable as a young person?
2: Apparently so.
0: or very unfashionable, as the case might be. On the text line, the shoulder pads were very bad, says our texter, and you combine that with permed hair, that must get the gong. Did you have permed hair?
2: I did not, thankfully. Mm.
0: So, to the news question at hand. Which state has signed a $32 billion deal with Claude to build a new data centre? Not Victoria.
2: I'm not certain on this one, but is it WA?
0: Is it WA? It is not. Sorry, Jordan. Thanks all the same.
2: Have a lovely night.
0: You too. Bye. 1-300-222-702. Michael in Picton. G'day, Michael.
3: G'day, how are you?
0: Which state? It's a massive, this is it's a Queensland. Massive deal. Yes, it is Queensland. Well done. Yeah, regional Queensland's going to get a $32 billion data centre hub.
3: Let's hope the water stays clean.
0: Yes, well, let's hope they've got enough power to,
3: it's more about the water.
0: Yeah.
3: Well, that's my opinion. Anyway, hope you're having a good night, Renee.
0: You too, Michael. Let's move on. Here is a multiple choice.
4: Multiple choice.
0: The TV show MASH, first premiered in the US on this day, was the year 1972, 1975, or 1982? MASH.
3: It was 82.
0: 1982? It was not.
3: Fair enough.
0: Mm, right. Sorry. Thank you, Michael. Before I let you go, fashion, the worst of it.
3: When all the tight, skinny jeans that everyone wears these days.
0: You don't like them?
3: It's a bit tight around the belly.
0: but it's a good look, isn't it?
3: You got to suck it in to, have your peg legs looking good.
0: To pull it off. So you don't think it looks good?
3: Yeah, it does. But it's just hard to get in and out.
0: But that's all right. The fashion, you don't worry about whether it feels good. It's whether it looks good, Michael.
3: I think comfort is better.
0: Okay, fair enough. Stick with the tracky decks.
3: All right, have a good night.
0: Thanks, Michael. 1-300-222-702. Anthony in Coffs Harbour. Hi, Anthony.
5: How you going?
0: MASH. MASH. It first premiered in the United States on this day, the 17th of September. Was it in 1972 or 1975?
5: I would have thought it'd be 72.
0: You think right. It is 1972.
5: Yeah.
0: Mm. This is the theme from which claymation TV show?

0: And what clay nation did you say?
1: Oh, claymation. So the characters are made of clay. Claymation.
0: Yeah.
1: So animation with clay. It's a kids' TV show set in Australia, very popular with the little ones. What's the name of it? That's the theme.
0: Oh, I couldn't tell you, sorry.
1: No kids in your life?
0: Well, they're all a lot older now.
1: Yeah, it's hard to remember the shows that they used to watch. But this one's been around for a while. Is it still around? I think it is. I think it's on the ABC, actually. Oh, well, there's a movie Tash is telling me on it. Anyway, Anthony, what's the worst fashion that you can remember?
0: Well, I think someone just mentioned the perm. Like, I wouldn't look twice at someone that had a perm, but the other two, I mean, the perms were terrible, you must admit. They were shocking.
1: What was terrible?
0: The perm hairdo.
1: Well, see, it all depends because there's a new perm that came back in recent years that men were getting, which was just a soft curl. So the Kath and Kim perm, that very tight perm, that's what you're talking about. Shocking.
0: And also corduroy pants, they were – and the skivvies, corduroys and skivvies.
1: No good.
0: No.
1: I love that look.
0: See, righto. Is it like a Welcome Back Cotter look or something? Maybe before your time.
1: No, Welcome Back Cotter. I know Welcome Back Cotter. I grew up on that.
0: Oh, right.
1: Yeah, no, I don't mind that look. But you know, it's your opinion. So perms, skivvies and corduroys, all terrible.
0: Yeah, shocking.
1: Thanks, Anthony. Have a good one. 1-300-222-702. MASH. No, look, we're done, MASH. We're after the name of this show.

0: Can I miss it, right?
1: Hey, Joshua. Joseph.
2: Oh.
1: In Thoreau. Hello.
0: Oh, hello. Sorry, I think it's Joseph.
1: Joseph. You think it's Joseph or you know it's Joseph?
0: It is Joseph, sorry.
1: Great to have you here and welcome. Thanks for calling in.
0: Thank you for having me.
1: Do you know that show?
0: I do know that show.
1: What is it?
0: Shaun the Sheep.
1: Shaun the Sheep, yes it is. Apparently it's not set in Australia. Somewhere in Britain.
0: Well, there you go.
1: Yeah. Thank you, Spike and MacArthur. Moving on. Can you name the two states or territories in Australia that currently don't have an AFL team?
0: Oh, Queensland and Western Australia.
1: So the two states or territories in Australia that don't have an AFL team, we've got you saying Queensland.
0: Sorry. Can I go again?
1: Mm-hmm.
0: Tasmania and Queensland. No, sorry, WA.
1: Tasmania and WA, the two states or territories that don't have an AFL team?
0: Yes. I'm blocking that, yes. Oh.
1: No, WA's got one. Queensland's got one. Brisbane Lions.
0: Bugger. I've got a mate in the car who plays AFL. You should know this. I'm giving the answers.
1: That's all right. It's your first time, you see, you're warming up. When you call back next time, you'll be much more relaxed, Joseph.
0: That's right.
1: Before I say goodnight, in terms of the worst fashion that comes to your mind,
0: yeah,
1: what do you got for?
0: At the moment, there is a trend specifically that comes from Melbourne where people wear really long jeans, really long denim shorts.
1: Really long denim shorts?
0: Yeah, so they wear jean shorts that go over their knees.
1: Oh, so they're like culottes.
0: Yeah, so it's called Namcore, which is the... Nam is the Aboriginal name for Melbourne, and it's this fashion trend of all of these young people that they wear all these really long jeans, or really long shorts and all these worn-out clothes.
1: Oh, okay, and it's not a good look?
0: I mean, yeah, you got to be a certain type of person to pull it off.
1: Right, okay, so you've got to be quite hip.
0: That's right.
1: Mm. Have you seen, like, women will wear dresses and pants that are so long they can't walk in them because they're so long they trip over them, over their shoes?
0: Yeah, I've got pants that are like that are a little bit too long. You get them from the op shop and then when you go out on a night, they drag in the water and you get home and all the bottom of them are all dirty and wet.
1: Yeah, go figure. That's fashion. Thank you, Joseph. I hope you will.

0: We'll call
1: Thank
0: back.
1: You.
0: Good
1: Thank
0: on you. 1-300-222-702. Betty in Dapto. Hello, Betty.
2: Hello, Renee.
0: Hey, welcome. Betty, can you name the two states or territories that currently don't have an AFL team?
2: Adrian.
3: What? Queensland and NT, Northern Territory.
2: What about Tasmania?
3: No, they got it. Of course they've got one. Haven't they? They want a new ground. I imagine they'd have one.
2: Is it the
3: Tassie Devils?
2: What's the question again, Renee?
0: The question is, there are two states or territories in Australia that currently don't have an AFL team. What are they?
2: AFL.
0: AFL.
3: Oh, I'd say go to Tasmania and Queensland.
2: All right, you think it's Tasmania and Queensland?
0: Is it Tasmania and Queensland? It is not. No, Queensland's got the Brisbane Lions.
2: Of course they have.
0: That's all right. Before I say goodnight, Betty, and to you, Adrian, when you think of fashion, what's the worst?
2: Well, when I was about 17, we used to have sort of, I wouldn't say they were mini skirts, but skirts that weren't long, and then they brought in this new look, and it was down to your ankles. And I was going to this garden party, and my mother bought me this pink one. I thought, oh, this is terrible, fancy having to wear this. But everyone admired the dress and thought it was beautiful.
0: Ah, so you were the belle of the ball, Betty.
2: Yeah, and it grew on you after a while. It was like old-fashioned, you know, and something new. Well, when the little black dress came in, I thought it was terrible, but now I think it's good.
0: Mm. Yeah, fashions, they do change. A couple of people are mentioning the safari suit. Jan says, ooh, the safari suit. What do you think of that, Adrian? Was that a good look or not such a good look?
3: I didn't. Well, I wore it once. I bought one once and I wore it and I thought, oh, you're joking.
0: Right.
3: I'll tell you what, the body shirt. Now, that was something else.
0: The body shirt?
3: Usually a rayon or a nylon, and it was skin tight.
0: Skin tight and open. The buttons had to be opened right down to about the chest.
3: Yeah, and it had big collar.
0: Big collar. Yeah, I know the look. Hey, thanks, Adrian. Thanks, Betty. Have a good night.
2: You too. Bye.
0: 1-300-222-702. Nick in Lake Macquarie. Hello, Nick. Hello, Nick.
4: Hello, Renee. It's been a while.
0: It's been a very long while. How have you been?
4: Good, how have you been?
0: Yeah, what have you been doing, Nick? We haven't heard from you for months.
4: It's been a while.
0: You've been studying hard, have you?
4: No, I don't have to study at my school.
0: No?
4: Still got one more term.
0: One more term and then you're finished?
4: Forever.
0: Yeah, how does that feel?
4: Nervous.
0: Good?
4: Well, I'm a bit nervous.
0: Yeah, I'm sure. It's a big time, isn't it, for HSC students? And I've thought about you recently and thought, gee, it's been a long time since we've heard from Nick. So it's very lovely to have you back. With this question, we're looking for the two states or territories in Australia that currently don't have an AFL team.
4: I think it's the territory. Australian Capital and NT.
0: You got it. It is the two territories. The Australian Capital Territory, ACT, and NT. Northern Territory, they don't have one. And quite rightly, on the text line, Tasmania, well, they're not playing yet. They're not going to play till 2028, but they have formed a team. They have formed a team. There you go. Who directed the film Moulin Rouge and Strictly Ballroom, to name just a two? Who's the director of those two films, Moulin Rouge and Strictly Ballroom?
4: No, I'm not sure.
0: Not sure? That's all right. Hey, Nick, before I let you go, bad fashion, what comes to your mind?
4: I don't like high heels. Maybe they look good or sound good.
0: You don't like high heels for men or women?
4: Well, for both, but especially for men.
0: For men?
4: Yeah.
0: Yeah. I have noticed that there's a thing called high-heeled sand shoes. Have you seen them? They're like wedged. They're like sand shoes with a wedge. They've got like a platform on them.
4: I'll have a look at them. What are they called?
0: Well, I don't think you should have a look for them because I think they're particularly bad. So I'm with you. I'm not sure about high heels either, Nick, for men or women. But thank you. And please call us back. Good luck with your exams.

0: by 1300 222 702 for the quiz to Faye in Picton. Hello, Faye.
1: Hi, how are you going?
0: I'm really well. Thank you for caling in. First time caller. Faye, who directed the films Moulin Rouge and Strictly Ballroom?
1: Baz Luhrmann.
0: Baz Luhrmann. Yes, it was. Nicely done. Here is a song. I'm hoping you can answer this question. I'm looking for the name of this song and the artist.

0: Wouldn't have a clue.
1: No, you don't
0: not
1: want to take a guess.
0: Not my era of music, I don't think.
1: Mm. Yes. No, well, that song is probably, I don't know, 15 years old, Tash?
0: Yeah. I'm ancient. Yeah.
1: No, you're ancient. Faye, before I say goodnight, is there a fashion that comes to your mind that's particularly bad?
0: The men's fishnet shirts, I thought, were really bad.
1: The fishnet shirts?
0: Yeah.
1: Oh, tell me about that.
0: Oh, probably in about the 70s or something. Yeah.
1: Gee, there's a lot of bad fashion from the 70s, isn't there?
0: But a good fashion was hot pants for the ladies, I thought.
1: Yeah, yeah, that's... Well, what about the bra tops? Someone was saying, what about the boob tubes? Are they
0: cool? Oh, yeah, they were cool too.
1: Yeah, if you
0: had the boobs to fill them.
1: If you got the boobs to fill them, go for it. Thank you so much. Good on you, Faye. 1-300-222-702. Does anyone know the name and the artist here?

0: Owen in Wollongong. Hello, Owen.
1: Hey guys, long time listener, first time caller.
0: Woo!
1: This is Owen.
0: Well, welcome. What made you ring in tonight, Owen?
1: Just can't get enough of you guys. Honestly, I love the energy, I love the vibes, and I love the atmosphere.
0: Oh, well, more of that. You got to call more often then. Do you know this song?
1: Mama said, fulfill the prophecy, be something better. Go make a legacy, manifest destiny. Back in the days, we wanted everything.
0: Take it away, Owen.
1: High Hopes by Panic at the Disco.
0: Woo!

0: Well done. You're bringing the good energy,
1: thank
0: Owen.
1: You, thank you.
0: Which town in New South Wales is famous for its annual Elvis Festival?
1: Oh, can I get a hint?
0: Well, it's not Sydney. It's a regional town.
1: Oh, if I had to go... Oh, it's not Parks, is it?
0: It is Parks. Well done. You could dress up in your 70s fashion and you could head to Parks.
1: Will do.
0: What is the worst fashion, Owen?
1: Look, this might be a bit of a hot take, but honestly, me myself, I'm not too big of a fan of socks.
0: What, any socks? Like even with sneakers?
1: No, not really.
0: No. So are you a person that would wear like business shoes and business pants with no socks?
1: Yeah. Well, that's just me personally.
0: Oh, so that's not fashion for you. That's just your general. That's your general look.
1: It's just something I live by, really. I'm not a big sock guy, I'll be honest.
0: You're not a sock guy?
1: No.
0: You're a no sock man.
1: That is what I am.
0: The TV show Lost was inspired by which popular Tom Hanks film?
1: It's on where he's stranded. Castaway.
0: Castaway. Yes, it is. Nicely played. Look at that. Look at you go. Well, there's the gong. And if you can get this question right, you'll be the winner of tonight's quiz, Owen.
1: Yeah. I'm nervous, so.
0: Are you? Don't be nervous. Who are you with?

0: I'm just with my mate in the car.
1: Does he wear socks?
0: He does wear socks.
1: Well, you can't be friends with him.
0: That's what I'm saying.
1: You need to join a no sock group. I'll join that with you. It'll make life a lot easier. Although, do you find the shoes smell a bit?
0: Oh, it's got to take the good with the bad, isn't it?
1: Maybe. All in the name of fashion. Rosanna says on the text line, I think the ripped jeans are a complete waste of money. Why would anyone buy a pair of jeans with gaping holes in them?
0: It's awesome.
1: What do you think of that, Owen?
0: I can get behind ripped jeans.
1: You can get behind
0: it? Skin.
1: Mm. Yeah, would you wear a safari suit?
0: I don't know about that, but the ripped jeans I can get behind.
2: This must be Florida.
1: All right, here we go. There's the gong. If we can get this question right, the quiz is yours, which means you have the prestige of winning the quiz tonight. We'll send you a fridge magnet that says, I won the evening's quiz. You get a book from our ABC Book Library. And you also get to choose the song up to the 8 o'clock news. So there's a lot to there's a lot at stake here.
0: Okay.
1: Are we ready? Manzanilla, Kalamata, and Gordel are all varieties of what?
0: Olives.
1: Olives. Yes, they are. Owen, you did it.
0: Oh, my God. I knew it. I knew we could do it.
2: It's beginner's luck.
1: I feel like we should send you a pair of ABC socks.
0: I don't know if I'd appreciate it.
1: No, you wouldn't appreciate it, would you? You're a no-sock man. I've heard loud and clear. So what are we hearing as we move up to the 8 o'clock news? Would you like to hear Alanis Morissette, Ironic? Would you like Lovers in the Air by John Paul Young? Or High
0: Love
1: Hopes?
0: Lovers in the Air is what I want. That's
1: Lovers
0: exactly
1: in the
0: I,
1: Air. Okay. That's surprising. I thought you'd go for High Hopes. But Love is in the air is coming your way. Thank you, Owen. Great to meet
0: Thank you.
1: Good on you.
0: Love is in the air.

We are coming up to 5 minutes of news. Now, after news, we need your help. What was your first job? How did you get it? And did it lead you anywhere? How old were you when you got your first job? We're looking at kind of generational change.

0: how things used to be done and how they're done in today's day and age. We're looking at first jobs. So if you've got a story about your very first, where you were, we'd love to hear from you. 1300 222 702 or on the text line 0467 922 702, as we move up to 5 minutes of news. Just some funny texts, though, on the bad fashion. In 1976, says our texter, my mum went to the hairdresser with her beautiful long brown hair. She came home with a short, tight perm. It looked so bad that my sister and I were just 3 and 4 years of age, and we cried. We cried and cried. So the next day she went back to the hairdresser and had it straightened. And this one, Mark says, my first girlfriend back in 1976, in her hot pants, her boob tube, riding her horse. No better memories. Very spicy. News time now. It is 8 o'clock.
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2: ABC News with Satyam Weinstein. Nationals leader Matt Canavan has criticised the Albanese government's migration policy, saying the changes to backpacker visas insult the intelligence of regional Australians. The coalition has not yet announced their migration plan, but thinks migration levels should be tied to the number of houses built. Senator Canavan says students and bridging visas are where a crackdown is needed.
3: Yes, there's been an increase in working holiday makers, but as I said before, they're all going to the cities, or the vast majority of them are going to the cities through this British deal. And so why would you, in response to that, impose cuts on our nation's farmers who grow our food?
2: The International Monetary Fund says Australia may need further interest rate rises to tame inflation. Inflation is expected to remain elevated this year before gradually cooling to the central bank's target band of 2 to 3%. The IMF says that given the persistent underlying inflation pressures, the Reserve Bank should stand ready to hike rates as needed. Analysts expect the RBA to raise the rate to 4.35% by 25 basis points when they meet at the end of the month and reach 4.85% by early next year. Crowds of students have walked out of high schools and universities across the country to protest against Pauline Hanson, One Nation and far-right politics. Jono Wakeley has more.
4: Students skipped school as part of the nationwide protests in capital cities across the country. Crowds were chanting expletive-laden slogans in Sydney, Melbourne, Hobart, Adelaide and Canberra. It's been only a month since students last took to capital cities to protest Pauline Hanson. The protests are to oppose One Nation, including anti-immigration policies, and Ms Hanson's comments around First Nations people. Ms Hanson has said she apologises if those comments offended people and condemned the previous protests.
2: A UN fact-finding mission has found reasonable grounds to believe the US committed war crimes in Iran. Here's Sara Amir.
5: The findings of potential war crimes by the Independent International Fact-Finding Mission on Iran center on a pair of US airstrikes which killed at least 178 Iranian civilians, including women and children, in February. The attacks hit a school in the southern city of Minab and a sports facility. The experts have also found Iranian authorities committed crimes against humanity during their deadly crackdown on anti-government protesters. At the time, US President Donald Trump denied Washington was involved in the bombing of the school, while Iran has consistently rejected allegations of systematic rights violations.
2: Prosecutors in the UK have launched a formal request to extradite influencers Andrew and Tristan Tate from the United States to face charges of rape and sex trafficking. The brothers' lawyers accusing British authorities of failing to provide the necessary supporting documents for the request. They're facing a total of 59 charges in the UK, including rape and counts relating to sex trafficking and indecent images of a child. Former South Australian MP Fraser Ellis has avoided jail for deliberately rorting a parliamentary allowance and says he wants to draw a line under the long-running case. Brianna Friori reports.
6: The Adelaide Magistrates Court heard Ellis fraudulently received more than $4,500 in dishonest claims under the country members' allowance, but had since repaid the money. The magistrate today suspended a 10-month jail term on condition Ellis sign a 12-month good behaviour bond. The magistrate said Ellis's actions were deliberate falsehoods, but Ellis told the media it was casualness and recklessness.
7: While I appreciate and respect the judicial system, respectfully disagree with the outcome, but such is life, I do bear responsibility for that casualness and I accept the punishment as it's been doled out today.
6: He said the legal proceedings had been incredibly draining and he was looking forward to getting on with his life.
2: Four people have been arrested following an armed fight at a public bus stop in the Darwin suburb of Nightcliff on Monday. NT police allege up to 30 people exited a bus before a fight broke out involving poles, rocks and axes near the intersection of Progress Drive and Phoenix Street. A 30-year-old Wadair man remains in a critical condition following the fight, with skull and orbital fractures, facial lacerations and injuries to both legs. A 17-year-old girl and three men aged 21, 29 and 43, all from Wadair, have been arrested. And former High Court Justice William Gummo has died. He served on the court from 1995 to 2012, ruling on major cases, including the challenge to the Malaysia solution in 2011, the 1996 WIC native title ruling, and the Lang free speech case. You're now up to date with the latest from ABC News.

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0: Welcome back. Coming up in about 20 minutes or so, it's a chance for you to win a night for two people in Canberra to see the Arthur Boyd exhibition, which is now showing at the National Gallery of Australia. So if you'd like that opportunity, you've got a 1 in 4 chance of winning tonight. We're going to put our four winners over this week, so Monday night, Tuesday night, Wednesday night and tonight, into a little draw. And we'll draw that tonight. All you have to do is guess the composer of a piece of famous classical music. So that's coming up. We're also going to head to Queensland to find out about this decision for the Olympic rowing and canoeing to be in Rockhampton. That's been announced today. I know it's been very controversial because the Fitzroy River in Rockhampton is said to have crocodiles all through it. So how has it been that they've landed on this decision today, that the 2032 Brisbane Olympic rowing and canoeing will be in Rockhampton? Curious. And coming up also in our language chat.

0: So we're not talking redbacks. We are talking toilets. Because I was adding up all the words that were used to describe the toilet, including the slang words. They're still words. And I reckon that the toilet has more names to describe it than any other thing in this world. Would you agree? We'll chat to our linguist about that before 9 o'clock and see where all these names came from. And maybe, well, maybe you can challenge the toilet for something else that has more words to describe it.
1: Sorry, plight, and I cursed the redback spider on the toilet seat last night.
0: But right now, it is time to look at generational change, how things used to be done compared to how they're done today.

0: It's our new segment for a Thursday night on Evenings. Last week, we looked at dating. Tonight, we are looking at first jobs. How did you get your first job? Did you stay in it for long? How old were you? What was the first job? And did it kind of lead to anything? 1-300-222-702 is the number. Natasha Hopman is here, Evenings producer. Tash, hello.
1: Hello, Renee.
0: Now, we come from different generations. People can probably guess that. You're in your 20s and I'm in my 50s.
1: Right.
0: So we're a good counterpoint. And hopefully we'll get some more stories about first jobs from our listening community. So you first, what was your first job? How old were you? What was it? And where did it take you?
1: So my first job was a pharmacy assistant, and I didn't have a job in high school. My mum wanted me to focus on school as much as possible and getting a good education, getting into uni. So at 18, I was applying for jobs online, but didn't have too much luck with the online application. So the way that I got my job was actually printing out my resume and handing in the printed resume to the manager. And I remember it clear as day. She shook my hand and then wrote a little smiley face on my resume. And then that led to an interview and then landing the gig. And, you know, I was working alongside, you know, people as young as 15. I think as old as 65 was the age range of pharmacy assistant, and we were stocking shelves, doing security tags, the tills, fragrances. And yeah, I just remember on my first shift just how sore my feet were from standing up for so long. I don't think I'd ever stood for an eight-hour shift before, but you do get used to it after doing it.
0: But you didn't go on to study pharmacy.
1: No, I didn't. Most people that were at uni and working at a pharmacy were usually studying medicine, but no, I was the odd one out doing media.
0: Okay, so you were 18.
1: Yes.
0: As opposed to me, I was 14 when I got my first job. So I was still at school because my parents wouldn't give us any pocket money. So as soon as I could get any sort of job, and I've got to admit it was a cash in hand job, I wasn't quite legal to even work at just 14. It was in a sandwich joint called Sanger's Sandwiches. And I've learned a lot about how to handle money, how to handle customers, how to make burgers, how to use the very old rotting lettuce sleeves that the owner of the business said I had to wash and put them into the burgers. And I thought, we don't do that in our house. But, yeah, it's instructive, isn't it? So I was 14, just 14.
1: Right.
0: You were 18.
1: I was 18. Yes. I mean, I was lucky enough to be in that position, and I did help out my mum with her work here and there as well. She, you know, started a business at home, so very much we were enlisted to do odd jobs here and there.
0: Mm. So I would probably agree that children of today perhaps study harder at school, or perhaps their spare time is filled with extracurricular activities and lots of sports.
1: Yeah, that's at least the case with me, and I think it's with your kids as well. They do so much sport.
0: Yeah, well, my kids, they do so much sport that requires 3 training sessions a week, and then all day Saturday, all day Sunday, they're involved in sports. Mm. So there's no time really for a part-time job.
1: Well, that's what I found as well with my schooling. And, I mean, there are plenty of people from my generation that did have jobs as soon as they could get one. Mm. It's something that they did, I think largely for social and pocket money reasons, but I'd say the common first jobs for people around my age were working at fast food restaurants, working at restaurants, cafes, again, when people were around 18, working in bars. Yeah, those were the kinds of first jobs people had, which, you know, I guess there weren't really that many fast food restaurants a few generations ago that wouldn't have been the go-to first job.
0: I mean, there's a legendary story at the ABC of David Anderson, who was the managing director until a short time ago.
1: Yeah.
0: And he literally started as his first job in the ABC mailroom.
1: Really?
0: And worked his way up over 40 years to become the managing director of the company. Which is an extraordinary thing when you think of it in today's world. Could you imagine starting in a first job and staying with that company for the rest of your career?
1: I think the expectation now is that we'll have multiple jobs throughout our careers and our lifetimes, even working in an industry like media, which is so susceptible to change. I think you have to be open to new opportunities that come. I mean, even with AI changing up workplaces, you can expect that jobs will look really different in a few generations' time.
0: Mm. Yeah, very different. Maybe there won't be a lot of the jobs of yesteryear.
1: Mm.
0: Which is terrible because young people need a first job.
1: Yeah, I mean, when I was working at a pharmacy, it was during COVID years, and that's when you really, I think there was this shift in attitude to those essential worker jobs, which were mostly done by younger people, and it was a bit of a wake up call to how essential those jobs are, those first jobs.
0: Let's see. Let's go to the phone lines now. 1300 222 702. Thanks, Tash.
1: Thanks, Ray.

0: And we're talking that those days, $50 was a lot of money. So when somebody gave you a $50 note, you'd have to hold the $50 note up and just, it was like you were given gold and you'd have to say, $50. So everybody would know that you were given $50 in case you shortchange people. I know. It was just
1: And
0: unbelievable.
1: did you think, Jane, that that job in the supermarket might lead to something? Did you ever have aspirations that you might one day be the owner of that supermarket?
0: Not really, Renee. No, I actually went into nursing, and I was one of the last to train in the old system, you know, through a hospital. I trained at Manly Hospital, and yeah, I knew that I'd go into nursing. But you know what? It was fantastic for customer service and for dealing with the public. And one of my customers that came through regularly, she ended up being one of my guests at our wedding, and another one I got a job through babysitting, and you chat with people, and it was really great.
1: It's good experience, isn't it? So we've just heard Tash saying that she didn't get her first job doing anything until she was 18. My children are the same because they're doing so many sports and extracurricular activities. I just wonder whether children are so scheduled in this day and age that they miss out on these real life experiences.
0: Look, I think that's the case. Yeah, I think that's often the case. And of course, you've got now the internet and e-gaming. I ended up having, my husband and I had 8 children, and our youngest is 20 now. And he's been applying. When he was applying for jobs at Coles and Woolworths, he was just like one of hundreds, you know. And he just a resume coming through that you do online. And I said to Cal, that's his name, go in and see them personally. And he got a job that way. And I think it's, you've got to stand out and, you know, show your face. That really, really helps. And I think it's so important. Just quickly, I remember hearing an interview with the Vice Chancellor of the University of Queensland, and he reckons that people should go into customer service for a year when they finish year 12 and not go straight to uni, because he said so many people go to uni and they don't have those customer skills. And it's just so important to have those people skills.
1: That is an interesting thought, isn't it? Take a year out and just
0: Isn't it?
1: work in retail. Hey, Jane, thank you so much for your insights.
0: Oh, that's a pleasure. Thanks, Renee.
1: Good on you. On the text line, 0467 922 702, JJ says, I was 7 years old when I got my first job. I delivered brochures. Mum drove the car whilst I ran in and out. She took most of the money, though. Seven. Wow. Diane says, I'm 79 now, but when I was 16, in my school uniform, I was employed in a shop as an assistant. I was working the handkerchief bar. It was a Saturday morning job, and in the evening, the money was spent on Saturday afternoon pictures, where we'd buy Jaffers and Choc Top ice creams. There you go. Working at the age of 16 in the handkerchief bar. Saturday mornings to Pete in Kirrawee. Hello, Pete.
2: G'day, how are
1: What
2: you?
1: was your first job?
2: Well, I first started when I was about 7. I looked up in the newspaper and rang for my grandmother's phone and got a job as a cherry picker, where I'd ride my push bike 20 k's out of town for the week.
1: How old were you, sorry?
2: 7.
1: You were seven too.
2: Yeah, well, this is the way. My grandfather started when he was 6. Yeah, I was from the bush, so there you go.
1: Gosh, it's like sending the kids down to the mines in the UK back in those days.
2: Well, yeah, it just kept on going. I think I wanted a pair of basketball boots when I was 12. My father said, well, if you want them, go and get a job. So I haven't stopped working since.
1: Yeah, so you must be looking forward to retirement. Or maybe not, Pete. Maybe working
2: No.
1: is just part of life for you.
2: It is. Look, if I retire, that would be the end of me. And it's the end of so many people, unfortunately. And like, I'm in my late 50s. I absolutely love what I do. I've been doing it long enough, so I'm kind of good at it.
1: Can we ask what you do now?
2: I'm a scientist, and I

0: supply scientific instrumentation throughout Australia. We capture that sort of technologies from all around the planet and supply the Australian scientific industry.
1: So what did your first job at the age of seven help you with in later life?
0: I think that just gave me the, you know, you go out and have a crack. But my job at 12 was all in customer service, working for a beautiful Greek family in a milk bar in a country town. And I was there 6 to 8 years. And that set me up with knowledge on how to work with people. It taught me how to sell, basically.
1: Well, that's a skill, isn't it, learning how to sell?
0: Yeah, you become kind of like a bush psychiatrist or psychologist, should I say. You can understand how people think and you can understand how to work a sale to a point where everybody's happy.
1: Good on you, Pete. Thank you so much for your thoughts. 1-300-222-702 is the number. Doug in the Upper Hunter. Hi, Doug.
2: How you doing?
1: Yeah, your first job. How old were you?
2: Oh, roughly about 10 to 12. I worked in a bakery before going to school and after school. And when I reached 14 and 10 months, I could go to, I think it was called the Department of Primary Industry or something like that, to get a worker's permit. You couldn't get a start until you got this certificate, and I did casual work at a meatworks in the school holidays.
1: Uh-huh. So would you suggest that children of today should work at least in a part-time capacity in these sorts of jobs like you did?
2: 100%. My two boys were brought up like that. But the one thing I took out of working at a young age, when I started at the meatworks and took my first paycheck home or pay envelope, my mum said to me, and it stuck with me, and I'm nearly 80, stuck with me all my life, you give mum a third, you bank a third, and you have a third to spend. And it stuck with me right through my working life and retirement.
1: It's tough, though, today to do that. You spend more than half of your money on rent.
2: Well, I never ever paid rent. I went to Vietnam in 65. And it was a hard life, and I come home thinking that it was going to be the end of the war, because all the way in my childhood, I was brought up with fear and that, because my dad had served and my grandfather had served. And it's just a different thing when you go to war and you come home, and the first thing I did was get married. I was young. I had a girlfriend from school. I had a motor car when I went to school, only because I worked. And I think you can achieve anything today if you're willing to work.
1: Fascinating. Hey, Doug, thank you. Thanks for sharing that.
2: Have a good night. Bye-bye.
1: You too. To Matt in Tarkata. Hi, Matt.
3: Hello, Renee.
1: How old were you, Matt, when you got your first job?
3: I think my first one, I was about 10 or 11.
1: These are very young, aren't they? These stories, everyone's very young.
3: Yeah. Well, this is a weird one. It was a neighbour about a kilometre away, and funnily enough, I've still got my paycheck, first paycheck. Sorry. I was working for this guy. I forget what it was. We were hay carting or whatever, and my paycheck was a 1948 old truck. So I drove it home by myself at 10 or 11. And it promptly blew up, and it's still sitting under a tree.
1: Oh, well, you are only 10 or 11.
3: Well, that's true, but it was a disgraceful machine anyway. But, yeah.
1: So did you go on to become a farmer?
3: I've done a lot of things. Like, I became a horse breaker. I was shoeing horses when I was 12, and then various things. And I went off to uni and did a lot of other things, and disgracefully, I became a journalist for a while, and then I became a farmer. Yeah.
1: Well, luckily you got out of journalism. That is a disgraceful profession.
3: Oh, disgraceful. I had a ball doing it with no money in it.
1: No, there's no money in it. No, we all know that. But yeah, it's impressive that you had your work ethic set out for you from the age of 10. It's obviously has set you up well in life.
3: Well, funnily enough, there's two skills I've had that have always given me a job. For some reason, I went to TAFE when I was at high school and learned typing. I don't know why I did it. And the other one was shoeing horses. I've never been out of a job because of that.
1: Would there be many jobs for young people who are still in school today to do what you were doing back at 10 or 11?
3: Look, they wouldn't let you work for a start at that age. And I don't know whether I was working that hard, but I do remember driving an old tractor, and what people were thinking about letting a 10 or 11-year-old drive a tractor, I don't know. But anyway, it was just one of those things.
1: Good on you, Matt. Thank you. Amanda in Newcastle says, my first job, apart from babysitting, was working a Christmas holiday job in Grace Brothers in Carlingford. I was so embarrassed. I was working in the bra department and a man came in, a young man, wanting to buy some sexy bras for his girlfriend. I'm sure he noticed the pink glow on my face. He gave me a $2 tip, which I thought was amazing. What a great story. Thanks, Amanda. Greg says, my first job was working on a sheep and cattle station in far western New South Wales. I was 14 or 15 years of age. It was on Thurlow Downs, which is now a large national park, but I was mustering sheep and cattle along with desilting tanks and other station work. It was such a big adventure, and I think I was paid $80 a week. Yeah, good. Thanks. Thanks, Greg. I don't know at 14 or 15... farms would employ you and pay you. Well, they'd pay you more than $80 a week for sure. But I don't know that they would engage someone who was 14 or 15 years of age. Maybe they would. Yeah, maybe they would. Roberta works worked picking fruit. Hi. As a first job. Hi, Roberta.
4: That's right. Hi. Yes, coming from the country, all my school holidays, I used to work on farms picking fruit and vegetables, and it was quite difficult manual labour, $4 an hour. And basically, it helped me to save to go to university, and it also gave me a real appreciation for the country, which after spending many years in the city, I've now returned to.
1: So how old were you, Roberta?
4: Oh, I was 13.
1: 13?
4: Yes.
1: So you're still at school?
4: Yes, very much. During my school holidays was my work time.
1: Yeah, okay. Well, that is young. Thank you. 1-300-222-702. Finally to Newcastle. Hi, Tom.
5: Oh, thanks, Renee. Thank you. Renee, my first job was working on the Newcastle Express when I was in 1965, when I was about 16. I just walked to the Newcastle Railway Station and asked for a job on the Newcastle Express and got a job. And I used to go start work at 6:30 in the morning. We used to load the food cabin up with all the food, newspapers, everything else. I used to walk through the Express, sending out newspapers, magazines and comics all through the carriages. There was, I think it was six carriages. And this will leave Newcastle at 7:30 in the morning. It'd get to Sydney about 9:30. Not much has changed, 2.5 hours. And then, please yourself what you did, come back on the 1 p.m. train. And it gets to get into Newcastle about past 3.
1: How long did you stay in that job for, Tom?
5: Oh, about 5 years.
1: Yeah, okay. So you were looking at it as a career job?
5: Oh, not really. No, I sort of liked the job. And then you go through and take people's orders. But there was refreshments, of course. Like, of course.
1: Yeah.
5: Then there was the afternoon shift. The Newcastle Express used to leave Newcastle at 1 p.m. and get into Sydney at 3:30 and come back, leave Sydney at 5 p.m. and get back into Newcastle at 7:30.
1: So what do you think, Tom, of today's world where people say after 2 or 3 years, you've got to change jobs. People think you'll get stale if you don't if you're not flexible and open to change.

0: Oh, I think it might have been a bit different then.
1: Different world today.
0: Oh, definitely. Oh, yes, definitely. Yes. And yes, I enjoyed that working on the Newcastle Express because that doesn't that sort of thing happens there.
1: Good on you, Tom. Quickly, I will squeeze in Shane, who's driving on the
2: Hi.
1: M1. G'day, Shane.
2: There you go, mate.
1: What did you do as a first job?
2: I was about 7 years old selling newspapers on the side of the highway in South Australia.
1: Seven.
2: Yeah, they were newspapers for 2 cents each at the time.
1: Yep.
2: And then while I was working, they went up to 3 cents. Then I started getting tips when people were giving me 5 cents, right? But I never used to count the money. I used to hand it back in a pouch. And the boss was always telling me I was short every week, and I didn't realise till years later he was ripping me off.
1: Yeah, well, I think in today's world, you're almost
2: He was
1: hard
2: telling me.
1: pushed to get a newspaper.
2: Oh, no, fancy written. I'm a 7 year old like that.
1: No,
2: But
1: that's.
2: I had several jobs when I was a kid, selling newspapers, throwing newspapers over the fence, working at butchers, did all sorts of stuff because mum never had any money, so I had to find it myself.
1: Good on you, Shane. Thank you. Yes, the world has changed a lot. We will continue to sort of look back at how things used to be done and how they're done today to get a bit of a picture of where we've been.

0: That is The Smiths. This Charming Man is the song. I'm Renee Crosh. This is Evenings. Next up, how has it been that the International Olympic Committee has today approved the Olympic rowing and canoeing for Rockhampton?
1: The NRL finals are on ABC.
2: Here, history happen.
3: 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Then Sunday, the Warriors host Newcastle for the right to progress and take on the Panthers. You'll hear it all right here.
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1: and on ABC New South Wales. Evenings with Renee Crosh
2: on 702 ABC Sydney, 666 ABC Canberra and across ABC New South Wales.
0: Yes, to the 2032 Brisbane Olympics. And today the news, it's been very controversial for months, but the news that the Olympic rowing and canoeing will be held in Rockhampton. Now, this was Gina Reinhart's firm wish, wasn't it? We had heard and we've spoken about this, that she had lobbied very hard to have the Olympic rowing and canoeing in Rockhampton. The reason that was put forward was that she wanted to promote regional Queensland and showcase the area's mining and pastoral heritage to the world. So was it just Gina Reinhart's luck or is there something else going on? Ray Ebert is former Olympic team manager. He's been the team manager for three times and he joins us now on Evenings. Hello, Ray. Thank you very much for joining us tonight.
4: Sorry, what was your question? I did answer you saying hello and I missed your question.
0: Oh, that's all right. No, I just welcomed you and thanked you for being here. What do you think is the reason that this decision has been made for the Olympic rowing and canoeing to go to Rockhampton?
4: Well, there are some furphies going around. This is part of a three-part process, and the technical assessment is what has been approved, not the other two parts. It's called a three-gate process. So the technical assessment, which is the field of play, is what has been approved. There are two more gates to go through. The second gate is about the deliverability, the legacy, the environmental impact and the cost. And if that gets a tick, then they go to the accommodation and transport. And then if that gets a tick, then the games will be held in Rockhampton.
0: So is the Queensland Premier David Crisafulli kind of jumping the gun?
4: It's fairly typical of getting exciting news and only reporting half of it. If you read the statement that the government put out, the statement indicated that it was part of a process and it was the initial approval. So what's happened is they've been approved to go forward with the next part.
0: I see.
4: As opposed to, bang, bang, David, you're all good to go, you know.
0: Gina Reinhart wants it to be there, and she's been a big funder of rowing, hasn't she?
4: Well, there's no doubt about that. Mrs. Reinhart's support of rowing in Australia is crucial to Rowing Australia's high-performance program, and no one can be critical of that. It's her own money, and she's prepared to back our athletes, the swimming athletes and athletes in beach volleyball and other events. So good on her, but the reason why she wants to have it in Rockhampton is her business. And a letter from her to the Deputy Premier obviously carries a lot more weight than a letter from me to the Deputy Premier.
0: Is it a case of she who pays the piper calls the tune?
4: No, I think you need to know, Renee, that the electorate that the Rockhampton facility is in was won by the current LNP government for the first time in 100 years at the last election. So I think the Premier is playing to his electoral base, not just in Rockhampton, but he has said unequivocally that he was elected by the bush. And so he is trying to maximise the return on those elections, but that's his prerogative. But I think we just need to be aware that there are two more steps to go through.
0: Sure.
4: Before people, there's a lot of posturing going on from ministers of the LNP government saying it's all gung-ho, we're ready to go. I've seen it all on Facebook today.
0: Mm.
4: Lots of people all over the Rockhampton area and further up in the regions are saying, great job, Premier, you're doing a great job. It doesn't indicate that it's one part of a three-part process.
0: So, question, are there crocodiles in the Fitzroy River where the rowing and canoeing will be held in Rocky?
4: There are definitely crocodiles in the Fitzroy River. Whether they're in the rowing area, I've never seen any. I've rowed below the barrage, I've rowed above the barrage, I've been a boat race official at the regatta there, and I've been there for a training camp in my first year as manager of the Australian rowing team. So I personally have never seen a crocodile there, but there are certainly crocodiles upstream, and the park rangers are well aware of that, as are the locals.
0: What about the lack of existing infrastructure in Rockhampton for the athletes and for the crowds?
4: Well, I made a point on another interview earlier today, Renee, that in Sydney in 2000, I was the commentator for those Olympic Games. We had 25,000 spectators per day, and at the

0: London Olympics in 2012 when I was team manager. We had 35,000 spectators per day. This weekend, Saturday, Sunday, Monday, the Queensland Schools Championship Regatta is on, and there's not enough accommodation to cater for the mums and dads and brothers and sisters of 650 young athletes. So I don't know where we're going to put spectators if the games go ahead in Rockhampton.
1: I mean, it is wonderful for regional communities to have these events, but if we look to what happened to the Commonwealth Games that were meant to be in Melbourne and Victoria, part of the reason that Melbourne had to pull out, or Victoria had to pull out of those games, was because their idea to build all these facilities in regional Victoria just didn't stack up. It's just so expensive. And then they're kind of white elephants.
0: Yeah, well, that's true. And this will not be, if it goes ahead, will not be a permanent facility. The Fitzroy River has a propensity to have weather events. The Premier won't use the word flood because in the April to September area, it does not flood, but there are significant weather events that cause the course to be washed away. In 2003, 2013, 2016 and 2024, and damaged but not quite beyond repair in 2008. So the course is not in situ in the summer months because the council are well aware of the prospect of rain events that would see it flood and, big rain fall, which would wash the course away again. But in the months from April to September, they have in the past had three lines of buoys down. And there is a weir about 75 kilometres upstream that they get data from. And if that weir is reporting a significant flow of water, so above, say, 350 cubic metres per second, then they've got 24 hours to get those three lines of buoys out. But for an Olympic Games, they'd have nine lines of buoys. They'd have cross wires. And to do it in 24 hours is just incomprehensible. It would be more like 2 to 3 weeks to take it out.
1: Okay, so there's a little bit more to come on this story. Two more hoops that have to be jumped through before Rockhampton can be celebrating and the Olympic rowers organising themselves to get to Rockhampton for 2032. Hey, Ray, thank you for sharing your insights. It's been terrific to have you here.
0: Well, Renee, I appreciate the opportunity. One thing I'd say is, you know, if we can have the Olympic rowing in Rockhampton, why can't we have the Melbourne Cup in Birdsville? They've got a racetrack out there. Let's bring it to Birdsville.
1: So you want the rowing. You want the Olympic rowing on the Brisbane River.
0: Not on the Brisbane River. We could build a man-made course in Launton for about half of what it's going to cost in Rockhampton. And I have no issue with the town of Rockhampton or the city of Rockhampton. It's just that we haven't had rowing on a river at the Olympic Games since 1948. So what makes the Fitzroy River the one place that's going to change that?
1: Ray, thank you. We'll have to catch up with you again once the next hurdle is decided upon. Thanks again.
0: Thanks, Renee. No problem at all.
1: Ray Ebert is a former Olympic team manager of rowing and canoeing. Yes, that story has got some time to come yet, doesn't it?

0: Would you know the composer to this song? If you do, and you can answer correctly after 9 o'clock, you could be in the running to go to Canberra to be put up, a night's accommodation for two people, and entry to the Arthur Boyd Tapestries exhibition, which is showing at the National Gallery of Australia. It's on in Canberra until October the 18th. And the giveaway that we will draw tonight includes a prize pack valued at $150, which has a tote bag, a program, the notebook, the postcard book, and a bookmark. So don't call now. After 9 o'clock, we will do that prize and we will draw the winner. If you know the composer here, call in after nine.
1: For decades, Alan Jones was one of Australia's most powerful voices, a broadcaster who could make or break a career and command an audience of millions. Now, he's finding an audience in a very different place, a courtroom. Allegations of how the broadcaster used his power to abuse young men are being heard in court at the moment. So, what happened? What does the evidence say? And what will the judge believe? To find out, search the Case Law podcast on ABC Listen or wherever you get your podcasts.
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0: On the text line, Neil says, I would imagine that the possibility of a canoeist being attacked by a crocodile would greatly increase the number of people watching the event on television.
4: Doesn't matter how
0: Next up, Howie Manns joins us. He's our linguist from Monash University to look at the word toilet and why there are so many names, different names for this thing.

0: Howie Manns, linguist from Monash University, joins us to talk language. Hello, Howie.
1: Hi, Renee.
0: Tonight we're talking not redbacks but toilets. I was gathering up all the names that we have to describe the toilet. I've included formal language as well as informal or slang. There's a lot of words.
1: There's so many words, and it's something that naturally happens with things that make us uncomfortable. You know, the idea of our friends and family members doing the deed, in this case, the deed that happens in the water closet, makes us uncomfortable. So what happens is we try to come up with these new words for it, and we linguists talk about it, this as the euphemism treadmill, and what happens is you give a good word to a naughty or nasty or disgusting process, and then over time that word begins to sound kind of nasty too, so we need a new word for it, and that's kind of what happens with toilet. In fact, toilet itself is, we've only been using it since the 1700s, the 1800s, before that in English, we were talking about the toilet as a gang or a gengi, which was actually Old English for going, again, a bit of a euphemism. And, you know, the toilet seat all the way up until the 1700s, we called the Ganga Settle, the going seat.
0: Right. Okay. So already we've had a few. You've said the water closet, the Ganga seat, the toilet.
1: Yep.
0: Tim's saying, what about the dunny, the throne? Can you give us a few of origin stories to any of these words as we go through them? I've counted up almost 22. I don't reckon there's another thing in this world that has more names for it.
1: Yeah, look, I'm not going to go so boldly into that space, but yeah, definitely, there are so many words. Kind of starting with dunny, why don't we go with that Australian classic? So this is one of these words that we actually borrowed from British dialects, you know, just after the goldfields, all the way through to the early 20th century, Australian English speakers borrowed about 175 regional dialect words from Britain, and this is one of those words, and it comes from Dunnikin, and dun or is similar to dung. It refers to excrement, and ken was a house, so the Dunnikin was essentially a dung house, and it was the place that we went out to do our deed in Britain. We imported it here to Australia, and almost immediately we shortened it, and this is where we get the dunny from.
0: Obviously people call it the men's or the ladies or the facilities. But what about the term the John? Where did that come from?
1: So the John is really interesting because it's one of these terms that we actually have some folk etymologies for. There's a couple of folk etymologies, meaning these are stories that people have made up about these words that are not true. So let's start with the fake story. And the fake story is that this actually comes from Queen Elizabeth I's nephew named John Harrington. And John Harrington, and this part of it is true, was the man who invented the flush toilet. So some people believe that we call the John after John, but what is probably more likely is that we call the John because it's something that we just consider insignificant. And John historically as a name throughout history is kind of an everyman. It's actually been the most popular name or one of the most popular names in English since the 13th century. So that's one of the reasons why throughout history, you know, you'll hear Johnnies used just as a general person. You know, their Johnnies have been used for police officers, the clients of sex workers. And it's this kind of just general of John that had it attached to the toilet. And John isn't the only name that's been attached to the toilet. Going back into the 15th century, we also used to call them Jakes, which was another popular name. And you can still hear evidence of this, in particular in Ireland, they still call them Jacks.
0: Jacks. Okay. Lee says in the 1960s, we had no indoor toilet. We just called the thing at the bottom of the garden the Thunderbox.
1: And Thunderbox is really interesting because it's been around as a phrase or a word since the 1930s, and it's a similar kind of vibe as the outhouse for this very reason. And it's not actually clear why we call it the Thunderbox. We can probably come up with some ideas, but in actuality, you know, we

0: don't know specifically where it got this name. We just know that it actually first pops up in the U.S. in the 1930s, but then this phrase spreads throughout the world, as a lot of these phrases do.
1: Mm. Stuart says on the text line, 0467922, what about the name for the toilet, the porcelain bus or the porcelain god?
0: So these porcelain names actually can be traced to American college slang in the 1970s. We see a couple of things happen. Firstly, the porcelain gods, and the enamel gods, we also hear them called. This was university slang in the 1970s, but also there was a proliferation of this slang around, also calling it the telephone, because it was like going to a booth. Now, what's interesting, of course, with this porcelain and these telephone references is, in fact, often it refers to the place that we visit when we've had too many drinks and perhaps need to dispense of some of those drinks. So what you'll hear, and this emerged from the 70s into the 80s, is we began talking about speaking on the big white telephone, or shouting down the big white telephone, or speaking on the white telephone to God.
1: Someone else is saying, what about the think tank?
0: So the think tank, I don't have an exact date or time for this one, but yeah, definitely this is a recent one in the last couple of decades. And, it kind of speaks to whenever we're using these terms, we're trying to focus on, the things that we do in them that aren't the things that we do in them. Just like think tank, we also have the reading room. But also
1: the powder room.
0: The powder room? Exactly. The powder room has been around in U.S. slang since the 1920s. And in fact, this phrase, powder one's nose, came out around the same time. And, there's questions about really whether you needed to go to that room to powder your nose. And in fact, if we look back through history, there are more references to powdering one's nose, referring to going to the powder room, than actually probably powdering one's nose.
1: Howie Manns is here. All the names we use to describe the good old toilet. Why is it that the bathroom, the restroom, and the washroom still used today by different people in different countries?
0: So, yeah, this is really, really interesting, because these names actually have come from very different points in history, but they've just stuck around in these different places, and they tend to come and go. They tend to get more or less popular with any one group of people in any one part of the world. But, yeah, I mean, starting with the washroom actually has been around since the 1700s, and it's one of the earliest euphemisms that we have in the English language, at least, for the toilet. And originally the washroom was quite simply a place where you did your laundry. And then over time it developed into a place where you would wash your hands. And then they added a toilet, and that the rest is history. But for restroom, it emerges actually around the same time as powder room in the US, if not a little bit after. And it started off in the 1800s as a literal restroom. So, like, if you worked at an institution or something, they were almost obliged to have a restroom for people that didn't necessarily have a toilet. But then within a few decades, actually, they began to add the toilet. And, yeah, the rest is history. We speak about that.
1: Kim in Newport says the quintessential Australian term for the toilet has to be, with the onomatopoeic quality to it, the term the bog.
0: The bog. Interestingly, this one isn't distinctively Australian, but it's definitely one that we've leaned into. It actually stretches all the way back to the 16th century, and there was a word, boggard, and the boggard was a place out in the bog away from the house, and it gradually evolved into the bog house. And it's not unlike a certain house that we talk about, the shouse.

0: It evolved in Ireland. It started in Ireland, I should say. It traveled to Britain and then it traveled to Australia, and we've really leaned into it.
1: We've leaned into it. We also like the crapper, the shit box, the comfort room, the conveniences, if you want to be more polite. There are, I've gathered up now, I've just counted them. We're up to 27 different words for the toilet. It's always fun to chat to you, Howie. Thanks for your time.
0: My pleasure.
1: Howie Manns from Monash University. It's news time now. It is 9 o'clock.
2: ABC News, hello, I'm Satyam Weinstein. Home Affairs Minister Tony Burke has leaked his migration decisions around international students to the housing crisis. The government today unveiled plans to bring down net overseas migration, which includes preventing international students from bringing their family members to Australia with them. There's exceptions for students from the Pacific and ASEAN countries. Mr Burke has told 7:30 it will help free up more housing.
3: One of the changes that we've made today is not to change the number of students, but to change whether they can bring family members with them. Think about this. If someone comes as a single, they can stay in student housing. If someone comes with their whole family, then they're out in the general housing market where we already have extraordinary shortfalls.
2: Iran's exiled former Crown Prince has accepted an invitation from the coalition to visit Australia as debate grows over what role he could play in Iran's future. Kaveh Akbari reports.
4: Reza Pahlavi joined the virtual meeting today with 10 coalition MPs and senators, including opposition leader Angus Taylor. The son of Iran's last Shah has lived outside the country since 1978 and has increasingly positioned himself as a transitional figure if the Islamic Republic was to fall. He told the ABC he does not want to become Iran's long-term leader, describing himself instead as a bridge to democratic elections. But his standing remains contested, with some Iranians questioning his legitimacy and others warning that a post-regime power vacuum could risk replacing one authoritarian system with another. The coalition says the meeting was not an endorsement and is part of wider engagement with Iran's opposition.
2: Palestinians in Gaza are scouring the rubble of a building that collapsed in the war-ravaged territory, killing at least 21 people, including 12 children. The six-story building had been left tilting dangerously to one side after an Israeli bomb destroyed it more than a year ago. Rescuers from Gaza's Civil Defense Agency were forced to use their bare hands to commence the search. Local Mohammed Al-Madun says people living in the damaged building had nowhere else to go.
5: If these people could find a tent, a piece of land to shelter on, or even just an empty plot of ground, they wouldn't be forced to live in these dangerous, dilapidated structures that could collapse at any moment. Their homes were originally located along the yellow line, designated by the Israeli military, and most of them were struck by attacks.
2: The European Commission is proposing banning children under the age of 13 from social media. The European Commission President, Ursula von der Leyen, has unveiled the EU Kids Act, which aims to increase protection for children online and regulate social media platforms. Under the planned legislation, addictive social media features such as infinite scroll would be banned, while teens aged 13 and 15 would be restricted from accessing social apps. Ms. von der Leyen says young people in Europe spend between 4 to 6 hours on average per day in front of screens.
6: 92% of Europeans say we should strengthen the protection of children and young people online. And around 70% are concerned about cyberbullying, harassment and grooming.
2: Police in southwestern Nigeria say at least 48 people have died after consuming a drink suspected of containing methanol. Authorities in Ondo State say 15 people have been arrested in connection with the incident, one of whom is assisting police with their investigations. Local officials say more than 100 other people have fallen ill after consuming the drink over recent days. The Queensland government says it's been vindicated after global sporting authorities greenlit Rockhampton to host the 2032 Olympic rowing events. Hannah Moon has more.
7: The initial choice of central Queensland's Fitzroy River sparked intense scrutiny over strong currents, the course length and potential crocodile dangers. Premier David Crisafulli has today confirmed World Rowing and Paddle Worldwide have signed off on the proposed course based on an independent technical assessment. He says the Fitzroy has passed with flying colours and Rockhampton's Olympic and Paralympic regatta is signed, sealed and delivered. The ruling means that detailed planning and design of the flat water course can now move forward.
2: Hannah Moon with that report. And Sydney will be without veteran Harry Cunningham tomorrow night for their home AFL preliminary final against the Fremantle Dockers. Cunningham suffered a calf strain at training this week and will join injured captain Callum Mills and forward Joel Armitage on the sidelines. Defender Lewis Melican comes in for Mills, while Justin McInerney will play his first game since round 13 after recovering from a significant hamstring injury. Fremantle are unchanged. You're now up to date with ABC News. Get more news at any time. 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
1: with Renee Grosch on 702 ABC Sydney, 666 ABC Canberra, and across ABC New South Wales.
2: Welcome back. Thank you for sticking with me. There's more terms to add to our toilet list. I thought I had 26. Here's more. The outhouse, the little boy's room, the little girl's room, visiting Auntie Mary. I've never heard that one. What about the honeypot? Jeff says, you didn't mention latrine. The latrine over the bowsprit, the bow spirit of a galleon, and then progressing to the head. Yes, the head. That's the term commonly used on boats, isn't it? And Alan says, what about the cludgy? That's Scottish slang for the loo. We've also got the lavatory. I don't know if we mentioned the lavatory or the lav in our loo discussion. So I think we've tipped well over 30 terms there. We're getting up to 35, aren't we? I should count them up and see if there is any other thing in the world that has more terms for it than the toilet. Coming up this hour, though, Rick Price will be here in half an hour. Not a

Rick Prize was born in Australia, in Beaudesert actually, but he spends most of his life now in Nashville. So I'm very keen to find out from him what his take on the loss of Dolly Parton is and what his thoughts are about the Ed Sheeran catastrophe that's ongoing. More on that when Rick Prize joins us in about half an hour.

But right now, we've got a giveaway. This week on Evenings, we've been giving away the opportunity to go to the Arthur Boyd Tapestries exhibition, which is showing at the National Gallery in Canberra until mid-October. And tonight, you've got a 1 in 4 chance of winning that. It's a night accommodation in Canberra. It's a value prize pack of $150, which is an exhibition tote bag, the program notebook, the postcard book and a bookmark, and of course entry into the exhibition, which I think is free, but yeah, you get that value pack of $150 included. So all you have to do is identify this piece of classical music. And the reason we're playing classical music is because Arthur Boyd was inspired by classical music in his painting studios, both in Melbourne and in Bundanon, where he spent the end of his life. And he said music was so important to him in his artwork. It was almost as important as the actual brushes. So this exhibition is a whole bunch of tapestries that Arthur Boyd depicts the life of St. Francis of Assisi, and it's the first time that they've been displayed. There's 20 of them. They're huge. They're like 2.5 metres by 3.5 metres. And these 20 tapestries have been held for some 50 years. And for the first time ever, they are now on display in their magnificence at the National Gallery in Canberra. So if you can identify the composer here, give me a call. 1300 222 702.

0: think that's enough time for all our listeners, including our listeners on the Listen app, to have a chance to win. Adrian in Sydney, hello.
1: Oh, hello, Renee.
0: Great to have you here. Can you identify the composer of this beautiful music?
1: Yes, that would be Vivaldi.
0: It is Vivaldi. Congratulations, Adrian.
1: Gosh.
0: So you have a chance, a one in four chance. We're going to draw it at 9:30 tonight.
1: Oh, goodness. I tried all the other times but couldn't get through, so finally.
0: Well, Adrian, good luck.
1: Thank you.
0: A 25% chance is not bad.
1: No, not bad.
0: You might be going to Canberra. Thanks for having a go.

0: make that draw at 9:30. Natasha Hopman, evening's producer, will be in. We've got four winners over Monday, Tuesday, Wednesday, and now tonight. Good luck.
1: Oh, really?
2: Wow.
3: What does that mean?
1: Yeah, what does that mean?
4: I can't believe it.
1: Oh, my. I can't believe
0: it. Now it is time for the fun part of the week. You won't believe it. The unbelievable but true stories of this week's news. And AJ Lamarck.
5: Hello.
0: A big warm hello to you.
5: Hello.
0: You're flying solo tonight, AJ.
5: I'm flying solo indeed, but I'm excited to be here. During that, the music playing, though, it just reminded me of the theme to Antiques Roadshow. I'm not sure if it's the same song, but I just...
0: I think it is.
5: I think it is the same song, but I just got all of those, like, my favourite clips from that show. I know I'm taking a side, but my favourite clips is when someone brings something, it's like, I found this in my attic and it belonged to my great-grandfather. And the guy's like, it's worth nothing, but thanks for coming along. They thought they're in for a jackpot.
0: We've been collecting up all the words for toilets.
5: Oh, yeah.
0: Let me run you through what we've got.
5: Oh, yeah.
0: The dunny, the loo, the men's, the ladies, the men, the facilities, the bathroom, the restroom, the washroom, the WC or water closet, the lav or lavatory, the powder room, the bog, the john, the head. Your conveniences, the comfort room, the small room, the little room of the house, the crapper, the ship box, the porcelain god, the thunder box, the think tank, the throne. We have to add now the gaz under and the commode.
5: Oh, yeah.
0: And the fowler, says Lee.
5: Oh, you could add the urinals. And maybe that's a bit gender specific, but if there's a specific one that's just for urinals... You can go. You say you go to the urinal?
0: Or the urinal.
5: Yeah, the urinal. There we go. What about a trough? Like, because that's what those are, those ones in the pubs. You know, the old school pubs.
0: We can add that.
5: We can add.
0: We'll add that for you. Point the Percy at the porcelain, says Andy. Moving on to the unbelievable but true stories of this week's news. I've got one for you.
5: Yeah.
0: So, you know the United Australia Party?
5: Oh, yes.
0: It used to be Clive Palmer's United Australia Party. Then it became Trumpet of Patriots.
5: Oh, yes. We all got the text.
0: So Palmer United was the original, I think. But now the United Australia Party is what it goes by. They have just, in all their attempts, elected one federal representative. No one in the House of Reps, but one senator after all the hundreds of millions that Clive Palmer has spent. Regardless of that, it's a Victorian senator, Ralph Babette.
5: Okay.
0: Now, Ralph Babette has launched this week a new fashion line of political clothing. So you can get Australian flag towels.
5: Wow.
0: Australian mugs. Australian socks. And he says he supports and advocates local manufacturing.
5: Of course. Why wouldn't you?
0: But all of these fashion items are not made in Australia. They're made in Asia or South America. And he says

0: In America.
1: We've got to be in America. We're in Georgia.
0: Georgia. The U.S. state of Georgia.
1: Not the European country. We're in Georgia, and Georgia police are currently on the hunt for a man who broke into a private residence in a place called Chatham County in the early hours of the morning, used a homeowner's pool and hot tub without permission, and then developed what officers described as an intense obsession with a rubber duck, and then made off with $1,200 worth of pool towels before escaping by basketball.
0: Would they be Australian flag towels from Ralph Babette?
1: Made in China, of course. As a true patriot would have it. Surveillance footage shows the suspect on the property between 2:15 and 5:30 a.m. in the morning. In the hot tub, he spent more than 10 minutes, in the words of the police department, intensely interacting with the rubber duck. we all can read between the lines. A statement by the on social media by the police department said, it's obviously not the biggest crime we've dealt with this month, but it's got a lot of the ick factor. So we'd like to find this guy so he doesn't do it to somebody else.
0: Oh, gosh. Why would you do that?
1: But you know what the thing that struck me most about this story, and you've probably noticed over the times we've been doing this together, my mind always jumps to something random. But who has $1,200 worth of towels? Just outside towels. This isn't a spa. If they were like, he broke into a spa, he broke into a swimming center, he broke into a gym, I might understand why someone had $1,200 American worth of towels.
0: Must be a fancy house.
1: I understand why he broke in. That pool must have been like Olympic sized. That's a lot of, that's good towels.
0: That's good towels.
1: That's good quality towels.
0: Yeah, I don't think my whole wardrobe would be worth $1,200 American.
1: No, same here. I don't think my towels would even be 1/2000th of that. But good on them for having the quality life. But also, I couldn't find out if the people were home or not, but I really hope they weren't home, because this would have, they went on for about 3 hours in the morning as well.
0: That is odd, isn't it?
1: You just, you know.
0: A home burglary where they don't enter the home.
1: Yeah.
0: They just enter the pool.
1: They enter a pool burglary.
0: He probably thought, oh, I've got these towels. Gee, they're nice. Maybe Sheridan towels. I'll just take them home.
1: Yeah.
0: That's all I need.
1: I mean, in this economy, who can blame
0: them? He probably thought,
1: I
0: can't carry anymore.
1: I've jumped in and out of the hot tub so many times. I've used as many as I could. I just keep the rest.
0: Now, staying in America, AJ and Mark, we move to the Republican Convention.
1: Yes.
0: The midterm Republican Convention that has been held in a convention center in Dallas.
1: Yes. So big Republican National Convention recently. You may have seen in the news a lot of stories about this, the type of policies they were announcing. So added Trump announced that if you vote Republican in the midterms, he'll give you $5,000, which is borderline illegal. And so people are arguing about that. But the real story, the real story and the crux of the matter is a gay dating app called Grindr. Some of you may have heard of it before, kind of like Tinder, but like it's location based around you. That site, that gay dating app, broke down during the Republican convention due to had an outage error due to the sheer volume of people going onto the app. The app crashed
0: from the convention
1: specifically in that immediate area. The demand on the servers was so intense it forced the app to close because it couldn't withstand the demand. So the Republicans were talking policy, they were meeting and greeting, and unfortunately they weren't meeting and greeting in other ways because they couldn't get on the app, but they really tried.
0: So Grindr is only for gay men?
1: Predominantly gay men. There are other people who can
0: also
1: use it.
0: Also Republican men who are pretending to not be gay.
1: Yes, exactly. A lot of what we'd call blank profiles in the community. You can hide your face and hide their face they did. But this is not the first time this has happened. Grindr has reportedly crashed in Milwaukee during the 2024 Republican National Convention under similar circumstances. And after the 2016 convention in Cleveland, data cited by Vice showed user traffic in a convention area surged by a massive 66% on that day. So they are in demand for a new America and a new man, despite a lot of their legislation and policies being...
0: Well, the Republican National Committee officially and consistently opposes LGBTQI rights, don't they?
1: Yeah, but the server didn't get the memo.

0: Yes, it's just the story from earlier, isn't it? Make the socks Australian flag, but order them from China. It's like, make the policy in America, but do the app on the sideline when nobody's looking.
1: Hypocrisy. So,
0: hypocrisy.
1: I mean, nothing wrong with using the app.
0: Oh, of course not. But they use it so much it broke.
1: This story from Beijing.
0: Mm.
1: Now, this has a bit of ick factor too. So yes. Here's just a warning.
0: Yes.
1: Dear listener. But I read this and I thought, I thought this was a bit sad, this story. So here is a young woman. She's Australian.
0: Yeah.
1: And she goes to Beijing for this huge kind of global fitness competition called HYROX.
0: Yeah, I believe that's how it's pronounced.
1: HYROX?
0: HYROX. That sounds right.
1: And during the event, well, she has a toilet accident.
0: She does.
1: Using a euphemism there.
0: Yes. Maybe that could be next week's. See how many synonyms.
1: Can I just add in some more toilet
0: terms? Let's do that whilst we're here.
1: The toilet.
0: Oh, yeah.
1: We have got the powder room, Rachel, but thank you. Someone says you forgot the pisser, the gents, the outhouse, the long drop, dropping the kids off at the pool.
0: Oh, God.
1: Dropping the kids off.
0: I feel like that's just a euphemism for the action you would take in said room, but we'll allow it.
1: The privy.
0: Oh, old school.
1: The privy. Yeah.
0: Portaloo?
1: The shitter. I mean, we had shitbox.
0: Yeah, how
1: and the extent? Crapper. We had the crapper. The toot, says someone.
0: Oh, I feel like that's that sounds like it would be on some sort of Downton Abbey. Like they're trying to be polite to the lords and the ladies.
1: The privy is a bit like the porcelain god. Anyway, back to the Beijing fitness competition, the HYROX.
0: So, yeah, this poor... So, if you don't know this style of competition, I hadn't really heard of it until this week, and I think a lot of people listening has probably heard this story. It got onto some mainstream news as well. So, HYROX is this competition where you do... there's lots of little exercises set up in an indoor space. So you run around and you do all of them and you try and get the best times possible. I'm not sure of the nuance, but that's roughly it. So it's not like a marathon when you're just running down the street and you're open and it's all of that. It's a contained room. It's equipment being used by you. Then you go and do the next exercise and someone picks up said equipment that you were just using. So it has a different level to the poo jogger or like any of those stories. So she's in the competition and she has an accident, and instead of stopping in the competition, she continues. She wants to continue the competition. There are no rules within said competition at the time that disbarred anyone or disqualified anyone for an unhygienic mess such as that, which has caused a little bit of upset in the community because very much so. But there are rules apparently against spitting and nostril clearing. So you can be disqualified for maybe you are in the midst of all these exercises and you like try and clear out your nostrils from gunk. That is prohibited. But apparently making a little bit of a mess upon yourself isn't. So the officials didn't know what to do. They let it happen. She went on to win the competition. So she had the accident, continued, did all the metrics to win.
1: It wasn't diarrhea, was it?
0: Yeah.
1: It was.
0: Poor thing. A lot of people, there is research that suggests 30 to 70% of endurance athletes experience a lot of gut problems, especially during competition, due to the kind of endurance and physical nature that they're putting their body under, and the lack of kind of foods that you can eat in order to do that. But so it's kind of like a weird story because she was happy that she won, but obviously the story blows up out of proportion because, you know, she feels bad and kind of vilified online and made a mockery, and other people are defending her and pointing their finger at the competition and saying you should have had better rules in place to like, so it wasn't such a big deal. But yeah, just a bit of a controversy around the sporting world of HYROX. And now people know what HYROX is though.
1: Right. see, that's... how does it compare to Ray Gun?
0: Nothing compares to Ray Gun. I think this person has humility. And that would be a brand new thing. at least Ray Gun didn't do that, though. That would have been a whole different story. Did you watch the documentary?
1: Oh, I did watch that documentary.
0: Oh. I've watched people's reactions to watching the documentary. I haven't watched it myself. So I feel bad because I haven't done the first hand. Like, I haven't done what

0: historian would
1: do. The story of Rachel Gunn and how she got to the Olympics.
0: I'm not sold on it, though.
1: I'm not sold on that. But I am sold on this young Australian, Joanna, at the High Rocks competition in Beijing. I can understand that. She's pushed her body to the limits.
0: Yes, those endurance events, I could never.
1: I get that that's a hygiene issue, but congratulations to her.
0: Oh, I get out of breath thinking about people running, let alone if I had to run myself.
1: I think marathon runners describe this stuff too.
0: Yeah, it's that type of... I can't imagine it. If you are a marathon runner or a jogger listening, good on you. Thank you for doing the job that I won't do. I'm glad someone's doing it, but
1: on
0: I couldn't.
1: On the toilet names.
0: Oh, yeah.
1: Milo says on the text line 0467922702 that the best name he's ever heard of the toilet is... Are you ready?
0: I'm ready.
1: Playing quarterback for the Cleveland Browns in the Super Bowl. Apparently, it's the toot.
0: The toot. Toot.
1: I mispronounced that. The toot for toot. The lav.
0: Toot.
1: Or the WC.
0: Playing quarterback for the... Playing quarterback for the Cleveland Browns in the Super Bowl.
1: Or you could say the powder room.
0: Or you could say the powder room.
1: Moving on, AJ, to the final story from the unbelievable but true stories of this week's news cycle. Take us to New Hampshire, where a man's house was actually on fire.
0: Yeah, so a man's house...
1: Horrifying.
0: Horrifying. It's on fire. And in any other scenario where we'd probably be telling the story, he'd be thinking about the victims and they're seeing their house and it's traumatic and everything else. And they'd probably be standing outside upset. But not this individual in New Hampshire. He allegedly made the situation a lot worse by standing outside, then jumping into one of the fire trucks sent to save his house and driving off. Nesta Roman II, which is, of course, a very American name. My name is so good, I'm going to give it to my child because I did it great the first time. Nesta Roman II is accused of climbing into a
1: fire... He's only 30.
0: He's only 30, yeah.
1: Right.
0: Accused of climbing into a fire rescue vehicle in the early hours of the morning while six different crews from neighbouring departments were actively battling the blaze at his own property in the town of Doughton. According to fire officials, Roman drove the truck around for another fire engine, nearly striking two firefighters, narrowly missing a third who came close to being
1: pinned. He's running away from the scene.
0: He's stealing the fire engine.
1: So he's obviously put his own house on fire for the insurance money.
0: Oh, yeah. And then he's like, you know what? Let's add a few other federal crimes whilst we're at it. He collided with another fire appliance and a pickup truck as he forced his way onto the road, running over multiple water supply hoses in the process. The truck was eventually found, crashed nearby in a residence property several miles away, where Roman was then caught trying to steal items from that person's porch. So a fire, which we don't know how was started, happens. A man then uses the fire truck trying to stop the fire in his own home, crashes through a bunch of vehicles, nearly runs over the firefighters, drives off, then crashes over the supplies used to help his house to go and steal something from the porch of a person's house several miles away who apparently had $1,200 worth of quality towels worth taking.
1: You know what? I think Nesta Roman II is heading for the crapper.
0: Oh, yeah, but he's heading for the dunny, the toot, the portaloo, the urinal, the trough.
1: He is heading for the quarterback for the Cleveland Browns in the Super Bowl, that fellow. AJ, thank you so much for being here.
0: Always a pleasure. Thanks for having us.
2: Oh, really?
3: Wow.
4: What does that mean?
2: Yeah, what does that mean?
5: I can't believe it.
2: Oh, I can't believe
1: it. On the toot. It is time to draw the winner of our evening's giveaway.

0: I do wish I had four prizes to give away. It feels so unfair that only one person wins. Everyone should be a winner, shouldn't they, Tash?
1: Yes, of course.
0: Okay, so the prize for the Arthur Boyd Tapestries Exhibition Day, you get an overnight accommodation in Canberra for two people and a value pack worth $150 of an exhibition tote bag, the beautiful program.

0: which is exquisite. You get a notebook, you get the postcards, which is a whole book of postcards, and bookmarks and a few other things in that prize pack. We've had four winners over the week from Monday night, Tuesday night, Wednesday night and tonight. How are we doing this, Tash?
1: So I've written every single name on a piece of paper, popped it in a cup. I'm going to swirl it around with my eyes closed and I'm going to draw out a name.
0: Okay.
1: Okay.
0: Drum roll, please.
1: So the winner of our draw who gets a night away in Canberra is Linda from Bemboka.
0: Oh, Linda, congratulations to you. We'll be giving you a call, Linda. If you're listening, you're off to Canberra.

0: Hello.
1: Congratulations.
0: Why, thank you very, very much.
1: Ah, very nice. Very worthy indeed. So, Linda, Arthur Boyd, one of our most significant artists of the 20th century, later in his life spent time at Bundanon on the Shoalhaven, and these monumental tapestries, there's 20 of them, but they've never been displayed before. You're going to see them, and if you can give us a report back, we'd love to hear from you.
0: Most definitely.
1: You enjoy.
0: It'll be my pleasure. Thank you so much.
1: Good on you. Congratulations, Linda. That's Linda from Bamboka, the winner of our evening's prize this week. We'll have another one for you in a few weeks to come. So thank you for listening to Evenings.
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1: Coming up, Rick Price will be here. Rick Price, born and bred in Beaudesert, Queensland. He now lives most of his time, he lives his life in Nashville. But he is back in Australia. He has a new song and a new tour. And I guess you could say that this 80s pop rock star has turned into a country soul star, a country soul musician. He will join us shortly. Oh, thank you very much. Sarah, who says it's not toot, it's the toot, sitting on the toot. It's the word for toilet, of course. This is Rick Price's song that you would well know.

0: Price's big hits from the 90s. The song is Not A Day Goes By. And Rick Price joins us once again on Evenings. Hello, Rick.
1: Hi, Renee. How are you?
0: Great to have you here. Rick, so you're back in Australia. You're back on tour. It's the Call On Me tour, you're calling it, which is your latest single, which we're going to hear in a little bit. But can I ask you, how much of your time do you spend in Australia and how much in Nashville these days?
1: Well, it varies, but I try to sort of, I'm reaching for about half and half, but I spend about, usually about 4 to 5 months of the year here.
0: Mm. So what is a day in the life of Rick Price?
1: Oh, well, it depends where I am. If I'm touring like I am now, I'm taking every chance to get a sleep in if I can, because I've usually had a show the night before. So when I'm on the road, it's usually, you know, I'm up and straight into, you know, travel to the next show, and then a sound check, and then, you know, a sort of a light dinner, and then the show. So everything sort of revolves around that 90 minutes on stage. But say a day in the life when I'm at home in Nashville, then I'm in the studio all day. That's basically how I divide my time. I'm writing and recording and producing when I'm in Nashville. And when I'm, you know, out on the road, then it's connecting with people and touring. So it's I get a beautiful sort of balance of, you know, of just the, you know, the confinement in a way of the studio, which is very isolated for me because I'm often working alone. And so it's a beautiful balance when I get to connect with the audience on tour.
0: So in your recording studio in Nashville, are you writing and recording and producing for yourself as well as other artists? Because I know you produce a lot of music for other people.
1: Yes, it's a combination of both. So often I'll be, you know, working on a project. It's really funny because I do produce music for other people. And when I'm producing music for myself, I try to kind of treat myself as a client. You know, I even told someone once I was doing this album and I was really in the midst of producing a lot of music for other people, and I put a photograph up, like a recent photo of myself up on my, I've got big screens in my studio, and I'd sort of get there every morning, I'd look at the photo and say, I'm making an album for that guy today. I'm going to make the best record I can make for this guy.
0: That's interesting.
1: Bless
0: you.
1: Me. Yes, I have. I've picked up a cold, unfortunately, but
0: I've heard that's excellent for live performance.
1: Pardon?
0: I've heard that.

0: excellent for live performance.
1: Yes, I only get colds right before I go on tour. So, yeah. So please excuse me if I'm coughing and spluttering a little bit, but I'm very well in spirits, so all is good.
0: Can I ask you, because you have moved sort of half your life to Nashville, we've recently, I guess, taken a big pause with the recent death of Dolly Parton, who is sort of synonymous with Nashville for many of us.
1: Yeah.
0: What's that been like for you, living and being such a big part of the Nashville music community, to see the outpouring of grief for Dolly?
1: Oh, it's remarkable. It's a global effect, I think, for Dolly, because she was so iconic in the music business. And I think also, too, just how people felt about her. She was such a powerful sort of iconic character. And really, in many ways, without sounding too dramatic, she really was a role model, I think, for a lot of, especially young female artists, but for everybody, really, because she just had a great attitude. And, of course, was really prolific and wrote a lot of incredible music. But I think her outlook on life, on, what it is to be, as she called it, just an entertainer. She had a really healthy perspective for that. And, I think it really was a sort of a dark cloud over the town for quite a while because, she holds such a powerful position in people's psyche, I think, in the music world.
0: She lived just outside of Nashville, didn't she?
1: You know what? I don't know where Dolly lived, but her presence was everywhere, like the theme parks and goodness knows what, about around Dolly. So, I do believe that is where she lived. She lived in various different parts of Nashville over the years, but I think her and her husband, Carl, had a huge property somewhere outside of Nashville, but I don't really know where it was.
0: The thing about Dolly Parton, and there's so many outpourings of tributes to her, but she was famously apolitical. She used to joke, my daddy's right wing, my mum is left wing, and I'm just a hypocrite. But this week we've seen a huge controversy for Ed Sheeran, haven't we?
1: Mm-hmm.
0: Have you seen that news? I mean, I'm not asking you to put your sort of political views into this conversation, but...
1: No, I understand what you're saying.
0: I just think it's been kind of an amazing thing to see this sort of global superstar in Ed Sheeran cop so much criticism for being apolitical. Dolly was apolitical and was proud to be so, Ed Sheeran has said, well, I don't make a political stand. It wasn't my decision for the touring company or the promoter to drop my support act because of his pro-Palestinian stance. But that's not my views, but I don't have a view. I create music for my fans to come and enjoy the music without it being a political kind of event. What do you think about that, Rick?
1: I feel exactly the same way. A lot of the iconic musicians, Dolly, for example, never shared her political opinions. Elvis Presley was the same. And look, to each his own. If you feel like you need to say whatever you need to say, then, freedom of speech exists and you ought to be able to say it, whatever you want to say. But I think that I feel the same way. I don't bring my political views into my show, because I feel like I'm, as a musician, I'm an entertainer. I'm just bringing music and stories and so forth. My political opinions have got nothing to do with the show.
0: I mean, the news today is that Ed Sheeran is now, he's now donating $2 million US dollars from the proceeds of the tour to the humanitarian efforts in Palestine.
1: Well, we'll see what happens, but I understand, it's just difficult, isn't it? Because you say this and that means that, you say that and that means this, and people pigeonhole you, put you into a certain, belief system. And all of a sudden, you know, you've got a lot of sort of, you know, disturbance happening and people getting themselves into all sorts of hot water. I think we just all need to be able to have our own point of view, and we ought not to be pressured to share that if we don't want to. And music is about music. It's not about a political stance. That's how I feel. But I also feel that if you feel that you need to make your performance a political stance, you have every right to do that if you want to. Mm.
0: Yeah, and I guess and plenty of musicians do that, and they attract a, you know, a certain audience because of it. Yeah. Rick Price is here. He is on tour across Australia. It's the Call on Me tour. You're still producing lots of music for yourself under the Rick Price name. But you have you have in recent years, haven't you, Rick, kind of moved well away from the pop scene and into this almost Americana soul sort of genre of music.
1: Yeah, look, I've always been a big fan of sort of rhythm and blues music. I've, you know, I'm really a mutt, as you might say. You know, I just loved the radio when I was a kid growing up. So I've been influenced by many different styles, and I don't feel a pressure to be any certain way. I make lots of, you know, different styles of music. Some of my stuff is kind of almost jazzy. Some of it has a real country flavor. Some of it is straight up sort of rock pop. I feel really lucky because I've never had to say, oh, I'm just this one thing. And I just sit back and watch as people sort of put it into whatever pocket or place they want to do. They want to put it, and that's fine. You know, I don't care. But, yeah, I write the music that inspires me, but it has sort of moved away from that initial, you know, mainstream rock pop that I did with the Heaven Knows album. My second album, Tambourine Mountain, I think in many ways was sort of closer to who I am. If you caught me singing in my sleep, that's sort of how I'd sound, I think. You know?
0: Yeah. I mean, you play a lot of instruments, don't you, as well as sing?
1: Yeah, I do. And it's not uncommon. I think lots of us musicians, you know, we grew up in the music world and learned to play different instruments. But I grew up in the country. We played at country barn dances when I was a kid.
0: This is in Bow Desert. Drums.
1: Yeah.
0: Yeah.
1: So I learned, which was just magnificent. It was, it's really what my hometown song is about and my hometown album in many ways. You know, I've been on stage since I was 8 years old, so I've grown up around music, and there was always guitar amps and pianos and drum kits and everything going in our house 24/7. So you just kind of learn to play instruments. But yeah, I have enjoyed, you know, making records for myself and for other people, and often I don't bring in outside musicians at all.
0: Okay. Because you started out as a drummer, didn't you, with your family band?
1: Yeah, I did. Well, I think singing was always my first thing, and I learned to play the guitar so that I could have something to sing to. You know, I had no aspirations to be Jimi Hendrix. I just wanted to, you know, be able to support my singing.
0: So you just taught yourself?
1: I did. Yeah, well, my elder brother was a great teacher to me. He was 5 years older, so he already knew how to play music by the time I got interested in it. And my uncles and aunties were all musicians. So that's how I learned, sitting around at family parties, watching, asking questions and records, you know.
0: Gosh.
1: But my family, they were my musical mentors, my brother especially, and my auntie and uncles. So I was very fortunate. It was just music 24/7 for us. But we were all self-taught. None of us were really... I think actually one of my aunties was formally trained in music, but she's about the only one.
0: And does that give you a freedom in terms of creating music by not being formally trained? Does it give you kind of the freedom to bust out and do different things that perhaps you would feel too nervous to do if you were formally trained?
1: Yeah, look, I think, to use old traditional terms, they call it playing by ear. as opposed to putting up a piece of music in front of you. So I don't read music. I mean, I can basically read music, but not very well. I don't write and read music, you know, in the formal sense. So I learned to play music by ear, listening to records. If I wanted to learn something, let's say, oh, I love that Creedence Clearwater Revival song, I love that Michael Jackson song, I would sit down with the record and just play it over and over with the guitar until I figure out what the chords were. And I think it does give you a freedom, because there are many musicians that I've met along the way that the classically trained, there's nothing wrong with that, it's perfect, but they could play, say, you know, really skilled violin parts or something like that, or even piano concertos. But if I said to them, like, oh, let's just jam, they just look at me like, blank. Well, I don't know how to do that, you know?
0: Yeah, so, the improvisation element isn't free in them.
1: That's right. And that is there's no way to learn that other than to just, you know, to just do it. Mm. So, you know, reading music and writing it down is really just, has nothing really at all to do with the performance of music. And people like Ray Charles, Stevie Wonder, of course, who can't, you know, not sighted people at all, a great example of that. You know, you don't need to be able to write or read music, but it certainly helps, you know. Then you've got people like, say, a David Foster or somebody like that, the great, you know, songwriter and producer, who he's kind of both very skilled and trained musician who also has perfect pitch and has a great ear. So, you know, the Jacob Colliers and people like that of the world, they're just like people from another planet, I think, when I hear them.
0: So when you're performing, as you are on this tour across the country, do you kind of go off-piste a bit in your live shows?
1: How do you mean? Improvise?
0: Do you kind of do sort of stuff in the moment? I mean, if you compare what you do perhaps to, say, a Taylor Swift show, which is micromanaged down to the millisecond, right?
1: Yes. Mm. That's one of the beautiful benefits of playing solo acoustic. I've always had that open-ended, you know, I don't have to stick to a format, and, you know, all the lighting is as you say, and it's perfectly timed to, you know, the introduction, and the music is the same every night. Maybe the instrumentalist might improvise a little bit of a different solo, but everything else is staged and choreographed for Taylor, which is great. You know, that's what makes the show really work. And nothing wrong with that. I think it's great. But I love the freedom. I guess that's just what music is to me. It's the freedom to say, I love walking on stage and just picking up the guitar and saying, I don't know what I'm going to do. I sort of have an idea of what I'm going to do, and I do have set things that I follow, but I have that beautiful freedom to say, I can play a different rhythm, I can have a different arrangement, I can start at a different tempo, I can start this song a cappella if I want to, or I can, you know, I've got flexibility as a soloist to go wherever I want.
0: Well, over the next few months, you can see Rick performing. You're performing all over the place. There's too many dates and too many venues to read them all out.
1: Yeah.
0: Best thing is to just look up, as they say, search it up, Call On Me, Rick Price. It's the Call On Me tour starting in a couple of days. Is that right? Or have you started?
1: Yes, no, it's starting on the 18th, that's tomorrow night, at Tambourine Mountain, at the Xenia Theatre. That's the first show, so I'm up in Queensland ready to kick off the tour. And, for people that want to buy tickets or find out if there's a show near them, they just go to my website, rickprice.com, and click on the shows. Then all of the show details and times and information and tickets can all be purchased right there at rickprice.com.
0: Good on you, Rick. Thank you for giving us some of your time tonight. Here is your new single, which is most recently out, called Call On Me. Looking forward to seeing you around.
1: Lovely.
0: That's Rick Price. This is the new single, off his most recent album, Hometown. It's a kind of different Rick Price. Take a listen.

0: Debrilla, thank you. She says, wow, Rick Price, he's going to be at the Paddo RSL close to Surry Hills. So I'm in. He'll be everywhere. He's going to be in Paddington, in Sydney, in Barrel, in Avoca, in Albion Park Rail, in Southwest Rocks. Check him out. RickPrice.com, I think, was the address. Let's find out what's coming up for you on Nightlife with Phil Clark. And here he is.
1: Hello. We're going to look at money in our first hour. Almost everything you believe about money is wrong. In the way that you, I mean, I know you don't have enough of it. That's probably correct. But most of our common beliefs about money, you know, people put, banks collect money from depositors and then lend it out. Not really. No, that's not how banks operate. We'll talk with one of Australia's leading theorists on money and how things might get better. How have we got ourselves into a mess that we have over house prices and the power of banks? So we'll talk about it in our first hour. I'd love you to join that conversation as well. News breakdown with Claire Armstrong. Second hour, we're talking to Rob Watson, too, our UK foreign correspondent. He's always terrific. And I'll also have a chat with Wally Daly. He's written a very interesting essay in the latest quarterly essay series as well. And we'll play The Mighty Challenge. And Dave's disc tonight, we're going to look at the Little River Band. So looking forward to it.
0: Absolutely. Thank you very much for spending your time with me this week on Evenings. Let's do it all again next week. You have yourself a good night, a great Friday, and an even better weekend.
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0: ABC News with Satyam Weinstein. Federal opposition leader Angus Taylor says the coalition is willing to work with the government on its migration policy, but claims Labor wouldn't commit to linking migration intake to housing. The coalition has not yet announced the full details of its target migration intake, but wants to see it tied directly to housing completions. Mr. Taylor has told 7:30 the government wasn't prepared to bring the migration numbers down.
1: If they're prepared to get serious about getting to numbers that are in line with the housing and infrastructure services we have, then we are prepared and we have been prepared to work with them. But it's very clear they're not. And what we saw today was evidence of the fact that they aren't prepared to get to where we need to go.
0: A former Iranian professional athlete says opposition figure Reza Pahlavi could deepen divisions if installed as Iran's leader following any collapse of the Islamic Republic. It comes after the coalition invited the exiled former Crown Prince to visit Australia for talks. The Sydney-based athlete, who's asked to remain anonymous because of fears for his safety, says Mr. Pahlavi does not have broad support across Iran and his elevation could trigger civil conflict.
2: Internal war in Iran is more dangerous than external because it's a big country, not everyone's supporting him. Balochistan, Kurdistan, who's going to give him a permission, authority to do that? He will not take over the power, and it's going to be an internal war. That's going to be smash Iran, not external.
0: A UN fact-finding mission is accusing Iranian authorities of committing crimes against humanity and has found reasonable grounds to believe the US committed war crimes in Iran. Sara Amir reports.
3: UN-backed human rights experts say the US may have committed war crimes in its bombing of a school in southern Iran and a sports facility at the onset of the war in February. The two airstrikes killed at least 178 civilians, including women and children. The Trump administration has denied it was involved in the school bombing and is yet to release the findings of a Pentagon investigation into the attack. The team is also accusing Iranian state security forces of killing anti-government protesters on a staggering scale. Tehran has long denied human rights violations.
0: Canada's Prime Minister Mark Carney has welcomed the European Union's plan for the country to become the first associate member of the bloc. The alliance would not constitute official membership. Instead, European Commission President says it will deepen ties among existing allies. Mr. Carney says Europe and Canada are stronger together.
4: We are not fair weather allies. We do not pursue zero-sum deals. Our commitment to the rule of law and our unyielding defense of human dignity, individual freedom, and democracy share the same deep roots.
0: Sweden's Prime Minister Ulf Kristersson says he'll resign after the opposition won a narrow majority in the country's national election. The Swedish election authority says the four opposition parties won 176 seats in the 349-seat parliament. The four parties that make up or support the outgoing conservative left government won 173 seats. A high-profile sports person has told a Sydney court he replied to a text message from Alan Jones on the night he allegedly kissed him without consent because he wanted things to go back to normal. And a warning, this report from Ethan Ricks contains details about alleged indecent assault.
5: Complainant M alleges Alan Jones kissed him on the side of the mouth at a public event in 2015. The prominent athlete told the court the veteran broadcaster also kissed him and pushed his genitalia up against his leg at Mr. Jones's Circular Quay apartment in 2020. The complainant was questioned why he sent Mr. Jones well wishes over the Christmas holidays several months after the last alleged incident. He told the court he was being polite and that Mr. Jones had been generous to him, including during time of personal crises. Mr. Jones has pleaded not guilty to all 22 charges.
0: The Royal Australian Mint in Canberra is bracing for massive demand for its new collectible coin release featuring beloved cartoon blue heeler, Bluey. The new full-colour design captures Bluey and her friend Rusty in a scene from the hugely popular episode Cricket, with the silver-proof coin displayed in a special cricket ball tin keepsake. Mint CEO Emily Martin says the uncirculated coin and card has a mintage of 200,000.
6: We have a limited mintage of these, just 20,000. Bluey is just such a great character. The messages really resonate with a lot of people. So we are expecting this to be popular.
0: An online ballot opens for the coins tomorrow. You're now up to date with the latest from ABC News.
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2: Yes, well, hello, and how are you? Philip Clark with you on ABC Radio. This is Nightlife. It's we're right around Australia on the local radio network, wherever you are on this Thursday night. The 17th of September. Very good to be with you. Thanks for dropping in. I hope your day's been just fine. We've got plenty on tonight. Some interesting stories for you tonight as well. 1-300-800-222 is my number if you'd like me to call. 1-300-800-222 is the number. First hour of the program at 6 past 10 Eastern, Western Australia 6 past 8, South Australia and the Territory it's 24 to 10. We're broadcasting right through the Pacific with Radio Australia and right round the world with the World Wide Web as well. 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Then type Nightlife into the search bar and the challenge, as well as all our podcasted interviews are there to listen later. For instance, last night I had a very interesting conversation with Sharon Johnson, an expert in tea. She's the CEO of Australian Tea Masters. We had a fascinating conversation all about the ins and outs, ups and downs and hots and colds of tea. But if you're in a supermarket, you can say quality teas, what would you look for?
3: I probably wouldn't buy tea in a supermarket.
2: Okay.
3: No, but, you know, what would I look for? I'd look for a loosely. And it, actually, that's an interesting question, Phil, because the supermarket teas, if you really go in and have a look again now, they've dropped down all the big commercial brands, and people are looking for tea that's got a little bit, there are more points of difference on it, you know. The origins become more important, so it's more single origin teas are available than were before. If you look at the spaces the big brands took up, that's actually shrinking down now because people are wanting more variety in tea. We still treat a tea drinker like you walk in and you say, oh, and what sort of tea have you got? And they say English breakfast, Earl Grey, chamomile, peppermint.
2: That's right.
3: So I think we've got to improve the way we offer tea because there are so many thousands of beautiful teas out there in the world.
2: Yeah, I know. There was some good advice as well as interesting observations too. So check it out. Just grab the ABC Listen app, put Nightlife into the search bar, and there you go. All right, coming up tonight, you often hear how to combat inflation. The Reserve Bank of Australia has only one tool, raising interest rates, and that it's a blunt one that does real damage to the economy as well. It's been a bit of a topic of conversation here on Nightlife, hasn't it, over the last few years? Why is this the case? Why is it that we're told that the economy is growing, but over recent decades, wages have fallen behind cost of living demands? Young people can't afford to buy a home and businesses struggle. Why is this? Is it because, as Bill Kelty said a few weeks ago, there is something fundamentally wrong? In the first hour, we'll discuss how successive federal governments and the Reserve Bank gave up methods that could control inflation directly, and also how pretty much everything you probably think about money is wrong or based on false assumptions. I'll have a conversation with Stuart Kells, Enterprise Fellow at the Melbourne Institute, one of the nation's leading thinkers about money and fiscal economics, in our first hour. I'd love you to join that conversation. 1-300-800-222 is the number. Nightlife News Breakdown with the ABC's Claire Armstrong tonight. Obviously, we'll have a look at Tony Burke's press club appearance today, where he outlined Labor's new approach to immigration, as well as the government's backdown on its planned $5,000 allied healthcare threshold for veterans. What else? Second hour of the program tonight,

A £72 million donation to reform UK in Britain has reignited the debate over political money and mega donors and donations from wealthy Brits living overseas. The First Ministers of Wales, Scotland and Northern Ireland have declared their right to choose whether to remain in the UK. What's going on? We'll cross live to Britain and get the latest from foreign correspondent Rob Watson. Also in the second hour, do we still believe in progress and perfectibility and that things will inevitably, as night follows day, get better? There's a crisis in this belief in the West. Waleed Ali is going to examines it in his new quarterly essay, Time of Monsters. I'll have a conversation with Waleed about whether the dominant philosophy of liberalism is simply going through a turbulent period or has it reached the end of the road? Looking forward to that in the second hour. What else? Mighty Challenge Up tonight, of course, and in our issues of the day. Well, you tell me what you thought of Home Affairs Minister Tony Burke's take on migration as well. I was interested in something Cos Samaras, the pollster, said today that in his work he said he wasn't picking up that immigration was a top of order list of concern for people. People are concerned about a whole lot of other things, cost of living in particular, but weren't really rating this. I don't know whether that's your view or not. We'll talk about that a bit later on. And Dave is in for Dave's Discs. Tonight, Dave's paying tribute to the Little River Band with their hit song, It's a Long Way There.

0: Yes, all of that a bit later. Love your calls and thoughts. 1-300-800-222 is the number if you would like to grab one. There are always lines free here on the program. Love to hear from you.
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0: Next Tuesday week, the Reserve Bank will again meet and then announce whether or not to raise interest rates. I mean, it's a sort of, it's become a tiresome sort of dance, hasn't it? Or piece of theatre. If they do, it'll again be justified as necessary to control inflation. The RBA acts in concert with government fiscal policy to keep inflation in check via rate rises, and it comes at the expense of economic activity. Australia's banks prioritise residential property-based lending in contrast to lending to productive businesses. Why is that? And why do many Australians feel squeezed, struggling to get ahead, even if they are in supposedly well-paying jobs? Why do so many young people feel they can't buy a home? And why does the macroeconomic data confirm what we're feeling, that while being told the economy is growing, per capita income is falling and inequality is rising? What is going wrong? Stuart Kells is an Enterprise Fellow at the University of Melbourne's Melbourne Institute, and he's written extensively on economics and finance and money. He's also advised the Australian Bankers Association during the Wallace Inquiry into the Australian financial system. He's written a provocative new booklet entitled Fragile Prosperity, Australia's Gigantic Monetary Gamble, and argues that we might be suffering from a giant failing experiment with modern money, often described as the deregulation of the banking sector, which gives banks a near monopoly on money creation while removing most limits on how the monopoly is exercised. And he suggests that we might decide to change for the better. Stuart joins us this evening. Stuart Kells, good evening to you. Welcome to Nightlife.
3: Thanks, Philip. Great to be talking to you again.
0: It's terrific to have you with us as well. You, in this piece you've put together, you set out 9 propositions that you say almost everyone believes, but all propositions are false. For example, I'll just read through some of them. Money circulates through the economy as an official, durable, tradable unit. People believe that things like the Australian dollar, the US dollar and the pound exist as things. People believe that governments collect much of the money, holding it often in government coffers, and then use it as the basis for government spending and investment. If governments spend more than they receive in taxation, this injects additional

0: The Bank of England says, and a few other institutions say that as well. But it's a widespread error. Sitting behind what you've just said, there are sort of three persistent folk errors in finance, and these aren't just things that aren't just errors that persist in the sort of general conversation. They actually persist in academia, and they're in the textbooks, and they're in, you know, a lot of sort of public communication about money. And broadly speaking, there's the coin error, which you touched on, this idea that money, most money, is some sort of official unit that circulates around and has some sort of durability, like actual coins, right?
1: That it's actually a thing.
0: It's a thing, that's right. Whereas, as you know, physical coins and notes are very, very unimportant these days in finance. They're less than, you know, a few percent. The second folk error is this idea of governments as like households. They have to gather up taxation and borrowing in order to spend and that kind of thing. And then there's the third persistent error, which is the idea of banks as like goldsmiths. With a goldsmith, the deposits, the loans, and the reserves are all the same gold. So you put the gold in, they hold it on for you, but they'll also lend it out and other people can borrow it, and they'll hold some back as a buffer, right? So this idea of a goldsmith with reserves, that has transited across to how we think about banks, but it's not true.
1: It's absolutely and profoundly not true. As you say, and this may come as a big surprise to people, if the bank wants to lend you $100, most people would think, well, the bank has to have $100 to lend to you. Mm. But no, they don't. The bank can just create a debt to itself and a positive balance for you by lending you the $100. But they're just book entries.
0: It's a little bit the other way around.
1: They've actually created the money out of nothing.
0: That's correct. So the direct cost of that money that they've created is zero.
1: Hmm.
0: And you're right, they create a liability for themselves, which is your deposit.
1: Yeah.
0: So that's a liability for the bank. It's not an asset. And then they've created the asset, which is the loan, your obligation to them. So those two things are created anew. They don't need earlier deposits. And there's no this is widely held idea and this widely taught idea that banks, it's the loanable funds hypothesis, that you put the deposit in and then they lend it out and keep a little bit as a reserve.
1: But that's not what they do. That's not what they do at all.
0: Correct.
1: See, I think most people would be shocked by this because thinking, well, hang on, what are they? Because, well, actually, they aren't anything, are they, other than a government license?
0: Well, that's right. They're given a money creation franchise they use it.
1: That's right. So the only reason, I'm sure people are thinking, well, hang on, that can't be right, because if the banks lend out more money, if the banks lend out more money than their deposits, then they're in deficit, so therefore they'll go broke. Well, they could, in a way, if everyone decided to take all the money that was in there out at one stage. But
0: that's a very persistent error as well.
1: But that's a persistent error too, isn't it? Even that's not true. Tell me.
0: That's correct.
1: Explain.
0: So one of the fundamental things about money today and about how banks work is that money works on sort of two tiers. There's the reserve tier and then there's the deposit tier. Settlement between banks and between countries takes place at the reserve tier. So banks can certainly get into trouble without sufficient reserves, although our central bank stands to provide them. But banks, this is a pretty radical thing to say on the radio, and please, everyone, just relax. But banks don't need deposits. And as I said before, deposits are a liability for banks. They're a cost. They don't need them to lend. Obviously, an important part of being a bank is being a full service provider and providing deposit taking services, and it's a license condition and all sorts of things. But in a structural sense, banks are quite happy without deposits. Now, they need reserves, though, and often with an inflow of deposits, you get an inflow of reserves, although there's lots of other ways to get reserves as well. And so this idea of a run on banks is a bit of an anachronism. If you have an agile central bank that can stand ready with sufficient reserves, then you really can't have a run on banks. When you have a country like Australia, which is monetarily sovereign, which means that we have our own currency and our own central bank.
1: I mean, we could just print more money if we need it.
0: Yes, that's right. That's right. Literally, though, yes, the,

0: printing of money is a metaphor, obviously. And again, the money itself that's created isn't a unit. It's an accounting entry.
1: This is hard for people to get their heads around, I think, because I'm sure people are asking, well, hang on. You're saying banks don't need deposits. But hang on, if I borrow money from the bank, you know, on the certain day when all the documents are signed, if I'm wanting to borrow money to buy a house, all of a sudden $500,000 as a loan arrives in my bank account. It's actual money. Mm. Where did it come from?
0: Well, it's referred to as fountain pen money in the literature. It was created by creating a ledger entry. And as I said, the deposit that you've got as a result of borrowing the money is offset by a loan that's created at the same time. Mm. So the asset on the bank's balance sheet is the loan, and the corresponding liability is the deposit. So the bank has expanded its balance sheet at that point, but it's done that without the mediation of deposits. Now, obviously, there's other costs and other elements that are in play. Banks have to hold a certain amount of capital that corresponds to the size of their balance sheet. So when they're issuing loans, that affects how much capital they have to hold. But that turns out to be a really, really important part of, which when we get to deregulation, that turns out to be a very, very important part of the Australian monetary story about what kind of incentives those capital requirements create for banks in which direction they're creating money and how that affects the economy.
1: Hmm. When you say capital reserves, what's that mean?
0: So literally, the banks have to hold a certain amount of capital, which is, you know, shareholders' funds and assets that they own in, you know, government securities and things like that, which they can turn to in an emergency, in a liquidity crisis, that sort of thing. But in the late 1980s, Australia adopted a capital schedule as a result of prudential requirements, which essentially put a capital requirement for property loans, so residential property loans, at half the level of the capital requirement for business lending. And so it created inadvertently a very strong structural bias towards lending against residential property rather than lending to business. So from the early 90s, you really see this big shift in bank lending towards residential property. And the great majority of that, jumping ahead a little bit, but the great majority of that, more than 80%, is lent against property that already exists. So it's not about building houses. It's about continually bidding up the existing property stock.
1: Hmm. So one of the... This is to say, this argument is probably hard for people to stomach because they're thinking, why am I slaving my guts out when people are just creating money out of thin air?
0: Mm, that's right.
1: Which is what they're doing.
0: Yes. Well, going back to sort of deregulation in the 80s, we had this sort of push to remove all these restrictions on banks. There was this idea that banks were sort of over-regulated and that they were losing market share to building societies and other lenders. And so there was this big push, and it was very much in the spirit of the times, to remove all of these controls over the quantum of lending and the profile of lending and interest rates. And so we did that. And Australia went probably further, faster and harder than any country in the world in deregulating the banking system. Now, that had two immediate effects that you will not hear them stated in the literature this way, but it had two immediate effects. One was a big structural shift towards money-creating lenders, away from lenders like building societies and solicitors' trust funds and you know, so-called high-wealth individuals, which means rich people, who had a large share of the mortgage market, moved that towards banks using this money-creating power. So he had a big shift towards money-creating lending. And the other thing that happened was the effective removal of caps on bank lending, which meant the removal of caps on the use of this private franchise in money creation. So that ended up having a very important effect, but again, wasn't talked about at that time.
1: Hmm. You say that banks are extraordinarily privileged in the sense that it's a pretty low-risk activity and a high-reward activity for not doing much.
0: Yes.
1: If they're just... That's right. If all they're doing... I mean, any fool can write a loan.
0: Yes.
1: And in essence, you're saying that what we've done by deregulating banks is hand over control of much of how the economy works to banks.
0: Yes, I should say in banks' favour, you know, we collectively, the government and us as the citizenry who sort of authorise the government, we're as responsible for setting these economic settings as the banks are. But yes, the banks have been given this franchise and this incredible profit engine. People sort of assume that they're doing something important around matching, you know, the risks in relation to intermediating between deposits and loans, that they're doing something complicated there with risk, that the two sides of their balance sheet are sort of intertwined and that there's a sort of inherent complexity and an arcane element of what banks do. Most of that's nonsense. What they do is actually very straightforward. The two sides of their balance sheet are quite quarantined. The actual lending side has become more and more automated and even, you know, contracted out in some ways, and so the actual business of banking is extraordinarily simple, but that's not the way that it's presented, and that's not the argument that banks would make when they're obviously making a lot of money.
1: So why doesn't any old dummy set up a bank?
0: Well, you need to have a few things like a banking license and you know, a certain amount of capital and you know, business systems up to a point. But yeah, I mean, I think you and I should set up a bank. Let's do it. I'm totally up for that. Yeah.
1: 1-300-800-222. Stuart Kells understands money, and he explains in his new publication that most of the things that we believe about money is actually not true. His publication is called Fragile Prosperity, Money, Inflation and Fiscal Policy. Here's another common belief, that if the government spends too much money, it's inflationary.
0: Mm.
1: You say that's nonsense.
0: Yes.
1: Why?
0: At the moment it is. In Australia it's nonsense. So we talk about private banks having a money creation franchise, and that's true.
1: Hmm.
0: In principle, the executive government also has a money creation franchise. You can have government spending money into existence in the same way that banks lend money into existence. And the accounting of that is exactly the same.
1: Hmm.
0: And both of them happen through the private banking system, right? So when the government spends money into existence, it does that through the private banking system. And again, it's this ledger-based money. It's not some sort of unitized, durable, official unit, right?
1: Mm-hmm.
0: So the accounting of government money creation is exactly the same as the accounting of private bank money creation. But Australia and a lot of other countries, we've adopted a fiscal rule, which is that the official public account of the federal government can't be in deficit. And what that means is...
1: What's that mean?
0: It means that the amount of money that's spent into the economy through government spending has to be at least offset by money destruction through taxation and through government borrowing, right?
1: Okay.
0: So this idea that government's collecting money, as you said in your introduction, collecting money into coffers and then sending it out, that sounds like some sort of structural reality of government, the fiscal side of government. It's actually an accounting rule. It's just an accounting rule. We apply this accounting rule that the amount of money destroyed through taxation, so when you pay money to the ATO, it doesn't, if it leaves the banking system, then it doesn't exist anymore, right? There's a record made of it outside the banking system, but Australian dollars, with the exception of physical coins and physical notes, which are, as we said, almost trivially important, Australian dollars don't exist outside the Australian banking system.
1: Who says the Australian dollar's worth anything then? What's it? I mean, there's a lot of popular belief that money has to be backed by something. I mean, once upon a time, it was backed by how much gold you had in your coffers, as it were, to return to that phrase, but not anymore. But what is the Australian dollar backed by? Why is it worth anything?
0: It's a really good question. It is worth something, obviously. So
1: obviously.
0: Please don't panic, and please don't start throwing your dollars out.
1: Yeah.
0: So obviously, you know, you can use it to pay tax. That's kind of helpful. You can use it to buy things. But this is another really important implication of this work that, again, you will not see this written down anywhere else.
1: Hmm.
0: And it's sort of jumping to the end of the conversation. But you can think of all of this money creation by government and by banks. But, you know, it nets out on the government side, but there's positive money creation by private banks. You can think of those as claims to wealth, right? In Australia, there's a fixed amount of wealth at any particular moment, and that's the productive capacity of labour, mm-hmm. it's the productive capacity of our land and equipment and our companies, and it's the value of assets like, you know, houses that you can live in. That's the total value of our wealth. At any particular moment, that's fixed, right? It changes from moment to moment, but at any particular moment, it's fixed. And these dollars that are being issued by banks are claims to that wealth. So what happens is, if you have a large part of the money creation process, which is essentially uncapped, or it's capped by essentially by banks' commercial judgments, and it's directed towards one particular category of asset, namely residential property, then it has a diluting effect on everything else, right? Because you can't actually create wealth by issuing money. All you're doing is dividing up the claims to this amount of wealth, right? Australia hasn't become richer because of the housing boom. Okay, it's a really important point. We have become collectively poorer as a result of the housing
1: boom. Explain.
0: Well, because this money creation engine, mm-hmm. not only does it create the boon for people who hold property, right, that's a favoured asset class because of the money creation process, but everyone else is being diluted, and it's actually directing capital away from productive activity, obviously making houses, but more importantly, it's directing capital away from, you know, private businesses, startups, businesses in general, but especially businesses that don't have clear collateral, like startups that have, you know, intellectual property that you can't borrow against.
1: So your one of your points here is that by deregulating banks, as we did back in the early 80s, and floating the dollar and all those financial reforms, we essentially handed over control of the economy to some degree to banks, and banks prioritised residential lending. To a degree, to our detriment, is what you're saying, is it?
0: Yes, definitely. And
1: we let banks do that. We let banks do that.
0: Well, no one consciously did that, right? So it's a really important point that these sorts of folk errors that we touched on earlier were operative at the time, and they're still operative in government and in academia, as I said. No one put these elements together, right? And not even the economic discipline until quite recently has put these elements together. And one reason why, and again, you've sort of touched on this in the past, is the all the different sub-disciplines of economics that have each one has visibility of one part of this mechanism, they don't talk to each other. they're sort of non-communicative sub-disciplines, right? And so part of the power of this work is to look across multiple disciplines at the same time, so public finance, private finance, economic history, accounting and auditing, the history of banks as institutions, management. It's quite extraordinary. You wouldn't believe it, but in the universities, for example, the people who are doing monetary economics generally don't talk to the people who are doing management, including management of banks, right? And it's very rare for economists to look into the actual accounting of how banks work and how money's created. So a lot of these errors have persisted. It's quite an extraordinary thing that maybe once every generation for the last, you know, century or two, an economist has come out and said, oh, actually, money's a bit different. It's ledger-based, and a lot of the things that people assume about it are wrong. And so that's in the history of economics. And as I said, central banks every now and then acknowledge this, including the Bank of England in 2014. But then it's quickly forgotten, and it's not operative in the economic models. It's not operative in economic policy. And there's one particular instance that I'd like to call out, which is extraordinary, which is, you know, John Maynard Keynes. You'd know about Keynes and Keynesianism.
1: We do.
0: Very, very authoritative, important economist from the early part of the 20th century. He wrote a book called A Treatise on Money, which is obviously quite pertinent to this, in the 1930s. And the ideas in there are very similar to the ideas in Fragile Prosperity, right, about money being ledger-based and banks having this sort of money creation franchise and all of that. And he talks about two circuits of money entering the economy. One, the goods circuit, where money is actually, you know, being spent on production and the output of production, and an asset circuit, where money's being spent on assets, right? But the problem with Keynes is that about 5 years after that book, he repudiated it and published a book called The General Theory. And he had this incredible insight. He had like a Einsteinian intuitive insight, right, which was that the way that interest rates are set is like through this gigantic market for money and liquidity, and the way that goods prices are set is through this giant interplay of aggregate demand and aggregate supply, right? And so that's the sort of famous ISLM formalization later on. The problem with that insight is that it's completely incorrect. So the most influential part of Keynes is from The General Theory, and it's wrong. The Keynes of the Treatise on Money got it right. And so you say, well, why did we do this? No one thought about it this way at the time, and very few people have thought about it this way since. And it's very rare for anyone to have put these sort of elements together to say, well, deregulation has done this thing to money creation. Money creation is being directed in a particular way because of a prudential rule. That's leading to this sort of cycle of bidding up asset prices, and that's having this sort of diluting effect on non-favoured assets. That sequence, you will not see that in any other literature.
1: my texter says, but what is money backed by? You didn't answer the question.
0: Well, the whole supply of Australian money is backed by the whole supply of Australian wealth, right? Yeah. These are claims to wealth. Yeah. As I said, you can still use them for tax. But what's happened is, with this incredible engine of money creation in the trillions of dollars against this property stock, this, you know, 80% of it.
1: And this
0: money's
1: been created by banks.
0: By private banks, yeah. And 80% of it just bidding up properties that already exist. It's not even going into housing construction. That is making everything else less valuable, right? So a wage earner whose income is, you know, just bubbling along at the inflation rate is getting further and further away. Now, that money creation effect is inflation. But the problem is it's not measured and it doesn't come under the central bank's mandate, right? Mm. So that
1: Although it could.
0: Absolutely, it could.
1: I mean, we'll get to that in a second. Mm-hmm. I'm talking with Stuart Kells from Melbourne University, who's written a very interesting publication called Fragile Prosperity, Money, Inflation and Fiscal Policy, where he contends that most of the things we believe about money are just not correct. We go through this. I described this at the beginning, this four times a year farce. Well, that's my term of, you know, speculation like a horse race about the Reserve Bank and will they or won't they raise interest rates, etc., with an idea that this would tame inflation. Based on what you're saying, this is completely the wrong way to go about it, isn't it?
0: Yes. Yes. The way that we have this model, which came from New Zealand originally, this inflation targeting model, we're told that it's neutral and almost inevitable, that it's a best practice, well-founded framework. None of that's true.
1: Because, I mean, if what you're saying is correct, if there's too much money in the economy and therefore it's causing inflation, a large part of that has to be laid at the feet of banks who have created too much money.
0: Correct. That's right. And also
1: governments have created too much money.
0: Well, as I said, governments have in principle, they have a financial, money creating mandate, but they're not using it, right? So the impact of the Australian government, with one or two minor exceptions, including during COVID, but in general, the Australian government has no impact on the money supply and therefore, except through sort of indirect effects, no impact on inflation. The level of money creation and the velocity of money are what determine the potential level of inflation. A whole bunch of other factors that you hear about, like wars and commodity problems and wage demands and things, they don't determine inflation. They determine the composition of inflation. But the thing that's actually driving the level of measured inflation is the rate of money creation, velocity of money.
1: And that's bank lending.
0: Correct. It's actually the amount of money accounted for in Australia by bank lending is more than 100%. And the reason why it can be more than 100% is because the banks themselves destroy money when they create, you know, securities and other things.
1: Mm.
0: So more than all of it is created by the private banks.
1: If that's the case, Stuart, I mean, these are compelling ideas. Actually, before we get there, John is there. John's driving the truck and listening with interest. G'day, John.
2: Yep.
1: G'day, John. You're on. Sorry, you've been waiting there. Hello.
2: Yeah, I was just going to say a couple of things.
1: Mm.
2: It was years ago I actually read a book which was Arthur Hayley's Money Changes, which opened my eyes completely, and I was only about 15 or something when I read that. The other one was Paper Money. And the other interesting thing is the Reserve in America created an issue when they actually had, they privatised the reserve so that they then created money and then charged the American government interest on it. And it was created out of nothing.
1: Mm.
2: So they're basically fraudulent, in effect, because they're saying, yeah, do you need X amount of money printed? Yep, we'll do that. And that'll be this amount of interest on it. One other interesting thing, I worked over in Saudi Arabia, and their rial is worthless outside of the country, but it's actually pinned to the American dollar, and it only fluctuates 3.75 to 3.74, and it never varies because of oil. They basically have said to the American government, we'll fix that rate, and it will stay that way, otherwise you don't get any of our oil.
1: Hmm.
2: So that they actually then created a situation where they have money that, when we went into Saudi Arabia, expats would actually bring American dollars out. Because you bring out reals, and you hand them, and you go to a money exchange, and they just laugh at you.
1: Hmm.
2: Because there's no way of actually getting that currency back into the Saudi economy. So they're worth nothing.
1: Yeah. Yes, thanks, John. It's it's interesting, isn't it? One of my texters says, if home loans are created out of thin air, which we've established they are, and they're not tied to deposits, which they're not, then why does the interest rate on loans follow the RBA's interest rate?
0: Well, lots of answers there. One answer is they don't entirely follow it.
1: Hmm.
0: Another answer is the way we do monetary policy in Australia is really, it's got two main parts in terms of, you know, interest rates.
1: Hmm.
0: One is really just the announcement effect. It's a sort of an authorization. It's a green light to banks to raise interest rates, and then they'll make their own market judgments about what they do. And the other way is by paying interest on reserves, which is a little bit relevant to your previous caller.
1: Mm.
0: So banks hold this higher tier of central bank units, which aren't deposits, and they're not money because you and I can't hold them and spend them.
1: Mm.
0: They're very important, though, in the financial system, these reserves, and they're essentially balances held with the central bank, with the Reserve Bank of Australia. Banks receive interest from the central bank on those funds, and a lot. They receive a lot of interest, like in the tens of billions. It's an amount that isn't run through the normal budget process, but is a very significant transfer from us as the people who own the central bank to private banks. And I argue in the book that really we should stop thinking about paying interest on reserves, and we should stop thinking about central bank reserves as a liability of the central bank. Because in the current era where we don't have gold-backed currency or gold-backed reserved currency, there is no exchange obligation on the central bank in relation to these reserves. The central bank creates reserves in the same way that private banks create deposits, which is with a fountain pen. So we have the central bank able by fiat to create these reserves. They give rise to no exchange obligation at all, and yet we treat them in an accounting sense like liabilities, and we pay, as we said, we pay interest to commercial banks for holding them. So the two mechanisms of monetary policy are these interest on these reserves, which I think is highly questionable, and then a quite a light-handed mechanism of essentially...

0: you know, announcement effects. But if you look through the profile of credit creation, money creation, and inflation over the last 30 years, this engine of money creation, this engine of lending, particularly against residential property, has just continued through all sorts of cycles and all sorts of crises and, you know, tight and loose monetary policy. A lot of the burden instead falls on the non-property, non-banking part of the economy, so you and I. And so what's happening is we have an inflation target that's only looking at one part of inflation. It only looks at the consumer price index. So it excludes all of this, you know, what Keynes would have said was this asset circuit inflation, right? And what's disciplining that inflation level is this, you know, dead hand of the monetary policy target, which is largely not disciplining the asset circuit. And so long as you have enough of the inflation happening off stage, as it were, then the monetary policy instrument, it kind of ignores it, and the inflation just continues. And really, what's driving, as I said, what's driving lending and what's driving bank money creation is a series of commercial judgments by private banks.
1: Okay, Stuart Kells is my guest from Melbourne University. We're talking about common misapprehensions about money, and we're going to ask him next, what's a better way?
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1: So if what you say is true, then governments ought to be better at controlling what banks lend money for, which they could, couldn't they? They could say, we don't want you to lend so much money for housing.
0: So it's a missing function in government at the moment, thinking about money creation and its impact on the economy and productivity. No one has that mandate. People have the prudential mandate and people have this sort of monetary policy mandate. No one is thinking about how money creation, the money supply, affect productivity, right? Mm. And it's probably the most important economic driver in Australia over the last 30 years, right? So we worry about, you know, accounting for a 2 or 3 cent rise in a fuel excise. But a series of phenomena in the economy that's led to trillions of dollars of wealth transfer doesn't have an owner, doesn't have an institutional owner. And this, you know, this effect of draining capital from productive enterprises, it's playing out in the complexity of our business stock. It's playing out in all sorts of things, and no one has a mandate for it. So we need a mandate for that.
1: So is that mandate? I mean, it kind of follows from what you're saying, that the government ought to be setting up. I mean, why doesn't the government set up its own bank? It did once. Of course. Or the government ought to be setting up, not only setting up its own banks, but controlling what other banks are doing and not leaving the whole of the money creation business to institutions that it cannot control. I'm hearing people saying, hang on, this sounds like Ben Chifley back in the 1940s trying to nationalise the banks. But is there something in that?
0: Well, I think step one is have the conversation about these monetary foundations, right? And everyone to get a shared understanding of how it actually works, right? None of this is, you know, speculative. This is essentially the accounting. This is how it works. This is the wiring of the system, the plumbing, right? Next question is, do we want the government to have more control over this money franchise? A lot of the austerity in the public sector, in inverted commas, is driven by that fiscal rule, where essentially the government doesn't create any money into the economy, right? So thinking differently about the fiscal capacity of the government. And then, yeah, there's multiple ways that the government could regain some control over the, you know, the composition and the creation of money. One is through restoring some of those earlier controls we had over bank lending. One is through having a direct involvement in government ownership, for example, of a public bank. I know all of the risks and all of the history about that space. And then a new frontier is, you know, digital money, and obviously nothing to do with crypto, nothing to do with blockchain, but thinking about the government as a you know, an issuer of new novel kinds of currency. So I think
1: what do you mean the government should create its own an alternative currency?
0: But it would still be Australian dollars, but it would have more of that sort of those properties that we assume that money has, right? Like a digital unit that moves around and that can be lent and that has the backing of the central bank, right? So at the moment, deposit money is backed by the bank that holds it, It doesn't have this sort of official status, but you could have a situation where all of us have access to the risk-free status of the central bank, for example, and you could have deposit risk-free banking, for example, including through a digital currency. Mm. So there's all sorts of interesting frontiers around how government might regain some of that fiscal capacity and some of that monetary franchise. But step one is, let's all get on the same page about how it actually works.
1: Does Jim Chalmers think you're a nutter, Stuart?
0: I don't know.
1: Have you spoken to him about these things?
0: No, is the short answer. I'm not sure whether he's read this book. Since this was prepared, which was based on a couple of speeches that I gave a year or two ago, we've now formalised a lot of this work and published some of it in the normal places. So it's getting a certain amount of momentum behind it. I don't want to sort of overstate it, but this could, you and I could be talking about something that in a couple of years' time could be very ho-hum and very sort of orthodox. Yeah.
1: Well, in essence, is the creation of, the phenomenon which most people don't seem to understand, the creation of these digital currencies, like Bitcoin and so on. Bitcoin's worth $75,000 a bit. Well-known fund manager in the US that our correspondent Michael Yander was talking to thinks it might go to $1.5 million.
0: Mm.
1: What's going on there? Is this in essence what you're saying? Is that because in a sense Bitcoin just writes money into existence out of nothing? It isn't anything, and it's just vapor.
0: Yeah, well, it's,
1: but you're saying that's not that much different from what we think about as money anyway.
0: Not really. We'll come back to this. I think it's pure speculation, as in it's purely speculative from a number of different perspectives. But the people who created these decentralized coins have kind of, in a sense, they've bought into the error, one of those folk errors that we touched on at the start, which is the idea that official money has this sort of coin-like status.
1: Has an actual value.
0: Yeah. That it has some sort of physical or digital or, some sort of existence, right? And that they're replicating that with these sort of private currencies. So it's founded on an error, Bitcoin is, but it's purely speculative in two senses. One is its value is purely just based on what people will pay for it at any particular moment. It doesn't have any sort of intrinsic value. But also it's purely speculative in the sense that there's this hope that one day maybe these sorts of currencies will somehow be adopted into the monetary system and given some sort of official status. That's a big leap, I would say. So what I'm talking about is really quite separate from Bitcoin. I'd also say that Bitcoin reflects kind of an old technology that's quickly, blockchain is quickly passing into the past.
1: Why is that? Why is that?
0: Well, the sorts of computing that's around and the sorts of AI and quantum computers and things can see through a lot of. Again, not trying to crash the Bitcoin market, but those sorts of technologies, they're not fast enough, they're not secure enough, they don't really, the business case for them has really kind of fallen away. And I should say, I don't have any financial interest in any of this. I don't have a position in Bitcoin, never gone anywhere near it. I've always told people to stay away from it. I think the business case for it has never really been there. It's just pure speculation. But even now, the business case, I think, is even weaker than it was. And it was kind of built on a wish or some sort of sales pitch that it would somehow be officially adopted. And it's not going to be, and it hasn't been.
1: Hmm. Rob from Sunbury. Sorry, Rob, we've been absorbed in this conversation. Thanks for waiting. Hello.
4: Oh, thanks, Philip, for taking my call. Very interesting topic.
1: It is.
4: I agree with your speaker. Is it Stuart?
1: Yeah, Stuart.
4: Yeah. And it's great to see the ABC devoting some time to this sort of topic. But to me, it sounds like it's just a fancy Ponzi scheme, doesn't it?
1: What, the whole banking system?
4: Yeah, the whole monetary system at the moment.
1: Stuart, would you agree with that or not?
0: No, I wouldn't. I mean, I think the call is coming from the right perspective. Like, it's definitely, a lot of what we've told about it is probably not true, and a lot of the common ideas about it. But I wouldn't call it a Ponzi scheme, and it's... Yeah, there's a stability to it. And these sorts of trends that I've been talking about have been playing out over decades, right? This sort of rebalancing of money creation towards this sort of property-based money has been happening for a very long time. It's not like a flash in the pan, and it's not, you know, it has a stability to it. So it's these big structural trends that are the problem, and starting to gently question and gently reverse that without any kind of, you know, major big turns, and without thinking that, you know, the government somehow has a money tree or anything like that. You know, fiscal discipline is very important. Being careful about asset prices and asset markets, all of that's very important. But, you know, the alternative is that we have common ideas about money that are just wrong. And if we collectively have common ideas about money that are wrong, then when we do modelling or when we write laws or when we enter into contracts, etc., they're actually really poorly founded.
1: Sure. Yeah, no. We've talked a lot here on the program just before you go, Stuart, about this. You know, I suppose it's been a bit of a bugbear of nightlife, but this interest rate thing to control inflation. Mm. I mean, well, there are many other better ideas, it seems, to listeners and to control the money, amount of money in the economy. I mean, altering the GST rate, altering the amount of money that has to be put into superannuation, tinkering with other tax rates, all are better ideas than simply punishing people who've got mortgages, aren't they?
0: Well, just specifically on that question of money into superannuation, right?
1: Mm-hmm.
0: So think about what money is. Money only exists if it's the kind of money we're talking about only exists if it's in a bank account. So there is no money in superannuation. There's a series of assets that we've bought with money, and then we have those in superannuation accounts, right? They're claims to shares or they're claims to index funds, etc. But they've all been bought with money. The money that was used to buy them has gone somewhere else, right? It's in someone else's account. So superannuation is not a big body of money that we can then sort of direct in some other way. It's a series of assets that we've bought and that are held for the benefit of people. Good idea, but it's not a money reserve or a money tree that we can then suddenly say, oh, there's this body of superannuation, we can go and invest it somewhere else. The investment's happened, right? We can sell those assets. Individual super funds can sell some of the assets and buy other ones. But
1: you mean
0: no
1: as in if they invest in a bridge, for example, or a tollway or a tunnel? Well,
0: yeah, or a company that owns those, yeah, or yeah. The shares. So if someone buys a share, the money that they use to buy the share goes to the person who owned the share before, right? Or the person who issued the share, right? They own, and then they swap that money for a claim to an asset. That asset isn't money. You can reconvert that into money by selling it. But there's no big fund of money that is our superannuation, nest egg. It's actually a set of claims to assets. Some of it's in bank deposits, but the great majority of it is in claims to assets. So this idea that you can kind of repurpose this superannuation kitty to do something else is another myth.
1: There's lots to think about here. It's probably hurting your brain, certainly hurting mine. But it's a very interesting set of ideas. Stuart Kells has been our guest. He's an enterprise fellow at Melbourne University and the University of Melbourne. If you think he's just existing on the fringes of the internet, that is not correct. Stuart's written extensively about economics and finance for all sorts of bodies. He advised the Australian Bankers Association, as I say, during the Wallace Inquiry into the Australian financial system, amongst many other things. Stuart, it's been terrific to talk with you. Appreciate it. You better sit down with Jim Chalmers and knock some sense into him.
0: Really appreciate it, Philip. Terrific to talk, as always.
1: That's great. Thanks. Stuart Kells has been our guest. Well, that's an interesting conversation, isn't it? I'll have to ponder some of these things. I'm sure you do too. I'll put it up as a podcast on the ABC on our Listen app, so you can catch that a bit later on if you would like to think about it again or maybe pass it on as well. All right, we've got the Nightlife News Breakdown coming up straight after the news.
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7: Good evening. morning, Tim Wharton with ABC News. The National Farmers Federation has warned food prices will rise due to the government's changes to working holiday maker visas. Home Affairs Minister Tony Burke has announced caps for backpackers in their second and third years as part of Labor's migration plan. Chief Executive Mark Guerin says farmers are already struggling to get workers for the harvesting season and will feel an immediate economic impact.
8: Processing cannot take place without the 1 in 7 skilled migrants we have every year in this country helping us harvest, plant and do the wonderful things we do in this industry in Australia.
7: Senator Jackie Lambie says she does not blame Veteran Affairs Minister Matt Keogh for a now scrapped proposed cap on veteran healthcare. The government has announced it will back down on its planned $5,000 allied healthcare threshold for veterans after fierce backlash. Senator Lambie says the government still needs to improve its support for veterans, but says Minister Keogh has done more for veterans than any other minister during his time in Parliament.
9: In the time I've been up here, Matt is the best thing that we have bloody had, and he's the smartest thing we've had. He's a lawyer. He knows how it works. Okay, he's taken a bit of a trip on this one. He didn't get this right.
7: Crowds of students have walked out of school and university to protest against Pauline Hanson, One Nation and far-right politics. Jono Wakeley has more.
10: Students skipped school as part of the nationwide protests in capital cities across the country. Crowds were chanting expletive-laden slogans in Sydney, Melbourne, Hobart, Adelaide and Canberra. It's been only a month since students last took to capital cities to protest Pauline Hanson. The protests are to oppose One Nation, including anti-immigration policies, and Ms Hanson's comments around First Nations people. Ms Hanson has said she apologises if those comments offended people and condemned the previous protests.
7: The Bank of England has kept interest rates on hold at 3.75%. Six members of the Monetary Policy Committee, which makes the decision, voted to hold the rate, while the other three wanted an increase to 4%. The bank has indicated it could raise rates soon in order to dampen inflationary pressures brought on by the US-Israeli war on Iran. It comes after the US Federal Reserve raised interest rates for the first time in over 3 years by 25 basis points. France has hit back at US threats to cut trade with the European Union if the bloc makes Canada its first associate member. US President Donald Trump has threatened to raise tariffs on EU products, describing the plan, which would see Ottawa develop an alliance with the bloc, as a hostile act. France's European Minister Benjamin Haddad says the US does not have the power to veto the EU's relationships with other countries. Mr. Trump has described Canada as a terrible trade partner.
11: If they do that, if Europe does that with a bad intention, if it's a good intention, that's fine. If it's a bad intention, we'll put very heavy tariffs on Europe.
7: The European Commission President says a new proposal to ban children under 13 from social media will protect them from harm. The Kids Act would stop all teenagers living in European Union countries from opening social accounts until they turn 15 and ban addictive features such as infinite scroll. It follows Australia's world-leading ban for under 16s, which was introduced last year. Since then, the UK, Malaysia and Turkey were among several countries that have considered similar restrictions. Ursula von der Lyon says the laws would put parents back in the driving seat.
12: For years, platforms have denied the harm they created. They have tried to avoid prescriptive rules and set rules at their own pace. We're changing that with the Kids Act.
7: Sport now, Sydney AFL coach Dean Cox says Justin McInerney will make his long-awaited return from hamstring injury for tomorrow night's home preliminary final against Fremantle. The Swans are rolling the dice on the 26-year-old midfielder, while forward Joel Amati will remain on the sidelines for the SCG clash. Cox believes McInerney can play an important role in what will be his first game since June.
13: We understand Fremantle's defence and how strong they are in that aspect of the ground, and it's on all our players, certainly in our front half, to try and nullify and kick a score that we need. And, you know, obviously with Justin, he's had a lot of work put in throughout this period of time, and it's a matter of now backing him in.
7: Meanwhile, Brisbane will be without Noah Antsworth for Saturday's AFL preliminary final clash with Hawthorn at the MCG. The premiership defender had been pushing to overcome an ankle injury in an effort to play. The Hawks have named an unchanged lineup for Dylan Moore's 150th game.
14: At a rural picnic spot in the dark, a young man suddenly disappears.
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2: Yes, well, hello, and how are you? Philip Clark with you on ABC Radio. This is Nightlife on the local radio network everywhere around the country, all the way through the Pacific as well. Good to be with you into the second hour of the program. It's 11:06 Eastern Time. It's 9:06 in Western Australia, 11:24 in South Australia and the Northern Territory. On this Thursday night, the 17th of September. Good to be with you. I hope you enjoyed that conversation with Stuart Kells. It was they're difficult concepts to get around, partly because most people's beliefs about money, which he says are not just, you know, beliefs shared by ordinary people, but also by policymakers as well, are just not right. They're wrong. And which an appreciation of it might be a breath of fresh air. In a sense, I think he's giving support and echoing what many of us on the program have been saying for a while about this crazy charade of interest rates to control inflation as though there aren't better ways to do it, which Stuart Kells agrees. There are. 1-300-800-222 is the number. All right, coming up in this hour, Claire Armstrong will lead the Nightlife News Breakdown for us. Obviously, the big major news story out of Canberra today was the announcement on changed migration rules, a speech made by Tony Burke at the Press Club. I'll talk to Rob Watson about goings on in the UK. Interesting series of things that are going on there. And also, I'll have a chat with Waleed Ali in this hour too, who's written a very interesting essay about the decline of belief in the West. And is it terminal? Everyone thinks there's something wrong. What is it? Waleed's got some thoughts about all of that in this hour as well. So looking forward to it. We've got the Mighty Challenge on the way as well. Let's kick it off with the Nightlife News Breakdown.
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2: Well, the Labor Party finally unveiled their migration plan today. It was weeks later than initially planned. Home Affairs Minister Tony Burke outlined the changes to the visa system at the National Press Club earlier today. Now, there are all sorts of changes on the table, from removing unlawful non-citizens, restricting family applicants for most student visas, and a focus on bringing in workers in sectors such as health and construction. Now, the government hopes to bring Australia's net overseas migration figure to $245,000 this financial year and down to $225,000 in 2027 to 2028. This is Tony Burke.
3: We need to always remember that while there are issues in the immigration program that we are always wrestling with, that job is never complete. We can never lose sight of the extraordinary strength to the fabric of our nation in what is modern, multicultural Australia.
2: Well, to discuss the changes and more, we're joined by Claire Armstrong. Claire is the ABC's chief digital political correspondent based at Parliament House in Canberra. Claire, good evening to you. Welcome back to Nightlife.
4: Hello, thanks for having me.
2: Well, a big shake-up. Well, is it a big shake-up? Not really. The government wanted to do more, but the coalition wasn't going to go with them, and they need that to get it through the Senate, don't they? Given the coalition would go there, they're going to try and do all this by regulation, which means of necessity they can't do that much. What's in the detail anyway?
4: There's quite a bit, actually, Phil. It's not so much a big shake-up as a very wide series of shake-ups across the entire migration program. Mm-hmm. One of the points that Tony Burke was at pains to make today was essentially that any deep cut in any one area of this migration system would have pretty devastating effects for the economy. So instead, what he unveiled was a series of regulation changes, as you said, because obviously talks with the coalition broke down over legislation. There's going to be a ballot system for people that come here on a backpacker visa if they wish to stay into a second or third year. So that will essentially put a cap on people who go beyond that first year of coming here as a holiday maker. There's a lot of changes to do with international students. They'll effectively be no longer able to bring their family members with them attached to their visa, with a few exceptions. Some reprioritization around the skills, bringing construction, for example, as a qualification, up to the same level of importance as a university level degree, and some enforcement measures too, more investment in essentially trying to get visa overstayers out, and some measures to stop what's known as visa hopping, where people kind of just bounce from one visa to the next. What's not there are two ideas that Tony Burke sort of floated. One, an expression of interest system for international students that would give government a bit more control over that, and the other, a way of essentially dealing with unmeritorious applications for asylum. Both of those areas would have needed legislation, and Labor wasn't able to get that support from the coalition, so they're going down the regulation path instead.
2: Yeah, that's right. There's been a talk of clamping down, reducing the number of overseas students. They're not actually doing that, are they? They're just saying students on graduate degrees, with some exceptions, there are some caveats for it, won't be allowed to bring their families, and they're hoping that will reduce the number. But the overall number of students themselves, they're not actually targeting, are they?
4: No, they're not targeting the overall number of students, but two things have sort of been happening with the system. There has actually been a reduction in net overseas migration. It just so happened that the latest ABS data was out today. The new figure is about 292,000 for the year to March, which is down by about 17,000 people. What was happening, though, is that departures from Australia were not keeping pace. So essentially we'd been bringing down the number of people coming in, but what's happening is that once people get here, they're students, maybe they're switching on to another type of study, or someone else has come here and essentially just trying to stay for as long as possible on different visas. Those were the sorts of areas the government's really looking to target, with even just simple things like if you're a student and you graduate, you can stay here and apply, you know, to do another course, but it has to be a progression. It has to be going, say, from a bachelor's degree to a master's degree. You can't graduate from university and then hop over into a vet course, for example, just to prolong your stay in Australia.
2: Although how many people are doing that, we don't know, I suppose. It's interesting, isn't it, because a lot of visa categories, as we know, are uncapped. So chasing an actual number, as the government's been corralled into doing, which they haven't in the past, but they've been corralled into doing it by essentially the politics of the whole matter at the moment. The number they're chasing can't be achieved in with any degree of certainty anyway, given the immigration system, can it?
4: I completely, and that's really where the sort of long tail of today will be interesting. Tony Burke essentially saying that what people associate, obviously at the moment, as targets of net overseas migration as they appear in the budget, they're not actually targets. They're just forecasts based on what Treasury sort of thinks is going to happen. He very unequivocally said today that he understands people have come to associate that with the target. And from this point on, for the moment, because of things like housing and other pressures, it will be a target. That is probably something that will now never really be undone, and it will sort of become established law, essentially, in terms of political debate in Australia. And I think that, you know, there may be a government in the future, maybe even this one, that comes to regret that concession. And Tony Burke even declaring, you know, when he was asked if he would blame the coalition for failing to work with Labor on legislation for if he fails to meet these targets, he said he wouldn't because he won't. So that there's another potential grab for a future election video if the government don't get to these targets.
2: The short answer is they won't. They probably won't, because they don't really have direct control over it. There's a view that the government has direct control over these things, but they don't, as I say, because many visa categories which bring in quite a large number of people are uncapped. For example, people from New Zealand. The changes is it fair to say the changes are more about politics than substance, do you think, or not?
4: I think that the politics are obviously a huge part of it. One Nation started the week unveiling, you know, their sort of alternative policy that involves things like going into negative migration over 3 years and then shooting for a net overseas migration target of about 130,000 for context, Labor are aiming to get

0: There will be a point in the future where we maybe look back at this period of really febrile debate about migration and wonder if we couldn't have taken a slightly more nuanced approach to how we run the economy.
1: Yes, I agree with that. I was interested to hear Kosmaris, the pollster today, saying, in any event, he said in his research, immigration was not anywhere near the top of the list as to the issues that people were concerned about. They were concerned about housing, sure, but immigration was not the top of the list. So anyway, it's an interesting finding. Look, meanwhile, the government today also announced it'll back down on its planned $5,000 allied healthcare threshold for veterans. Now, this was certainly agitating people like Senator Jacqui Lambie. The May budget showed the measure might have saved the government about $750 million over 3 years by essentially putting a cap on allied healthcare, unless there was a good reason for it on behalf of veterans. Independent Senator Jacqui Lambie welcomed the change because the government's folded on this and won't do it. She said Veterans Affairs Minister Matt Keogh's done the most for veterans in her time in Parliament.
2: In the time I've been up here, Matt is the best thing that we have bloody had, and he's the smartest thing we've had. He's a lawyer. He knows how it works. Okay, he's taken a bit of a trip on this one. He didn't get this right.
1: The government's folded on this because they were probably going to lose it in the Senate anyway, weren't they, Claire?
0: Yeah, it was a pretty friendless proposal, which is, I understand obviously there's a lot of anxiety that can come from people who feel that they might be losing access to the medical supports that they need, but there was some foundation in this idea. Yes, it was setting a $5,000 cap on the what a veteran could use in terms of allied services, although they could go on to apply to go above that. But it was doing some other things like getting rid of the existing treatment cycle where a veteran would generally need to return to a GP for a new referral after every 12 allied health sessions. Instead, you'd be able to run all the way up to the cap. And the government was sort of saying that quite a lot of people would probably not actually go over that 5,000. There's obviously some overcharging or some issues going on in the system where they felt they could claw back some money. I think over 4 years, the policy was going to save about $750 million. So obviously there would have been some impact there. But at the moment, the government's just said it won't be pursuing that, but hasn't really said what's going to happen as an alternative or if there is going to be some elements of control or capping put on. Obviously not that one, but yeah, the government, very classic timing, I would say, in a way, putting out that announcement just a few hours before Tony Burke went to the press club, and obviously the whole day became about migration policy.
1: Yes, indeed. All right. Look, you would have thought that Senator Pauline Hanson, leader of the One Nation Party, and Fowler MP Di Lee, independent member there, and Senator Fatima Payman, former Labor Senator for Western Australia, a young woman, now independent senator, would join forces. That's a strange kind of alliance, but they've joined up because why?
0: Well, their interests have aligned over staffing levels for parliamentarians, would you believe? It was quite a bit of a, I don't know, I almost thought someone was punking me when I turned up to this press conference today, Phil, and saw those three ladies standing together, remembering that Senator Payman over the years has called Pauline Hanson vindictive, mean, nasty. I think at one point she accused her of being a disgrace to the human race, and yet here they were on a unity ticket because they think the Prime Minister, Anthony Albanese, is unjudiciously deciding which crossbench MPs or minor parties get what staff. So there's a weird sort of situation in our system where every single MP and senator is automatically gets five staffers. That's for their elected offices to do a lot of local work, help out the community. And then they are given an allocation of what's called personal staff. That's for things like parliamentary work, policy work, media advising, all those sorts of jobs at the discretion of the Prime Minister. And the women who fronted up today for this press conference were making the point that they in particular are not necessarily getting the same ratio of staff as some of the other minor parties and independents, let alone the government and the opposition.

0: and therefore are saying they're not able to serve their constituents as effectively as they were like. Fun fact, Senator Fatima Payman is the only independent in Parliament who has an allocation of zero when it comes to additional personal staff. Dai Li has one. Most of the crossbench have about two, and Jackie Lambie has three. That's still pretty small potatoes when you come into, I think the Greens have about 17 extra staff for their 10 or 11 members, whereas One Nation have five extra staff and they've got about six members. So they were standing up for this issue of staffing, which sounds obviously pretty inside the Canberra bubble, but they obviously feel that the public needs to know about this because it's, as they say, impacting their ability to serve their community.
1: Yes. Okay. As soon as they get back to meat and potato issues, the better, I would think.
0: Well, Claire,
1: you also had an exclusive story out today about a man who was volunteering for One Nation during the recent Secret Harbour by-election in Western Australia. What did you uncover?
0: Yeah, this was quite an interesting story that I've been working on. This a gentleman named David Donis who volunteered for One Nation at Secret Harbour by-election last month was previously named by a federal tribunal, the tribunal for promoting neo-Nazi ideology. Mm-hmm. So this man was spotted handing out how to votes. There was an incident at a polling booth where he had a bit of a yelling match with a voter that was walking by, caught the attention of a few people who were from other political parties, also just as you would expect on the booth handing out how to vote cards. He was again then spotted at the election victory night party, standing in the crowd where One Nation obviously won that state seat in WA. And it sort of led to people realising that he was this individual who's sort of known for having previously been found. He was the president of what's called the Society of Western Australian Nationalists, which is a now deregistered organisation that the Administrative Appeals Tribunal once found was a racist and extremist group. Now, One Nation gave me a statement saying that this Mr. Donis was not a member. My understanding is he's a volunteer. That One Nation said that they don't tolerate extremism and that, you know, essentially if there was any kind of revelations of this fact that it would be dealt with swiftly. But I think for me, the broader issue here is, you know, Pauline Hanson has complained in the past that her party has at times been sort of infiltrated by extremists. She talked in June about having to shut down about four branches and that she was sick of this. But it's going to be one of those issues that keeps bubbling up, I think, for One Nation as they sort of grow as a party and have these vetting issues, and is one that the Liberals and their other political opponents are clearly seizing on to highlight and I think try and make a point of maybe the types of people that they suggest are gravitating toward One Nation.
1: Indeed. All right, Claire, terrific to have your time. Thank you.
0: Thanks, Phil.
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1: Yes, indeed. All right, coming up, a conversation with Waleed Ali in this hour as well. Let's talk to Rob Watson in the UK.
3: Live foreign correspondent.
1: There's a big debate brewing in Britain over how much money one person should be able to put into politics. Reform UK, that's the outfit led by Nigel Farage, has received a staggering £72 million from just two wealthy British businessmen, Ben Dello and Christopher Harborne, in just 24 hours. It's put the spotlight on political donations. The UK government wants to cap donations from British voters living abroad at £100,000, with the changes applying from the 25th of March. But there's a catch. The government wants the changes backdated. Can a new law force a party to hand the money back? Where does Britain draw the line? Rob Watson joins us. He's political correspondent for the BBC World Service Radio and BBC TV News. G'day, Rob. Where are we? We found. Oh, now here he is. I'm going to dig you out of the system. G'day, Rob. How are you?
4: It's great to speak to you again. Unfortunately, I'm on a kind of a mobile phone rather than the normal WYSI technology. But
1: no, that's okay.
4: Good to be with you. I hope you can hear me.
1: Yes, no, you can hear loud and clear. This does look. Tell us, what's the background of this story? £72 million. Really? Who are these people, and what do they want?
4: They're kind of billionaire cryptocurrency people.

0: people, Phil, and you have to ask yourself, if you had a spare 26 million quid, whatever or whatever that is in Australian dollars, would you give it to a political party, Phil?
1: Well, no. Well, you would if you, I suppose, had a promise that they would do something for you.
0: Well, it's really interesting you should say that, Phil, because that, of course, is the issue, that's the question that's been raised. People saying, guess what? Do you think someone would really give you £26 million if they didn't want something in return? I mean, to deal with that question at the moment, I mean, the two billionaires involved say, absolutely not. I mean, they make the point that we're already incredibly rich. There's nothing that we really need from a British government. But, I mean, of course, you know, the issue has been raised. I mean, is it a good thing for democracy, for individuals to be able to give that much?
1: Sorry, what's the amount they're giving? Sorry, what was it? 26 million, was it?
0: No, sorry, first 30. I don't know why I said 20. I think maybe you've given them a bit less. Well, it's £36 million each. And I should say, this dwarfs anything that's ever been given before. There was a man called Lord Sainsbury who gave the Conservatives 10 million. But this completely dwarfs that.
1: £72 million. You say they're cryptocurrency billionaires. Well, they live overseas. They live outside the UK.
0: Well, they did, but both of them are now back in the UK. And you mentioned how, right at the start there, Phil, about how the government is trying to change the law to say that even if you're a British citizen, if you're living abroad, you can't give anything more than £100,000. And then the idea was that you would really have to have been living in the UK for at least a year, dating back to March, in order to be able to give this kind of sum. But of course, you know, a new issue has come up, and that is people asking, well, let's say you're a perfectly, you're a British citizen, you are living here. Even then, should you be allowed to give £36 million?
1: No, exactly. Meanwhile, the leaders of Scotland, Wales and Northern Ireland are stepping up pressure on Westminster, calling for a path towards greater independence. The leaders of the Scottish Nationalist Party, the Welsh Independence Party and also Sinn Féin, the Irish, have come together in Cardiff. They've called on Westminster to prepare for possible constitutional change, including Scottish independence and Irish reunification. Now, it's an ancient issue, I know, and the SNP in Scotland have come close but never got there. What does this new alliance mean for the UK, and does this seriously advance an issue which has bubbled along for years without going anywhere, Rob?
0: Well, I don't think in terms of substance it means very much at all. I don't think the British government is going to suddenly change its position just on the basis of three leaders meeting in Cardiff in Wales. But I think symbolically it is hugely important. And it's a moment to remind everyone listening that what's really interesting in the UK at the moment is that the devolved administrations in Scotland, Wales and co-leadership in Northern Ireland all favour breaking up the UK. I mean, that's a big deal. I mean, it doesn't mean that it's going to happen, you know, tomorrow. I think the British government will resist referenda in all three of those places. But I think it highlights, you know, that you do have these very active, enthusiastic nationalist movements. And even though the opinion polls suggest, Phil, that that people wouldn't vote for Irish unity in Northern Ireland, they wouldn't vote for independence in Wales, it might be a bit closer in Scotland. What the polling does suggest is that a lot of younger people in Scotland, Northern Ireland and Wales, they don't think that Britannia is very cool anymore. They're not very impressed with the UK. So if you are a unionist politician, you know, in the years ahead, you've got a lot of work on your hands.
1: Yes, well, I mean, a united Ireland, as you say, it's not likely to happen soon, but a united Ireland could stand on its own two feet, but certainly neither Wales nor Scotland would have the economic clout to stand on their own two feet at all, would they?
0: Well, now you're wading into the debate, Phil, right? The Scottish National Party and Plaid Cymru, the Welsh, they'd be, right, let's get on to this. What are you doing prejudging the issue? I mean, I think the whole point of a referendum campaign was that it would discuss precisely the issue that you raise. And, unionist politicians, supporters of the union, would argue, as they did in the Scottish referendum in 2014, that, look, you know, independence just doesn't make sense for Scotland or Wales. But yeah, I mean, that would be the that would be at the heart of the argument. I should say one other thing. We, you know, we often chat Brexit here in our little conversations, Phil. I mean, one of the things that has forced young people to be more enthusiastic about Irish unity, Welsh independence, Scottish independence, is that they were all dead against leaving the European Union. So in other words, you know, Brexit, if you like, has been a force for disintegration. It sort of puts a strain on the union.
1: Yeah, no, that's true. I mean, there's a widespread acknowledgement, isn't there, that Brexit's been an economic disaster for Britain, and yet no major political party wants to put their toe in the water to say, how about we put it all back together?
0: Well, I should say, Phil, that the ardent support of Brexit would not acknowledge it had been an economic disaster. But, I mean, if I
1: Well, yeah, but there, it on any objective measure, it has, hasn't it?
0: Mm-hmm. Yeah, well, I mean, most economists, most, you know, independent statistical organisations would say absolutely that Britain had taken a massive hit.
1: Yeah. You're facing the same problems with AIs everywhere, Rob. Senior UK ministers warned that artificial intelligence poses huge risks to national security and society without the right safeguards. How has it been dealt with in the UK?
0: Tentatively. And I suspect that the debate has really, I mean, it seems to me this is the first time it's really exploded in the UK, this idea of the threat posed by AI, and I'm sure for the same reason as other parts around the world, and that was, I'm not sure if you were across this, Phil, but one of the you know, former senior research guys at one of the AI companies said, you know, that he thought that AI could make humans extinct in 10 years. And not surprisingly, that's got everyone talking and being rather afraid. So when I say tentative, I mean, the British government's position is, you know, on the one hand, you know, we are going to be very careful about this stuff. But on the other hand, we are desperate for growth. We have all of these terrible economic problems. And Britain has sort of been pushing itself as potentially an honest broker, that it could be one of the countries leading the way towards international regulation. And to that end, actually, King Charles, as we speak, Phil, King Charles, no less, is hosting a meeting of AI bigwigs in one of his homes in Scotland. I should say one thing, and that is, I think you have to take the idea of Britain being this, you know, major peacemaker when it comes to AI with a pinch of salt, simply because, you know, these big companies, they're American and they're Chinese, right? I mean, in the end, it's going to be up to the United States and China to decide what happens to the rest of us.
1: Yeah, he's interested in ideas, Charles, isn't he? He does read and look at things. You can't imagine the previous Queen conducting such a summit, but there you go.
0: Goodness gracious, we're both going to end up in the Tower of London as traitors if we start talking like this. I think the Queen, I can feel myself treading in dangerous territory. I think the Queen was known for being super interested in statecraft.
1: Right.
0: So she was interested in diplomacy. I think she was interested in economics. I don't know whether she was interested in technology. But I think, yeah, King Charles, I mean, I guess you could say he's had the great privilege, which someone in his position has, of just being able to have brilliant access to all these clever people with that. You know what I mean? I mean, he's got the time, the access. If he wants to find out about something, he just places a call, or I should say gets one of his servants to place a call. Whereas, you know, I don't know about you, but I just have to start searching the internet and making a few calls.
1: Yep, that's true. That is true. A couple of things before you go. Tell me about the upset in Piddington, which is a little tiny town in Oxfordshire, about 25 k's outside Oxford, the university city. They've decided they want to leave the UK. But it's not because of any high-minded constitutional reasons. They just don't like the plans to house more than 1,000 male asylum seekers at a nearby former military site. What's going on here, Rob?
0: Well, you know, you summed it up very nicely, and this is my neck of the woods. I'm from Oxfordshire. I'm an Oxonian, I live in Oxford, so not very far from Piddington. And absolutely, it's a little village full of it's got about 350 people. and they've had this symbolic vote to leave the United Kingdom absolutely in protest at what they see as the undesirability of having a bunch of migrants who arrived here by boat living on a disused military base. I mean, they think it's a threat to to the women and children of the village, and so they have made this protest. And I think what it shows is really the depth of feeling on this issue of how does Britain accommodate or not accommodate people coming over in boats. I mean, looking at Britain, you might say, well, given the hundreds and hundreds of thousands of people who come to Britain in regular ways, why is it this issue so emotive? It tends to be 40, 50,000 people arriving a year. But I think it just goes to this idea that polling suggests a lot of British people feel, which is, look, you can't have people turning up in your country in boats, uninvited, no. You don't know who they are. And so this referendum is that emotion writ large.
1: Yep, it was a big issue here in Australia, Rob. I know people have an emotive rejection of people coming in boats, even though in this country at least as many people turned up, in the same way on aircraft. But no one seemed to be so much fussed about that. It was the boats thing that led to the sense of invasion. Or whatever it was. Hey, just before you go, there's been a big change coming to school dinners in England. The free school meals are a feature of public schools in England, or what we would call public schools. But the menu is about to change. Is this all due to Jamie or not?
0: Well, it's a bit to do with him, and it's a bit to do with the fact that we have an obesity epidemic in the United Kingdom. I mean, everybody seems to just be getting fatter and fatter. I'm looking down at my own waistline, Phil. So the idea was to have the biggest change. The government is saying this is the biggest change in menus in English schoolrooms in over a decade. And so, yeah, the idea is no more fries, lots more fruit. Well, not no more fries, but, I mean, I think chips are going to have to be...
1: What, no fish and chips?
0: ...to be baked. Well, I mean, the chips are going to have to be baked, and you're only allowed cakes twice a week, and that's going to have to be served with fruit. And what's the other one? Oh, yeah, processed meat, so things like sausages, just once a week. I don't know about you, but when I was at school, I mean, the meals were so shocking that there would just be nothing that you could do that would make it any worse.
1: We never had that in this country. We did not have this in this country, Rob. You basically...
0: Really? You didn't have school dinners?
1: No, there were no such thing as school dinners or lunches in this country, no. No, unless you got a sandwich from home, you didn't eat. I mean, there was a there was a canteen, but you had to buy things. I mean, there was no... provision nothing like the UK's school lunch scheme, no.
0: As soon as I was old enough, Phil, I used to leave school, my secondary school, at lunchtime and go to the pub. until one day one of the teachers caught us all there. And then I can tell you there was hell to pay.
1: Ah, you should have shouted. He should have shouted you a pint. Come on. All right, Rob.
0: Not a bad idea.
1: Terrific to talk, Rob, as always. And more power to the residents of Piddington. May they rise up in arms if necessary. Righto, Rob. Thank you. Appreciate it.
0: Cheers, Phil.
1: Rob Watson, Chief Political Correspondent for the BBC World Service Radio and BBC TV News. With some news from the old dark.
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1: Milo says, Phil, the Queen was interested in technology, as Harry often said when I was living in London, that he used to help his granny download songs onto her iPod. Hardy-ha. No, it was just a point being about Charles, really, that he's always been interested in ideas. He does, he reads and knows people and so on. So, I mean, good luck to him. Good. It's probably a better way of spending his time, he probably thinks, than having to worry about Harry and Meghan, I suppose. All right, 1-300-800-222 is the number. Mighty challenge coming up after the news. Wally Dowley's going to join me next up. He's written a very interesting essay in the Quarterly Essay series about the decline of liberal belief in the West. So we'll have a chat to Waleed next up.
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1: What's wrong with the world? Across the globe, the central idea of liberal democracy is under threat. Ideas of individual freedom and open markets, the rule of law, democracy, economic growth, which have underpinned our societies for a very long time, are being undermined by rising populism and a decline in faith in institutions.

0: questions. A long-held belief that rising living standards and a better world were just around the corner seems in disarray. In a new essay, Waleed Ali looks at whether it's all just the turmoil of present politics, or is it the fact that these ideas, the fundamental idea of liberal democracy, has just exhausted itself? And if so, well, what's going to replace it? Waleed, good evening to you and welcome to Nightlife. You have to answer all these questions in about 10 minutes.
1: I thought we'd come in for a chat, but that sounds like a very daunting task at this point.
0: Liberalism is what most of the world, apart from some significant blocs, China, Russia, the theological dictatorships, for example. But apart from those, the rest of the world pretty much has signed on to this. And there are a fundamental set of beliefs which, like everything, begin in the French Revolution.
1: Well, there's a big argument about that. I mean, in the essay, I kind of begin them a little bit before that, in the 17th century with Thomas Hobbes, but we can quibble. Who I don't think was a liberal, but I think set in motion a lot of the assumptions that you're talking about. It's interesting you talk about this idea that most of the world has signed up to this. I think there's even an argument that those parts of the world that haven't signed up to it have been forced to. International trade certainly seems to work that way. There are endless stories we could tell of countries who've perhaps, because of IMF intervention or whatever, had to change the way their economy works, these sorts of things. In the essay, I get to the issue of, for example, environmental degradation or social media, these sorts of things. That's affecting the whole world. So it's the dominant philosophy of our times. Whether you believe in it or not is almost beside the point. Enough.
0: Well, it's what makes us go.
1: That's right.
0: You know, since the decline of Marxism in the Western world, this is the idea. And we don't have, actually, another idea, or maybe that's what the current crisis is about.
1: Yeah, so that is one way I'm trying to think about this moment. I think I'm just like everyone else. I'm looking at a world that feels like it's falling apart, where everyone just says it's crazy. Now is crazy. And I'm trying to figure out what exactly is crazy about that? What is going on? And it seems to me that when there is that much upheaval and everyone seems to share this feeling, even if they agree on nothing else, they seem to share this feeling, then it seems to me that what must be going on is that some of the very deep philosophical questions we actually don't bother asking at each other in daily life are now coming up, and some of the axioms are being questioned. So you mentioned liberalism. How do we define this? I mean, it's a 19th century philosophy, broadly speaking. That's roughly when it starts in earnest. You mentioned the French Revolution. Yeah, that's a big cradle for it. And it's just this idea that seems to gather around a few things, you know, the primacy of the individual, individual rights as being the focus of the state and the state's job to facilitate individual rights. We could list some of them, you know, freedom of speech, freedom of association, freedom of conscience, religion, so on and so forth. You could have economic freedom, all these sorts of things.
2: Human rights.
1: That we're familiar with. The separation of powers, all those sorts of things. So that's one way of looking at it. But there's another way of looking at it that goes deeper to, they're in a sense the accoutrements, they're the symptoms, if you like. I don't mean to put it in those terms, but you know what I mean. That's what's visible. What's beneath the surface is actually quite a deep set of philosophical decisions not to answer the big questions that philosophy usually answers, right? What's the point of life? What exactly is the point of society? What is a good life? What does the good life look like? All of these are questions that liberalism, the whole point of liberalism, and you could even argue the genius of liberalism, was that it said, no, let's have politics without any of those things. And it's worth remembering that that would have been unthinkable to people before about the 17th century.
0: You make the point that maybe people in the 12th century didn't ask themselves questions that we do all the time, which is, hey, why isn't this thing working? It's 2026. I mean, this is ridiculous. Yeah. They'd say, no one said, gee, it's 11:48. Why don't we have something better here?
1: Yes.
0: Because that wasn't, I mean, the task then was your relationship with God and your mortality and trying to survive on this earth. And they weren't, it wasn't about the perfectibility of man in the way that modern liberalism is.
1: Well, and not just liberalism. So this is, I think, the point I try to make is that in some ways we talk about communism and liberalism as though they're opposites. Yeah. I think of them actually as just branches that have grown in a different direction, but they're from the same root, which is the Enlightenment. Yeah. And the Enlightenment was quietly very radical, because what the Enlightenment was doing was saying this idea that more or less everybody's had, that history moves in cycles.

0: that there are ups, that there are downs, that life doesn't go from worse to better in a kind of inexorable way, that we moderns in the 13th century are not better necessarily than the old people of the ninth. That's just dominant. And like civilizations rise and fall, that's what would happen. You've even got people who, like Ibn Khaldun, who I quote in the essay, who talks about the cycles of civilization. He reckons them at about 250 years or so for, you know, a civilization, which has got a lot of attention lately because the American nation is 250 years old. So there's a lot of those sorts of things. It's only when you get to the Enlightenment that you get this idea of, no, by casting off all of these ways of thinking about the world and putting our faith in this thing called reason and science and so forth, we can just reason ourselves into perpetual improvement and that life would just get better.
1: Things will get better.
0: And the communists believe that.
1: They believe that too.
0: Just like they just had very different prescriptions on what that meant. But the point, I think, the reason that's relevant to the discussion about our time is we've kind of inherited that presumption. And that means when we start seeing signs that maybe things aren't getting better, we're not like the Stoics. We don't look at it and go, right, the slings and arrows of fortune. We go, this is unacceptable.
1: What are we dissatisfied about? I mean, I don't want to press this point too hard, but, you know, you've got in some parts of Australia, mining communities, the Hunter Valley, for example, people on very good salaries with lots of material benefits, boats and cars and caravans, who are deeply ticked off with the, you know, and probably are going to vote for, you know, right-wing populists like One Nation in significant numbers. Yep. It's not just about not having anything. It's about something else.
0: I think that's exactly true.
1: What is it? Have we arrived at a point where people have said, yeah, and so what was it all about again? And we don't know.
0: Yeah, so I, there are probably a dozen potential answers to that question. And I suspect if you gathered them all, they would cohere around this idea that something about the promise of what the liberal order, whether we use those words or not, would deliver has been broken. It's not delivering what it said.
1: It's not as good as it was promised, is it? What was on the box.
0: And we're starting now probably for the first time in, I think, a critical way to run into two things, I think. Limits, which is a problem if you have a philosophy of perpetual improvement. Limits and impermanence. And maybe the best way to illustrate this would be something like social media, which I do talk about it probably in a fair bit of length in the essay, really as an example of this phenomenon. Well, here is this thing, in some ways the perfect distillation of liberalism, right? Yeah. It's inventive performance, it's every individual having a voice, it's flattening the hierarchy, it's driving out the gatekeepers, it's all of these things that a liberal would be inclined to look at and say, great, this is... And then we sort of discover after a while that actually, well, it has all these other effects, and it's deleting or it's deteriorating something that is actually really immaterial but really important within us. It might be enhancing the moreness of our lives, but not the quality of our lives. Now, that's not a distinction that I think we've been trained to draw. I think within the liberal mindset, more is better. Unless it's less by choice, but that ultimately we could, even our relationship with technology, I think generally makes this point. Technology, until you get to say, well, the onset of social media or the souring of social media, I think the dominant view is in every case a good thing. It makes things better. There might be bumps along the way, but it's good. Now we've got teen social media bans. Now we're freaking out about AI and we're having all these arguments about data centers and whether we want AI and is it going to wipe out the whole species and is it going to take all our jobs? That's just a totally different conversation. And so when you have something like the internet rapidly just making culture evolve so quickly and you've got the economy hitting a speed limit because productivity's kind of stalled and the only solution to that seems to be AI, which we're terrified of, and this thing promised so much in the case of social media is not great, and then it turns out if we look in the way of the environment, you either are running into environmental limits or you don't believe we are and you're annoyed at the people who say we are, all of these things come together and you go, hang on, what's this all for? What is happening that is actually enhancing my human experience

0: I don't think we think about it this way, but this is just my attempt to try to divine what the gut is doing in this sort of situation, and that triggers a disillusionment, I think.
1: Well, Ed Alley's with us. His new quarterly essay, Time of Monsters, What Future for Liberalism, looks at some pretty fundamental questions, including the current discontent, which is, it's not a left thing or a right thing. People talk about right-wing populism, but there's plenty of left-wing populism going on too. And we've seen that, for example, in the United States with Mayor Mandani in New York and elsewhere, and elsewhere around the world. Mm. You know, massive contradictions. The AfD in Germany, for example, which is you know, a racist organisation, you would think, in its attitude towards immigration.
0: It's cosy with the neo-Nazis.
1: It's cosy with the neo-Nazis. Yeah. They want to suck up to the Russians and so on. Mm. But it's led by... It's led in part by a woman who is gay and is married to a Sri Lankan.
0: Yeah.
1: So, you know, contradictions are everywhere in this, isn't it? Aren't they?
0: Yeah. And I think it's worth looking back on the 2010s as an example of all this chaos. I mean, I think there's a tendency in Australia, we go, oh my God, there's a One Nation surge. What happened in 2025 or something.
1: So it's all right wing, but it's not.
0: But it's not. No. And even if you look through the One Nations, has everyone forgotten Occupy?
1: That's right.
0: This happened. Then you had the woke era, which I don't know where you want to place that, 2014, 15 through to about 2022. That's a fairly long run, and it did a lot of stuff. Like it gathered up a huge head of steam, it had a lot of power, and it redefined the behavior of certain big institutions, corporate America, Hollywood. A lot of these things were happening. So it's now on the decline, but you had Trump arrive in 2016, then you had him come back. So I guess what I'm observing through that 2010s is that's really the decade, and I think crucially in the aftermath of the financial crisis, which we didn't really get as much in Australia, and so we're late to this party. Mm. But I think in the aftermath of that, what you get is these ructions that occur, progressive and conservative. They don't necessarily take their turns in what's going well, right? Mm. You can have right-wing populism but growing in popularity at the same time as you have a left-wing populism.
1: So, yeah, well, you do.
0: Right. And so what I'm looking at that and I'm going, this is not an environment where it's we tilt left, we tilt right, and it's just a matter of who has the rub of the green at any particular moment. Something must be going on that both these things can be growing together.
1: What is it?
0: And I think it's this disillusionment with the overarching order that liberalism has defined. And in the end, I think it probably comes down to...
1: What's it all for, in other words?
0: Right. Well, that's a big part of it. Mm. Because ultimately, if what you're going to say is, we are not, as a society, going to talk about things like what a good life looks like, and we're going to move off the table all those things that philosophy has been overwhelmingly about, and what we're going to do is we're just going to deliver you improvement. And because we don't want to look at the things that are big, that matter, in a capital M, it kind of has to be material. So there's quite a big wager in all that, which is that I will keep delivering you material improvement. There will be no end on the horizon ultimately. And I'm not going to talk to you about meaning. And there is a thing that happens at various points in human history. And I think, you know, that the 1930s is a big example of this, right? Where you get fascism, you get Nazism, you get the Bolsheviks, you get Stalinism, all of these things happening. What are these except very potently packaged forms of political meaning giving? And I do think there is an element of that that's going on here, even, for example, on the populist right. If I say I want to kick out all the immigrants who don't look like me or whatever, say what you want about that. But there is some vessel for meaning.
1: Well, when Pauline Hanson says she wants a monoculture, I mean, she's nominating a place or a set of values around which people could coalesce.
0: Whereas, at least she's gesturing towards that symbol. Whether or not it exists is actually in a way beside the point.
1: Of course. But in a way that, for example, you know, the current Liberal governments are unable to, beyond saying, oh, well, the rate of growth in our nation's economies ticked up or unemployment's ticked down, so therefore you should be happy.
0: Yes.
1: And people are over this, aren't they?
0: And so what you get when you talk to the pollsters who are polling One Nation voters, they say they're so angry at the major parties. And I think in some ways you can read that as, well, the major parties have stuffed up. The Liberal Party did this. The Labor Party did this. I think that's probably too narrow a reading, actually, in the end. I think the major party stands in for

0: just the establishment, the order as we've known it.
1: Yeah.
0: And if I'm now saying I reject all that, I'm looking for something else. And that is, if it's going to question some of the more fundamental assumptions, then that makes it even more attractive. Now, that doesn't mean that the things that I'm reaching for are going to be good.
1: or even that I know what they are.
0: Or yeah. Mm. It doesn't mean that. So I don't want this to be read as a dismissal of anything that liberalism has achieved. No, liberalism has achieved some extraordinary things.
1: Mm.
0: But where people are now turning en masse at once, it seems, in another direction to try to search for something else, it's telling you that there is something about the offer that's there. Now, I happen to try to diagnose that by forcing you to wade through all the philosophy that developed over that time, and I try to do it as briefly as possible. But I think in the end, if you're going to try to come to grips with why we seem surrounded by so many political monsters at the moment, which is where the title comes from, I think in the end it's going to have to go back to something that's about the roots of the whole thing, which is what I'm attempting anyway.
1: It's a good attempt.
0: Thank you.
1: It's called Time of Monsters, What Future for Liberalism? It's one of these quarterly essays, which are usually thoughtful contributions to the national life, and so is this. Waleed Ali has been our guest. He doesn't have an answer, but... He's got some interesting thoughts about it. Well, Ed, terrific to talk. Thank you.
0: Thanks for having me.
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1: Yes, interesting. He's an interesting bloke, Waleed, isn't he? Thank you, Anne, in Northern Tasmania. Waleed's a very interesting and thoughtful fella. That's true. Waleed, dude, we're thinking and wondering, think you'll all be having a midlife moment, but I agree with you. Says my texter. That's true. Dean says, I think the reason everyone just expects everything is because there are very few in the Western world have had to fight for something or been through war in their life. Well, is that right, Dean? Certainly a previous generation all did that. They've all had their life improvements handed to them with no understanding on how it came about. Yeah, maybe. Although if that's the prescription, I don't think too many people would be wanting it, would they? Robin says, interesting article, we're all looking for our people and a sense of belonging. Yeah. And just back on the English school dinners, Sue says, we may not have school lunches, but I do recall school milk. Well, that's true too. All right, we've got the Mighty Challenge coming up, 25 questions in 5 categories, and if you can answer question 25, you'll be a winner. All right, line's free, 1-300-800-222. Is the number. If you would like to have a crack at the Mighty Challenge issues of the day coming up in the last hour of the program. Well, look, there's plenty of things around. I suppose the migration changes announced by Tony Burke were the number one thing in the news today. You might like to have a chat about that. Plenty of people still wanting to talk about Ed Sheeran too, so I'm happy to do that too. We'll do that in the last hour of the program before Dave's discs. All right, first up though, we've got the Mighty Challenge. 1-300-800-222. Give me a call straight after the news.
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8: ABC News with Tim Wharton. Some migration experts are blaming Labor for rhetoric around migrants. Labor is tightening visa rules for international students and backpackers while increasing efforts to remove overstayers as it seeks greater control over migration. One Nation's Pauline Hanson has taken some credit for the reforms but has also been criticised for racist rhetoric, which she denies. Director of the Australian National University's Migration Hub, Professor Alan Garman, says the rhetoric towards migrants has been harmful.
9: There really has been a lack of explanation and justification of what the government's doing on migration, and that silence has led to the spread and the proliferation of misinformation and disinformation and myths and stereotypes.
8: Economists say surging investment in data centres and renewable energy is keeping inflationary pressures high. It comes as the US Federal Reserve raised interest rates by a quarter of a percentage point for the first time since July 2023 to 4%. Westpac chief economist Lucy Ellis says spending on data centres and renewable energy is adding to demand and putting upward pressure on inflation globally, but also here at home.
10: One of the things that the Federal Reserve has been talking about recently is the implications of the AI boom. Investment is very strong in the US, and that's largely data centres. And here also in Australia, we're seeing very strong investment coming from data centres and the associated renewable energy investment.
8: The coalition has invited Iranian opposition figure Reza Pahlavi to Australia, but the extent of his support among Iranians remains unclear. Kaveh Akbari reports.
11: The exiled former Crown Prince has a visible following in the diaspora, and his name has been chanted during some protests inside Iran, but his support within the country is difficult to verify, and efforts to unite Iran's fragmented opposition have struggled. One former Iranian professional athlete, whose identity the ABC has withheld because of threats against him, says Mr. Pahlavi lacks the leadership needed to drive change.
12: Part of Iranians, they like him, fair enough, but many of Iranians, they don't like him. I'm not going to trust him. Many, they don't trust him. He's not the leader. He's coming like Che Guevara, Nelson Mandela. They're fighting inside. That's a different process.
11: Mr. Pahlavi says he wants to oversee a transition to democratic elections, not hold long-term power.
8: More than 30 Australians remain missing nearly a month on from a deadly flash flood on the Nepal-Tibet border, with the number of those unaccounted for being drastically revised. Here's South Asia correspondent Rachel Clayton.
13: That figure is at 587 on the Nepal side. It includes more than 30 Australians. China says there are 261 foreigners missing on their side, and we're not sure if there's any overlap with those figures. I think that just goes to show how difficult it is for both sides to continue communicating when it comes to the number of people that were right on that border. Which side were they on? Had they crossed? Had they been delayed? But that picture of the number of foreigners who are missing and the number of people who, or the number of bodies that are recovered, is still going to take some time for that entire picture to be revealed, I think.
8: The Canadian Prime Minister has hit back at US President Donald Trump, saying Ottawa will decide on its own partnerships. Europe Commission President Ursula von der Leyen says she wants to open the door to Canada becoming the EU's first associate member. But the move has angered Mr. Trump, who has threatened to cut trade with the European Union if it follows through with the proposal. Mark Carney says Canada would be a more effective partner to the US through a closer association with the EU.
14: It is an alliance. It is a positive process. Now, that is the response to the President of the United States. This is a positive thing, and a stronger, more resilient, more sovereign Canada will be a more effective partner for the United States.
8: King Charles has warned artificial intelligence executives of the existential dangers posed by the technology if it were to fall into wrong hands. In an address to leaders from NVIDIA, Google, OpenAI and Anthropic, the King says they must ensure their technology remains in the service of humanity, community and the natural world. International authorities have signed off on a controversial rowing and canoeing venue for the 2032 Brisbane Olympics and Paralympics. The Fitzroy River in Rockhampton will host the events despite concerns over its current and length, as well as crocodile inhabitants. Premier David Crisafulli has told State Parliament the doubters have been proved wrong.
15: The IOC assessment for the site is complete. The Fitzroy has passed with flying colours. Yeah. It's official. It's official. Signed, sealed and delivered.
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0: Yes, well, hello. How are you? Philip Clark with you on ABC Radio. This is Nightlife on the local radio network right around the country. 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You can text me 0467-922-702. One great way, if you're listening off the app, of course, it's much easier to contact us as well. Check it out. We've got the Mighty Challenge coming up. 25 questions, 5 categories. Answer question 25 and you will be a winner. And in the last hour of the program, in our issues of the day, well, I guess the changes announced by Tony Burke to the Migration Act are probably the number one news item today. So I want to get your views about that. You might have some thoughts about other issues too. People still texting in about Ed Sheeran and Macklemore, so you might like to continue that conversation as well. Prior to Dave's discs, when Dave's going to have a look at the Little River Band. So, all of that ahead. But in the meantime, of course, if you're all set and ready, you know what? So am I.
1: The Mighty Challenge.
0: 1-300-800-222 is my number. Dave from Canterbury is first up tonight with our categories. Category number one, answers ending in IAN. Category number two, newspapers and periodicals. Category number three, there's a bear in there. Category number four, movies. And category number five, history. Di, g'day, how are you?
2: Hi, Philip, how are you?
0: Not bad, not bad.
2: Oh, that's good.
0: Any of this appeal?
2: Well, maybe. I was just wondering if I could wish Emily, the Duchess of Dover, a happy 100th
0: of birthday. Of course, yes, it's her birthday. Yes, exactly, yes.
2: So we're hoping she's listening. We've tried to set it up for her. She's okay, but she's missing her telephones, her mobile phones badly. She hasn't been able to use them for, they're broken. They're not usable. They've been like that for a couple of weeks, and she's missing them terribly. But other than that, she's very feisty and on the spot, knows what's going on. Mm. Yes, so that's it. And the other thing I wanted to say was go Swannies.
0: Yeah, the Swannies tomorrow night, I know. I know. We shall see, Di.
2: Yeah, yeah.
0: I know.
2: I think answers ending in IAN.
0: Answers ending in IAN. Question number one. In mathematics, which word is defined as the middle value in a data set when the numbers are arranged in numerical order?
2: Median.
0: A median, correct, yeah. The median, answers ending in IAN, M-E-D-I-A-N. All righty.
2: First question I've ever got right.
0: On your die. Question number two. Do you want to stay here or you can move?
2: I'll stay there, thank you.
0: Which Venetian Renaissance artist painted the Venus of Urbino, a man with a quilted sleeve, and sacred and profane love?
2: No, that's not my area of expertise.
0: Answers ending in IAN.
2: Yeah, I'm sure the cat, pepper and honey on my knee would know it, but they can't tell me, so... so I'll pass on that and just say thanks very much and love your program.
0: Good on you, Di. Thank you. And thanks for giving the shout out to Emily too, and happy birthday to Em as well, who is still going strong. Her birthday today. Thanks, Rosa, down in the corner. 1-300-800-222. Suzanne, yes. That is correct. Lynn, the Queenslander, happy birthday, Em. We love you. Yeah. Indeed. Rob from Cobden. G'day, Rob.
3: Oh, g'day, Phil. I don't know if we've got a very good line.
0: G'day, you know, I got you, Rob.
3: Yeah, good.
0: We're up to question number two. Answers ending in IA. And which Venetian Renaissance artist painted the Venus of Urbino, a man with a quilted sleeve, and sacred and profane love?
3: Yeah, very complicated. I don't think I would have a clue at all.
0: No good?
3: No, mate, too hard for me. Sounds like physics and maths.
0: Well.
3: But just let me say you're a funny man. I laugh a lot when I listen to you.
0: Oh, good. Good, Rob.
3: Yeah.
0: You're allowed to laugh with or at. That's fine.
3: Yeah, no, yeah, both.

0: Good on, good on you, Rob. Thanks, mate. See ya. Bye-bye. Yes, thanks to Di for reminding me about the footy tomorrow night. Of course, yes, the Swans are playing Fremantle in the preliminary final. I know. Anyway, as I said, Fremantle won the whole thing. I think a lot of people would be quite happy with that, wouldn't they? Morgan's got the right answer here. Robin, no, that's not right. Trev from Surface Paradise. Hi, Trev.
1: Oh, hello, Philip.
0: Trev, question number two. Which Venetian Renaissance artist painted the Venus of Urbino, a man with a quilted sleeve, and sacred and profane love? We're in a category called answers ending in I-A-N.
1: I-A-N? I thought it was a I-A-L. I only know four artists, and there they are, the Ninja Turtles.
0: Mm.
1: I-A-N, it's not Raphael, it's not Leonardo, it's not...
0: let's go through the turtles.
1: look, I think you've beaten me. I'm sorry, Philip.
0: No worries, Trev.
1: One to you, zero to Trev.
0: See you, Trev. Bye-bye. Bye, mate. Yes, Marion Leichhardt says happy birthday to Emily. Yes, Emily, if you are listening, happy birthday from all of us. We've tried to get a phone call through, but not with any success. But happy birthday. If you are listening, Em, and if you listen to this program later, happy birthday to you from everyone here at Nightlife. As I say, our efforts to get a phone call through have not successful so far. Martin says, will you still be funny after your team comes second? Well, they might, Martin, and, you know, that's the thing. Although, as many have pointed out, often we do quite well leading up to the grand final, not so well in the grand final one. That's true. That's true too. Suzanne's got the right answer. Bobsled, yes. That's true. Bobsled, good on you. Who's next up here? Nick from Budgie Woy. Hello, Nick.
2: Bill.
0: Hello. Hello. We're up to question two. Answers ending in I-A-N. Which Venetian Renaissance artist painted the Venus of Urbino, a man with a quilted sleeve, and sacred and profane love?
2: I-A-N, you reckon?
0: Well, that's what the category's called, yeah.
2: Yeah. Well, that rules out Rolf Harris, doesn't it? I can't. I don't know, mate. I got nothing.
0: Got nothing? Okay. See you, mate. Bye-bye. Jane from Mudgee's got the right answer. Annette from the Gables. Anissa from Preston has got the right answer. Jeff in Whitehorse has the right answer. What about Steve in Frankston? G'day, Steve.
3: Oh, g'day, Phil. How are you tonight?
0: Pretty good. Yeah, pretty good. Question number two. We're a bit stuck here. Answers ending in I-A-N. Which Venetian Renaissance artist painted the Venus of Urbino, a man with a quilted sleeve and sacred and profane love?
3: Was it Titian?
0: Correct. It is. Titian. Hmm. T-I-T-I-A-N. Yes. There's nothing wrong with coming second, Phil, says Harry in the Bay. Remember that while the early bird gets the worm, it's the second mouse who gets the cheese. that's true. That's true, I suppose, yeah. That is one way to look at it. All right, Steve, question number three, answers ending in I-A-N, if you like, or you can move to newspapers and periodicals. There's a bear in there, history or movies?
3: How about movies?
0: Movies it is, question number three. What phrase does Arnold Schwarzenegger first say when refused entry to a police station in The Terminator?
3: I think that's pretty easy, that one, Phil. I'm pretty sure he says, I'll be back.
0: He does. He doesn't say it like that, though, does he? Come on, Steve.
3: Okay, he says it like, I'll be back.
0: That's right. everyone has a crack at it. Actually, Kim would be quite good at that, I reckon. Kim from the Manum. Question number four, we're in movies. But you can move if you want, or you can stay here.
3: Well,

0: Which World War II battle? Okay, directed. I would say it'd be in the Pacific Theater, so I will go with, I'm probably wrong, but I'll go with Iwo Jima.
1: Yes, the Battle of Iwo Jima. The two movies were Flags of Our Fathers and Letters from Iwo Jima. Correct. All righty, question number five. We're in movies.
0: So, Phil, who do you think the Swans will miss the most out of all those top three players?
1: Chad Warner.
0: Ah, you're right. He's very fast, isn't he? He's
1: He's
0: very good
1: extremely
0: runner.
1: fast, yeah. I think, yeah, of those three, I would think. You know, Chad Warner probably. You know, I mean, all the other two are good, but I mean, of course,
0: McInerney's pretty fast, isn't he?
1: Justin McInerney. Yeah, he's coming back into the team. Yeah. No, he's good. He's good. As you know, on the day, Steve, anybody can be good.
0: Yeah, I think it's all. I think it's what happens above the shoulders, like in the old school speak. You know.
1: Oh, yeah, correct. Like as in all things in life. Particularly sport. Steve, question number five. We're in movies, if you like.
0: I'm on a bit of a streak here. I've got two. Hopefully, I can get a hat trick. Let's stay with this, I think.
1: Which song from Frozen won the Academy Award for Best Song in 2014?
0: Frozen. Oh, I think it's. Oh, I know it's Elsa's the main character. I think she sings it. I'm just trying to think of one of my nieces. She was just captivated with that when it came out.
1: Steve, we'll have to move on. Josh from North Beach. G'day, Josh.
2: Let it go. Let it go. Let it go.
1: Which song from Frozen won the Academy Award for Best Song in 2014?
2: I just said that. Let it go.
1: I know. I didn't ask you the question. Thank you, Josh. Yes, it was a mighty challenge indeed. But, well, it was Let It Go. I think we've got even got a little bit of it here.

0: Yeah. All righty.
1: Tell you what, can I just, a couple of things. I'd love to. I reckon we need to have a book on Emily the Duchess of Dubbo. I'd love to hear what she has to say. That'd be perfect.
0: The
1: copied book.
0: Oh, you mean a big book on her life and times? You mean, Josh?
1: Correct. Mm. And give it all to the nightlifers. She's done a lot of work. Mm. 100 and how old is she now? 105?
0: 103, isn't it?
1: Gee. Yeah. Something like that. I'll take my hat off.
0: Yeah, no, we've tried to get a phone call through to her, but look, it's difficult these days. But she is being looked after and is still with us. And
1: on the Swans and Dockers. Time the Dockers.
0: Yeah, well, that's all right too. Question number 6. We're in movies. If you like.
1: Can we switch, please? Can we
0: history? Switch? History, there's a bear in there, newspapers and periodicals, or answers ending in I-A-N.
2: Yeah, well, that's all right.
1: I'm going to go for the bear in there.
0: All right, there's a bear in there. Question number 6. Waka Waka Waka is a catchphrase of which showbiz bear?
1: Fozzie Bear.
0: Yes.
1: Fozzie Bear?
0: Fozzie Bear, yes, exactly. Fozzie Bear. Question number 7. Staying here. What's the world's smallest species of bear?
1: I was going to say a red bear, but I'm not sure.
0: Not a red bear, Josh, but thank you anyway. Not a red bear. Andy from Bateman's Bay. Hello, Andy.
3: Yeah, hi. We had a little bear at our local Mogo Zoo for a while. I'm not sure he's still there, but I think that springs to mind, and unless it's a koala bear, it just going for the red panda.
0: Not the red panda. No, sorry, Andy. No. Was there a panda at the Mogo Zoo? Surely not. No, maybe not. I don't think so, was it? Jane from Mudgee had a koala bear. No, koalas are not bears. Koalas are just koalas. Susan from Hobart's got the right answer. Harry and the

0: Bay, correct. Is it a full moon tonight? No, it's not a full moon tonight. One 1-300-800-222 is the number. Robin says, Phil Reed, the Swans don't despair. The new blood will be very eager to prove themselves. Yeah, well, that's true. That is true. And it, look, you know, as we know, it's sport. Anything can happen. Lines free, 1-300-800-222. We're up to question number 7. What's the world's, we're in a category called there's a bear in there. What's the world's smallest species of bear? Roz from South Album. G'day, Roz.
1: Oh, sorry. I was just talking in my sleep. Those little poor sunbears.
0: What's the answer again?
1: No, I want them to go sunbears.
0: Yeah, sunbears.
1: People, they put all those gall things in them and they torture them.
0: Are the sun bears the bears that are tortured for their gall bladder?
1: Oh my God, it makes me cry.
0: No, it's terrible. It's terrible.
1: It's before crying.
0: Yeah,
1: it's appalling.
0: Is that the sun? Is that hang on, Roz? Is that is the sun bear? Is it?
1: Yeah. Those little sun bears. You know, they've got a little like it's a little moon thing on their stuff. Their chest, but anyway.
0: Yeah. No, I know that it's an outlawed practice, Ros, but still, it happens anyway, doesn't it? That's the trouble.
1: It's so evil. Yeah.
0: Now, question number eight, Ros. We're in there as a bear in there, otherwise you could move anywhere else.
1: No, let's go bears. I don't know anymore tonight. My old dog, right?
0: Yeah.
1: And his mother, they've gone to the Cerberus dogs, right? Anyway, blah, blah, blah. Let's get on with it. I've lost two dogs in a week.
0: You've lost two dogs in a week?
1: Yes. My old mummy dog. She was 13, right? She had lymphoma. And then her son.
0: All right, Ros. Well, I'm sorry to hear that, Ros.
1: Anyway, let's shut up. Let's get on with it.
0: Question 8. There's a bear in there. Now extinct, the Atlas bear was the only native bear from which continent?
1: Atlas. Right. So, Asia.
0: Not Asia. Sorry, Ros. Thanks, Ros. See ya. Bye-bye. 1-300-800-222 is the number. Phil, John of Coburg says, yikes, remember the two Chinese zoos were exposed for dressing up Labrador dogs as sun bears for their exhibits. Is that right? Really? Red pandas aren't bears or pandas. And yes, they are at Mogo. And thanks to everyone who's piled in saying koalas are not bears. No, I know that. We did say that. They're marsupials, not bears. That's exactly right. 1-300. Thanks to everyone who's wishing Emily a happy birthday as well. And that's extended from all of us here at Nightlife, as I said. Bo's in the truck. G'day, Bo.
2: G'day, Phil. How are we?
0: Not too bad. How's things been? All right?
2: Oh, yeah. I'm fighting along.
0: Oh, yeah.
2: Getting over the flu at long last.
0: Oh, have you? Yeah. Is it one of those ones that hangs around, eh?
2: The flu itself is bad for about 3 days, but I cannot shake the cough.
0: Oh. Well, sorry to hear that, Bo. Anyway, you're sounding pretty good now.
2: Yeah, it is what it is.
0: Question number 8. There's a bear in there. Now extinct, the Atlas bear was the only native bear from which continent? It's not Asia.
2: Absolute pure guess, Africa.
0: Correct. Yes, the Atlas bear, from the Atlas Mountains. Oh, of course, the Atlas Mountains are in North Africa, aren't they?
2: I hadn't thought of it that way, but yes.
0: Steve from Frankston says, a Canadian bloke from Saskatoon once told me that a polar bear is the most fearsome beast on the planet. Well, maybe it is. Yeah, I don't know. Maybe
2: it is. I think they're meant to be one of the most aggressive bears.
0: Well, you'd be pretty aggressive if you lived on a nice floe and there was very little else to eat other than, you know, what walked over the horizon, Bo, wouldn't you?
2: Yeah, I wouldn't be happy.
0: No, I don't think so either. That's right. All you had to eat was seals and penguins. Actually, no penguins. Actually, there are no penguins up there either, are there?
2: No, they're down the other end.
0: They were down the other end, yeah. Question number 9. We're in There's a Bear in There, if you like.
2: I only just got back in the truck, so I haven't heard the other categories.
0: Okay. Oh, by the way, just before you go on, quite a few people are asking about Emily, and we have tried to contact her, but it's not possible. But thank you to Di from Canterbury, and who says Emily can't be reached on her mobile phones at the moment, and she can't hear the aged care facility phone. So we're working on getting her back on air, but she's hopefully listening tonight and tomorrow. So thanks for your lovely birthday wishes for the Duchess. Thank you, Di. Yes. Now, we have tried, Di, to get her up, and I was hoping to surprise everyone, but it hasn't been possible for reasons which I can well understand. But anyway, happy birthday to Emily anyway. All right, Bo, question number 9. Do you want to move on with bears or...?
2: You can, the other categories.
0: Newspapers and periodicals, answers ending in IAN, movies, history.
2: None of the above. I'll try the answers ending in IAN.
0: Answers ending in IAN. It sounds hopeful, doesn't it, Bo?
2: Hopeful or hopeless?
0: Which word for a thug or a scoundrel comes from an Italian word for pimp?
2: The pimp?
0: Which word for a thug or a scoundrel comes from an Italian word for pimp?
2: Ending in IAN. A villain?
0: Not a villain. No. No. I know where you're going with that, but no, not. No, no, a good guess, but not correct. Thanks, Bo. See ya. Bye bye. 1-300-800-222 is my number. Leslie from Brighton in Victoria.
3: Hi. Could you say my name again?
0: Leslie from Brighton.
3: Oh, yes, that's all right. I missed a, you know, you get Les or you get Lee or whatever.
0: Oh, did I know?
3: No,
0: oh.
3: Not you, but I wasn't sure because I wasn't paying attention.
0: Oh, okay, yeah. No, yeah, I don't. You wouldn't appreciate Les, I don't imagine, Leslie.
3: No. My father's name, Les. I mean, it's very unusual. I never.
0: Oh, are you Leslie after your dad, Les?
3: Yes, it's very unusual. I only realised, like, years after he'd passed away.
0: Yeah.
3: And Mum had passed away. I forgot to ask them why.
0: Oh, well, that's a common thing in families, isn't it? You can get Paul's calling their daughters Paula.
3: Okay, I didn't think so, but maybe it is. Maybe I tried to. I wanted it to be a little bit not as common as that. I wanted it to be something unique, but now you've spoiled it.
0: I don't know. Well, I don't know whether that's the case, and well, you don't know either, do we? We don't know whether maybe there was a famous Leslie that he was trying to remember.
3: The only theory I have is that they were both very young, Mum and.
0: Oh yeah.
3: Around 17. So I think Mum probably named me because she was so taken by him.
0: Hey, well, that's a good reason too. Whatever.
3: I think at the minute, I'm not sure.
0: Question number 9. We're in answers ending in IAN. Which word for a thug or scoundrel comes from an Italian word for pimp?
3: No. Stayed up too long.
0: No good. All right. Thanks,
3: Thank
0: Leslie.
3: You.
0: See ya. Bye-bye. Correct, yes. Sally from WA has got the right answer. Amanda from Launching Place has got the right answer. Jeff the Truckie, that's correct. B, correct. Jim in Campbelltown says, what about Leslie Gore? Oh, yeah, could have been too. Andrew from Coffs. G'day, Andrew.
4: Yeah, g'day, mate. How are you going?
0: Pretty good. Answers ending in I-A-N. Which word for a thug or a scoundrel comes from an Italian word for pimp?
4: Pimp. Oh, gee, not quite sure. Any clues?
0: Andrew, that's desperate. And that doesn't become you. No good?
4: I would have thought, I was on the same line as, a ruffian?
0: A ruffian, correct. That's it. You see, look at that. Look at that. Which word for a thug or a scoundrel comes from an Italian word for pimp? It's a ruffian. Yes, thank you. My texter says Brighton is a posh suburb and they call it Brighton. They do. Well, I called it Brighton too. It's a bit like Reservoir, isn't it? Question number 10, Andrew. We're in answers ending in IAN. If you like, you can move or you can stay here.
4: I was thinking movies.
0: Okay. We can go to movies if you like.
4: Yeah, let's do that.
0: Question number 10. Which Hollywood film studio's logo is a mountain surrounded by stars?
4: Oh, Paramount.
0: Correct. Paramount Studios. Very good. Yes. Paul from Esperance says, Phil, do you want me to ring and give a birthday honk for Emily? Yes, Paul. Of course. question number 11. It's the last one in movies, if you like, Andrew.
4: Yeah.
0: Okay. Which Disney princess was played by Lily James in a 2015 live action remake? Which Disney princess?
4: Disney princess. My daughter would know this one. Goodness me. Disney princesses. Perhaps it could be.
0: No good. All right, Andrew, mate, we'll have to move on. 1-300-800-222 is my number. Pamela from Carlton. G'day, Pamela.
5: I was thinking it's Carlton.
0: Which Disney? Oh, Carlton. No, there's no point. There's no way of giving Carlton a posh name because Carlton is not posh.
5: No. It's a funny name, Toon. Carlton.
0: Okay.
5: Yeah, okay, Phil.
0: All right, which Disney princess was played by Lily James in a 2015 live-action remake?
5: Okay, I have no idea, so it's a choice of two. It's either Snow White or Cinderella, or I'll pick Cinderella.
0: Correct. Yes, yes, it is. Well, you're right, there's only two to choose from, really.
5: There you go. Okay, I got that right.
0: Tony Melville says, that ruffian answer reminded me of my mother's frequent use of ruffo on me in Italian. Oh, okay. Mm. You're mucking around. You're mucking up, were you, Tony? Rowan says, just tuned in. What birthday is this for Emily? 103, I think it is. Didn't she get her telegram from the palace at least 3 or 4 years back? Yeah. Pamela, question number 12. Yes. We've got no more movies. So we've got history, newspapers and periodicals. There's a bear in there. Or answers ending in I-A-N.
5: Let's try the IAN answers, please, Phil.
0: Harry in the Bay says, by the way, since Disney acquired the rights to the Rocky Horror Show, that makes Dr. Frankenfurter a Disney princess, doesn't it? Oh, well, I'd like to think so, Harry, but I'm not sure. Oh, dear. Bobsled says, my daughters Paris and Florence were named after the places they were conceived. By the way, how's your daughter Corolla? Thank you, Bobsled. Pamela, question 12, answers ending in I-A-N. Complete the title of the movement from Gustav Holst's The Planets Suite. Uranus the...
5: Titan?
0: Not Titan. No. Thanks, Pam. See you, Pam. Bye-bye. No, not Titan. Jody from Croydon Hills. Hi, Jody.
6: Good evening.
0: Good evening. Answers ending in IAN. Complete the title of the movement from Holst's The Planets Suite. Uranus the...
6: I'm sorry, I couldn't hear the something sweet.
0: The category is answers ending in IAN, right? Complete the title of the movement from Gustav Holst's The Planets Suite.
6: Oh, The Planets Suite.
0: Yeah. Uranus the...
6: Oh, my gosh. It ends in IAN. Oh, man, it's too late at night for my team. I think I'm going to draw a complete blank on this one. Uranus, the... is it magician? Uranus the magician?
0: Correct. Yes, it is Uranus the magician. All right, question number 13. No more answers ending in IAN. So newspapers and periodicals, there's a bear in there. History, what's it going to be?
6: Maybe history, please.
0: History? In a lyric.
6: I'm loading the bear ones. I've listened to all the bear answers and I've had no idea.
0: in a lyric from the musical Hamilton.
6: Yep.
0: Which historical figure declares, quote, "When you're gone, I'll go mad, so don't throw away this thing we had."
6: Oh. Surely it's gonna, oh my gosh. My friend is gonna kill me. She went and saw Hamilton like 5 times.
0: All right, Jody, we'll have to move on. I appreciate it all, but thank you. Paul from Esperance. Have you got the big honker ready, Paul?
7: I think it might be Phil, yep.
0: Hey, okay. Happy birthday to Emily. You say it too.
7: And a really big hooroo to Emily, mate.
0: Good on you, Paul.
7: Right, mate.
0: Thanks, mate. See ya.
7: I'll see you later.
0: See you later. Good on him. 1-300-800-222 is the number. Where are we? John from Maroondah. Hello.
8: Yes, mate. How are you?
0: Good. Question 13. We're in history. In a lyric from the musical Hamilton, which historical figure declares, quote, "When you're gone, I'll go mad, so don't throw away this thing we had"?
8: King George.
0: Which one?
8: Third.
0: Correct, yeah. George the Third. Very good, John. Carol, don't do that to me. Carol says, just to whet your appetite, I'm making a salami, cheese, onion and chutney toasted Sanger. Ooh.
8: Pretty spicy
0: for this time of night. It is a bit spicy for this time of night. That's true. That's true, John. But some people can cope with it. You know, some people. Question 14. We're in history, if you like.
8: Yep.
0: Which figures in Christianity are equivalent to Usk and Embla in Norse mythology?
8: Karen.
0: No, sorry. No, let's move along. Matt from Preston. Hello, Matt.
9: Hello, how are you?
0: Pretty good. Pretty good, I think. 1-300-800-222 is my number. We're up to question 14. Matt, we're in history. Which figures in Christianity are equivalent to Usk and Embla in Norse mythology?
9: Adam and Eve.
0: Correct. Adam and Eve. Yes. Question number 15. We're in history.
9: Yep.
0: Which improvised incendiary weapon was named after a Soviet foreign minister in 1939?
9: That would be the Molotov cocktail.
0: Correct. A Molotov cocktail. Exactly right. Righto, question number 16. 10 to go. We're in history. If you'd like, you can move.
9: No, keep going history, please.
0: On the 1st of December 1804, Which Caribbean country became the first black nation to gain freedom from European colonial rule?
9: Just repeat the question one more time, please.
0: Which Caribbean country became the first black nation to gain freedom from European colonial rule?
9: Haiti.
0: Haiti is correct, yes. Question 17, we're in history. Staying?
9: Yep.
0: Which US president was known as the father of the Declaration of Independence? All right, Michael from Chester Hill, I see you. James from Frankston. G'day, James. Hi, James. James, is there? No, he's probably put you on hold. Glenn from Penrith. G'day, Glenn.
10: G'day, mate. How are you?
0: I'm all right. I'm all right, yes. James from Humbush had the Molotov cocktail. Where else? Graver from Ocean Grove's got the right answer here. Okay, we're up to question 7.
10: I didn't get the previous 12 questions or whatever they were. I've had a shocker.
0: Question 17. We're in history. Which US president was known as the father of the Declaration of Independence?
10: I'll just say Washington.
0: No, it was not Washington. Thanks, Glenn.
10: Thanks, mate.
0: See you, mate. Bye-bye. No, it wasn't Washington. Craig in Carlton. That's not correct either. Karen from Mullumbimby had Jamaica. No, it was Haiti. Lynn the Queenslander had the Molotov cocktail. Good. Michael from Chester Hill. Hello, Michael.
11: Oh, hello.
0: Now, we're up to question 17. We're in history. Which US president was known as the father of the Declaration of Independence?
11: I'm thinking of two. I'll just check, though, because I have you on speaker. Do you want me to switch it over?
0: No, get rid of that. We don't like speaker, Michael. It just makes it hard to hear.
11: Will do. Here you go. Is that better?
0: That's better.
11: Okay, sorry, mate. Look, I've got two in mind. The father of independence, I was wondering if it might be one of the founding fathers. So I was tossing up the idea that it could be either Jefferson or possibly Ben Franklin, but then I also was thinking of maybe Lincoln. So I'm just going to take a stab in the dark. Wish everybody good luck and, you know, nice to talk and everything. Everybody take care. Best to Emily, of course, and Dave, if he's listening, George, if he's listening. And anyway, I'll go with Thomas Jefferson.
0: Correct. It was. It was Thomas Jefferson was known as the father of the Declaration of Independence. Okay, that's it for history. That's it for movies. So we have 1, 2, 3, 4, 5, 6, 7, 8 questions left. We've got 5 in newspapers and periodicals.
11: Yeah.
0: Actually, we've only got 7 questions left. We're up to question 19. We've got newspapers and periodicals, or there's a bear in there.
11: Right. Well, so it means I can't get up to my championship at 7, I don't think, and I can't make the black magnet, which I've not won yet. I was just having a cup of tea. You know that trick with the salt? It does work.
0: Okay. I haven't tried that.
11: So, I'll go with newspapers and periodicals.
0: Newspapers and periodicals. Question number 19.
11: Mm-hmm.
0: Wordle, Connections and Strands are daily puzzles published by which newspaper?
11: Oh. Well, I do get the Herald sometimes, but I'm pretty sure they're not in that paper. That has the Cryptic and the other one. And then there's a choice between... Is it an Australian paper? Or are we? Or you're not going to answer
0: that? I'm not going to answer that, no.
11: If it could be a British newspaper.
0: All right, Michael, we're going to have to go.
11: I'll go the Australian.
0: Not the Australian. Right, thanks, Michael. See you, mate. Bye-bye. No, not the Australian. John from Smithsdale near Ballarat. G'day, John.
12: Hi, how are you?
0: I'm all right, yeah. Question number 19. We're newspapers and periodicals. Which Wordle, Connections and Strands are daily puzzles published by which newspaper?
12: Well, The only word I only know about Word Or, I thought it was the New York Times.
0: Is that your answer?
12: Yes.
0: Correct. Yes, it is. Wordle is published in the New York Times. Very good. 1, 2, 3, 4, 5, 6 left. We've got 4

0: in newspapers and periodicals, and two, in There's a Bear in There.
1: I think I'll go for a There's a Bear in There.
0: All right, There's a Bear in There. Question number 20. Ursus arctos horribilis is the scientific name of which North American bear?
1: Black bear?
0: Not the black bear. No, sorry, John. Not the black bear. No. Jeff in Whitehorse said the New Yorker. No, Ruby in Melbourne had the right answer there. Correct, yes. 1-300-800-222 is the number. Jim in Campbelltown. No, that's not correct either. Susan in Hobart. Not correct. Jeff in Hornsby. Not correct. Let's go to Chris in Nelson Bay. G'day, Chris.
2: G'day, mate. How you going?
0: Yeah, very well.
2: Excellent.
0: Very well. Nice day in Nelson Bay. I bet it was. Oh, no, it would have been windy, wouldn't it?
2: It's been a bit windy and a bit chilly for the last few days, but we're expecting a beautiful day tomorrow. So.
0: Oh, okay. Very good.
2: Perfect time for all the people to come up on the weekend.
0: Which, if you live there, I suppose, is not all that welcome. Or maybe you don't mind.
2: Well, ultimately, it's, yeah, the place... It's, if you're going to live in paradise, you've got to expect visitors.
0: That's true. That is true, Chris. And if you've got a shop up there, I'm sure you want visitors. You want a lot of visitors, don't you?
2: Well, I certainly see a few ships around the place. So, yeah, it certainly picks up the business around there.
0: Yeah, yeah.
2: It's a seasonal town. But, yeah, as I said before, there it's Pod's waiting room. So.
0: God's waiting room. We've talked about it. That's right. If you're a funeral director around there, I suppose you'd do a bit of business, would you, Chris?
2: I would say so. I would say so, yes. And I'm sure they do a fine job, too.
0: I'm sure.
2: I do a bit of nursing around the place. And,
0: Yeah.
2: Done a fair few of the aged care places around here. And everyone seems to know what to do, and they handle it pretty well in most cases.
0: Yeah, good. Yeah, good.
2: Whenever it's got to do with the government, you've got to expect there's going to be the odd time where things just go wrong for a few hours.
0: Yeah. So what, you do a bit of caring for people around the place, do you?
2: Yeah. It's I've done quite a fair bit of that stuff, right up from, you know, heavily disabled people through to aged care and
0: good on you.
2: Hospital and, yeah.
0: Good on you. Do you work for a contractor or just do it on your own?
2: Look, I've worked through many different ways. I do have my own little... Yeah, services if they're required.
0: Yeah.
2: I can do straight through. Or there's quite a few people up here that don't really get access to a lot of those services, but they're doing okay. They just pay for the services they need, and we try and keep it as fair as we can.
0: Because I think that is part of the problem. Is, I mean, I know living in these not that Nelson Bay is an out of the way place, but once you're out of the big cities in Australia and you're older. Getting access to services can be tough, particularly medical services.
2: Look, it certainly can, but at the same time, I get to see the front line of it where the guys that are in a true emergency situation, they're dealt with usually by the ambulance here, and then they take them to the local base hospital to stabilise them, and that gets them down to John Hunter, by air or by ambulance, whichever is the best way to do it.
0: Mm.
2: If people are... your general GPs, you're going to see some waits, but they do a fine job too. And then you've got your nurses, which are the backbone of the place. It's really just comes down to getting the right administrative orders through for the smart people that know what they're doing to give you the right medication.
0: How do you think that whole in-home care system's working, Chris?
2: In my own personal thoughts on the whole situation. The problem with it, as we've seen with the budget blowouts, there's such an administration cost that's coming through from this thing.
0: Yeah.
2: There's so many small businesses. And
0: from
2: what I understand of it, every one of them that's on one of these packages with a company, they'll be paying $30 a day just in administration fee. And now that's supposed to generally come from a package of some type. But if they don't have that package or there's a hold-up in the system for them to get that, it's a matter of trying to take care of them that way, and that gets pretty tough.
0: Yeah, I agree with that. I think that's right, isn't it? It has spawned this whole industry, which I'm not sure was the original intention of. The original intention was to support people at home.
2: That's right.
0: Not to create this huge, small...
2: I think if you had the right administrators that would change the program so that

0: the money flows to make sure that the care that's required is actually there. And unfortunately, I've seen too many private companies around here where there's a change of leadership, or they've been bought out by another company who haven't quite gotten up to the task yet. And next thing you know, an administrator hasn't got the right files and people don't get the care. That can happen for weeks on end until someone fixes the error. And people come through from hospital and they've got medication orders when they're literally in, you know, end-of-life care. And someone's accidentally put cancer on this thing and sent it in the ambulance. So we spend the next 2 hours trying to get the, the permission to give this person the pain relief they need. It's, in between that, all you can do is, you know, old-fashioned nurse. It's cool their brow and try and keep them as comfortable as possible until we can finally get them all things flying. So.
1: Yeah, well, thanks for what you do. Thank you for what you do, Chris. It's important work. Good on you, mate. Good to talk about that. Hey, question number two. We better move on, hadn't we? Question number 20. There's a bear in there. Ursus arctos horribilis is the scientific name of which North American bear?
0: Well, the arctos, I'm thinking Arctic. Based on that, I'll say a polar bear.
1: It's not a polar bear. No.
0: Nah, fair enough.
1: Yeah, join the large number of people who've texted that answer in too, Christian. Yeah. See you, mate.
0: I can understand it too. Cheers, mate.
1: Good on you, and good for what you do too. I think his observations about that are pretty spot on, aren't they? Brad's in Port Douglas. Haven't spoken for a while. G'day, Brad.
2: G'day, Phil. How are you going there, mate?
1: Not too bad. Are you been all right?
2: Yeah, going fine. I've got my hands all covered in grease at the moment. So,
1: well, you've been underneath the Valiant, have you?
2: No, not quite. Just finishing putting brake pads on a little runabout car I've got, but no, Bally, that never needs work, mate. It's pristine.
1: That's good.
2: You know, old cars never need work, mate.
1: Old cars never die, except when they do. That's right.
2: That's exactly it. And it's still raining up here too, mate.
1: Oh, really? Well,
2: yeah.
1: Rainy.
2: Long wet season.
1: Long. The rainy season's begun. Actually, no, it's a bit early, isn't it, for the rainy season?
2: Well, it actually hasn't stopped. Now, I'm not exaggerating. We've had 3 years of wet season. It's just been, we haven't had a proper dry season, at least in Cyclone Jasper.
1: From April through to September should be pretty good, shouldn't it?
2: Yes, usually. It should be. Yeah. It should be. It has rained more than every week. It's rained probably every second or third day.
1: You're joking.
2: No, it's quite ridiculous. It really is ridiculous. But it's also nice because it's raining mainly in the evenings, so the days are beautiful. And at this time of year, it's still under 30 degrees, so we don't have that stinking humidity. It's just beautiful, to be honest.
1: Yeah, that's good.
2: At night, not during the day.
1: Anyway, let's not bring on the heat, but that's coming. We know that. Hey, question number 20. Ursus arctos horribilis. Terrific name. Is the scientific name of which North American bear?
2: It reminded me of the Annus horribilis, as the Queen once said.
1: Yes.
2: I'm going to give myself the nightlife curse and toss up between a brown bear and a grizzly bear, and I'm going to say a brown bear.
1: Not correct.
2: Cheers,
1: Brown. See you, mate. Oh, yes. The curse of Anne. The curse of nightlife. Cameron from South Perth. G'day, Cameron. You'll be right with this.
3: Yeah, I'd be travelling well if I got it wrong, wouldn't I?
1: Ursus arctos horribilis is the scientific name of which North American bear?
3: The grizzly.
1: The grizzly bear, yes, correct. Applying the rule of nightlife or the law of Anne. Which is, if you are given two choices and you choose between them, invariably nightlifers choose the wrong one.
3: That's dead right. I've done it many times myself.
1: 1-300-800-222 All right, question number 21. We've got one left in.
3: Please.
1: What's that? Newspapers and periodicals. Okay. Which band was formed in 1977 from a newspaper advertisement that read, "Macho types wanted, must dance and have a moustache"?
3: Glenn Miller's band.
1: Not Glenn Miller's band. Sorry, Cameron. Thank you. Bye-bye. No, not Glenn Miller's band. Graham in Perth. G'day, Graham.
4: G'day, Philip.
1: Now, we're in newspapers and periodicals. Which band was formed in 1977 from a newspaper ad that read, "Macho types wanted, must dance and have a moustache"?
4: Village People.
1: The Village People, of course.

0: I got to be a macho hoco. Graham, we've only got four left. We've only got four left. You could get home from here. What do you want, newspapers or there's a bear in there?
1: I'll have newspapers, please, Phil.
0: Depress and Der Standard are the newspapers of record of which country?
1: Oh.
0: Depressa and Der Standard.
1: I don't know it, Bill. I'll pass it on.
0: No good? Okay. Thank you, Graham. Jason in Port Douglas says, I concur with the Port Douglas weather report from your previous caller. A rainy, dry season. Daily blustery winds to boot. Climate change, maybe. Yeah, I don't know. Maybe. Pearl from Darwin will know the answer to this. G'day, Pearl.
2: I don't know, Phil. We had a weird dry season as well.
0: Did you in Darwin? Was it the same?
2: Wasn't your regular dry season. It wasn't cool like it should be.
0: Yeah? And was it? Did it rain?
2: We're already into the build-up.
0: Did it rain? Well, in the way that it did in North Queensland?
2: Oh, not as much as North Queensland, no, but it certainly wasn't your regular, normal dry season.
0: Yeah.
2: We've already got 36 degrees in Palmerston.
0: Things are happening. I know, Pearl.
2: Yeah.
0: Stuff's going on, and a lot of it ain't good.
2: Guess where I am, Phil?
0: You're in Darwin.
2: Yes, but I am in one of my most favourite places in Darwin.
0: Where's that?
2: I'm in bed.
0: Yes.
2: On my left is my gorgeous 11-year-old granddaughter sleeping.
0: Yes.
2: And on my right, on a mattress next to me on the floor, is my gorgeous 4-year-old granddaughter.
0: So hey, how about that?
2: I'm in heaven.
0: You must be.
2: Yep. Mm-hmm.
0: Tell me, Depress and Der Standard are the newspapers of record of which country?
2: I have no idea, but I will say Germany.
0: No, well, I'm glad you said that because it gets it out of the way. But it's not Germany. Thanks, Pearlie. Bye-bye. See you later. It's not Germany. Depress and Der Standard are the newspapers of record of which country? All right, we're up to question number 22. I tell you what, we'll take the questions on hold and answer them after the news. All right, news coming up and then issues of the day. Plenty to talk about, so grab a line. All right, Depress and Der Standard are the newspapers of record of which country? Take an answer after the news.
3: When it's on the agenda.
4: The AFP Commissioner says it's time for a renewed conversation about Australia's drug habit.
3: When it needs to be discussed.
5: The laws need to change in favour of the victims of domestic violence.
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7: ABC News with Tim Wharton. The former Deputy Secretary of the Immigration Department, Abdul Rizvi, has backed the government's plan to detain and deport visa overstayers so long as it's done sensibly. There are currently nearly 80,000 people in the country illegally. The government says it will employ 100 new law enforcement officers to remove them and turn hotels into detention facilities. Mr. Rizvi says there are critical that compliance officers wear plain clothes, have warrants and are highly trained to avoid issues.
8: If this is done properly and carefully, well calibrated, I don't see it as bad policy. It is important that the visa system can be sensibly, carefully enforced.
7: A major industry group representing the tourism sector has called the federal government's cuts to backpacker working holiday visas as a slap in the face. The government wants to see the country's net overseas migration figure from its 292,000 to 225,000 by 2028. As part of the shake-up, there will be cuts to the number of people allowed to remain on working holiday visas for more than 1 year. Tourism and Transport Forum Chief Executive Margie Osmond says it means tens of thousands of potential tourists and workers will be stripped from the sector, harming regional communities the most.
9: This will mean hundreds of millions of dollars that will not be spent here in Australia. It will also mean real problems for a whole range of regional communities around the country who rely upon these backpackers.
7: The coalition's invitation to Iranian opposition figure Reza Pahlavi is drawing renewed attention to divisions within Iran's opposition movement. Kaveh Akbari reports.
10: The former Crown Prince accepted an invitation to Australia for talks with the coalition, but not all opponents of the Islamic Republic see him as a credible leader. Former Iranian professional athlete, now living in Sydney, says Mr. Pahlavi's advisers lack sound judgment and claims his supporters have targeted people who challenge them. The man himself has campaigned against Iran's regime for more than a decade.
11: I don't believe he has a good team. Every decision he making, they going with too much hate. That's not going to be bright for the people living in that country. In next 30 years and 20 years, we are in the same situation again.
10: Mr. Pahlavi says his goal is a peaceful transition to democratic elections.
7: Families of those missing nearly a month on from Nepal's devastating flash flood are being warned it will take months for some bodies to be identified. South Asia correspondent Rachel Clayton has more.
12: Nepal is relying on specialists from China and India in particular to come and help with that identification process, but they have been warning families that it's going to take at least 3 months for that ID process from start to finish to be completed. And a lot of those families now are using or are going through symbolic funeral rites because they may not ever find out if their loved ones if their bodies had been recovered. A lot of the time, entire bodies aren't being recovered, it's body parts. So this is just it's not just a difficult and lengthy process. It's extremely difficult and heart-wrenching for those rescuers who are finding bodies and body parts to continue that process.
7: Canada's Prime Minister Mark Carney's welcomed the European Union's plan for the country to become the first associate member of the bloc amid trade tensions with the United States. With more, here's the BBC's Bernd de Busman in Washington, D.C.
13: Prime Minister Carney notably kind of alluded to this, saying that tariffs had been weaponized and used as a coercive measure. But so far, he seems kind of undeterred by President Trump's comments. And if anything, I think the Canadian side, this has made Prime Minister Carney quite popular at home. And we've already seen many Canadian businesses kind of begin to turn away from the United States.
7: Ukrainian authorities say a Russian barrage of missiles and drones targeting Kyiv have injured at least 19 people in the latest overnight attacks. President Volodymyr Zelensky says Ukrainian forces carried out overnight strikes against targets in Russia, including an oil refinery in Yaroslav and a military airfield in the Rostov region. Sport now. Newcastle NRL coach says a decision on whether to play strike forward Dylan Lucas won't be made until after the captain's run on Saturday. The Knights will fly to New Zealand today ahead of their elimination final against the Warriors on Sunday. Lucas suffered a severe ankle break during the season, which initially was diagnosed as season-ending, but he trained at full strength. Justin Holbrook says Lucas has worked hard to be a chance.
14: You know, credit to the medical staff and to Dylan. You know, right from the day he got injured, he was sort of wanting to fast-track himself and do everything right. So, yeah, if he gets there on Sunday, we'll all be happy and he'll be happy for Dill.
15: Are there any winners in the cost of living crisis? Has gambling become our national sport? 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What's causing the algal bloom? Can we afford the energy transition?
16: Questions. They've never been more important. So the one thing we'll never question is our duty to keep asking. ABC News. Keep asking. 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

0: Yes, well, hello and how are you? Philip Clark with you on ABC Radio. This is Nightlife and we're into the last hour of the program. Very good to be with you. 1:06 Eastern Time, 11:06 in Western Australia, South Australia and the Territory, 24 to midnight. And a happy birthday once more again to Emily, of course, the Duchess of Dubbo, who is well into her hundreds. I know, 103 today. 1-300-800-222 is my number. We're going to finish up the last four questions in the Mighty Challenge and then into our issues of the day. The changes to migration today announced by Tony Burke are making a lot of news today. I wonder what you think of the changes. You might have some views about that, or you might have some other things you want to raise too. That's fine as well. We've got that in this hour. Also, Dave's disc. Dave is paying tribute tonight to the Little River Band. So that's all ahead. But if you would like to call 1-300-800-222. We have to, of course, finish up a small matter, which, as you know, we call
1: the Mighty Challenge.
0: We've got four questions left here. Who's going to take this off? James from Frankston. Hi, James.
2: Hi, mate. Sorry about you got a deadline of me before. Sorry, I had people checking in and I had to actually do some work. So I am at work.
0: That's right. I want the wheels of enterprise to be constantly turning, James. So, you know, I mean, we're just a distraction from all of that, I'm sure.
2: Oh, you're a good distraction, but it always happens at the worst time, you see.
0: Anyway, well, are you full up tonight or that's it?
2: No, that's it now. That was the last two to come in, so that's it.
0: Oh, okay.
2: Yes.
0: Well, they're very lucky to have personalised check-in. That's what I would think.
2: Well, especially it's 1 o'clock in the morning.
0: Correct. So, yeah. Yeah, exactly. That's right.
2: Just throw the keys at them and just go, there's your room. That's it.
0: That's right. I'll leave the keys under the doormat. That's right.
2: Yeah, that's it, isn't it?
0: That's right. There's a carton of milk in the fridge and good luck. See you tomorrow.
2: See you tomorrow. Check out at 10.
0: Check out at 10. That's right.
2: Don't call me. Don't disturb me. Thanks very much.
0: Check out a 10 sharp. Thank you. Yes. Pounding on the door. Exactly. Righto. You could win from here, James. Come on. Question 22. Relying on my impeccable German pronunciation, newspapers and periodicals, Die Presse and Der Standard, are the newspapers of record of which country? It's not Germany.
2: It'll be Austria.
0: Correct.
2: Thank you.
0: I knew my pronunciation would lead you to the correct answer.
2: It was absolutely perfect. Perfect German-Austrian. Look what I say.
0: German-Austrian. That's right. Question number 23, newspapers and periodicals. Or there's one question left in There's a Bear in There.
2: Keep on going, I think.
0: Newspapers and periodicals. I suppose it's easier these days, James, because you don't have to put a newspaper under the door in the morning, do you?
2: No, I haven't done that for years, actually. I used to do that.
0: That was always a thing, wasn't it? You know, that you wake up.
2: The problem was they stopped doing it because of Flinders, down at Flinders in Victoria, the little village there, they couldn't get the newspapers before 7 a.m.
0: Oh.
2: So they stopped doing it, you see. Yeah, you see. And everyone was outraged that they didn't get their free newspaper in the morning when you stopped it.
0: Oh, yeah. Yeah, that's right. Well, you can only do what you can only do what a host can do, James. I mean, the papers aren't there, they aren't there. But it's like the demise of that old thing, which I'm not sure ever really happened. But when I was told when you checked into, I don't know about motels so much, but hotels, that if you left your shoes outside the door, that they would get cleaned and in the morning you'd wake up to freshly shined shoes. I don't think that ever happened. James, you wouldn't be doing that, would you?
2: I wouldn't be doing that. There's a shoe shine kit you can give people, but then other than that, I've been in the industry for 20 years. I don't think I've ever done that before. No.
0: I don't think that ever happened.
2: That's a very North by Northwest thing, isn't it? From the movie there with Cary Grant.
0: That's right. Yeah, that's right. Yes, it's a bit like chucking your shirts out and expecting they'll be washed and ironed hanging on your door the next morning too. That doesn't really happen.
2: Well, I try and do that with my partner, but look, I'm not, I don't seem to, it doesn't seem to happen.
0: dropping your laundry around the house, James, is not a way forward in any relationship, I can tell you that.
2: No, he's not very appreciative when I do that.
0: No, so I can understand, mate. Question number 23, we're in newspapers and periodicals.
2: Yep.
0: Or you can, there's one left in There's a Bear in There.
2: I'll keep on with newspapers and periodicals.
0: Given that we're talking about them, what's the oldest continuously published newspaper in Australia?
2: Oh,

0: in Australia the age?
1: No, it's not the age.
0: Oh, it isn't the age.
1: Oh, I know that.
0: It was the Argus.
1: They'd like to think it was, but it's not. No. Thanks, James.
0: You jinxed me. I didn't get through.
1: May you always have the no vacancy sign on.
0: There we go. Thank you very much. You have a good night.
1: See you, James. Bye-bye. That's... where are we? Tom from Perth. G'day, Tom.
2: Hey, Phil. You having a good night?
1: Yeah, not bad. Yeah, I think. Question 23. Newspapers and periodicals. What's the oldest continuously published newspaper in Australia?
2: I don't know that. Well, I'm 26. I haven't really read many newspapers. But I'll guess the Australian.
1: Not the Australian.
2: No.
1: No, that's true, Tom. At 26, you've grown up your whole life and will live your whole life without newspapers. Wow.
2: Exactly, yeah.
1: I know. See you, mate. You've survived so far. Carry on. See you, mate. Bob from Greenacre. Sorry, Bob, you've been hanging in there and we haven't had a chance to get to you. Hi, Bob.
3: Hi, Phil. I had an interesting story. I was travelling from Canada to Alaska on one of those cruise ships that all the Aussies do.
1: Oh, yeah.
3: Pulled in at Whistler, and we had a barbecue dinner lined up for us. It was cooking away on a spit, and a couple of brown bears were at the top. We were just about to eat, and the brown bears came down after us. Golf carts and took off, and they were overtaking our golf carts for a little while.
1: Is that right? Didn't they just want to get into the barbecue?
3: Well, who knows? Yeah, did you know they kill more people than the grizzly bear or the white bears? The brown bear is the most dangerous.
1: Is that right? The brown bear. Gee whiz. Be a bad way to go getting eaten by a bear, Bob.
3: I thought about getting eaten by a shark, and they're both not very good alternatives.
1: Oh, no, I think both of them. I mean, the shark's pretty horrendous too. Yeah. If we're going down that path, I'm not sure there's a good option, Bob.
3: Yeah. I found a few people I thought looked yummy, but I was all go.
1: Hey, tell me, what's the oldest continuously published newspaper in Australia?
3: Look, I'm only guessing. I'll say the Herald.
1: Which one?
3: The Sydney Morning Herald.
1: Correct. Yes, it is. It's the Sydney Morning Herald. It's the oldest continuously published newspaper in Australia.
3: The printer.
1: Mm-hmm. Question 24. We've got one left in newspapers and periodicals and one left in There's a Bear in There.
3: I'll try the bear.
1: The poet Robert Southey is best known for writing which fairy tale?
3: Oh, I should know this one, but I get to the end and I always fail. I get all the questions right except for the end.
1: The poet Robert Southey is best known for writing which fairy tale? We're in a category called There's a Bear in There.
3: Yeah. I'm going to have to pass it on, I think.
1: No good, Bob?
3: No.
1: Sorry. No. Sorry, Bob. Thank you. Anyway, thanks for having a crack at it. Latif from West Brunswick. Hi, Latif.
4: Good morning, Phil. I rang up for the oldest newspaper.
1: Yeah.
4: I thought it was Mercury in Tasmania.
1: No, it's not. No.
4: Anyway.
1: Wouldn't be a bad guess, but it hasn't been going that long. The poet Robert Southey is best known for writing which fairy tale?
4: Just... my guess is Paddington Bear.
1: Not Paddington Bear, no.
4: Sorry.
1: Thanks, Latif. See ya. Bye. Andrew in Adelaide, I got you. I'll come to you next. Mountain from Grosvale on the road. G'day, Mountain.
5: Hello, Phil.
1: Question 24. The poet Robert Southey is best known for writing which fairy tale?
5: I'll have a little wild guess and say Snow White and the Seven Dwarfs.
1: Not Snow White and the Seven Dwarfs, no. Sorry, no, that's not right. Andrew in Adelaide. Hello, Andrew.
6: Hello, mate. How are you?
1: Pretty good. Question 24, we're nearly home. There's a bear in there. The poet Robert Southey is best known for writing which fairy tale?

0: Goldilocks and the Three Bears. Very good. All right. Well, we got here. Question 25. Last one. It's in newspapers and periodicals. What was Australia's highest selling monthly magazine in
1: 2025?
0: Last year. What was Australia's highest selling monthly magazine?
1: I don't think the Women's Weekly is around anymore. Or New Idea or...
0: Monthly magazine.
1: Monthly. Oh, it'll be something or other monthly. Or New Idea. I'll say the Bulletin, but it's probably wrong.
0: No, don't think it's around with us either anymore. They've all disappeared, haven't they? Helen down Adelaide. Hello, Helen.
2: Hi, Phil. How are you going?
0: Pretty good. For question 25 to win, what was Australia's highest-selling monthly magazine in 2025?
2: I'll say the Australian Woman's Weekly.
0: No, it wasn't the Woman's Weekly. No, it was not. Judy in Cooperoo. G'day, Judy.
3: Yeah.
0: What was Australia's highest-selling monthly magazine last year?
3: The New Idea.
0: Not the New Idea, no. Not the New Idea, no. Neil... on the road. G'day, Neil.
4: G'day, mate. How are you?
0: Pretty good. What was Australia's highest-selling monthly magazine last year?
4: Oh, goodness me. Women's Weekly?
0: No, I've had the Women's Weekly, so I'll give you another guess.
4: New Idea.
0: No, I've had the New Idea. I'll give you another guess.
4: Oh, goodness me. No, I've got no idea.
0: No idea? New idea or no idea? All right, mate, see ya. Gordo from Borgham Hills. G'day, Gordo.
5: How you going, mate?
0: Not bad. What was Australia's highest-selling monthly magazine last year?
5: Well, yeah, I haven't got a clue either. You know, I haven't picked up a magazine for years, but was it Goldilocks?
0: Goldilocks and the Three Bears, yeah. What do you mean you haven't picked up a magazine, Gordo? Haven't you been to the dentist for 3 years?
5: Well, yeah, but they go back to the Titanic, the Dennis magazine. I've got no idea. Is it the Macworld? How about that?
0: No. Just when nerds were back in fashion, Gordo. Like, that's right.
5: I know, right?
0: See you, Gordo. Bye-bye. That is not correct. No, it's not Macworld. There are lines free. You can win this 1-300-800-222. What's the answer to this? What was Australia's highest selling monthly magazine in 2025? Ben from Warwick. G'day, Ben.
6: Hey, how you going? Would it be Better Homes and Gardens?
0: Oh, I believe it would be Better Homes and Gardens. Yes, indeed. How about that? Well done, Ben. Good on you.
6: Thank you.
0: I'll put you on hold and we'll get some details from you. Nice work, everyone. And, it took us a little while to get there, but still. Ursula from Walgra said, take five. No, it wasn't. Not Gardening Australia, no. Take that, says Jeff the Truckie. No, it wasn't. Not too many people had Better Homes and Gardens. Carol did Better Homes and Gardens. I subscribe, she said. Brett from Thailand had the Women's Weekly. No. Jess in Dubbo had Better Homes and Gardens. Good stuff. All righty. Issues of the day coming up. Plenty of time to have a bit of a chat if you want. 1-300-800-222. What did you think of the migration changes today? Is migration a big issue for you anyway, do you think? Some of the pollsters think it's not, actually. Granted, the government's being forced to chase One Nation's tail here. But is it a big issue for you anyway? And what do you think of the changes announced by Tony Burke today? We'll go through some of those. 1-300-800-222. Or you might have some issues yourself you would like to raise. We'll do that straight after Eurythmics.

0: Yeah, Eurythmics, and Who Is That Girl? All right, issues of the day. Well, there's a few things around, aren't there? Let me know what you think. 1-300-800-222 is the number. There are lines free if you want to grab one.
1: Issue of the day.
0: New migration and visa rules, probably the top of the national news bulletins today. Sian from Erskineville. Hi, Sian.
2: Hi, Phil. How you going?
0: Pretty good, yeah, not bad.
2: I wanted to call in about this issue. I watched the National Press Club today with Minister Burke, who I find a very clear and calm speaker. And I thought for the first time that I've seen in this debate, he spelled it right out. He gave the figures. He told us what's going on. There's obviously different issues in the regions, which I think we all know that, you know, he had a different word for backpackers, but I'll just say backpackers. You know, we need backpackers to do the fruit picking and work in pubs in regional communities. But I thought the most interesting thing for me is something that I haven't understood is the visa hopping. They keep calling it visa hopping. And I haven't really understood that until today. And as I understand it, as I watched it, it essentially means you go from one visa to another visa to another visa and you get your family here and you have babies here and whatever. That seems to be a problem. That seems to be a systemic problem. And I think they're doing something about that. That was my understanding from the press club today.
0: Yeah, I don't think anyone likes to see the system rorted. I mean, but, you know, at the same time, I suppose if people are here and are making a worthwhile contribution and working and paying tax, you know, who would not?

0: I want that in another way.
1: Well, I agree. I had a hip replacement last year, Phil, and there was not one person in the hospital who was assisting me from the surgeon down that was born here.
0: No, exactly. Yeah. That was my experience recently when I had a day procedure in a hospital too, the same thing. I mean, if we didn't have people like the immigration, then the hospitals wouldn't operate.
1: They wouldn't function, and aged care as well. I've had grandparents in aged care, and, you know, I wish Pauline Hanson would go and visit an aged care facility and see the wonderful people that work in those facilities, because they're not born here. They're people that we need as migrants, and who are amazing. Like, I had the most beautiful woman coming to, you know, empty my bin every day and did it with a smile and was just delightful. And, you know, I'm all for immigration, but, like, I understand the need to control it.
0: Yeah, and also we don't want it rorted. I mean, that's true. Yeah.
1: We don't want it rorted. And I thought the most amazing statistic that Minister Burke gave today was the number of refugee applications coming from people from the UK.
0: I know. But if you're in the UK, you might also experience their frustration when they think, why on earth are people who are in France, right, a country which is not harsh or cruel to people seeking asylum, why do people cross the English Channel and then when they're already in France, you know, and already in a place where they could receive protection? So I agree. There's a lot of frustration in this system, and
1: No one likes the rorter. And I think Minister Burke made a really good point that we are a welcoming country.
0: We
1: welcome people who are genuine, but don't rort the system, please.
0: Nope, fair enough.
1: It ruins it for everyone.
0: Thanks, Jan. Good on you.
1: Thanks, Phil.
0: Bye. Yes, some good thoughts. I wonder what your thoughts are. Daphne from Canberra. Hi, Daphne. Hi, Daphne.
2: Phil?
0: G'day, Daphne.
2: I live within walking distance of Parliament House.
0: Yeah.
2: Not that that's a good
0: no. You live within walking distance to Parliament House. Well, okay, Daphne, you should be, you could rent out your room to a visiting Polly, couldn't you?
2: Or I sometimes think, I might just walk up there and knock on the door and ask, can you lend me a cup of sugar?
0: actually, you've got zero chance of that happening, Daphne.
2: I do have an idea, because my daughter's deceased, but she used to work at Parliament House.
0: Oh, okay.
2: So I've got a little bit of an idea about all that.
0: Mm-hmm.
2: But what upsets me the most is that instead of actually doing anything or contributing, they all want to argue over anything they can find to argue over. Can't they just work out some system between themselves that makes sense?
0: Oh, you mean on migration?
2: Yes, or anything would be good. But
0: or anything else for that matter, yeah. I know. That's right. Given that everybody is supposed to be in favour of migration, including One Nation, apparently, you'd think if they sat down and said, "Okay, what's a reasonable set of numbers? Let's go."
2: The one and only thing that I agree with is that people who have overstayed, yes, that they should be deported.
0: No, absolutely, absolutely. You cannot rort the system. No.
2: Well, you know, like, why don't they do something constructive about that? And, well, that's the only thing that makes sense to me, because, I mean, my great-great-grandfather was, as a 14-year-old, transported to Hobart. He was a big criminal, stole a pair of shoes and a block of cheese.
0: Oh, what a thief, what a thief. My ancestor was into trousers, Daphne. Stole a pair of strides twice. You'd think you'd learn the first time, wouldn't you?
2: I have no idea, but it was the best thing I reckon that ever happened to my family. You know, but coming to Australia, but I just...
0: No, I agree with you, Daphne. I think, I mean, get rid of Reuters, and those who overstay their visa should be kicked out, absolutely. Yeah.
2: And Australians who, we've all, you know, anyway... Thank you so much.
0: Thanks, Daphne. Good on you. Bye. See ya.
2: You keep me. I enjoy during the night.
0: Well, we're launching the nightlife party, but you know it's quite hard to find candidates, as you know, Daphne. But we're doing our best.
2: No. See. Especially Canberrans.
0: See you, Daph.
2: Good luck.
0: Bye. 1-300-800-222 is the number. PK from WA. G'day, PK.
3: Phil. How the devil are you?
0: Oh, I'm pretty good, yeah.
3: I hate to say it, but I'm being honest here. Long-time listener.
0: Mm-hmm.
3: First-time caller.
0: Hey.
3: I know.
0: Good on you.
3: Immigration. Did you happen to catch the show on the ABC? Was it Monday or Tuesday?
0: Oh, the National Forum. No, I didn't. Yeah. I didn't.
3: I suggest it's... I got to watch the first... probably 20 minutes, half hour of it, maybe a bit more. And
0: any good?
3: Yeah, everyone's in agreement that there's it's too much. We need to bring it back. The severity of bringing it back, One Nation have gone flat out. The Libs have sort of three-quarters of the way there and Labor's getting there. And I'll be honest, I was on a flight today, so I didn't hear the...
0: The press club speech.
3: I missed that today, so I am coming to the conversation a little bit ignorant, so I do apologise. But
0: it's all right. Not a minute.
3: The forum was really good to listen to because everyone was on agreement that we need to find a common ground.
0: Yeah.
3: And what that common ground is.
0: Exactly, PK, because, I mean, immigration is good for the country, right? It is good for the country.
3: We have to have it. We must have it.
0: We do have to have it, yeah.
3: Yeah, and we need to be a little bit tighter on how we operate things.
0: Yep.
3: I don't think we need to go over the top. I don't think we need to go full Trump here or anything like that.
0: No.
3: I think we're a little bit better than that as a nation, and we are a multicultural nation, and I think... Most people would agree with me. It doesn't matter where or their background or whatever, as long as they're bringing the right things to the country.
0: Correct.
3: Now, admittedly, though, that's cherry-picking the best of the best, and how do you get the best of the best? You know, we've been so blessed with our law enforcement officers, our nurses, and who comes here and everything. And that's fine, but people have got to pick the fruit. People have got to clean the hotels. People have got to do this. And this sounds bad, but I'm too good to do that. You know, I'm not doing that.
0: Well, just on a simple basis, PK, both the cafes that I go to on a regular basis, but half the staff are backpackers because, I mean, so how are cafes going to get staff, you know?
3: And how good's the service?
0: Yeah, of course it is. You know what I mean?
3: And they're happy to be serving you, whereas when you go to places and you're honoured to be in that place, you know what I'm saying? Where the service is a privilege, not a given, if you know what I mean.
0: That's right.
3: It's a funny world. But there is a fine balance, and look, Let the politicians work out. We put these people in these places to make these decisions. This is our responsibility as voters, as citizens of this country.
0: I agree.
3: So,
0: I agree, PK.
3: Let's find a happy medium, and it's definitely there. And let's take away all the staying oning the what do they call it when they want to change this visa to that visa to this visa to that visa.
0: Visa hopping,
3: yeah.
0: I think that's right. I think crack down on that and also and overstays, of course. Thanks, PK. Good on you. Yeah,
3: thank you. Thanks, Phil.
0: No
3: you
0: worry.
3: Have a fantastic evening.
0: You too, man. You too, man. Yeah. Thank you. Bye-bye, and make sure you call again. Sally from Ingleburn. G'day, Sally.
4: Hi, Phil. I found rather amusing when I was listening to the. It says her name Claire, the lady who was talking earlier on your show.
0: Oh yeah, yeah, yeah.
4: Yeah, Claire. I found it really amusing how politicians who are the total poll opposites throughout the year will all of a sudden get together when something affects them,
0: yes.
4: Like their lack of staff.
0: Oh, I know. I agree.
4: When it affects them, the oddest. Unlikely bunch will get together, become the best of friends.
0: That's right.
4: Just because something upset.
0: This was Dai Li, Fatima Payman, Senator Fatima Payman, and Pauline Hanson all getting together like and being very chummy and complaining they don't get enough staff. Yeah, that's right.
4: Yeah, exactly. It's amazing. And we wonder why we've got so many problems in this country. It's because politicians are just so self-consumed that, honest to God, they've got no time for nothing to solve except to sit there and bleat about the lack of staff they've got, and you've got this unlikely three bunch of all people who are all piping up about the same thing.
0: Yep, I agree, Sally. I said to Claire at the time, Claire Armstrong, I said, you know, when they get out and talk about some real issues, they might get some coverage.
4: Never.
0: All right.
4: That'll pigs will fly and hell will freeze over. That'll never happen.
0: See ya, Sally. Carol says maybe Pauline's never had an avocado on toast at a cafe. I'm sure she has. John from Mitcham says, I always was happy to employ backpackers because they were the hardest workers. We need staff for hospitals and teachers for schools. Well, there's a whole lot of, you know, there's a whole lot of migrant workforce that happen, and, you know, without them, this will not be there. And I think farmers in the regions were right to say there's going to be problems here. Phil, hello.
5: Good morning, Phil.
0: What's that?
5: I hope you have a good night tomorrow.
0: Thanks, Phil, yeah. I mean, whichever way it goes, I mean, the best team will win, if you know what I mean.
5: That performer said did to Brisbane, that was sensational.
0: Yeah, it was, yeah.
5: Now, I want to talk to you about petrol.
0: Yeah.
5: I believe everybody in Australia right now is getting ripped off by the oil companies. And yeah. I'll tell you why. They talk about the Gulf War. Now, the Iranian War, whatever you call it. If you look up on the records, anybody can do it. After I finish talking.
0: Yeah. Hey, Phil, can you give me a call on Monday about this, Phil? Because we're going to have a talk about petrol on Monday, and I'd like to give you a good slab, and we'll do it then. But thank you. Let's do it. Let's do it on Monday.
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0: Because I did want to have a chat, being that time of the week.
7: It's time for Dave's Discs.
8: Something very special tonight for you, Phil, with Rich Angelic, three-part harmony vocals featuring the synthesis of Glenn Shorrock, B. Birtles and Graham Goble, blended with acoustic guitars and lush strings, along with an almost non-stop lead guitar, all stretched out to nearly 9 minutes. It's a Long Way There is a musical masterpiece. It was an outstanding way for a band to introduce themselves. It's a Long Way There, blasted out of our radios, and it sent the Little River Band into our hearts decades ago now. It also seized the airwaves, not just here in Australia, but in the US, and it sent them stratospheric on the American music charts. The band's founded by musicians who, following success on the local Aussie charts, aimed at the US music market after they struck out in the UK.
9: Yeah, we did pretty well to begin with. We had track records, you know. I was known from the Twilights and Axiom, and Beebe was known from the Zoot, and Graham was known from Mississippi. And, you know, we were certainly easy for us to get a record contract again.
8: The Little River Band were pretty much the first from here in Australia that gained any real significant success in the 70s, but all members had already had a share of some local success on the music charts, as Glenn Shorrock there explained.
9: When I heard us sing together, Birtles, Goble and myself, and the amount of material that we'd garnered together, because

0: I was writing then. I brought a lot of songs to the table. I thought, oh, I think this is a goer, you know. And Wheatley said, well, you know, we're not going to waste our time in England anymore. We'll go to America. And so we all went, oh, America, why do they need another band, you know? But it worked. The Americans didn't know we were Australian at all. They just liked the music, and It's a Long Way There. We made the charts at about number 18.
1: Little River Band's self-titled album came out in Australia in November 1975 and then reached the American charts the following year. The Little River Band began initially as Mississippi, and after their demise, B. Birtle and Graham Goebel laid the foundations for the LRB sound. But where did the band get the name from?
0: It's the road sign. From Melbourne to Geelong, down the Geelong Highway. Little River exit, 1 mile. And I said, ah, Little River, sounds like a song. Ah, sounds like a band, Little River Band. Oh, okay, fine. No one jumped up and down about it, but it stuck. Because I was a bit embarrassed that, why should an Australian band be called Mississippi?
2: Oh, prior to leaving for England, we'd had various people tell us that they felt that their name wasn't very American, and that we had some criticism levelled at us because of that. So we decided to change our name mainly for that reason, and you know, to be known as foremost an Australian group.
1: That signpost, the road sign, on the road between Melbourne and Geelong, is where the band played its very first gig. The first self-titled LP released in the United States sold a healthy 200,000 copies on release. But by the end of the year, it had achieved gold status with over 500,000 albums sold, a feat no other Aussie band had managed to that date. It paved the way for artists like AC/DC, Air Supply, Men at Work and NXS to put the United States in their sights. Under the direction of manager and former Masters Apprentices bass player Glenn Wheatley, the group secured a punishing schedule of American gigs that went on to push the album sales over the million mark. As a sketchpad, the Little River Band sought to follow the sounds of the Eagles, that country rock formula, often sounding more like Crosby, Stills and Nash. Those textured harmonies that... It was aimed at mass appeal, really, and it suited the emerging West Coast sound in the US at the time. Their timing was also pure synchronicity. With that West Coast sound, they built on the booming birth of also crystal clear reception emanating out of our brand new FM radios, a huge quality difference from our AM trannies. And mostly it was FM college radio stations flogging the full 8.5 minute version of the song, which could be heard as a cut-down version on commercial radio. The radio edit version may have chopped off more than half the song, but it was still good enough to give the Little River Band their first American hit, getting them into the top 30. It touched off a string of 13 top 40 hits on the US charts. That's right, 13 top 40 hits. Tracks like Happy Anniversary, Reminiscing, Lady, Lonesome Loser, Cool Change, The Night Owls.
0: Well, the albums like First Under the Wire and Sleeper Catcher, yeah, they were our biggest sellers. Singles, Reminiscing, Lady. We had, I think, something in the region of 10 or 8 or 10 top 20 hits anyway, and I think 6 of them were top 10. Yeah. We never got to number one, but we got to the top 5 a few times, and I think... Reminiscing peaked at 3.
1: As songwriter, lead singer Glenn Shorrock also provided the band with tracks like Emma, Help Is On Its Way, Shut Down Turn Off, while Graham Goebel remains one of the most lauded Australian songwriters of all time, clearly demonstrated with a commendation for 3 million US airplays of the track Reminiscing alone. Here's a few memories.

disc on Nightlife tonight is from Little River Band, their debut song. The melody of It's a Long Way There was one of the best Graham Goebel ever wrote. Lyric-wise, It's a Long Way There tells the story of an individual's search for meaning and purpose, filled with introspection, longing, and there's a glimmer of hope as it unwinds. An anthem for those who feel lost and aimless, but with a positive outcome. It's a Long Way There played a pivotal role in establishing the Little River Band's international success and helped propel their career to absolutely stratospheric heights. LRB's signature blend of pop, rock and soft rock, incorporating harmonious melodies and soulful vocals, are all on show in this seamless fusion of sound. Little River Band, beginning with this iconic Aussie song, left an indelible mark on the soft rock genre across the globe with their harmonies, songwriting, and musicianship. The Little River Band managed to showcase Australia's musical prowess in the 1970s and onwards, and proved to us here we were producing world-class rock bands that made the world sit up and listen. Tonight on Nightlife, Little River Band, It's a Long Way.

0: It's a long way there. Thanks, Dave, for that look at the Little River Band. Thank you. The song's very Supertrampish, and you should do something about them, says a listener. We have done Supertramp. Dave has done that. Anyway, Dave will be back next week. Ashwin's going to look after you after this because I've got to get out of here. Hi, Ashwin.
1: Hi, Phil. We'll look at some of the numbers behind migration, see if we can get to the facts with a lecturer, and home remedies that your parents hit you with, which, incidentally, migration increases the quirkiness of some of the home remedies our parents hit us with. I got hit with turmeric and milk and garlic, so not sure what you had.
0: Vegemite on mouth ulcers. Very bad.
1: Sounds kind of, torturous.
0: Then. Talk then.
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6: Good morning, Tim Wharton with ABC News. The Australian Chamber of Commerce and Industry says the federal government has done well to resist calls for extreme cuts to migration. The business group says migration remains important for addressing skills shortages and supporting economic growth. But opposition leader Angus Taylor says Labor's proposed migration levels remain too high for the coalition to offer bipartisan support. Mr. Taylor says he would reconsider the coalition's position if the government agreed to further reduce its migration target.
7: The numbers are still way beyond what our housing supply can meet. The housing and the infrastructure and the services we have in this country have not been able to cope with the numbers that we have seen. That needs to change, and we made that very clear when the government indicated to us they wanted to work with us.
6: Economists don't expect the US Federal Reserve to lower interest rates anytime soon, despite pressure from President Donald Trump. The president has reacted angrily to the Fed's decision to lift interest rates as the ongoing war with Iran continues to put pressure on oil prices, contributing to rising inflation. Mr. Trump says rates should be at just 1%, calling the board hostile and politically driven. But University of Michigan economics and public policy professor Justin Wolfers disagrees.
8: The president says a lot of dumb things. Saying that interest rates should be 1% is dumb. You'd only want interest rates to be 1% if the economy were struggling. This is the inane mutterings of someone who seems somewhat detached from economic reality, but fortunately who appointed people who are much closer to reality.
6: Almost a month on from Nepal's deadly flash flood, rescuers retain slim hopes that workers in hydropower tunnels may still be found alive. With the latest, here's South Asia correspondent Rachel Clayton.
9: There are now teams inside. Two particular sites have been able to get 800 metres inside tunnels in the Upper Trishuli. One site, there's about six to seven hydropower sites, but at that one they've been able to sort of actually get inside some of these tunnels, get rid of that mud and that water and then stay inside. That was one of the major issues with getting inside any of these areas early on, was clearing all that debris from underground so that rescue teams could get in and get further into where they think survivors might be. When it comes to rebuilding, that is being focused right now on Nuwakot, that is a bit further downstream.
6: US President Donald Trump has threatened to cut trade with the European Union if it follows through with a proposal to

0: Canada, its first ever associate member. The European Commission President Ursula von der Leyen says she wants to open the door to Canada becoming the EU's first associate member, while Canadian Prime Minister Mark Carney says Ottawa is seeking a unique alliance with the bloc, not membership. Mr. Trump says the plan is laughable.
1: The whole thing with Canada, Canada's been a terrible trade partner. And if they do that, if I think it's at all a hostile act, I will put very serious tariffs or stop trading with Europe on many things.
0: King Charles has urged senior leaders in the AI industry to make sure that the technology remains under control and in the service of people and the planet. The gathering in Scotland has been convened to discuss how AI can benefit society and comes as debate swirls around whether rapid advances will soon put it beyond the ability of humans to rein it in. Speaking to executives, including NVIDIA chief executive Jensen Huang, the King says AI's pace and substance are intriguing and deeply concerning in equal measure.
2: There seems urgency in adequately considering the existential dangers of such technologies falling into the wrong hands and being used in potentially catastrophic ways.
0: The Saudi civil defence says that debris from an intercepted Houthi drone has killed one person and injured two others. Officials say one Yemeni was killed and a Saudi citizen and a Pakistani national were injured in Tarif province in the western part of the country. It comes amid an ongoing escalation between the Iran-backed Houthi rebels and Saudi-backed government forces in Yemen. A former Iranian professional athlete says opposition figure Reza Pahlavi has greater legitimacy before supporting US and Israeli military strikes against Iran. It comes after the coalition invited the former Crown Prince to visit Australia for talks. The former athlete, who represented Iran internationally, has asked to remain anonymous out of concern for his family in the country. Mr. Pahlavi lost credibility by supporting attacks on his own nation.
3: 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When he did that, I think, you know, he knows he's done.
0: 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I'm Tim Wharton.
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5: Good morning. We are about to roll into our overnights quiz. So if you'd like to play, give me a call on 1300 800 222. The way it works is I ask you a question. We go through them as a group. We've got 25 questions, so you can have up to two questions per person. You just have to get the first one right to move on to question two, and then we draw the winner at the end. So the more points you have, the more chances you have to win. So everyone who scores correctly is in with a chance to win. We're about to kick off with that 1300 800 222. We have three lines free if you'd like to play. And then this is the plan for the rest of the program. Your parents, do you have trouble talking to them, or are you a parent who has trouble talking to your adult child? I was upstairs having a nap before the program, and then something popped up on my phone, and it was something along the lines of, if your parent has trouble talking to you, they're not a bad parent. They just have trouble transitioning from being a parent to a friend. They're a good parent, they just have trouble transitioning to being a friend as you're an adult. That was a new way to look at it. So I thought, oh, that's an interesting idea to look at stilted conversation that you might be having. One thing, though, if you did have good parents, is they always looked after you when you were sick. And sometimes the remedies would be quote-unquote quickie. For me, that was garlic milk. Mum would give us, crush some garlic into milk and give it to us when we were sick. I don't know where she got that from. Traditional India, maybe, or she just made it up to torment us. But we had a home remedy. So in the third hour, Tracy Strong will be joining us to talk about home remedies and getting your suggestions as well. So if there's anything you got hit with, garlic milk, Phil got hit with turmeric on the ulcers. Oh, sorry, turmeric, Vegemite on the ulcers. So yeah, maybe you got hit with something unusual as well for a home remedy. So we'll talk about that in the third hour. In the second hour, we have a migration expert on to talk about the numbers, the reality of migration into this country. The politics is obviously heated. It'll be a vote decider at the next election. So let's all be armed with some numbers to get to the reality of immigration. Then we can make better decisions.

on what to support from our politicians. That's coming up in the second hour. Home remedies in the third hour. Angela will join in the final hour to talk about the quirky things going on in New Zealand. They've got their first underground railway, apparently. Do we have that? I don't think Brisbane is even there yet, but Auckland, they'll take you underground at least a couple of stops to explore the city. So, a lot of things going on in the program, but we do kick off with the quiz in just a moment. The lines are currently busy, but they will clear up during the hour. So just keep this number aside one more time, 1300 800 222. You're listening to ABC Radio Overnight. Thanks for the warm welcome, Scott and Stu. Oh, that's Carol. This is the B-52s with Rome.

That's Rome by the B-52s. G'day, Ashwin, says someone texting in. I don't suppose you have a nice calming song coming up to help me ease into sleep. I don't think the Rome song was that calming. It had a clap. You can't be a calming song with a clap in it. I think that's a general rule of physics. But other than that, a dreamy song. Maybe it'll take you into a lucid dream of some kind. Carol also writes, because I was asking, what did your parents do to you to heal you when you were sick? I got hit with the garlic milk. Carol says, thistle milk on warts.

0: I don't know, you could, I actually looked up how do you milk a thistle. So that's on my search history now. Apparently you don't milk them, you crush the seeds to extract the thistle milk. So that's interesting. The things we learn here on the, well, before the quiz even begins, that's two facts already, how to milk thistle and clapping. Also, if you're in Spring Hill, speaking of a good night's sleep, if you're in Spring Hill last night, did you hear alien-like noises, Spring Hill of Brisbane, at about 4 in the morning? I'm not sure if there's a new cleaning truck or something, but it just felt very mysterious and alien-like in the morning. Anyway, that's not really relatable to 99% of you listening in. So let's keep going with the quiz. The way it works is you call in, you answer a question, you get a point, and then you go on the draw to win. We announce the winner at the end of the hour. A quick run of the weather. Before we begin, Brisbane, you will have 25 degrees today, partly cloudy. Sydney, 23 and sunny. Melbourne, mostly sunny, 23 degrees. Canberra, 22, morning frost and sunny. Hobart, 20, shower or two, becoming windy. Darwin, 34 and sunny. Adelaide, 22 and sunny. Perth, 26 with showers increasing. Lee joins us to kick off. Hi, Lee.
1: Hello.
0: Lee, did your parents give you anything strange when you got sick?
1: Nah.
0: Oh, that's good. You just the normal cures. Now, I have a question for you to kick off with, Lee, and that is Freddie Mercury's real name. What was it?
1: So who's real name?
0: Freddie Mercury.
1: Can't remember his real name.
0: Not sure. Did you listen to a lot of Queen music growing up?
1: Yeah, I like Queen.
0: What's your favourite Queen song?
1: Well, my favourite Queen song is The Show Must Go On.
0: Oh, yeah, that's quite a dramatic one as well. Not so much the happy ones. You just like how dramatic and big that song is?
1: Yes.
0: Not a bad song.
1: His real name is Fabo Balsara.
0: That is correct. Farrukh Balsara. Yes. He was a Parsi from India originally with a sort of Persian-y Indian name. And
1: yeah.
0: Maybe Freddie Mercury sounds a bit more fun. So, yeah, I was listening to Roger Taylor. Apparently he didn't have a very good singing voice to start with. Roger said he sounded like a distressed sheep or something, but then he became the greatest rock voice of all. So there's hope for all of us. Do you sing at all, Lee?
1: No, I can't sing that song.
0: But you said you used to play music the other day, right?
1: Yeah.
0: What instrument do you mainly focus on?
1: Keyboards and drums.
0: Oh, yeah. So more of a backing instrument. You don't have to sing up to stand up front and sing. Well, Lee, thanks for joining you. Now, there's one point. Sorry. Your second question is, in which 1989 movie has the following line? Oh, here's the line. Carpe diem. Seize the day, boys. Make your lives extraordinary.
1: That's a hard one.
0: Yeah. Carpe diem,
1: but
0: though.
1: But I'm going to take one guess, though. Is it Home Alone?
0: Oh, it's not Home Alone. It's a good combination.
1: Although, it's one of my favourite movies.
0: Home Alone is?
1: Yeah.
0: Kevin's back, isn't he? He's got back into acting after a 30-year break.
1: Yeah.
0: He's back. All right, we'll see if the next person knows, Lee. Thanks for calling in tonight.
1: Yeah.
0: Okay, some more cures of yours. Ashwin, what's garlic milk like? It sounds okay. Have you tried garlic ice cream? It's a thing. What? That shouldn't be a good thing. That's from Gavin. You get used to garlic milk. It feels a bit savoury. It's not fun, though. Yeah, not something you'd look forward to. Mum would put Rexona on everything. A green ointment. Pimple? Rexona. Wart? Rexona. Rash? Rexona. You'd think Rexona would increase the rash. Who knows? Our parents had some wild cures because most of them didn't go to medical school. Imagine if they had access to the internet as well. The things they would have come up with. All right. 1300 800 222 is the number to call. It's busy, though. The lines are busy, but they will clear up. But you can text me, 0437 774 774. In the meantime, Justin joins us from Frankston. Hi, Justin.
2: G'day, Ashwin. Long time no hear, mate.
0: It's been a few days. Your mum or dad would have come up with some interesting cures, right, for you when you got sick?
2: Oh, yes. I can give you one. Hot lemon drink with honey and sugar.
0: Oh, that sounds lovely. Is that for a sore throat?
2: No, it's for a blocked nose and a sore throat.
0: Okay. Did it work?
2: Yes, and I actually thought of another one. You have chamomile tea.
0: Oh, that's
2: chamomile tea, Dad, with hot water and mint leaves.
0: To get you to sleep when you're not

0: Years ago, actually, when I got stung by a bee, luckily I didn't have to go to hospital because I'm allergic to bees.
1: Oh, yeah, good. I'm glad you were safe. Did you just have some white vinegar on you, though?
0: Yeah, I had. Like, I carry around a, you know, those little hand sanitizer bottles?
1: Yeah.
0: I fill that up with white vinegar and take it with me everywhere I go.
1: Oh, lovely. Yeah, we've all got our little quirks. That's your one. It's like me carrying around chilies everywhere I go, a chili paste pickle. Zen has said, hey, Ash, you should try a fish milkshake. Oh, gosh. Would you do that, Justin?
0: Yep. I would do it as long as you take the guts out.
1: Yeah, oh, just leave the head. Leave the head and the spine.
0: No, take the head. Yep, take the head out. Just give me the meat and mix it up. I actually had to do that because I had a really bad toothache and I had to emulsify my whole noodles and meat and everything. Like that, I couldn't chew, so I had to emulsify it with a NutriBullet, tasted like a beef milkshake.
1: Yeah, you actually feel like a healthy bodybuilder in some ways.
0: Oh, definitely, because I'm now 65 kilos and I've gained 5 kilos.
1: Good, you're on the way. You got your health under control, Justin. Let me hit you with your question, and that is, which 1989 movie has the following line, carpe diem? Seize the day, boys. Make your lives extraordinary.
0: Can I just say that's one saying that I've heard and I use it all the time as carpe diem, but I always thought it was carpe denim.
1: Yeah. Seize the jeans. Seize the jeans, boys.
0: Seize the jeans. Yeah.
1: Take them everywhere.
0: Yeah, that's what I thought. Would that be, now you said 1989.
1: Yeah.
0: I would only be three years old at the time.
1: Mm. You would have seen some reruns of this, though.
0: Would that be the Wild West?
1: Not the Wild West, Justin, unfortunately, but I'll chat to you another night.
0: Yeah, and just before I go, can I give a quick shout-out to April, because I know she's probably going to call. I just want to give her a shout-out, and hopefully she goes well in the quiz.
1: Shout-out to April. Thanks, Justin.
0: Thanks, man.
1: A lot of you have actually texted. This should almost have been an open line conversation. We've had so many home cures from your parents. Tea bags on your eyes to fix eye bags. That's a good overnight one for me, because by day three of this shift, I've usually got very blackened eyes. So maybe I'll try some tea bags on the eyes. Cabbage poultice. Well, that's an old world, almost colonial era cure, isn't it? The poultice, but cabbage flavoured. And someone says there is no such thing as garlic milk. It is garlic juice. Milk only comes from animals. Oh, no. What she would do is she would maybe fry the garlic and mix it in with cow's milk. So it would be milk with the essence of garlic. I don't know why. Someone says, my Ukrainian wife. Here it is. Where's the guy? Okay, I'll come back to that one. Hi, it's Rita here from East Doncaster. I used to get turmeric milk and honey and turmeric paste for sore throats. Hot lemon water with sugar and honey and salt for sore throats. And you're correct about this movie question, which Justin couldn't quite do. Let's see if Cameron has got this. Hi, Cameron.
2: Yeah, good evening. Good morning. Now, that's two in a row. Can I skip and take another one?
1: You can. So that's a past question. If anyone would like to come back to it, just tell me you'd like to go back to that question and you can go for your point there. So your question, Cameron, is which famous English ice dancing duo in 1984 at Sarajevo became the highest scoring Olympic competitors of all time?
2: Torval and Dean.
1: Torval and Dean is correct. Your second question.
2: Now, you're talking about home remedies.
1: Yes.
2: My parents, if you were cough, they'd give you a soup spoonful of watered down Worcestershire sauce, and it used to stop the coughing immediately. Just magic.
1: Just out of fear. You just stop out of fear.
2: No. I don't know the mechanics of it, but I know it worked 100%.
1: Ah, interesting. I wonder if it was one of the ingredients, the vinegar or something, was just doing something to you.
2: Or something, but I tell you what, the cough, here, take this, and within 10 seconds, 15 seconds, you stop coughing. Oh, just marvellous.
1: That's not bad. Yep. We should. So you would do that with your kids if you had like a cough situation?
2: No, absolutely. No, wouldn't hesitate.
1: Okay. All right.

0: I heard of that one. That's a good quirky one, but you swear by it, Cameron, so I'll take your word on the cop. Now, something's beeping. It sounds like I'm being attacked by an alien. Are you on some strange phone tonight, Cameron?
1: No. You always say I have trouble with my
0: Oh,
1: phone, but
0: maybe it's.
1: nobody else ever says so.
0: Maybe I'm the one beeping then. Who
1: No,
0: knows?
1: well, I don't hear any beeping.
0: Okay. All right. Well, let me get you to question two then. Now, because they thought this was an antidote to drunkenness, the ancient Greeks and Romans used what purple gemstone to make their drinking goblets that were meant to keep a drink sober? So, what gemstone was used?
1: That's amethyst.
0: Now, you have some gemstone knowledge, don't you?
1: Well, I used to be a prospector.
0: That's what, because you told me about opals the other day, so this would have been right up your
1: Yeah.
0: alley.
1: Oh, of course. Yeah.
0: Okay, yeah, amethyst. And apparently, amethystos is Greek for
1: Oh.
0: not drunk. And don't know if it works. I don't
1: Oh,
0: think it works, but they
1: that
0: tried.
1: I haven't tried that one.
0: No. All right, Cameron, thanks for calling in tonight.
1: I've got two.
0: You got 2 points tonight.
1: Thank you.
0: The past question, many of you are getting that correct. Some of you have given me inappropriate cues that I can't quite read out. So let's see what else has gone. Okay. All right. Oh. For every lurgy, flat lemonade and an empty bucket with a cap full of Dettol beside the bed. Oh gosh, Dettol. Hopefully they kept that external on the body. Interesting. Okay. Sam has called us from Costa Mesa in California. Hello, Sam.
2: Good morning.
0: Morning, Sam. Did you get hit with any traditional American cures from your parents when you were sick?
2: Don't think so. The only thing I remember is my dad was kind of a stern guy, and when I got my tonsils out, I was like 4, and I vividly remember my dad making me a banana milkshake, and I was like, this is like the best moment in history. Because it was like tasted so good. My dad was being nice, like it was pretty awesome.
0: That's
2: That's
0: amazing.
2: it, though. That's all I got.
0: You just got a treat. That was his way of treating you for the for being a good boy.
2: 100%, yeah.
0: Do you still drink banana milkshakes to remember that moment?
2: I still love a banana milkshake for sure.
0: Bit of cinnamon, any other ingredients?
2: Nah, just banana and ice cream
0: Oh, you're a
2: and blend it
0: purist.
2: up.
0: Purist. All right.
2: I guess so. Or either that or very boring.
0: No, you're a what they call it, refined. You've got a refined palate. Just the banana will do. No need for cinnamon to save
2: Okay.
0: that. Okay, now your
2: Yeah, they
0: question.
2: say bananas don't taste,
0: Yeah.
2: they don't taste like they used to,
0: Don't
2: from
0: they?
2: what I understand.
0: Well, there's
2: Yeah,
0: more.
2: they changed the. Go ahead, sorry.
0: I was just saying, there's more choices. You get ladies' fingers, you get Cavendish. There's different options. Maybe we need to switch the banana we're using to find a more flavorful one.
2: It's the Cavendish is involved in it somehow. I can't remember if that's the new variety that has replaced the old one, or if that's the one that maybe we just don't get those in the U.S. because there was like a blight in Central America that killed off all the ones that we used to get. And I don't remember if they were replaced with Cavendish, or I think Cavendish was the replacement. But anyway, sorry to
0: Yeah.
2: bore you with
0: No,
2: that.
0: I like little quirky facts, and if the banana is losing its edge, it has to be careful because, the plum will take over or the peach will take over. So the banana needs to lift its game for sure. But I will put a
2: Oh
0: question.
2: man, don't even mention peach milkshakes.
0: Oh
2: That's
0: no.
2: like, those are the best.
0: Oh my God. My favorite fruit probably a good yellow peach. But I actually have a fruit question for you to kick off with, Sam. What leaves does a silkworm prefer to eat? Which tree's leaves?
2: Is it acacia?
0: It's not acacia, unfortunately.
2: Okay.
0: But Sam, thanks for the banana facts tonight.
2: You're welcome. Have
0: Thank
2: a
0: you.
2: good weekend.
0: And you too as well. For bad deli belly, my Indian doctor friends gave me chopped garlic and ginger mixed with curd yogurt. It helped. Oh, that sounds quite soothing for the stomach. Wayne says the other thing my Ukrainian wife taught me was that as soon as you get a sore throat, you gargle with warm, salty water. That seems to work. Yeah, a lot of us got hit with the warm, salty water. Trev joins us from Surfers Paradise. Hi, Trev.
3: Hello, Ashwin.
0: Trev, you would have refused any wild cures growing up, right? I can imagine your independent streak wouldn't have suffered a Vegemite on the ulcer.
3: Vegemite on the ulcer. Oh, that sounds like the name of my next book.
0: Vegemite on the ulcer. Now, it sounds like a good children's story.
3: I suppose. You don't put Vegemite on ulcers, nor do you put salt. I had mouth ulcers as a kid. I don't know why, and I don't have them now, but Mum used to say rinse out with salt water and it stung like buggery. Am I allowed to say buggery on the ABC?
0: It's done now. It's done now, but it did sting a lot. Yeah, it's interesting the thing our parents hit us with. Are you a dad as well, Trev?
3: Am I a dad? Yes, never I've got four adult offspring.
0: Now, did you give them the conventional treatments or did you try anything a bit quirky?
3: You'd have to ask them. I think when it comes to stuff like that, look, I'll tell you a story about bananas. When I was about 10, we used to go to holidays at Greenmount and they served banana fritters and snow cones at the kiosk there. And I love banana fritters. And then when we went back from holidays, Mum cooked me a banana fritter and I loved her even more.
0: It's the ultimate combination, isn't it? The sweetness of the banana and the deep frying as well. That's comfort food.
3: It's a bit cooked and put a bit of icing sugar on. Yum. And if you got a scoop of ice cream, look, if Robinson Crusoe had that, he would have stayed on the island.
0: Yeah, actually, Robinson, apart from being tied down by all those people, it sounded like a good life he was having all out there.
3: Well, I expect so. But Thursdays were good. Friday was a problem.
0: Very much. Very much. Okay, now we're on question number four or so, Trev, for you. What leaves does a silkworm prefer to eat? It's not acacia.
3: I don't know what they prefer to eat, but they do eat mulberry leaves.
0: Well, yes,
3: and
0: that's
3: also,
0: true.
3: If you feed them the leaves of violet flowers, the silk turns out mauve.
0: Oh, wow. And you can dye them from the inside. True. Yeah.
3: Well, it comes, you don't have to dye it. Like it's. But, it's just something that I learned, probably about the same time as I learned how good banana fritters were.
0: Interesting.
3: As a kid, I had silkworms in the shoebox.
0: Yeah, and you were just dyeing them with lavender, did you say?
3: Oh, somebody in our class, in my class, said give them violet leaves, and, it worked.
0: Huh. It was the original tie-dyeing, wasn't it? Before tie-dyeing T-shirts, you just had to feed your silkworm.
3: Don't talk to me about tie-dyeing. I used to tie-dye my T-shirts in the laundry tub and I felt fantastic. If I look now, they look very gay.
0: Well, you've gone through phases in your life and now you're in your retired Surfers Paradise phase. And so, yeah, they looked pretty happy before. Not so much. Now, Trev, I've had a comment come in about bananas, and that's saying the Cavendish is not the original mass market banana. It replaced an older variety called the Gros Michel in the 1950s and 60s after a fungal infection wiped out global crops. So there's been a banana takeover.
3: Look, bananas, and they're called Palantir, I think. There was a disease in Africa, and if it would have taken hold, would have just destroyed. It's a food source for tens of thousands of people, and not the bananas we eat. These are big suckers that you've got to cook. They're as big as your arm, but bananas are, as a crop, well, they're a berry, and
0: they are a berry posing as something else. Now, I've got a second question for you, Trev, and that is, who wrote the bestseller, A Tale of Two Cities? Tale first.
3: Oh, sorry, I thought you said The Tale of Two Cities.
0: Now, come on, Chef, keep it clean.
3: It's Dickens.
0: Charles Dickens for a second point. Trev, that's 2 points for you. I'll let you go on with your night tonight.
3: Thank you. It's good. And good night to you and everyone else. It's a pleasure to be here.
0: Good night. Thank you, Trev. Evening, Ashwin. My Italian mother's remedy was fig milk. Fig sap on warts worked a treat. And talking about salad, now that I'm an adult, I spray vinegar and clove oil on shower tiles to remove mold. Yep, it smells like salad dressing all right. Yeah, everyone's got different wart treatments. I guess in my day it was just ice, dry ice, wasn't it? Traditional. I'm so conservative when it comes to warts. A lot of you were just pouring different kinds of juice on your warts growing up. What a wild life you all lived. Abby joins us for the first time calling in from Mandurah. Hi, Abby.
4: Hello, how are you?
0: Good. Now, as a first-time caller, can you tell me, did your parents put anything weird into you when you got sick growing up?
4: Yeah, when you had a toothache, we actually used cloves, and my mum used to put a clove in your mouth, and then you'd bite down on it, and then it would soften up, and then it would numb your gum.
0: Oh, that's so quite a powerful flavour, just one clove, and were you okay with that?
4: One clove. Yeah, that's right. I still use it to this day. When you get a bit of a toothache, you just get those dry cloves, put in your mouth right where it hurts and just clench down on it and it numbs it up. So there you go.
0: It's a pretty beneficial spice as well, so you're probably getting some other health benefits without even noticing.
4: 100%.
0: Yeah. I should do all my spices that way, just bite straight into them. Cardamom. You know when you have a biryani or some Indian food, sometimes you bite into the cardamom, the green cardamom. Are you okay with that moment, or is that a stressful time for you?
4: It's quite stressful. It's like coriander, mate. You just don't do it.
0: Not for you, but cloves is fine.
4: Okay. Yeah, cloves are fine. Yeah.
0: Okay, let's see then if we've got a question for you. Not a spice question, and that is, according to the old proverb, to which European capital city do all roads lead?
4: Rome.
0: Rome is good. Not too hard on that one. Your second question, coven, C-O-V-E-N, is the collective name for a group of what?
4: Nuns?
0: Oh, a coven of nuns. I've never heard that.
4: I don't know them. I have no idea. Can we go back to the Freddie Mercury one? I know the Freddie Mercury one.
0: Now, that's been answered. Justin did that one. The past question we still have is, which 1989 movie has the following line? Carpe diem. Seize the day, boys. Make your lives extraordinary.
4: Wasn't that Robin Williams was in there? Dead Poet Society?
0: Yeah, that's your past question.
4: It was,
0: answered for 1 point. All right, thanks for calling in tonight, Abby.
4: Okay, bud. See you later. Have a good night.
0: Bye. Many of you are right, Susan and Chipper, coven and Harry. You're correct on what a coven is. Do you know, listening in, Paul has called us from Esperance. Hi, Paul.
5: Hi, Ash.
0: Paul, what's the collection of... Good, what's the collection of truckies called?
5: An asylum, probably.
0: Asylum of truckies. A sausage roll of truckies. It's got to be a good phrase for you guys.
5: An asylum, mate.
0: Well, you're a wild people, you know, you're out in the middle of the night, you're having fun, you look. Do you talk to each other on those transistor radios as you're driving around?
5: Yeah, I'm on the Charlie Baker, we call it, mate, CB.
0: The CB radio, keeping each other company.
5: Charlie Baker.
0: Okay, well, let's see
5: I'm a bit upset, mate, that lady got one wrong and then answered my question.
0: Oh, no, she went, everyone's that got access to the past question,
5: Yeah, but she'd answered one wrong.
0: I know.
5: She'd answered one wrong, I'm not allowed to have another go at the third question.
0: I'll clarify this because this is worth saying, Paul. You can't go to the next question when you get one wrong, but the past question...
5: I don't agree with you, mate.
0: I'll just make my point, and then you come back to me in a second, Paul. I'll make my point, and you tell me what you think. I think everyone who calls in should be able to go back to the past question. Some people tell me straight away, let's go to the past question. Some people take it, and that caller was her first time calling in, so I just was like, okay.
5: Well, I learned the lessons hard by the first time I called in, but...
0: Yeah. Fair point.
5: I'm just sitting here, I'm here in the middle of nowhere, and you're hoping that you stay on long enough that stuff doesn't drop out before you get there. and someone starts asking for clues, you give a clue. And
0: oh, no, I don't do clues anymore. I'm clue-free.
5: I know that. Well, yeah. But that sort of is. And then you get a question, like, I might get a question about a movie. No, I don't watch movies.
0: I know, you had a...
5: It's a bit unfair for someone to sit out here for ages.
0: Yeah.
5: And then and someone else to get a free pass right in front of you or... Yeah, I sort of whinged a bit. I don't really want
0: that's
5: to.
0: That's okay, Paul.
5: If you get one wrong, I reckon that's it. No, going back to passes.
0: Okay.
5: Just because we're talking about the rules, Paul.
0: I get you, but I just don't want to talk about the rules too much. But Paul makes a fair point. And we need to be clear, Stu, you're listening as well. Past questions, can you go back straight away or do you need to answer, you know, because some people just don't jump into it straight away. Paul, you make a good point, and I'm sorry you waited so long for that call, for that answer that you had, which our previous caller did. But do call back another night. It is 21 minutes till the news. Ross has called us from Victoria, from Bond Beach in Victoria. Hi, Ross.
6: Good morning.
0: Ross, we are on to our next question. Oh, no, we're still on to this question. Coven. Coven is a collective name for a group of... what? It's not nuns.
6: It's probably pretty close to the opposite, I would have thought.
0: Yeah.
6: I did do Macbeth at high school.
0: Yeah, right.
6: So, Witches.
0: Witches is correct as well, very much so. Coven of Witches. It's a great name, Coven. We don't really use it on anyone else.
6: Yeah.
0: What do you do for work, Ross, if you can say?
6: I've got a mowing franchise.
0: Oh. There's no collective noun for a group of mowers, is there?
6: Be deadbeats or
0: everyone's got something. Cutters. Yeah, sorry, grass cut. Yeah, a cutter of mowers.
6: Yeah, there we go.
0: I like it. Okay, now you're lucky because you get the smell of freshly cut grass every day. It's like having your own perfumery around.
6: Yeah, springtime's very good for that.
0: Yeah, lovely. All right, so you've got 1 point for Witches. Your second question. Which famous movie character said, "Close your mouth, please, Michael. We are not a codfish."
6: Oh, damn. Close your mouth, Michael. Michael. I'm internetless, so I'm no help, I'm afraid. Michael. No, I'd be a stab in the dark without any relevance whatsoever, I'm afraid.
0: That's okay. You've got 1 point for Witches, so we'll see if the next person knows.
6: Okay.
0: Thank you, Ross.
6: Thank you.
0: Ellen, I am presently in hospital, says someone texting. My son swears by it. A mixture of raw garlic, raw turmeric, lemon juice, coconut water, and a spoon of honey blended and strained. He's brought it into hospital while I have been in the ICU, being fed by the strongest of antibiotics. The doctors will not have advised of using the mixture, but all have agreed to the drink. It's full of natural health-giving properties and aids antibiotics. It doesn't taste very nice, but I agree it is one of the best antibiotics. That's from Marie. I can imagine the doctors, if they didn't think it was doing any harm, they would let you have a go with turmeric. I don't think it's a particularly nice drink. Turmeric milk, but it seems to work. Johnny Chicken Tooth, collective noun for mowers, is a mulch of mowers. Like it, Johnny. That's the alliteration we were looking for. Helen joins us from Healesville. Hi, Helen.
7: Good morning, Ashwin. How are you?
0: I'm having a good night tonight. We're going through some cures and some questions. Let's see where we're at with you. Oh, this is the famous movie character question, Helen. This famous movie character said, "Close your mouth, please, Michael. We are not a codfish."
7: Sorry, I can't think of anything.
0: That's okay. Before you go, did you have any quirky cures from your parents?
7: No, but I used to like it when my mother rubbed Vicks on our chest.
0: Oh, that was fun. Yeah, that's a good tender moment, isn't it, between parent and child?
7: Yeah, it's lovely.
0: Lovely. Helen, thanks for calling tonight.
7: Thank you, Ashwin.
0: I like the Vicks cure as well because it wasn't too strong, you know, just a little bit of a minty, but good enough. Bonding moments, they're few and far between because there reaches an age, you know, when you stop letting your parents put Vicks on your chest, you know, 45, 46, that's enough. It's enough, Mum. You can do it myself. Julia has called us from Wollongong. Hi, Julia. Julia, can you hear me? No, I've just put you on hold, Julia, just in case there's something wrong with your phone or you've fallen asleep. Helen joins us from Broome. Hi, Helen.
8: Hi, Ash. Poor Ash. Don't let them bully you, Ash. No,
0: I mean, Paul, I just feel for him. He was on the line for a long time, and I did change my behaviour slightly because people sometimes say the past question, they tell me straight away, but really, you have access to the past question at any time during our call, so I think I'll make that clearer next time. That's all.
8: Yeah, but it's not sheep station.
0: No, it's not. That's it. That's too, there's that aspect of it as well. Yeah. Well, good. You've got a good, healthy attitude. Let's see. Now, do you want to pass on this question, Helen, or have
8: I
0: a go?
8: I think it's Nemo, is it?
0: I'll just repeat the question. Which famous movie character said, "Close your mouth, please, Michael, we are not a codfish"?
8: Is it Nemo?
0: No, unfortunately, it's not Nemo.
8: All right.
0: But okay. It fits the movie, though, doesn't it?
8: I'll leave the barely controlled chaos.
0: Yeah, we'll see if someone can call in with some more chaos. Thank you. Thanks for calling in. Okay. All right. I mean, that line does fit Nemo. It also fits Jaws, if Jaws could talk. How much quirkier would Jaws be if the shark could talk? You know, say things to its kids about why it's so angry all the time. For three movies, wouldn't let up. Let's actually go back to Julia next. But in the meantime, Tara joins us. Hi, Tara.
9: Good morning, Ashford. How are you?
0: It's been a good night tonight. We've had some feisty calls. We've had some cures. And now we are in the middle of this question, and that is which famous movie... Oh, no, you can pass on this. Which famous...
9: Oh, definitely pass, yes.
0: Okay. So that's a past question. If anyone would like to answer, the question is, which character in a movie said, "Close your mouth, please, Michael, we are not a codfish"? It is not Nemo. Many of you have that correct in the text message line. Trish and Maz, you are right. Okay, Tara, your question then. What is someone who shoes horses called?
9: Farrier.
0: Farrier is correct. Carol says, "I'm trying to ring. You blocked my number. Why?" No, Carol, we did not. There's eight lines that they give us, and they're all filled up. And I apologise for that. It's just a bit hectic, but they might clear up. Or if not, text 0437 774 774. Your second question, Tara.
9: Yeah?
0: A large portion of what 2001 Yann Martel novel features the main character stranded on a lifeboat after a shipwreck with a Bengal tiger named Richard Parker?
9: Oh, I know what you're talking about.
0: Yeah, Richard Parker the tiger.
9: Oh, what was it called? Life of Pi?
0: Life of Pi is good. Great name for a tiger, isn't it, Richard Parker? For an Indian animal. I reckon that's 2 points for you, isn't it, Farrier and Richard Parker?
9: It is. Yeah, thanks, Ashwin.
0: Thank you for calling, Tara. Harry, you are correct. Life of Pi. Oh. Old remedy, rubbing Vicks on the soles of your feet and putting on a pair of socks to stop coughing, especially that annoying cough at night for both children and adults. Works every time, says Maggie from WA. There's a whole host of home remedies. You know what? That segment is coming up in the third hour. Tracy Strong is joining us. So we've got so much material of things you've all tried on your kids or had inflicted on you. Julia has called in from Wollongong. Oh, hang on. This is the first time I've heard from a farrier. They say, "I used to be a farrier. I worked in a butcher shop. I had to shoe the flies." Okay. Julia has called in from Wollongong. Hi, Julia.
10: Hi, Ashwin. Sorry about before. Can you hear me now?
0: I can hear. Did you fall asleep? Or tell us the backstory.
10: Oh, no. I just had you on mute.
0: Oh, that's okay.
10: And then I didn't click the right button.
0: No, that's okay.
10: I also had you on speakerphone and realised I was echoing. So I reckon that should be a roll of truckies.
0: Oh, I like that. That rolls off the tongue as well, a roll of truckies.
10: Yeah, and they're all just moving bored and all appreciating what they're doing.
0: A mulch of gardeners
10: through the night.
0: Love it. What do you do for work, or did you do for work?
10: I'm currently unemployed. So.
0: Can you tell us in any industry you've been involved in the past? I'm just seeing if we can come up with more names.

0: Oh, as a scientist. So.
1: Scientist, so what, any kind of science?
0: Yeah, I don't want to go
1: okay,
0: into
1: now,
0: it.
1: What about a Bunsen burner of scientists? No, that doesn't work. It's not catchy enough, is it?
0: No, it's more like they investigate, like let's focus down on little things with scientists.
1: Yeah, okay. All right, let's move on to your question.
0: Yeah.
1: What is... Making sure I'm not on any other questions. Yes, okay. Here's yours. What is a single strand of spaghetti called?
0: Well, call it a strand of spaghetti.
1: Can you come up with a name? We've been working on names tonight. What would you call a single strand of spaghetti?
0: A spag.
1: Spag. I like it. Like a spag bowl.
0: Like a single spaghetti.
1: Yeah. Actually, I mean, yeah, your logic is fine, but it's just not quite right. But we'll see if the next person gets it, Julia.
0: All right. Thanks. Bye.
1: Interesting. Oh, Harry in the Bay, you're correct. You've worked with spaghetti before. Ray has called in from the Valley. Hi, Ray.
2: Oh, g'day, Ash. How you doing?
1: Good to finally say hello. Oh, yeah, it is our first time because we've had a couple of Rays. You're the latest Ray. What valley are you from? The Fortitude Valley?
2: No, up Port Bunker Way.
1: Well, that sounds much more peaceful.
2: Yes, it is nice up there, yeah. Hello to you and everyone, all the lovely nightlife family. Good to finally say hello.
1: Yeah, is this your first time calling in to me or are you a regular quiz contestant?
2: I'm a regular listener, but first-time caller.
1: Oh, thanks for calling in. Sometimes people are scared of calling in, but it makes them more fun as well to have new personalities join.
2: Yeah, that's right. Yeah, they're all lovely. Yeah, I was a bit nervous, actually. But
1: oh, that's okay. I like to think of radio as just me and you talking and no one's listening. It just makes it more fun.
2: Yeah, cool. I have a natural cure that I would like to share to help a lot of people.
1: Yeah.
2: Okay, so if anyone's got arthritis or told they've got arthritis or got any pains in their joints, all they have to do is give up potatoes for a month and see if that helps.
1: Is that what you tried?
2: That happened to me, yeah.
1: Oh, well.
2: You know, I had bad pains in my joints for years and I finally looked it up and it's potatoes is a deadly nightshade family. But people take you serious. Mm. If you suffer from bad pain, just try it. It's a food allergy.
1: I know. When it comes to arthritis, I have no experience. I'm sure doctors would have their own cures, but I have skin dryness, and my doctor said to give up nightshades as well. So she said to give up eggplants and things. So that for skin conditions, certainly there was a nightshade and immune system response. I didn't know if there was anything for arthritis, but
2: yeah,
1: but it's worked for you.
2: Arthritis, yeah. Especially potatoes and tomatoes.
1: Yeah.
2: And like you say, them other ones as well.
1: Yeah, eggplant. All right, well, let's see if we can get you on the board, Ray. What is a single strand of spaghetti called?
2: Yeah, that's different. I suppose it's called a noodle, isn't it?
1: That's not a noodle, and it's not a spag. It's a weird one.
2: Yeah. Right. Oh, wow, well, okay.
1: Right. Thanks for joining for the first time, so I'll catch you next time.
2: Yeah, okay, well, thanks very much, and cheers to everyone. Good on you.
1: Bye, Ray. A group of truckies is a convoy. Yes, that is true, says Tara. That's the official language, but a roll of truckies, that sounds pretty fun as well. It's a convoy, yeah. A couple of you have thrown convoy at me. Bob said, I want to read your poem, but it will give away the answer that we're just focused on. Okay, we have seven callers and 8 minutes to the news. So I'll go slightly quickly. Apologies for that because I'm trying to get you all on the board for the quiz. Mark joins us from Melbourne, I think. Mark, hello.
3: Hi, how are you? I'm from Nunawading.
1: From where? Nunawading, is that close to Melbourne, is it?
3: Yeah, it's actually not far from Blackburn and Mitcham.
1: Oh, nice. Small town life for you?
3: Yeah, no, it's actually good. It's pretty quiet. There's no crime or anything in our area, so it's good.
1: Peaceful. Now, Mark, would you like to pass on this question? What is a single strand of spaghetti called, or have a go?
3: Actually, I know the answer because I cook it all the time. Oh, spaghetto.
1: Spaghetto is correct. What is a cute word. Okay. Now, your second question. How many noses does a slug have?
3: I was going to ask you, did anybody answer the

0: Close your mouth, Michael. You're not a codfish, or has that been gone already?
1: That is actually still there. Yeah, which famous movie character said, close your mouth, Michael, you are not a codfish?
0: I know that one. It's Mary Poppins.
1: Mary Poppins is correct for 1 point. So that's 2 points for you, Mark. Thank you.
0: Thank you. Bye-bye.
1: Spaghetto. We don't do that with anyone else. It's, oh, I guess, potato. It's not the same, is it? Riso? A single grain of rice? Is that a riso? I don't know. Someone who would know is Peter from Sydney. Hello.
2: I do know.
1: What's a single grain of rice called?
2: Oh, I don't know what a single grain of rice is called, but I know that not only Palo Greco, but Palo Italiano. Oh. So anything ending in I is masculine singular, and anything ending in O is masculine plural.
1: So Mario is a male name, and
2: Fiona and Maria is a good girl's name.
1: Right, yes.
2: And if you had more than one Maria, you'd have some Maria. I don't know if that works.
1: Oh, Maria, with an E on the end.
2: Yeah.
1: That's interesting. That's the same as Hindi, the masculine singular becomes A to E, goes from A to E, so there's some distant connections between the peoples.
2: Yeah, well, I think there is. It's not, and you know, I wonder where noodles originally came from.
1: Yeah, China. I wonder if Marco Polo brought them home.
2: Yeah, but did they come via India to Italy? Oh. Quite possibly.
1: Maybe, on a boat.
2: I think we just mentioned this before. This historically, thousands of years of trade along that line, that route between China and Europe.
1: Yeah, and more so than even the Silk Road, there was the oceanic road between India and Rome. So many goods were transported.
2: I think somebody once said the fact that... Well, it doesn't matter. Well, I'm wasting time now.
1: Now, let's go, Peter. Now, your question is, how many noses does a slug have?
2: A slug, if I remember correctly, has 4 tentacles and 4 noses.
1: Great job. That is... 4 is correct.
2: I can't remember. I think they're both. I only remember that because I think it's both 4.
1: Yes. Your second question, what is the...
2: Eye stalks. They're not tentacles, but go on.
1: Yes. No, yeah, sort of. Eye-ish. In the eye zone. What is the square root, Peter, of 64?
2: 8.
1: 8 is good. Not too hard for you. thanks for calling tonight.
2: See you later. Bye-bye.
1: Okay. All right. Vando has called us from on the road. Hi, Vando.
3: Oh, morning, Ash. Actually, I'm unloading. Shout-outs to Paul. Do you want me to sing to you? I'll sing to you just real quick.
1: Yeah.
3: It's so hard finding inspiration. I knew you'd find me or listen to me singing like a boss because that's what I do so well. And that's all I've got.
1: You need that because you're unloading now. You've got to get those muscles pumping.
3: Oh, that's right, Ash. I tell you.
1: I feel now, pumped after that song.
3: Did anyone get the Stanley Kubrick movie yet? Was the Full Metal Jacket?
1: No, we haven't had that.
3: No, didn't you have that, the Carpe Diem?
1: Oh, now that has been answered.
3: Oh, okay. Well, and obviously it wasn't Full Metal Jacket, so all right, give me the square root of 64 or the square root of 9 or the cube root of 81. Come on, let's go.
1: No maths. Here's your question. Alexander the Great's corpse was mellified. This is mellified. Mellified. Mellification refers to the practice of embalming a corpse with which substance?
3: He was Greek, wasn't he?
1: Yeah.
3: Right, so there'd have to be something obscure, and I'm guessing it's not formaldehyde. Oh, ouzo.
1: Ouzo.
3: Oh, I don't know.
1: Might as well said Vegemite.
3: Look, I've just learned mellified, and I've also learned that slugs got 4 noses.
1: Yeah, that's seems excessive, doesn't it?
3: I tell you what, I'm going to point at the next one. What are you got 4 noses for, mate? Yeah. It's a waste, isn't it?
1: We've got to get them onto police work.
3: Oh, yeah. Yeah, that'd be handy. No, wouldn't it? Yeah, they could hang out at the airport and give you the...
1: Yeah, they should be the new sniffer dogs. Hey, Vando, it's not ouzo and it's not Vegemite either, so I'll chat to you another night.
3: Fantastic, Ash. Thank you. Toodle pip.
1: Thank you. Marco Polo also introduced swimming pools to Italy, says Bombslip. What didn't Marco do? Hayley has called in from Roselle. Hi, Hayley.
4: Hi, how are you?
1: Good, Hayley. Sorry to be a little fast, just the news is bearing down. A young boy takes a train to the North Pole on Christmas Eve in which classic 1985 children's book by Chris Van Allsburg?
4: I was hoping I'd get the Alexander the Great one.
1: Oh, sorry. That is my fault. That is my fault. No, because I should have asked it twice. Alexander the Great's corpse was mellified.
4: I know. Yeah.
1: What was it, Mel? Honey. Honey is correct.
4: Yeah, okay, give me the next one.
1: No, sorry, now it's the next one. A young boy takes a train to the North Pole.
4: Yep.
1: Do you know?
4: No, keep going.
1: Oh, no, that's the question we have to answer. On Christmas Eve, in a book from 1985 by Chris Van Allsburg. Do you know what book it was?
4: Don't know it. Thanks, Aspen.
1: That's okay, Hallie. I'll chat to you another night.
4: Okay, bye.
1: Bye. That is 1 point. Harry, you are correct. John loved the answer of Uzo. Honey is right. It's more like a baklava sort of a situation. Warren has called in from Ipswich. Hi, Warren.
5: Hello.
1: Warren, do you know the story of a young boy taking a train to the North Pole on Christmas Eve? The book was written in 1985. It was a children's book by Chris Van Allsburg. Do you know the name?
5: Yeah, it was either Polar Express or the Polar Express.
1: Polar Express is right.
5: Maybe Tom Hanks.
1: That is correct.
5: Animated one, Tom Hanks, so I can't remember who else was in it, but yeah.
1: Yeah. Your second question, Heisenberg, is the code name. Sorry,
5: I'm just going to interrupt. One Carpe Diem, I didn't hear the answer.
1: That's been answered.
5: Was that Dead Poets Society?
1: It was Dead Poets Society. Warren, just bear with me. I'll ask your question during the news, and Stu will ask Carol's, because we've just gotten to the news. So the plan is we'll cross over to New York next, and then we'll talk about migration, bring you the facts of migration, after announcing who has won tonight's quiz. So stick around for that answer. Some facts about migration especially. We'll see if we can get to the reality, and then we can decide who to vote for. It might be good to have an academic on to cut through some of the noise and heat. That is the plan. 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I'm Ashwin Sedka, and I'll be back with you in five.
6: Good morning, Tim Wharton with ABC News. The Coalition says Labor's migration target remains too high and must be reduced further. It comes after the government announced new restrictions on student and backpacker visas, aiming to reduce net overseas migration to 245,000 this financial year and 225,000 by 2027-28. Opposition leader Angus Taylor says the Coalition will only work with Labor if the target is brought into line with the country's housing, infrastructure and services, which he says are closer to 170,000.
7: If they're prepared to get serious about getting to numbers that are in line with the housing and infrastructure services we have, then we are prepared and have been prepared to work with them. But it's very clear they're not.
6: One of Australia's major tourism industry groups says the government's cut to backpacker visas will likely disrupt the upcoming summer holiday season. In an effort to reduce the country's net overseas migration number, the federal government has announced caps for working holiday visa holders in their second and third years. Tourism and Transport Forum Chief Executive Margie Osmond says the changes will make backpackers around the world think twice about coming to work in Australia.
8: It's creating massive uncertainty globally. So people who might normally have come here will probably choose to go to Canada. So we need that workforce to be able to bring in seasonal crops, to be able to support the seasonal times of the industry, like summer.
6: The federal government has sought advice on whether it should ban smart glasses in certain settings. Isabella Tolhurst reports.
9: With growing community backlash over the increased availability of smart glasses, the government has made its first move to rein in the technology. Finance Minister Katie Gallagher has asked for advice on the use of smart glasses in Commonwealth buildings and whether they should be prohibited. She says the covert recording devices raise security and privacy concerns. It's part of a broader suite of measures to put guardrails around technology and AI, with the government also opening consultation on national AI standards. The proposed rules would impose safety, security and transparency conditions on AI training in Australia.
6: Canada's Prime Minister Mark Carney has welcomed the European Union's plan for the country to become the first associate member of the bloc. The alliance would not constitute official membership. Instead, the European Commission president says it will deepen ties among existing allies. US President Donald Trump has reacted by threatening to impose further tariffs on Europe, describing the proposal as laughable yet hostile act. Mr. Carney says Europe and Canada are stronger together.
10: We are not fair-weather allies. We do not pursue zero-sum deals. Our commitment to the rule of law and our unyielding defense of human dignity, individual freedom, and democracy share the same deep roots.
6: King Charles has urged AI industry leaders to ensure the technology remains safe to use and within the control of humanity. He's made the comments at a gathering of senior industry figures in Scotland discussing the benefits of the technology.

0: It comes as questions swirl over whether AI development is advancing too quickly, and after former employees as well as industry leaders warned it has the potential to wipe out humanity. Addressing those leaders, King Charles says he hopes they have answers to these problems.
1: Those in our world who value deeply our humanity and its vital moral component are anxiously seeking your reassurance that we will not lose control of our destiny or our souls.
0: Sport Now, Sydney AFL coach Dean Cox says Justin McInerney will make his long-awaited return from a hamstring injury for tonight's home preliminary final against Fremantle. The Swans are rolling the dice on the 26-year-old midfielder, while forward Joel Amati will remain on the sidelines for the SCG clash. Cox believes McInerney can play an important role in what will be his first game since June.
2: We understand Fremantle's defence and how strong they are in that aspect of the ground, and it's on all our players, certainly in our front half, to try and nullify and kick a score that we need. And, you know, obviously with Justin, he's had a lot of work put in throughout this period of time, and it's a matter of now backing him in.
0: Meanwhile, Brisbane will be without Noah Answorth for tomorrow night's AFL preliminary final clash with Hawthorn at the MCG. The Premiership defender has been pushing to overcome an ankle injury in an effort to be fit to play. The Lions will otherwise go into the clash with the same team that defeated Adelaide in last week's semi-final. The Hawks have also named an unchanged lineup for what will be forward Dylan Moore's 150th AFL game. You're up to date with the latest in ABC News. I'm Tim Wharton.
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4: Good morning again. In just a second, we'll tell you who won the quiz and then we'll cross over to New York / Germany. Tim is in Germany today, so you get a double correspondent, two countries in one correspondence report. And then we'll cross over to our expert to talk about migration. It's a heated issue. Let's see if we can get the facts behind it, the actual numbers and the effects on this country of those numbers. And then we can all decide what to do at the ballot box when the time rolls around. That's the plan. But before then, Stuart, we have to announce a quiz winner. I noticed something about you and I. We wear the same thing-ish every night.
5: I'm kind of just, I noticed that actually too. I feel like I sort of wear the same cardigan almost all the time.
4: But it brings up a question, because I was talking about the cures that our parents gave us as children. Are we becoming our parents? Are we dressing? Is that how your dad used to dress?
5: I think so. I've even got some of my dad's old clothes, actually. He definitely was he was a bit of a country man. So he wore his flannel. He wore like these, you know, the khaki button-ups you would see Steve Irwin wear. He was very much a sort of groundsman, as it were. He just loved being out and about. So that was his dress. Always button-ups, always very formal sort of thing. But, you know, you mentioned the home remedies. I was really fascinated by that, because I think I'm right on the teetering age of whether I think those sort of things, because of the internet, whether those just home remedies just will stop existing. Yeah. It's kind of like old wives' tales. You know how they used to say, stop watching TV so much your eyes will go square? Yeah. It's the same sort of thing. I think with the internet, I think people my age and a bit younger, I just wonder if that will just won't exist anymore.
4: Maybe. So when someone said to you, don't make a funny face because if the wind changes, it'll be stuck, did you Google that?
5: Well, sometimes I did. I think the last one I got away with, it was as simple as, you know, if I was, you know, watching the TV too loud, this is something as simple as, your ears will fall off or something if I listen too loudly to something. Yeah. But I could very easily nowadays, or even when I was younger, I could go on the internet. It's like, is that true? Is that like something? But that's, you couldn't check that back in the day, really, I suppose. You just kind of believed your parents, really.
4: Well, I guess if the government kicks under 16s off social media, we'll be able to lie to them again.
5: And well, I was about to just gaslight them.
4: Yeah, exactly.
5: Oh, dear.
4: There's a few more years yet, Stuart. Now, I would like to clarify, we have past questions. So if you don't answer a question correctly and it becomes a past question, anyone can go back to it. Now, normally people interrupt at the start and say, I'd like to answer that past question. Sometimes they go a bit later, and I think you should always have access to it, because it would interrupt the flow of conversation if I had to ask every time, would you like to access the past question?
5: Yeah, I was about to say, it'll take some brainstorming, I think, because I understand we definitely should still have that opportunity to go back to the past question. I think it only is a matter of refining it. Do we let them do, is the first question always a new one and let them go back as a second chance? It's just, we'll get back to it. We'll give you a definite answer first thing tomorrow morning.
4: And you can also check with them when they call you, would you like to answer the past question?
5: Absolutely. I think if people are, sometimes people do, but then a previous caller before them will have answered it, sort of thing. Okay. So it's, I can always make sure I'll going forward, I'll try and make sure whether you want to
4: answer. We'll clarify that. Question. Now, who won tonight's quiz?
5: Well, it was stiff competition. Everyone did pretty darn well, and there were a lot of callers. So good work, team. But there can be only one winner. And today it is Carol from Craigieburn.
4: Oh, congrats. You just got in at the end. Yeah. She thought we were blocking her.
5: I know. I was about to say, to toot her own horn, mate, we're just that popular.
4: No, it's not. You know, sometimes people do get blocked, don't they, for like super offensive.
5: Oh, yeah. If you'd have to be like pretty heinous to be actually blocked. That's for the record. If you're not getting in, it's not because we blocked you. We're just busy and the lines are busy. But yeah, you'd have to say some pretty heinous things to actually get blocked.
4: And Carol has never done that. She's a sweetheart and she's won the quiz tonight. Thank you for calling. Calling in Carol with that, and Stu for coming in.
5: You're very welcome.
4: Okay, that's the plan. We are about to talk about New York, Germany, and then see if we can get to the bottom of immigration. Very big topic, but let's at least get the numbers and talk about the changes that have happened to immigration today. You're listening to ABC Radio Overnights. I'm Ashwin Sedgar, and this is Africa.

0: What a song. That is Africa by Toto. You know what I particularly like about that song? It's got some fusion in it. It's a Western pop song, but it's got that dum dum dum dum dum dum dum dum dum, like that samba rhythm from Central America, from Africa itself. But it works. It works in a pop song. So, yeah, lovely piece of work there from Toto. We've been talking about Stu and I's dressing. Someone says, gotta love a cardigan. That was Carol. Stu wears a cardigan every day. Me, a woolly jumper. Chipper from King Island says, I wear footy shorts and a flannelette shirt all the time. Great Aussie workwear. No, I'm not a bogan, but some may differ, says Chipper. Yeah, we all get our uniforms. We all get our comfort zones of clothes. Okay, let's cross over to the magic of Germany and in just a moment.
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0: Tim Cass is your New York correspondent. Tim, how have you found yourself in Germany today?
2: Well, I have to tell you, I'm sitting here in my rental BMW, a German car, of course, outside the fairy tale castle of Neuschwanstein. It's the one that apparently was Disneyland modeled their fairy tale castle after. So it's a beautiful medieval castle. I've just done a full tour of the outside and the inside. It's set high on the top of a mountain with spectacular views and beautiful the Alps that you can see from the castle. And it was a splendid day to be here in Germany, I have to say.
0: Was there something in particular pulling you to Germany?
2: I've been to Germany before, and I do love the city of Berlin, which I've been to in the last couple of years. This last trip in Berlin, a few days ago when I was there, it was the Berlin Art Show, which was very entertaining, I have to admit. The Germans really go all out with their art here. It's, you know, Berlin particularly is known for its graffiti. But I went to this amazing gallery, which is full of sort of 16th century artwork by all the master painters like Van Gogh and Michelangelo and Leonardo da Vinci and all the great artists. And what they did was a performance inside the galleries. They had 25 different artists in various clothing, some dressed and some undressed, performing next to this sort of magnificent artwork. And they were trying to sort of characterize what was actually happening in the paintings. It was very bizarre. There was one guy in a jogging shorts, and that was all he was wearing, and he was running from gallery to gallery. There was another woman peeling potatoes in the middle of the gallery, which was very bizarre. And there was actually a woman on a pole dance. She was in a black outfit, but she was riding up and down on this sort of stripper pole in the middle of the gallery. So I have to say, the Germans are known for doing things a little differently, and this was most entertaining, and I'll certainly remember it. It's featured on my Instagram account if anyone would like to see it.
0: It sounds very quick.
2: But it was quite a unique experience.
0: It's very quick. It sounds very Berlin as well, such a quirky. I think East Berlin in particular, the one time I was there, seems even more quirky than the West because they were cut off. They were in this Soviet bloc for so long. Do you think they just ended up a little
2: exactly
0: different from the West?
2: Yeah, you know, Germany has a very interesting history. I have to admit, the first time I learned more about the East and West was I always thought they were divided by a wall, sort of in one straight line. And I was surprised to hear that Berlin actually had a wall around it, circulating, separating the East from the West. So it has a fascinating history, and it's a history that's not really that old. It's happened, you know, the great wall came down in my lifetime. So the history is all very new there. But it's an exciting place. I like the energy.

0: Have the best English?
1: English speaking skills.
0: Good question. Ashwin, I'm not certain of that. Maybe you're right. My German doesn't exist, unfortunately, so I have to get by with people who do speak German. And they're very friendly people. They've all been very helpful, I have to admit, in getting directions. As you know, when you travel these days, you have your iPhone with you and you're using Google Maps to find your way around. But I actually enjoy interacting with people and asking them for help, and most of them have been very obliging.
1: Sounds like a very lovely adventure, lots of palaces and cobblestones and art. With the theatre performers who are bringing paintings to life, you use the word strange and weird a lot. Were they being very abstract, or in some ways were they quite literal, telling the story of the painting?
0: No, they weren't. It wasn't literal at all. I mean, as I mentioned, there was a guy in jogging shorts running from gallery to gallery. I don't see any sort of 16th century artwork that depicts anything
1: No.
0: like that. So I'm not sure if what the connection was there. But and again, the woman on the stripper pole. No stripper poles in 16th century
1: No.
0: artwork. So I don't think Michelangelo was painting stripper poles.
1: No, it's just such a lovely, artists have a fun life, the way they get to bounce off reality, and the money's not great, but just the satisfaction of being an artist, I think, it'd be hard to not be that. If that's in your soul, you have to run in jogging shorts and bounce off creative artworks. So that's the
0: I have to
1: art, yeah.
0: admit, I do enjoy performance art.
1: Yes,
0: Yes,
1: yeah.
0: performance art I think is
1: It's
0: something that's very I find very entertaining. And yes, you can look at these wonderful artwork, but to sort of combine it with performance art, I think is makes for a unique experience. It's an experience that I won't forget very quickly because it just made it so different from any other museum that I've visited here.
1: Yeah, lovely tour regardless. Now, you were talking about a palace earlier. Did you visit a palace in Vienna that you can tell us about? Quite a grand place.
0: Yes, this is amazing. Schoenberg is the palace that I went to. It's was built in the late 16th century, and these palaces are so grand, and they take up whole cities practically. You go from building to building. There was so much money and so much wealth, and the Persians and the Russians, and there was so much money being spent on these buildings and the architecture. And one of my favorite things, I have to admit, is the gardens. They do these spectacular gardens with grottos and mazes and everything you can imagine, beautiful waterfalls that I find very fascinating, and a lot of walking. I have to admit, you do have to do a lot of walking to cover the territory, but these acres and acres of gardens around these palaces are so beautiful, and the weather's been spectacular, so I've really enjoyed that experience.
1: I suppose that is the key to having a wonderful city, isn't it? You have to kick the traffic out.
0: Yes, I mean, definitely a lot of these European cities are now pedestrian malls everywhere you go. A lot of the streets have been closed to traffic, so a lot of them are favoring pedestrians and wandering around the cities. I will say, Europe has such an old history, and a lot of the older buildings are now being restored probably for many times over. But unfortunately, sometimes you go to these cities, and one in particular, I was in Vienna, and one of their master buildings was covered in scaffolding. But the nice thing that they do here, Ashwin, is they do put a mesh over the scaffolding, and they replicate on the mesh a picture of what the building actually looks like behind it. So you get the impression that the building is there, but you're actually looking at a mesh screen of what's happening behind. But these old buildings, they need to be restored and renovated. And every city I've been to so far, there seems to be a lot of work going on. I mean, the castle today was in fine shape, and I'm often surprised that these beautiful, a lot of money is spent to maintain these buildings. And of course, the sculptures in these gardens that are covered in gold leaf are just spectacular. So,
1: Now
0: a lot of money spent to maintain these properties.
1: that gold leaf, that's that Rococo style, isn't it? We have gold everywhere and curves and a little bit
0: Exactly.
1: natural
0: Yes.
1: looking.
0: Yes, I was at a palace earlier today, owned by Ludwig II, who was the king, and he really loved Rococo architecture and interiors, and his rooms were so ornate. There's a small palace here, Lindenburg off, which was one home, and it was a very small palace that he spent a lot of time in, and

0: It is covered in Rococo architecture and interiors, and again, beautiful gardens that I explored. So, I find Europe fascinating. I love coming to Europe. It's an easy flight for me to get from New York, and I'm here for a few more days. I'm actually going to be in Munich for Oktoberfest. So, a lot of beer drinking coming up this weekend. Obviously, as an Aussie, I drank a lot of beer when I lived back in Melbourne. And one of the things that they serve here that I found interesting is they mix beer with lemonade, like American lemonade. It's not carbonated, but of course the beer is. And it sort of cuts the beer, makes it a little more palatable for me because I do have a sweet tooth. So the combination of beer and lemonade is something I'm looking forward to.
1: Okay, it's like an energy drink.
0: You might put it that
1: I
0: way.
1: like that.
0: The alcohol level, I think, about 6%. I'm not sure what Australian beers are these days, but the beer that they serve at Oktoberfest is apparently stronger than it is typically. So I've got my Lederhosen, I have to admit. One of the friends that I'm traveling with convinced me that I needed to buy the authentic Lederhosen to wear to Oktoberfest. So I have my outfit all ready for Sunday this coming weekend, so it should be quite an event. I'll definitely be posting some pictures.
1: Is it a Rococo Lederhosen? Gold leaf everywhere.
0: It is beautifully embroidered, I have to tell you. I spent quite a deal of money on this one outfit that I probably will only wear one day. Although I'm thinking that Ashwin, I can d probably double purpose it and use it for Halloween, which is not just around the corner. So you'll see me in my Lederhosen for Halloween coming up.
1: Depending what country. And if you're into bobsledding or something, I think a Lederhosen would be quite a good outfit, isn't it? Oh, for the right sport.
0: Yes, for the right sport, yes. It's going to be interesting sporting them around the streets of New York City. I'm sure I'll get quite a few looks. But they do celebrate Oktoberfest in New York, as a matter of fact. Last year, there was a couple of hotels that had beer festivals in celebration of Oktoberfest. So there is a good chance I may get to wear it again for an Oktoberfest celebration in New York City.
1: Don't waste it if you can. Actually, we've had a couple of clarifications. Graham and Harry have said beer and lemonade is a shandy, and Chris as well, of course. Have you had a shandy before?
0: Oh. Sounds like something I would have had years ago, but I can't think of. I really didn't. After I left Australia, I have to admit, I drank so much beer at college that I kind of got over drinking beer and I just felt bloated every time I had a beer. So I haven't drunk a beer in many, many years, but I'm sure I did have a shandy back in the day.
1: You've lost your early 1980s knowledge of Australia.
0: Yes, that's true.
1: It's gone, never to come back. Now, you were in New York City earlier, and that's where you normally cross over from. Is there any New York news that you can
0: Of
1: give
0: course.
1: us?
0: Well, so much has been happening, Ashwin, since I left. We had the 25th anniversary of 9/11, which of course I was in New York for. So that was a very sad day, but all the dignitaries came out to honor the people that passed. So, I mean, unfortunately, more people have passed since that day because of all the air pollution that has recently been revealed has been toxic, and a lot of people have died from different varieties of cancer. So, it's a big deal in New York, and those of us that were there, I'll never forget that day of hearing that the plane had flown into the first tower and then going out into the street and watching the second tower come down when another plane hit. I mean, it was devastating. It's a day I'll never forget, and I always will remember 9/11 and the 25th anniversary. I can't believe it's 25 years since it happened. But, they had a great service. One of the things they did this year, which they haven't done before, is they used drones in the air to create the shapes of the two towers around these beams of light. So every year they have these beams of light, which are meant to reflect the towers having been there before. But this year they did an outline of the actual towers with drones flying around these beams of light. So it was quite spectacular and something unfortunately I missed, but I saw pictures and hopefully they'll do something like that next year. But there's also been Fashion Week. Fashion Week happened around 9/11 and it's back again and it's a big deal in New York. Working in Soho, there's a lot of fashion houses in Soho and a lot of people come to the city for the event and there are runway shows all over the city, which makes it a lot of energy and a lot of fun. And there's a new fashion store that opened, Moncler, which is a very famous brand, just opened their flagship store on Fifth Avenue and it's the biggest store in the world. It's tens of thousands of square feet. So I hope to see that when I go back. And, you know, the sculpture went to Bulgari, the jewelry company, also sponsored a huge serpentine gold sculpture that is on the High Line. The High Line is always having these exhibitions of installations of different artists. So I've got to see that when I get back. And yeah, there's always exciting things to happen. So, you know, you leave New York for a couple of weeks, you can miss a lot, unfortunately.
1: Yeah, New York doesn't stop.
0: I look forward to getting back.
1: No, very much continues regardless of what you're up to in the world. But I think you're having a gently European adventure now. And one of the highlights will be to find your favorite desserts. What's this hunt you're on?
0: Yes. As I've mentioned before, I do have a sweet tooth and I do love a good dessert. So apple strudel, I'm on a mission to find the best apple strudel here in Germany. I've had multiple already. What I'm actually looking for is they tend to be some of the ones I've tried to date have been a little doughy. And I've told the best apple strudels have a flaky pastry, not a doughy pastry. So I'm looking for a flaky pastry. I'm looking for the apples that are cooked, but not cooked too mushy, that are still have a little body to them, but they're not, at the same time, not too hard. So I'm becoming a connoisseur of apple strudel while I'm here. And of course, they don't serve it with ice cream here. They serve, or whipped cream. They serve it with a vanilla cream, and it's a very runny cream, and it's served on the side. And of course, you you lather it all over the apple strudel. And again, I'm trying to find the best vanilla cream to combined with the strudel. But I'll probably come back a few pounds heavier the way I'm going, a few kilos heavier the way I'm going. But I'm doing a lot of walking at the same time, so hopefully I don't go back too fat.
1: No, it's worth it. That's worth it for the strudel. And you do sound like a connoisseur. Sometimes do you swirl it and sniff it first before you put it in your mouth?
0: Well, of course, it has to be served warm. You can't have a cold apple strudel. So you get the smell of the apples, which is very important. So I do enjoy that.
1: John has said in Germany, the shandy is called a Radler. Have you heard that word before? Radler?
0: No, I haven't. Okay. I have to look for that. A Radler.
1: Order a Radler at the bar. Hopefully it works out for you. The text message line has never failed us before. That should work. Tim, nice to catch up with you again. Thank you.
0: Always, Ashwin. Take care and good to all the listeners.
1: That's Tim Kass there, your overnight's correspondent from normally New York, but today, Germany.
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1: There is something going on. You might have noticed it over the last 10 years. Social media is making us angrier. It is showing us content that enrages us, so we click and share. Some of these are bots. They're people from overseas. They're bots. We are being enraged by our social media platforms, particularly when it comes to immigration. So we thought we'd bring in a migration expert, an academic, a lawyer, who can at least explain the numbers to us so we can get some more objective clarity about the subject. And then we can decide what to do when it comes to election time. So let us explore the migration numbers with your expert after this.

0: That is Easy On Me by Adele. What a gentle song. Maybe a side tangent, but my dad used to work as a psychiatrist before he retired, and I was watching a video yesterday from a former psychiatrist who decided to become almost like a nature guide tour. He takes people into the forest and you do retreats out there, and he's given up the medical world and he tries to, you know, have people connect with nature, touch trees, sit in silence, almost have spiritual experiences in nature. And one of the things he was saying was, there's a concept of ecological consciousness. In the West, we are very ego conscious. My career, my job, my achievements. But ecological consciousness is, how do we fit in with this planet? How do we connect with it? And just the ideas of, he was saying, as a former psychiatrist, he noticed a lot of people's sadness comes from their disconnection from nature, their constant running around. And there's a real benefit to just sitting quietly in nature, noticing the seasons go by, touching trees, being more ecologically conscious. So I just love that word and that concept. So it's something I'm looking into. So yeah, if that's something you're into as well, check it out. Ecological consciousness. Now we're about to talk about migration. See if we can get the numbers down. What is the truth of migration? The numbers, the reality, jobs, housing. Let's see if we can understand some of that reality. And then we will, yeah, I just think it will make us have a more informed conversation about that. And if you'd like to text your ideas, you can text 0437 774 774.
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0: Your guest for this conversation about migration is Anne Boucher. Anne is a senior lecturer in public policy and political science at Sydney University and senior counsel advising at Fragerman Law Firm. Hello, Anne.
2: Hello.
0: Did I say that right? Fragerman or Fragerman?
2: Fragerman. It's the world's largest immigration law firm.
0: Oh, great. Fragerman Law Firm. Now, let's begin this conversation. A simple question. Can you tell us how many migrants we have coming to Australia every year?
2: Well, it depends if you're talking about temporary or permanent, but the net overseas migration, which is basically the migrants entering minus those who are exiting, is, we heard yesterday from the ABS, 310,000.
0: What parts of the world are they generally coming from at the moment?
2: We have a very multicultural immigration program, but our biggest receiving countries are India and China. The UK is also up there, Pakistan and Nepal, but we have migrants coming from all over the world.
0: I was watching Tony Burke's press conference today, Home Affairs Minister Tony Burke, unveiling the changes that he's planning to make. Can you take us through some of those changes?
2: Yeah, sure. So he gave a statement at the National Press Club yesterday. The first is he's adding some occupations to the ministerial direction 119, which was created to streamline the processing of skilled visas. So in particular, construction will be added, education, resources, agriculture and aquaculture and fishing sectors. He's changing the points test, which has been on the cards for a while with government, but looking at migrants who will contribute even more to the economy and those in construction. He's put some, I think, quite serious changes into student migration. Basically, with a few exceptions, students can no longer bring family members. And he's also making it harder to change courses. So you have to go to a more advanced course, not a less advanced course, if you're going to stay in Australia and transition to a different degree program. The Working Holiday Maker Scheme will become a balloted scheme and there will be caps on it. Up until now, it's been uncapped. And visitors will get a no right to remain stamp in their passport for all of them, not just some. And finally, there will be more detaining of people who overstay their visas. So it was a quite significant and broad-ranging speech yesterday.
0: Quite significant, but within the bounds of regulation. Tony said he would like to have gone further, but that would involve changing the laws. So how would you view this announcement? Has it gone far enough? Do you basically think these changes will be good for the country?
2: Yeah, I think it was quite a clever speech and a clever policy design. It targets key areas, but not unduly. I think it will get the numbers down to the estimates in the budget, which is 225 within 2 years, 245 by next year. And I think that's sufficient. So I mean, it would be nice if the government was able to reach bipartisan agreement to look at some of the issues bedeviling this administrative review tribunal, but I think this was a very good start.
0: The one resistance I've heard so far today, just a few hours after that announcement, was from farmers saying we need those backpackers to pick fruit and to make sure we can get the fruits and vegetables out of the ground. They're worried that the change to the working holiday system, especially in that third year, it will be quite significantly reduced, will affect the availability of farm workers. Do you have an opinion on the change to the working holiday system?
2: I mean, currently there's 239. So, yeah, it will be a bit of a cut, is my understanding. I guess that if it's new ones coming in, then those impacts will hit in 3 years' time. And so that would be a point at which, if it was too sharp, the government would have to readdress it, but it's not going to have an immediate impact.
0: For those who are on temporary visas, how long do they usually stay for?
2: So that's a very hard question to answer because there's 1 million temporary migrants in Australia and they all have different paths. But basically they are staying longer. More migrants are still temporary after 7 years than was the case 10 years ago, which is a measure that the academics have used. And that's where the concern is, that we are developing a, what do they call it, permanent temporariness in our immigration program. And Minister Burke was in the papers yesterday saying he's concerned about a guest worker model emerging in Australia. So really this is about ensuring either people transit on to PR, permanent residency, or they maybe do one visa hop or they leave.
0: Mm. I did notice with students there was no more family migration. If you were studying here, you can't bring a spouse over. So is that something you think would receive broad support?
2: I think so. I think it was smart to exclude PhDs because PhDs are often of that family-forming age, more in their mid to late 20s and 30s. And there were some exceptions for ASEAN and Pacific regional countries. Look, there will be a lot of international students who will be unhappy about it. But I do think if you have to cut somewhere in the program, that was perhaps one of the easier things to cut.
0: You're listening to Anne Boucher, who is a senior lecturer in public policy and political science at Sydney University and a senior counsel advising at Fragerman Law Firm, talking to us about Home Affairs Minister Tony Burke's recent changes to migration, but migration more broadly. Can we take a step back before we come back to today's changes? Who decides how the policies before under which a person arrives in Australia? Is it in legislation? Does the minister have lots of power, the department? Can you tell us about how it's decided?

0: as to who can come here and how the numbers are set?
1: Okay, well, we have the Migration Act 1958. That's the basic legislation, and there's regulations and what's also known as policy advice manual, which Home Affairs uses when administering Act. It's the department that makes the decisions primarily. The minister has some powers in terms of ministerial orders, like the one I mentioned before, to direct the processing. And he or she also has discretion in terms of appeals. But really, it's the department doing most of the processing. In terms of the levels, they're set in the budget. Historically, it's always been permanent in the budget. I'm one of many experts who's often consulted over the budget. So there's a process leading up to the department setting those levels. But now what they're talking about is also looking at temporary migration in the budget, what appropriate levels might be. For instance, we can see now with the capping of the working holiday makers, so that could also flow into budget decisions. So once you have caps, that could also become part of the process of consultation.
0: On those levels, Tony Burke was asked, why don't you go lower? Why don't you approximate closer to the One Nation or the Coalition policy when it comes to net migration? And he made the point that we think those numbers will crash the economy. We need a minimum amount, especially plasterers to build the houses, nurses to work, aged care. We're going as low as we can without tanking the economy. Do you have a perspective on the overall number that the government is talking about at the moment?
1: Well, I think he's probably right. I mean, net negative migration would take us into COVID territory, which had it not been for the supports of government, the significant welfare supports would have crashed the economy. And in terms of the coalition, I mean, it's still a little bit unclear what their number would be, but it would be presumably below 225. So, as I said, I think this is, if we're going to cut migration, then this is probably a good figure to focus on.
0: Yes, and the other point he was talking about was housing. He did make quite a long point in his speech that in the 1970s or so, the average Australian had 2.9 children, 2.9 people per household. Now it's 2.5, whereas we've got more homes built than people added, but we live more alone than we used to, and that's put pressure on housing. Immigration has put some pressure, but we've really changed the way we live. So immigrants are often linked directly to housing prices. As an academic, have you got a perspective on the connection between migration and housing that might help enlighten us on that link?
1: Yeah, I mean, the scholarship is really complex on this. I haven't seen a single study that says migration is what is causing the housing increases predominantly. It can, in some instances, contribute to housing, it can contribute to rents, but as you said, people are not cohabiting as much, households are smaller, there are fewer children, there is more dependency on those who are working, that's going to get worse. There's, in my view, the biggest single thing driving housing is intergenerational inequality, which is primarily a question for the tax system. And some changes were made to that in the budget, but that is the single biggest driver of housing increases. And as Minister Burke recognised yesterday, insufficient supply of workers in construction. So this is a supply side issue and a demand side issue. Migrants obviously are part of the equation because they increase the population. And when we have a bigger population, we need more houses or apartments to house everyone. But it's also about choices about living and the tax system.
0: Maybe in a high-level way, can you summarise the benefits and costs of immigration broadly for people? And if it varies across class, like if you're working class, is it different if you're rich? And broadly speaking, what does the scholarship show about the benefits and costs of migration?
1: So migration contributes considerably to GDP, and our GDP is quite robust in global comparison, in part because we have high migration. There is evidence that migration increases entrepreneurialism. So workplaces that are more multi-ethnic are more creative and often are more productive. It brings in workers who address skill shortages in crucial areas.

0: healthcare is an obvious one with structural ageing, care work, construction, IT, science, technology, engineering, maths, all the STEMs professions, medicine. We need workers in those areas and we're not necessarily producing enough university graduates and TAFE graduates to address those skill shortages. And then there are cultural benefits, like having strong ethnic ties with our neighbours because we have migrants from those countries, supporting the relationships of family members already resident in Australia, and also providing safe refuge for those experiencing persecution. So that'd be the broad benefits of migration. What was the second question?
1: Any challenges or costs with migration?
0: Well, I think that there's always a balancing act, and that's where this debate over housing has come in. Where do you set the appropriate limits? Also public acceptance. So when the world becomes a more fearful place, and we are in a fearful world right now with climate change, war, AI, people look inwards. So government has to manage that, I guess, population concern against the economic needs for migration. And that is, a political and a cultural challenge. And then, not so much in Australia, but in some countries, if you have very high shocks to an immigration system, there is some evidence of its effects on the labour market. But I haven't seen any studies that demonstrate that in Australia. But we're talking about really large shocks like Turkey after the Syrian refugee crisis, millions of people coming in. That can have an impact on labour markets. But that's less the case here in Australia.
1: Dan has joined us from Rockhampton. Hello, Dan.
2: Hey, yeah.
1: Good, good. Did you have a question or an observation?
2: No, the observation is that with students and that, they're not going to take up housing. So yeah, so and you know, migrant workers aren't going to take up housing because that will be supplied for them. So you know, through the universities and the farmers, and so you know, like you know, we need them. Yeah, you know, so but yeah, you know, they're not going to be buying Brisbane properties or whatever. You know, so they just come here to work and come here to study, and you know, then they go. So
1: Dan, that's an interesting point: the behaviour of temporary migrant students, especially versus permanent migrants. And can you comment on the way students behave in terms of Dan's point?
0: Yeah, they're not able to buy. There's actually restrictions on that, but they do rent. And if there's not university housing, then they're often renting in areas close to universities. There is some evidence that that is correlated with an increase in rents in the cities, where you've also got young Australians needing to rent, which is why the government's put pressure on universities to match their intake with housing supply. As for migrant workers, yes, working holiday makers will often live on the employer's property or with the employer, but that's not the case across all migrant workers. So I think there is potentially some pressure on rental systems, and we know that an increasing number of Australians are not capable of buying and are renting. So that's also part of the housing puzzle.
1: Is this puzzle difficult to fix because the federal government sets migration levels, but state and local council governments work on housing approvals and land approvals for homes?
0: I think that's definitely part of the challenge here. But not the only one. I mean, luckily in Australia, the government still selects all the migrants. You've got other countries where the states are both selecting and solving the housing crisis, but the federal government is the one dealing with border entry.
1: John has written, "Much of the problem, in quotes, with migration is poor targeting of skills by the point system. We rely on outdated mechanisms to identify priority." And Anna, do you have a comment on that?
0: Yeah, I think he's right, which is why I and many other migration experts proposed a focus more on key skills and human capital when the points test review occurred a few years ago. There is evidence that we could select better. and they're coveted positions in the sense that they give access to permanent residency. So making them as targeted as possible is a good idea.
1: Do most migrants still prefer to live in the cities, or is there somewhat of a flow into the smaller towns?
0: We do have migrants living in rural and regional. The problem is they're hard to retain there. The evidence suggests that unless they have form families with children, they are unlikely to remain long term. But the regions need them. So that's a question for immigration policy design, but also, for instance, increasing resources and infrastructure in the regions so that they're places where migrants would like to remain, and Australians for that matter, is part of the picture.
1: Yes, and it seems like... It seems like the backpackers are the ones really contributing to that rural economy, and the migrants, do they just go out as doctors and run a cafe, the petrol station for a little while, but seek ways in general to move back to the city as soon as possible?
0: Well, backpackers sometimes are required to stay in the regions because of the 88-day rule, if they want to remain for second and third year. But things like nurses and doctors, they may be part of state and territorial migration agreements where they are basically placed at a hospital in the regions. So then they're sponsored. Their sponsor would be, for instance, New South Wales Health, and they'd have to remain there for the length of the visa, but then they might transition onto another visa where that's no longer tied to the region. So that's where it's hard to retain people unless, as I've said, they form a relationship or they have children there. And it seems that children like to stay where they're born.
1: Yeah.
0: So children of migrants have quite a lot of say in retention in regional migration.
1: They do. And I noticed, because I'm from a migrant family, and the parents sometimes think, oh, we'll move to the Western world for 5-10 years, then we'll go home. But the kids have accents like mine. They grow up with friends from the local plant and they don't want to go home. They've got a life here. So that's a real point of pain, I think, for the parents sometimes, 10 years into their migration experience. So. Yeah, it's an interesting life, but...
0: It's good for the immigration outcomes, though.
1: Yeah, it does help with that because we force them to stay.
0: They're helping out those kids.
1: Yeah, we love Dreamworld and we love SeaWorld and let's stay. So, yeah, we do put that pressure onto our parents. But the other aspect, we haven't talked about this yet, is Australia's asylum seeker, visas to do with asylum. Can you tell us what we're doing at the moment and how you rate our current approach?
0: So we take, in my view, a fairly modest number of refugees a year, about 20,000. As you know, government tried to cut that a few weeks ago and there was pushback from the left of the party and that policy was not implemented. It had been an increase post-Ukraine refugee crisis and basically it's been retained. We mainly take people offshore from refugee camps rather than border arrivals. That's a big difference to other countries. It's about 10% of our permanent migration program and about 6.8% of our non-net overseas migration. So it's fairly modest compared to other countries. And I think that's important to emphasise. When people think about the migration program, often they think it's focused on refugees. It's not. It's an important part of the program, but it remains quite small.
1: Is there anything you're hearing in the current debate between politicians that you think is just getting it wrong and you would like to clarify?
0: I mean, often things are not correct. For instance, the way that overseas migration is measured, the point I just made about the refugees, there's a lot of sort of conjecture, and that's why I think it's really good you're doing shows like this where you just go through the facts and figures.
1: I think, yeah, because it can take the heat out of this conversation. If you've just joined, Anna Boucher is a senior lecturer in public policy and political science at Sydney University, trying to take us through the facts of migration. There are a few more topics to get through. So, Anna, are you okay to stick with us for a few minutes after the news?
0: Sure.
1: Okay, so we'll keep going with that conversation. Just before we get there, there's about a minute to go till the news. If people would like to find out more, is there any resources they can get objective information about migration issues, research papers or essays? Where do we get the bare facts?
0: You can go to, the Department of Home Affairs has lots of fact sheets. That would probably be a good place to start.
1: Okay.
0: Yeah.
1: All right. I've had a text that's come in to say, good morning, Ashwin. My support person, Clarice, is a person who has migrated from Kenya and she's studying nursing and is a permanent residents

0: Yeah, that's probably one of the sectors where this will be most noticeable, won't it? Nursing, hospitals, hospitality, farm work. So there's a few different areas we will cover when it comes to migration. If you'd like to talk about this issue, you can text me on 0437 774 774, or you can call in on 1300 800 222. John says, I used to work in migration policy in Victoria. Each skilled migrant, properly targeted and employed, adds 0.75 to 0.9 additional jobs to the overall employment pool. We'll look at these kind of numbers and see if we can get to the bottom of it. So when it comes time to voting and interpreting the messages we hear from politicians, we'll have a bit more clarity at that stage. So stick around for that conversation. You are listening to ABC Radio Overnights. I'm Ashwin Sedkar, and I'll be back with you in 5 minutes.
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5: Good morning, Tim Wharton with ABC News. The former Deputy Secretary of the Immigration Department, Abdul Rizvi, has backed the government's plan to detain and deport visa overstayers so long as it's done sensibly. There are currently nearly 80,000 people in the country illegally. The government says it will employ 100 new enforcement officers to remove them and turn hotels into detention facilities. Mr. Rizvi says that it's critical that compliance officers wear plainclothes, have warrants and are highly trained to avoid issues.
6: If this is done properly and carefully, well calibrated, I don't see it as bad policy. It is important that the visa system can be sensibly, carefully enforced.
5: Home Affairs Minister Tony Burke has linked his migration decisions around international students to the housing crisis. The government unveiled plans to bring down net overseas migration, which includes preventing international students from bringing their family members to Australia with them. There's exceptions for students from the Pacific region and ASEAN countries. Mr. Burke has told 7:30 it will help free up more housing.
7: One of the changes that we've made today is not to change the number of students, but to change whether they can bring family members with them. Think about this. If someone comes as a single, they can stay in student housing. If someone comes with their whole family, then they're out in the general housing market where we already have extraordinary shortfalls.
5: Iran's exiled former Crown Prince has accepted an invitation from the coalition to visit as debate grows over what role he could play in Iran's future. Kaveh Akbari reports.
8: Reza Pahlavi joined the virtual meeting today with 10 coalition MPs and senators, including opposition leader Angus Taylor, the son of Iran's last Shah, has lived outside the country since 1978 and has increasingly positioned himself as a transitional figure if the Islamic Republic was to fall. He told the ABC he does not want to become Iran's long-term leader, describing himself instead as a bridge to democratic elections. But his standing remains contested, with some Iranians questioning his legitimacy and others warning that a post-regime power vacuum could risk replacing one authoritarian system with another. The coalition says the meeting was not an endorsement and is part of wider engagement with Iran's opposition.
5: More than 30 Australians remain missing nearly a month on from a deadly flash flood on the Nepal-Tibet border, with the number of those unaccounted for being drastically revised. Here's Southeast Asia correspondent Rachel Clayton.
9: That figure is at 587 on the Nepal side. It includes more than 30 Australians. China says there are 261 foreigners missing on their side, and we're not sure if there's any overlap with those figures. I think that just goes to show how difficult it is for both sides to continue communicating when it comes to the number of people that were right on that border. Which side were they on? Had they crossed? Had they been delayed? But that picture of the number of foreigners who are missing and the number of people or the number of bodies that are recovered is still going to take some time for that entire picture to be revealed, I think.
5: Canada's Prime Minister Mark Carney has rejected US President Donald Trump's criticism of his move to forge closer ties with the European Union, saying no one can dictate to Canadians about who they make agreements with. He's made the comments after addressing the European Parliament in Strasbourg, where he called for a broad strategic alliance with Europe. European Commission President Ursula von der Leyen says she wants to open the door to Canada becoming the EU's first associate member, drawing anger from Mr. Trump. Mr. Carney stressed Canada is seeking partnerships that reinforce its sovereignty.
10: I'm not proposing a third bloc.

0: order to become a great power rival only with better manners. We do not seek power to dominate others.
1: Sport now, Cronulla fullback William Kennedy says the team's two losses to the Roosters this season won't be a factor in tomorrow night's NRL semi-final at Sydney Football Stadium. The winning team will face the Dolphins in a preliminary final in Brisbane. The Roosters are coming off a 7-point loss to Penrith, while the Sharks had a 10-point win over North Queensland. Kennedy says the Sharks aren't concerned about their record against the Roosters this season.
2: We've looked back on those couple games and, like you said, finals is a different kind of footy and, yeah, we want to take a lot of energy out of that and out of last week as well and I think bring it into this weekend.
1: Sydney will be without veteran Harry Cunningham tonight for their home AFL preliminary final against Fremantle. Cunningham suffered a calf strain at training this week and will join injured captain Callum Mills and forward Joel Amati on the sidelines. Defender Lewis Melican comes in for Mills, while Justin McInerney will play his first game since round 13 after recovering from a significant hamstring injury. Fremantle are unchanged, with key defender Brennan Cox to play in Sunday's WAFL Grand Final for Peel Thunder instead. ABC News.
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4: Good morning. If you've just joined the program, we are talking about migration, really trying to get to the bottom of the facts, the numbers, the facts, before we make our decision on migration, before we vote, because it's a very charged conversation, especially online. It's being amplified. Very divisive subject. So we thought, let's bring in an expert who can talk about the numbers. That expert today is Anna Boucher, who is a senior lecturer in public policy and political science at Sydney University and a senior counsel advising at Fragerman Law Firm. Anna is joining us now. And also Dave, the mailman, has given us a call on the road. Hello, Dave.
5: Good morning, Ashton and Anna. It's a lovely morning to be driving around the countryside.
4: Lovely morning. That's your job, isn't it? You're out delivering the mail. It sounds like a peaceful life you have there.
5: Oh, it is. You just get out there and enjoy the wildlife and everything else. It's quite good.
4: Very soothing. And what's on your mind today when it comes to migration?
5: Well, to my mind with migration is, unless you're a First Nations person, we're all immigrants, apart from me, because I come across as a convict. but when you think about it, the sugar industry was basically Italians. There's a lot of Chinese people come across here with the gold rush and all that sort of thing. And I've got a lot of friends that are immigrants, and I can't see why that is really the problem. The problem is that it's the cost of living at this stage of the game where it's out of reach. And unless you got the people here that's paying the taxes to prop up everything, we're going to go backwards, but it's not the immigrants that are at fault. It's everything else that's snowballed and caused the problem. And that's my mind anyway.
4: Anna, can I get your perspective on that, the connection between migration and cost of living?
6: Yeah, I think that's right. It's not primarily migrants who are contributing to inflation. It's a variety of factors. And migrants also face that increased cost of living. They're also paying for food and services and petrol and the like. You can't blame migrants for that.
4: Dave, thank you for calling in. It is complex, the economics around migration, because we've talked about how many people live in a particular house affecting house prices. It's not just migration, the economy is such a complicated beast. So it's nice to have someone to help unravel it. A couple of texts have come in about the connection between migration and climate and living sustainably on the land. Can you shine some light on that issue?
6: So maybe the perspective is that an increased population puts more pressure on the nation. Obviously, it's a fine balance, because we also know that we need migrants to support the economy. I think a lot of the environment

0: issues are about climate change abatement, better use of the land that we have, better urban planning. Again, it's not necessarily migration that is the core challenge there. And we know that climate change is a global problem. Maybe it's afflicting Australia more than some other countries. Other countries are doing worse. But I would also say that we have an ethical obligation to support people who are heavily affected by climate change in our region.
1: When it comes to the other parties beyond the government, they're saying cut the numbers further, but train more locals so you won't need as many migrants. Do you have a perspective on whether that's a realistic option?
0: I think absolutely we need to work on training, especially in areas like the skilled trades, healthcare. There's no question that there's going to be increased demand in those areas. But it takes time to train people. I can say that as a university academic. Even, say, something like nursing, you're looking at a minimum of 3 years and then you've got to get registered. So even if we were to increase all our training today, we've still got a pipeline issue. And then there's also with any occupation or retention issue. That's especially a problem in skilled trades because they're arguably not paid well enough for their work. So government is doing making policy in that area, but it's not going to happen overnight. And in the interim, we've got all those houses we need to build and hospitals we need to staff.
1: Is the ghost in this topic the birth rate? Because while the birth rate remains well below replacement level, the population will get older. And if you want workers, investors, customers, nurses, doctors, everything, they will have to come from a younger population. Is this just going to increase this issue until we get on top of the birth rate? If it can even be gotten on top of, migration will need to increase.
0: The birth rate is going down and it seems quite, that decline seems quite clear. Policies aren't making a massive impact on that. For instance, the Labor government has increased childcare support. Historically, that might have had an impact, but it doesn't appear to be having a big impact on fertility rates. And this is a problem in lots of countries. So women, once they have more financial agency, often they also make different kinds of choices around their fertility. And that is actually a big change, as women are working more in full employment in Australia than they have in the past. So I don't see that changing massively. I don't see us suddenly having more having 2.5 babies again. As a result, it's actually etching down towards a lot of people only having one baby or no babies. So as a result, what we need to look at is other ways to support those parts of the economy, labour markets such as care, because we're not going to get the kind of replacement rates that we used to.
1: No, do you think robotics will have to play a part?
0: Probably, but that's completely outside my wheelhouse.
1: No, I'm just thinking nursing homes filled with robots. It's certainly not as kind and warming and welcoming. But on the issue of birth rates, I've heard another Peter Zion talk about the cities. The cities deter birth rates because in the countryside, many children is an asset. In the city, many children is a cost. And so urbanisation also brings down the birth rate. Beyond women's empowerment, just city life seems to bring down the birth rate. So it seems inevitable. It just seems to be a feature of modernising a country that the birth rates will fall.
0: I mean, some countries have slightly higher birth rates than others, and others are woefully low, such as Japan. Whether that correlates with the degree of urbanisation, I don't know. But I get your point. It's definitely going to be easier to raise a kid where you've got more space.
1: Yes. Yeah, very much. Decentralisation sounds like it would be useful.
0: Yeah, and even things like childcare can be outrageously expensive in cities. So it can also be a cost thing with where you decide to have a child.
1: Bill has joined the conversation from Flemington. Hi, Bill.
2: Oh, yes, good morning. I was just going to talk about decentralisation, which they talked about when I was at school, and I'm 73. And, of course, it's never happened, you know. And Melbourne now, Ash and Anna, it's just got so big and so sprawled. It's just a nightmare. The traffic. I went to a funeral in Geelong the other day, and when you go on the train, Melbourne just keeps going and going and going, you know, the new suburbs. And as skilled labour, you know, the shortage of skilled labour is the result of when, suppose it's 20 or 30 years ago now, you know, they got rid of all the public utilities that trained people up, you know, like the railways and SEC, Waterworks, all these things, all these places trained apprentices, and then they got all privatised and they cut everything, you know, and they stopped training people.
1: And what's the role of that training when it comes to fixing this issue?
0: I mean, there's been a lot of discussion about improving the training system. That's interesting, but having that background is super interesting. It is my understanding that a lack of good apprenticeships is part of the problem, and also the wages that apprentices get are very low, which means there's very low completion rates. So all of this needs to be addressed to look at the pipeline of support of workers into those industries, absolutely.
1: Bill, thank you for calling in today. Anna, where do we go next as a country? We have, you know, there'll be an election around the corner. We'll be debating migration. What would you like to see happen next when it comes to our conversation?
0: I think the minister's press statement was good yesterday because it was quite calm. He was clear, but he was calm, and he didn't just focus on NOM. And I think that kind of conversation moving forward will be important. It's quite shocking to me that a country that is so multicultural has become so obsessed with this singular number. And I think looking more at the benefits of migration, having a clear vision for how we can make the cuts that we need to make, but also looking at the benefits will be important so that key groups do not feel ostracised during this process. That's going to be very important leading up to the election.
1: Yeah, and there's political points sometimes in that conversation, so hopefully we can keep a lid on it and have more voices like yours, just focusing on the facts. So I appreciate your time today.
0: No worries.
1: Anna Boucher there is a senior lecturer in public policy and political science at Sydney University, senior counsel too, advising at Fragerman Law Firm.
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1: I'd like to take you to a smaller story, maybe not a macro story, and that is the story of a violin maker working out of his workshop and the charm of a simple life. We'll get to that after this.

0: Happy birthday, Helen. Things of stone and wood. POC says that guy, he's talking about Bill, is right about government privatisation of trade training. And students were told to aim for uni and not a dirty trade. So depressing. That's from POC. I think the tide is turning. Most young people now realise their jobs will be wiped out by AI, especially clerical jobs, processing jobs. It's the hands-on work that has the most future, doesn't it? At least until the robots take that as well. So yeah, the trades have a new kind of prestige, I think, in the economy, and not too soon as well. So yeah, that was an interesting chat for me on migration. So if you've got any thoughts about it, you can text 0437 774 774.
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0: Let us embrace the simple life. I was talking about ecological consciousness the other day, watching a video about a shaman kind of guy. He's not a shaman. You have to be initiated, but he takes people on retreats into the bush, and you just spend time in nature. And one of the things he was saying was touch a tree. So I'll try that this weekend. Tomorrow I go to the Botanic Gardens and I will touch a tree, you know, for a few minutes, just sit there peacefully, see what happens. So I'm trying to become more ecologically conscious. I think the world needs it. A couple of you raised the point of climate change and living sustainably. More of us need to get into that eco-conscious life. We can still have jobs, we can still do trades, but touch more trees. That's what I'm going for. Okay, join the conversation if you like. But in the meantime, I'd like to tell you the story of violin maker Richard Hall, who was most at home in his workshop, which is like a really warm space. It's got glue, there's wood shavings, there's planes of all sizes, there's stringed instruments in various stages of readiness. But salted throughout his life is this love of music and guitars. He first learned how to build guitars fresh out of school, age 19. Madeline Stuckberry went to take a look and listen to his latest creation.
2: Richard Hall never feels more at home than when he's working or playing in his workshop. He learned to make guitars when he was just 19, then fell into a career teaching woodwork at high school.
3: Violins were always something I was interested in. I didn't understand it, but there's something magical about someone playing a violin well. And my son started playing violin when he was 7, and that was good because we could just find a fairly cheap instrument. Pretty soon his abilities outran our ability as parents to buy a good instrument. All the while I was just tinkering away in the shed trying to make instruments that could keep up with his skill level. And

0: He opened a shop in South Gippsland to sell his guitars. But when local fiddler Ellen Hubble walked through the door, she asked him to make her a violin.
1: So we met Richard in the shop on the night of the opening in December, and I had been looking for over a couple of years. I thought I'd really love to get an Australian-made violin, and I thought I was probably going to have to go around interstate. We got busy, we built a house, so I didn't sort of, I put it on the back burner. So when I found Richard here in the shop and found out that he makes violins, I said to David, my husband, when I got home, I thought, oh, I'll have to commission one from him.
0: Richard spent months handcrafting a bespoke violin out of Australian hardwood, getting his son Tony, now a member of a chamber orchestra in Finland, to test it out.

0: personal experience, it sort of feels like a once-in-a-lifetime experience, because these instruments are permanent and they're handed down through generations. The fact that people can come in here to a live, living music shop that's privately, personally owned, has a really lovely ambience about it. The musicians come in here. The fact that Richard's son and partner come from Finland to visit, like, it's an amazing, unique place to be.
1: It was time to hand it over to its new owner.
2: Just bow it across the screen. Don't try and do too much at the moment. Just get the feel for it, because you've never played it before, so...
1: Gippsland's hills are alive with the sound of music. Madeline Stutchberry, ABC News.
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3: We have been talking migration, trying to get to the bottom of the issue. And one point I've raised is, what about robotics and AI? Will that do more of the work as populations get older? Lou writes, "Hi Ashwin, the thing is with robotics and so-called AI, how can an economic model that relies on consumption of goods and services work if the product relies on mass consumption but destroys the consumers? If nobody can work, how can they buy any products or services? It's bound to fail." Good question. I just think this is the most unusual moment in history where we have more older people than younger people. That will continue. We have been put out of work by robots and AI. We've just never seen anything like this, where labour is becoming less and less important. It's being done by robotics. We've just never been in this situation. What a challenge for our politicians and us to handle, using 20th century institutions and 20th century laws to solve a crisis like this. Very difficult situation that we've found ourselves in. I wish us all the best. Wouldn't wish this on any other generation. So we'll see how we go. But we'll keep having the conversation about this topic as the days, the weeks progress. In the meantime, during the quiz, I'd raised the idea of the unusual things your parents used to heal you as a child. So for me, it was garlic crushed into milk. Awful, awful as it sounds, but Mum would give that to us every time a fever turned up. So I was wondering if there's anything you were hit with to cure you from whatever ailment you had growing up. Tracy Strong is an ABC broadcaster and in Hobart to join us for this conversation. Hello, Tracy.
5: Good morning.
3: You were in bed for a week. What happened to you?
5: Well, the illness stick has hit our family. So we had me go down for a week with... It was just this weird virus. I'm not sure if it was the flu or not. I never actually got tested, but started with a scratchy throat and then total body tiredness and then into bed. Just a really bad sore throat, bit of a cough. But I was down for a week, like out. And then I got better. I thought, that's good. And then Pete went down, my husband. Mm. So he was gone. He was out for a week. And then my eldest son went down.
3: Oh, God. It's strange how you're taking turns, but it seems more convenient to take turns, doesn't it?
5: It was so much more convenient. If Pete and I both had gone down, no one would have gone anywhere or eaten anything. Yeah. So, it was quite bad. And I just think it's that time of year where people are getting sick. And then after all of that, just on Sunday, I had a fall. Or did I just fall over? I think it depends on my age.
3: Yes.
5: And my age is nearly 50. So I don't know. I think I'm on the precipice of having had a fall and twisted my ankle quite badly. And I've been hobbling around for a few days. So I thought, what are your traditional remedies that you use when, you start to feel sick or to ward off the germs or if you have an injury like I have?
3: Yeah, why don't you join us for this conversation? If you've been hit with a traditional remedy by your parents, we had a lot of them suggested during the quiz, 0437 774 774. Stu, while you're there, could you see if you can bring back some of the quiz remedies, see if you can bring them back? But in the meantime, if you've got your own, or you can call me on 1300 800 222.

0: You see, what kind of herbal remedies have you experienced before?
1: Well, I want to come back to what you just said before because I've never heard of yours. We, in my family, it wasn't particularly traditional, but I think my mum started getting into, what do you call them, you know, things like rescue remedy, which was a few drops of, I think it was St. John's wort under the tongue if we were feeling stressed during exams, when we were going through exams in high school.
0: Did that work? Did that taste good and did it work?
1: Well, no, it didn't taste good. And St. John's wort is like, it's people use it as an antidepressant. So sure. When I looked up rescue remedy in the lead up to this, I was like, oh, okay. Mum was really peddling the natural alternative to drugs. That was one thing she did. My father-in-law, so my husband's dad, who's only recently passed away, he used this remedy for everything, and it may have just been an excuse to have alcohol in his life. If he was feeling a little bit unwell, so he's about to, you know, he's got a bit of a cold or something, he would have what he called black and tan, which was half stout and half lager in a beer.
0: Okay.
1: In a beer glass, yeah.
0: That's a very bold recipe and maybe nicer than some of the others. Better than garlic milk, I think, if you had to choose.
1: Yes, tell me about garlic milk.
0: It was just the slightest hint. I think Indians Carolyn's maybe love garlic and ginger. It's such a prominent part of curries. So maybe she just thought, maybe if I crush it in some milk, it'll be useful as well. Not sure if it ever did anything good for us. So, yeah, we've had a couple of people call us. She's taking those calls. So see if some people have those suggestions as well. On the St. John's wort, did you actually feel happier? Were you at your most happy when you were taking St. John's wort?
1: No, because I think the reason the rescue remedy was part of our lives was because I'd get stressed during difficult periods at school. So if you're preparing for like year 12 exams, for example, that's when I remember it coming out. Yeah. So I don't particularly remember being happy, but maybe it worked. I don't know. I passed. So that's good news.
0: It did all right. Now, was there a special grandma's remedy in your family?
1: I know my grandma wasn't into all the garlics and the herbs. You know what her traditional remedy was? Just to feed you. So you feed your family. And so if you ever were unwell, she would just make cake and biscuits, Kiss biscuits. Oh, yum. All the yummy stuff, and she would just feed us. And that's it.
0: I suppose
1: what she would do.
0: That's a mental health benefit as well, grandma's cake.
1: Oh, well, look, if you were sick, you knew you got the day off at grandma's.
0: Yeah.
1: So it wasn't always a bad thing.
0: Liz says any kind of lung congestion meant a large bowl of steaming water over my head and breathing in the steam and my head covered with a towel. I have tried that, but sometimes the steam's too hot, isn't it? You have to be careful.
1: Yeah. Well, we used to do when the kids would get really bad coughs or croupy kind of coughs, you would have a shower with the hot water and the steam and just hold them in the shower with you just to get that steam happening and help them with their breathing when they were little babies. Yeah.
0: That's a bit fun. POC says Mum would rub our chest with Vicks. Did you get that?
1: Vicks. Yes, and Vicks on the feet as well.
0: Oh, yes, yeah.
1: Vicks on the feet with socks.
0: Someone mentioned that during the quiz. I've never heard that. Isn't that uncomfortable to sleep in wet socks?
1: Well, the socks wouldn't be wet. The Vicks would sort of absorb into your feet, but I don't know why you'd put the socks on. I guess, A, to stop you getting it all over your sheets, and maybe just the warmth helps to absorb it. Yeah.
0: Shane from Newport says, for minor hip arthritis, try a small pillow between the knees when sleeping.
1: That's a good one.
0: I like it.
1: I could use that one.
0: Yeah, that's a good. You could strap it to your legs, couldn't you? The pillow, just sleep all night through it.
1: I've seen that on the internet. Actually, they actually make a product like that now. Yeah. Sticking if you've got like lower back hip pain.
0: Yeah.
1: I think that's perfect.
0: Very good. Cole has joined us from Caloundra. Hello, Cole.
2: Yeah. G'day. How are you?
0: Good. What did you get hit with by your parents?
2: When I was a kid, because you know, you squant trees and fences and everything, and forever getting splinters.
0: Yeah.
2: Just use a soap and sugar poultice. So you just scrape a bit of bit of

0: oats, and put a bit of sugar on it, put it on a rag or a bandage or whatever, put it on your skin where the splinter was, and those splinters. The soap softened the skin, and the sugar drew out the piece of splinter.
1: I'd never heard that. I was wondering how the sugar was pulling it out. It must be some chemistry that's beyond
0: No,
1: it.
0: no. The sugar, yeah. Well, it wouldn't take that much because your skin, the soap softened your skin. You keep it on for a day, even overnight, and you'd be nearly out the next day. You could pull it out, yeah.
1: Cole, that's so good because Mum used to chase me around the house with the nail clipper to pull around splinters. It
2: Yeah,
1: was
2: the tweezers.
1: traumatic. I'd love a good poultice.
0: Good on you.
2: Yes, love that.
0: See you.
2: Never heard
1: Thank
2: that
1: you,
2: one. Good
1: Cole.
2: one, Cole. Thank you.
1: Oh. Have you ever poulticed, Tracy? It's quite
2: I
1: an
2: have not, but
1: 1800s
2: I love that
1: treatment.
2: because my kids, I've got two boys, there's all often, cuts and bruises and splinters and
1: Yeah.
2: things that they get into. So soap and sugar and then cover it with a bandage. That sounds perfect.
1: And you feel traditional, don't you? Doing a poultice therapy, you just feel like you're old school, bringing a bit of the past back. It's a heritage
2: Yes.
1: treatment.
2: I feel like a real parent, not using any of
1: Yes.
2: this modern day stuff.
1: No,
2: It's
1: no.
2: like I have knowledge
1: Yeah.
2: and I'm going to apply it to my child. Well, also, whether it's good or bad, and that was the other thing I wondered if people had had tips or not tips, stories about things that people in your family swore by, but probably did absolutely nothing, you know?
1: Yes, I'm sure there's lots of that when it comes to herbal treatments. Paul had just dropped out. He was about to tell us about cod liver oil. Did you ever get hit with that?
2: Oh no. Did you?
1: I don't think so. Fish oil tablets I've tried, but never the actual liquid by itself.
2: Oh, and what would you take it for? Maybe for a upset stomach?
1: I actually
2: Or
1: don't.
2: to get or to make you to vomit. Maybe make you to
1: Yeah,
2: vomit.
1: maybe. I think I like the look of it. I think they were amber coloured at the time. I
2: Oh
1: just
2: yes, I know what it is.
1: I just loved eating amber. It just looked like a good idea. It's interesting. When we would go back to India, they would have a lot of herbal treatments. So they would think you could build your body up by just having a spoonful of herbal remedy once a day. Have a spoon of herbs, Ayurvedic herbs, and you become strong and muscular. There was no science behind it, but my uncle would say, "It's scientific, it's scientific." And that was
2: Oh,
1: it.
2: really?
1: Then you had to accept that it's been
2: You
1: proven
2: just
1: that,
2: have to accept. Yeah,
1: yeah, he had
2: that's
1: his
2: right.
1: phrase. So, yeah. Are your kids in that bodybuilding age where they just want to be muscular?
2: Not yet. Although my oldest is asking me, Mum, could I join the gym? He's 14.
1: Yeah.
2: So, yeah, and I've said, yeah, we'll get around to it. I haven't got around to it. Good parent of mine
1: No.
2: that
1: He's got
2: I
1: time. He's got time. Just 14.
2: am.
1: Paul has actually joined us. Hello, Paul.
3: Hello, good back again. Yeah, it was a jar, like a tin, and it was written on it, Molten Cod Liver Oil
1: Oh.
3: for health,
2: Oh.
3: strong bones for babies.
1: For strong babies, was it about muscular
3: It said,
1: strength? Sorry, Paul. Now we might have lost Paul. Sorry, just I think your line is a little bit funny tonight, so I'll just put you back on hold. Have a chat to Stu, but it didn't sound good, did it? It didn't sound any better.
2: malt and cod liver oil. Oh,
1: No.
2: and but for strong babies, or maybe they gave it to babies. Oh my
1: How strong do
2: God.
1: babies really need to be? Are they doing a lot of weightlifting or pushing things?
2: It's probably for just their health and well-being.
1: Oh, I suppose so.
2: And it, yeah, have you ever tried to learn to crawl? It's
1: Yes,
2: hard.
1: yeah, I
2: It's
1: suppose.
2: really hard. It's very tiring.
1: I suppose if a shaker falls on you, you want to have the grip strength to pull it off.
2: That's right, exactly.
1: Helen has. Sorry, you go.
2: I was going to say, to hold on to the rattle. You need to
1: Yes.
2: have really, you have to have good hand
1: Do
2: strength.
1: if you want to do some timekeeping, very good. Helen has joined us from Neil. Hello, Helen.
4: Oh, hello, Ashwin.
2: Hello, Helen.
4: Hello, Tracy, and everybody out there in La La Land. My mother in the 50s, when I was a little child, my mother was called the splinter doctor, and all the kids used to come down because my mother used to be really right on with the splinters.
1: Yeah.
4: And she, when I was listening to the gentleman before about the poultice with sugar, well, no, I've never heard of that one before. But Mum used to make a poultice, and the kids all loved this poultice business. You know, it was a new word too. And Mum would make a poultice around their finger where the splinter was with vinegar and salt, and that would draw out the splinter. And then she said, now, don't you take that off, because she said that will be, and the kids would be walking around with their fingers stuck up in the ears.
2: And vinegar and so salt, would that hurt though, Helen?
4: Our mums knew it all.
2: Yeah, that's right.
4: So that's the splinter. She was the splinter doctor in our street, and Nil.
1: And so this actually worked, because I've never seen a splinter be pulled out. Does this actually work?
4: Oh, absolutely, because it softens the skin as well, I suppose, as the sugar does. I don't know about sugar, because I don't eat sugar. I avoid it like I can.
1: Yeah.
4: But, you know, I think it's the salt. They always say that vinegar and salt is what it's all about, and that's a real old-fashioned medicine.
1: Yeah.
4: And honey too, because the Aborigines always had honey as their medications way back when.
1: I'm sure there's an antibiotic quality as well to honey.
4: Yes, absolutely. Fixes everything. Yes, Trace, fixes everything.
1: Thanks for calling in, Helen.
4: Thanks. Bye.
1: This Tracy has redone my view of poultices, because I always thought they were filled with herbs and quite complex concoctions that you need a naturopath degree to do. But you can just stick some vinegar in them and they'll do a good job for you.
2: We need to just go back to the old days, don't we? Just a bit of salt and vinegar, chuck it on there. I reckon that would hurt.
1: Yeah.
2: My goodness.
1: I think so. I would just leave the splinter and hope for the best. Hopefully one day it would come out.
2: I think the sugar would be easier on the kids.
1: Yeah, the vinegar smell is interesting. Casey from Anguston says, hot lemon and a honey drink as soon as you start getting a cold. Cod liver oil equals omega-3. Okay, so that's the benefit.
2: Yeah, that's the benefit. But when do you take it? Just every day kind of thing. You know, some people now these days have, what's it called, apple cider vinegar in water.
1: Yes.
2: Every morning, and it's supposed to be good for your insides. Maybe that was what it was like, the cod liver oil, something you just have every day to keep you well.
1: To flush you out. It does feel like a flushing. People would have thought that it flushed anyway. I'm not sure of the science behind it. But Nanny Sherl, I love that name. Nanny Sherl writes, hello, Ashwin. My late mother would use Swedish bitters as a pick-me-up. In later years, in desperation, I bought some, only to realise it is 40% proof alcohol, and it did work.
2: That's the sort of pick-me-up that I like.
1: Yeah.
2: That's fantastic. A little bit of Swedish bitters. Oh, I'm not feeling very well. I need some Swedish bitters. The children are being very noisy today. I think I need some Swedish bitters. Goodness me, I'm a little bit tired. I need some Swedish bitters.
1: That is a very Australian thing, isn't it? That the children annoy you and then you have a glass of wine after work. And has that been a part of your household?
2: Oh, Ashwin, you know, I don't want to give away all my terrible, dirty secrets. But, yes, look, I have to say it has been, particularly during COVID, because I was living in Victoria at that time, and I might have developed a little bit of a daily habit when I was having to homeschool and work and look after two children. One was just not even in kinder.
1: Oh, gosh.
2: And the other one... learning it, I think it was in grade 3 or 4. Yeah, so that was a tricky time. So wine was... I guess a home remedy for me at that point.
1: I can imagine, because you must have been learning about trigonometry in the ancient Egyptians. That's a lot to take in.
2: How they teach maths now, even in grade 3 or 4, is so different to what we did. So, yes, it was big. Yeah. It was big.
1: We've all got our own little remedies. Good morning, says Ken. I make a tonic with fresh garlic, ginger, chilli, turmeric and horseradish, soaked in apple cider vinegar. It will kill everything, and once you get used to it, it doesn't taste too bad. So do you think you can get used to these remedies, Tracy, if you put your time in?
2: Well, people do, don't they? I mean, how could you just have vinegar in water or vinegar every day like that and just take it? I think it's mind over matter for many of these things, isn't it? And also, if you believe in it, it makes it easier to take.
1: Yeah. Very much. And I have to say, none of us are doctors here, I believe. These are just remedies coming from the ether into your into the inbox.
2: That's right. Do not rely on any of this for your own health and well-being.
1: No, but we all got put through them. I got put through garlic milk.
2: Garlic and milk. I just can't believe that one.
1: No. Jay says, pregnant women in Scotland take cod liver oil and orange juice. There is a song about it. That's not bad. I wonder what the song is.
2: Orange juice would be to give it some flavour, I guess.
1: Yeah,

0: And orange juice is actually used, I know, listen to me, Dr. Tracy coming on again, please seek your own medical advice. But orange juice is good to take with some, herbs and things because it helps them to activate in the body. Orange juice is something like, I'm just trying to think like if you have iron, need to have iron tablets or you need to increase your iron, if you have it with orange juice, it helps it to absorb. So orange juice is quite, or, you know, oranges, I guess, is good in that way.
1: And I've just found the song. It's called Cod Liver Oil and the Orange Juice. They've kept it quite literal. It's a Scottish folk song written by Ron Clark and Carl McDougall. Back from 1966. Sounds like an advertising jingle, but how do you rhyme with orange juice?
0: Yeah, that's right. You might have to like have a little listen to it when you're playing a different song, see if it's worth putting on.
1: Yeah, Stuart, I'm fixed juice on the phone with Dave the mailman. Can you, just 1 second.
0: Yeah.
1: Can you please look up, Stuart, this song, Cod Liver Oil and the Orange Juice? We'll see if we can find it because that sounds like a potential hit that we need to bring into our lives. In the meantime, Dave has joined us from on the road. Hi, Dave.
2: Yeah, I'm back again, Ashwin and Tracy, with the couple of remedies. I've got the, when if you've got a wart on your hand or something like that, we used to put molasses on it.
0: Oh,
2: we were on a dairy farm.
1: Yeah.
2: And the molasses used to, I don't really know what it did, but it got rid of the warts.
1: Did it attract flies?
2: Well, you'd put the molasses on, you'd put a Band-Aid over the top of it, so then take it off a day later and your warts are gone.
1: Warts are gone.
2: Yep.
1: That's effective.
2: And with your, as Phil was saying, with your Vegemite for mouth ulcers,
1: yeah. Yes,
2: I can recommend that. But what I normally do is mix up, you'd put a teaspoon of Vegemite and some water and use it as a mouthwash type of thing and swirl it around, and that works, no worries at all.
1: I like, so how long do you have to keep it in your mouth for when you're swirling it around?
2: I just to swirl it around, and, well, I have Vegemite all the time, so I drink it. But
1: yeah.
2: I have Vegemite and honey on toast about every weekend.
0: Yeah. Oh, my God, you don't, David. So hang
2: on
0: a second. Vegemite and honey together? No.
2: Yes. You want to try it?
0: Gross.
2: You will... Give it a go.
0: I mean, I understand Vegemite and cheese, but the sweet and the oh no, that's not okay.
2: It is.
1: I feel like I've been caught between two hardcore Australian perspectives as to how you can treat Vegemite.
0: The other one, Dave, though, with the, just moving on, just talking about mouth ulcers.
1: Yeah.
0: We always just used to put salt in water and
1: yeah.
0: So it's the same sort of thing, I guess. The Vegemite's quite salty.
2: Ah. Yeah, yep.
1: That makes sense.
0: And shouldn't be eaten with honey. Sorry.
2: You got to give it a go. Don't knock it till you try it.
1: Thank you, Dave.
0: See ya.
1: Tracy, I think the problem with Dave's molasses on the wart solution is if I was a child, I would be licking that molasses. It's such a delicious ingredient, isn't it?
0: Yeah, where do you get molasses, though? From the shops? I suppose you can.
1: I think from the 1850s.
0: Yeah, that's right.
1: You have to go back there.
0: Or if you live in Bundaberg, you'd be able to get it. They have had a lot of it with the sugarcane industry
1: Yes.
0: You can just pop down to the local distillery. But, yeah, molasses, yeah, yum.
1: Yeah, very good. Oh, we've had a challenge. Johnny Chicken Tooth says, to rhyme with orange juice, one might consider lozenges. Sort of.
0: Lozenges and orange juice.
1: I like that. Oh, he's got a lyric. She offered me some orange juice. I tried the lozenges. Mark from Risdon Vale says, I have Leatherwood honey in my Earl Grey tea every day. Honey has so many benefits, man. It does. In fact,
0: it's
1: quite hard for honey to go off, right? You can just leave it in your cupboard for quite some time, I think.
0: And there's been a lot of research done on the Manuka honey from New Zealand,
1: yes. And
0: it's been used for, you know, wounds and things like that. So, yeah, interesting.
1: Yeah.
0: Again, please do not listen to me because I don't know what I'm talking about.
1: No.
0: Do not go and use honey on anything. It's just part of a fun discussion.

0: discussion.
1: It's a fun discussion. And here's another fun discussion. My wife took cod liver oil to bring on labor with our first child. Seemed to work, but she didn't do it with our second. So again, the science breaks down with the second child, doesn't it?
0: That's right. The second one, you're just happy to wait.
1: Oh, here's one for you, Tracy. Linda says, you have to try Vegemite and honey. It's actually good. What was offending you so much about that combination?
0: Well, Ashwin, do you eat Vegemite? Let's firstly start there.
1: I was raised in a non-Vegemite country called New Zealand, so it was fun for me to listen to two hardcore Australian Vegemite consumers debate what the rules are for it. But no, not so much.
0: Well, do you eat anything like it, like one of those other pastes, like from the UK or anything like that?
1: Have nothing ever... salty. I'll
0: no,
1: put mango so pickle, salty. Mango pickle on bread, which is not the same, no.
0: Okay, so Vegemite is very salty, and I guess I just never ever considered having it. I'd have it with cheese. Yeah. Like I'd have it with savoury things.
1: Yeah.
0: Like I know some people put Vegemite on toast and then we'll pop an egg on top. You know, like the savoury stuff.
1: Yes. But
0: I think I'm going to have to try Vegemite and honey.
1: I think so. I think you felt the same way as I did when people tried to get me to try chili chocolate.
0: Oh, chili chocolate. I like chili chocolate.
1: Like
0: it doesn't sound like it's going to work, but it does.
1: Okay.
0: All right. So maybe Vegemite and honey will work for me.
1: It's possible. Give it a chance. Paul from Beanley.
0: I'll report back.
1: Yeah, give us next time we talk. Paul from Beanley says, in Scotland, 48 years ago, new mothers were given a bottle of stout a day if they were breastfeeding. Only nursing mothers, bottle feeders got nothing. There's punishments. Okay.
0: Right. Oh, that's awful. They say it like a Guinness a day, right? Like
1: yes,
0: the stout.
1: Yeah.
0: It's got some good qualities in there.
1: Yeah, very much. Robin, actually, speaking of the UK in general, Robin has called us from over there. Hello, Robin.
2: Good morning, Tracy. Right. I'm a bit of a one go back to basics. So yeah. Basically, we are made of some sodium, some potassium, a lot of H2O, and a few bits others. So water's very good for us, a little bit of salt. But what I learned many years ago, Ashwin, from the program you are hosting now, with your previous person, Mr. Rod Quinn, and the gentleman who came and gave science advice, was swap your salt for the low salt. Because it's extra potassium, more potassium than sodium actually helps your body, because sodium is a very sort of intolerant thing in the body. And basically go back to simple things. Some vegetables, a nice bit of protein, and stay off the sugar. I'm a sugar addict, but when I stay off the sugar, it helps me, helps my brain, and helps my sort of day.
1: Yeah, there's very little benefit for sugar, but like you say, salt has a place within our life. So,
2: well,
1: Robin, no.
2: Sugar is absolutely great when you need energy.
1: Oh, yes. Yeah, that's true. But no cod liver oil for you, no extra herbs and supplements in your life?
2: Did it like that, but really, everyone looks for magic bullet, and magic bullet's called water, staying upright and staying moving.
1: Yeah. Robin.
0: So true,
1: sorry, you go, Tracy.
0: Paul. Thank you. I appreciate
2: You're
0: that.
2: Welcome.
0: That's bringing us all back to
2: Earth. Advice from a man.
1: Robin, before you go, though.
2: Yes.
1: What do you think about Vegemite and honey?
2: Well, you see, I'm British. We had Marmite created from the brewing industry, which is the yeast. By the way, that is why stout is used, because it's the iron which you need for replacing blood in women when they've given birth.
1: Yeah.
2: Basically, I don't mind Marmite, but what I was introduced to was Guinness, which is another sort of stout porter, with a little bit of blackcurrant juice in, blackcurrant cordial. And the other thing to really try is cheese, especially hard cheese, with something like orange marmalade, because it's the citrus and the sweetness that goes well with the saltiness of the cheese.
1: Oh, that's a good combination. Actually, and before you go, Robin, we had someone call to talk about Worcestershire sauce, one of your home country sauces, and its benefits for, I think the treatment was a cold or flu. Is that common over in the UK to give people Worcestershire sauce?
2: Incredibly common. I introduced a previous boyfriend who was from Trinidad and Tobago, because he'd never come across it. Now he's normal time. But the one you actually look for is Henderson's relish, which doesn't have one of the ingredients. It comes from Yorkshire Rye. And by the way, Ashwin, there was a very good advert for a sweet in the 80s. And it went, there is a juice loose about the house. Don't know Scottish accent. Juice loose hoose. And you've got your rhyme.
1: Oh, that's beautiful. I like it. All right. Thank you for calling in, Robin.
2: No problem. Take care.
1: Stuart, we're trying to find that song as well, the cod liver oil songs to bring to you. Stuart said he's looking for it. I think the system crashed. Too many disgusting references in one song. Perhaps the system has crashed. Angela says, Vegemite and honey

0: produces an umami sensation. You should definitely give it a go. Did you know you're missing umami, Tracy?
1: Umami. All right. Okay, I'll do it. All right, everyone. I'm convinced. I'll give it a crack. I'll do it this morning, actually.
0: Okay, yeah.
1: And I'll text you and let you know how I went, and you can report back tomorrow morning.
0: Yep. Okay, I love these science experiments. I'm putting all the regulars through. Mace has written to say, strawberries dipped in balsamic vinegar taste great and different. Now, I tried a gazpacho yesterday. I've never made a gazpacho, but it was strawberries and tomato. So you think they don't belong together, but you get the sweetness of the strawberry, the sourness of the tomato. It's actually not bad.
1: I think our next chat that we have needs to be food combos that shouldn't work but do work.
0: Have you got a recent example of that?
1: Me? Oh, no, I don't cook. My husband cooks. Oh, you know what we had last night, just going off on another tangent, we had sardines for dinner, sardines with beans and like a bean casserole that actually came up as a recipe when I was doing some filling and presenting on ABC Hobart. And we talked about sardines because sardines are a thing apparently at the moment, because I guess they're a cheaper way to get all the benefits of seafood into your life. We had that. It was left of centre but tasty. I like that.
0: And also, sardines are an oily fish. So like salmon, they're oily, but they feel like a low budget salmon. You can bring the oil into your life, but not break the bank.
1: Mm, exactly. So that's another one too. Yeah. We could do one day is about the best way to the cheap food options for budgeting when you're cooking.
0: Yes, very much. Louise says turmeric and ginger in porridge. I can't accept that. That is a savoury combination in what should be tasting like strawberry and yogurt in the morning.
1: Ah, okay, there you go. It's about those combos. Because you would have had a lot of turmeric and ginger, wouldn't you, in your lifetime? And would it have been in more savoury dishes?
0: Always in a curry or in a dal, never in porridge. Porridge was a delight. That's meant to add some sweetness to your life.
1: So some sugar with that one.
0: Yeah, very much some sugar. Now, I've actually got this song, which is called Cod Liver Oil and the Orange Juice. I won't play the full gamut, but let's just hear a minute or two of it.

0: shows your chin.
1: Christy, that's a potential Eurovision winner, isn't it, for Australia?
2: It sounds like it's from, like, Scotland, yeah?
1: I think so. Very much so, yeah.
2: I don't think we can claim it.
1: No, true, true. We'll give it away. Maybe we could do it in an Aussie accent, make it our own. Tracy, I'll have to let you go. Any highlights for what you've got coming up next?
2: No, but I've got some good ideas from this. First of all, I'm going to go try Vegemite and honey, and then I think we'll be talking combos next time.
1: Combos next time. We'll catch you then.
2: See ya.
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0: And that's one last moment of cod liver oil and the orange juice. I'm Ashwin Sedke. You've been listening to ABC Radio Overnight. We continue after the news with finance and across to New Zealand, coming up in 5 minutes.
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5: Good morning, Tim Wharton with ABC News. Former Deputy Secretary of the Immigration Department, Abdul Rizvi, says its critical border force agents are not involved in Labor's plan to detain and deport visa overstayers. The government says it will employ 100 new enforcement officers to remove nearly 80,000 people who are in Australia illegally as part of its new migration plan. Rights groups say the policy amounts to a Trump-style ICE program. Mr. Rizvi, who presided over migrant removals in the past, says it's important compliance officers wear plain clothes, have warrants, and are highly trained.
6: I'm hopeful these extra staff will not be border force. We don't want people with black uniforms and guns going around looking scary. That's not the way immigration compliance should work.
5: A major industry group representing the tourism sector has called the federal government's cuts to backpacker working holiday visas a slap in the face. The government wants to the country's net overseas migration figure from its current 292,000 to 225,000 by 2028. As part of the shake-up, there will be cuts to the number of people allowed to remain on working holiday visas for more than 1 year. Tourism and Transport Forum Chief Executive Margie Osmond says it means tens of thousands of potential tourists and workers will be stripped from the sector, harming regional communities the most.
7: This will mean hundreds of millions of dollars that will not be spent here in Australia. It will also mean real problems for a whole range of regional communities around the country who rely upon these backpackers.
5: Families of those missing nearly a month on from Nepal's devastating flash flood are being warned it will take months for some bodies to be identified. South Asia correspondent Rachel Clayton has more.
8: Nepal is relying on specialists from China and India in particular to come and help with that identification process, but they have been warning families that it's going to take at least 3 months for that ID process from start to finish to be completed. And a lot of those families now are using or are going through symbolic funeral rites because they may not ever find out if their loved ones if their bodies had been recovered. A lot of the time, entire bodies aren't being recovered, it's body parts. So this is just it's not just a difficult and lengthy process, it's extremely difficult and heart-wrenching for those rescuers who are finding bodies and body parts to continue that process.
5: The President of the European Parliament has suggested Australia and New Zealand could follow Canada in becoming associate members of the European Union. Nick Parmiter has more.
9: This week, the EU has signalled its desire to make Canada its first ever associate member amidst turbulent relations with the US and President Donald Trump. An associate membership status does not yet exist, but could mean closer regulatory alignment, access to parts of the single market, and participation in some EU programs. European Parliament President Roberta Metsola has told the outlet Europe Today, Australia and New Zealand are other examples of relationships the bloc wants to deepen. She says in such times of uncertainty, having friends matters. DFAT has been contacted by the ABC for comment.
5: King Charles has urged senior leaders in the AI industry to make sure that the technology remains under control and in the service of people and the planet. The gathering in Scotland has been convened to discuss how AI can benefit society and comes as debate swirls around whether rapid advances will soon put it beyond the ability of humans to rein it in. Speaking to executives, including NVIDIA chief executive Jensen Huang, the King says AI's pace and substance are intriguing and deeply concerning in equal measure.
10: There seems urgency in adequately considering the existential dangers of such technologies falling into the wrong hands and being used in potentially catastrophic ways.
5: Sport now, Fremantle will be looking to make just its second AFL Grand Final when the Dockers face Sydney at the SCG tonight. Tom Wildey has the story.
11: It's been 13 years since the Dockers played on the last Saturday in September when they lost their only grand final appearance to Hawthorn in 2013. Justin Longmuir's side is one game away from being there again, but will have to get past the depleted Swans on their home ground.

0: Sydney is without five players suspended by the club, while captain Callum Mills and Harry Cunningham are out through injury. Fremantle has named an unchanged side from the one that beat Geelong last week. Tonight's preliminary final will be the Dockers' first game at the SCG in 2026.
1: Meanwhile, Brisbane will be without Noah Antsworth for tomorrow's AFL preliminary final with Hawthorn at the MCG. The Hawks have also named an unchanged lineup for what will be forward Dylan Moore's 150th AFL game. 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
3: Good morning. You know, sometimes there are grand moments in a nation's history. England invented the Industrial Revolution. America landed the first person on the moon. New Zealand has travelled underground on a train for the first time this week. And we will take you into the excitement that is hitting Auckland. I think it's just a couple of stations, but that is a marvel of engineering. So we'll take you into that and the more quirky stories that are happening around New Zealand. We'll cross over to some Australian news before then. But first of all, Kate Mead is just ready for that cross to see what is happening in Australia. But first, do we have finance today? Okay, so we have Mike Girardi, sorry about that, who is now ready for your conversation to tell us what is happening money-wise. Hello, Mike.
4: Hello, Ashwin. Whether you like it or not, you got me today.
3: I did. Sorry, just multiple things are happening at once. And we were talking about our favourite foods before, so a lot of information. But actually, on that topic, did your parents hit you with any strange cures or anything growing up if you got sick?
4: Any cures, like if I had gotten sick?
3: Yeah, like we had garlic milk in our house. Was there anything unusual in your house?
4: Oh, interesting. No, I don't. I don't recall anything strange. But you know what, Ashwin, it's been a few years, so
3: yeah.
4: I don't
3: good.
4: Know.
3: You've left those memories behind. Why don't you take us into the markets then? What is happening in the world of money?
4: Well, the markets are doing quite well today. Major U.S. stock indices here in the States are strongly rebounding today after yesterday's Federal Reserve policy decision. The markets seem to like what the Federal Reserve Chairman said, and also we're getting a lift in prices from the retreat, a continuing retreat in oil prices. We've had a rally in U.S. Treasuries, and that's brought yields lower across the curve, relieving some pressure on rate-sensitive sectors like growth and technology names. We had some economic news today. We had the release of initial jobless claims for the week, and it dropped unexpectedly by 10,000 to 196,000 versus 207,000 expected by analysts. And that underscores persistent resilience and tightness in the U.S. labor market. And that's exactly what Fed Chair Kevin Warsh confirmed yesterday in his hawkish commentary before Congress. It's looking like we should expect policy to be restrictive, at least to combat inflation in the near term, because the economy is in such good shape here in the States. We had a higher European close, and the Dow Jones Industrial Average here at 3 o'clock is up 346 points to 51,806, or 0.7%. The broad market's doing much better. It's up 1.1%, the S&P, and the NASDAQ is up 1.6%. Crude oil is currently down 59 cents to $101.84 a barrel. Gold is up $3.60 to $43.91.50 the ounce, and silver is up 94 cents to $65.86. Copper is up 11.25 cents to 6.6215, and the Aussie's up 0.2 cents in our market to 71.08. And looking ahead, stocks down there are going to be doing better, up about 60 points at the opening. And that's it, Ashwin.
3: Mike, just before you go, I thought with the Houthis doing well in Yemen, the Red Sea might shut down and the strategic oil reserves might run out. I thought oil would be going up, but it's going down. Can you explain why oil is going down?
4: Well, I think oil is going down because they figure, I think the Saudi Arabia is expecting to get their pipeline back sooner rather than later. And again, everything that's happening in the Middle East, traders think is all going to be short term. Okay. So, you know, it's hard when you read the news every day.
3: Yes.
4: It's hard to think it's short term because it's another day and another problem. Mm-hmm. But.

0: the way traders are thinking.
1: Good news. Just before you go, one last thing. Can you ask Mike his opinions on AI, and is it the silent job killer? Massive question, but any quick thoughts on AI?
0: You know what? I go back to the days of Y2K. I go back to all these important milestones in the marketplace that happened in the last 25 years. And they were all worries about Y2K and worries about this, worries about that, worries about the price of oil going to 150. And you know what? It's never really taken away from the strength of the market. So I personally think it's going to create jobs. I personally think it's going to benefit society in ways we haven't even imagined yet.
1: Yeah.
0: And I think too many people are watching too many science fiction movies.
1: You're a voice of comfort, Mike, this morning. Thank you for that.
0: All right, Ashwin. You be well. I'll talk to you in a week.
1: And you too. That is Mike Girardi there, an independent financial advisor from New York.
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1: Kate Mead also joins you now, ABC reporter with the news from Australia. Good morning, Kate.
3: Good morning, Ashwin.
1: What's happening in our world over here?
3: Well, let's start first with the Invictus Spirit Awards. They are kicking off today. Now, this will be Prince Harry's first public event since he moved back to the UK. But it's not the games, it's the awards. And this is a celebration of individuals, organisations and communities who embody the resilience, service and unconquered spirit of the heart at an international level. So the exciting thing for us today is that we have an Australian that has been nominated for an award. His name is Doug Griffiths. He served for 36 years in the Royal Australian Navy. He's been diagnosed with a stage 5 rare incurable cancer, but despite this diagnosis and ongoing treatment, he has continued to use sport as part of his recovery. He's been competing and serving as co-captain for Team Invictus in Australia and at the Invictus Games in Vancouver, and he's raised over $21,900 for Invictus Australia while going through all his treatment and all his personal battles. He is a man that is not giving up, and the ABC will be talking to him and we'll be able to hear more about him throughout the day.
1: Great story. Nice positive story. I mean, some of the dark news that we hear. And also, I'm happy that Harry's still involved with the Invictus Games and to bring his profile to that sport.
3: Oh my gosh, after the royals are like releasing statements to say he's not a working royal, and then we had a country pull out and say, well, we're pulling out of the Invictus Games because we're standing with the king, and then the king has to turn around and say, no, no, no, don't do that. It's been quite a time since he's arrived back in the UK, but I think if we focus back on what made these Invictus Games important, which was, you know, a community of veterans being able to come together and compete and look after each other and be a part of something really special. That's at the core of what this is. So, you know, it's good that Harry can, you know, this is his baby. He's still a part of it. But if we can leave all the other drama out of it,
1: yes,
3: we can get on with celebrating people like our very own Doug.
1: Get on to the Doug story. You've also been talking about an ALS story this morning, Kate.
3: Yeah. So this is the story of Bronte and her mother, Bronwyn, and it's a story that's online. It's called Australia's Only Child with Motor Neuron Disease. And I would say to people, when you listen to this, know that in the lead up to these interviews, I was able to catch up with Bronte's mother, Bronwyn, three times and have a chat to her about all the types of questions that we might have. And I FaceTimed Bronte as well to make sure that she was comfortable answering all those questions and that she had agency to say, no, I don't want to answer anything if I'm not comfortable. But Bronte is 14 years old and she has motor neuron disease. She was diagnosed when she was 9 years old via, you know, that was a time of COVID, so it was 2021. She was diagnosed diagnosed via a Zoom meeting. Can you imagine that? A mum closes the laptop then and has to take in everything that that means with that diagnosis. But what makes Bronte's story so unique are a couple of things, and they are that the family reached out to the ABC for her story to be told, and that this is so rare. Motor neuron disease, or ASL, in children is so, so very rare that she is the only child in Australia with it, but there's only 4 cases that we are aware of in the world. And, you know, she is surrounded by so much love, Ashwin, and so much support. It, you know, it's so beautiful. But Bronwyn is a single mum. You know, they there is still help that they require. But it is, they were so generous. You know, they had me in their home, Ashwin. And so I say to people, you know, have a listen to it. It is online. It's called Australia's Only Child with MND. It will pull at your heart. It may make you cry. But know that they wanted this story out. They wanted us to know that motor neuron disease can affect children as well as adults, and that they are there, and they don't want to be forgotten. They don't want to fall away from society and not be kind of known in terms of a carer's space and a medical space and what it takes to keep someone alive, you know, and happy and, you know, joyous throughout such difficult yeah. times.
1: Difficult story, but it also makes you put your own life into perspective when you hear some of the other challenges that other people have to face, doesn't it?
3: Oh, and I think it reminds us too that Bronte, 14 years old, her diagnosis is not who she is. Bronte loves English, and she loves history, and she's been a part of plays and musicals, and, you know, can still get to school maybe twice a week to be with her friends. You know, it's that reminder too that behind a diagnosis like this is a human person that is full of life and has, you know, interests and joy and love in their life as well. So it is that reminder of, you know, don't just look at a person and go, oh, they're in a wheelchair. They are a human with, you know, so much of a story to tell other than that wheelchair.
1: Very good point, because no one wants to be reduced down to anything, let alone a medical condition. So well made, Kate. Thank you for your time this morning.
3: Thank you, Ashwin.
1: Kate Mead there, ABC reporter, joining you. And if you'd like to join our program and share your thoughts, you can text 0437 774 774. I'm Ashwin Sedgar with you here on Overnights. And around about this time, Angela Cumming joins you with the quirky stories of New Zealand. It's happened again. Kia ora, Angela.
4: Kia ora, Ashwin. How are you?
1: Well, this morning. We've had a bit of quirk this morning, actually. People were telling us the strange cures they had to treat their ailments with as a child. Did you get hit with anything unusual by your parents?
4: I did when I had, well, apart from things like, you know, vapor rub on the soles of your feet,
1: yes.
4: The one thing that my dear late father, may he rest in eternal glory, and I think this may perhaps comes from him being a Kiwi, when one took an earache, he would take a brown onion, peel it, halve it, and attempt to put half of a raw onion in your ear.
1: What?
4: And apparently that was the draw out, the earache. Now, whether or not it worked, I can't quite remember. I doubt there was any sort of medical or scientific backing behind this.
1: I have a question then for you, Angela. Could you wear the half onions like earmuffs?
4: It must have been something like that.
1: Just walk
4: Maybe
1: around.
4: It was just that the smell of it was
1: yeah.
4: so terrible, you quickly forgot about the earache. Apparently it's an old New Zealand cure. Yeah. I don't know. So that's what I will blame it on. I am not telling you this, Ashwin, in any way for any of your wonderful listeners to now attempt this, because I suspect that it doesn't work. But then I remember decades and decades, like my uncle, so my father's brother, literally took that cure to the grave with him. He would be well into his 80s, and he would still insist that when he had an earache, that he would say to his wife, Marion, get me an onion, get me an onion. And he swore till he left this earth that half a raw onion placed within the cavity, the external cavity of your ear, would be a cure for an earache.
1: I love it. It's quirky. I wonder if he's ever, you know, exhumed, there'll be an onion next to his head at some point.

0: It was completely normal. It wasn't until many years later that I realized that other people were not raised having had raw onions placed within their
1: No.
0: ears for earaches. So it took me a while to understand the wonders of things like paracetamol for those sorts of things.
1: Conventional cures, but that's where we're at the moment. Now, paracetamol is an example of modern technology.
0: Yes.
1: Auckland has also
0: Oh,
1: joined the
0: yes.
1: modern age this week.
0: Oh, it's a very exciting week for us as a nation here in New Zealand, but in particular Auckland, the city of Sales Ashwin has been dragged into the 20th century. I would say kicking and screaming, but they were very excited to join the modern era Auckland because, very exciting, Auckland finally has an underground railway. Can you believe it? London got theirs, I'm pretty sure, in like the 1800s.
1: Yeah.
0: Many, many cities in Australia, you're well versed in underground railway networks.
1: Yeah.
0: Auckland's has just opened at the weekend with a $5.5 billion city rail link. If they had built it decades ago, I would imagine it wouldn't have cost as much money. I think in the entire time New Zealand's been deciding whether or not to build this underground railway network, the costs have spiraled out of control. But we are very excited with the City Rail Link. It is New Zealand's largest ever transport infrastructure project, Ashwin. It runs as deep as 42 meters beneath central Auckland. So essentially what this is Auckland, the Auckland CBD's in effect missing link in its rail network. So they've got two new underground stations plus one rebuilt station. The big thing about the City Rail Link, the CRL as we're calling it, is that trains can now run right through the city centre, Ashwin, instead of terminating at the downtown Brito Mart railway station, which is what always used to happen. So it would be effectively like, think of in Sydney, trains could get to Central Railway Station and then they just had to stop there. Now they can go around in a loop, which is very exciting. Brito Mart is being renamed to Waitemata Station after the harbour. So it is very, very exciting. Exciting news for train spotters. The only wrinkle in all of this, Ashwin, and this got me going, is that obviously there's underground railway stations. So we now have in Auckland the escalators that take people up and down to the station from the street level. Kiwis are very excited about these escalators, but because they're not used to them, it has created one big cause for most consternation from lots of people. Kiwis do not know, and they're still arguing over what side of
1: Okay.
0: the escalator to
1: Angela,
0: stand
1: this is my
0: on.
1: first question to you because in every country we stand on the left, but British people stand on the
0: Yes.
1: right, and you know someone's British
0: Yes.
1: if you're in Australia and they're standing on the right side. How has New
0: Yes.
1: Zealand not decided this? It's been 150 plus years. How have you not decided
0: Honestly,
1: which side to stand on?
0: and when I tell you that there was chaos at the weekend over this, please believe it, and people getting cross with each other because Aucklanders and Kiwis are divided. Some people are standing to the left because they're civilized and they were raised in a country like Australia, and others are saying, no. It's to the right. So you have a split in the population, some people saying left, some people saying right. Others, particularly the Gen Zs and the Gen Alphas, are completely unaware that there is an etiquette at all. So they're just standing wherever they feel like, scrolling on their phones, listening to music or podcasts on their headphones. So it's driving so many people crazy. And as of Friday morning, there's been no general consensus, no decision has been made about whether or not to go left or to go right. I'm a big lefty coming from Sydney. I always knew it to be left. I remember the first time I went to London,

0: And I was appalled, Ashwin, to see people standing to the right.
1: Angry. I
0: really was. And people were looking at me standing to the left like I was doing something wrong. And I'm thinking, no, I come from a civilised country where we go on the left. What are you doing, Londoners? This is happening in Auckland. People are genuinely really divided about it. And bear in mind, on a serious note, these are really busy stations, particularly in peak hour. Lots of people are using these new train stations to get round the CBD to get to work.
1: Yes.
0: They're very long escalators. It can really hold you up if you're behind people, particularly if you have some lefties and some righties and then some that are just sort of in the middle. To get stuck behind that is actually really aggravating. It's like the public transport equivalent of an incredibly slow driver on a motorway. So I don't know what's to be done about
1: this. Well, I know what's to be done. I know exactly what's to be done. This needs a public intervention. This needs a government campaign driven by celebrities. Maybe Tim Finn needs to be on the left side going down the escalator with Lord behind him and maybe Russell Crowe. And then
0: Richie McCaw. Well, it is an election year, so it lends itself. And we do referendums for less things like new flag designs in New Zealand. I'm very happy, Ashwin, to not only make this an election issue, but to put it out to a legally binding referendum.
1: I argued with my brother about this because I said the left is where we drive, so that's where we should stand.
0: Yes.
1: And he said, no, the right is where we move. When you overtake on the highway, you move on the right, so the right is for motion. That's why he said we must stand on the right hand lane. So this is a toxic issue, and you have to, as a country, get on top of it.
0: The driving has been raised, and people are saying, well, you keep to the left and then overtake on the right. So that has been raised by some people in New Zealand as well, but it really is something that everyone, and no one, because no one can agree, so we've nothing's happening other than these escalators are completely clogged with people just standing wherever. And I fear that, like, don't worry about the AI robots taking us over, because civilization is going to end, kickstarted by Auckland turning into some sort of lawless city, because no one can agree on this. Because if nothing else, we are just have no escalator and underground railway etiquette, because this is just such a novelty for New Zealand, because it is the year of our good Lord 2026, and we are only just getting underground railway stations now. So wish us luck. Hopefully I'll be here next week to report on what's happening. Our entire country hasn't been cancelled because we can't agree on left or right.
1: I have a question for you, Angela, though. Don't you have two-storey supermarkets? Can't you transfer the rule that applies in supermarkets to the train station?
0: Ooh, that's a good idea.
1: It should be universal law.
0: It really should be, shouldn't it?
1: I think so.
0: It really should be.
1: I have a couple of texts. Angela will be with us on the other side of the news if you do happen to leave. Angela will be continuing with the stories of New Zealand on the other side. A couple of texts, though. One, you can cure a wart by planting a spud in your backyard on a full moon, apparently. Again, not medical advice, just the things that happen to us.
0: Love it.
1: And secondly, from Alex, Ashwin, please tell your New Zealand correspondent that I love listening to her and her news items.
0: Thank you.
1: But mainly,
0: I love talking about.
1: Yeah, exactly. So now we've got a 40 seconds till the news. What will you be covering, Angela, as we come back?
0: Oh, sad news about leopard seals. But what does one do if you have to sell your gorillas as a city in New Zealand, Ashwin? I will be attempting to answer that question and more, and exactly why is Queenstown being plunged into a traffic hell on earth, because it is being loved to death.
1: Lack of traffic cones, for sure.
0: Lack
1: Angela.
0: Of traffic cones.
1: Now, I'll be with you in just a few minutes' time. I'm Ashwin Segar. This is ABC Radio Overnights. More from New Zealand after the news, and a bit of music as well to take us to the next news. Be back in five.
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0: Good morning. Tony Matthews with ABC News. The former Deputy Secretary of the Immigration Department, Abdul Rizvi, has backed the government's plan to detain and deport visa overstayers so long as it's done sensibly. There are currently nearly 80,000 people in the country illegally. The government says it'll employ 100 new enforcement officers to remove them and turn hotels into detention facilities. Mr. Rizvi says it's critical that compliance officers wear plain clothes, have warrants and are highly trained to avoid issues.
1: If this is done properly and carefully, well calibrated, I don't see it as bad policy. It is important that the visa system can be sensibly, carefully enforced.
0: New South Wales has become the second Australian jurisdiction to allow legal cannabis users to drive with small amounts of the drug in their system. Charlie McLean reports.
2: Changes to the state's road laws passed yesterday allow people with a medicinal cannabis prescription to drive with 50 nanograms or less of THC in their system. Eligible drivers will need to register and complete an online education program about cannabis driving. Independent Sydney MP Alex Greenwich, a long-time advocate for the change, says it's an historic moment for the state's roughly 300,000 medicinal cannabis users.
3: People who are responsible citizens, responsible drivers.
2: The NRMA is against the move, arguing it makes the state's roads more dangerous.
0: A 24-year-old woman has been charged after the body of a newborn baby was found in a bin at Auburn in Sydney's West last month. A police investigation led detectives to an address in Auburn yesterday where a woman was taken to hospital for assessment. The 24-year-old has since been charged over the incident and will face court next month. The federal government has sought advice on whether it should ban smart glasses in certain settings. Isabella Tolhurst reports.
4: With growing community backlash over the increased availability of smart glasses, the government has made its first move to rein in the technology. Finance Minister Katie Gallagher has asked for advice on the use of smart glasses in Commonwealth buildings and whether they should be prohibited. She says the covert recording devices raise security and privacy concerns. It's part of a broader suite of measures to put guardrails around technology and AI, with the government also opening consultation on national AI standards. The proposed rules would impose safety, security and transparency conditions on AI training in Australia.
0: A Republican congresswoman has criticised US President Donald Trump's immigration policies in a campaign advertisement. Kaysen Ho reports from Washington.
5: In a rare rebuke from inside the Republican Party, Florida Congresswoman Maria Elvira Salazar says Donald Trump's immigration enforcement efforts have gone too far. Ms. Salazar has been an ally of the president, but in a campaign advertisement less than 2 months before the U.S. midterm elections, she's warned Donald Trump the Hispanic voters who helped put him in the White House in 2024 now feel betrayed. It marks the latest instance of Republicans appearing to distance themselves from Donald Trump, whose approval rating has sat near historic lows. Kaysen Ho, ABC News, Washington.
0: The Bank of England has kept interest rates on hold at 3.75%. Six members of the Monetary Policy Committee, which makes the decision, voted to hold the rate, while the other three wanted an increase to 4%. The bank has indicated it could raise rates soon in order to dampen inflationary pressures brought on by the US-Israeli war on Iran. It comes after the US Federal Reserve raised interest rates for the first time in over 3 years by 25 basis points. Australian tennis player Adam Walton says the team spirit under captain Leighton Hewitt will be a key factor in this weekend's Davis Cup tie against Poland in Brisbane. The winning team will progress to next year's World Group qualifiers. 27-year-old Walton has been selected in the Australian team for the first time and says it's a tight-knit group.
6: All the guys in the team are quite close, and so I do feel that trust that we have in each other is high, and it makes you a little bit more relaxed in this competitive environment that whoever is playing out there, the other four guys will be barracking for that person.
0: Looking at the weather for New South Wales, the chance of showers along the far north coast, otherwise fine elsewhere. Sydney's weather, sunny with the chance of some early fog patches, a top of 23 on the coast and 28 in the west. ABC News.
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9: Hello, good morning. All right, early birds, who's out and about already? What's it like out there in the big wide world? Nick Weinberger and I decided it's time to bust out. Winter is just about over, even though it's a bit of a cool start to today. And spring has truly sprung. We've got Get Ready Weekend this weekend, preparing for the fire season. The flag's going up, not this weekend, but next weekend. About 1,000 volunteer surf lifesavers ready for action for this summer, as well as, of course, our professionals all up and down the coast. So we thought, yeah, time to get out and about. Nick is down there at Wollongong Harbour now. He's at Lavendi's, and he'll be there all morning to say g'day to you if you want to get down and say hello. So please do, if you're in the vicinity, pop down. We'll be there till 11. I will hop down. I'm in the studio now. I will hop down there as soon as I get off air to soak up some sunshine, enjoy a beautiful morning at Wollongong Harbour. So please come down and say hello, and very happy to have a chat. Would love to see you down there, and we'll just be hanging around chatting to people. Nick's going to be chatting to a bunch of people while we're on air this morning. We'll keep crossing to him. I think he's just lined up a stack of people who use and love the harbour. We just thought it was a good spot. There'll be lots of walkers. There'll be lots of people maybe going for a swim. People just having a coffee. People just sitting around. So we'll see you there, hopefully, later on this morning. Here's Paul, who I think has something to say about the weather right now. G'day, Paul. How are you going?
10: Now, Allen Road there between Nowra and Goulburn. It's minus one.
9: Oh, and you're breaking up a little. So you're at Allen Road. So you're what, heading towards Goulburn or away from Goulburn?
10: No, towards Goulburn. I'm in the trees. That's why Starlink's dropping in and out.
9: Oh, okay.
10: It's minus one.
9: Minus one. Yeah, so look, it will be a beautiful day, Paul. I can just about guarantee that. But we're still having these cold mornings. I quite like that, though.
10: It's very crisp. It's very crisp.
9: It's bracing and refreshing. Well, enjoy, Paul. Enjoy that frosty morning. And, you'll thaw out soon enough, never fear.
10: Hopefully.
9: Thanks, Paul. See ya. Cold morning for just about everybody this morning. So let's take a quick look at the weather. Sunny today, west to northwesterly winds. They'll become just a light breeze this morning and then shift westerly later on today. And then those westerly winds will prevail for the next few days. So low to mid 20s today. Everywhere is looking at about 21 to 25 degrees today. No sign of any rain. But yes, a very chilly start for just about everybody today. The weekend ahead, sunny conditions tomorrow, westerly winds 25 to 35 k's an hour, 23 to 29. Sunday, 26 to 31 sunny conditions. Monday, partly cloudy, a high chance of showers. We'll see a change come through on Monday, but not before it reaches sort of the mid-20s again. And then we'll see a southerly change sweep through with some showers on Monday. On the coastal waters today, west to northwesterly winds below 10 knots. They'll turn north to northeasterly, 10 to 15 knots in the middle of the day, and then turn west to northwesterly in the evening, with possibly those winds reaching up to 25 knots offshore south of Port Kembla late tonight. Seas below a metre and a southerly swell of about 2 metres. Let's just see how cool it is right now. So we heard from Paul at O'Allen Road. Yeah, very nippy. So Albion Park, just 3.5 degrees right now. Feels like the depths of winter. Bulambi, 11.5. High Range, 8. Jervis Bay, just 6. Kiama, 10. Mossvale, 5. Nowra, 4, I beg your pardon. Nowra, 9. 11 at Point Perpendicular. 11.5 at Port Kembla. 9.5 in Ulladulla. Braidwood, minus 2. And Goulburn at the airport, minus 1. But does feel like minus 4. Yes, nippy today, that's for sure. And checking on the traffic for you on this Friday morning, all looking tickety-boo. Can't see anything at all. No accidents, no incidents, no delays, no congestion. And we'll tap a little bit of wood and hope it stays that way.

Very good morning to you, Jeff, as well. Jeff in St. George's Basin, his weekly tidings on a Friday. Happy Friday to everyone at ABC Illawarra and all the listeners. Jeff, the same to you. All right. In a moment, we are going to, we'll head to Wollongong Harbour in just a moment, and we will also chat to the assistant coach of the Illawarra Hawks. It's all about to kick off this weekend. The Hawks will hop on a plane bound for New Zealand tomorrow, and they will play Sunday afternoon for their very first game of the season. Someone who has worked his way up through the ranks and has played basketball forever and a day and now is a coach, is assistant coach of the Hawks, Tom Cranny. He's been with Illawarra basketball forever and now living the dream. We'll hear from him this morning as well. So lots to come. Always good when you join in. 1300 973 300. But we'll start with a bit of music. This is Ace of Base, The Sign.

0: That is Ace of Base with The Sign. Well, yes, the NBL season all starts this weekend. The Illawarra Hawks have a few games on the road to start with. They're off to New Zealand on Sunday afternoon to play the New Zealand Breakers. And if you ever go to a Hawks game, you see kids everywhere with their jerseys, with their favourite players' names emblazoned on the back, and they can look up to them and want to be just like them. Well, now it seems it's not just players, but coaches too, with a pathway to coaching professionally. The path has been trailblazed by Wollongong born and bred assistant coach for the Illawarra Hawks, Tom Cranney. I went to Hawks training this week to catch up with a few players and Tom Cranney about what it's like to be living the dream after playing basketball in the Illawarra his whole life, then starting to coach a little bit, and now suddenly professionally. So I have with me Tom Cranney, assistant coach with the Illawarra Hawks. Tom, hey, how are you going?
1: Really good, really good. Good to be here.
0: What's

0: vibe at the moment, because if you watch and if you watch the Blitz and if you see, you know, the various media appearances lately, the vibe feels a little bit like the year before last. People seem to be having fun, having a good time.
1: Yeah, I think just having that core that's been there the whole time, returning, obviously having Darius back and a few guys in the mix that have been here before and really understand how it is when you've been together this long and have that kind of continuity and relationship. I think you just enjoy sort of working together and coming to work and competing. I think the competitiveness especially feels the most like that year, and I think just having that group of guys together and having the disappointment of last year to then sort of turn that intensity back up and try and refine sort of that sort of feeling and success.
0: What did you and the coaching team get out of the Blitz? There was that beautiful 1-point win against Adelaide, which really showed that the Hawks will be a team to be reckoned with in fourth quarters, close ones, I reckon. Slightly disappointing loss to Melbourne, but still, what did you take out of it, the good and the bad?
1: I think we would have been happy, and I think we talked a bit about this, we would have been happy in either game, regardless of the result. I think we could have just as easily lost against Adelaide and just as easily beat Melbourne, but I think we felt the way we were playing and the organisation, the competitiveness, the level we were at, compared to maybe where we were at earlier in the pre-season, you could see that progression and step forward and see sort of the pieces fit together and work maybe the way we'd hoped a bit more, which is a really good sign going forward, especially this early in the year. So I think just taking the positives of both, regardless of the result, that we're at the level we sort of hoped we'd be at by this time, and we're only going to get better. So, yeah, seeing those competitive games was really good for us.
0: Talking about those pieces fitting into the puzzle, the two that I guess people were most keen to see were Milton Doyle, who's had some terrific seasons with the NBL so far with Tasmania and then with Melbourne as well. Clearly fitting in, it would seem. How do you feel he's fitting in?
1: Yeah, Milton's been excellent. Obviously, you have sort of an idea of a guy when you go against him or see him from afar, but pretty much from day one when he got in here, you could see a different side of him and really get to know him a bit better, and his intelligence, how cerebral and competitive he is. I think it just jumps out as soon as you're in the room with him, and really, really high level competitor and sort of basketball mind, and he just sort of hit the ground running as soon as he got here, and in terms of fitting in and you see he does what he does and has done since he's been in the league, and I think getting a chance to show that in the first game especially with that shot and that type of situational game was pretty special. So yeah, I'm really excited that he's here, and I think it's going to be a great year with him.
0: What about Keelan Martin? Some people talking about how he's a little bit reminiscent of Gary Clark, who is a big favourite of a lot of Hawks fans a few seasons ago. What kind of role do you think he'll play in the team?
1: Yeah, I think there's definitely some comparison to Gary in sort of the style of play and the way he scores and gets to his spots, whether it's in the post, in the mid-range, being able to shoot the ball the way he does. He's just sort of a professional scorer. He's done it at every level, the NBA, the EuroLeague, and you see the consistency across both games in terms of the type of shots he made, the scoring numbers he put up. I think that's always going to be there, and then the rest is just sort of starting to fit in and understand how you play with new teammates and in a new sort of league and a style of play. But I think that scoring punch is always going to be there, and I think he'll only get better the more he's with us and the more time he has with his teammates.
0: Now we need to talk about you, because you're a fantastic story. You were coaching the women's NBL1 Hawks team this year. You've been assistant coach with the Hawks for a little while. You've coached plenty of rep teams here locally for Illawarra basketball, junior New South Wales teams as well. So coaching's clearly something for you. I mean, you would have played your games here at the Snake Pit as a little tacker.
1: Yep.
0: Yeah.
1: Yes. No. I've been here my whole life, which makes it really special. Been playing local. I'm here since I was about 4 years old. Went through the whole junior rep program with Illawarra and New South Wales Country, and obviously finished up the playing fairly early on, but transitioned to coaching nice and early and found a love for it. And been really blessed and really lucky with some of the opportunities I've gotten, whether it was NBL1 when it came up. Obviously going back to New South Wales Country was something that was special for me, but getting the opportunity to be here both as an intern and then eventually as assistant coach is a dream come true. You always, I suppose, coming from here as a basketballer in Wollongong, you dream of being with the Hawks. You probably don't expect it to be as a coach always when you're a kid, but yeah, it's been, it's hard to complain. Sort of grow up admiring the Hawks and being a fan, and now getting to be on this side of it the way I am is really special. I suppose the championship

0: If it was the last little piece of that, I would have been just as happy to be in the crowd watching that as a fan, waiting my sort of whole life for the Hawks to get that title. So to be on the bench and part of the team when that finally happened was a really special moment. But yeah, I just consider myself incredibly lucky to be here, and I'd love to be here as long as I can.
1: Well, it really is extraordinary, and it's a beautiful story for people who, you know, kids who live locally who do want to continue to be involved in basketball, know that there is some kind of professional pathway, playing, coaching, just being around it, you know, is a really great thing. And do you feel like that's something that really, you've been around the NBL for a while now, and you feel that that's something that's unique to this club, that there's a different feel to it compared to some of the other bigger franchises?
0: Yeah, I think so. Like, obviously, it's a relatively small town compared to some of the capitals or some of the bigger sort of NBL hubs that have their sort of theatre clubs through pretty scattered throughout the big cities, whereas this is a sort of really good marriage of all in the one town. You've got the junior program, you've now got the NBL 1 program that feeds right into the NBL, and it's all sort of under that same Hawks umbrella. And I've definitely seen, I suppose, a change in the last 5 years with NBL 1 and how it's sort of started to build that pathway and connection. I think we are really unique in that way, and that's an advantage we do have over a lot of other clubs. But if you come to an NBL 1 game, you come to an NBL game, you've got that same sort of Wollongong feel and devoted fan base and really sort of community feel that I think separates us. So, yeah, being able to stay here, whether it's as a player or as a coach, and see that pathway to progress forward and always be around it, I think that's really unique and really special.
1: Well, assistant coach to the Illawarra Hawks, you've turned a passion into a profession. Tom Cranny, thanks so much for talking to me.
0: Thank you so much.
1: There we go. Tom Cranny. Kiri says, dear Ms. James, a basketball story / interview. Why does Melinda sound so happy? I'm excited about the season, Kiri. But is it better than Belmore Basin, he asks. Well, maybe not. Should we head there now? Nick Reinberg has been down there. He popped to the harbour to jump aboard Sea Fox to see what Trent, who runs the Five Islands charter boat out of Wollongong Marina, gets up to day to day, and what sort of fish they're catching off the Illawarra at the moment.
2: Hang on, bud.
3: Joy. This must be the sea fox.
2: That's it.
4: Turn around backwards, bro.
3: Backwards.
2: Backwards, man.
3: Yeah. All right,
2: mate. Handy, mate.
3: Yep, beauty. Okay.
2: You're on.
3: Oh, the challenge of Wollongong Harbour.
2: You're on, mate. You're on. Well, my name's Trent, anyway.
3: Pleased to meet you, Trent. You're the man I came here to meet.
2: That's How it. You going? Nick, is it?
3: Yes, it is. Yeah,
2: yeah, right, yes, yeah.
3: Thanks. Shall we go up the flybridge and
2: we can, mate. We can.
3: Is that all right? Oh,
2: yeah.
3: Okay.
2: I'm going to open that up for you.
3: Oh, that's all right. Now it's looking good. Let's head on up.
2: Yeah. My name's Trent McWilliams. I'm the owner and director of Five Island Charters.
3: How's business?
2: Business is okay. We've just gone through the winter, so it does get a little bit tough.
3: Yeah.
2: But you just wait for the summer and you've got to keep your bickies away and make sure you're doing the right thing with the money you made through the summer to get you through the winter.
3: Yeah. Well, I suppose maybe it's a bit more pleasant in the summer, but is the fishing just as good if you hired you in the wintertime?
2: Oh, I generally think there's better fishing in the winter.
3: Right.
2: Yeah, it's just whether you can get up when it's cold and it's dark and make the effort to get down here.
3: Okay, well, what's the typical day like for you and your customers?
2: Oh, look, fishing changes. Fishing's fishing. There's only one thing I can guarantee you about fishing, Nick. You can't catch them sitting in your lounge room, mate. So you might as well get on down here and have a look-see and have a go. And it's about the day. It's about hanging out with people, different people. We take groups. It's a little bit different with my charter. We focus on smaller groups. So it's more of an intimate experience. So the groups by themselves, they all know each other. They don't have to go on the boat with other people. If they do want to go with other people and they only want to book one or two spots, they're more than welcome to. But we mainly focus on groups of five or six.
3: Yeah.
2: And it becomes a really intimate experience. Everyone's give a bit of banter. If someone's catching more fish than the other blokes, well, of course.
3: Yeah.
2: You know what I mean? I'm the king at the minute, and then it all changes. But it's always good fun, you know what I mean, on the water. Yeah, you know what I mean? We've got the whales coming through at the minute.
3: Yeah,
2: so,
3: yeah.
2: You know what I mean? And nothing like a day on the water.
3: Yeah. And what sort of species are you targeting?
2: So we do a few different types of fishing at Five Island Charters. We do reef fishing, sports fishing and game fishing. So your reef fishing is more of your snapper, mowong, wrasse, pigfish, leather jackets, flathead.
3: Yeah.
2: Your sports fishing is targeting your bonito, your kingfish and your dolphin fish.
3: Yeah.
2: And then you've got your game fishing, which is big game fishing. So that's your tuna and your marlin.
3: Right, so you can handle going after a marlin on this craft, can you?
2: Oh, 100%. Yeah, we're set up for that. Yeah.
3: I've never done that. It looks like it's bloody hard on the arms.
2: It can be, yes. But with all the equipment that we have, and all the best gear that we have, it does make it easy for anyone to catch a marlin if they're a little bit dedicated. So now we're well equipped to catch the big fish like that. We're actually the only boat in Wollongong Harbour that chases big game fish. So that's something unique about Five Island Charters. We just had a good tuna season, which is in the colder months, and now we're coming into the warmer months, the marlin will start to come on.
3: Yeah.
2: And you'll be surprised how many marlin are just out the front of Wollongong, mate.
3: Really?
2: Yep, 100%. Okay. Yeah, there's a fair few marlin just out the front here, mate. You don't have to go too far.
3: Right. And how are you with some of the new bag limits that have been introduced? I was reading about kingfish the other day, one of my favourite fish to eat. Not that I've caught many, and I hear it's a bit different depending on whether you're on a boat or whether you're on the shore. So what do you think of those?
2: Look, I think with all the bag limits that are coming up, it's going to make it very hard for an operator.
3: Yeah.
2: Because we need to be charging 200 and another operator in the harbour has just gone to 225. We need to charge that money to be operational and to be sustainable, and have the business operations day-to-day run and keep the bloody boat afloat, pay all our fees and licenses and all the drama that comes along with it, make sure we have all our safety gear up to date and everything that's in check with what the Australian Maritime Safety Authority makes us do.
3: Yeah.
2: And I don't know whether people want to pay that money and only be able to come out and catch three snapper.
3: So that's the limit for snapper, is it?
2: No, that's what they want to make it to.
3: Okay, right.
2: At the minute, the bag limit is 10.
3: Yeah.
2: They want to take it to 3, and then mowong, they want to take it to 2, and kingfish, 1 per boat, so on. There's a lot of different changes that they want to propose. But what I don't like about the proposals is they're not adjusting the size limit. So if you adjust the size limit and knock the bag limit down by a little bit.
3: Yeah.
2: Because where do we go from 2 mowong? That's a staple of Wollongong. There's plenty out there. It's a staple fish of Wollongong. Where do we go from 2? Do we go to 1? Are people going to want to come on a charter at $200 per person to catch 1 mowong?
3: Yeah.
2: And then only 3 snapper? You know what I mean? And then where do we go from 3 snapper?
3: And what's it like being a tenant of Wollongong Harbour?
2: Look, Wollongong Harbour is a fantastic place. Yeah, I mean, it's beautiful. It's a heritage harbour. It's a working harbour. The limestone wall here is all built by the convicts.
3: All right, so it's an interesting little job to get on the boat. It must be interesting to park the boat as well.
2: Oh, well...
3: And not bump into the other ones.
2: Oh, when the wind's up, yeah, it's like a big sail. You know what I mean? So it can blow you around a bit, Nick, but look, it comes with experience, Nick, you know what I mean? Comes with experience, you don't panic anymore. Don't get me wrong, the first time I did it, oh yeah, she was hairy, and I was panicking. But once you've done it for as long as I have, Nick, you just... It's sort of wore off a duck's back now, mate.
3: Fair enough. Well, sounds like I'd be in good hands if I was coming out on the water with you, Trent.
2: You got no problems here, mate, that's for sure. Everyone has a good day. Everyone catches some fish.
3: Good on you. Great to talk to you, and thanks for having me up on the flybridge.
2: No dramas at all, Nick. Anytime, buddy.
1: There we go. Trent, he runs Five Islands Charter Boat. Gee, he sells it, doesn't he? And we just got sent a photo. How glorious does it look down?

0: down there at the moment. Glassy, the harbour. Nick and Hayley, who are down there right now, sent me a photo. Can't wait to get down after we finish the show here. I'll head down and see you all at Wollongong Harbour, hopefully. 6 o'clock, news time.
1: It's 6 o'clock. Good morning. Tony Matthews with ABC News. Independent Sydney MP Alex Greenwich says the introduction of new cannabis laws is a historic moment for those who legally use the psychoactive drug. The laws, which passed state parliament yesterday, will allow motorists with a cannabis prescription to drive with 50 nanograms or less of the drug in their system. Mr. Greenwich, who's long campaigned for the changes, says it's about recognising the rights of responsible cannabis users who use it for medicinal purposes.
2: There are hundreds of thousands of people across New South Wales who have been prescribed medicinal cannabis. These are hardworking people, but who are not allowed to drive at all, even though the THC in their system is in no way impairing them. It's just staying there.
1: Police have charged the mother of a newborn baby whose body was found in a bin in Sydney's west. Tony Ibrahim reports.
3: A neighbour found the baby boy's body unclothed and inside a plastic bag while using a bin at an apartment complex at Auburn in late August. At the time, police said the body could have been there for up to 36 hours and they urged the mother to seek medical care. Yesterday, investigators set up a crime scene at a unit on Harrow Road in Auburn. Police say officers spoke to the mother before the 24-year-old was taken to a hospital for assessment. She's since been charged with mother alone, concealed birth by disposing body, and is expected to appear at Downing Centre Court today.
1: Former Deputy Secretary of the Immigration Department, Abul Rizzi, says its critical Border Force agents are not involved in Labor's plan to detain and deport visa overstayers. The government says it will employ 100 new enforcement officers to remove nearly 80,000 people who are in Australia illegally as part of its new migration plan. Rights groups say the policy amounts to a Trump-style ICE program. Mr. Rizzi, who presided over migrant removals in the past, says it's important compliance officers wear plain clothes, have warrants and are highly trained.
4: I'm hopeful these extra staff will not be Border Force. We don't want people with black uniforms and guns going around looking scary. That's not the way immigration compliance should work.
1: A pay dispute between Sydney ferry workers and operating company Transdev has escalated, with services to run at a reduced timetable until mid-October. Union workers at Transdev Sydney Ferries are taking protected industrial action to try and force a 5% pay rise. In a statement, Transdev Sydney Ferries Managing Director Jared Graham said there'll be a substantially reduced ferry timetable until October 15. As part of protected industrial action, ferries will not run at speeds more than 10 knots, meaning there'll be longer travel times. Australia's domestic spy chief has warned about Chinese efforts to hack critical infrastructure within Australia. Mike Burgess has told a podcast with broadcaster Neil Mitchell that countries are hacking electricity and telecommunications networks to switch them off during a time of conflict. When pressed on which country in particular, he pointed to China.
5: China are preparing for this. But again, they're not going to do it any time soon.
6: There'll be other countries as well.
5: China's the principal concern for Australia.
1: Oscar-winning Israeli filmmakers who documented mass civilian killings in Gaza are facing a backlash at home. Middle East correspondent Caitlin Kelly reports.
7: Prime Minister Benjamin Netanyahu has called for the citizenship of two Israeli filmmakers to be revoked. Yuval Abraham and Rachel Saw's documentary Naza includes testimonies from 24 Israeli soldiers and intelligence personnel who describe systematic killings of civilians in Gaza using AI-powered systems. Israeli officials have called it an attack against Israel. The fierce backlash, including protests outside the director's family's homes, is in sharp opposition to the international reaction. The film won the special jury prize at Venice International Film Festival after a 25-minute standing ovation. Caitlin Kelly, ABC News, Jerusalem.
1: And Socceroo, Christian Volpato's lawyer, says he'll challenge a charge by New South Wales police that he was driving with cocaine in his system. The 22-year-old returned a positive roadside reading for cocaine after driving at 109 kilometres per hour in a 60 zone in July. Volpato has maintained his innocence, insisting he never knowingly ingested the

0: substance. To the weather for New South Wales, the chance of showers along the far north coast, otherwise fine. A sunny day for Sydney with a top of 23 on the coast and 28 in the west.
1: Good morning, welcome to AM. I'm Rachel Mealy, coming to you from the lands of the Turrbal and Yuggera people in Brisbane. Plans to detain and deport visa overstayers and cut backpacker and student visa numbers are among the key pillars of Labor's newly unveiled plan to reduce net migration. Immigration Minister Tony Burke says he wanted more powers to control temporary visas and blames the coalition for a breakdown in talks over legislation. Here's political reporter Sarah Temevska.
2: Setting a hard target to reduce net migration to 225,000 people by 2028, Immigration Minister Tony Burke has given a guarantee his goal will be met.
3: On current projections, the answer is yes.
2: To crack down on so-called visa hopping, a no further stay clause will be attached to all visitor visas. Those who overstay will be detained and deported, with plans to employ 100 new compliance officers. Tony Burke has rejected claims by rights groups they'd be akin to US ICE agents.
3: It's a modest program that we always had and we stopped doing in 2015. And basically that means overstayers at the moment have just had an attitude, some of them, of, well, what are you going to do?
2: Former Deputy Secretary of the Immigration Department, Abul Rizvi, presided over migrant removals in the past.
4: Immigration compliance officers were firstly very, very heavily trained. Secondly, they wore white shirts, ties and a name badge. I'm hopeful these extra staff will not be border force. We don't want people with black uniforms and guns going around looking scary.
2: To limit arrivals, Labor will also restrict backpacker visas through a ballot system for those staying beyond 1 year and bar international students from bringing their families to Australia except PhD candidates. Professor Alan Gamlin from ANU's Migration Hub says the changes will help government better control temporary migration.
5: He announced some quite surgical measures to address the excessive deregulation of temporary migration and to enable the government to have a bit more control over the temporary migration system.
2: The government had wanted more powers in the form of legislation to block spurious asylum claims, but talks with the coalition broke down last week. Shadow Immigration Minister John O'Dunham says the door remains open, but opposition leader Angus Taylor is less optimistic.
6: It's very hard to work with a government if their objective are different from yours. The numbers are way too high.
2: Is there a sense you don't want to help the government fix a problem, in your view, it created?
6: Look, we will do whatever is right for the country, but if a government isn't willing or able to fix the problem, it's very hard to work with them. And that's the situation we have right now.
2: Greens leader Larissa Waters says the government is going down a right-wing rabbit hole.
7: This desire for multi-partisan punching down on people is not actually going to make anyone's rent any cheaper. It's not going to make the groceries any cheaper. It's just scapegoating migrants.
2: The latest data from the Bureau of Statistics shows net overseas migration fell to 292,000 people over the year to March.
1: Political reporter Sarah Temevska. More than 900 wheelchairs for injured children in Gaza, donated by two Australian charities, are stuck in Jordan, with Israeli authorities refusing to let them into the war-ravaged strip. The organisation trying to arrange access to Gaza says it's incredibly disappointing, given the severe need for mobility aids, particularly for children. Middle East correspondent Matthew Doran reports.
8: Just off a busy highway on the outskirts of the Jordanian capital, Amman, rests a tightly packed shipping container, its contents still far from the intended destination.
9: We're now feeling great pain when we see these donations.
8: Dr. Abdallah Al-Balawi is from the Palestinian Australian New Zealand Medical Association, or PANSMA, which has tried to coordinate the shipments.
9: We want to deliver a message to the world. What is the impediment of entrance of these wheelchairs into Gaza and reaching the children?
8: There are 350 wheelchairs in this shipping container, which arrived in Jordan in October last year from West Australian charity Wheelchairs for Kids. They followed two shipments, a total of 570 wheelchairs, from New South Wales's Kids

0: on Wheels Alliance, which made it to Jordan in February 2025. Dr. Al-Balawi says they've been held by the Jordan Hashemite charity organisation ever since.
1: The existence of these wheelchairs here is the result of refusal.
0: The Jordanians submitted paperwork for the New South Wales donations to be part of a humanitarian convoy to Gaza in late February 2025. Israeli officials rejected that, saying medical equipment wouldn't be part of that shipment. Since then, the application has remained pending with no update for the Jordanians on whether the wheelchairs will move, and making it a futile exercise to make another application for the WA donations. One informed source has told the ABC the Israeli authorities see the wheelchairs as dual use, civilian equipment which could be broken down and used in weaponry.
2: We weren't terribly pleased that they're still in a factory or in a warehouse in Jordan.
0: Brother Ollie Pickett is the co-founder of Wheelchairs for Kids WA.
2: So the sooner they come out of there and get to the kids, the better, and the little kids can get a much better life.
0: The Perth factory where they're built turns out 120 wheelchairs a week, complete with handmade rugs and toys for the children using them. Brother Pickett, who was the 2025 Senior Australian of the Year, says they're built to cover rough terrain and last for years.
2: So as the children grow, the chair grows with them. So from the age of 4 or 5 to about the age of 16, they can fit into this chair.
0: The Israel Defence Forces Agency, which handles aid coordination in Gaza, COGAT, refused to answer the ABC's specific questions about the Australian donations, instead commenting in general terms about the amount of medical equipment it has led into Gaza and insisting thousands of wheelchairs are among them. Australia's Minister for International Development, Anne Ali, says the Australian government has been pressing Israel to allow the unhindered flow of aid into Gaza, and that should include wheelchairs donated by Australian organisations. This is Matthew Doran in Amman, reporting for AM.
3: The US government's launched a fresh search for the remains of soldiers killed in a plane crash off Australia's north coast more than 80 years ago. The underwater grave is among the 11,000 plane and shipwrecks in Australian waters, only a quarter of which have been located. Aaron Park reports.
4: Here we go.
5: Blow this thing over.
6: It's a sunny day on the ocean off Broome as retired military pilot Jim Miles prepares to launch a side scanner off the back of his boat.
4: See you later, little fella. Hopefully you find an aeroplane.
7: The catamaran is my dream to sail around the world, and also it's a great platform for looking for wrecks. And this is a wreck I've been searching for well over 15 years now.
6: What is this crashed aircraft that you've been searching for?
7: Well, it's a big American B-24A Liberator, which is, at the time, was one of the biggest aircraft on Earth.
6: The plane was shot down by Japanese fighter planes in March 1942, just 7 minutes after takeoff, killing around 20 US servicemen. Only one survived, a soldier from Oklahoma who swam 33 hours to shore and staggered into the Broome airbase naked, sunburnt and close to collapse. His account, along with photos and flight records from that day, has narrowed down the search zone for the archaeologists, historians and volunteers like Jim Miles, who have been working for decades to find the sunken aircraft.
7: If we do find it, well, it's the holy grail, and you can't describe, it's a bit like a drug. It's like once you find your first wreck, it's just their spiritual moments, especially if they're undiscovered.
6: Last month, his data was utilised as a separate and more official search got underway, with a US military agency contracting Sydney-based maritime archaeologist Jane Mitchell to undertake a two-week expedition.
8: They have a general philosophy of that, you know, nobody gets left behind for any US service personnel that have gone to war and missing in action, so there's always searches going on. So we were tasked with going out to having another look for it.
6: Weather and tides held up searching for days at a time, but the crew were able to cover around 15 square kilometres of seabed.
8: We didn't find it this time, but at least we know now where it's not. So no result is still a result, I guess.
6: US authorities have told the ABC they'll continue funding search efforts for as long as it takes to find what remains of those killed, collaborating with the WA Maritime Museum and volunteers to continue narrowing down the location.
5: Let's go left another 3 degrees.
6: Jim Miles, aboard his catamaran in the waters off Broome, is happy to dedicate his time and resources to trying to solve the mystery. For him and other volunteer wreck hunters, the search for the missing Liberator is more than just a hobby.
7: Oh, I love it. And I mean, most of these searches I do result in nothing. I don't find them. But there is definitely family descendants right now waiting to learn of the final resting place of their families. So that's the main reason.
3: Search volunteer Jim Miles ending that report by Erin Park. And that's early AM for today. I'm Rachel Mealy. It's a 6:15.
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11: Hello, thanks so much to Colin who sent me a text. Hi Melinda, sunrise over the stadium today. Are you down there at Wynn Stadium? Wow, that looks spectacular, Colin. And you know who's been enjoying it? There in the flesh, none other than Nick Reinberger. He gets all the good gigs. He's down there at Wollongong Harbour right now, just chatting with people who are out and about enjoying the beautiful place in which we live at this most gorgeous time of year where it's so light, so early in the morning, just before daylight savings hits. It's a little chilly this morning, but we are going to see the temperatures warm up to a glorious day, and those days will just get more beautiful and more summery as the weekend goes on this weekend. So we thought we'd get out and about. Nick's down there with Hayley, just chatting to people. So if you see him down there at Lavendi's at Wollongong Harbour, make sure you go and say g'day. I'm going to head down after I get off air here and also enjoy some of that loveliness. We'll cross to Nick in a moment and just get a little sense of what the morning is offering up this morning. And it looks like it is coming up roses. Absolutely beautiful. Colin, that photo is gorgeous. Thank you so much. I'll tell you more about what's coming up on the program very soon, but let's get Sydney's headlines with Kelly Fuller. Morning, Kel.
12: Morning, Mel. Making ABC Illawarra News, Cheryl Grimmer's family is demanding answers after the DPP upheld the decision not to go ahead with any prosecution over her disappearance. A man's been taken to hospital in a stable condition after allegedly being stabbed by a woman in Berkeley. A bushfire survivor turned architect has unveiled a flat-packed, fire-resistant tiny home designed as affordable housing for disaster-prone communities. Meanwhile, the RFS is urging Illawarra residents to prepare their homes for bushfire during Get Ready the weekend this weekend. And Wallandilly MP Judy Hannan has criticised the government for cutting short debate on its gun law reforms and says while she was in Parliament this week, she asked Alistair Hemkins about his legal work for Sanjeev Gupta and told him that it was a slap in the face for the Tamil community. We'll have a full bulletin at 6:30.
11: A very interesting story, that one. Thanks so much, Kel. Kelly Fuller there with the latest from the newsroom. She'll be back very soon with a full bulletin. Quick look at the weather. Cold this morning, but it will warm up. Low to mid-20s are the top temperatures we're expecting. Loads of sunshine, plenty of blue sky. The winds will shift westerly early this afternoon and they will continue for the weekend. So today, low to mid-20s. Tomorrow, 23 to 29. Plenty of sunshine again and westerly winds. Sunday, 26 to 31. And those winds continuing. Monday, 21 to 26. The top temperatures before a southerly change sweeps through sometime probably late in the morning on Monday, bringing with it some showers that will hit in the afternoon and evening. On the coastal waters today, west to northwesterly winds below 10 knots, tending north to northeasterly in the middle of the day, and then shifting west to northwesterly, 15 to 20 knots in the evening, and winds reaching up to 25 knots offshore south of Port Kembla late tonight. Seas below a metre and a southerly swell of 2 metres, and that's what it looks like out there at Wollongong Harbour. A bit glassy this morning, but let me know if you are out and about what you can see. Current temperatures, as I mentioned, a little icy. So 3 at Albion Park, and 11 at Bulambi just up the road, 8 at High Range, 8 at Jervis Bay, Kiama 11, Mossvale not quite 4, 10 in Nowra, 11 at Point Perpendicular, 12 at Port Kembla, 9.5 in Ulladulla, Braidwood minus 1 and Goulburn minus 2 degrees. John Pearson at the Transport Management Centre. Hey, John.
13: Hi, Melinda. Good morning. Happy Friday, particularly where you are at the harbour. It's lovely down there this morning. No major crashes or delays. You're moving well throughout the Illawarra. Majors in the Highlands and Shoalhaven also looking very good for a Friday morning. Just a bit of traffic from the Highlands to the city. You're moving well on the Hume through to about Campbelltown Road at Glenfield. Then that usual Friday morning traffic build-up from there through to Casula. Quite busy also once you reach that area of Beach Road at Casula, so allow some extra travel time. The early traffic certainly in evidence there, north there, towards the M5 coming from the Highlands this morning. Trains looking pretty good on or near to time. Services on the South Coast and Southern Highlands lines both on or near to time. All services there looking good. You can always plan ahead with

0: to get off air.
1: You wanted the place all to yourself, is that what you're saying?
0: No, it means you're going to be working until at least 11 o'clock.
1: Yeah, happily. I can't wait to get out there and chat to some people. So, what's it like there? I've already got some photos from out that way from people. It looks beautiful this morning.
0: Look, it's absolutely gorgeous down here at the moment, I have to tell you. It's beautiful. The sunrise is magnificent. And it's still without a cloud in the sky. And I'm seeing activity around here already, as you probably know. People use this for all sorts of reasons. There's people walking dogs, there's people walking children, there's people walking themselves, and there's also a couple of people jumping in the water.
1: just as I was
0: setting up this morning, there was a couple of guys literally in the budgie smugglers. In fact, I'm watching them just about to jump into the water right now, and I thought I'd have a chat to them and see what possessed them to do such madness.
2: Benny,
0: I can't help but notice that, look, it is spring, but it is still a bit cool. You're in the budgie smugglers. What's happening with you this morning?
3: I got an open water swim today.
0: Okay. Yeah. How far are you going?
3: 4K.
0: 4K?
3: 4K, yeah.
0: Jeez, okay, so you're starting here at the harbour. Where
3: starting
0: do you go from
3: the
0: there?
3: Harbour. You go around the pylon, yeah. And then you go around in the boats and just stick around in the harbour here and we'll do a couple of laps.
0: Oh, yeah. So it's just within the harbour?
3: Just within the harbour. Sometimes we go over to North Gong if the weather's nice and the swell's good, which it does look pretty good, so maybe we will do that.
0: Okay, are you training for anything in particular?
3: Yeah, we are. We've got Port Macquarie Ironman coming up.
0: Oh, okay. So Ironman meaning running and cycling and swimming as well?
3: Yeah.
0: Okay.
3: Yeah. The works.
0: Oh, fantastic. So is this a regular for you around the harbour?
3: This is the first one that I've done since winter, so this will be a shock to my system.
0: Really? Okay.
3: But, yeah, it is a regular in normal weather.
0: Okay. What's it like doing that kind of swim in a wetsuit, or is this a dry suit?
3: It's a wetsuit. Yeah. It's quite nice because you get a lot of buoyancy from the wetsuits.
0: Okay.
3: A little bit like movement restricting, so the shoulders.
0: That's what I thought.
3: Shoulders are tough.
0: Yeah.
3: Once you stretch out of it, you're all right. First lap's a bit tough, but no, it's actually quite nice. You stand on top of the water as opposed to in the chlorine where you sink because your ass sinks.
0: Okay.
3: So, yeah, you stay on top.
0: So I suppose at Port Macquarie, you're not allowed to put the wetsuit on. This is just for training purposes, is it?
3: That depends on the temperature, the water temperature. It's
0: really?
3: It's all based on water temps. So
0: do we know what the water temperature's like in the harbour this morning?
3: Well, I reckon it'd be close to 15. Maybe 16.
0: Okay.
3: But I haven't been in there. This guy went in there last week, so
0: he's your
3: man to ask.
0: Oh, right, this is your matey. Okay, hello.
4: Hi.
0: What's your name?
4: My name is Sam.
0: Now, Sam, you're a competitive iron person as well, are you?
4: Yes.
0: A triathlete?
4: Yeah, I live for it, mate. I try to do about 4 every year, so...
0: Okay.
4: Yeah, I absolutely love it.
0: Okay, and what's the secret to getting in cold water?
4: The secret to getting in cold water, lots of Vaseline.
0: Really?
4: Yeah, around your delicates and and you just don't think about it, mate, and you just get in.
0: Right. Have you got to run in and just sort of get in there as quickly as possible?
4: Yeah.
0: Is that the secret?
4: Well, we have a good hack where we always make sure we're running late. So then if you're always running late, you don't really have time to delay.
0: All right. And are you going to be up at Port Macquarie as well?
4: Yeah, we're racing together. Yeah.
0: Okay.
4: Yep.
0: Then how do you think you'll go?
4: I think if the conditions are good, it should be a pretty good day. I'd like to get it done in about 9 hours, so, yeah, it should be good.
3: We've both got a good coach.
0: Right, okay, who's your coach?
3: Shout out to Scott Ashcroft.
0: Scott Ashcroft. Where's he? He isn't in the water?
3: No,
0: or is he in a canoe or something?
3: No, he'd be in his bed right now. But he's done the hard work before us.
0: Well, fair enough. Well, all the best with the swim. Thanks very much, fellas. Cheers.
1: Doesn't that sound like fun? And the Port Macquarie Ironman, so 15th of October. So those guys have about a month or so to keep training. Cold this morning, but that's the secret, isn't it? Bit of Vaseline around the, where. the wetsuit and always be running late so you can't think about it and just jump straight in. I love it. Get on down and say hello to Nick. He'll be there this morning. We'll be there until 11 o'clock this morning. I'll head down after we get off air here and we'll keep crossing to Nick to see who he comes across there at Wollongong Harbour at this lovely time of the morning. It's very nice to get out and about and see what you guys are up to while you're listening to the radio on your phones or in your cars or whatever it is. It's still too early, so never fear, we'll play some too early trivia. Are you ready for question number one? For too early trivia,

0: on this Friday, the 18th of September. It's kind of easy this morning, sort of. Let's see how we go. Question number one, the number to call if you'd like to play, 1-300-973-300. This news report hit TV screens 56 years ago today.
1: The acid rock musician died today in a London hospital, apparently from an overdose of drugs. During his short career, he flailed his electric guitar into some of the most unusual sounds of an unusual music.
2: In just the past 4 years, he became one of the best-known, highest-paid artists in recording history. An astonishing performer whose on-stage gyrations could make Elvis Presley look like a P.E. teacher.
0: Oh, who made Elvis Presley look like a P.E. teacher? Sadly dying on this day 56 years ago. Who is it? 1-300-973-300. Ollie is in Ulladulla. Ollie, good morning.
3: G'day, Mel.
0: Are your harbour rivals Wollongong's harbour?
3: It certainly does.
0: Yeah, too right. It's a beautiful spot. Mm.
3: It is beautiful. It is beautiful. It's so nice hearing all the chipper voices of early morning people down out and about, isn't it?
0: There's something about early morning people. It's a bit of a cult, Ollie, I've got to say, early morning people. They are so upbeat and happy.
3: Absolutely.
0: Yeah. Wish I was one of them. I'm only up because I have to be.
3: Well, yeah, it's a pretty good masquerade you put on.
0: It's all about coffee. Ollie, did you hear that clue?
3: I did hear the clue, and I think it's probably Jimi Hendrix.
0: It is. It's Jimi Hendrix, indeed. So sad. And so extraordinary to think that he was only in the public eye for, you know, 4 years at the most before he died.
3: Yeah, he only did a couple of albums, really, didn't they?
0: Yeah.
3: Three albums, maybe? Yeah.
0: And yet, you know, more than icon status, almost. Incredible. Jimi Hendrix, very sad, dying on this day, aged just 27. Ollie, question number two. What's the only place on the east coast of Australia to have two lighthouses in the one spot?
3: Oh. That's a good question, isn't it?
0: Thank you, Ollie.
3: I can't think where that would be. I think it's too early for me. I'm thinking it might be down a bit further south. I'm thinking somewhere like... When you say they're in the south, it's too early for me, Mel.
0: Okay.
3: I'm thinking it might be somewhere like Maruya, like, because there's Maruya, isn't there one on Maruya Head, and then there's one on the island off Maruya. But no, it's too early.
0: Too early. Don't worry, obviously, you being an early morning person, you'll just take that in your stride and you'll hop off happy as Larry, happy as Ollie, and continue in your early morning good spirits. Thanks, Ollie. See ya.
3: Have a good day. Bye. Bye.
0: Okay, here is Gordon in Wollongong. Hi, Gordon.
4: Hey, how you doing?
0: Yeah, not bad. What is the only place on the east coast of Australia to have two lighthouses in the one spot in the same little precinct?
4: You had me stumped with this one, but I think it's Wollongong.
0: It is, it's Wollongong. Yes, two lighthouses. So there's the little one there in the harbour, and then there's the one on Flagstaff Hill. We've done a whole thing about it. I'd go into it, but we don't have time because the news is coming. But, yes, we're the only place to have two lighthouses in the one spot. Gordon, question number three. Slender Weaver, Timor Black and Old Hammy Eye are all types of what?
4: Can you say it again?
0: Yeah, sure. Slender Weaver, Timor Black and Old Hammy Eye are all types of what?
4: I'll say tea.
0: Oh, no, not tea. Oh, sorry, Gordon. See ya. Oh, we've got Michael in Basin View. Oh, wait. Come on, little system. I click and it doesn't happen for a while. A little slow. Michael in Basin View. Hello, good morning.
5: Good morning. How are you?
0: Very well, thank you. I'm scared because the news needs to happen. Slender Weaver, Timor Black and Old Hammy Eye are all types of what?
5: Oh, I went looking for a Timor Black and I didn't buy it because it was too expensive. It's a bag comping bamboo.
0: Bamboo, yes it is. Because you'd never believe it, Michael. It's World Bamboo Day.
5: Oh, really?
0: Yes, it is. Oh, really? I know. Aren't you pleased you know that now?
5: I'll have to pull out my

0: And the chopping board.
1: Well, now you know it's World Bamboo Day. You can do whatever you do to celebrate bamboo. Okay, here we go. See, look, listen to ABC Illawarra Breakfast, people. It will really set you up for your day. World Bamboo Day. Here we go. And the winner for the week is... It's Warren. I think it's Warren in Wollongong, isn't it? Yeah. Hi. There we go. Winner for the week. Nice one, Michael. Have a lovely day.
0: Thank
1: See you later.
0: Have a good day.
1: Bye. Michael in Basin View. Congratulations to Warren in Wollongong. We will keep crossing to Nick at Wollongong Harbour. Make sure you get down and say g'day. No excuses. And if you are in the vicinity, just pop by. Nick would love to say hello. Right now, though, it's news time. Good morning, Kelly Fuller with ABC Illawarra News. Cheryl Grimmer's family is demanding detailed answers after the state's top prosecutor upheld the decision to abandon the prosecution over her 1970 disappearance from Ferrymeadow Beach. A man was charged with her abduction and murder in 2017, but the case collapsed 2 years later when admissions he made to police as a 17-year-old were excluded. After conducting a review, the Director of Public Prosecutions told the family the 2019 ruling cannot reasonably be challenged and has offered to meet with the family to explain the decision. Cheryl's brother Ricky Nash says the family wants a written response to each of its 54 submissions before deciding whether to meet with the DPP.
2: We want everything in black and white first because we are considering our legal position, obviously moving ahead. We want everything in black and white. We've been transparent and honest all the way through. They've not played the same game.
1: A man's been taken to hospital in a stable condition after allegedly being stabbed by a woman in Berkeley. Grace Crivellaro reports.
3: Police say the 39-year-old man was allegedly stabbed on Nottingham Street yesterday afternoon. He was treated by paramedics for two stab wounds before being taken to Wollongong Hospital in a stable condition. It's alleged the pair were known to each other. A crime scene was established and investigations are underway. Anyone with information is urged to contact police or Crime Stoppers.
1: Southern Highlands businesses warned federal changes to working holiday visas could deepen regional labour shortages. Labour plans to tighten access to the program as part of its push to reduce net overseas migration to 225,000 a year by 2028. Business Southern Highlands Chair Greg Walsh says local vineyards, farms and hospitality venues rely heavily on backpackers because there are not enough local workers. He says wine producers are particularly vulnerable because grapes must be harvested within a narrow window.
4: They can't get products harvested. They may as well not plant it in the first place. Or if it's already planted, then often it just withers.
1: Wallandilly Independent Judy Hannan has accused the New South Wales government of shutting down debate over controversial changes to the state's gun laws. Ms Hannan was among several MPs waiting to speak when debate on a crossbench motion to overturn part of the reforms was ended after 30 minutes. She says hundreds of constituents have raised concerns about the impact on farmers, sporting shooters and firearm businesses.
5: So I was hoping to put on the record for my community that this movement and this disallowment was to stop the buyback. It was to put that money back into community infrastructure.
1: Independent Sydney MP Alex Greenwich says the introduction of new cannabis laws is a historic moment for those who legally use the psychoactive drug. The laws which passed State Parliament yesterday will allow motorists with a cannabis prescription to drive with 50 nanograms or less of the drug in their system. Mr Greenwich, who has long campaigned for the changes, says it's about recognising the rights of responsible cannabis users who use it for medical purposes. An architect and bushfire survivor has unveiled a fire-resistant tiny home he says can provide affordable homes for communities prone to natural disasters. Adriano Pupielli's family had to evacuate their home in Manyana by boat during the 2020 Black Summer bushfires. The experience led Mr Pupielli to create Casa Manyana, a modular tiny home that meets the second highest level under Australia's bushfire construction rating system. Mr Pupielli says the tiny home comes flat-packed to help communities rebuild in areas with difficult terrain.
6: It's basically just a stack of plywood sheets that can fit on the back of a one-ton ute. So it's very compact and able to be then pulled off the ute and carried down a small track or, you know, difficult to access site.
1: Acting RFS Shoalhaven District Manager Superintendent David Bartlett says while the design is inspiring, residents

0: can't rely on the design of that home to survive a bushfire.
1: Bushfire construction materials are always improving, but you know, on the worst days that we have a catastrophic fire day, there's no home that will be, you know, save you from a fire. So having a bushfire survival plan is still one of the most important things that we can do to prepare.
0: And the Rural Fire Service is urging Illawarra residents to prepare their homes for the bushfire season during Get Ready Weekend. Local stations will open, allowing residents to discuss survival plans and property preparation with volunteer firefighters. District Manager Superintendent Martin Surrey says there are five key steps people can take.
2: Trim overhanging trees and shrubs, mow the grass and remove the cuttings, remove material that can burn around your home, clear and remove debris and leaves from gutters surrounding your home, and prepare a sturdy hose and hoses that will reach around your home.
0: And Mel, that's our latest local news. We'll have another full bulletin at 7:30.
3: Thanks so much, Kel. Yeah, so as we've been hearing, a bit nippy out there at Wollongong Harbour and a bit chilly everywhere, but it will warm up to a beautiful day, I'm sure. Steph Spackman there at the Bureau of Meteorology. Hey, Steph.
4: Good morning, Mel.
3: So, yeah, cold this morning in places, like really cold, but it will warm up, won't it?
4: It is. So down at Wollongong today, it got to 3 degrees currently. It's just 5 degrees, but the slight little tiny bit of breeze you can feel is making you feel about 2.5 degrees. So, a little bit chilly out there, and it was below freezing as you get up onto the higher elevated areas with -2 at Goulburn. But it is a big high pressure system over the area at the moment, bringing us clear skies, calm winds and a very sunny day, and looking at a top of 22 to 24 degrees along the coast, and as we get up about 20 to 22 degrees up on the southern tablelands.
3: Okay, and then the weekend ahead, just getting warmer until we reach sort of a Sunday and into Monday.
4: That's right. So that high will slowly move across, still warming up a little bit as we go across the weekend, looking at a top of 29 to 30 degrees and maybe even 31 degrees on Sunday. And that will continue. But there is a southerly change which will come up the coast on Monday, which will drop temperatures a little bit. But definitely a very warm and sunny spring weekend, so a really good one to get out and about and enjoy some outdoor activities.
3: Yeah, absolutely. And finally, on the coastal waters, I think the water's looking very calm and it seems very still right now. What's the situation?
4: Yes, that is right. So very light winds with a northwest to northwesterly increasing to about 15 to 25 k's in the morning. And then becoming westerly at 25 to 35 k's in the afternoon. So that will be going through. So I should put that in knots, actually, shouldn't I? Northeasterly at 10 to 15 knots and then reaching up to 20 knots in the evening. Winds reaching up to 25 knots offshore south of Port Kembla in the evening. Seas will be below a metre, and we have a swell that's a southerly at 2 metres. And that's pretty much the condition for the entire weekend out in the water.
3: Beautiful. Oh, gee, we've got a lovely weekend ahead. Thanks so much, Steph.
4: Thank you, Mel.
3: Steph Spackman there at the Bureau of Meteorology. Traffic. The good news is traffic's looking pretty good as well. Typical for a Friday, not many cars on the road at all, and all the major arterial routes into Sydney, further south, all looking good. And in and around Wollongong, no issues at all at this early stage of the morning. I will keep an eye on things for you throughout the morning. Thanks so much to Greg. Mel, I can attest to the benefits of jumping into cold water as I did in Finland when the water was a mere 10 degrees. Oh, my goodness. That's more than bracing. That feels like someone's stuck a knife in you. Of course, follow this then with 10 minutes in a sauna. Reduces inflation. Great for the mind, body and soul. Thanks so much for that. Keep your texts coming in. We've got some community service announcements now. Bruce from the Illawarra Rhododendron and Rainforest Gardens. Hey, Bruce.
5: Morning, Mel. It's the weather sounds going to be great this weekend. What was it? Perfect, warm and sunny spring weekend. Definitely the time to come up and visit the Rhododendron and Rainforest Gardens. The deciduous trees are starting to have new leaves, so they're looking lovely. Japanese maples, the lawns are looking fantastic. Our crab apples, which will rival cherry blossoms anywhere, are starting to come out and they look great. Azaleas, our 70-metre walk of azaleas is out and glowing. The rhododendrons, reds, pinks, whites, you name it, and our beautiful varieas, they're looking stunning at the moment. We've got some for sale, which we've brought in from a specialist grower, and some that I've grown from cuttings at the

0: gardens. All the money we make from those selling those goes towards the gardens. We've got a self-guided walk of the garden itself, or rainforest, and we've also got a guided walk of the rainforest on Saturdays and Sundays, 11 a.m. You can go through, book through Eventbrite, or just turn up at the time. And echidnas, water dragons, kookaburras, lyrebirds, everything's out and about on those walks, so it's fantastic. We've got Betty Boop, the coffee van, there this weekend. Picnics and barbies, great time to come up over the weekend and have a picnic or a barbie. And we've got some of our volunteers will be there all weekend, so come and meet us. You can find us up on New Mount Pleasant Road. You head up towards the escarpment until you hit the T intersection with Parish Avenue, then turn left, and we're about 200 metres on the right. $5 for adults. We're open 10 a.m. to 5 p.m. Hope to see everybody there over the weekend, and I'll drop down and see Nick and yourself about 8 o'clock this morning as I'm wandering through the
1: Oh,
0: harbour if I get the chance. It'd be
1: yeah,
0: good.
1: look forward to it, Bruce. That'd be lovely. Thank you. See you, Bruce. Now we've got Keena from the Shoalhaven Community Choir about a couple of fundraisers you've got going on, Keena.
2: Well, yes, thanks, Mel. We've got two fundraising events by the Shoalhaven Community Choir and supporting Neuroblastoma Australia and Kids Cancer, and this is Childhood Cancer Awareness Month. So the first one was a sing-along at the Wesley Centre Nowra, and that's tomorrow, Saturday the 19th, 2 o'clock, $20 at the door, including afternoon tea, raffles. And the second one is at the Players Theatre Bomaderry, and that's a concert, Legends of Stage and Screen, featuring songs from musicals and movies. And that's on Sunday the 20th, Players Theatre Bomaderry, from 2 o'clock to 5:30. Tickets are $35 or $30 for seniors and concessions, children under 16, $15. For this one, the bookings are essential by tri-booking. And these are both fundraising for Neuroblastoma Australia and Kids Cancer Projects. So that's this one at Players Theatre Sunday and the Wesley Centre on tomorrow from 2 o'clock. And thanks for that, Mel.
1: Thanks very much, Keena. Now we've got Lindsay from the Wollongong Wind Band. Morning, Lindsay.
3: Oh, good morning, Mel. Thanks for taking this call. Yeah, we've just a final reminder for our concert tomorrow afternoon. It's at 2 o'clock. The Wollongong Wind Band and the Conservatorium Wind Symphonic Band. So the two bands together at 2 o'clock, Fig Tree Anglican Church, Gibson Road, Fig Tree. Afternoon tea is provided. Should be a great afternoon. And we look forward to sharing this with the community. Thanks, Mel.
1: Thanks, Lindsay. And Rob from the Licorice All Sorts about the exhibition at the Old Courthouse. You're just there at the harbour, Rob.
4: Yeah, hi, Mel. We're heading down there to set up today. The exhibition starts tonight, so launch for 6 o'clock. Everyone welcome. And tomorrow between 9 and 4 and Sunday between 9 and 4. We've got 10 artists busily getting their collections together. And they're such a variety of work, painting, photography, printmaking, all sorts of different art and some really beautiful pieces of art. So come down and enjoy a bit of inspiration.
1: Fantastic. Thanks so much, Rob.
4: Thanks, Mel.
1: That's Rob from Licorice All Sorts about the exhibition on at the Old Courthouse there, just across the road from Belmore Basin. You are listening to ABC Illawarra with me, Melinda James. Next up, we'll head down to Wollongong Harbour where Nick Weinberger will see who he's rustled up now. Who's out and about this morning? That's after this from Donna Summer. This is I Feel Love. We're heading towards 6:45 on this Friday morning.

0: Donna Summer with I Feel Love. It's 12 minutes away from 7. If you've just joined us this morning, what we're doing is busting out of hibernation. The weather's glorious, if a little bit chilly, but it's going to be a beautiful day. It's Get Ready Weekend this weekend for the RFS. The flags will go up, not this weekend, but next weekend. We're all gearing up for summer and hurtling into spring. And so we thought we'd head down to Wollongong Harbour and hang out there for a while. Nick Reinberger's been down there. And Nick, who have you rustled up for us now?
1: Well, Mel, this morning we're looking to talk to some of the people that not only use the harbour but walk around it and swim in it and the rest of it. And, you know, one of the regulars is the Man Walk, and we've spoken to plenty of the people from the Man Walk. And it turns out the man from the Man Walk that we've got at the desk here, Dave Riolo, is also the founder and managing director of Titan Sports Management. So I've got plenty to talk about. G'day, Dave. How are you going?
2: Good morning, and what a beautiful day down here. You've done well getting out of the office.
1: Isn't it magnificent? Word.
2: No, it is. It's been a beautiful morning, the sun coming up, and there's plenty of people out walking the Blue Mile. We're very lucky down here.
1: Yeah. How often is the Man Walk a part of your week?
2: Every Friday morning. We meet at 5:45 down at North Wollongong at the pavilion there, and all different guys from all walks of life, some young guys, some older guys in their 70s, and it's just a bit of a walk around. Some know each other, some don't, and go from there.
1: What does it do for you every week?
2: Gets me out of bed one day at least, early. It's actually just good to get away and have a yarn if you want, or just go for a walk. And when you have to be somewhere and meet some people and people are waiting for you, it's always a good thing, I think. Adds a little bit to my week, takes a bit of the stress at times, and sometimes put things in perspective when we get really busy and running around like a madman.
1: You wouldn't have been a stranger to discipline, though. I mean, you played professional rugby league for quite a while, so is getting up and staying fit still important to you?
2: It is, but I probably don't... I'm not as disciplined as I used to be fair, but it's not too bad. It's good. I want to get fitter and that, but it's hard with... you always make excuses. You always get too busy, so, yeah. Next project.
1: What was the transition like for you to go from playing professional sport to making a career outside of the game?
2: Oh, mate, it was hard at first, but I think as well for me, my body wasn't in really good shape, so I'd done a fair bit of damage to it playing rugby league. So it sort of was a natural evolution, and I ended up in a job I'd never really knew much about or had any desire to be. I probably thought I'd be on your side of the desk. I always thought I'd work in the media, to be honest.

0: You did work for the media for a while. You worked for Channel 9 for Win.
1: Yeah. Did a bit there and some radio stuff as well. So I've always enjoyed that. But, yeah, I ended up on the player management path and working with young athletes. And it's good. It keeps you in focus with the game, but also has some interesting things. My book would be very interesting. The one that I could actually publish that wouldn't get me sued, that would be the interesting one. But, yeah, it's been an interesting road. I've had some highs and lows with some players at different times, guys like Todd Carney and Anthony Minicello and Paul Gallen.
0: You've had a hell of a roster. You know, Paul Gallen, Anthony Minicello, Ryan Girdler, the Morris brothers, Carmichael Hunt, and, of course, Jai Arrow. Are you the point man for him at the moment? How's that going for you?
1: If I'm brutally honest, it's been the most difficult year of my working life in the past 27 years. It's a horrendous situation, but it's funny, in one of the worst situations I've ever encountered, the absolute love and generosity and the humanity I've seen from the rugby league community and the wider sporting community, and then the actual wider community in general, has been really heartwarming, and actually it makes me really privileged to be in this position, to have seen this firsthand. We've had a fundraising campaign going since we had Jai July, and we had his big birthday celebration, and there's been numerous other companies have donated a lot of money, and you've got the My Guardian dinner tonight in Sydney, and they're donating $30,000 to his cause, and we have a big gala dinner next Tuesday at the Star, which is sort of the culmination of our fundraising, and there's 650 to 700 people up there in the ballroom, and that's been big. So yes, I've been busy. I have worked out I don't want to be an event planner, and I don't want to work in hospitality. Well, it's been great.
0: I tell you what, that moment when he ran onto the field for the final time, game number 100, I don't think anybody's going to forget that in a hurry. Were you a part of organising that? Is that what's
1: the NRL? Actually, that Wayne Bennett did that. I was there that night, and I was privileged enough to be in the box with the Prime Minister, and Ray Martin was there, and all sorts, Peter Vallandis, and a lot of dignitaries, and it was a special night. Mate, I struggled to see him walk out between the tears. It was a difficult and emotional night. I don't think there was a dry eye in the house. And, it's really heartbreaking. He's got a one-year-old daughter, and he's just turned 31, and, he's being, everyone can see his decline. It's very, very difficult. And but he's the same guy. His brain's the same. He's working hard. He's fighting it. And all we can do is support him and love him and work through that. But it has been a difficult time, but also a really positive time in a really negative situation.
0: I know. It's one of those interesting things we see in emergencies, that this is where we're at our best, in a way, in a disaster, whether it's a personal disaster or something like a black summer or, floods in Taree or whatever it turns out to be. This is where we're united.
1: Australians do that well, and I think we have to remember that and just be kind.
0: Yeah.
1: There's always someone worse off than us, but that community is what keeps us going. And I know with Jai, one of the strongest things for him, a real pillar in his life at the moment, has been the South Sydney Club, and being able to go in there every day, still train with the boys, laugh with those mates, and they take the mickey out of him and tease him and all that sort of stuff, which is great. It's an Australian way, isn't it?
0: Yeah. You know people love you when they're taking the piss.
1: Yeah, well, if they're not doing it, there's a question.
0: It's ABC Illawarra. Nick Reinberger with you. We're live at the desk here just outside the Lavendi Cafe at Wollongong Harbour, and we're talking about the Friday Man Walk, and Dave Riolo is part of the walk, and he's also one of the significant player managers within the NRL. Now, let's get back to the game. I mean, we've talked about your own transition. How important is that to look not only at how much money an athlete's getting out of the game, but what happens afterwards? Do you manage that part of it? Like their qualifications and what they're thinking about doing afterwards?
1: Yeah, we try and facilitate that as best we can. Obviously, everyone has to make their own choices, and some guys will study and work and plan, and other guys will live day by day, no matter what you tell them. So it's always a case-by-case scenario. But there is a lot of money in the game now, and if we can encourage players to invest well and also invest in their education and improving their qualifications, well, then you're hopefully left with a decent future after it. And it's a different world now. That it's a full-time professional. It's a legitimate job, a legitimate pathway, and they can make a lot of money in a short period of time, but they have to work really hard for it. And there also is

0: the case that a lot of them don't have long careers. It's 2 or 3 years you might make.
1: Make it while you can, because you never know when that cruciate ligament's going to...
0: Well, that's common too. The surgeons, they love October because all the leagues send an AFL all sports go in for their grease and oil change and their tune-ups and limb replacements, basically, and go from there.
1: Yeah, the game's going through some interesting changes. I was looking at the news last night, and the Warriors are so successful that they're looking at a second team from New Zealand. But of course, the big one is the entry of Papua New Guinea. And there's this weird thing where there was this kind of, great, bring on the New Guinea team. They're just obsessed with rugby league. But all of a sudden, that attitude seems to have turned around because there's this perceived unfairness that players can get paid twice as much because it's tax-free. How would you like to enter into that debate, Dave?
0: Yeah, it's an interesting one. It depends which you want me to take, the negative or the positive.
1: Have you got some players putting their hands up?
0: There'll be some players. But look, it's going to be a difficult time. At the moment, they're getting a little bit of joy in the free market. But they still have to put a full roster together. And, you know, it's going to be more expensive for some people to live there. They've got to move their whole lives there. No one knows what it's like living in a compound. And, yeah, there is that tax-free benefit at the start, but I think that'll even itself out. I think if they didn't have that, I think they'd be at a huge disadvantage and probably really struggle to attract players. So, look, I think it's more a wait-and-see approach. I don't know if I'm ready to jump and live there myself, but we'll see how we go.
1: And what about the Bears? Do you think they've got a chance of success? I was living in WA when the last rugby league team started there and then... died.
0: Why? Well, died because of the war, the Super League war. Don't mention the war.
1: But, yeah,
0: It was actually violent.
1: That was a sad time. Yeah.
0: You would know them being in Western Australia. The commercial aspects of their club are very, very solid. Mm. The backing of the community, the money in that state ensures.
1: And the expats from South Africa and from New Zealand and that kind of thing.
0: 100%. They're going to go well off the field straight away. It might take them a little bit longer on the field, but once they've had those foundations that are built, and already they're in the top half dozen in sponsorship, in membership. They've taken off their sponsors and nuts.
1: Wow, okay.
0: Because there's money in Perth and WA. Okay. And if they can tap into that mining sector and get some of Gina's money, maybe they might be all right.
1: All right, Dave, been an absolute pleasure to have you at the desk. Mel and... I don't know whether you want to join in the conversation, but I think I might have exhausted Dave and his treasure trove of stories.
2: Well, he's got to go on the rest of his man walk, surely. They don't walk for 10 minutes, do they?
1: Is there more of the man walk to come,
0: We left at 5:45 this morning.
2: Oh, sorry.
0: We're done and dusted. I'm giving up my coffee time, but I'm just actually looking to expand my business. I'm thinking of moving into basketball. So do you know any good young kids from Illawarra who might be looking for an agent?
2: Oh, I might know one or two.
0: Yeah, I know there's a nice young boy from Smiths Hill. There's Archie Langford. So I'm going to keep my eye on him anyway. Keep a very close eye on that boy.
1: Mel is one of our basketball experts, Dave. So, look, maybe she could be a consultant for you. So,
0: Well, I lived with Dean McDonald and all the Hawks guys for a few years, so I'm sort of right into that space. Thank you very much for having me today. I greatly appreciate it, and it's good to get out of bed on a beautiful day.
2: Yeah. Oh, thanks for being with us, Dave. That's so fabulous. What a gorgeous thing. I can't wait to get down there and join you, Nick. We're about to hit the news, only an hour to go, and I'll come down and see you. Well, we'll
1: catch
2: you again very soon.
1: Thanks, Mel. Thanks, Dave. See you later,
0: Nick.
1: Mate.
0: Appreciate it.
2: David Riolo, of course, former Illawarra Steelers player, now sports agent, and, of course, man walker there on the Man Walk meeting every Friday morning at 5:45. We'll head to Nick again, see who he's got for us next time down there at Wollongong Harbour. It could be you. Get down and say g'day. I'll head down as well after 8 o'clock. Lots of other things to talk about, though. Labor, of course, revealing its plan to bring down migration. We'll talk to a local migration agent about what kind of impact some of these changes could have locally here in the Illawarra. That and plenty more coming your way after the news. It is now 7 o'clock on ABC Illawarra.

0: Illegal cannabis users to drive with small amounts of the drug in their system. Charlie McLean reports.
1: Changes to the state's road laws passed yesterday allow people with a medicinal cannabis prescription to drive with 50 nanograms or less of THC in their system. Eligible drivers will need to register and complete an online education program about cannabis driving. Independent Sydney MP Alex Greenwich, a long-time advocate for the change, says it's an historic moment for the state's roughly 300,000 medicinal cannabis users.
2: People who are responsible citizens, responsible drivers.
1: The NRMA is against the move, arguing it makes the state's roads more dangerous.
0: A woman will face court today after a newborn's body was found in a bin in Western Sydney last month. Tony Ibrahim reports.
3: Police believe the baby boy's body could have been inside the bin at the Auburn apartment complex for up to 36 hours. A neighbour found it naked and placed inside a plastic bag about 3 weeks ago. At the time, police urged the mother to go to a hospital for medical care. Police say an investigation led them to an apartment on Harrow Road in Auburn yesterday. A 24-year-old woman, who is believed to be the baby's mother, was taken to hospital for assessment. She's since been charged with mother alone, concealed birth by disposing body.
0: Ferry passengers are being told to expect longer wait times and slow ferries today as a pay dispute between unions and operator Transdev continues. Maritime Union of Australia members are seeking a 5% pay increase but failed to reach a deal during talks with Transdev yesterday. As part of the industrial action, ferries will travel slowly at speeds no more than 10 knots, meaning there'll be longer travel times. Transport for New South Wales Coordinator General Howard Collins says commuters can also expect last-minute cancellations.
4: It does mean if you're running slower, it means ferries take longer to get there and therefore crews are used up more, and therefore there will be further cancellations because you're not doing the round trip as fast as you thought. Therefore, it's going to delay services and have a knock-on effect.
0: The former Deputy Secretary of the Immigration Department, Abul Rizvi, has backed the government's plan to detain and deport visa overstayers so long as it's done sensibly. There are currently nearly 80,000 people in the country illegally. The government says it'll employ 100 new enforcement officers to remove them and turn hotels into detention facilities. Mr. Rizvi says it's critical that compliance officers wear plain clothes, have warrants and are highly trained to avoid issues.
5: If this is done properly and carefully, well calibrated, I don't see it as bad policy. It is important that the visa system can be sensibly, carefully enforced.
0: ASIO boss Mike Burgess says not enough was done to address anti-Semitism in Australia in the wake of the October 7 terror attack, which allowed the issue to worsen. The domestic spy chief says politicians, the media and figures like himself should have more directly addressed the problem at the time. In a podcast with broadcaster Neil Mitchell, Mr. Burgess says too many people were conflating the actions of the State of Israel with Australia's Jewish community.
6: By all means, be critical of the State of Israel, but actually say, but we're not talking about Australians or people of Jewish faith. They're different. So I think more people could have stood up and said, we can't accept this. And unfortunately, that did not happen.
0: The federal government has sought advice on whether it should ban smart glasses in Commonwealth workplaces. Isabella Tolhurst reports.
7: With growing community backlash over the increased availability of smart glasses, the government has made its first move to rein in the technology. Finance Minister Katie Gallagher has asked for advice on the use of smart glasses in Commonwealth buildings and whether they should be prohibited. She says the covert recording devices raise security and privacy concerns. It's part of a broader suite of measures to put guardrails around technology and AI, with the government also opening consultation on national AI standards. The proposed rules would impose safety, security and transparency conditions on AI training in Australia.
0: Prime Minister Benjamin Netanyahu has called for the citizenship of the Israeli directors of a film about killings in Gaza to be revoked. Middle East correspondent Caitlin Kelly reports.
8: Oscar-winning Israeli filmmakers who documented mass killings in Gaza are facing a backlash at home. Yuval Abraham and Rachel Saw's documentary Naza includes testimonies from 24 soldiers who describe systematic killings of civilians in Gaza using AI systems. Prime Minister Benjamin Netanyahu has called for the revocation.

0: Of their citizenship. Despite protests outside the director's family's home in Israel, the international reaction has differed. The film won a special jury prize at Venice International Film Festival after a 25-minute standing ovation. Caitlin Kelly, ABC News, Jerusalem.
1: A senior European Union official has suggested that both Australia and New Zealand could follow Canada in becoming associate members of the bloc. Nick Parmiter reports.
2: This week, senior EU figures expressed their desire to see Canada become an associate member, with Prime Minister Mark Carney returning the sentiment in a speech to the European Parliament in Strasbourg. Overnight, European Parliament President Roberta Metsola has told the outlet Europe Today that Australia and New Zealand are other examples of relationships the bloc wants to deepen. It's not clear what being an associate member of the EU might entail, and it's anticipated Canada faces several hurdles towards becoming one. It comes as middle powers, like Canada, face major tensions with traditional ally the United States.
1: Buckingham Palace is in damage control after the publication of extracts from a tell-all memoir written by the Princess Diana's brother. Siam Valence reports from London.
3: Elle Spencer's upcoming memoir has revealed a string of explosive claims, including that King Charles sounded giddily elated, like a lottery winner, when he phoned after Princess Diana died. The Earl also writes that his sister contemplated taking her own life in her later years, but that her love for her sons stopped her. The claims extend a war of words between Earl Spencer and Buckingham Palace, which erupted earlier this week when the memoir's first extracts emerged. The book will be published next Tuesday.
1: Prince Harry has made his first public appearance since he and wife Meghan returned to live in Britain after 6 years in California. The royal attended the Invictus Spirit Awards in London, which are linked to the Invictus Games that he founded for wounded, injured and sick military veterans. He greeted attendees, posed for photos and told well-wishers that it was good to be back on British soil. The Bank of England has kept interest rates on hold at 3.75%. Six members of the Monetary Policy Committee, which makes the decision, voted to hold the rate, while the other three wanted an increase to 4%. The bank has indicated it could raise rates soon in order to dampen inflationary pressures brought on by the US-Israeli war on Iran. It comes after the US Federal Reserve raised interest rates for the first time in over 3 years by 25 basis points. Now, time for sport with Jared Coote.
4: The Sydney Swans will be without veteran Harry Cunningham for their home AFL preliminary final against Fremantle tonight. Cunningham suffered a calf strain at training this week and will join injured captain Callum Mills and forward Joel Amati on the sidelines. Defender Lewis Melican comes in for Mills, while Justin McInerney will play his first game since round 13 after recovering from a significant hamstring injury. Sydney also remains without five players suspended by the club. Fremantle will take an unchanged team into the match. Australian tennis player Adam Walton says the team is looking to make the most of its home court advantage in this weekend's Davis Cup tie against Poland in Brisbane. The winning nation will move into next year's World Group qualifiers. The Queenslander, Walton, is in contention to play his first Davis Cup match on a familiar court.
5: I really like Pat Rafter Arena. I was able to win a challenger there last year. I'm quite comfortable on that court, and I think all of us Australians are comfortable on that court, so I can't wait to, this weekend for us to go out and show what we've got.
4: And Australian golfer Adam Scott is one shot off the lead, heading into the second round of the European Tour event in Surrey, England.
1: Briefly in finance, the Australian share market is set to open higher later this morning, with the SPY 200 futures index up 0.7%, and the Australian dollar is higher at 70.1 US cents. Looking at the weather picture for New South Wales, the chance of showers along the far north coast, it'll be fine elsewhere. Sydney's weather, sunny, the chance of some early fog patches, a top of 23 degrees on the coast and 28 in the west. Right now it's 10 degrees on the coast, it's 8 degrees in Penrith, and the humidity is on 87%. Sunny tomorrow with a top of 28 and fine on Sunday. ABC News.
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8: Good morning, and on this glorious morning, Nick Reinberg has been lucky enough to pull the long straw and head on down to Wollongong Harbour to catch up with people. We've already heard, just before the news, a delightful conversation with David Riolo, probably well known to many of you as a former Illawarra Steelers player back in the day, and now one of the country's top rugby league and other sports agents, representing a stack of pretty high profile rugby league players. But a really interesting discussion about rugby league, about man walk. Who will Nick come up with next? So Nick's down there at Wollongong Harbour at Lavendi's. I'll be heading down just after 8 o'clock this morning, and we'll be with you. Amy will be here in the chair, anchoring the program from 8:30 until 11, and Nick and I will just wander around and chat to people. So come on down if you've got nothing else to do. Even if you do, drop that and come down anyway and say hello to us on what is shaping up to be an absolutely picture-perfect morning in Wollongong and really across the Illawarra. So pretty still right now. We will see some westerly winds kind of pick up and become the prevailing feature of the weather over the coming days. But look, in the meantime, a really, really beautiful start to the day. What we're looking at is low to mid 20s, the maximum temperatures for today. The weekend ahead, glorious, 23 to 29. Some westerly winds about across Saturday and Sunday, but 23 to 29 for Saturday, 26 to 31 for Sunday. And finally, on Monday, a change sweeping through. The winds will shift in the morning and then a high chance of showers Monday afternoon and evening, but still pretty pleasant for the first part of the day at least. And on the coastal waters, lovely as well. It looks like pretty still and quite flat at the moment. It looked positively glassy there at Wollongong Harbour. Loads of things to talk about. After the news at 7:30, we'll run through some of Labor's migration changes with a local migration agent, which will be interesting in terms of how prospective migrants and people who are here are currently feeling about some of these changes to visa applications, etc., that are Labor's bid to reduce the rate of growth in migration here in this country. That's coming up after 7:30. And up next, we're going to talk more about the price of petrol. We started that discussion yesterday, but a lot of people concerned about the rising price of diesel and where it might end up. So that's coming up too. John Pearson from the Transport Management Centre. G'day, John.
9: Hi, Mel. No major crashes or delays at Unanderra. Just seeing a bit of traffic on Five Islands Road to the west of the motorway. Otherwise, you're moving well on all majors throughout the Illawarra. No real issues at this time of the morning. From the Highlands to the city, you're also travelling well on the Hume motorway right through to the M5 and M7. That early traffic has eased up on the northern end of the motorway. Just some traffic building up through Preston's and Casula once you hit the M5. Looking at the trains, they're on or near to time this morning. Services on both the South Coast and Southern Highlands lines running on or near to time. Always good to plan ahead, check the latest with the Transport app or see transportnsw.info for all your public transport information. And Melinda, for the latest on the roads, it's livetraffic.com.
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7: On ABC Illawarra, this is Melinda James.
8: Yes, hello and a very good morning to you. Yesterday we talked a little about the price of petrol and some of you were reporting extremely high prices. Everywhere, diesel, some places over $2.90 at the moment, but other places a little cheaper than that. It looks like it's varying from about $2.65 to about $2.91.9 here in Wollongong at least. And some of you hearing alarming reports from service station owners that they might see diesel rise to well over $3 and approach $4. Look, who knows? That's based on nothing. But what we are seeing is a bunch of different things leading to petrol prices creeping up and up and up. Rowan Lee, of course, is the CEO of the Australasian Convenience and Petroleum Marketers Association, representing service station operators, and joins me now. Rowan, good morning.
10: Good morning, Melinda.
8: Look, we have seen a big jump in the last little while, and there are a few things at play here, aren't there?
10: There's a number of factors, Melinda, and we should probably start with the international price. And most of our diesel comes out of Asia. About a third of our diesel actually comes out of the Republic of Korea or South Korea. But over half of our oil, diesel included, comes out of Singapore, either refined or traded. And the price there in the last 3 months has gone up about $47 US. So we're talking like from $127 US a barrel to $175. To put in context, the 52-week low is $77, and the high in the crisis back in March was $232. So we're now at $175. So that's what's driving it. But interestingly, what we've found in the last week is that the wholesale price, otherwise known as the terminal gate price in Sydney, which is where you get your fuel from, the wholesale price of diesel has gone up 17 cents just in the past week.
8: Okay. And so these fluctuations are things people have to contend with. But what people are getting the sense that it's going to remain this high for some time, that this isn't a spike necessarily. What's your view?
10: Well, the prices have been rising since about the 14th of August. So this is a very long increase. But I've got to say, over the last 3 or 4 days, it has gone up significantly more. So where the relief comes, you know, I'm not going to predict oil prices or petrol prices at the Bowser. But, you know, what we had was something counterintuitive back earlier in the year, where from sort of mid-May to the end of June, we had a six-week decline in prices. So things gradually went down over a six-week period, then suddenly came up again, dropped down again. But now we're on an upward incline.
8: Now, there's a lot of concern about what's going on in relation to Saudi oil exports, that east-west pipeline that has become crucial since the Strait of Hormuz has been closed. People must be watching that with great interest and trepidation as well, I suppose. If that pipeline was to be cut off because of this escalation of conflict with the Houthis and the pro-Tehran militias in Iraq, what would be the consequence, Ron?
10: Yeah, Melinda, it's really hard to read, but everything has a knock-on effect. And so what you might find is, go to another theatre, but I understand something like 25 refineries in Russia have been hit by drones. Now, what degree that they've been knocked out temporarily or permanently, we don't know, but, you know, that could be up to about 30% of Russian oil. Now, why does that matter? Well, for example, Turkey relies upon Russian oil. Now, if Turkey can't rely on Russian oil but have to seek oil from somewhere else, that puts demand on other areas, and it could be areas like, you know, Saudi Arabia. Now, the pipeline from the east coast to the west coast of Saudi Arabia to the Red Sea, that was both gas and oil. They've taken the gas out, so it's just running oil now. Now, if they can't move ships down through the Red Sea because of the Houthis, they have to look for another way to get that oil out. Now, that could be through the Suez Canal and through the Mediterranean. Now, that's okay if you're in Europe, but if you're in Australia, you're probably adding on another 2 weeks at least to get the oil to Asia.
8: And that's cost, yes? It's not just time, it's money.
10: Yeah, it's time, money, and insurance also. So all those costs get factored in. So it's a world, what we're dealing with, you know, you're just filling up your car, it seems pretty simple, but what you're putting in your car is a worldwide commodity that's traded worldwide. So, and it's in demand worldwide. So that's the sort of atmosphere we're dealing with at the moment.
8: So just finally, Rowan, at the moment we can expect prices to probably keep climbing a little, especially in relation to diesel, and they're not going to come down anytime soon. Is that a fair assessment of the future, at least the short-term future?
10: Yeah, that's a fair assessment, Melinda. And I think, you know, what we were saying back in March was that this whole conflict is going to have a very, very long tail to it. And it's not going to be over in a matter of weeks or months. It's going to go on for some time. So, unfortunately, motorists are going to be paying a bit more at the Bowser than what they probably should need to. But, you know, we are dealing with a worldwide conflict, conflict which is having impact worldwide with oil prices.
8: Yeah, that we were told was going to be over within days. Now here we are.
10: Never believe a tweet.
8: Yeah, probably good life advice. Rowan Lee, thank you so much for your time.
10: Thanks, Melinda.
8: CEO of the Australasian Convenience and Petroleum Marketers Association, Rowan Lee, someone who knows all too well what the high price of diesel can do to businesses and flow on effects. Mark Nelson, truck driver based in the Shoalhaven, got three trucks operating. Mark, hello.
11: Morning, Mel. How are you?
8: Yeah, how are you finding things right now? This price of diesel just keeps climbing up and up and up.
11: I suppose.

0: is, whilst we do have a fuel levy in place, it's fluctuating every week, which makes it very hard for any budgeting and long-term projections. We've got projects at the moment where, we're giving people projected 20, 20, 25% variations in what the job might cost, depending on when they choose to do it. And I think the big thing is fuel is the driver of everything, but a lot of people have missed all our plastics, the fertiliser for the farming sector. We've seen rises in everything, and it's a lot of it's add-on. So you take the building industry, you've got the transport overall, you've got transport on the processing of the different components, and it just goes on and on and on. And I don't know where the economy is going to land if we can't get some sort of settlement in these prices so we know where we are going forward.
1: Yeah, it must be so hard for you to even invoice someone these days or give a quote or.
0: Well, I can't give a quote. I've got an estimate out to a customer at the moment, and we've got provision in there for a $23,000 cost variation.
1: Oh, wow. Yeah, okay.
0: Now the customer's not committing to that work. I can see their point. I'm not committing to a fixed price because, as I said, we've seen 50% fluctuation in the last 5 weeks. We've seen 25% in the previous 6 weeks. It's a cost that we can't bear, and it's stalling the economy. I spoke with some farming people yesterday. Like, they're excited that their fertiliser price had come back $600 a tonne reduction, but that was a $600 increase on what was normal.
1: Yeah, okay.
0: And I think from our government perspective, we're hearing a lot about, oh, we've got reserves, we've got quantity, we've got no rationing, but it's like any commodity. You can always get it, but at what price is it affordable?
1: Yeah.
0: And I think this is the thing the government's missing. And also, without being too cynical, I think our energy minister is taking this as a real big slap to us, saying, oh, well, should have gone electric. He's very excited about the uptake of electric cars
1: Well, that's
0: again.
1: always was always going to be a long and slow transition. Look, Mark, yeah, the uncertainty is sometimes the worst part of it, so it's really hard for business owners like yourself.
0: That is the worst part, the uncertainty at the moment. It's very hard. Like, I spoke to a lot of people when it come back at the end of June, and they were getting confident. We're all hoping for a settlement where it would give us a period of stability. And as I said, that was short-lived, a 2-3 week window, and off we went again. And
1: Yeah.
0: at this stage, no one knows, as your previous speaker indicated, no one really knows where this is going to play out because we've got so many factors involved.
1: Yeah, I know. It's a stressful time. Mark, I appreciate you talking to us, though. Thank you very much.
0: No worries, Mel. Thank you.
1: Mark Nelson, truck driver and operator of three trucks in the Shoalhaven, really struggling at the moment with the increasing price of diesel all the time going up and up and up. Up next, we'll head back to Wollongong Harbour, see who Nick's got with him now on this gorgeous morning.
2: We've been out on the streets of Bulleye.
3: Hello, my name's Shorten Gillies. I live in Bulleye.
4: Finding out why you love where you live.
3: Easy access to beaches, good community spirit. People are willing to, give you a nod and say hello on the morning walk. Yeah, there's a community sort of sense to the place.
5: I just love it because it's walkable. Everything's accessible.
3: Probably the boat sheds at Sandon Point.
5: The beach, public transport, shops. It's just very relaxed.
4: You're listening to ABC Illawarra.
1: And I'm sure Reinberg is very relaxed down there at Wollongong Harbour. Nick, who have you got with you now?
6: Oh, I'm totally relaxed, Mel. Look, it's very relaxing watching these swimmers just finish their 4K and get dressed, just knowing that I didn't have to do it.
1: Oh, there's the Ironman we met earlier.
6: Yes.
1: They've only just finished and got out. Oh, my goodness.
6: Just 4Ks swimming around the boys
1: here. Wow.
6: Look, we're talking to lots of people who use the harbour, runners, dog walkers, canoeists, sailors, fishers. And there's a big event coming up this Sunday, which is the Malta Regatta Cross. And this is an event with a whole lot of historical precedents about it. And to tell us more about it, I've got Lewis Parnas from the George Cross Falcons Community Centre. He's the president and organiser. Good day, Lewis.
7: Good day, Nick.
6: Tell me about this event. It's got a history going back hundreds of years, hasn't it?
7: Hundreds of years. In Malta, they just held the annual regatta on the 8th of September.
6: Yeah.
7: And on Monday, the 21st, is Malta National Day. So we in Australia, we want to do it with the Australia National Day and leave the regatta in Malta alone.
6: Okay, so what's the event look like on Sunday?
7: So,
6: what are people going to see?
7: Yeah, so it was a pilot last year. We had two boats race from the

0: the Belmore Basin. So we partnered with Wollongong Surf Life Saving Club, as you know. We don't have boats or rowers.
1: So you get a lend of a surf boat or two.
0: Yes.
1: Okay.
0: So we got professional rowers. And Andrew Bell is a very good organizer and liaison for Surf Life Saving Club. So last year was a pilot. This is a dream of mine that after 75 years of Maltese migration since the 1950, we've never dreamt that one day we replicate the Maltese regatta. But to see it last year down here, Nick, was packed, and this year is going to be double packed.
1: So we're all honorary Maltesers.
0: Everyone can be Maltese
1: on the harbour
0: on the night.
1: Sunday.
0: We get honoured. We can honour you by the Knight of Malta.
1: Oh, how excellent! So what are we going to see?
0: Right.
1: Have you got to take sides?
0: Sure.
1: You've got to cheer for your own town, haven't you?
0: Yeah, so my side, I'm wearing it today with proud, the shirt.
1: Yeah, you give us a look, Marsa.
0: Marsa,
1: okay.
0: So that's where I come from. So what we did this year, although it's traditionally seven towns surrounded by water, we went as far as inland because they deserve a recognition.
1: Well, fair enough.
0: Yeah, so this is a friendly race, and we want everyone to enjoy it.
1: Okay, are they all surf lifesavers, or have you got some Maltese people within the boats, or are they carrying special flags? How does that part work?
0: The ultimate goal would be to have a Maltese rowing boat. At the moment, this year, thanks to Andrew, we got two boats from Wollongong Surf Life Saving. We got two boats from Port Kembla, and one boat from National Park Era.
1: Oh, how exciting. So when does it all take off? When do you start rowing?
0: So people traveling from Sydney, from Melbourne, they're driving, flying from Melbourne, from Newcastle. They'll assemble here.
1: There's Maltese community coming from everywhere down
0: Not
1: the harbour.
0: Not just Maltese. Everyone is welcome.
1: Of course.
0: It's
1: of course.
0: An international race. And don't forget, Nick, we're second, third, fourth generation now. So you might see people, they don't even look Maltese, but they got the heritage.
1: I mean, I have no idea what Maltese people look like. We're all just Australians, aren't we?
0: Maltese are very good people, very friendly, and we enjoy living in Australia.
2: Yeah. And Nick, boy, they know how to cook octopus.
1: Oh.
0: Yeah, we know how to cook, but rabbit is our meal.
1: Oh, really? Rabbit. Yeah, oh, you're rabbit. A man after my own heart, cooking rabbit. Oh, yes. Yes, yes, please.
0: So what will happen about 9 o'clock? You'll start filling up here. I want to acknowledge the Vikings Rugby Union. They allowing us to use the parking on Sunday, 50 car park.
1: Okay.
0: So I want to say thank you. And what that does is everyone can come with their car and buses.
1: Okay, from about 9 o'clock
0: from 9 o'clock
1: on Sunday
0: onward.
1: And enjoy the moment. You never know, you might get a bit of rabbit or even a bit of octopus to eat afterwards.
0: Well, it's going to be everyone that you would know is going to be with us on the day.
1: All right, Lewis, I wish you all the best and congratulations to the Maltese community and have a lovely one. And Mel, we'll hand it back to you to go to the news at 7:30.
2: Thanks, Nick. Thanks, Lewis. We'll head back to Wollongong Harbour a little bit later on. We'll also talk to a local migration agent about the government's proposed changes to migration. That's all coming up after the news at 7:30.
3: Good morning, Kelly Fuller with ABC Illawarra News. Cheryl Grimmer's family says a review upholding the decision to abandon the prosecution over her disappearance from Ferrymeadow Beach in 1970 has failed to answer its key legal and evidentiary questions. The state's top prosecutor found there was no reasonable prospect of overturning a 2019 ruling that excluded admissions made by the man charged with her murder. Cheryl's brother, Ricky Nash, says the family submitted 54 detailed arguments, amounting to what he estimates was more than 1,000 pages of claims, but received only a few paragraphs in response. He says the family wants detailed answers in writing and is considering its legal options before accepting an offer to meet with the DPP.
4: It's devastating to our family that, you know, there's lack of empathy for our family. I mean, and Cheryl, and I don't understand it. I don't understand what is going on.
3: Police have issued a public appeal for information after a woman allegedly stabbed a man in Berkeley. Grace Crivellaro reports.
5: Emergency services were called to Nolan Street yesterday afternoon following reports a man was stabbed. The man was taken to Wollongong Hospital in a stable condition. Police say he was left with two stab wounds after a woman allegedly attacked him. It's alleged the pair are known to each other. A crime scene was established and investigations are underway, with police calling on anyone with information to contact police or Crime Stoppers.
3: Southern Highlands businesses fear restrictions on working holiday visas will leave more regional jobs unfilled. The federal government is tightening the program as part of its plan to reduce net overseas migration. Business Southern Highlands Chair Greg Walsh says backpackers fill seasonal roles across agriculture, hospitality and the equine industry. He says staff shortages are already widespread, with businesses across Bowral advertising for workers.
6: It's not just even the cafes and restaurants. If you walk down the main street, there's a sign on every third door saying, please apply within, we need people. Young people leave the regions in search of the big job in the city, and you're relying on itinerant people a lot to fill some of these roles.
3: Wallandilly MP Judy Hannan is urging the New South Wales government to rethink its firearms buyback after debate on a motion seeking to block the scheme was cut short. She says farmers and sporting shooters across her electorate are concerned about the compensation offered and the impact on licensed firearm owners. Ms Hannan says the government should consult those affected before the buyback begins in November.
7: So we've got the sporting shooters and we've got the farmers, and these are good community members. These are not the people out on the street murdering people and in criminal activity.
3: The architect behind a fire-resistant tiny home says the design could help bushfire survivors return to their properties sooner after a disaster. Adriana Pupilli's family evacuated their Manyana home by boat during the Currawin bushfire in 2020. The experience led him to create Casa Manyana, a modular home that meets the second highest level under Australia's bushfire construction standards. Mr Pupilli says the frame can be assembled quickly.
8: That frame can go together in a day. And it's very satisfying. It all kind of clicks together, and it's definitely a pleasing sense of achievement at the end of the day. You could get the thing waterproof, protecting the frame from the rain within 4 days.
3: Acting RFS Shoalhaven District Manager Superintendent David Bartlett says residents can't rely on the design of their home to survive a bushfire. He says residents should visit the local fire brigade for Get Ready Weekend to forge stronger connections with their community that are vital to surviving a disaster.
9: Come on down, meet your fellow members of the community, talk to the brigade, talk about, you know, putting together a survival plan or revisiting the one that you've currently got, and just also making connections as well, because our communities are the ones that come together during emergencies and certainly afterwards as well.
3: A parliamentary inquiry probing the risks and benefits of artificial intelligence will start public hearings today. The committee's been tasked with looking at ways AI can boost Australia's productivity while also examining potential national and cyber security challenges. The inquiry's chair, Labor MP Joe Brisky, says the country will only reap the benefits of AI if Australians trust the technology.
10: Australians see the upside. They recognise the benefits that it can bring. They're already using it in their daily lives to help them with a range of different things. But quite rightly, they are concerned and have questions around what does it mean for my workplace, what does it mean for my kids' safety.
3: A sunny day on the way, winds west to northwesterly and light, increasing to 15 to 25 k's in the morning and becoming westerly, 25 to 30 in the early afternoon. 22 in Wollongong and Bowral, 25 in Nowra.
11: From Wollongong to Shell Harbour, from Nowra to Ulla Dulla, this is Melinda James on ABC Illawarra.
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2: Hello, good morning on this beautiful Friday morning, where it's been a bit brisk this morning, but certainly improving, that's for sure. So stay with us because we'll be heading to Wollongong Harbour. Reinberg has been out there since before sunup, enjoying the sunrise, the still conditions, the warming of the weather, thawing out a little, watching the early morning swimmers, walkers, whoever happens to be there sipping on their coffee. We'll cross to Nick again and I'll head down after I hop off air at 8 o'clock, and we'll keep chatting to Amy throughout the morning and see who we come up with as we hang out down there at Wollongong Harbour. So we will cross to Nick again in just a moment, and we will hear from a local migration agent. What did you make of what we finally heard from the Immigration Minister, Tony Burke, yesterday? What did you think about some of the changes Labor proposes to make?

0: changes to regulations that will enable Labor to meet their target, pretty much, of cutting back migration. So some interesting ones: a ballot for backpackers who want to extend their stay, international students no longer able to bring their families with them to Australia, a crackdown on visa hopping, so students won't be issued with another visa for a lower tier course. We'll hear from one local migration agent about how prospective migrants are feeling, about how people who are currently here are feeling, what various industries might be expecting the impact to be. So that's an interesting conversation coming your way in just a moment. And don't forget, final chance, at least here on Breakfast, to get your name in the draw for a couple of tickets to the NRL Grand Final. That's happening very, very soon. A hot tip for you, I'll tell you that for nothing. 1-300-973-300. So you heard the weather there from Kel, and what we're expecting is things to just warm up. The winds will persist across tomorrow and Sunday, but it's going to get quite warm, 23 to 29 for Saturday, and the top temperatures forecast for Sunday, 26 to 31, and a southerly change coming through sometime on Monday, probably bringing a high chance of showers as well. Traffic. Things looking really good on the roads. You've got a really clear run wherever you're headed. If you're heading into Sydney, gee whiz, you could skip up the highway pretty much from where I'm sitting anyway. Probably not, but still no congestion, no delays, no incidents at all anywhere on the road network, which is fantastic news. So a great morning to be alive. In fact, so good, let's give away a chance to get in the NRL Grand Final ticket draw. Call now.
1: Rugby league players strive to make a grand final
2: and have their names etched in history.
0: Guess the grand final hero. Okay, are we ready? If you would like a chance, call now. 1-300-973-300. All right, here is Ben in Kiama. You were quick off the mark, Ben. Good morning to you.
3: How are we going?
0: I'm all right. Is your team still in it to win it?
3: Nah.
0: Ah, a fan of who?
3: South.
0: Oh, you poor bunnies. Anyway, it doesn't matter who's playing, does it, really?
3: No.
0: Okay. Are you ready for your first clue?
3: Sure am.
0: Okay, here we go.
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4: Who am I? I've played the most NRL games out of any player with 430.
0: Oh, who could that be?
3: I'm going to go Cam Smith.
0: And you'd be right. Yes, it is Cam Smith. Well done. Oh, my goodness. I'm trying to find your little fanfare, Ben. I'm just not very organised this morning. Oh, there it is. I better give this to you. That was easy, wasn't it?
3: Oh, yeah. If you know the answer, it's always easy, isn't it?
0: Yeah, exactly. If you know the answer, it's always easy. Well done, Cam Smith. Yes, indeed. We had a few Queenslanders on breakfast, haven't we? But anyway, that's all right. Ben, best of luck to you.
3: Awesome. But when does that get drawn?
0: Monday morning. Monday morning. You don't have to wait long. Just three more sleeps and you'll know if it's you.
3: Awesome.
0: No worries, Ben. Hang on the line there because we'll need your details in case you are the winner. There we go. Ben in Kiama. Don't worry. Amy will give you another opportunity to get in the draw, as will Fairly this afternoon. And I think it's Fairly tomorrow morning as well. So what's that? Three more opportunities to get in the draw. One in 16 chance of having your name drawn out of the hat.
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6: On ABC Illawarra, this is Melinda James.
0: Actually, just while I've got you on the subject of giveaways, we've got some fantastic ones next week as well. So again, another big competition because these tickets are fantastic. I don't know if you've heard about this new Neil Diamond musical. We will have a couple of tickets to give away to that as well. It's meant to be amazing. And a particular show that

0: going to be on at Anita's. It's called Triple Threat. It's got some big stars of, geez, what would I say? Is it late 80s, early 90s? I'll let you know more, though, but we'll be giving away tickets to that too on Monday. So get ready. Monday, big Monday ahead. Let's get through the rest of Friday first, though, because, of course, what we heard yesterday was the Immigration Minister, after that rather strange situation of pulling out of the National Press Club address, now, some weeks later, has unveiled Labor's long-awaited shake-up. In this speech to the National Press Club, shake-up of our migration system to try to cut net overseas migration. So some of the things that will be included, of course, this ballot introduced for working holiday visa holders who want to stay in Australia for longer than a year are certainly impacting some industries here locally. Lots of backpackers working in agriculture, in hospitality, and the government also restricting secondary applicants for applications for most student visas. So if you are applying for a lower tier course, you'll be knocked back. Not able to bring your family with you for international students could also have a big impact. And strengthening compliance measures to crack down on people who don't have a valid visa. Tony Burke said it was pretty simple. If you want to come on a temporary basis to Australia, apply for a temporary visa, he said. If you want to come to Australia permanently, apply for a permanent visa. And if you no longer have a valid visa, you should leave Australia. So more people likely to be either detained or given a short period of time in which to leave the country if they have overstayed, and certainly a stop to visa hopping. So how big a problem is visa hopping? A very short time ago, I spoke to Wibo Patel, who is the Director and Principal Registered Migration Agent with the AusCIS group here in Wollongong. So Wibo Patel deals with people applying for visas. He represents migrants seeking visas to Australia and to Wollongong and the Illawarra. He says there's a lot of concern among agents and clients about the changes that were announced yesterday and what that could mean for their attempts to live in Australia.
1: Yesterday, the government has announced total four major changes. Number one is a student and a graduate visa where they will not be able to bring dependents. That means previously you are allowed to apply for a subsequent entrant application if you get married after you come to Australia. But now they are saying that you will not be able to bring families. We don't really have a legislation yet, but the announcement simply says that you will not be allowed to bring family members, including wife or children, or if it's a female applicant, husband and children.
0: Wait, but do you think, would that in your experience affect a lot of people? Are there a lot of students? We heard that there are particularly students maybe from South India who might get married fairly young, who might be undergraduate students and do seek to bring a spouse or children with them. Is that many people?
1: Yes, there is a huge number of international students who come to Australia and they bring their family members, or sometimes even they meet here while studying and they, you know, they get married here. So, and they won't be able to jump on each other's visa anymore.
0: So that will affect quite a few people, you think. What about some of these other aspects of the changes?
1: The other change that they're bringing in is a very good one, though, which is you cannot downgrade your studies. So you can always only progress to a next level of a course comparatively to higher. Like, for example, if you have studied a bachelor degree, you can progress to a master degree. But if you studied bachelor degree, you cannot go back and study a diploma course. So that's a good change because it will stop a student hopping from higher courses to the lower level courses just to maintain their residency in Australia.
0: And again, is that in your experience something that's been happening a lot, this visa hopping where people say, now I might study this course or this course, but they don't really have an intention of furthering their education. It's
1: that's
0: just a
1: correct.
0: Means of extending their stay here.
1: Yes, that's correct. So those students will be affected, but the genuine students who really want to progress to their studies, they can still apply in as long as they're progressing to the next level of the course.
0: But I don't know if you deal much with backpackers or backpackers trying to extend their working visas. Do you, Weibo? Or?
1: Yes, we do. So Okay. With that one, so far you can simply, if you're in Australia on a first work and holiday visa, as long as you complete your 3 months or 6 months of work, specified work, you will be able to apply for, or you are able to apply for the next, second or third visa, a work and holiday visa. But now they're saying that they're going to bring a ballot system, which is for the second and third year, so that they can control the number of visas being granted.
0: So can you think of particular industries

0: tier where you match backpackers to industries, for example, if they want to continue their stay in Australia on a working visa?
1: Yeah, so we have specific clients who are working in farm industry especially. So they are the one who will be affected most if they have to go through the ballot, because we don't really have a guideline yet on how the ballot's going to go, how often they're going to have that ballot selection process. So the applicants who are in Australia, they will have a limited time before they can apply for the other one, right? So the next visa. So if they don't really have a ballot system that is going on every month or so, they will probably have to apply at least 3 months or 4 months before.
0: Yeah, okay. One of the other things that's going to change is some of the weight given to different trades and skills when it comes to getting skilled migrants here to Australia. So, for example, construction workers will be given much more priority than they have previously. What's your experience of here locally in the Illawarra? Which sectors are desperately in need of skills and you're trying to match up with migrants, and who's coming here?
1: So generally, hospitality industry is one of the major ones. The second one would be the trade occupations as well, where let's say people working in construction, housing construction, building constructions. But it's good news for them because they will be able to apply for a permanent visa with higher points, because they will be awarded more points according to the yesterday's announcement.
0: It sounds like overall, Weibo, do you think this will have, firstly, a big impact on numbers? And do you think it will it send ructions through the migration system, or is this just a way of making the system work better?
1: I think the systems, there are some changes that is affecting us, applicants in a negative way. As mentioned, for example, family members. And now you're stopping them to reuniting with their family. That is something that I personally see it as a negative, but rest of the changes, it looks quite positive, because those changes are just simply to stop people from abusing the system.
0: But you think not being able to bring your family out here will deter people from wanting to study in Australia as opposed to other countries?
1: That's correct, yes, because if you can't bring your family, you can't really stay away from them for 2 years or 4 years, right? Because if you see the student's journey would be at least 2 years study, and then they would go on a postgraduate visa, which is again another 2 years or 3 years. So in total, 4 years approximately, you would not want to stay away from your family, especially when you have family with kids.
0: Now, Weber, just finally, what the government's been doing up until now to try to, kind of slow the growth of migration rather than reduce migration, is this kind of slow on visa processing for student applications and backpacker visas. What kind of an impact has that been having on people, this deliberate go slow to slow the rate of migration?
1: We have already seen in the last 12 months that most of the applications takes much longer than they are supposed to in the past, compared to the past. So, and right now, for example, a company-sponsored visa generally takes 6 months for a work permit, and for a permanent-sponsored ones, they would take approximately 18 months to 24 months. Especially for a partners of an Australian citizens, it would take up to 2 years to get a visa.
0: Wow. Wow, and yeah, it's a big deal for people's lives. Look, if these were to come into force, do you have concerns about, would potential migrants to here, are people feeling nervous about these announcements? Are people worried?
1: Yes, because look, yesterday itself, after the announcement, we got a high number of calls in entire Australian offices. So we are saying that people are getting worried about what's going to happen, but we could not really answer all of these questions. The reason is because we don't really have any legislative framework as of now. The only thing we have is just an announcement yet.
0: Okay, and you'd like to see everything in writing to see how it's actually going to play out for people. But there is certainly a lot of angst out there, is there? You're getting lots of calls.
1: That's correct.
0: I really appreciate you joining us this morning. Thank you very much.
1: No problems. Thank you for having me.
0: That's local migration agent Weibo Patel. Look, some thoughts on the text. This person: I would have thought students wanting to remain in Australia after graduation and wanting permanent residence would not be allowed, but I don't think anything was said about that. Is that correct? I think if you've got appropriate skills, you might still be able to apply for permanent residency after you've obtained a degree. Sue says, hi Mel, the overseas student visa was never meant to be an avenue to permanent residency. So much rorting has led to where we are now. It was meant for the overseas students to get educated and take that back home. And finally, this person, let's face it, Australia's become lazy. We want it all, but no one wants to get dirt under their nails. Without an immigration policy, how will our precious future look, reckons that texter. Look, we've just gone 9 minutes away from 8 o'clock. Shall we head back to the harbour? Yeah, let's. Hey, Nick, you there?
2: Hey, Mel. It's been such an education staying here, and I'll have 5 hours of observation of the people going around the harbour here. It's just a lot of super fit people making me feel very fat and lazy, quite frankly.
0: Oh, no.
2: But the dog life is sensational. Yeah, we've got big dogs, we've got small dogs, we've got fluffy dogs. I caught up with a man called Craig with his pug and his jug. Craig, how you doing, mate?
3: Going great, thanks, Nick. Nice to see you down here on a sunny, what is it? Thursday.
2: It's Friday.
3: Wow, it's Friday.
2: Right, I don't normally work on a Friday, yeah, so here I am.
3: Me neither.
2: But what a day.
3: It's the best day ever.
2: And who are these friends we've got here by your side?
3: Little Kevin, the 10-year-old jug, and Diva, the 1-year-old pug.
2: What's a jug?
3: A jug's a 3-quarter pug and a 1-quarter Jack Russell.
2: Oh, come on.
3: Yeah, that's serious.
2: I've got a Jack Russell myself.
3: I might have made that up. It might be a fib, but it sounds great. Good story.
2: There's no such thing as a mongrel anymore. They're all special, specialty breeds, aren't they?
3: Exactly. That's the way we roll.
2: How often do you use the harbour for the dogs?
3: Regularly. So I just live up the road, very lucky. So yeah. I'm mostly here on weekends, but I'm meeting a couple of guys for coffee who are over there making fun of me.
2: Oh, OK. Are you still working? You're retired?
3: Yeah, work full time.
2: Yeah.
3: In fact, I'm working in Sydney today, believe it or not, once I get the dog walked down.
2: Okay. Well, what do you do when you're in Sydney?
3: I'm a lawyer. I work for R&B Lawyers.
2: Okay.
3: Yeah.
2: And is Friday normally a day off for you?
3: No, it's not. I'm meeting people. I haven't got a...
2: The lawyer's work is never done. 24 hours a day. Someone's in trouble.
3: There you go.
2: Yeah, mates are calling.
3: But I'm going to Sydney and just taking a bit of time before I get up there. I don't need to be there till about 9:30.
2: Oh, come on, dogs. It's all right. Yeah, hello.
3: I've got to go to boxing between this and then.
2: Geez, you're busy keeping up the fitness?
3: Oh, barely.
2: I couldn't help but notice you've got your Dragons hat on. Yeah, what sort of a year's it been like for the dedicated fan?
3: Look, it's been tough for the dedicated fan. And it's been tough for the players and the people in the club, but they're hanging in together. It's a great group of people, and I'm sure success is on the way.
2: Yeah, you're confident about it, some of the purchases they've made, some of the contracts they've signed for next year?
3: Yeah, very confident about the purchases, but, you know, just as confident about the people who are already there. It's combinations. You know, you just got to get the right combination of people, right combination of age groups and experience, and I think we're well on track.
2: And a magnificent day. It must be hard to leave the Gong to go and work in Sydney.
3: I don't want to go to Sydney today. I hope no one hears that of my colleagues in Sydney. But, yeah, I'll do the job and I'll get home to a nice weekend.
2: Good on you. I'll let you get back to your mates. Thanks. Great to meet you.
3: Great to talk. Thank you.
0: A jug.
2: A jug.
0: A jug. I love it.
2: There's no such thing as a mongrel or a bitzer anymore, as Craig admitted to me as the lawyer. You see, it doesn't matter who it is or where they are. You can always talk Dragons in Wollongong and everyone's got an opinion.
0: Totally.
2: I'm looking quite a few red and white hats coming up. In fact, the gentleman just walking past me right now. One of the other things we discovered this morning, courtesy of Hayley, and it may very well end up on TikTok later on today, is a thing called a senior sunrise. Do you remember your last day of school, Mel? There was always a muck-up day.
0: Mm-hmm.
2: You did something to kind of get you into trouble. Well, such clean living that some of our schools are going through lately, they wake up early on their final day of school to see the sunrise together. And I caught up with three girls in their pyjamas having their first coffee for this morning after waking up for their senior sunrise.
4: Hi, Nick. My name's Alira. How are you?
2: Now, Alira, I see you're kind of in your jammies with your mates here. Tell me what's happened this morning.
4: So, we're from Smith Hill High School and we just had our senior sunrise. So, basically, we got up to get to the beach at 5:20 and we're just waiting for this sunrise to come up with our classmates and, took a couple photos.
2: Wow.
5: Is this a Smiths Hill tradition, is it?
4: Oh, not really. I think it's more so just like a high school tradition. I feel like it's a relatively new thing. We've just kind of seen it on social media and thought to replicate it ourselves.
5: Oh, that's sweet. So what was it like for you this morning?
4: It was beautiful. Like, the sunrise was so beautiful. I mean, it was a bit difficult getting up this morning. I got up at 4:10. But besides that, yeah, it was really nice to just be there with my friends.
5: I cannot believe there's teenagers getting up at the same time I did this morning. It's amazing.
4: Oh, yeah, I know. Usually it's a 6:30 wake-up for me. But, yeah, 4:10 was a bit difficult. But, you know, like, yeah, it was just nice being there with everybody.
5: Oh, that's lovely. So what's the rest of the day look like for you?
4: Well, we've got school...

0: after this at 8:25, but I might just go home, maybe have a bit of a nap and then go to school afterwards.
1: Well, you're dressed for it already, so thank you very much. I'll talk to some of your other mates here. Hello. Loving the bunnies and the donuts. What's your name?
2: I'm Holly.
1: Okay, and you've had your senior sunrise as well. What was it like for you?
2: It was really great. Yeah, I struggled to wake up this morning as well, to be honest.
1: Yeah.
2: Yeah, I was a bit late. Like, I woke up at 5:20, but it started at 5:20. My mum had to wake me up, so... yeah. Struggle.
1: And what's it feel like coming to the end of your schooling?
2: Obviously, like, yeah, I'm emotional. I won't see, like, the year group for the rest of the year, but I am excited to go to uni and, like, be independent as well. Okay. So, yeah.
1: What would you like to do?
2: Well, I'm trying to do medicine, but, like, yeah, I'm not sure yet if I can reach it, but...
1: Okay.
2: Yeah.
1: And what's the rest of the day look like for you? Do you need a nap as well? Are you going straight to school? You've kind of got the both here. You've got the school blazer, or the school top, plus the pyjama pants, so you've got an each-way bet.
2: Yeah, might take a nap as well, you know.
1: Yeah, look, I highly recommend the 20-minute nap. It's got me through my whole radio career.
2: Yeah, true. Thank you.
3: Hi, my name's Alicia.
1: And what was the sunrise like for you?
3: Yeah, it was all right. I guess it's a bit of a modern alternative to the muck-up day.
1: Oh, really? So instead of a muck-up day, you decided to do this?
3: Yeah, you didn't really, like, assemble a prank to do. So I guess going in a different direction.
1: For some reason, I don't think of Smith Hill as doing pranks.
3: No.
1: You know, yeah, more like, I think I'll invent some sort of new rocket or something like that. Is that right?
3: Yeah, I'm sure other schools probably assembled something, but we couldn't really agree on anything. So we're keeping it sort of PG.
1: Right. What's the rest of the year look like for you?
3: I'm not really sure. After we graduate, hopefully we just have a good summer.
1: Yeah.
3: Do you want... I guess we still have HSC exams to study for. Yeah. But we got early entry, so I think it'll be okay.
1: Yeah. Have you got plans for the summer?
3: We're trying to get tickets to a Calvin Harris concert.
1: All right, yeah, okay.
3: And, yeah, we'll probably just go to the beach a lot. I don't know. I think we'll be a bit lost after we graduate, to be honest.
1: Okay. And you said you got early entry. What are you doing?
3: I'm doing psychology.
1: Excellent. Well, thank you very much for talking to me, and congratulations on getting up with the alarm.
3: See you later.
4: Senior sunrise. And look, someone said, hi, Mel, saw about 150 kids at Corrimal Beach for sunrise doing the same thing. Yeah, Winoona Beach, I think beaches all up and down Wollongong's coast were filled with Year 12 students enjoying their last day of school starting it off in a pretty delightful way. Good luck to all of you for your HSC. Look, some thoughts on migration too. Hi, Melinda, if overseas students are here to study, why do they need to bring family members? Plus, there are other countries that only give backpackers 1 or 2 year visas. And it seems that palm workers are still okay. Angela says, I'm very grateful to every single migrant who's come to this country and our region to share their culture with us, work in jobs to support our economy, and maybe even stay forever to be part of our communities. I'm a third generation Australian, and this makes me as much a migrant as anyone else who isn't a First Nations person, says Angela. And this person says, hi, Mel, migration adds to our economy and most visa overstayers are Kiwis and Poms. Facts, says that texter. Thanks very much for that. Make sure you get down. I'm going to get in the car and head down to Wollongong Harbour now. Come down and say g'day. Amy will be with you and Nick and I will stay at Wollongong Harbour till 11 o'clock this morning. It's now 8 o'clock, time for the news.
5: It's 8 o'clock. Good morning. Tony Matthews with ABC News. Raptor Squad detectives in New South Wales are extraditing 4 people from Victoria believed to be linked to organised crime shootings in Greater Sydney. Police say the 4 are facing charges in relation to 2 shootings on August 31st. Documents from Victoria's Magistrates Court show ballistics from those 2 crime scenes match the gun used in the shooting of university student Marco Tapia in Glen Alpine the next day. People who use medicinal cannabis will no longer face criminal charges if detected with THC in their system after new laws passed New South Wales Parliament yesterday. Under the new laws, medicinal cannabis patients must register and complete mandatory training. If they return a positive roadside test, they'll receive an immediate 24-hour driving ban, but they'll receive a warning rather than a penalty for their first 2 detections. Minister for Roads, Jenny Acheson, says the rules will come into effect by the start of next year.
6: What we've done is change an anomaly in our legislation that

0: said, on the one hand, this is a legal medication that you can use if prescribed by a doctor, but we were punishing people as if they were criminals if they were detected with it behind the wheel.
1: The Coalition has slammed Federal Labor's plans to clamp down on backpackers as part of its migration overhaul. The government announced yesterday it'll introduce a ballot system for working holiday visa holders to limit the number who stay in Australia for longer than a year. Appearing on Channel 7, Deputy Opposition Leader Jane Hume has warned the move will have negative consequences for the farming sector.
2: These workers are essential to making sure that our farmers and our agriculture sector can harvest the food that we need to feed everyday Australians. And that simply hasn't been considered under Labor's migration plan.
1: A parliamentary inquiry probing the risks and benefits of artificial intelligence will kick off public hearings today. The committee has been tasked with looking at ways AI can boost Australia's productivity while also examining potential national and cybersecurity challenges. The inquiry's chair, Labor MP Joe Briskie, says the country will only reap the benefits of AI if Australians trust the technology.
3: Australians see the upside. They recognise the benefits that it can bring. They're already using it in their daily lives to help them with a range of different things. But quite rightly, they are concerned and have questions around what does it mean for my workplace? What does it mean for my kids' safety?
1: Oscar-winning Israeli filmmakers who documented mass civilian killings in Gaza are facing a backlash at home. Middle East correspondent Caitlin Kelly reports.
4: Prime Minister Benjamin Netanyahu has called for the citizenship of two Israeli filmmakers to be revoked. Yuval Abraham and Rachel Saw's documentary Naza includes testimonies from 24 Israeli soldiers and intelligence personnel who describe systematic killings of civilians in Gaza using AI-powered systems. Israeli officials have called it an attack against Israel. The fierce backlash, including protests outside the directors' families' homes, is in sharp opposition to the international reaction. The film won the special jury prize at Venice International Film Festival after a 25-minute standing ovation. Caitlin Kelly, ABC News, Jerusalem.
1: A war of words between Princess Diana's brother and Buckingham Palace has escalated as new passages from Earl Spencer's upcoming memoir emerge. Cyan Valance reports from London.
5: Buckingham Palace is in damage control as sections of Charles Spencer's tell-all memoir drip out day by day in the Daily Mail ahead of its full release next Tuesday. In the latest release, Earl Spencer has claimed King Charles sounded giddily elated, like a lottery winner, when he phoned to discuss Princess Diana's death. It's the latest shot in a war of words between the Earl and the Palace, which responded to his first revelation with a statement saying grief can cloud reason and colour memory. The Palace has not responded to the latest claims.
1: Piper Flynn is set to be the Wallaroos' third debutante in 2 weeks after being named on the bench for Australia's match against France on Sunday morning. The winger is one of four changes heading into the France test. Flynn says she was shocked to be named.
6: They said on debut and then said my name and I was like, oh, wow. So very shocked, absolutely stoked. Like, this has been one of my goals for the longest time to play for Australia. So for it to finally happen was a really surreal moment and, yeah, really exciting.
1: Looking at the weather for New South Wales, the chance of showers along the far north coast, it'll be fine elsewhere. Sunny for Sydney today, a top of 23 on the coast and 28 in the west.
7: Good morning. Welcome to AM. I'm Rachel Mealy, coming to you from the lands of the Turrbal and Yuggera people in Brisbane. On today's program, working visa holders, families and students in the government's sights as it launches a plan to reduce net migration. And a wartime mystery, the ocean search for an aircraft lost off the coast of Australia 84 years ago.
8: If we do find it, well, it's the holy grail, and you can't describe, it's a bit like a drug. It's like once you find your first wreck, they're spiritual moments, especially if they're undiscovered.
7: Top performances by Australian athletes at international events are usually a cause for unbridled celebrations, but a win by Australian endurance athlete Joanna Wietrich in China this week has created world headlines for all the wrong reasons after she lost bowel control mid-race. The champion competitor has now apologised and retroactively withdrawn from the race, handing back all the points she earned. Alison Shao reports.
9: It was a medical. medical episode that went viral.
10: My initial thought, though, is that's a biohazard.
11: No, 100%, that's what
10: people are saying. And you shouldn't continue the race.
12: Do you see the lady from Australia? She wanted the best in the world. Like, I think she got, like, one of the fastest times ever. She pooped herself, man. It kept going.
9: Australian athlete Joanna Wetrick suffering fecal incontinence during a fitness contest last weekend in Beijing, with the organisers allowing her to continue. Vika Lee is a Chinese blogger who works for a China state-controlled TV network. She also competed in the event and says the incident left her furious.
13: I started my race 1 hour after her. I missed what happened during check-in and warm-up, and the organisers never told us. One station required burpees on the carpet, where athletes have to lay their chest fully on the ground. We used the same course without knowing what had happened.
9: The organisers of HYROX, a popular fitness competition launched in Germany in 2017, initially stopped short of an apology.
13: What I saw instead was the organisation praising her never give up sportsmanship. True sportsmanship shouldn't come at the risk of other people's health.
9: The competition sees athletes combine running with multiple workout station challenges, including sandbag lunges, burpees, sled pushes, and rowing using shared equipment. HYROX's co-founder has now apologised to all involved and announced changes to its rules. It now allows race directors to withdraw competitors if an athlete's blood, vomit, urine, or feces poses a welfare or contamination risk to the racer or to other racers. Jeff Dixon is a professor of sport management at La Trobe University. He says he felt sympathy for the athlete and the organisers.
14: Well, I don't think sports have too much of a responsibility. I think these sorts of incidents happen, quite frequently in marathon running events or in ultra marathon running events. HYROX is a sport that is based on physical capacity and finding out what your limit is. So, in that sense, I think it's just one of those unfortunate events or unfortunate incidents that happens from time to time.
9: He expects the popularity of the fitness competition to only rise from here.
14: I think it might be a boost for the sport, and just in terms of the profile that this incident has generated for the sports, and given the nature of the HYROX market, I think this incident is somewhat perversely only going to enhance the perception of this sport as an extreme difficult sport, and therefore it will become attractive to even more people.
9: Joanna Wetrick has apologised overnight, posting on Instagram saying she wanted to offer her sincere apology to the people of China, her fellow competitors, the spectators, and the HYROX organisers. The athlete says she has retroactively withdrawn from the race and said she would forfeit the points from winning the event.
7: Alison Shaw reporting. Plans to detain and deport visa overstayers and cut backpacker and student visa numbers are among the key pillars of Labor's newly unveiled plan to reduce net migration. Immigration Minister Tony Burke says he wanted more powers to control temporary visas and blames the coalition for a breakdown in talks over legislation. Here's political reporter Sarah Temevska.
15: Setting a hard target to reduce net migration to 225,000 people by 2028, Immigration Minister Tony Burke has given a guarantee his goal will be met.
16: On current projections, the answer is yes.
15: To crack down on so-called visa hopping, a no further stay clause will be attached to all visitor visas. Those who overstay will be detained and deported, with plans to employ 100 new compliance officers. Tony Burke has rejected claims by rights groups they'd be akin to US ICE agents.
16: It's a modest program that we always had and we stopped doing in 2015. And basically that means overstayers at the moment have just had an attitude, some of them, of, well, what are you going to do?
15: Former Deputy Secretary of the Immigration Department, Abul Rizvi, presided over migrant removals in the past.
17: Immigration compliance officers were firstly very, very heavily trained. Secondly, they wore white shirts, ties and a name badge. I'm hopeful these extra staff will not be border force. We don't want people with black uniforms and guns going around looking scary. That's not the way immigration compliance should work.
15: To limit arrivals, Labor will also restrict backpacker visas through a ballot system for those staying beyond 1 year and bar international students from bringing their families to Australia except PhD candidates. Professor Alan Gamlin from ANU's Migration Hub says the changes

0: help government better control temporary migration.
1: He announced some quite surgical measures to address the excessive deregulation of temporary migration and to enable the government to have a bit more control over the temporary migration system.
0: The government had wanted more powers in the form of legislation to block spurious asylum claims, but talks with the coalition broke down last week. Shadow Immigration Minister John O'Dunham says the door remains open, but opposition leader Angus Taylor is less optimistic.
2: It's very hard to work with a government if they're objectives are different from yours. The numbers are way too high for a start.
0: Is there a sense you don't want to help the government fix a problem, in your view, it created?
2: Look, we will do whatever is right for the country, but if a government isn't willing or able to fix the problem, it's very hard to work with them. And that's the situation we have right now, and that is demonstrated in the 4 years of failure.
0: Greens leader Larissa Waters says the government is going down a right-wing rabbit hole.
3: This desire for multi-partisan punching down on people is not actually going to make anyone's rent any cheaper. It's not going to make the groceries any cheaper. It's just scapegoating migrants.
0: The latest data from the Bureau of Statistics shows net overseas migration fell to 292,000 people over the year to March.
4: Political reporter Sarah Temevska. Among the changes flagged by the federal government is a redesign of the points test used to assess applications from skilled migrants. Priority will be given to people with skills in healthcare, agriculture and teaching, while tradies will get the same recognition as a university qualification. Annie Guest reports.
5: Queensland builder Kent Jenner has 19 permanent staff and needs additional tradies on site.
6: Constant blowout in program where things just don't turn up as prearranged. My electrician, my plumber, concreters, we're struggling to find people.
5: And what's your reaction to the announcement that construction will be prioritised for skilled migration?
6: My concern is it's too little too late, but I'm very thankful at the same time. We really need it. It's still going to take 1 to 2 years to get them up to the way we build.
5: Healthcare workers remain a priority for skilled migration, something welcomed by David McCann, the Mayor of Coolamon Shire Council in southern New South Wales.
7: We've had a very successful recruiting process in place for a number of years where we've brought aged care employees in from the Philippines.
5: And while migrants on student visas will no longer access the family reunion program, Labor has defended the rights of skilled migrants to bring partners and families to Australia. Councillor McCann says that's essential to aged care and other recruitment.
7: We are predominantly looking for aged care workers, but in a number of cases, the partners of those people have come into our community and are finding work in agricultural industry, which is crucial once again for the economy of our region.
5: They're working in the region's abattoirs and irrigation farms. Like health, agriculture remains a priority area for skilled migration, but the industry's backpacker workforce, those on the Working Holiday Maker program, will be curtailed. And that's bad news to Michael Coote from Peak Group AusVeg.
8: There's tens of thousands of working holiday makers that work across the fresh produce sector, in any given year.
5: A ballot will be introduced for working holiday visa holders wanting to stay longer, aiming to reduce those staying a second year from the current 57,000 to 45,000 people, and a third year from 31,000 down to just 5,000 backpackers. But Michael Coote says third years are often the most valued and experienced.
8: We're certainly hearing from a lot of growers that the uncertainty that this is going to create is going to impact on their planting schedules and what they look to do into the future.
5: Cutting backpacker visas also alarms Margie Osmond from the Peak Group Tourism and Transport Forum.
9: We need people working in cafes and hotels and huge numbers of other tourism entities. This change in policy is creating massive uncertainty at a really critical time of the year.
4: Margie Osmond from the Tourism and Transport Forum, ending Annie Guest's report. You're listening to AM, where it's 16 minutes past 8. Fiji will escalate its response to an HIV epidemic after

0: declaring a national emergency. The Pacific nation is experiencing one of the world's sharpest spikes in new infections, with the government estimating that one in 60 adults is now living with the disease. And there are warnings it could take years to bring the number of cases under control. Isabel Musali reports.
1: A stark reminder to the world that AIDS is not over, says the United Nations Program on HIV/AIDS as it describes the escalating crisis in Fiji. At the country's Ministry of Health, Dr. Darshika Balik was shocked to see 2,000 new infections recorded last year. It used to be a few cases a year.
2: We are seeing an escalation in the numbers across the board.
1: She's the principal medical officer leading the HIV response.
2: We are seeing, of course, a lot of young, especially adolescents and young adults who have acquired HIV. We are also seeing a lot of patients who are coming in very severe with advanced HIV disease who require hospitalizations, where even a good number of them end up in ICU and they may not survive.
1: The government has now declared a national HIV emergency, accelerating action to protect health and save lives. Dr. Balik stresses HIV is preventable and treatable and believes, quote, together the nation can turn this around.
2: So it's like a mobilisation of the whole of nation, the resources, the people, all that we need on the ground. So more boots on the ground.
1: One of the new measures is the introduction of a needle and syringe program. HIV experts, including Professor Lisa Ma, have previously studied people who inject drugs in Fiji and warned of a lack of sterile needles and syringes. She's with the Burnet Institute and the Kirby Institute.
3: What's happened this week is, very, very encouraging, because the work to kind of get that program up and running had kind of stalled and lost traction. And now we have, a bill being prepared that will lead to the implementation of needle and syringe programs in Fiji, which is the one key intervention that's needed to turn this thing around.
1: The Australian government last year announced $48 million over 6 years to prevent the spread of HIV in Pacific countries. One of the organisations to receive funding is the Australasia Society for HIV, Viral Hepatitis and Sexual Health Medicine, or ASHAM. Dr. Michelle O'Connor is the director of its global division.
4: Last year, we've trained 60 new HIV prescribers in Fiji who are now prescribing to their communities. We updated the national HIV guidelines in Fiji as well.
1: She says the emergency declaration will help get treatment and prevention measures to more people.
4: It may help us to do things quicker, essentially, and be more responsive to the Fijian government's needs.
1: In a statement, a spokesperson for the Department of Foreign Affairs and Trade said Australia is providing substantial support, and the declaration signals the need for a whole-of-government Fiji-led response, and Australia stands ready to continue supporting Fiji's efforts.
0: Isabel Musali reporting. More than 900 wheelchairs for injured children in Gaza, donated by two Australian charities, are stuck in Jordan, with Israeli authorities refusing to let them into the war-ravaged strip. The organisation trying to arrange access to Gaza says it's incredibly disappointing, given the severe need for mobility aids, particularly for children. Middle East correspondent Matthew Doran reports.
5: Just off a busy highway on the outskirts of the Jordanian capital, Amman, rests a tightly packed shipping container, its contents still far from the intended destination.
6: We're now feeling great pain when we see these donations.
5: Dr. Abdallah Al-Balawi is from the Palestinian Australian New Zealand Medical Association, or PANSMA, which has tried to coordinate the shipments.
6: We want to deliver a message to the world. What is the impediment of entrance of these wheelchairs into Gaza and reaching the children?
5: There are 350 wheelchairs in this shipping container, which arrived in Jordan in October last year from West Australian charity Wheelchairs for Kids. They followed two shipments, a total of 570 wheelchairs, from New South Wales's Kids on Wheels Alliance, which made it to Jordan in February 2025. Dr. Al-Balawi says they've been held by the Jordan Hashemite charity organisation ever since.
6: The existence of these wheelchairs here is the result of refusal.
5: The Jordanians submitted paperwork for the New South Wales donations to be part of a humanitarian convoy to Gaza in late February 2025. Israeli officials rejected that, saying medical equipment wouldn't be part of that shipment. Since then, the application has remained pending with no update for the Jordanians.

0: complete with handmade rugs and toys for the children using them. Brother Pickett, who was the 2025 Senior Australian of the Year, says they're built to cover rough terrain and last for years.
1: So as the children grow, the chair grows with them. So from the age of 4 or 5 to about the age of 16, they can fit into this chair.
0: The Israel Defence Forces Agency, which handles aid coordination in Gaza, COGAT, refused to answer the ABC's specific questions about the Australian donations, instead commenting in general terms about the amount of medical equipment it has led into Gaza and insisting thousands of wheelchairs are among them. Australia's Minister for International Development, Anne Ali, says the Australian government has been pressing Israel to allow the unhindered flow of aid into Gaza, and that should include wheelchairs donated by Australian organisations. This is Matthew Doran in Amman, reporting for AM.
2: Japan is the latest country looking to lift interest rates to curb inflation in the face of soaring energy costs, a day after the US Federal Reserve voted to increase rates there. The country had 0% interest rates for decades. In June, its rates rose to 1%, a more than 30-year high. And another hike is widely expected today. North Asia correspondent Natalie Whiting reports from Tokyo.
3: In the Juzodori shopping street in northern Tokyo, 69-year-old Yoshikawa-san has noticed prices increasing. Detergents, soap and oil products. I feel like those sorts of things have become really expensive, she says. And various foods too, like flour. She's worried about making ends meet, and she's not alone. For decades, there was 0% inflation in Japan. And macroeconomist Professor Ippe Fujiwara says the change is tough for people.
4: The zero inflation norm is really tricky because, you know, that means the price of the lunch didn't change when I was a university student 30 years ago. You know, so we are so used to it. So suddenly we see the increase. So therefore the people are really frustrated.
3: For almost 30 years, Japan had 0% interest rates. After the asset bubble burst and a period of deflation and slow growth, inflation started increasing on the back of COVID-19 and Russia's invasion of Ukraine. And now, energy and supply shocks from conflicts in the Middle East. In June, the Bank of Japan raised rates to 1%, the highest they've been since 1995. They're widely expected to go up again today to 1.25%.
4: If Bank of Japan doesn't increase the interest rate, then it may give the wrong sign to the market. You know, inflation could be higher in the future.
3: The yen also hit a 40-year low against the US dollar this year, prompting a joint buying intervention from Japan and the United States. The US Federal Reserve voted to increase its interest rates this week, and Washington has been applying public pressure to Japan.
4: Maybe a bit noise, I think. Even without any statement from the United States, I think a Bank of Japan policy would not have changed.
3: Even more rate rises are expected, but the Bank of Japan will have to consider sluggish wage growth and a high government debt to GDP ratio. The European Central Bank raised its interest rates last week and warned the Iran war risks increasing inflation further. Back at the Jizodori shopping street, Yoshikawa-san is feeling anxious. I can't get by on my pension alone, so I'm doing part-time work, she tells me. Japan's government is going to temporarily cut a tax on food, but that too has risks, with some analysts concerned about the hole it could leave in the budget. This is Natalie Whiting in Tokyo, reporting for AM.
2: The US government's launched a fresh search for the remains of soldiers killed in a plane crash off Australia's north coast more than 80 years ago. The underwater grave is among the 11,000 plane and shipwrecks in Australian waters, only a quarter of which have been located. Reporter Erin Park sailed to the search zone where amateur enthusiasts are helping archaeologists try to solve the maritime mystery.
5: Here we go.
6: Blow this thing over.
7: It's a sunny day on the ocean off Broome as retired military pilot Jim Miles prepares to launch a side scanner off the back of his boat.
5: See you later, little fella. Hopefully you find an aeroplane.
8: And the catamaran is my dream to sail around the world, and also it's a great platform for looking for wrecks, and this is a wreck.

0: been searching for well over 15 years now.
1: What is this crashed aircraft that you've been searching for?
0: Well, it's a big American B-24A Liberator, which is, at the time, was one of the biggest aircraft on Earth.
2: The plane was shot down by Japanese fighter planes in March 1942, just 7 minutes after takeoff, killing around 20 US servicemen. Only one survived, a soldier from Oklahoma who swam 33 hours to shore and staggered into the Broome Air Base naked, sunburnt and close to collapse. His account, along with photos and flight records from that day, has narrowed down the search zone for the archaeologists, historians and volunteers like Jim Miles, who have been working for decades to find the sunken aircraft.
0: If we do find it, well, it's the holy grail, and you can't describe, it's a bit like a drug. It's like once you find your first wreck, it's just their spiritual moments, especially if they're undiscovered.
2: Last month, his data was utilised as a separate and more official search got underway, with a US military agency contracting Sydney-based maritime archaeologist Jane Mitchell to undertake a two-week expedition.
3: They have a general philosophy that, you know, nobody gets left behind for any US service personnel that have gone to war and missing in action, so there's always searches going on. So we were tasked with going out to having another look for it.
2: Weather and tides held up searching for days at a time, but the crew were able to cover around 15 square kilometres of seabed.
3: We didn't find it this time, but at least we know now where it's not. So no result is still a result, I guess.
2: US authorities have told the ABC they'll continue funding search efforts for as long as it takes to find what remains of those killed, collaborating with the WA Maritime Museum and volunteers to continue narrowing down the location.
4: Let's go left another 3 degrees.
2: Jim Miles, aboard his catamaran in the waters off Broome, is happy to dedicate his time and resources to trying to solve the mystery. For him and other volunteer wreck hunters, the search for the missing Liberator is more than just a hobby.
0: Oh, I love it. And I mean, most of these searches I do result in nothing. I don't find them. But there is definitely family descendants right now waiting to learn of the final resting place of their families. So that's the main reason.
5: Search volunteer Jim Miles ending that report by Erin Park. In finance, stocks on Wall Street closed higher as easing oil prices and solid labour data helped markets move beyond the Federal Reserve's first interest rate hike in more than 3 years. The Australian dollar has rallied. It's buying 71.1 US cents. That's AM for today and this week. AM's executive producer is Michael Edwards. Today's program has been produced by Nick Grimm. This week's associate producer is Tanya Dendrinos. Technical production by Kem White and David Lawford. I'm Rachel Mealy. Have a safe and happy weekend. It's 8:30.
6: ABC Illawarra Mornings with Amy Duggan.
7: Well, good morning. How are you? Friday the 18th of September, and it is great to have you company on ABC Illawarra Mornings. It is Amy Duggan with you through until 11 o'clock today, and I'm going to be joined by a couple of local media legends, voices you know so well, because we are coming to you live from Wollongong Harbour throughout the show, where Nick Reinberger and Mel James will be stationed this morning to talk to you, the people of the Illawarra. So if you're down there around Lavendi's, around the harbour, head on down and say g'day. Plenty of other stories coming your way as well. First cab off the rank, someone who very likely has paddled around Belmore Basin and beyond many, many times. We're going to chat to Annie Bolton from Dragons Abreast Illawarra, who's currently overseas competing in some pretty incredible events. We're going to talk tiny homes with a home designed to withstand bushfires, inspired by a family's terrifying escape during Black Summer. And we're going to hear how that experience shaped the design and why the RFS says community remains key to surviving disaster. And as I said, very soon we'll cross over to our outside broadcast down in Wollongong Harbour. Mel and Nick will be down there at Lavendi's until 11 today, so go and say hi. They'd love to have a chat with you. And you might even run into our Lord Mayor, Tanya Brown, before 9 o'clock, because I'm hearing she'll be there soon too. So speaking of the harbour, it is a favourite for photos. And I'm asking you today to join in the show, if you're not down around the harbour, and tell me what photos you've had there. Maybe it was a school formal, or maybe like me, a wedding photo, or just a favourite day at the beach.

0: 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Let me know, what are your favourite memories from down at Wollongong Harbour? Think about that while we get the news headlines. We're welcome to the show this morning. Kelly Fuller, good morning.
1: Morning to you, Amy, making ABC Illawarra News. Wallandilly MP Judy Hannon says Liberal MP Alistair Henskin's legal work for a Sanjeev Gupta linked company is a slap in the face to the Tamil community. Hundreds of workers at the Tamil colliery were stood down last year while the Gupta-linked companies owe the state up to $30 million in royalties. Ms Hannon says she asked Mr Henskins about the case in a parliamentary corridor during the week, but he only smiled in response.
2: The fact that my community has been affected by what Gupta did with the Tamil mines and all the rest of it is really significant, that we've now got a Liberal member actually being his lawyer. It's sort of a bit of a slap in the face.
1: People who use medicinal cannabis will no longer face criminal charges if detected with THC in their system after new laws passed the New South Wales Parliament yesterday. Under the new laws, medicinal cannabis patients must register and complete mandatory training. If they return a positive roadside test, they'll receive an immediate 24-hour driving ban, but they will receive a warning rather than a penalty for their first two detections. Minister for Roads, Jenny Aitchison, says the rules will come into effect by the start of next year.
3: What we've done is change an anomaly in our legislation that said, on the one hand, this is a legal medication that you can use if prescribed by a doctor, but we were punishing people as if they were criminals if they were detected with it behind the wheel.
1: The Employment Minister will meet with major employers today for talks on developing best practice guidelines for workplaces using artificial intelligence. Businesses already adopting AI workflows, including the Commonwealth Bank, Telstra and Ramsay Healthcare, will be represented at today's meeting. The Minister, Amanda Rishworth, says there's nervousness among businesses and employees around how AI will change jobs.
4: There is so much transformation going on. We need to ensure that workers have the confidence that when AI is adopted in the workplace, that it will be done in a way that is best practice.
1: Rural fire service stations will open across the Illawarra, South Coast and Shoalhaven for Get Ready Weekend as heavy fuel loads begin to dry out. Residents can speak with volunteers about survival plans, the Hazards Near Me app and protecting their properties. Illawarra Sutherland District Manager Superintendent Martin Surrey says preparation is essential because embers can travel kilometres from a fire.
5: If your gutters are trapped with leaves, well, that ember can land in those leaves and as soon as you know it, you've got a fire in your house.
1: So head out there and have that conversation, Amy. We'll have another full bulletin at midday.
0: Kelly Fuller, thank you so much. Let's check out the weather for you across the region for today.
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0: Across the Illawarra, Southern Highlands and South Coast this morning. Wollongong currently sitting at 12, headed for a top of 22 today with plenty of sunshine. Barrel at 10, searching for 22. Goulburn, chilly 4 degrees at the moment, but headed for 20. Braidwood starting out cold, but you too have a sunny day ahead. 5 degrees in Nowra, headed for 25 and plenty of sunshine. Tomorrow, it'll stay sunny and be a little warmer than today, 28 to 29 along the coast and 21 inland further. And Sunday, it'll warm up even further, around 30 expected in Wollongong, 31 in Nowra and 24 in Goulburn. But sunny right across the region. Sounds like we are in for a fabulous weekend of weather.
7: Traffic.
0: Well, it looks really good on the roads at the moment. Maybe you're all down at the harbour, loving it. Yes, all the roads clear of incident and it looks like you run pretty much everywhere. We'll be quick this morning. If you see anything, let us know, won't you? 1300 973 300 or on the text line 0467 922 684. In around 30 seconds, we're going to chat to Annie Bolton from Illawarra Dragon Boats abreast.
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0: 71 local paddlers are currently in Scotland waiting to compete in a 33-kilometre event called Monster the Loch. It follows the International Breast Cancer Paddlers Commission Festival in France, which saw 4,500 paddlers from across 35 countries, including 600 Aussie dragon boaters taking part. Annie Bolton is the membership director for Dragons Abreast Illawarra, and she joined me a short time ago. Where in the world is Annie?
1: Well, up until about 2 weeks ago, we were in France in a small town called Aix-les-Bains with 4,500 breast cancer survivors who dragon boat and 1,500 of their supporters. It's an event that happens every 4 years, and this year it was in France. Now, today we added on 21 of us, four of them from Dragon's Breast Illawarra, including myself, are now in Inverness, so a little bit cooler than France. And we are looking forward to attempting a 33-kilometre paddle on Loch Ness on Saturday.
0: Amazing, absolutely amazing. So, Annie, for those that don't know, what is dragon boating?
1: The dragon boating is a Chinese-type boat with a dragon head and tail. It's been around for a couple of thousand years, and was adopted by breast cancer survivors as their sports for fitness and fun. And it all happened about 30 years ago when a professor in Canada wanted to prove the medical fraternity wrong about women who've had breast cancer should not participate in vigorous sport. So he chose dragon boating because he could get 20 plus people in the boat, and did a 12-week research program with them to see the effect of upper body exercise on women who've had surgery and treatment for breast cancer.
0: And it was clearly a positive outcome.
1: Clearly a positive outcome. And in Australia, we have about 1,500 paddlers across Australia, and 600 of them went to France this year.
0: Wow. And every single one of them survived or been touched by breast cancer in some way.
1: Indeed. Indeed. So we celebrate life, and we also celebrate and remember those who are not with us anymore.
0: Yeah.
1: So it's a festival of fun and fitness and remembrance.
0: And why else is the festival in France special?
1: It's celebrating what has happened over the 30 years. And so many people have enjoyed the sport, and it's grown so much. Mm. And we just love it and want to promote it to those people who have been touched by breast cancer, and to give them an opportunity to experience a participatory sport after treatment. So of those 600 Australians, there was four from Illawarra, and I was the manager. We make composite teams, so where their clubs are small and cannot take a team of 25, Dragons Abreast Australia, we had six composite teams attend France. And so they all have the benefit of meeting old friends and meeting new friends and getting on the water and enjoying it. So normally the paddling is 200 metres and 500 metres. This year they added on a 1 kilometre due to the weather, which is then very different from a couple of weeks later putting 21 people in a boat and paddling 33 kilometres.
0: Yes.
1: So we go from kind of the sprinters to the marathon participants. So it's a much longer journey, and we hope to complete it in approximately 5 hours,
0: wow,
1: weather dependent.
0: Lots of competition, obviously, in France, 4,500 paddlers in 35 countries. Did you think your team was in with a chance, or is it not really about winning?
1: Look, we all say it's about the participation. But when these ladies get in a boat, that they are competitive.
0: Secretly, there's a competitor deep inside, a dragon.
1: Of course, of course. And our team, we got a third in one of the heats, and I think in the 1 kilometer we were probably in the top, I'd say maybe 20% of the overall ranking. So I think we held our own.
0: Still quite an outstanding result. She's currently been in France for a big breast cancer paddlers festival.
1: Yes, well, we've all arrived from the different parts of the world that most of them came to France with us, and a few have arrived over the last couple of days. So, and some of us have not been in the boat all at once together. So it's another composite team. We have 17 breast cancer survivors and 4 supporters. Event on Saturday is called Monster the Loch. And it goes either north to south of Loch Ness or south to north, depending on the weather. It's a festival, I think, that's been going maybe 5 years. And it's any man-powered boat. So the dragon boats, you just compete to against each category. So they'll have rowing boats, they'll have, I think they're called jigs, they'll have all sorts of different boats that are powered by people. And
0: Fantastic.
1: we all set off at 9 a.m. or 8 a.m. depending on the weather forecast, which is not looking particularly good at the moment, but fingers crossed it will.
0: How will we keep up with your results over the weekend?
1: We are hoping to maybe post something on Facebook or online through Dragon's Breast Australia.
0: Well, Annie, I am astounded how you're going from these shorter races to this Monster the Loch almost marathon event of 33 kilometres. I wish you and the other 21 paddlers taking part in Scotland all the best. We will keep tabs and hopefully catch up with you after you hit the finish line. Congratulations, Annie, and good
1: Super.
0: luck.
1: Thank you very much. We'll hopefully won't need it, but we'll take it.
0: Annie Bolton, their paddler and membership director for Dragons Abreast, Illawarra, all the way from Scotland, and fingers crossed they get a win. We're going to talk tiny homes next. It is 8:44 or 15 minutes to 9.
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0: Keep your memories coming through from Belmore Basin, 1300 973 300 or 0467 922 684. Kiri from Cringilla says, I remember going there from Cringilla with my non-English speaking Greek mother and several of her female friends, and then being ordered to play in the water despite the sign saying, warning, beware, these waters are known to have sharks. Scary concept, isn't it?
4: ABC Illawarra Mornings with Amy Duggan.
0: Well, architect Adriano Pupelli, designs and family were put to the test during the Black Summer bushfires. Cut off and eventually forced to evacuate via boat from their holiday home in Manyana, the experience has inspired a new project, a bushfire-resistant tiny home. With a frame that fits in the train of a ute and can be assembled in just one day, the design is rated to meet the country's second highest bushfire attack level, BAL 40. While Mr. Pupilli hopes the design can give bushfire survivors a safe place to live while they rebuild, the RFS says residents shouldn't forget how important community is to enduring a natural disaster. Our reporter Charles Rushforth heard from Mr. Pupelli's wife, Fiona, who shared their family story about how they escaped the fires back in 2020.
5: Yeah, so I was 4.5 months pregnant and we had a 2.5-year-old. And so it was pretty hot and there wasn't much food to go. So we had to obviously get rid of all our fresh food. So we were on holidays down at our place, just living life. And I guess the fires hit and we were kind of stuck. So someone told Adriana really quickly that there's a boat if we want to get on it. So we quickly ran and grabbed our bags that we'd already packed and drove out to the beach. From the beach, we waded out to the boat, so I had to get past the surf break. Max was on my husband's shoulders and I carried the bag on my head and my baby in my belly out to the boat and then transferred onto a slightly bigger boat. A pretty stressful time. Everyone on the boat was like, no, your husband has to come with you, come tell him to stay. But he was pretty determined to go back and help the community and help our neighbours and prepare the house ready for the fires. So there was a lot of us yelling from the boat, maybe he should come back, but he was pretty determined and was pretty happy, I guess, that we were getting to safety. It was pretty heart-wrenching because you just don't know if they're going to get out or what's going to happen in the days ahead.
6: We knew we needed to respond to what happened to us personally at Manana, being stuck inside a lockdown where a police blockade of the road because it was on fire, we couldn't get out, we had small kids. It was like a pretty traumatic experience, and even just after returning and seeing sort of the aftermath, we knew that there'd be a lot of people in a situation that they want to return to their land and reconnect with their community, but their home may have perished or be uninhabitable. So I wanted to look at ways in which you provide more options for people to get back on their land, rebuild for themselves, do it in an affordable way, and also have ownership over that process. So it comes flat packed. It fits, like, the framing system is all plywood, interlocking parts, CNC milled, and it's basically just a stack of plywood sheets that can fit on the back of a one-ton ute. So it's very compact and able to be then pulled off the ute and carried down a small track or, you know, difficult to access site. And that frame can go together in a day. And it's very satisfying. It all kind of clicks together. And by the end of the day, you've got a full frame. It's definitely a pleasing sense of achievement at the end of the day. And then from there you've got the sarking and cladding, and so you could do up to cladding, you could get the thing waterproof in terms of protecting the frame from the rain within 4 days with a team of three. That's what we achieved. You could probably do it quicker, but that was our experience. And then from there, you know, I would say probably 2 weeks to get, you know, all the trades in to do the various things, like if you've got plumbing, tiling, waterproofing. Probably a 2-week time frame would be a best run of it.
7: David Bartlett, Superintendent, Acting District Manager, Shoalhaven. The majority of the Shoalhaven area is bushfire prone land. We're surrounded by National Park. So we have one of the higher urban interface areas in the state, which, you know, means that we have this fire risk that is with us during the summer.
8: Since then, like, a lot's happened. People have had to rebuild their homes, and new technologies and new materials have come into play as well. Tell me, is there anything you can build your house out of, or anything you can use in the design of your home that can totally negate having a bushfire survival plan?
7: No, certainly we still need a bushfire survival plan. Like, bushfire construction materials are always improving. Designs and plans are always improving as time goes on. But, you know, on the worst days that we have, a catastrophic fire day, there's no home that will be, you know, save you from a fire. So having a bushfire survival plan is still one of the most important things that we can do to prepare in the event that we do, you know, get have a fire that impacts on us.
0: That is the voice of David Bartlett from RFS Shoalhaven, ending that story. He's going to be joining Nick to talk about Get Ready Weekend. So let's cross over to our outside broadcast down in Belmore Basin at Lavendi right now. Good morning, Nick.
9: Oh, hello, Amy. Thank you for keeping the home fires burning. And I've got Mel James, who's joined me at the desk as well.
10: Hello, Nick.
9: Welcome to us. And yes, you just heard David Bartlett on that story from Charles, and he's been good enough to come and join us here on a beautiful sunny day. David, how are you going?
11: Good, thank you. Good morning.
9: Come a little bit closer, David.
10: You surprised us when you started talking there and your lips weren't moving.
11: I was surprised too.
9: You can't get enough, David Bartlett. Well, you can't get enough RFS on a Get Ready Weekend. What does it mean for you and your teams?
11: We've got numerous stations that are open this weekend across the Illawarra, Shoalhaven and Sutherland areas. It's an opportunity for the public to come down, have a chat with our volunteer firefighters to work on, you know, in their bushfire survival plan.
9: Mm. Beautiful warm day we've got today. It, of course, puts everybody in a good mood, but I know it possibly makes you a bit nervous about the summer to come. What are you hearing from the Bureau?
11: Yeah, look, it was only last week that we had a total fire ban in Sydney, quite warm weather across the Illawarra as well. And the Bureau is saying that we're going to go into a bit of a dry spring into summer as well. So we are experiencing those below average rainfall at the moment, which is drying out the area, but certainly we're prepared for that.
10: What are you hearing, David, about this so-called super El Nino that we're expecting to really kick in late spring?
11: Look, there's a lot of other things that need to couple with the El Nino for it to really kick in. At the moment, some of those aren't really evident. What we are just noticing, though, that it is drying out in spring. The landscape is drying out, which is what the Bureau said would happen, and we're taking some of those opportunities at the moment for our hazard reduction program to get that underway. But I think as we come into summer, we'll get a bit more of a better idea of what that will look like.
10: Yeah, sorry, Nick, are you expecting hazard reductions to really ramp up just over the next couple of weeks or few weeks?
11: Well, ever there's opportunities to undertake the hazard reduction burn safely and the weather allows us to do that, certainly we will do that.
9: What's the fuel load like that you have to actually, you know, get rid of, if possible, with some of these hazard reductions?
11: Look, across the Illawarra, we haven't had a major fire since about 2001. Most of the areas, you know, is west of us across the escarpment up into De Helensburgh and Otford that is a concern. And those areas that we've strategically looked at doing hazard reductions as well, a number of those have occurred in the last couple of weeks. And the fuel loads in those areas are quite high, and that's why we target those.
10: Mm. Yeah. Every year I feel like I talk to either yourself, David, or one of your colleagues, and it's always you pointing to those places around Helensburgh, Otford as being real areas of concern because they haven't burned for so long, and the urban kind of interface has developed a little up there as well. So how big are the concerns there? Is that really somewhere you're keeping a close eye on this summer?
11: We certainly are keeping a close eye on that area. It's as you mentioned, it's an urban interface area, so it gets a lot more direct impact. But we need to also make sure that people aren't complacent in other areas. There is a lot of ember attack that can start fires. People may notice if we do get a fire, embers falling around them, and that's why we need everybody to prepare and play their part in being ready for this summer.
9: Now, we heard just a second ago you talking about someone who's invented a whole new kind of residence. So I was down in Manyana only a couple of weeks ago at the community hall there, which has got battery backup and satellite internet and all that kind of stuff, because it's one of those one road in, one road out communities. Are we finding some of these places like Conjola, Manyana, are prepared if the worst happens?
11: Look, a lot of those communities down there have been through the previous fires, so they're not unaware of what their circumstances that they are in. And as you mentioned, we are getting some people that are preparing a lot more with some of their building construction that they're looking into. But as I mentioned when I wasn't talking earlier, that even though we've got these new planning ways of doing things, the new construction and all that, nothing will beat a bushfire survival plan. People may not be aware of what they're going into when there is a major fire in there and how they'll react to that. So we need to make sure they've got a plan in place just in case they do want to leave.
9: Okay, so what does a bushfire survival plan mean to someone that hasn't made it before? What do you need to do?
11: Well, first thing is to sit down, have a look at what their first decision is whether their property is able to be defended, if they're going to stay. If they make that decision, then that will lead them down that path of how we've got to look at preparing their property. Otherwise, we recommend that people leave early, and that leave early plan needs to look at things like what they're going to take, where they're going to go to, having a plan B if their exit route isn't available, and also talking with their family and friends as well as to where they're going to go to for that.
10: And it's not that new anymore, but a lot of people wouldn't really have paid a lot of attention to this since it was fires near me back around Black Summer. But the Hazards Near Me app, everyone should really download it now, shouldn't they, David?
11: Yeah, and there's some new functionality that's been pushed into that app now. So you can set up what's called a watch zone. So wherever you live or where you might be travelling to, you can set up a watch zone. And if a fire does occur in that area, then you'll get a notification. And if there's any alerts and warnings as well, you'll also get that information as well. So it's a really good tool to be able to keep up to date with what's happening.
10: And the technology getting better and better all the time in terms of areas that have been burnt out, direction the fire's travelling in, all of that sort of stuff.
11: Yeah, correct. And just listen, obviously, to the radio stations, RFS website as well for any updated information.
9: Yeah, and on a weekend like this, pretty nice, give you opportunity to have a look around your house. And I know, look, a lot of injuries come from middle-aged men getting up on ladders.
10: And but women.
9: Is this the opportunity to get up there and look at those gutters and clear them out and make sure your hoses are in good condition and are long enough to reach what you want to reach?
11: Yeah, absolutely. This is what the weekend is all about, is telling people to get prepared, do their bit. Our volunteers, as I said, are prepared. We've done our hazard reductions and we're still doing them. They've done their training. They've done everything that they need to, but we need the community to come on board and ensure they get their properties ready as well. For those elderly people that may need a bit of assistance, we do have a program called the ADA program, which we can assist with that. And I suggest if that's what they need, to contact.
9: So what does that mean? What is that
11: so
9: program?
11: It's for aged, elderly and disabled people. And it's a one-off opportunity for our mitigation crews or the RFS mitigation to come along, do an assessment on their property, and they can do some clean-up works around. It might be some vegetation clearing, might be cleaning out their gutters for them. It might be just helping them because they don't normally have the ability to do that.
10: Mm. What a great idea. What a great idea. David, brigades all over Wollongong will have their trucks out. Kids can get along and have a close squeeze. Crews will be there to help you out with a bushfire plan if you want to make one and let you know the kinds of things you can do around your house. So much easily accessible information this weekend in particular.
11: Yeah, in particular, there'll be a lot of displays that'll be set up as well, and a lot of our volunteers will have different things that they're doing for their community that they think is relevant. The best place to go to is the RFS website. Look up Get Ready Weekend and you'll be able to see where all of the stations are that are open and what times they're open as well, because they are all open at different periods over the weekend.
9: Yeah. How are you going to get enough volunteers?
11: We've got great volunteers.
9: Always more room to put.
11: There's always
9: your hand
11: more
9: up.
11: Room, yep. And we've got all sorts of roles, not just firefighting. We've got the support roles as well.
9: That's right. You can be in the catering department.
10: Yeah, or making those sandwiches, delivering those water bottles.
9: The radio
10: all that sort of
9: room.
10: Stuff.
11: Absolutely. Yeah, absolutely. Well,
9: thanks very much for coming down for us, David. Good on you. All the best for the summer.
11: Thank you.
10: Thanks, David.
9: David Bartlett, inspector with the Shoalhaven District RFS here at ABC Illawarra. And Amy. Look, I know you're stuck back in the studio there.
12: Very jealous.
9: But,
12: I have to tell you, I'm very jealous. All the noise. I know the sun is shining. The water will be gleaming.
10: Oh, it's gorgeous. I gave everyone a bum steer this morning when I said it was cold. It's certainly warmed up. So I met John from Mount Kembla this morning. He came and said g'day. He said, Mel, you told me it was cold. I dressed up with my long pants for my walk. I was like, oh, no. Sorry, John. It's shorts weather now.
9: Well, when we were down here early this morning, it was a tad cold, but it's just gorgeous now. And, you know, we've got this beautiful parade of Wollongong humanity going past us. Dogs, babies, joggers, bikes and
12: well,
9: all the rest of it.
10: Get on down.
12: That, you enjoy that. Mel and Nick will be down at Lavenu's until 11 a.m. today. Please go and say hello. They would love to have a chat. And you might even run into our Lord Mayor, Tanya Brown. She will be there very soon. We're also going to talk rugby league after 9 o'clock. But right now, it is time for the news.
13: It's 9 o'clock. Good morning. Tony Matthews with ABC News. New South Wales police are extraditing four people from Victoria believed to be linked to organised crime shootings in Greater Sydney. Tony Ibrahim reports.
14: University student Marco Tapia was at home when a group of people broke in and fatally shot him on September 1st. Police believe he was a victim of mistaken identity in an ongoing feud between organised crime gangs. Now, police say ballistics of the gun used in that shooting match cartridges found at shootings in Torella and near Hurstville, in Sydney South and South West. Four people in Victoria have been charged over these two shootings. Raptor Squad detectives asked Victoria's Magistrates Court to extradite them to New South Wales. The ABC understands officers are on their way to Albury to conduct a handover.
13: A Sydney trauma specialist has raised concerns about new driving rules for medicinal cannabis users passed by New South Wales Parliament last night. Under the new laws due to come in next year, registered medicinal cannabis patients will be allowed to drive with 50 nanograms or less of THC in their system. They'll receive a warning and driving suspension if they test above that limit. Sydney's Royal North Shore Hospital Trauma Director, Jeff Healy, says the science around low levels of cannabis use is not clear.
15: And we don't actually have the science to show whether 50 nanograms per mil is a safe level for impairment in patients because of a lot of different factors like tolerance, the way they take it, how much they've been taking, and where they are on the actual metabolism.

0: Brisbane curve.
1: Sydney Ferries will be running on a delayed timetable today and over the weekend as a pay dispute between unions and operator Transdev continues. Union members are calling for a 5% pay increase but failed to reach a deal during talks with Transdev yesterday. As part of industrial action today, ferries will be travelling at half speed, leading to delays around the network. Transport for New South Wales Coordinator General Howard Collins says commuters should plan for long wait times.
2: Further action includes going at 10 knots, around about 15 mile an hour. That means ferries will go slowly. That will lead to further delays to customers. Unfortunately, that will happen from today all the way through the weekend.
1: Manly fast ferries are not affected. There are fresh economic warnings as motorists once again face pain at the bowser and the very real prospect of further interest rate rises. The International Monetary Fund is predicting economic growth to slow next year, urging the federal government to rein in spending. Markets are pricing in an 88% chance of a rate rise this month as oil prices remain high. James Kirby from the Australian Money Puzzle podcast says the AI boom is also having an impact.
3: If you can get 6% or less on your mortgage, you take it because everything's pushing it up. But the big difference this time is the AI boom. And all the big AI companies and the data centres, they need so much money. They've literally lifted the cost of money in the sheer demand they have put in behind the system. Never seen anything like this before.
1: The Employment Minister will meet with major employers today for talks on developing best practice guidelines for workplaces using artificial intelligence. Businesses already adopting AI workflows, including the Commonwealth Bank, Telstra and Ramsay Healthcare, will be represented at today's meeting. The Minister, Amanda Rishworth, says there's nervousness among businesses and employees around how AI will change jobs.
4: There is so much transformation going on. We need to ensure that workers have the confidence that when AI is adopted in the workplace, that it will be done in a way that is best practice.
1: Australian tennis player Adam Walton says the team is looking to make the most of its home court advantage in this weekend's Davis Cup tie against Poland in Brisbane. The winning nation will move into next year's World Group qualifiers. The Queenslander, Walton, is in contention to play his first Davis Cup match on a familiar court.
5: I really like Pat Rafter Arena. I was able to win a challenger there last year. I'm quite comfortable on that court, and I think all of us Australians are comfortable on that court, so I can't wait for this weekend for us to go out and show what we've got.
1: To the weather for New South Wales, the chance of showers along the far north coast, it'll be fine elsewhere. A sunny day for Sydney with a top of 23 degrees on the coast and 28 in the west. The outlook for the weekend, sunny tomorrow and 28, staying fine for Sunday and up to 34 degrees in the west. It's 9:05.
6: ABC Illawarra Mornings with Amy Duggan.
7: Well, good morning. Hello. How are you on this beautiful Friday, the 18th of September? Wonderful to have your company on ABC Illawarra Mornings. It is Amy Duggan with you through until 11 o'clock, although this morning I'm joined by a couple of local media legends. Yes, we're coming to you live from Wollongong Harbour at Lavendi's, where Nick Reinberger and Mel James are stationed this morning to talk to you, the people of the Illawarra. So head down, say g'day, and tell them what's on your mind. All good things, of course, like the weather today. Isn't it beautiful? Also coming up this hour, grand final day in the Illawarra tomorrow, with Corrimal chasing their first title in rugby league since 1974. Can you believe it? Standing between them and history, collegians. We're going to preview all of the Illawarra rugby league grand finals with head of football Carlo Napolitano a little later on in the show. And a rare Fitzroy Falls spiny crayfish. Can you believe it? It has been found outside of Fitzroy Falls. We're going to chat with someone from the Department of Climate Change, Energy and Environment to find out what this little thing actually looks like. But right now, you are listening to 97.3 ABC Illawarra. We are hosting an outdoor broadcast at North Wollongong's Lavendi today. Nick Reinberger and Melinda James are there now, and I believe they're with the Mayor of Wollongong, Tanya Brown. Hello, gang.
8: Well, Amy, I can't believe how lucky I am. I get the best of both worlds. I get to listen to you. I get to sit outside here in the blue sky and look at this beautiful, calm ocean. Look at the passing parade of Wollongong and their various dogs.

0: and babies as they come past us here at the harbour. And I've also been joined by Mel James, so my dreams have all come true, finally.
1: Oh.
0: Melly and the Bergs.
1: Can I just tell everybody, Nick Reimberger for 10 years has been talking about how we need to actually join our shows and be Melly and the Bergs.
0: And we need some dumb footballer to make up the trio.
1: 10 years later, I'm still thinking it through. I'm still thinking it over. Melly and the Bergs. Yeah, you can be my straight man.
0: Oh, yeah.
1: yeah, that'll be the day.
0: Yeah, and someone's saying, oh, you're so rude.
1: I know. Yeah.
0: But in the meantime, we're seriously with the ABC, and Lord Mayor Tanya Brown has come down to the studio that we've set up here at a little picnic table. Hello.
2: Good morning, and wonderful to be here at Belmore Basin.
0: Yeah, what does Belmore Basin mean to the council? It's kind of an interesting partnership, really, between yourself and maritime, and where does it all kind of sit legally?
2: And I mean, it's the heart of our community. Whenever we celebrate something, this is where we come to, where we put our fireworks on, fingers crossed.
1: Yes, fingers crossed.
2: We've got plan A, plan B, so we'll be all right for New Year's Eve. Don't worry about that.
0: Well, can we start with the fireworks?
2: Sure.
0: And what the plan is and the contingency plan?
1: So with it, just so that everyone remembers, the fireworks were let off from the break wall. There was a huge swell. It was enormous. And sadly, some of them got washed away, and it was considered, it was just not able to take place. So that was the very disappointing situation last New Year's. So what's plan A and plan B?
2: Yeah, first time in 20 years we've had an unexpected swell that washed our fireworks into the harbour. So we now have, that is still plan A, but at the Australia Day we put the fireworks off Flagstaff Hill. So that's plan B, and that still worked very well. So I think 24 hours out from any event, we make the call on which location it's going to be, but regardless, the fireworks will still look spectacular.
1: You've heard it here.
2: It's just about traffic
1: guarantee.
2: Management.
1: Yeah.
0: So I suppose the difficulty is letting people know, but even if you're around here, I imagine you can see it from Flagstaff.
2: It's more for emergency services and where we're going to block traffic off, and you won't be able to maybe do the whole ring road up around the lighthouse. You'll still be able to walk to nearby. So it's just about those procedural things. From an average person coming here to experience, won't know it's any different.
0: Fair enough. And the harbour's such an interesting... I'm watching people sort of swim around here. Is that a worry as far as the lifeguard's concerned, actually swimming within the harbour?
2: Well, I did ask a lifeguard yesterday when we launched the summer season, reminding people to swim between the flags, that if you do swim in the harbour, occasionally sharks do follow the fishing fleet into the port there. So I would be very wary.
0: Yeah, we had a couple of guys swimming a 4K, several series of laps around the buoys here. But they didn't have any worries about it also.
2: God bless them.
0: It's the sharks. It's the sharks' residence, and we are merely visitors.
2: Absolutely.
0: Right. There's a few other things I wanted to talk to you about, including the new wall at North Gong. Pretty big infrastructure. How's that looking as far as council's concerned?
2: It's huge infrastructure. It is a major project for us. We've just passed a foundation milestone with getting all those big pylons down 6 metres into the ground.
0: Yeah.
2: So that's a key part of it. But work will continue to mid-next year. It is that bigger project. But it's what we have to do to protect the coastline. We know East Coast swells are more and more happening, but we need to protect those buildings along there as well. We've done a fair bit of work on the Diggies building being heritage listed, and it was crumbling. I got to go and climb around inside it and saw just how bad it was. So I'm really pleased we're spending the money, doing that up, protecting that asset, and soon Diggies will be able to continue operating there. For their lease is another 5 by 5 by 5, so 15 years, and that's what we want to preserve, that asset.
1: And when you say soon, a lot of people have been hoping that maybe some of this, some of the, the fencing and the seawall would be complete by summer, but that's not happening, is it? I mean, it's a way off still.
2: It is still a way off, but they're not linked. So if it's finished and we can adjust the fencing, they will. Mm-hmm. But we'll just have to see how the works each progress. But we know that the community wants that open as soon as possible. The Diggies pop-up has been very popular.
1: Yeah, I bet. And I know another thing that would be popular if there was one would be a pop-up around Lagoon, which is still closed. So people who take their kids to play at Stewart Park, and there's the, you know, the all-ages abilities playground there as well. Lots of people like to get a coffee or an ice cream there when Lagoon was open. It's been closed since May. The new tenants, they've signed, have they, a lease? Or what's happening there? Why is it still closed with the fence around that too?
2: So it took some time for the building to be handed back to council. So we're working through that process. That former lease is now concluded. And we're working through the legals with the new Grounds of Alexandria that are coming in. They're working out what DAs they need, what approvals. So that work is happening. But again, these things take a bit of time for them to decide how they want to fit out the whole building, and I'm really excited to see it. Of course, I want it open tomorrow. Like everyone, it's a very popular place, as you say, next to our All Abilities Playground. So they're working through the legals. I'm not hearing that there's an issue, but it's just a process that has to be worked through.
0: Mm. Okay. How much of the beach are we going to lose with the pylons and the wall, etc.? And how long-term a project is that?
2: It is a very long-term project, but you can see from the Emma McKeon walk on the southern side, northern side, sorry, you can always see that's what we're doing. It's just that continuing around, and then it'll taper down to a ramp. So it's, you know, it is going to intrude a bit, but I think it's what we need to do to protect the coastline. And hopefully a lot of the rocks that are there will be swept away and the sand comes back. That's what we're all hoping for, and that's what the engineering tell us will happen. So let's
1: hope. Have you
2: does.
1: Had much feedback? Because I'm sure you'll recall that when the project was beginning, we heard from a lot of people who were deeply concerned about the amount of beach that these steps would take up and the seawall would eventually claim. Are you hearing much feedback now as it's becoming more visible to people?
2: No, it has calmed down a little bit, but I did go back and check with the State Department, because they don't just hand over their money easily. So they were satisfied that our engineering was right and that this was the right call for that location. So I think people are sort of giving it a chance now and see how it works out. But I'm pretty confident that it'll be okay.
0: Yeah, I suppose there's a bigger question as a coastal council about how much you can hold back the ocean. And we've seen houses falling into the sea in parts of, you know, northern Sydney and those kind of areas. Is that a, you know, continual source of stress for council to worry about some of these places where prestigious houses are sitting very close to the ocean?
2: Oh, it absolutely is, and that's why we've had a lot of coastal reports done, and we know with climate change, but also our coastal policy, we have an extensive coastline, 35 beaches, 17 patrolled. So it's something we are keeping an eye on. It's already coded of, you know, what's high risk and medium risk, and we're watching that.
1: And really significant investment in Windang already that we've heard about. So that's a really key area, isn't it, in terms of the risk of coastal erosion?
2: Absolutely crucial. And in our last budget, we put $4 million aside for that, because we know that is multiple millions are needed in just that one location. But it is the most the priority for us at the moment. We need to get that right. You know, we've had playgrounds sliding into the lake, and we've seen the studies that show that the flow of water on the northern side is just so fast, and that's what's eroding it so much. So I was pleased we were able to put $4 million in, and I'm hoping that the state government will contribute some more to that soon.
1: Look, it was another topic we need to ask you about, because Wollongong is by no means the only council affected by this. All the mayors around our region are kicking up, and I'm sure a lot of mayors elsewhere are. This is how the Commonwealth Financial Assistance grants that councils, local government rely on so heavily for all those extra bits of money that you can't raise through rates. What's happening there? Because all of our councils stand to lose significant amounts of, and I mean significant amounts of money due to how they'll be calculated from next year on.
2: Yes.
1: What's happening here?
2: So the federal government gives $3.9 billion to the states to distribute. The state, through the Local Government Grants Commission, then does the methodology that says how much of the 156 councils, how much money you get. Well, traditionally, Wollongong has got $23.8 million a year.
1: So that's kind of on average, is that the idea?
2: Yeah, and that's untied funds, so we can spend it on roads and beaches and whatever our priority infrastructure is. Under this new methodology, they're wanting to give us $7.7 million. So a 67% cut, over $16 million every year. Now, that's critical to us. We've done our four-year budget. It means I've got to go back to the community and say, well, where am I finding this money? Am I closing pools? Am I reducing library hours? Am I cutting lifeguard services? What am I not going to build?
1: What's changed? Has the size of the pie changed or just our slice of it?
2: No, it's just the methodology that has changed. They say 30% is on population. We all know we're the beach for Western Sydney. We provide a lot of services for people who come here to work. They come from other council areas.
0: Is that an argument if you're a service for another place?
2: Well, I think we have to use every argument we've got because we cannot take a $16 million hit to our budget. And if you're looking at councils like Kiama and Wingicarabee, they're taking a hit as well, and they're already in trouble.
1: Mm.
2: They're already trying to find, you know, $3.8 million.
1: Equally the Shoalhaven,
2: of them. And when you've been hit by natural disasters, as we all have, and particularly Shoalhaven has with bushfires, we've had many flood issues. A lot of the funding you get back is tied. You can only build back the same. This funding is untied, so we can decide where it goes and we can put it where it's most needed.
1: Was this a surprise? It seems like a bolt out of the blue that everyone's now suddenly saying, hang on a minute, now we've seen the results of this, this is going to cost us a lot.
2: Absolutely. So we knew that there was a review, and I would expect, you know, sometimes you might be asked to trim a little or cap it and say you won't be getting an increase. But to say next year we're taking $16 million from you when we've already done our budgets, it's really worrying. And I've got a mayoral minute on Monday night. I have already spoken personally to the Premier to tell him that this just won't fly. He will send many councils to the wall if this happens. And we're all fighting now to put our submissions into the Grant Commission to explain that this just does not work. On behalf of many councils, not just our own, certainly we are with Newcastle and Central Coast taking the bigger hit. But we've just got to fight for the funding that is rightly given us by the federal government to make sure we get the right piece of the pie.
0: Mm. Hello, Tanya. You've got a lot on your plate, and you've been very good to stick with us until now. So thank you very much, and have a good one.
2: My pleasure.
1: And
2: enjoy
1: go Hawks.
2: Our beautiful harbour and go the Hawks. We're looking forward to the season, Mel.
1: Sunday
0: Hawks this season, Dragons next season. Right. Amy, back to you.
3: Thank you very much. Mel and the Berg, I think, is who's down there at the beach. Mel and Nick down at Lavendi's until 11 o'clock today. They would love to chat. And speaking of the harbour, I'm asking you today what your favourite memories are, if you've had photos down there, a formal, a wedding, or just your favourite day at the beach. Maybe it's jumping off that breakwall illegally. Not that I'm condoning that, but may have done it. And I will tell you about my wedding story down there if we get time. Anyway, join the conversation at any time, 1300 973 300 or 0467 922 684. A quick check of the weather for you before some music.
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3: Wollongong headed for a top of 22 today with plenty of sunshine. Barrel searching for 22 also. Goulburn 20. Braidwood, it started out cold, but a sunny day on the way. Nowra 25 and plenty of sunshine. Tomorrow stays sunny, but warmer than today. 28 or 29 along the coast and 21 in Goulburn. Sunday warms up further, around 30 in Wollongong, 31 in Nowra and 24 in Goulburn, but very sunny across the region. The traffic's looking really good at the moment. If you see anything, let us know. A little bit of music coming your way at 20 minutes past 9 here on ABC Illawarra. Remember, if you're down the harbour, drop in and say hi to Mel and Nick. Maybe they're having a tequila sunrise.

0: Big Eagles and Tequila Sunrise at 23 minutes past nine here on ABC Illawarra. It is Amy Duggan with you, although I do have a couple of special guests with me this morning, including Mel James and Nick Reinberger, who are stationed at Wollongong Harbour outside Lavendi. Drop down and say hello to them. Listen in to our next story, which is about local rugby league.
1: ABC Illawarra Mornings with Amy Duggan.
0: It is the biggest day of the year on the Illawarra Rugby League calendar tomorrow as Corrimal goes in off the back of a 37-year finals drought and is chasing a premiership that stretches all the way back to 1974. Standing in their way, Collegians, who fought off the rule in a preliminary final win last weekend. So a massive day ahead. Joining me is Illawarra Rugby League's head of football, Carlo Napolitano. Carlo, welcome.
2: Hello, Amy. How are you? Happy Friday.
0: Happy Friday. We could have got you down at the harbour this morning, but here we are talking rugby league grand final week. What has the vibe been like? You got a little extra spring in your step?
2: On my probably, 30th day straight from all the finals and obviously organising with the team, but it's always well worth it when it comes down to the pinnacle, which is the grand final. And what a season it's been. And as you've just alluded to, Corrimal not played in the final since 1974, when I was just a twinkle in my father's eye. It's an exciting time, I think, for all the Corrimal people in the region. And, going against the old foe in Collies, who always seem to turn up on Grand Final Day. So, it's an exciting time and an exciting weekend.
0: I just got a text message from Daniel at Coniston, who says, it's almost 52 years to the week. Here is the Corrimal Cougars Grand Final program from 1974. So he has actually sent that in a picture of it. It was Wollongong taking on Corrimal. Some of the names: Grant Vickers, John Delaney, Ron Looms, Bonham, McDonald, Gilmore, Purdy, Thompson, Ernst, Danielson and Brian Millthorpe. So there you go.
2: Yeah.
0: Played at the old Wollongong Showground, as it was known in those days. Thanks for that, Daniel. What a great piece of history. Corrimal, as we said, a 37-year finals drought, but a new coach. Mm-hmm. So that in itself is a huge story.
2: Yeah, Sean Tibbetts. He's been there a couple of years, Sean, and he's done a real good job. And I think it shows this year that they've kind of mounted it on the back of last year, where they played finals for the first time, and then they've obviously recruited very well in the off season to come up with a good team. But Sean knows his stuff. He's a good coach, and I'm sure he'll have him raring to go. And on the other side, you've got Jimmy Grehan, who's very experienced coach, and he's been in grand finals and he's played a standard of rugby league himself. So very hard to pick between these two sides. Collies coming good at the back end of the season, and Corrimal holding the fort and holding the minor premiership into the grand final.
0: And Collies got there by beating Thirroul and their coach, Jared Costello, who was, he was searching for a fairy tale finish, and congratulations on a great career. What did you make of that performance of Collies in the prelim?
2: Yeah, well, to be honest, I think, not taking anything away from Collies, because I thought Collies played very, very good rugby league, very clinical rugby league, but I think Thirroul were just walking a little bit battered. I think they had some suspensions from the week before, where they went down to Corrimal, but again, if they had another 15 minutes, who knows what could have happened in that semi-final. But I think Thirroul were just bruised and battered. You could see that, but they didn't lie down. They went behind quite early, and they just kept on plugging away. And with Jared Costello announcing that he's not going to take the reins next year, it ended a fairy tale program for Thirroul. May I add, were wooden spooners last year, and

0: Amazing what a 12 months in rugby league can do. So, and they have got a very young side, and I have no doubt that they'll be there or there again in the coming years.
1: So these two, the Corrimal Cougars and the Collegians Collie Dogs, split their season series, with Collies getting home in the most recent meeting to end a very long Corrimal streak, I might say. We're in for a tight one, aren't we, tomorrow?
0: Yeah, for sure. I could not tell you how it would go. You could say Corrimal have led all the way through, but called the right collies off at your peril. And again, they had a few injuries, and now they're coming good at the back end of the year. So it looks like it's going to be a cracking game. And then obviously we've got the other grades as well. So we've got Corrimal again are in the plate. So they're showing their depth this year against West, who have won it for the last, I think, 2 years on the bounce, and they've been in the grand final for the last 3 years. So, and then in the Shield, they've got Avondale Greyhounds and Northern Suburbs. So it's going to be a very exciting day. And it looks like I ordered the weather, and the weather's going to turn up, I think.
1: You've done very, very well. And as you said, West chasing a third straight plate title, Avondale Greyhounds after a three-peat in the Shield.
0: Yes,
1: It's all
0: yes.
1: happening down at Wynn Stadium. I've just had a message from David at Winoona who says, "Can you ask the cost to get in to watch the Rugby League Grand Finals, please? Do you know what that it costs tomorrow?"
0: Yeah, the cost is going to be $25.
1: For the whole day, though, of course.
0: For the whole day, yeah. And again, you'd be mad not to come for the first game and enjoy all the three games. But yeah, that's the cost again.
1: So the gates open at 11, the Shield decider at 11:45, the plate at
0: Correct.
1: 1:15, and the Harrigan Cup showdown between Corrimal and Collegians kicking off at 3 p.m. What's your message to anyone who's headed down there tomorrow?
0: Well, if you're going to come down, come early, because I think it's going to be a full house. I'm hearing, I've been getting messages from people from Corrimal, really excited about the games tomorrow. So yeah, I think get down early and put a pitch mark in your seat, I think. Make sure that you're ready for a full day of football.
1: Well, a big day ahead. Good luck to both the Cougars and the Collie Dogs. Carlo Napolitano, head of football for Illawarra Rugby League. Thank you for the chat this morning, and enjoy the beautiful
0: Anytime.
1: Sunshine. We'll be no better
0: Anytime,
1: place to
0: Emma.
1: Be tomorrow. Thanks so much. Oh,
0: Take
1: there you
0: care.
1: go. As I said, getting underway from 11 a.m. The big showdown starting at 3 o'clock, and cracking weather on the way to enjoy it.
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1: Footy, footy, footy, all coming your way. It's that time of year, isn't it? All the finals are coming through. Again, thanks to Dan for sending through that grand final program. Another text coming through too from Chris. Says, I was listening to the interview with Tanya Brown about the untied federal funding. Has the funding been replaced by some kind of tied funding? The real issue is the total money being provided to councils. Can't believe this has been reduced. If it has, the councils have a legitimate claim. If not, then I don't understand what the complaint is. Thank you, Chris, for sharing your thoughts with us. You two are welcome to share your thoughts anytime, 1300 973 300 or on the text line 0467 922 684. And don't forget to drop down the harbour, because Mel James and Nick Reinberger are down there with an outside broadcast, and we'll have plenty more guests for us later on this hour. It's just gone past 9:30. Time for the news headlines. Kiara Martin, good morning.
4: Good morning, Amy. Well, Wallandilly MP Junie Haddon says Liberal MP Alistair Henskin's legal work for Sanjeev Gupta-linked company is a slap in the face to the Tarmor community. Hundreds of workers at Tarmor Colliery were stood down last year, while Gupta-linked companies owe the state up to $30 million in royalties. Ms. Haddon says she asked Mr. Henskin's about the case in a parliamentary corridor, but he only smiled in response. Independent Sydney MP Alex Greenwich says the introduction of new cannabis laws is a historic moment for those who legally use the psychoactive drug. The laws, which passed State Parliament yesterday will allow motorists with a cannabis prescription to drive with 50 nanograms or less of the drug in their system. Mr. Greenwich, who has long campaigned for the changes, says it is about recognising the rights of responsible cannabis users who use it for medicinal purposes. And rural fire service stations will open across the Illawarra for Get Ready Weekend as heavy fuel loads begin to dry out. Residents can speak with volunteers about survival plans, the hazards near May app and protecting their properties. Illawarra Sutherland District Manager Superintendent Martin Sorry says preparation is essential because embers can travel kilometres from a fire. And that's all the news for now. Back to you, Amy.
1: Thank you very much, Kara. We're a little jealous, aren't we? Not down at the harbour this morning.
4: I know, it looks so beautiful. Beautiful morning.
1: I'm trying to invoke memories around the harbour, you know, for people enjoying the sunshine. And of course, we live there in summer, be it on, you know, kayaks or paddle boards or out on a boat if you're lucky enough to own one of those. Jumping off the breakwall, not legal, but fun, especially when the tide is high. Only do it when it's safe, of course. But what about your memories down at our local harbour?
4: Oh, well, I mean, I've been there like since growing up as a kid sort of thing. Plenty of picnics down there for Christmas Day, that sort of thing. There's so many families down there that do the same thing. So sometimes I'd play with all the kids and stuff like that down there when I was younger.
1: Never a formal photo by the lighthouse?
4: Yes, yeah, there was also a formal photo by the lighthouse as well. Year six formal photos, pull up in the limo and, yeah, get out and get the, yeah, formal photos all done up and stuff. Super fun. Heaps good memories.
1: Well, we were just talking about rugby league grand finals, so I feel like this is the perfect segue to get you out of here and on the phones, because we are going to give away, well, a chance to go in the draw to win a double pass to the NRL grand final.
5: Rugby league players strive to make a grand final
6: and have their names etched in history.
1: If you want to go in the draw to win tickets to the NRL Grand Final, now is the time to call. Get your fingers moving. 1-300-973-300. 1-300-973-300. You just have to answer, well, a sort of simple question, I guess, and work out who my talent is that we're speaking to and what they're talking about. If you're a rugby league fan, this is your chance to call. 1-300-973-300. Jump on the line now. You can go in the draw to win a double pass to the NRL Grand Final. Of course, we don't know who is going to be playing just yet. It's not our local Dragons, I know, and it's not a West Tigers if you're their fan as well, but plenty of other teams still in with a chance. The Panthers are a red-hot favourite, aren't they? Let me know. Call now. I'll play some clues. And if you get it right, you'll go in the draw. Give us a call, 1-300-973-300. NRL Grand Final tickets on the line. We've got a call coming through. Oh! I tell you what we're going to do. We're going to jump into some music for you. And then when this list of callers coming through, well, here we go. Here's somebody that's keen. Can we get them put through? 1-300-973-300 if you want to go in the draw. Here we go. Paul, how you going?
7: Not too bad.
1: Are you an NRL fan?
7: Yes, I am.
1: You are a big fan. All right, good to know. Well, we've got a couple of clues. Hopefully you know who this is. Are you ready? Here's the clue.
7: Okay.
8: I rose through the junior ranks at the Dapto Canaries.
1: There's clue one. Do you want to have a guess?
7: Paul McGregor.
1: Oh, that's not quite right. Should we give him another clue, Kiara? No more clues? Oh, I'm so sorry. Hey, Paul, guess what? Hang up and try again. And I'll have another clue coming through in about 30 seconds. All right. Unlucky, mate. That was Paul. Didn't get it quite right. The clue was I rose through the ranks of the Dapto Canaries. Do you have any idea who I might be talking about? We are giving away tickets to, or a chance to go in the draw to win a double pass to the NRL Grand Final.
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1: Les from Albion Park. How are you going, Les?
9: I'm good, thanks, Amy. Yourself?
1: I'm good. So we know the first clue is the Dapto Canaries. Here comes the second one.
9: Go on. Let's go.
8: I currently coach the only NRL club I played for.
9: Oh,

0: currently coach the only NRL club I played for, and I grew up in the junior ranks at Dapto Canaries. Who are we talking about?
1: Thought I might have had it with the first one, but the second one, I think, has got me stumped a bit. But I'll give it a stab anyway. Is Craig Fitzgibbon?
0: Is it Craig Fitzgibbon? Let's have a listen. Is it Craig Fitzgibbon? No, it's not Fitzy. It's not Fitzy. So it's not okay. Fitzy. But he did rise through the junior ranks of the Dapto Canaries. Good on you, Les.
1: No worries. Thanks, Amy.
0: And I currently coach the only NRL club I played for. Let's try Sarah. Sarah's on the line. Hey, Sarah, how are you going?
2: I'm good, thanks, Amy. How are you?
0: Are you an NRL fan, Sarah?
2: I'm more of an AFL fan.
0: Oh, well, I'll put you on hold for a second, Sarah. Give me a few seconds. What have we got here? We've got somebody else calling in. Shano from Berkeley. Shano, how are you going?
3: Yeah, good, mate, good.
0: All right, we've had a couple of clues. Here comes the third one. Are you ready?
3: Yeah, mate.
4: I won a grand final in 2010.
0: I rose through the ranks of the Dapto Canaries. I coached the only NRL club I played for, and I won a grand final in 2010. Shano, who am I talking about?
3: 2010. It's too early for Shane McKellar. I was going to say I'm Shane McKellar.
0: I currently coach the only NRL club I played for, and we won a grand final in 2010.
3: Oh.
0: I'm a coach of a team who won the grand final in 2010, and I grew up in the Dapto Canaries. Come on, Shano.
3: Oh,
0: staring you right in the face. Give me a name.
3: Those ones were too early. I can't say it's too early.
0: Give me a name.
3: Johnny Simon.
0: Oh, no. No, it's not. No worries, Shano. Good on you, mate. Thanks for trying. Let's go to Adam in Wollongong. Hey, Adam, how you going?
5: Good, how are you?
0: We're down to our last clue, Adam, so please tell me you're an NRL fan and a local one.
5: Yeah.
0: Here it comes.
5: Yep.
4: Some of my grand final teammates include Darius Boyd, Ben Hornby and Jamie Soward.
0: All right, who are we talking about? Rose through the junior ranks at Dapto Canaries. Coach is the only NRL club I played for and won the grand final in 2010. My teammates, Darius Boyd, Ben Hornby and Jamie Soward. Adam, who am I talking about?
5: Dean Young.
0: Good on you, Adam. Congratulations. Are you a Dragons fan?
5: Yeah, I am. Yep.
0: You're a Dragons fan. Well, guess what? You won't be watching them at the grand final, mate, but you will be in the draw to win a double pass to the NRL grand final. Adam, hold on the line for us and we'll come back to you shortly. We're going to take your details and put you in the draw. There you go, ladies and gents. That was a hard one this morning, wasn't it? Stick around. It is 9:40, 20 to 10 here on ABC Illawarra. We're going to talk about crayfish. Next, a spiny little crayfish.
6: We've been out on the streets of Bulleye.
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6: ABC Illawarra Mornings with Amy Duggan.
0: Well, scientists have discovered Australia's most critically endangered cray, the Fitzroy Falls spiny crayfish, in new territory in the New South Wales Southern Highlands. It is found in Fitzroy Falls, hence the name, but it was also just found 30 kilometres further afield in the Nepean and Wingicarabi rivers. Sarah O'Hay-Miller is a water eco-hydrologist from the Department of Climate Change, Energy and Environment and joins me now. Good morning, Sarah.
2: Good morning.
0: What is the Fitzroy Falls spiny crayfish and why are they so rare?
2: Well, this is a spiny freshwater crayfish. They are a member of the genus Lathicus, which is the spiny genus of freshwater crayfish we get here in Australia. There's over 60 species now, and this is considered to be one of the most critically endangered species. They're an incredibly cute little species. They're characterized by these really bright purple tips on the end of their claws. And the reason they're so rare is because originally they were only known to occur in just one creek. That was Wilds Meadow Creek, located in proximity of Borrowang in the Southern Highlands of New South Wales. But yeah, just recently we've found some pretty healthy looking populations in the Upper Nepean and Wingicarabi catchments.

0: So, normally found only in the Fitzroy Falls area, but now 30 kilometres further afield. Do we know how they got there? And where did you discover them and how?
1: So we're actually in the process of conducting another survey looking for another species of spiny crayfish. That species is called the giant spiny crayfish or Euasticus spinifer. And to my great surprise, we pulled a trap out of the water in the Upper Nepean River, and in it was a Fitzroy Falls spiny crayfish, which was such a shock because I spent my PhD studying this species in Wildsmeadow Creek and was just not expecting in any way to find it in the Upper Nepean River. So we pulled them out of this river and we realized they're probably a lot more widespread than we originally thought. So we conducted what we called a range assessment survey. So we surveyed a variety of sites in the Upper Nepean region and Upper Windjigarrabi region, and it turns out they're pretty widespread across that entire area.
0: It must feel like winning the lottery for you, to
1: Yeah.
0: find this species, but how significant is the discovery really, Sarah?
1: Well, it's fairly significant. We've been focusing on this species for a while because they are really struggling in their native range. So in Wildsmeadow Creek, they're at threat from a number of different processes. So you've got land modification. Fitzroy Falls Reservoir was constructed across the stream back in the 70s, so that really removed a lot of usable habitat for the species. There's also the highly invasive common yabby that's proliferated throughout Wildsmeadow Creek, and that's an Australian native that people probably recognise, but they're native to the Murray-Darling Basin, so they're an invader in coastal New South Wales. So they're super abundant in Wildsmeadow Creek, and for that reason, the Fitzroy Falls spiny crayfish really struggles to outcompete them for food and for other resources like shelter. So what was really exciting about this new discovery is that these species, the Fitzroy Falls spiny crayfish, is occurring deep in a Water New South Wales special area. So that means that they cannot be accessed by the general public, and there was not a single invasive common yabby or other invasive species present in that system with them. So that was really, really exciting news for the species.
0: Now, we're not allowed to eat these ones, but we are allowed to eat the common ones.
1: Yes,
0: I'm
1: that's right.
0: understanding you are listening to ABC Illawarra. We're chatting about the Fitzroy Falls spiny crayfish and its beautiful purple-tipped claws. Sarah, what does this mean for the crayfish species numbers?
1: Well, it means that now we know their numbers are significantly higher. What the genetics is telling us is that these are populations that have been distinct for at least 100 years. So they're fairly distinct, and they can't really move between the catchments. So crayfish are able to walk over land for certain periods of time. They can actually walk kilometres. As long as their gills are moist, they're able to diffuse oxygen across them, which means they can travel between catchments. But in the modern day, up in the Southern Highlands, there are now roads separating these catchments. So it's likely that there's very little movement between them. So we're dealing with three sort of quite distinct populations now.
0: And what does that say about the quality of the water catchment more generally?
1: Well, it means that it's really been taken good care of, especially the Upper Nepean catchment. It's super pristine. The riparian zone, that's the zone where right next to the river where all the trees grow, is in really great condition, and that's really reflected in the population up there of the crayfish. You can really tell that they're thriving in this environment that's kind of untouched by humans generally.
0: So where to from here for this little spiny crayfish?
1: Well, we're going to continue to monitor these populations. It's really important that we have ongoing monitoring because the Euasticus genus in general is highly susceptible to the threats of climate change. They're a cool water species, so if water temperatures do start to increase, then they are one of the first species that will feel the impacts of that. So they can only sustain elevated temperatures for a certain period of time until they will eventually just die. So it's important that these populations are continued to be monitored in the face of climate change.
0: Absolutely fantastic stuff, Sarah O'Hay-Miller, a water eco-hydrologist from the Department of Climate Change, Energy and Environment. Thank you for your time and for sharing this little discovery with us on
1: No
0: ABC
1: worries.
0: Illawarra. Fantastic, isn't it? Incredible, some would say, incredible. Dad jokes, they were last.

Week. Sorry. Anyway, encouraging and exciting all at the same time, enough to make you smile like Uncle Cracker. At 13 minutes to 10 here on ABC Illawarra. We're headed back down the harbour soon.

0: like Uncle Cracker this morning at ABC Illawarra. We're around 10 minutes away from 10 o'clock. My name is Amy Duggan and you are listening to ABC Illawarra. We have been down at Lavendi's all morning chatting with Mel James and Nick Reinberger, who are causing all sorts of trouble, and they will be there till 11 a.m. today. But join us now, Nick and Mel from Mornings and Breakfast. Are you there?
1: There's no trouble.
2: There's no
1: here.
2: Trouble.
3: Absolutely. We're spreading.
4: You two are.
3: We're spreading joy
2: and sunshine and light.
3: That's. And we're meeting so many people.
2: Yeah, it's fabulous.
3: Like Mel's Special Breakfast Club just keep turning up to say hello. And, oh, hello, we've been part of the quiz. It's
2: and
3: been
2: it's
3: great
2: so
3: fun.
2: Funny, just like we always joke about how a lot of people call you Nick Reinberger, never just Nick. Like my kids call Nick Reinberger.
3: Oh, really?
2: These people are coming up and, oh, it's John from Mount Kembla. Oh, it's Ken from Victory.
3: Yes,
2: it's Daniel from Wollongong.
3: That's the way we refer to themselves.
2: Yes, indeed.
3: All right, so we've met a whole stack of interesting people. In fact, I caught up with a group of women who had interesting T-shirts on called Talk To Me Bro. And I wondered what they were doing, and they told me all about it.
5: My name's Sandra.
3: And what brings you to the harbour this morning, Sandra?
5: I've just helped facilitate an event for Talk To Me Bro, which is a local suicide prevention charity.
3: Yeah. Tell me about the event.
5: So we gathered women on the beach, and we had a breath work, and we teach people around how to help themselves with their mental health. So we facilitate them to put together their own toolbox for mental health. So breath work being just one of those modalities. We often do community events as well, where we have families and men and women join together on a weekend. That's usually once every couple of months. And also this morning, the men did their own event as well. So you can find us on social media, Talk To Me Bro.
3: I have heard about Talk To Me Bro before. It's interesting you've got all these women around you. What's your part of the organisation? Is it actually just helping the blokes around you to open up a bit?
5: It's about the whole community. So Talk To Me Bro started 8 years ago due to the loss of a young man to suicide. His name was Maddie. People talk about him a lot. I get upset talking about him, and I never even met him. Yeah. But he was a beautiful young man, and his cousin and his partner or wife at the time decided that something needed to be done to help men to speak. So yeah, they realised that if their mission to reduce suicide to zero is going to work, we need to involve everyone in that. So here we are. We do charity. We do lots of events. Our executive team often also provide events within corporate settings and schools. We basically go to wherever we're invited to speak and educate people, help reduce the stigma of talking about suicide and mental health and make it normal, because that's the only way we can help people and know that they can reach out without being judged and that there's always someone there to help. So that's what we promote, and we bring that into communities, and we help communities to grow in that way.
3: Now, I don't want to be glib, but a day like today makes you glad to be alive, doesn't it?
5: Oh, absolutely. It's even more so, exactly. Yeah. So that was the point we were making this morning about how precious life can be, and you never know how quickly it's going to change for all sorts of reasons, not just to do with death, to do with losing a job or changing a job or going to uni or, you know, and that comes with a lot of pressure and people get overwhelmed. And I think it's good that when you're in that situation, that you know that you can reach out.
3: Well, I'm very glad of this conversation with you this morning. Thanks
5: Thank
3: very
5: you.
3: Much.
5: You too. Thank you for your time.
0: Yeah, what a great chat, Nick. And Mel, you've been able to meet so many listeners this morning too, including someone from Fig Tree.
2: Yeah, Ken from Fig Tree. He'll be well-known to many Too Early Trivia listeners. It's always Ken who calls in with a geography question that stumped everybody else, and then he'll modestly have a little giggle and say, oh, yes, I've been there. He's been everywhere, Ken, and our listeners will know, you know, Siberia, wherever. You name a corner of the globe and he's been there. But we were just chatting and he told me about a place he'd been deep, deep, deep underground. I don't even know how we got onto it, and I said, Ken, stop right there. I need to record this conversation. Tell me about you and your wife, Joyce, discovering the deepest limestone cave in Australia at Bungonia National Park. So Ken told me all about his experience caving and discovering this cave.
6: Now look, Ken, I just learned something about you. I didn't know you were, and I'm going to get this wrong, is it a speleologist?
7: Speleologist,
6: no,
7: yes.
6: Is that right?
1: I haven't done much lately, but yeah, I've done a lot.
6: We're well acquainted with your travels around the world on cruise ships and everywhere. It seems there's hardly a place you haven't been, but it seems like underground is a place you get to pretty regularly as well.
1: Yes, and Bungonia is one of my favourite places. The deepest limestone gorge in Australia is there.
6: Yeah, right. So at Bungonia, you've discovered a cave, have you?
1: Yes, many years ago, as part of a club, we were looking at an area that was likely to contain a deep cave. So we searched around and I found this entrance. Very small entrance.
6: How small are we talking?
1: Oh, half a metre, maybe a metre directly down. So we're able to go down for some distance.
6: So you mean directly down? Are you abseiling down?
1: Sloping down. Sorry. And then we came to a sump. So we were working, so we had to come back different weekends and dig through this sump. And finally we came to a cavern. And then there were more caverns and more big drops and more drip drops. So we kept it secret for several months until we got to the bottom.
6: Wow. And how? What kind of distance are we talking about to get down to the cave?
1: I can't remember now. But it was thought to be the deepest cave on the mainland of Australia. It's actually now the second deepest.
6: That you discovered along with your caving friends?
1: Yes, that's right. And my wife Joy named it Odyssey. She thought it was a big journey.
6: It sounds it. So how did you know that there was likely to be a cavity there?
1: Well, we were at a spot, we were looking in a little flat area. There was three big deep gullies coming in, one going out. Okay. Where's the water going to go? There's a possibility of a deep...
6: And what's it like in there? I mean, clearly you're down as deep as you can get here in the Australian mainland, it would seem, naturally anyway. So what's it like in there and what do you have with you? How long does it take to get in there? I've got all these questions, Kev.
1: Well, we tend to have three sources of light, so making sure you're safe on that. Some of it's crawling, going over rocks, not much formation. Then you come to caverns that a lot of beautiful formation. And
6: so your stalagmites, your stalactites, that sort of thing?
1: And helictites, yes. So
6: which ones
1: thing.
6: Are they?
1: Helictites go all over the place.
6: Oh, okay. Yeah. Crazy.
1: and it's just like an Aladdin's jewellery cave, you know, everything's just sparkling in some of it, you know. And you wonder, nobody's seen this before, and you get excited.
6: Wow, so like crystals on the wall sparkling and glinting when you shine a light.

0: So I'll show you those sparkle in the light. Yeah.
1: What an extraordinary experience. Well, just to describe to us that first moment when you actually saw there was a cave and you went in.
0: Well, we didn't realise too much at that stage. We were just crawling down because there's no formations at the beginning. But the last bit, there's a lake at the bottom, and the water comes out of a place called the efflux. And it's been a mystery for 150 years where this water came from. So we found that source. But the last drop where we come down, it's about 3 metres, 4 metres diameter sort of area. And all around the edge, about half a metre, there's a whole lot of columns, thousands and thousands of columns of clay with a pebble, the exact diameter of the column, sitting on the top of these thousands and thousands. And obviously it's taken years and years as the water drops down.
1: But as if they were placed there by a hand or something.
0: Yeah. And it's just taken a lot as it wears away on either side of the pebble to form the columns.
1: Yeah. How extraordinary. So do people go there much now?
0: Yes, a scientific study. That's locked up.
2: That is Ken from Fig Tree, who joined Mel James down at Wollongong Harbour this morning. Absolutely fascinating story, as many of you have, and you are welcome, of course, to join Nick Reinberger and Mel James from Mornings and Breakfast. They are down there now for another hour, causing trouble, yes they are, till 11 o'clock, and would love to catch up with you and have plenty more of those chats. We'll head back down there after 10 o'clock this morning. Also, after 10 o'clock down there at Lavendi, they'll be chatting and getting a visit from Corey McMillan, the zone manager for Illawarra Ambulance, to celebrate New South Wales Ambulance staff. That's happening very soon. And after a cruel run of injuries to one of the form players in the country, New South Wales Breakers captain and Barrel product Lauren Cheadle will also join us after 10 o'clock from the Nets ahead of a massive, massive summer. And she's got a great story to share as well. News headlines coming your way next.
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5: It's 10 o'clock. Good morning. Tony Matthews with ABC News. New South Wales police are on their way to Albury with four people linked to organised crime shootings being extradited from Victoria. Tony Ibrahim has more.
6: Documents from Victoria's Magistrates Court revealed four people have been charged in connection with two shootings in Sydney's south and southwest. Raptor Squad detectives say the four were tasked by organised crime groups to carry out shootings in Torella and near Hurstville on August 31st. Ballistics of the cartridges found at the crime scenes match the gun found at a third shooting that took place the next day in Glen Alpine. That shooting claimed the life of 23-year-old university student Marco Tapia. Yesterday, two teenagers aged 14 and 16 were charged in connection to that shooting.
5: The Greens have criticised Labor's plans to clamp down on the more than 70,000 visa overstayers in Australia. The government has announced it'll recruit an extra 100 compliance officers and boost detention capacity as part of its broader migration overhaul. Greens Senator David Shoebridge has hit out at the move, arguing there are more effective ways to deal with overstayers.
7: It's not putting people in prison. They're with their kids and their family. It's actually sending caseworkers in, finding out what the barriers are to removal, helping them with their financial concerns.
5: The federal government is considering banning smart glasses in Commonwealth workplaces as part of its suite of reforms to strengthen online safety. Labor has sought advice on whether the glasses which covertly record people should be prohibited in Commonwealth buildings. Finance Minister Katie Gallagher says the glasses raise legitimate privacy and security concerns which need clearer guardrails. The President of the European Parliament has suggested Australia could follow Canada and become an associate member of the European Union. Earlier this week, European Commission President Ursula von der Leyen raised the prospect of Canada becoming the first associate member.